0: Series lead over the Flyers after 2 in Philadelphia in Game 4. The game is tied at 1. Later will be the Avalanche of Wild, Colorado leading 2-0. Baseball, longtime manager Bobby Cox has died at the age of 84. Cox won over 2,500 games in his career and managed the Braves to a World Series title in 1995. He was inducted into the Baseball Hall of Fame in 2014. Giants starter Logan Webb has been placed on the 15-day injury list. He is dealing with right knee bursitis. In baseball earlier today, the Marlins outslugged the Nationals 8-7. The A's went over the Orioles 6-2. A's 21-18 on the season. Reds snap an 8-game losing streak. They beat the Astros 3-1. And also the Rays and Red Sox were rained out.
1: Hey, it's Evan Cohen. Coming up Monday as the NBA playoffs roll on, I'll tell you why what happens at the draft lottery will have the biggest impact on the offseason. It's on Sportsnet, 6 a.m. Eastern, right here on ESPN Radio, ESPN2, and ESPNU.

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1: 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You heard the promo there. Our next guest sitting next to us, as she has many of times outside of this studio. And Sneaky has been in this studio for Champions Edge, her brand new show, The Champions Edge, which gets going tomorrow. So get your bagels, get ready to go. Of course, it is Bonnie Bernstein, one of the greatest broadcasters to ever live. Yeah. No, it's true.
2: Supreme, I mean, like, really. We all just need to, like, have a baby Evan Cohen and put him in our pocket and just walk around with it.
1: Bonnie, wait a second. Myron McEvin for Canty Smalls.
2: Hi, Myron.
3: How you doing?
1: No, let's do this with Bonnie as if she's not here. Okay. We're going to get to her show. Smalls came into this show 3 years ago, and one of the things she said behind the scenes was, I want to open doors for others. I want to do in this job what people like Bonnie Bernstein have done for me.
4: Pull up a chair.
1: Without knowing Bonnie. Yeah. Then you got to know Bonnie, and I would say from afar, you can comment on this. She's become somewhat of a mentor, confidant in this business for you.
4: Friend.
1: Yeah, so she is one of the greats.
4: Yes.
2: I say, all the times you talked about the chicken parm pizza, we got it together.
4: That's
2: you
4: right.
2: You didn't get it. Because I got tired of hearing about it.
4: That's
2: I was
4: right.
2: like, Michelle, let's just go. And so we went to Quality Italian, and we got a lovely chicken parm pizza.
4: That's right.
2: I got to take home all the leftovers, because we know Michelle doesn't do leftovers.
4: That's right.
2: Which so, it was totally
4: It was a great
2: fine.
4: Night.
2: It
4: as,
2: was great
4: night.
2: It was great
1: hear.
2: All around. It really was.
1: As you can hear by what Bonnie's saying, she's a fan of Unsportsmanlike. No big deal.
2: Well, yep. I thought if anything was ever going to position me to be on the power, Michelle's, like, power list, this would be it.
4: Yes.
2: Yeah. But no.
1: Yeah.
2: Mm-hmm.
4: And this show you created.
2: Well, yeah. But
4: we
2: still no.
1: Okay, so
4: that's
1: you
4: right.
1: were... So, Myron,
2: no
1: you don't know this.
2: No power rankings here. That's okay.
1: Most people don't know this because we alluded to something going on. Jess Mendoza was here with us like a month or two ago.
4: Mm-hmm.
1: And there was like 20 people in our studio.
4: Film crew,
1: and I'm
4: everything.
1: Getting waved off by Bonnie Bernstein.
2: Because we're not
1: right
2: supposed
1: here.
2: To talk about it yet.
1: Yeah, yes. Like, you can't bring up that we're filming a TV show within okay. the TV and radio show that you're already doing. The TV okay. show is The Champion's Edge.
2: Yes.
1: You are hosting it. You executive produce. Tell everybody what it is, why you wanted to do it, and how they can get it with their bagels this weekend.
2: Okay, so The Champion's Edge premieres on ABC on Saturday. You got to check your local listings because it kind of all depends. I'm pretty sure in New York it's on at noon in the lead up to the WNBA countdown pregame show. So The Champion's Edge is a series of profiles about successful women from all different industries whose common link is that they played sports. And what I love about it is that it's research based. So I had seen the last several of years all of this data coming out around the connection between sports participation and career success, particularly for women. And the data point that we love sort of throwing out there is that 94% of female C-suite executives played sports. So our CEOs, our CFOs, our COOs, the top people at the food chain in their respective industries. And it got me thinking, where are the stories? We have this quantitative data. Where's the qualitative data? The stories that bring the data to life. And so while we in our industry, you know, like most of us who work in sports probably played sports, so that makes sense. And we're showcasing those women to a certain degree, but we also want to shine a light on the doctors, the lawyers, the women who are crushing it in finance, the women in technology and in the entertainment business, to be able to say to young women playing sports, if you want to stay in sports when it's time to go to work, absolutely. But, oh, by the way, you can take your inner athlete and apply that to literally any industry that you want to pursue and go in there with a leg up on a lot of the competition.
4: And, Bonnie, it's an important message, especially for young girls who are going to be watching the show to understand what's possible for them and how sports can impact their future on and off the court or the field. But also, girls are dropping out of sports at a certain point in their youth. So I would imagine that this show will be helpful in that, encouraging them to stay in sports and see what's possible on the other
2: side. It's so funny because when we talk about the keys to having a successful business, what we constantly hear is two things. Number one, being able to identify a white space and fill it. Number two, being able to solve for a problem. And the way we've built out the Champion's Edge, it kind of addresses both. We talked about the white space, so we are filling a storytelling white space by sharing all of these stories that don't exist on a singular platform. And Michelle, to your point, we're also hoping to address the dropout rate. Now, they're dropping out at twice the rate of boys by their early teens, and there could be lots of reasons for that. We can't fix through storytelling the fact that sometimes playing sports can be really cost prohibitive.
4: Right.
2: So there's the cost issue. But there are also a lot of girls who are dropping out of sports, not because they don't love it anymore. They do. But they realize it's time consuming. I'm not good enough to get a full scholarship. I'm never going to play in the WNBA or the NWSL. And so they choose to go on and do other things. And by showcasing these power players, we want to be able to say to girls, hey, if you love it, stay and play. Start thinking about the long game. Understand that the longer you play sports, your leadership skills, teamwork, resilience, confidence, being able to manage your time, setting goals, all those sorts of things, the longer you stay and play, the better you will hone those skills. And it's also a message to parents. And hopefully we want to create a conversational bridge between parents and their kids to just get a better understanding of how sports isn't just great in the now, it's going to be great and have benefits your entire life.
3: Bonnie, where did this idea come from? What made you want to launch?
2: It was all in my head. I was just looking for something fun to do. Yeah. But, you know, like, we all know this. We live in this society where we are just bombarded and oversaturated with content. It's really hard, Myron, to find a new and fresh idea. And I was so astounded when I started looking for a platform that was telling all of these stories that there actually wasn't one. The light bulb went off. Now, mind you, that was several years ago, and it has taken a while to get this show to a place where it's actually going to be on television. But the timing, we're so fortunate, is great because we're finally past the point where we're calling women's sports a moment and we're officially calling it a movement. And so as the growth of women's sports continues across the board, whether it's attendance or ratings or merchandise sales or the level of sponsorship we're seeing and the media rights deals and on a macro level, the valuation of leagues and teams continues to grow, we want to tell stories from a different angle that inspires girls and their parents and coaches.
1: We're talking with Bonnie Bernstein, creator, host, executive producer of The Champion's Edge, ABC stations all across the country, debuting this weekend. Bonnie has been a great friend of ours now for a while, big supporter of our show. We're excited to support her show.
4: Yes.
1: So all of these unbelievable women that you interviewed for the show, the thing that they have in common would be sports, obviously.
2: Yep.
1: What is the character trait, though, that they all have in common? Is there one through line?
2: I actually put together a list of skill sets we acquire from sports that is now north of 30. So we hear about the teamwork and the leadership.
1: North of 30 of people north of 30 years old, you're saying?
2: Oh, I'm sorry.
1: No, north of 30. What was that? Oh, north 30, of 30, the amount of skills.
2: 30 different skills.
1: Oh, my God. I'm thinking like if you're an adult.
4: Like you'll grow into it?
1: Yeah, like, okay, so Michelle played sports. She still has this because of sports.
2: Well, we actually talked with Michelle and Kimberly A. Martin when we were on Vibe Check the other day. First of all, Kimberly was hilarious. I'm like, did you play sports growing up? She's like, did I play sports? She's like, I was the Charles Oakley of my eighth grade basketball team. Was I a goon? I was a goon. Was I an enforcer? I was an enforcer. And I was like, okay, we're going to step back here.
1: But that skill set, but isn't that the skill set that gets you to the Kimberly's level at ESPN? There's got to be something that
2: well, what she
1: those.
2: Talked about is team. And we hear a lot about team, about resilience. We hear a lot about what Michelle talked about when she unabashedly talked about how she was the captain of her high school soccer team and went to states. But what Michelle talked about was being able to pivot, make in-game adjustments. And, you know, one of the things that we talk about a lot is how we learn to interpret failure differently in sports. Outside of the sports arena, if you mess up at something, if you fail, you're immediately looking at yourself in the mirror going, what's wrong with me? And you download it as a personal indictment on yourself. What sports teaches you is that failure is a part of the process that gets you towards success, that helps you win.
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9: With Hockey Hall of Famer Larry Robinson on Melnick in the Afternoon on TSN 690, Lane Hudson, he remains tied with you for the most assists in a single season by a Montreal Canadiens defenseman with 66. Such complete opposite players on the surface. But what do you? When did you first come to the realization that this was a beyond special player?
10: First time I saw him. Last year, I mean, I heard, you know, I wasn't a big watcher of the Montreal games, especially because they weren't competitive. Once I heard about Lane, I started to watch a few games more. And I have to admit, man, I mean, he's fun to watch. I mean, Lane just sees the ice. He's pretty special.
9: Are you surprised that he's been able to defend as well as he does?
10: Yeah, well, you know what? Defending now isn't like the old days. When you say defend, in the old days, yeah, I mean, you had to fight a guy in front, and there were big guys, and you get chopped and everything else. Now, I mean, you just can't do that. So, I mean, if you're a smart hockey player, you should be able to defend, and he's quick enough and agile enough that, you know, he gets body position on the players. And what a nice kid he is, too.
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15: More infamously known as UFOs, unidentified
16: UFO, I'm a name of UFO.
15: Flying objects. Yeah. The government has been holding on to these for decades, and the Friday file release includes 162 files, some of them videos, some of them reports, some of them photographs. So to Nickelback this thing, look at these photographs, and okay. The quote in the press release is, the American people can now access the federal government's declassified UAP files instantly, no clearance required. Among these are incidents from the 60s.
16: Yeah.
15: The Apollo 12 and Apollo 17 moon missions. In 1969, for Apollo 12, astronaut Alan Bean reported flashes of light that he described as sailing off into space. That's how far back some of these go. And I'm looking at the photos from the moon landing. No,
16: yeah.
15: Excuse me, not the moon landing, but from Apollo 12. These photos are taken from the moon, and there are no fewer than 5 areas of interest is how they're described. David, are you a believer? Do you believe in this?
16: In the overall like existence of UFOs, or that we have seen them? Yes, there's got to be. They're out there. They're there. And they've sent Victor Wembanyama to the NBA, so we know that has happened. There you go. They're there. These documents, I have a little skepticism about these.
15: What's documents. Okay, 888 say ESPN is the phone number, 888-729-3776. Do you believe? Do you not believe? Is this a hoax? Is it real? Have you ever had an interaction with something that you couldn't explain in the sky, a UAP, a UFO, whatever it is? David, why do you have skepticism about this right now?
16: Well, I mean, you know, I don't want to get too, but you know, like some of these things look like little dust dots, little things, right? Like, you know, like I want to see, like, I thought this is the biggest, most unprecedented thing we've ever seen. I thought we were looking at something that was like, you know, going to be game changing here. I thought we were going to have like a secret meeting. I thought we were going to have like some UFOs like hanging out in the White House, shaking hands with the president, like, hey, it's cool. We'll do a little trade thing. I thought we were going to get something. Maybe I've watched too much Men in Black.
15: I think, okay, I appreciate you asking. Yes, I believe. And I think that there is truly like a treasure trove out. There's a hangar, mm-hmm. the Mojave Desert, Area 51, whatever it is. Like, I think there are recovered, I don't know about remains, but I think there were recovered structures, recovered aircraft. Mm-hmm. I truly believe that. So my dad, again, 888-SAY-ESPN, 888-729-3776, call in, tell us if you believe or if you don't, tell us if you've ever seen one or if you know someone who has, or if you're not a believer, you go ahead and call in and tell us why. My dad is one of the most conservative dudes, as mm-hmm. most 80-plus-year-old white men are, especially if they served in the military. But my dad flew for the Navy. He was a fighter pilot. He was then a commercial airline pilot. And he has seen things at altitude that even he says he can't explain.
16: Okay.
15: And this is from the most like buttoned-up, down-to-earth dude. And one of the things that he always points out is not necessarily, it's not going to, Hollywood has made us think this is just like a rotating circle with lights that sends down a tractor beam, Simpson mm-hmm. style, you know?
16: Yeah.
15: He says the stuff that he would hear in the ready rooms on aircraft carriers or whatever it is the high speed,
16: uh-huh.
15: is the lack of detection on radar, like being able to naked eye see something that is not showing up on your instruments, even though it's right bleeping there in front of you, and the rapid sudden direction change. Mm-hmm. And that's what you see. There's a video in Greece, these are released today from our Department of War. There's a video taken in Greece in 2023. It's onboard a CENTCOM military installation. So it's our military, it's our radar and our cameras, and it's showing something moving at a very high rate of speed and stopping on a dime and changing direction just above the surface of the ocean. 90-degree turns, no recovery. This is like, give me somebody, Jameer Gibbs, change of direction.
16: Yeah.
15: Bo Jackson, Walter Payton, Barry Sanders, like stopping on a dime, cut, rapid like acceleration. And it's that sort of stuff that, again, like my old head conservative dad has claim to have seen naked eye.
16: Okay.
17: What does your father believe, the man? What does your father think?
16: Good question.
15: He had no choice. Like, the logical part of his brain took over, and he was like, we can't explain it. It's not showing up on my radar. Other guys in the squadron were seeing the same thing. It's not just like, you know, those little like ocular, like little dust specks that get on your eyes that kind of float off. Like, it's not that. And so he's like, there's no, it had to be something that he couldn't explain. He wouldn't go UFO, but he would be like, there's something I have seen that I absolutely couldn't explain. And now we know this has been happening, and our government has known about it since the 60s. And it's declassified today. And why is this not a bigger deal?
16: This is our job. We're making a bigger deal.
15: We
16: are cracking this case open and letting the world know we're this thing is rolling downhill, and a lot of times because of us, we're making it a big deal.
15: There's good where this gets released, but then there's also bad, in my opinion, because there is something that I just thought was clip art. I'm looking at this article online, and I thought it was okay, cool. It's clip art. It's a blue sky. It's a brilliant blue sky, not a cloud in it. And then there's green grass and there's a tree line, and it kind of looks like that Microsoft, like Windows 2000, Windows 2005 you know, sort of stock image as your computer would file up, would fire up. Except in the sky, there's a flash of white light and honestly, like a bullet oval, like a metallic bullet oval that is emerging from it. And it is an artist's rendition. I'm looking at it right now, and it says it is an FBI photo with a sketch of an object as described by an eyewitness. So I've primarily stuck to the obviously very much an actual photograph and an actual video as opposed to just like some of the drawings, because admittedly some of the drawings look ridiculous.
16: Look absolutely insane.
15: Yeah.
16: This is where this gets frustrating to me. Can we just hurry up? Like can we hurry up? Don't you get a little anxiety? Like you watch Alien, you watch Star Trek, and it's like, I want this in my lifetime. You know what I'm saying? Like, can we just get this in my lifetime?
15: Are we getting it now? Like,
16: can we fast track it? Like, can we just fast track the, like, if there's going to be the big alien invasion or like if we're going to be beamed up, can we just fast track it? Because I don't want to be gone when it's here. That's a bummer. Like, think about the people who were like in the 1600s and they're just like probably before then. I'm not a history buff. Like 1100. Yeah. They were like, a boat. Imagine the places we can go see. And they never get to go anywhere else. And now we're just like going all across the world. They don't get to see it. Like it would be bummed if like 500 years from now, it's like, great, we're in Mars. Sucks to have been alive in 2026 before you could see this.
15: I don't want an alien invasion because we have so much to answer for.
16: Well, you're going to do it, just like, can we just like, just do it. Just do it now.
15: Okay. So the proof of the existence of these aircraft is not enough. You want to just come. What's the next step?
16: Independence Day was 30 years ago, and I've been waiting for it since. Like, let's get it. Let's get it cracking.
15: I'm excited for Disclosure Day. Disclosure Day this summer. Yeah. Steven Spielberg. That's going to be a good one. So again, the phone number 888-729-3776 888-SAY-ESPN. Where are you with this disclosure of UFOs and UAPs released by our government today? Video proof, photographic proof. Do you believe? Are you a skeptic? Brian is on ESPN Radio, 888-729-3776. Brian, what's up, buddy?
18: Nothing much. Thanks for taking my call. I got a chuckle out of the Aaron Rodgers thing. It kind of lightened the mood for me because I come to tears every time I tell the story. Desert Storm, 1990. Just before it turned to Desert Shield, I was launching out an aircraft. And when you're doing that, you have to look at all the flight controls and everything. And the pilot says, Chief, do you see that? And I said, no, do it again. He says, no, that. I come out from under the jet. And I'm going to get emotional because I do every time. There's this bright light just slowly going across the sky. And then out of nowhere, just flashes and takes off on an angle. He's screaming, Chief, I gotta go. And ever since that day, I believe before then, but ever since that day, I am a true believer. I saw one. I witnessed it myself. Took a little more than what I timed than what I explained, but I'm about to get emotional, so that's why I kind of shortened it. But they're real. They're real. Billions of billions of planets, a lot of them are in what's called the Goldilocks zone, which the Earth is. You gotta be nuts to think we're the only ones.
15: Yeah. Yeah. You're right. So, mathematically, it doesn't. Yeah. It does, you know, statistically, it doesn't even point to us being the only ones. Desert Storm was when, you know, our aircraft, like, we were using things in that conflict that some people ascribe to alien technology. The TR-3B, you know, the Black Triangle, the F-117 Nighthawk? Like, what'd you fly, Brian?
18: F-15s.
15: Okay. Like, but does the F-117 Nighthawk ring any bells from Desert Storm or the TR-3B, the Black Triangle?
18: Yeah. I remember the stealth, and I remember this, but nothing moved like that did. Aircraft we had back then don't move in 45-degree angles. Sorry.
15: Same. Aircraft we have now still doesn't make some of those sudden stops. But I appreciate it. Thank you for your service, Brian. Thank you for sharing that. Dude, I've had goosebumps for 45 minutes since we've been talking about this.
16: Yeah.
15: It's a million degrees in this studio.
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23: The decision to let go of Austin Mack, did that come down to just wanting to move in a different direction, or did it have to do with the amount of depth that you guys have at the receiver position?
24: Well, you know, depth is one thing. Then, obviously, the price tag was another. And I'm not going to lie to you, the availability piece was another. So it just didn't, you know, it just didn't tie in. Also because we are quite comfortable with the depth that we have at that position. And obviously we're going to attract some new blood at that position.
23: And how's your team going to overcome the leadership void that is being left behind by Marc-Antoine Dacroix retiring?
24: Well, we got some other leaders here. I mean, obviously Davis Alexander, Kenta Arthur, and then we have some quiet leaders like Najee Murray, Wes Sutton, Mustafa Johnson. I think we have our share of leaders, and it's, you know, the ultimate leader obviously is our head guy, Jason Moss, and I'm sure that he'll be able to assemble a product that's going to be is going to represent us accordingly, not only on the field, but also off the field.
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27: Hi, everyone. It's Simon Salikas from Roy LePage Classic, wishing you the very best for your 2026 real estate season. Some have already called in 2026. Chris had a bungalow in Beloeil. Mario had a threeplex in Mirabel. Anna and Mike had a condo in Chamonix. Bill had a condo in Chamonix as well, and I sold them all in 2026. Residential or commercial, buying or selling, call me first. 450-687-4430. 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
28: To game four in the third period in Philadelphia. Coming up later tonight, it's the Avalanche and the Wild. Baseball news. Longtime manager Bobby Cox has died at the age of 84. He was inducted to the Baseball Hall of Fame in 2014 after winning over 2,500 games and a World Series title. Giants starter Logan Webb has been placed on the 15-day injured list. He's dealing with right knee bursitis. On the diamond, the Reds' long losing streak has come to an end.
29: Johnson ready. Here comes. And Smith grounds it weakly to third. Hayes over and into his left. Fires to first. Ball game over. And for the Reds, the losing streak is over.
28: That call on ESPN Radio, the Reds beat the Astros 3-1. That snaps an 8-game losing streak for Cincinnati. Also today was the Blue Jays blowing out the Angels 14-1. The Marlins outlasted the Nationals in a wild one by a count of 8-7.
1: Hey, it's Evan Cohen. Coming up Monday as the NBA playoffs roll on, I'll tell you why what happens at the draft lottery will have the biggest impact on the offseason. 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
1: He is Harry Douglas. I'm Freddie Coleman. Welcome to the Freddie and Harry Wednesday Groove-a-thon, presented by Progressive Insurance on Sirius XM Channel 80, as well as tune in always till that smart speaker to play ESPN Radio. And don't forget about us on ESPN Plus. We all want to be appreciated, don't we? Just like the song by Tupac, you are appreciated when he said, dear mama. Everybody wants to be like, dear mama. You want to be appreciated. Well, there's a certain superstar. According to Hall of Fame basketball player Tracy McGrady, NBC Sports NBA analyst, that is not feeling the appreciation when it comes to his basketball team. That guy is Jaylen Brown of the Boston Celtics, and he said as much on the Cousins podcast.
2: His frustration lies deeply within the organization and other things that we don't really have the details to. There's just been a lot of stuff, you know, that I've been hearing just going on with the Boston organization, with JB. You know, so I think part of him is like, I showed you guys more of who I am as a basketball player, not only just what I did on the basketball court, but the leadership that I displayed within this team. And you've seen that, not having our best player in JT. You've seen the different side of me and what I'm able to bring to the game of basketball. So all that stuff, you know, I think just came into play with him and his frustration.
3: I would say this, first of all, Tracy McGrady is so well-respected in every single room that he walks in. And I'm pretty sure he's not going to go on a podcast with Vince Carter, who he's related to, and bring these things vocally out to the forefront if they were not true. Now, whether he got that from Jaylen Brown or someone that's a close source within the Celtics organization, I don't know, but he's not just saying it for any reason. Here's the reality of the Boston Celtics, right? Coming into this season, a lot of people definitely did not think that the Boston Celtics were going to be a two seed. And a lot of people tried to say, hey, this is a gap year. Mm-hmm. You know, maybe you can get a top 10 draft pick for the 2026 NBA draft and head into the next season with another bona fide player. No, Jaylen Brown, like Michael Jordan, took it personal. He said, no, I can hold a fort down. That's exactly what he did, Freddie, so much so that he played like an MVP candidate. And to it tailed off at the end of the season. Jason Tatum comes back. Things are altered a little bit, and rightfully so, because when you have another bona fide player who's the face of your franchise, mm-hmm. you're going to alter things here and there. That's just the natural way of doing business. But I think Jaylen Brown, his issue is that he wants to be treated like the main attraction. When the Boston Celtics is all, the face of the franchise is going to always be Jason Tatum.
1: Yeah, absolutely. Yeah.
3: So there lies the issue, right? So now you have two trains mm-hmm. on a track of collision, and there's no other track to pivot away from.
1: Mm-hmm.
3: Now mm-hmm. he has some decisions to make right this summer in July. He will be eligible for an extension, and it's not just his decision, and also the Boston Celtics. But I can't see them not asking Jaylen Brown to come be a part of something for the foreseeable future as well as right now.
1: Yeah.
3: I don't see them not offering him that contract. It's a matter of does he want to sign that contract and continue to be in the shadow of Jason Tatum?
1: Right.
3: Or does he want to go somewhere else and be traded and be the face of that franchise? That's the bottom line. All that other stuff that's in between all that. Listen, that's what it comes down to. Can you treat me like the main attraction?
1: Well, he's not going to be the roller coaster. He's going to be the spinning cups at Disneyland. He is not going to be Space Mountain. He's going to be when you walk in and you might get on that ride that all the little kids have to take because they're not tall enough, as long as you're with the Boston Celtics. Because the line is, every man has his price. What kind of price is Jaylen Brown willing to make if he wants to get what he wants, if he believes he's not getting that from the Boston Celtics? He's not getting that appreciation. He's not getting that respect. That HD is spot on. He is never going to be the dude in Boston with Jason Tatum already cementing that place. And especially he cemented that title when he came back and played like that for the Celtics before the injuries overtook and they were not able to win Game 7 against the Philadelphia 76ers. Jaylen Brown was terrific in Game 7, but not terrific enough where that would lead anybody to say, okay, now you have cold ones with the Boston Celtics. Although when it comes to his frustration, if he feels that way, if he feels underappreciated, well, the Celtics president of basketball operations, Brad Stevens, he says, I haven't heard it.
4: I talked to Jalen Monday a little bit after he just real quickly and was nothing but positive. He has not expressed those frustrations to me. We've been here 10 years together, and I do think that, you know, obviously I love JB, and everybody around here loves JB. And, you know, I think just like any of our other guys, as we get to the end of the season, I'll be here, and my door is always open. And if anybody ever wants to come in and talk about it, and talk about, you know, their team, their place, whatever the case may be, I'm all ears. And that would be 1 through 16, not just Jalen, not just Jason, not just the guys that have been here. I think it's really important to be available. So I certainly am, and none of that has been expressed to me.
1: Just because Brad Stevens didn't hear from Jalen Brown, don't mean it ain't true.
3: Hey, he's not going to come get on that microphone and say,
1: exactly.
3: Say even if it was,
1: exactly.
3: Like, true, you know what I mean? Like, he's not going to come on and say, hey, man, me and Jalen Brown had a conversation, and he told me to hell with this organization. He hates it here. He wants to go somewhere else. Why would Brad Stevens do that? He's a way more smarter front office executive than that, y'all.
1: Yeah, no doubt. Oh, by the way, Harry Douglas, Freddie Coleman's the Wednesday Groove with Unknown. It's Freddie and Harry, presented by Progressive Insurance and ESPN Radio, the ESPN app, and don't forget about us on ESPN Plus. I'll ask this, you HD, even though you're not inside the Celtics locker room, do you believe that he is underappreciated by the Boston Celtics?
3: That's a tricky question, right?
1: Exactly.
3: Because and the reason why it's tricky, because what I may feel like is him not being underappreciated, he may feel like it's underappreciating when it comes to his logic of thinking and the way he views it, right?
1: Yep.
3: So that's why it's tricky, because I don't think he's underappreciated, but I also don't know what's going on behind closed doors. I'm also not in every single one of those meetings, because we also got to remember on his Twitch stream, he said something like, you know, we switched something up in the playoffs, and I wish we would have done something differently, done what we had been doing.
1: Mm-hmm.
3: Like, that's also a little jab at Joe Mazzulla as a head coach.
1: No doubt.
3: And I know all those guys do have a really good relationship, but Jalen Brown is different. He's a down South Georgia boy, man. You know what I mean? Well, number one, we're smart as hell. We're very charismatic. You know, we don't do things like the pack. We are our own people. Hence, Anthony Edwards up there in Minnesota. We just do things differently. And it may rub people the wrong way at times. And that's the difference between Jason Tatum and Jaylen Brown, is that Jason Tatum is so beloved by so many people, not just in the Boston Celtics organization, outside of the organization. And that's why I kind of got upset with Jalen Brown with making the comments that he made about it being the best year of his career, because now you're just opening the floodgates for people to make their own assumptions and say what they want to say and how they think the situation is playing out in Boston.
1: But here's something to that. That didn't bother me as much, because that's, to me, that was Jalen Brown's way of saying, I can carry a basketball team. If it's not going to be here in Boston, more likely it's not going to be here in Boston. That's putting that feeler out to somebody else to say, oh, yeah, he can definitely carry an organization, because he did that with Jason Tatum when we thought he was going to be out the entire season. And he comes back with less than 20 games to play in the regular season. He looked like that next to Jalen Brown, and that's why many people believe, and I'll raise my hand, I know I'm not the only one, that they were the team to beat in the Eastern Conference. He showed the people that if you put a franchise on

0: Man, oh man, I know that guy's terrific, but as terrific as he is, I help make him terrific and vice versa.
1: Well, and also to his point though, Freddie, like, we haven't seen Jason Tatum by himself carry the Boston Celtics to a two seed like we've seen Jaylen Brown. So that's also going through his mind, right? Jason Tatum, this entire time, he has had a partner in crime in me and others around.
0: Yeah.
1: But when Jason Tatum got hurt and all those other guys got shipped off via trade, and when you're trying to dump money, I allowed us to be the two seed. I carried this team on my back. Yes, Jason Tatum came back later, but for the bulk of the year, it was me and my doing and my play and me growing as a player that allowed us to have that two seed. So you can understand the frustration with Jaylen Brown and why that may bother him a little bit too.
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1: Enough with it. 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
1: We got the news today that it seems like college football coaches may be more in accord over those things. You're listening to Amber and Ian. We're presented to you by Progressive Insurance. At Ian Fitz ESPN is how you find Ian Fitzsimmons. At Amber W Sports is how you find me, Amber Wilson. So the American Football Coaches Association, Ian,

0: voted last week to recommend increasing the college football playoff bracket to a maximum number of teams, to do away with conference championship games, to end the season during the second week of January, to protect the Army Navy's game exclusive window time period. So there was a lot that they allowed their voices to be heard for on. And now we've heard from the executive director of the AFCA. So let's bring him in, the former Wyoming head coach, Craig Bolt, kind enough to join us. And thanks so much for joining us, Craig. You guys released a statement today. It's made a lot of buzz. Did you know that this was going to be as big as it's become?
1: Yeah, Amber, thanks for having us on. And one thing that we'd like to recognize, college football has never been more popular. Mm-hmm. But certainly with the seas of change that have come, as coaches, we've coalesced around some things that we think are so important, and we did release a statement. We knew it would stir up quite a bit of discussion, but there was a great deal of time and energy and conversation that we had from coaches from all the different conferences representing on our board here, and so we came up with those principles. And so, you know, a lot of it just has to do with what has gone on with the, you know, when we integrated the transfer portal window, and we finally, as the AFCA, supported one window, which was passed, you know, as you looked at that, how that worked in the mix of the college football playoffs, what became really problematic is the length of the playoffs. And so the first statement that we said there, Amber, was that we propose that a line in the sand be the championship game be no later than the second Monday in January. And when we said that, we knew that that was going to be a challenge. But what is on the other side problematic was trying to align an academic calendar that supported student athletes with a closely in tune with the transfer portal window in January. So that was our starting point. To do that, we recognize there's a lot of changes that would need to be made. And you pointed out some of those things which we think are going to be helpful.
2: Coach, good to talk to you again, by the way. I think last time we talked was the last Poinsettia Bowl with Josh Allen as your quarterback. And it rained in San Diego, folks. I mean, so there you go. That was our last time the two of us were together. What is the most important for the coaches right now? Is it, you know, going to 16 or 24 or getting the calendar right when it comes to the schedule?
1: It comes to getting the calendar right. And we've been charged with, you know, having our recommendation be known to a subgroup that's studying the calendar. I sit on that committee, and that's also going to run through the football oversight. So, you know, what we said was let's just not keep on kicking the can down the road. What's our biggest problem right now? And it's the calendar. And so, you know, we made some adjustments. We're going to go ahead and have a unified starting date with what has been week zero, which allows for two byes, but coaches are looking, saying, okay, we'd much rather trade a bye week to end the season earlier. And so what spurred on some discussion was, okay, as the season's playing out this next year to January 25th, that is way too long, and it's problematic for coaches trying to hold the season together. Let's look and offer some holistic suggestions. And so this is what spurred on some of the other things. In a discussion about the relevancy of conference championship games. You know, as I said, reducing bye weeks from two to one. We applaud President Trump and the White House with their executive order of putting, you know, a time guardrail around the Army-Navy game, but also allowing that day to be used for some more inventory. And so then also coaches feel like we could go ahead and reduce the number of days that would be needed from seven to six as far as getting a team ready to go. So a lot there, a lot to unpack.
2: Craig, Coach Bull, and Craig
1: Bull. Call me Craig. I'm no longer coach.
2: Hey, look, yeah, look, my God rest my dad. Right, hey, I still called him Judge, not even Dad, right? But yeah, at the time he died. So once a coach, always a coach. Once your honor, always your honor in my book. So you're always Coach Bull to me. Hey, Coach, so conference championship games. We've heard both sides from coaches. Kirby Smart cherishes the SEC title game. Mm-hmm. Greg Byrne, you know, athletic director, Alabama, says, you know what? They served a purpose, but it's time to go. What is a consensus, if there is one, when it comes to conference title games, when it comes to fixing the calendar in college football?
1: Well, you know, the overall consensus of coaches, and I love Kirby Smart. He's engaged, and he has strong opinions that are well-founded. I would say that a strong consensus of college coaches are in favor of, let's look at more access to the playoffs. And if that means more participation, and that means elimination of the conference championship games, so be it. I like conference championship games as well, but coaches are clamoring to say they would like more access, and we believe we can actually shorten the season, pick up some inventory. Now, you're going to lose, you know, an SEC championship game, and we're not naive. The amount of revenue that generates is significant, but when you start to look at what could be, you know, maybe conference championship games, you know what, that kind of horse left the barn, and there's a different time to turn the page.
0: American Football Coaches Association Executive Director Craig Bohl joining us here on Amber and Ian. How important is the rhythm of the season, the competitive rhythm to it? Because I know as a fan, Craig, it can lull once we get to a postseason. How do the coaches feel about preserving the rhythm, so to speak?
1: Well, you know, and that came right out of her statement, Amber, and that is also problematic. You know, we talked to several coaches who, you know, have been on the what would be perceived as a benefit of a long or a bye. And what really proved problematic is your football team, you know, starts to lose rhythm. And like you just said, a long time ago when I was coaching at Nebraska, there were just two teams and you were on equal footing. Well, now you're playing a team. Okay, a bye is nice, but that length of time, I think Texas Tech might have went like 25 days before they played a game. And it is difficult to stay engaged, to really put a competitive team out there. And I think the numbers are bearing that out. You can probably do some research. I'm not going to throw them out, but I think you'd find an overall competitive disadvantage right now of having that long bye, and also for our fans to stay in rhythm following their favorite teams.
2: And another thing, I've talked to Dan Lanning about this, Kalen DeBoer. I can go on down the list, Lincoln Riley. The title game should be played closer to January 1 than February 1, like it used to be. And I don't know how you guys do that. I know that's what you're discussing right now, and we're discussing with you right now. But that seems very difficult when you go to expanding the playoff to 16 or 24 teams. When you talk to the coaches and you're in your meetings, what is the overwhelming opinion? Is it 16 or 24 when it comes to the future of college football, Coach?
1: Well, you know, and I'm going to be real guarded about this because our statement just says for us to look at maximizing the number of participants. You hear a lot of voices out there saying 24. There are some coaches who are saying 16. The AFCA has not made a stand on this. Okay. I can tell you, if you took just an informal poll of those voices that you're hearing, would probably be more line of 24. But once again, that's not the AFCA stance. However, we feel like we need to increase the playoff number.
0: Why has the AFCA not taken an official stance on this particular subject, but you have on others?
1: On the number of teams, we've taken a stand that we feel like that there needs to be an expansion. Okay, what our thoughts are there? There's other issues right now that conference commissioners are probably more aligned with as far as how the TV contracts and worked and that sort. And so what we said was we want the season to end. We want football to be a one semester sport. We're drawing a line in the sand. We've given other options here to accelerate that. And then we've listened to coaches say that our conference championships really so meaningful anymore. We want more access. How does 16 compare to 24? The AFCA stayed out of that. And my stance has always been is if we have a unanimous voice, then we will make a stand. These statements here, what we just said, are almost ironclad.
3: Hi, it's Ken Connors. When I need to take a little break from keeping up with the news, you know what I do? I go get my Habs fix and I check in with Campbell versus Gallo. Sean and Mitch cover everything from why the team has a hard time protecting a lead to who should be playing on the first line with Nick and Cole. It's a great hang for any fan. They've got your hot takes, your Habs lunch. It's simply hockey heaven. Campbell versus Gallo, drop by any weekday morning after 10 like I do here on TSN 690.
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12: One of the real bright spots early on, especially individually here, has been the play of Wiki Carmona coming over from the New York Red Bulls. What has stood out to you about Wiki Carmona in his early days?
13: Fantastic player, I think, on the offensive side. He's kind of brought that side to him that maybe a lot of people didn't see in him in recent years, maybe the way Red Bulls kind of play and the style and the way he had to maybe defend a little bit more over there. But I think when he came here, and you know, he has an incredible left foot, he's direct, he's fast, he likes to take players on, he'll shoot from everywhere, and he's able to create chances, he's able to run in behind, and a high energy, high pressing style, and that's the kind of way we want to play on the front foot and putting teams under pressure, and he's able to do that.
12: Another player who's looking like he's kind of on the verge of having that offensive breakthrough is Ivan Jaime. What kind of a guy is he?
13: He's a good locker room guy, very good with the players, since we both play on the same side and we're working with each other. I'm either overlapping him, underlapping him, and always covering for him, but I know when I give him the ball, he's always going to go 1v1, and that's what you want from a winger. And as a defender, when you're defending somebody like that who wants to take you on every single time, is absolutely miserable to defend. So he shows that he has the confidence week in, week out, especially in training and games, that he wants to be that man to give the ball, and he'll do something for us. He's one of our most dangerous players on the ball. So definitely excited to keep playing with him and have him on our side.
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16: Shots early on. Could have finished better. There's a lot of things we could have done better.
17: Donovan Mitchell finished with 35 points and 10 rebounds. Stanley Cup playoffs. Flyers and Hurricanes heading to overtime, tied at 2. A Carolina win puts the Hurricanes in the conference finals of the sweep. Coming up soon will be the Avalanche and Wild, with Colorado leading 2-0. Baseball news. Longtime manager Bobby Cox has died at the age of 84. He won over 2,500 games and managed the Braves to a World Series championship in 1995. Giants starter Logan Webb is on the 15-day injured list. He's dealing with right knee bursitis. Through 8 innings in Philadelphia, the Phillies lead the Rockies 9-3. Also in the bottom of the 6th, the Rangers are on top of the Cubs 5-0. Royals lead the Tigers in the 8 5-1.
10: Hey, it's Evan Cohen. Coming up Monday, the draft is done. Mini camps are wrapping up, but it's never too early to tell you the biggest roster holes for Super Bowl contenders. It's on Sportsmanlike, 6 a.m. Eastern, right here on ESPN Radio, ESPN2, and ESPNU.

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1: I've got Whoopi Goldberg here on the Rich Eisen Show, and our radio audience just rejoined our broadcast. I'm so psyched to have you here. You just mentioned tennis. I imagine if you had Venus Serena on your show.
2: Yeah.
1: Because I remember when I first started doing SportsCenter in the 90s and the early aughts with Stuart Scott, who I know you crossed paths with quite a bit back in the day. Which may be the last time I saw you.
2: Might be.
1: That I remember Serena, when she started, it was like, well, here comes the sister.
2: Yeah.
1: Can she be any as good as Venus? And it's like, yeah.
2: You know, I think people had a very interesting feeling about them because they couldn't believe what they were seeing with the two of them.
1: Mm-hmm.
2: They couldn't believe two sisters could be playing the way that they did. But, you know, you think about all the, for me, the black women who played tennis, the ones we never heard about, and the ones we did hear about that we don't talk about now, like Althea Gibson.
1: Mm-hmm.
2: You know, that we don't talk about her. She was extraordinary. I mean, when you think about the women who were out there doing these things, it, you know, they were, at the time for us, they were one-offs. Now,
1: we
2: know where the women are. We know what they're playing. But when I was a kid, they were really one-offs, you know, and to see women playing tennis, I know it seems dopey, but Billie Jean was all I knew.
1: Yeah.
2: You know, really, I mean, you saw the people that she played, but you remembered Billie Jean.
1: Well, I mean, she created basically women's tennis the
2: way
1: that we currently know it as today.
2: Yeah.
1: And is such a major a titan when it comes to sports. So let's talk about the All Women's Sport Network that you co-founded.
2: Yeah.
1: Why did you feel the need to get something started like
2: that? Because I talked about this with whoever was in charge many years ago.
1: Uh-huh.
2: At ESPN and said, why? I would like to see this happen. I have some ideas. And they were like, okay.
1: Yeah.
2: Yeah, good. Okay, well, thank you. And they would say, people would say things to me at all the networks. They would say things like, oh, well, you know, nobody wants to see women's sports. But I did. Mm-hmm. And I knew if I wanted to see it, maybe other people did too. And then I started traveling in the world and I wanted to see what other people were doing. And so our network is the All Women's Sports Network, and it covers women's sports throughout the world, whatever sport they're playing. And, you know, we've got the wrestlers, we've got the tennis players, we've got the hockey players, we've got the roller derby queens, we've got as many sports as you can name, and some that you've never heard of.
1: Mm-hmm.
2: Because for lots of women around the world, this is their way that they can be in a group of women doing stuff and not get any hassle. These are ways of women coming forward and putting themselves forward to do different stuff. And because I always knew, you know, in the old days, you know, you used to be able to, you had to own an NBA team in order to be part of a WNBA team.
1: Mm-hmm.
2: I never owned an NBA team. I knew people that owned, but they weren't looking for me to come in and be part of it.
1: Right.
2: Now, you know, you see what's happening with the WNBA, and I'm so proud of them because they didn't stop. They didn't stop fighting, and I know it sounds like we, as women, are kvetching a lot about what we're not getting, but when you see these women play,
1: mm-hmm.
2: they are worth their weight in gold. They are doing the work that their male counterparts are doing. And they're doing that in all of the sports. There's not a sport that's being played that isn't being played equally well by women, except people aren't used to seeing women do. They're not used to seeing women play football. I love the female football league. I love it.
1: Mm-hmm.
2: I wish I could play. I wish I could run.
1: Yeah.
2: You know, but I can't.
1: Right.
2: You know, but there are so many things that I wanted to see it. And suddenly, about a year and a half ago, someone said, "Oh, I'll help you do that." And I said, really? Mm-hmm. It's only been 18 years I've been trying to get this done. He said, no, we'll do it. So we got with a group called the Jungle Network, and they've put us on around the world. You can find us in lots of different places. I think we probably sent you all the information to put out there. Mm-hmm. But it's kind of groovy.
1: Yeah, they delivers live coverage, original programming from some of the world's most prestigious sports organizations, FIBA, WNBL, UEFA, Athletes Unlimited, the global TV network that you're talking about right now. And then you just mentioned the WNBA, which is having the draft tonight.
2: Yeah.
1: I mean, that everything you just talked about how they need better pay, need better a better arrangement. That's what they were talking about, their collective bargaining agreement.
2: Yeah.
1: You know, like they went to the mat.
2: And a little more respect,
1: right.
2: You know, because it's not like they're sucking lollipops out there. These girls are kicking butt.
1: Yeah.
2: They are not fooling around. You know, they play like I remember people playing.
1: Yes.
2: You know, they play hard, and they don't, you know, they don't need to be like.
1: Oh, no, you can't tell Sophie Cunningham that if she's making sure you don't touch Caitlin Clark, for instance, you know.
2: And, go.
1: And they're still teammates and. And, you know, the social media aspect of it, the burgeoning dollars that are coming in, they are, you know, women's sports, certainly WNBA, softball. We were just we had softball highlights on SportsCenter last night, Texas and Oklahoma. Volleyball is becoming much more significant. I mean, I could go down the list here of what women's sports.
2: We cover it.
1: Well, I know
2: we cover it all.
1: And I was telling you about the show Women's Sports Now.
2: Right.
1: This show, along with Hello Sunshine and Firefly and Apex, and there's so many different other people coming together for an hour long show that we've got going on ESPN Plus and ESPN.
2: ESPN. I'm saying to you, we should all be doing this together.
1: Okay.
2: Because our point is, you know, women are doing amazing things in sports, and we should all be covering everything. And to be in bed with the preeminent sports network and take y'all, I mean, y'all are worldwide, but to take y'all through the world as we go through would be wonderful. I know that's the wrong thing. I'm not supposed to be saying stuff like that. Well, because you're not supposed to say, hey, listen, let's get in this bed together. Let's make this bed bigger. I think I'm not supposed to say things like that. But if I don't, no one will know that I want to be in bed with them. I don't know if that sounds as right as I mean it.
1: The business bed. Yes.
2: That's what I'm talking about. I'm talking about the business bed.
1: Yes, and the large,
2: you know,
1: the California king size.
2: That's right.
1: Of the Jagunda bed. The world's wide enough.
2: That's right.
1: You know,
2: that's right.
1: We'd say in Hamilton, you know, the world is wide enough for
2: this sort of thing.
1: And you could see, again, tonight it's the 30th WNBA draft tonight.
2: Man, it's exciting. I mean, I get choked up, you know, because they're going to be where they need to be. Mm. And I lived long enough to see this happening.
1: You never had a jump shot ever?
2: Yeah. Look, no.
1: No?
2: Never had a jump shot. I was a great runner. You know what I was? I was a really good runner.
1: Okay.
2: Because I could go straight. If I was going in a straight line, I was great. If I need to carry something with me and throw it, not so much. Not so much. But I could run my little tail off.
1: Okay. Very good. If you don't mind, let's take a break. I'd love to come back and talk to you about your acting.
2: Oh.
1: And your movie career. And
2: oh, that, career. Sure.
1: Yeah, of course.
2: I'll talk to you about anything, anytime.
1: I appreciate that. All right, we're here on The Rich Eisen Show with Whoopi Goldberg live.
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6: On Melnick in the afternoon on TSN 690, Michael Farber, Caulfield 50, Suzuki 100, Hudson tying Robinson most assists, Demidov the highest scoring rookie in the NHL, Dobish one win shy of 30 in a rookie season. So much joy.
7: Yeah, and Slav is what, 29 goals?
6: No, he hit 30.
7: Did he hit 30? I mean, this is amazing. We look at Suzuki. When you're centering a line with a 30-goal power winger and a sniper like Caulfield, yeah, you're going to get 100 points. Nothing's done in a vacuum. But after years of a soporific team that depended on Carey Price, great goaltending, you know, there wasn't much that would just grab you and say, look at this. Well, now, you know, Hudson, boy, there's something every night, you know, or Demidov, or there's something every night to watch. I know it's results oriented. 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And as I've mentioned before, this team is wildly entertaining. It's must listen and must watch hockey. And that's something this fan base has not had in a long time.
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1: You're perfect for that role. When did you know that it was as special as we now know it to be?
2: We didn't really know until we saw it. Because, you know, you make the movie and you think you're being fabulous and brilliant.
1: Right.
2: And then it comes out and you go, oh, is that what we were doing? It's the editor who helps shape with the director what they want to see. And we hadn't seen, we had only seen what we had done. And suddenly we got to see the whole movie and it was just like, do you remember making this movie? It's like, no, but this is good.
1: It's amazing.
2: You know, yeah.
1: Sure. What's your favorite scene from it that you're proud of from Ghost?
2: I think. Well, I'll tell you my favorite scene is when he's leaving and he says it's the love. You know, it always gets me because that's what you remember. That's what you take with you is the love. And whenever I see it, it just starts the tears rolling because that's what I like to think. I think about that. I think about the love of my mom and the love of my big brother. And and that's what I hope that's what they have with them is all my love for them.
1: So it's not the comedy parts or your comedic, I guess.
2: Well,
1: I guess your role, the laughs that you brought to an otherwise real serious subject matter.
2: Well, I think like life, it rolls the way it's supposed to.
1: Yeah.
2: You know, some of it is funny and some of it is sad. I mean, she's a fake, but is she? You know, and suddenly you are able to do things you didn't know you could do. My favorite thing is probably the one that people always talk about, which is the nun who is trying to get me to let go of of that check.
1: Yeah, right.
2: You know, and as you know, if somebody hands you a $1 million check, it is hard to let it go. It's hard to let it go. So, you know, I had a little tussle, but it was a wonderful movie to make, mm-hmm. you know, and a cast that was superb, and a superb director and a superb writer. And it was just, it all came together.
1: Whoopi Goldberg here on the Rich Eisen Show. You mentioned earlier that you didn't own an NBA team, but you coached one.
2: Yes, I did. Love
1: the
2: that
1: coach
2: movie.
1: Of the New York Knickerbockers,
2: yeah.
1: Eddie.
2: Yeah.
1: What's your favorite memory from shooting that film?
2: Just getting to hang around with so many of the players. I mean.
1: Look at that.
2: I mean, look at that. I mean, that is just, look at Rick Fox.
1: Yeah, look at him right there. And Mark Jackson.
2: Yep. Oh, my God.
1: Sure.
2: Yeah.
1: Yeah.
2: And where's
1: John Sally?
2: Yeah.
1: In the back there.
2: There he is.
1: Yeah.
2: And Tiny, where's Tiny?
1: Where's,
2: Is Nate Archibald in there?
1: Nate Tiny's somewhere in there. I don't know. But
2: he's
1: maybe
2: so small we can't find him.
1: Yes, that's
2: he's standing there, but we missed him.
1: Yeah.
2: But, you know, getting to hang out with all of these guys was heaven.
1: Does that include Rodman as well?
2: Yeah, I like Dennis. Because Dennis, to me, Dennis is very much like I was.
1: Yeah.
2: He was his own self. He was who he was, and he made no apologies for it. And everybody didn't get it, and that was okay.
1: Right.
2: You know, he got it. And he did the things he wanted to do the way he wanted to do them. And he played hard. You know, he played hard and he was present, you know. And that's all you can ask of anybody.
1: Did you shoot during Nick games at any point in time?
2: I think we recreated. But I tell you, it is still one of my favorite movies. You know, we've been spending all this time trying to get Sister Act remade. Maybe we should have been spending time trying to get Eddie remade. But they don't need me now, you know, because they're on their way.
1: Yeah, that's right.
2: Yeah. It's good.
1: Pretty cool being in Madison Square Garden, right?
2: Well,
1: you're the coach of the Knicks.
2: Yeah.
1: They might have hired you this past year. They needed a coach.
2: Well, you know, I did kind of hint at it, but nobody bid on it.
1: How did you get your start? How did that start for you?
2: I always wanted to be lots of different things as a little kid.
1: Uh-huh.
2: Like, I wanted to go to the moon. I wanted to
1: be on Artemis 2 before there was Artemis 1.
2: You
1: right?
2: know, uh-huh. I wanted to do all this. I wanted to be a tightrope walker. I wanted to be a circus clown. And the more film I watched, the more I realized, oh, I can do all of those things if I can do that.
1: Right.
2: Or if I can be on a stage, I can do that. And so I started on stage as a little kid because I just, you know, it seemed like a good thing at the time. And now really, this is the thing I really love. I don't mind doing the talking stuff.
1: Sure,
2: you know,
1: of course, yeah.
2: But I'm a really good actor and I like it. And I'm proud to say that I have a very groovy career. It's the career I think I wanted.
1: Mm-hmm.
2: You know, it didn't always go the way I wanted it to go, but
1: right.
2: that's life.
1: But the role that you have in The View and the show it is, I mean, that you'd have to break from it for a bit in order to get back into a movie.
2: Oh yeah,
1: right?
2: And I do.
1: Well, do you? I mean, how much acting are you doing these
2: well,
1: days?
2: I let's see. I was gone for almost a month because mm-hmm. I got to go to Italy
1: yes.
2: to be part of an Italian soap opera.
1: What?
2: Yeah, it was really cool. It was really cool. My Italian is questionable,
1: okay.
2: but as is my English. So it's still,
1: right.
2: you know, it's still,
1: right.
2: I like doing things that I've never done before.
1: Right.
2: I like doing things that interest me. And I'm still waiting for a horror movie because I'm desperate to do one.
1: That's the one you want, that's missing?
2: That's the one that's missing.
1: Why?
2: I don't know. I think people think I was too nice to be in a horror movie, that you would never suspect me as the... as the monster, and that's why it's the I'm the perfect monster, because I want to be in the movie.
1: You want to be the person who's doing the horror.
2: Yes, I want to be the horror in the horror movie.
1: Is that right?
2: Yes.
1: Okay, maybe we can make this sort of thing.
2: Because I love scary movies. I'm not a slasher fan. I'm not a fan of things that we can actually see happen. I like things that are under the bed, and the bed is breathing, and you don't know why. And you're not in the bed with anyone.
1: You like the jump scare?
2: Yes, I do.
1: Wow.
2: Yes, I do. I
1: would never have guessed that.
2: But I also want to be a race car driver because I love fast.
1: Okay.
2: I love fast.
1: You might be able to mix the two.
2: Wouldn't that be nice?
1: Well, I once rode in the back of a very fast car with Mario Andretti driving it, and I was horrified.
2: Really?
1: I was screaming. I was jump scared. That was wild. And I'm like, this is Mario Andretti. He clearly knows what the hell he's doing.
2: Well, when you're in the when you're in the bed with the best.
1: Yes.
2: You're in the bed with the best.
1: That's what
2: And you are screaming.
1: I was out of my mind. I tried to keep my inner monologue from coming out because there was a camera on me. I wanted to look like I was staying.
2: You didn't want to cuss anybody out.
1: Oh, I was screaming.
2: Well, can I ask you a quick question?
1: Sure, please.
2: What sport would you have played had you been able to go off and do that?
1: Baseball.
2: Really?
1: Oh, yeah. When I, see Major League Baseball players, they're able to be in their 30s or, for whatever reason, baseball is also the only sport where the coaches and the manager dress like the players. Could you imagine if an NFL coach dressed in a full pad and
2: helmet? Oh, if only.
1: It'd be weird, but that they get to put on a uniform every day like they're 8.
2: Yeah.
1: They could just put a ball in a tee like they're 5 again.
2: Right.
1: And plus their money's guaranteed and they get pizzed.
2: Yeah.
1: I would have played baseball. Plus I had a Jewish mother, so she would never let me play football. She would never let me, do the tackle thing. I would have done
2: What team?
1: Yankees.
2: Ah, yes.
1: Oh, yeah.
2: And here's my other dopey question. Are baseball players getting taller?
1: Oh, yeah. Everybody is.
2: Everybody's. Okay, so it's not just
1: Everybody is.
2: Okay.
1: I mean, everybody is. At the NFL scouting combine every year when all the NFL prospects come in.
2: Right.
1: Bigger, stronger, faster every year.
2: Really?
1: I don't know what's in the Wheaties. I have no idea. But it's also women's sports too.
2: Yes.
1: And you're going to see Lauren Betts there tonight, 6'7". Cameron Brink a couple years ago. I saw a picture of her standing next to LeBron.
2: Yeah.
1: I think she's a little taller than LeBron.
2: It wouldn't surprise me. See, I've always been used to very tall women.
1: Right.
2: I've always known. And, the joke used to be, oh, she should be a basketball player. Well, now she is.
1: That's right. and better than you too.
2: Yeah. And kicking your behind.
1: More than likely, for sure.
2: Yeah.
1: So this has been an absolute delight.
2: Thank you
1: for coming here.
2: Thanks for having me.
1: Of course. So let's just make sure everyone understands the All Women's Sport Network, world's fastest growing and largest global TV network dedicated exclusively to women's sports. Available over 1 billion devices with a B, over 65 countries, and it's redefining how you can experience women's sports. Co-founded by you and Jungo TV?
2: Yes.
1: Okay, great. And then, of course, there's The View just down the hall.
2: Yeah.
1: If you ever want somebody like me to come on and mix it up, I'll always want
2: you to come on, but who knows when you're here?
1: I can let you know.
2: All right.
1: I can provide my view.
2: Okay.
1: I don't know if that, if that... That's
2: well, you know what? Well, we talk to sports folks.
1: Yes. Okay.
2: I would appreciate talking to you.
1: I'll bring the noise.
2: About sports.
1: I'll do all of that sort of
2: stuff.
1: And that's in its 6th consecutive season as America's most watched daytime talk show.
2: Really? Oh, okay.
1: You didn't know that?
2: I don't ask questions. I just cast a check.
1: By the way, you also have a Golden Globe, so it's an E-triple-G.
2: Not.
1: Yeah, you're an E.
2: Like a burp. It's like a burp.
1: That's
2: an E burp.
1: You got it. That's right. Pretty cool. Thank you for being here.
2: Thanks for having
1: me. You got it. And I'll do this anytime. You'd be up for it anytime I'm in New York.
2: Okay, cool.
1: That's Whoopi Goldberg right here on The Rich Eisen Show.
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24: With the first pick in the 2026 NFL Draft, the Las Vegas Raiders select Fernando Mendoza. Quarterback, Indiana.
6: What is your projection short-term with Kirk Cousins as kind of a mentor and, of course, career-wise for Mendoza?
25: Look, I mean, this isn't like an underclassman coming out and he's a super young kid and they want to make sure they don't rush him. I just think they're being smart and saying, may the best quarterback start week one. I think that's kind of the approach. But Mendoza, to me, has a very high floor. He does a lot of things very well. I think early on it's going to be very fast for him. But with his poise, his toughness, his accuracy, his ability to kind of create magic out of thin air, I think he'll be fine in time. But, you know, if you told me Cousins was going to start 7, 8, 9 games, I wouldn't be shocked by that.
6: Is there a Brady factor in this at all?
25: In terms of his influence over the pick or whether Brady is saying this is the way to do it or
6: both.
25: What do you mean?
6: Yeah, both.
25: Yeah, no, I think that absolutely. Yeah, I mean, I wouldn't be shocked if Tom said, look, how much did I benefit? I would not have been Tom Brady if I got thrown in there. You know, if the Raiders are doing this with the right intentions here and the right plan, I think they might be being pretty smart about it.
26: Mitch, are you ready to resurrect your Raiders fandom?
6: No, that's long gone. 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
30: 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Jepson Blake wins it in overtime!
31: That call from 99.9 The Fan. The Hurricanes eliminate the Flyers 3-2. They get a sweep for the second round in a row. They're 8-0 to start the postseason. Right now in the first period, the Avalanche and the Wild are scoreless. Colorado leads that series 2-0. Sad news for baseball today. Longtime manager Bobby Cox has died at the age of 84. Cox won over 2,500 games in his career and managed the Rays to a World Series championship in 1995. He was inducted into the Baseball Hall of Fame in 2014. Giants starting pitcher Logan Webb is on the 15-day injured list. He's dealing with right knee bursitis.
0: Hey, it's Evan Cohen. Coming up Monday, the draft is done. Mini camps are wrapping up, but it's never too early to tell you the biggest roster holes for Super Bowl contenders. It's on Sportsmanlike, 6 a.m. Eastern, right here on ESPN Radio, ESPN2, and ESPNU.

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1: Mother's Milk, the man who plays him, Laz Alonso, is here on the Rich Eisen Show. We just saw a clip to our radio audience that just rejoined us. The series finale is just around the corner, May 20th. The Boys, which has been on for five seasons. You can catch seasons 1 through 4 on Prime Video right here on the Rich Eisen Show. I mean, there's so many different ways to go with you with your character here, since you're the ones that are trying to finally vanquish the Supes, right? Mm-hmm. You're finally trying to rid the Earth of what the rest of Earth looks as heroic. Yeah,
2: you had a Soup here last week, by the way. I already know.
1: I know we did.
2: I can still smell them.
1: I should.
2: Smells like fish in here.
1: Well, that we asked Chase, like, how many times did he have to tell his loved ones, don't watch this week? Have you ever had those?
2: You know, I'm going to tell you, Chase has been one of my favorite, his character.
1: Yes, the
2: has
1: Deep.
2: Has been one of my favorite to watch, the Deep, mm-hmm. On the show. He's had a lot of scenes by himself,
1: mm-hmm.
2: and it's just been so fun to see what he's done with them.
1: Right.
2: With me, I've had a lot of scenes with characters that are extremely large in certain parts of their body. my mom has seen those scenes. She was not terribly impressed.
1: Yes.
2: With my work.
1: Mm-hmm.
2: But yeah, man, I mean, it's one of those shows that you never think when you're going after a role or
1: yes.
2: or in this business, hoping to one day get a job, that you're going to be able to do such crazy stuff. And I'm proud to say, you know, it's a check off my list to say I've been able to do that.
1: Yeah, I'm fortunate doing what I do for a living. And you know, my mom being a longtime Jewish mother from Brooklyn, she loves doting on some of the things I do. I've never once had to call her up and say, "Mom, I'm going to battle it out with Love Sausage tonight." So, you know, beware.
2: So my mom's an old Cuban lady. So you can imagine, you know, for her, it's Cuban sausage, salchicha. You know, she calls me Mama Leche. In Spanish. That's mother's milk.
1: Yeah, okay.
2: So, I mean, gotcha. The jokes are never ending. But yeah, man, I mean, listen, you got to be able to laugh at yourself.
1: Sure.
2: And for us, that's the one part of the storyline
1: mm-hmm.
2: that takes the air out of it.
1: Yeah, yeah.
2: To lighten up the subject matter. Otherwise, this guy would just be tortured 24/7.
1: Now, I hear you on that front, but you've been in Avatar.
2: Yes,
1: okay?
2: For sure.
1: So you're used to performing in a way where you have to imagine what's happening.
2: The OG Avatar.
1: Right.
2: Avatar the, 1.
1: Avatar Sute. 1. Correct. Exactly. So what's more difficult, to perform in Avatar or figure out what it's like to act in a fight scene with an individual nicknamed Love Sausage?
2: Let's see. So I was fighting against the human race in Avatar.
1: Yes, sir.
2: And I have progressed in my career to fight against a large member of the human race mm-hmm. in The Boys.
1: Mm.
2: I'll say they're both equally challenging.
1: Yes, sir.
2: I'm going to hold off on saying how satisfying I was. It was at the end of each fight.
1: I'll bet so.
2: But they were both very memorable, right?
1: Or memorable.
2: Unforgettable.
1: Okay.
3: Memorable.
1: That's what I just said. Did you pick up on that one?
2: I saw that. The quotations, the air quotes.
1: The air quotes right there. But this show is, it really is, as I mentioned, you know, last week, not to repeat it, but again, you're here, that there's no show that makes me laugh out loud and also scream and curse out loud because it's so shocking, gory. It's also funny. It's also scary. It's also frightening. It's also something that speaks of our times. And what can you tell people about how it ends that you're able to sort of drop a breadcrumb at all? Because we just had on our show the lead baseball reporter for ESPN, the insider, Jeff Passan, when he saw he was sitting there for the show open for hour two, and he saw that you're joining, and he's a big fan of yours and a big fan of your. He's basically, before you even talk baseball, he goes, he's afraid that your character is going to eat it.
2: Yeah.
1: And so you must hear that a lot.
2: You know, there's a ton of also fan theories based on the clip that you just showed.
1: Yes.
2: On what I meant by that. At the end of that, at that monologue, when I say what we both know I need to do.
1: Right.
2: It's great to be able to see and hear all these different fan theories of what's happening. But I'd say the one thing that my character, I think, wants to communicate to the audience is that it's a superhero show. But you don't need to have superpowers to be powerful. You can be powerful just by using your voice, just by standing your ground and speaking truth to power. That's where our power lies. And never forget that and never give that up. So, whether something happens, who knows? We'll see. We got three episodes to see what happens to him or with him. But the one thing that he's always going to be is powerful and representing the people who on the surface may appear not to be powerful. But when you're together and when you unite, you're unstoppable.
1: I could see this affects you emotionally, just even talking about it.
2: It does.
1: I mean, you take this allegory very seriously.
2: Listen, I grew up in D.C. in the 80s and 90s. Didn't grow up with any, a lot of money or anything like that.
1: Yes.
2: And for me, this show represents a lot of what I stood for and what I learned growing up. And that's that you can achieve whatever you put your mind to. You just can't give up. You're going to get knocked down. But as long as you don't get knocked out, get up, keep fighting.
1: So who was your superhero as a kid? Doug Williams?
2: Doug Williams was definitely my superhero as a kid.
1: Who else?
2: Commanders fan, John Riggins.
1: Riggins.
2: Number 44, the Diesel.
1: Yeah.
2: Used to run all over Dallas Cowboys into the ground. We would destroy them.
1: Why would you choose that team in particular, lad?
2: You know, I feel a little heat behind me on set. And I just had to cool the situation off a little bit,
1: you know? Understood. Well, it seems like you're actually lighting it.
2: A little bit.
1: Okay.
2: A little bit. But you know what? But it's fun, man. I mean, I still give props to Jerry Jones and that organization, the way they manipulated the draft and moved up and then got picks and let go up. I mean, the guy plays the draft like he's playing John Madden. But I'm happy that we also have some adults in the room now with Adam Peters.
1: Yes.
2: Dan Quinn, who was here recently.
1: Yeah, here.
2: Great interview with you and Dan.
1: Thanks.
2: And I feel like we're in good hands as well as an organization.
1: Well, I mean, Jaden Daniels is, he's got superpowers himself, it seems.
2: He does,
1: and
2: he does.
1: Like his, if he was a soup, you know, obviously Mother's Milk would want him untouched. But I think his superpower is his even keelness.
2: For sure.
1: That you can't tell whether he's up or he's down. And for somebody at such a young age and at the beginning of his career, it's that is as much of his unicorn status as his physical play.
2: Absolutely. He's always smiling.
1: Right.
2: You know, and that shows a tremendous amount of poise in him, even at this young stage of his game.
1: Right.
2: What I am happy is that I feel like the team is making some very non-splashy but good investments in helping his long-term growth. His first season was a Cinderella season.
1: Oh, my God. You had every right to think you were going to the Super Bowl that year.
2: I mean, we almost did.
1: I know you did.
2: You know, but we were the cardiac Commanders for a reason.
1: Oh, that's right.
2: You know, it was like the reason why we got that far were heroics.
1: Mm-hmm.
2: But you can't build a long-term winning strategy off heroics.
1: Right.
2: And I think we're making the right investments in our defense.
1: Yes.
2: In help on the offensive line to protect him.
1: Yep.
2: He's not the biggest guy.
1: Right.
2: And so it's just things that I really feel secure in the hands that we're in with the leadership that we currently have.
1: Well, Sonny Styles being drafted in the first round this year. I'm a Michigan guy, so I'm biased as well. Mike Sanders still in the back end of that defense. He's a champion.
2: Fantastic.
1: He's a leader.
2: Yep.
1: And obviously, you know, they had Bobby Wagner last year, Von Miller as well. That's going to be some leadership if they don't come back. That's going to need to be somehow fulfilled. But I just protect Jaden Daniels at all costs.
2: Absolutely. Protect Jaden Daniels. And listen, what we may lack

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1: Diving grab by Riley Green. 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
0: Riley Green leads the Detroit Tigers into Kauffman Stadium to face Bobby Witt Jr. and the Kansas City Royals.
2: Out toward left field, over the fence, Bobby Witt.
0: The Tigers at the Royals on Sunday Night Baseball. 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
15: I think Rodgers played way better than what you expected last year. 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And Michael Pittman's walked through the door. 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

0: Radio audience has just returned. Corey B is sitting here in our studio right now. Over 23 million cross-platform followers at I Am Corey B on Instagram, The Corey B on TikTok and Facebook as well here on the program. You said your son, how old is your son?
1: My son's nine.
0: Nine?
1: Yeah.
0: And he is growing up in New York City?
1: Grew up in New York City, correct.
0: Oh, okay. And he has willingly, of free will.
1: Yeah. Yeah.
0: Chosen to follow the New York Mets.
1: Yeah.
0: Over your Yankees.
1: Over Smart the kid. Yankees. Over the household Yankees. We are a Yankees house.
0: Okay.
1: And this man wants me to travel to Queens.
0: Yes.
1: To go see Mets games at Citi Field. Nice field.
0: Okay. Why is he like the Mets?
1: Because he's just Met. My fiance drank some water when she was pregnant. And I think there was like some amoeba.
0: Something was in there?
1: Yeah, like the brain eat amoeba, but like only like half of one.
0: Yeah.
1: And it kind of got in there. And
0: yeah. Sort of like a Bartolo Colon chromosome.
1: Correct. Bartolo Colon. Yes.
0: A Bartolo chromosome.
1: Bartolo Colonosome.
0: BNA. Yeah. And so, okay.
1: Yeah, but now see.
0: My only question.

0: question for you as a follow-up. Mm-hmm. We've just met. Yeah. Can I help?
1: Yeah, I would love for you to help.
2: Can I help?
1: I mean, he's got like some sort of like Soto disease where he just loves Juan Soto.
3: Yeah, I get that.
1: Yeah, I wish he's just like, I wish he doesn't even like Soto pop. You know what I mean?
0: Nice. He was a Yankee before a Met.
1: Yeah, that's what I don't understand. The whole trade, like, what, like, he didn't like him when he played for the Yankees.
0: Right.
1: So why like him now?
0: I feel like, is he in school right now?
1: Yeah, he's not learning much apparently.
0: Because I feel like we should call him. You know,
1: we should call my son.
0: Yeah.
1: What's wrong with you?
0: No, I would. I'd be more gentle.
1: Yeah. What's wrong with you?
0: But that would be the underlying question.
1: Yeah.
0: Would be what is wrong.
1: But I think it's just because dad likes it. He doesn't want to like it. We went to a Knicks game one time. They were playing the Raptors. And he's like, I want the dinosaur team to win.
4: Well,
1: I was like, that's Toronto. He goes, yeah, I know.
3: I like your son.
0: Okay. What do you mean?
1: What is wrong with you?
4: Mets fan.
0: He's a Mets fan.
1: Oh, okay. Yeah, broken. We get it. All right.
3: Your son gets it.
1: Yeah, how's that record going for you right now?
3: Hey, listen, there's 127 games.
1: Yeah, okay.
3: Got a lot of time to turn the ship around.
1: They really like to wait a long time to turn the ship around, don't they?
3: Yeah. Hey, listen, don't you worry about us.
0: Yeah.
3: We'll be fine.
0: Yeah. 1986 to now. It's, there's a ship that's been...
3: Give everyone else a chance.
1: That ship, like Tom Hanks, needs a new captain, okay?
0: Yeah. Ladies and gentlemen, Corey B.
1: Thank you.
0: Here on the show. All right, so we're here. We have something we like to call RES, Rich Eisen Show Consulting.
1: Okay, yeah.
0: So we can add this to our list of to-do items.
1: Please.
0: What's your son's name?
1: His name is Lexington.
0: Lexington.
3: What up, Lex?
0: Is that named after the avenue?
1: It's named after nothing but the fact that if you got a job application in your hand and you got Frank and you got Lexington, you're going to say Lexington is probably the guy. That's the only... I've never met Lexington.
0: We must hire this Lexington.
1: Yes.
0: Who the hell is Frank?
1: Yeah.
0: Frank's got no shot around here.
1: Frank's got qualifications, yeah, but Lexington's got the name.
0: Damn straight. Right. He's got syllables.
1: Yeah.
0: Okay, so Lexington, we're here for you
1: as
0: a service to call him up and basically say, I can attest to this. There are more championship possibilities. There are more World Series appearances. Yeah. There's more happiness.
1: Yeah.
0: There's more happiness. One is a path of disappointment and self-loathing.
1: Yeah.
0: And another is a much happier life.
1: I will say this, though. My son is convinced that he will one day play for the Dodgers. And he has told everyone this.
0: Okay.
1: And he thinks he is the second coming of Shohei Ohtani. And I have to keep reminding him, you're not even Asian.
0: As if that's the first requirement.
1: Yeah, that's the first requirement to be Shohei Ohtani. Sure. You're never going to be 6'4", and you won't be Asian. It's not going to be. We can go to Japan as many times as you want. It's not going to
0: hurt. It's not going to help. Does he know about deferring salaries? That's the only way you can be a Dodger.
1: He has no idea. I don't even know about that. And so,
0: okay.
1: Sorry.
3: Did you ask him to defer his allowance?
0: Many of their star players are currently deferring much of their salary so they don't get paid so much that there's a luxury tax that hits the Dodgers.
1: So then they get paid down the road.
0: As if they don't have the money for it.
1: Gotcha.
0: Did you play baseball?
1: I did. I played baseball growing up. I was somewhat of an all-star.
0: Was there somewhat of an all-star team?
1: Yeah,
0: I didn't know there was such a thing.
1: In high school, they had all county, and I was somewhat of all county, and it was great. But I did play baseball. Yeah. It was like that was like my childhood up until I was 18.
0: Right,
1: I played ball, and I played in Japan. I played on a travel ball team who was number one in the nation every year.
0: So you were really locked in.
1: Yeah, I was locked in.
0: So your parents were driving you all over the state?
1: Every weekend was somewhere new. Every weekend was a different state or a different city in Florida.
0: Serious business.
1: Yeah.
0: So who did you want to be? Who did you think you were going
1: to
0: be?
1: I wanted to be Derek Jeter. That's where I went. I wore Nomar Garciaparra, and I know that was conflicting interests, but I wanted to be a great shortstop.
0: Yeah. I mean, it was Nomar, A-Rod, and Jeter were your choices for somebody, I'm sure, in your generation.
1: I didn't hit puberty, though, until I was 26. So every coach looked at me, and they're like, not even 120 pounds soaking wet. Are you going to make this college baseball?
0: Yeah.
1: Yeah.
0: That's a problem, biologically.
1: It was. But, you know, I had heart, but my heart wasn't big enough. It was just a small heart.
0: So you tapped out of baseball.
1: I tapped out once I got kicked off I wasn't able to make my college baseball team because it was a Christian school and I got caught at a party that had, wasn't even drinking alcohol. I was too small. It would have killed me. I was at a party that had alcohol and they found out and they didn't even let me. The coach was like, this guy's a bad influence.
0: Yeah.
1: And I was like, yeah, but I'm a great right fielder. Like I can catch the ball real well.
0: There you go.
1: And he didn't care.
0: Didn't work.
1: Jesus took the wheel. He just went like this. different direction. So then I was like, you know what? I'm just going to do comedy and radio.
0: Well, and how do you find the interests that we see, you know, all over your feeds? Like where you got comedy skits, you got your food hacks, you got all, like, where do you?
1: I was just doing at one point anything to make it work. I had a third grade teacher tell me, yeah, school's not for you and you better find a job in entertainment. Or else. And right. I was like, I'm 9. You should not tell me. Like, that's depressing. Like, that's, you don't tell that to a 9-year-old. And I just kind of like went that route. And I was determined to make it whether or not someone was going to help me, whether or not I could get acting roles or auditions. So
0: right.
1: Social media kind of gave me a platform to do it myself. And I was making skits and all these things and going viral. And during the pandemic, everyone was inside making banana bread and just ridiculous recipes.
0: Sure.
1: And sometimes I would see a recipe that I was like, there's no way that works or that tastes good. So I would react to it and try it out myself. But the way I would react to it was in a goofy manner and saying these witty, silly, stupid things.
0: Right.
1: And it just went viral. And I've been riding it ever since.
0: What was the first one where you're like, oh my God, this is something I can do here?
1: There was a video where, okay, well, the first one I did that went viral was me. I played a part. I played my fiance and myself in a role where I would go back and forth, kind of like a Eddie Murphy movie.
0: Sure.
1: And it was like driving with your girlfriend be like. And it was just every turn was the wrong turn. And why did you take this way? And there's a pothole there. And I want McDonald's. Never mind. I want Burger. Like, it was just a chaotic video that was relatable to everyone that watched it, that was in a relationship, that went viral. So I just kept going from there. But the one that I did that was a reaction video was someone spilled ragu on a rug and cleaned it up with beer. And I was like, there's no way that works. Let me try it. So I spilled ragu on our brand new white rug in hopes that it would work. And it didn't. And my fiance's reaction and just she was like, what are you doing? We're trapped inside. Like, we're going nuts. We're going cuckoo. It's the pandemic in New York City. Everyone's bananas.
0: Yeah.
1: And so, like, it went viral. And I'm like, we got something here. And she's like, well, as long as you can afford a new rug, right. You know, as long as you can buy a new rug, then I'm fine with
0: That's
1: it.
0: Right.
1: And I bought all the rugs after that. It was straight rug city. Yeah.
0: Okay, man.
1: Yeah, I was Aladdin. I had all the rugs. Cool. Yeah.
0: And then just the baking, the cooking, just
1: cooking was just another thing. Like, I've always been into cooking. My mom always had like Amaral on, like the Bam guy.
0: Yeah.
1: As a kid, the Food Network.
0: New Orleans.
1: Yeah. Well, and I'm not from there.
0: I know that, but that's
1: yeah, he's from. Yeah. He's from.
0: I'm sorry. That's just every time
1: I don't Amaral,
0: that was a knee jerk reaction where I just said New. I just said New Orleans.
1: New Orleans.
0: Yeah. Yeah. Bam. Kick it up a notch.
1: Yeah. But yeah, I remember that always being on TV, and I was always, you know, I would cook things up in my little George Foreman grill. Bland chicken that usually, you know,
0: right.
1: White household chicken.
0: Nice.
1: It just became a thing. I love food and I love being goofy, and it really worked for me. And I was able to put my, comedic tone into food videos. And so I just have been riding with that ever since.
0: And Lexington's in a lot of your videos.
1: So he's in some of them. Yeah. When he's not being a jerk, he doesn't watch this show.
0: Yeah.
1: No, I love my son.
0: He will now when we turn him into a Yankee.
1: He's taxing. You know, kids can be. I love my son more than anything, but sometimes he's like, he's been watching some things that he hasn't been supposed to watch, and he'll go to. Man, he was at
0: Euphoria?
1: No.
0: Man, now that would be an issue.
1: No,
0: for a 9-year-old.
1: Although,
0: okay, yeah.
1: I heard that's good for, you know, helping kids out. Never mind.
0: Yeah, sure.
1: We'll go
0: scare them straight.
1: Exactly.
0: That works.
1: That's the new. That's 2026 conversion therapy. Is watching. Here, don't son, watch this.
0: Don't be that.
1: Her name's Cindy Sweeney. But he was at an after school program one day where like they all play video games. Some kid was showing him Saw videos.
0: He comes
1: home and he's like, I saw something I should have never seen. And he told me, I'm like, I'm so sorry. But then he went to school and started repeating it.
0: Uh-oh.
1: And now his teachers are calling me. They're like, we have a problem here. And I was like, you guys started the problem.
0: That's right.
1: And I wasn't even going to be the one to say it. I wasn't even going to tattletale because that's not my type.
0: Yes.
1: But you guys started it.
0: Now he's homeschooled.
1: Now we have a meeting on Tuesday.
2: This is the best of the Rich Eisen Show. The quest for the cup continues. Round two. Habs versus Sabres.
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9: Chatting with Shane Kelly, VP at Simon Sports, here on Campbell versus Gallo. You know, Shane, I think this is such a great lesson and tale of patience and development by a team with Juraj Slafkovský.
10: Yeah, you know, if you actually look at what he did in the first 2 years of his career, the likelihood of him getting to this point historically was really low. I think, yeah, you have to then credit the Canadians, but you also just have to acknowledge that, like, he managed to find something in himself. Like, he had, what was it, 10 points his first year? You know, like, I think 4 goals. He really couldn't skate. I think that's where the, if he's so he'll tell you, came from, was talking about how Slaf was one of the slowest players in the league. I mean, he'll never be one of the fastest, but I checked the other day, you know, he's bang middle of the pack. And I'd love to go back and look, like, how many guys went from being, you know, bottom 10% in the league as a regular to middle of the pack in their career? I bet you the number is really small because most guys don't get given the opportunity to do it. And yeah, credit to the Canadians for the patience in, you know, getting him to this point. But also, it is one of the advantages of being the first overall pick is you just are going to get more chances to prove yourself. So credit, I think, to him for doing it, but also some of it's, I think, just the pick being first overall.
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15: Longtime manager Bobby Cox is out at the age of 84. 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
16: Here's Kyle Schwarber. And the pitch. Kyle blasts it. High and deep down the line, and that is on its way. Way back, second deck.
15: 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The Reds' 8-game losing streak is over. They beat the Astros by a count of 3-1. The Cubs get shut out by the Rangers 6-0. Royals over the Tigers 5-1. Diamondbacks edge the Mets 2-1. The Mets are now 15-24 on the season. Right now, the Braves leading the Dodgers by a score of 5-0 as they play in the middle of the third inning.
17: Hey, it's Michelle Smallman, and coming up Monday as the NBA playoffs roll on, I'll tell you why what happens at the draft lottery will have the biggest impact on the offseason. 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
1: 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You heard the promo there. Our next guest sitting next to us, as she has many of times outside of this studio. And Sneaky has been in this studio for Champions Edge, her brand new show, The Champions Edge, which gets going tomorrow. So get your bagels, get ready to go. Of course, it is Bonnie Bernstein, one of the greatest broadcasters to ever live. Yeah. No, it's true.
2: The supreme, I mean, like, really. We all just need to, like, have a baby Evan Cohen and put him into our pocket and just walk around with it.
1: Bonnie, wait a second. Myron McEvin for Canty Smalls.
2: Hi, Myron.
3: How you doing?
1: No, let's do this with Bonnie as if she's not here. Okay. We're going to get to her show. Smalls came into this show 3 years ago, and one of the things she said behind the scenes was, I want to open doors for others. I want to do in this job what people like Bonnie Bernstein have done for me.
4: Hold up the chair.
1: Without knowing Bonnie. Yeah. Then you got to know Bonnie, and I would say from afar, you can comment on this. She's become somewhat of a mentor confidant in this business for you.
4: Friend.
1: Yeah, so okay. She is one of the greats.
4: Yes.
2: I say, all the times you talked about the chicken parm pizza, we got it together.
4: That's
2: you
4: right.
2: You didn't get it. Because I got tired of hearing about it.
4: That's
2: I was
4: right.
2: like, Michelle, let's just go. And so we went to Quality Italian, and we got a lovely chicken parm pizza.
4: That's right.
2: I got to take home all the leftovers, because we know Michelle doesn't do leftovers.
4: That's right.
2: Which so, it was totally
4: it was a great
2: fine.
4: Night.
2: It was great all around. It really was.
1: As you can hear by what Bonnie's saying, she's a fan of Unsportsmanlike. No big deal.
2: Well, yep. I thought if anything was ever going to position me to be on the power, Michelle's, like, power list, this would be it.
4: Yes.
2: Yeah. But no.
1: Yeah. Mm-hmm.
4: And this show you created.
2: Well, yeah. But
4: we
2: still no.
1: Okay, so
4: that's
1: you right. were... So, Myron,
2: no
1: you don't know this.
2: No power rankings here. That's okay.
1: Most people don't know this because we alluded to something going on. Jess Mendoza was here with us like a month or two ago.
4: Mm-hmm.
1: And there was there was like 20 people in our studio.
4: Film crew,
1: and I'm getting waved off by Bonnie Bernstein.
2: Because we're not
1: right
2: supposed
1: here.
2: To talk about it yet.
1: Yeah, yes. Like, you can't bring up that we're filming a TV show within okay. the TV and radio show that you're already doing. The TV okay. show is The Champion's Edge.
4: Yes.
1: You are hosting it. You executive produce. Tell everybody what it is, why you wanted to do it, and how they can get it with their bagels this weekend.
2: Okay, so The Champion's Edge premieres on ABC on Saturday. You got to check your local listings because it kind of all depends. I'm pretty sure in New York it's on at noon in the lead up to the WNBA countdown pregame show. So The Champion's Edge is a series of profiles about successful women from all different industries whose common link is that they played sports. And what I love about it is that it's research based. So I had seen the last several of years all of this data coming out around the connection between sports participation and career success, particularly for women. And the data point that we love sort of throwing out there is that 94% of female C-suite executives played sports. So our CEOs, our CFOs, our COOs, the top people at the food chain in their respective industries. And it got me thinking, where are the stories? We have this quantitative data. Where's the qualitative data? The stories that bring the data to life. And so while we in our industry, you know, like most of us who work in sports probably played sports, so that makes sense. And we're showcasing those women to a certain degree, but we also want to shine a light on the doctors, the lawyers, the women who are crushing it in finance, the women in technology and in the entertainment business, to be able to say to young women playing sports, if you want to stay in sports when it's time to go to work, absolutely. But, oh, by the way, you can take your inner athlete and apply that to literally any industry that you want to pursue and go in there with a leg up on a lot of the competition.
4: And, Bonnie, it's an important message, especially for young girls who are going to be watching the show to understand what's possible for them and how sports can impact their future on and off the court or the field. But also, girls are dropping out of sports at a certain point in their youth. So I would imagine that this show will be helpful in that, encouraging them to stay in sports and see what's possible on the other
2: side.
4: Well,
2: it's so funny because when we talk about the keys to having a successful business, what we constantly hear is two things. Number one, being able to identify a white space and fill it. Number two, being able to solve for a problem. And the way we've built out the Champions Edge, it kind of addresses both. We talked about the white space, so we are filling a storytelling white space by sharing all of these stories that don't exist on a singular platform. And Michelle, to your point, we're also hoping to address the dropout rate. Now, they're dropping out at twice the rate of boys by their early teens, and there could be lots of reasons for that. We can't fix through storytelling the fact that sometimes playing sports can be really cost prohibitive.
4: Right.
2: So there's the cost issue. But there are also a lot of girls who are dropping out of sports, not because they don't love it anymore. They do. But they realize it's time consuming. I'm not good enough to get a full scholarship. I'm never going to play in the WNBA or the NWSL. And so they choose to go on and do other things. And by showcasing these power players, we want to be able to say to girls, hey, if you love it, stay and play. Start thinking about the long game. Understand that the longer you play sports, your leadership skills, teamwork, resilience, confidence, being able to manage your time, setting goals, all those sorts of things, the longer you stay and play, the better you will hone those skills. And it's also a message to parents. And hopefully we want to create a conversational bridge between parents and their kids to just get a better understanding of how sports isn't just great in the now, it's going to be great and have benefits your entire life.
3: Bonnie, where did this idea come from? What made you want to launch a
2: show? I was all in my head. I was just looking for something fun to do. Yeah. But, you know, like, we all know this. We live in this society where we are just bombarded and oversaturated with content. It's really hard, Myron, to find a new and fresh idea. And I was so astounded when I started looking for a platform that was telling all of these stories that there actually wasn't one. The light bulb went off. Now, mind you, that was several years ago, and it has taken a while to get this show to a place where it's actually going to be on television. But the timing, we're so fortunate, is great because we're finally past the point where we're calling women's sports a moment and we're officially calling it a movement. And so as the growth of women's sports continues across the board, whether it's attendance or ratings or merchandise sales or the level of sponsorship we're seeing and the media rights deals and on a macro level, the valuation of leagues and teams continues to grow, we want to tell stories from a different angle that inspires girls and their parents and coaches.
1: We're talking with Bonnie Bernstein, creator, host, executive producer of The Champions Edge, ABC stations all across the country, debuting this weekend. Bonnie has been a great friend of ours now for a while, big supporter of our show. We're excited to support her show.
4: Yes.
1: So all of these unbelievable women that you interviewed for the show, the thing that they have in common would be sports, obviously.
2: Yep.
1: What is the character trait, though, that they all have in common? Is there one through line?
2: I actually put together a list of skill sets we acquire from sports that is now north of 30. So we hear about the teamwork and the leadership.
1: North of 30 of people north of 30 years old, you're saying?
2: Oh, I'm sorry.
1: No, north of 30. What was that? North of 30, the amount of skills.
2: 30 different skills.
1: Oh, my God. Yeah. I'm thinking, like, if you're an adult.
4: Like, you'll grow into it?
1: Yeah, like, okay, so Michelle played sports. She still has this because of sports.
2: Well, we actually talked with Michelle and Kimberly Martin when we were on Vibe Check the other day. First of all, Kimberly was hilarious. I'm like, did you play sports growing up? She's like, did I play sports? She's like, I was the Charles Oakley of my eighth grade basketball team. Was I a goon? I was a goon. Was I an enforcer? I was an enforcer. And I was like, okay, we're going to step back here.
1: But that skill set was, but isn't that the skill set that gets you to the Kimberly's level at ESPN? There's got to be something that
2: well, what she
1: those.
2: Talked about is team. And we hear a lot about team, about resilience. We hear a lot about what Michelle talked about when she unabashedly talked about how she was the captain of her high school soccer team and went to states. But what Michelle talked about was being able to pivot, make in-game adjustments. And, you know, one of the things that we talk about a lot is how we learn to interpret failure differently in sports. Outside of the sports arena, if you mess up at something, if you fail, you're immediately looking at yourself in the mirror going, what's wrong with me? And you download it as a personal indictment on yourself. What sports teaches you is that failure is a part of the process that gets you towards success, that helps you win.
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10: It is Arpan Basu. Has Lane Hudson won himself a future Norris Trophy with the way that he's played? I do feel like the narrative has shifted on him that this guy is more than just an offensive dynamo.
11: Yeah, I mean, that's kind of why I wrote the piece on him when I did, just before the votes were due. I wrote a piece on his defensive game. And it's just objectively strong. Like, it's not, there's no, the only way you could think he's not a strong defensive player is if you just looked at his height and weight and determined it based on that. There's nothing else that suggests that he hurts you defensively. And so, you know, you want to see growth year over year. Like, Lane Hudson in the first two games of the series last year in Washington, he looked frightened. He looked like I think he eventually adjusted to the new environment, but it came a little too late, and has figured out solutions to the immense pressure and the targeting that the Capitals were doing with him. He's sneaky strong, man. Like, if you spend any time talking to him in the dressing room while he's getting changed after practice or whatever, like, he is built strong. He's small. He doesn't weigh a whole lot, but he's a very hard worker, and he's a strong kid. And that strength allows him to leverage it because he's small. He uses the tools he has to the best of their potential.
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14: Or infamously known as UFOs, unidentified.
15: I'm a name of UFO.
14: Flying objects. Yeah. The government has been holding on to these for decades, and the Friday file release includes 162 files, some of them videos, some of them reports, some of them photographs. So to Nickelback this thing, look at these photographs, and Okay. The quote in the press release is, the American people can now access the federal government's declassified UAP files instantly, no clearance required. Among these are incidents from the 60s.
15: Yeah.
14: The Apollo 12 and Apollo 17 moon missions. In 1969, for Apollo 12, astronaut Alan Bean reported flashes of light that he described as sailing off into space. That's how far back some of these go. And I'm looking at the photos from the moon landing. Not the moon landing, but from Apollo 12. These photos are taken from the moon, and there are no fewer than five areas of interest is how they're described. David, are you a believer? Do you believe in this?
13: In the overall existence of UFOs, or that we have seen them? Yes, there's got to be. They're out there. They're there. And they've sent Victor Wembanyama to the NBA. So we know that has happened. There you go. They're there. These documents, I have a little skepticism about these.
14: What's
13: documents.
14: Your, okay, 888-SAY-ESPN is the phone number, 888-729-3776. Do you believe? Do you not believe? Is this a hoax? Is it real? Have you ever had an interaction with something that you couldn't explain in the sky, a UAP, a UFO, whatever it is? David, why do you have skepticism about this right now?
13: Well, I mean, you know, I don't want to get too, but you know, like some of these things look like little dust dots, little things, right? Like, you know, like I want to see, like I thought this is the biggest, most unprecedented thing we've ever seen. I thought we were looking at something that was like, you know, going to be game changing here. I thought we were going to have like a secret meeting. I thought we were going to have like some UFOs like hanging out in the White House, shaking hands with the president, like, hey, it's cool. We'll do a little trade thing. I thought we were going to get something. Maybe I've watched too much Men in Black.
14: I think, I appreciate you asking. Yes, I believe. And I think that there is truly like a treasure trove out. There's a hangar, the Mojave Desert, Area 51, whatever it is. Like, I think there are recovered, I don't know about remains, but I think there were recovered structures, recovered aircraft. I truly believe that. So my dad, again, 888-SAY-ESPN, 888-729-3776, call in, tell us if you believe or if you don't, tell us if you've ever seen one or if you know someone who has, or if you're not a believer, you go ahead and call in and tell us why. My dad is one of the most conservative dudes, as most 80-plus-year-old white men are, especially if they served in the military. But my dad flew for the Navy. He was a fighter pilot. He was then a commercial airline pilot. And he has seen things at altitude that even he says he can't explain.
13: Okay.
14: And this is from the most, like, buttoned-up, down-to-earth dude. And one of the things that he always points out is not necessarily... It's not going to... Hollywood has made us think this is just like a rotating circle with lights that sends down a tractor beam, Simpson style, you know?
13: Yeah.
14: He says the stuff that he would hear in the ready rooms on aircraft carriers or whatever it is the high speed, is the lack of detection on radar.
13: Okay.
14: Like being able to naked eye see something that is not showing up on your instruments, even though it's right bleeping there in front of you, and the rapid sudden direction change. And that's what you see. There's a video in Greece, these are released today from our Department of War. There's a video taken in Greece in 2023. It's on board a CENTCOM military installation. So it's our military, it's our radar and our cameras, and it's showing something moving at a very high rate of speed and stopping on a dime and changing direction just above the surface of the ocean. 90 degree turns. No recovery. This is like, give me somebody. Jahmyr Gibbs, change of direction.
13: Yeah.
14: Bo Jackson, Walter Payton, Barry Sanders, like stopping on a dime, cut, rapid, like acceleration. And it's that sort of stuff that, again, like my old head conservative dad has claimed to have seen naked eye.
13: Okay.
15: What does your father believe, man? What does your father think?
13: Good question.
14: He had no choice. Like the logical part of his brain took over, and he was like, we can't explain it. It's not showing up on my radar. Other guys in the squadron were seeing the same thing. It's not just like, you know, those little like ocular, like little dust specks that get on your eyes that kind of float off. Like it's not that. And so he's like, there's no, it had to be something that he couldn't explain. He wouldn't go UFO, but he would be like, there's something I have seen that I absolutely couldn't explain. And now we know this has been happening and our government has known about it since the 60s. And it's declassified today. And why is this not a bigger deal?
13: This is our job. We're making it a bigger deal.
14: We
13: are cracking this case open and letting the world know this thing is rolling downhill, and a lot of times because of us, we're making it a big deal.
14: There's good where this gets released, but then there's also bad, in my opinion, because there is something that I just thought was clip art. I'm looking at this article online, and I thought it was okay, cool. It's clip art. It's a blue sky. It's a brilliant blue sky, not a cloud in it. And then there's green grass, and there's a tree line, and it kind of looks like that Microsoft, like Windows 2005, you know, sort of stock image as your computer would fire up. Except in the sky, there's a flash of white light, and honestly, like a bullet oval, like a metallic bullet oval that is emerging from it. And it is an artist's rendition. I'm looking at it right now, and it says it is an FBI photo with a sketch of an object as described by an eyewitness. So I've primarily stuck to the obviously very much an actual photograph and an actual video as opposed to just like some of the drawings, because admittedly some of the drawings look ridiculous.
13: Look absolutely insane.
14: Yeah. Yeah.
13: This is where this gets frustrating to me. Can we just hurry up? Like can we hurry up? Don't you get a little anxiety? Like you watch Alien, you watch Star Trek, and it's like, I want this in my lifetime. You know what I'm saying? Like, can we just get this in my lifetime?
14: Are we getting it now? Like,
13: Can we just fast track the, like, if there's going to be the big alien invasion or like if we're going to be beamed up, can we just fast track it? Cause I don't want to be gone when it's here. That's a bummer. Like, think about the people who were like in the 1600s and they're just like probably before then. I'm not a history buff, like 1100. Yeah. And they were like, a boat. Imagine the places we can go see. And they never get to go anywhere else. And now we're just like going all across the world. They don't get to see it. They don't get to see it. Like, it would be bummed if like 500 years from now, it's like, great, we're in Mars. Sucks to have been alive in 2026 before you could see this.
14: I don't want an alien invasion because we have so much to answer for.
13: Well, just do it. Just do it now.
14: Okay. So the proof of the existence of these aircraft is not enough. You want to just come. What's the next step?
13: Independence Day was 30 years ago, and I've been waiting for it since. Like, let's get it. Let's get it cracking.
14: I'm excited for Disclosure Day. Disclosure Day this summer. Yeah. Steven Spielberg, that's going to be a good one. So again, the phone number 888-729-3776, 888-SAY-ESPN. Where are you with this disclosure of UFOs and UAPs released by our government today? Video proof, photographic proof. Do you believe? Are you a skeptic? Brian is on ESPN Radio, 888-729-3776. Brian, what's up, buddy?
16: Nothing much. Thanks for taking my call. I got a chuckle out of the Aaron Rodgers thing. It kind of lightened the mood for me because I come to tears every time I tell the story. Desert Storm, 1990. Just before it turned to Desert Shield, I was launching out an aircraft. And when you're doing that, you have to look at all the flight controls and everything. And the pilot says, "Chief, do you see that?" And I said, "No, do it again." He says, "No, that." I come out from under the jet. And I'm going to get emotional because I do every time. There's this bright light just slowly going across the sky. And then out of nowhere, just flashes and takes off on an angle. He's screaming, "Chief, I got to go. I got to go." And ever since that day, I believe before then, but ever since that day, I am a true believer. I saw one. I witnessed it myself. Took a little more than what I explained, but I'm about to get emotional. So that's why I kind of shortened it. But they're real. They're real. Billions and billions of planets, a lot of them are in what's called the Goldilocks zone, which the Earth is. You gotta be nuts to think we're the only ones.
14: Yeah. Yeah. You're right. So, mathematically, it doesn't. Yeah. It does, you know, statistically, it doesn't even point to us being the only ones. Desert Storm was when, you know, our aircraft, like, we were using things in that conflict that some people ascribe to alien technology. The TR-3B, you know, the Black Triangle, the F-117 Nighthawk? Like, what'd you fly, Brian?
16: F-15s.
14: Okay. Like, but does the F-117 Nighthawk ring any bells from Desert Storm or the TR-3B, the Black Triangle?
16: I remember the stealth, and I remember this, but nothing moved like that did. Aircraft we had back then don't move in 45-degree angles. Sorry.
14: Same. Aircraft we have now still doesn't make some of those sudden stops. But I appreciate it. Thank you for your service, Brian. Thank you for for sharing that. Dude, I've had goosebumps for 45 minutes since we've been talking about this.
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30: Stephen Brunt. Your pal, our former boss at TSN, Stuart Johnson, the commissioner of the Canadian Football League, has decided to let almost everybody in the playoffs with a play-in and is scheduling a new, this is as of 2027, not this year, an earlier start to the CFL schedule. What is going on?
31: Look, the bottom line here is more playoffs games are better for the teams because that's more playoff gates. They're better, especially for television, because they draw bigger audiences. You know, that's where most of the revenue in the league comes from, broadcast. And I think it's about having a bit more inventory, you know, more just creating more playoff inventory. You know, what's the NCAA tournament's going to expand to? What, 76,
32: I think, or something like that.
31: 76 teams. Well, what's that all about?
32: It's ridiculous.
31: You know what? It's about money.
32: Yeah.
31: So this is about money, and I would step back and say, you know, boy, purists are going to be upset about this, CFL purists, but there aren't enough CFL purists to keep the CFL, you know, healthy and thriving. They need to expand their audience, and you know, they can't just do stuff the way it's always been done. And I think that's why Stu Johnson came and took the job. Like, look, we'll put it this way. In order to be able to hire Stu Johnson, I don't think he would have taken the job if he wasn't allowed to do stuff that's, a little radical.
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39: The series between the Hurricanes and Flyers is over. Carolina finishes the sweep with a 3-2 overtime win to Philadelphia thanks to Jackson Blake's goal. They move on to the conference finals. In baseball, longtime manager Bobby Cox has died at the age of 84. He won over 2,500 games in his career and managed the Rays to a World Series title. Tonight in baseball, the Diamondbacks came away with a victory over the Mets.
0: Relay in location.
1: 2-1 is grounded left side. That's going to sneak through. Carroll scores. Perdomo's going to score behind him. It's a two-run, two-out single.
39: That call from Arizona Sports 98.7 FM. The Diamondbacks do go on to win that game by a count of 2-1. Right now, the Braves lead the Dodgers in the fifth, 5-0. Pirates lead the Giants 2-1 in the fifth.
2: Hey, it's Michelle Smallman, and coming up Monday as the NBA playoffs roll on, I'll tell you why what happens at the draft lottery will have the biggest impact on the offseason. 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
1: He is Harry Douglas. I'm Freddie Coleman. Welcome to the Freddie and Harry Wednesday Groove-a-thon, presented by Progressive Insurance on Sirius XM Channel 80, as well as tune in always till that smart speaker to play ESPN Radio. And don't forget about us on ESPN Plus. We all want to be appreciated, don't we? Just like the song by Tupac, you are appreciated when he said, dear mama. Everybody wants to be like, dear mama. You want to be appreciated. Well, there's a certain superstar. According to Hall of Fame basketball player Tracy McGrady, NBC Sports NBA analyst, that is not feeling the appreciation when it comes to his basketball team. That guy is Jaylen Brown of the Boston Celtics, and he said as much on the Cousins podcast.
2: His frustration lies deeply within the organization and other things that we don't really have the details to. There's just been a lot of stuff, you know, that I've been hearing just going on with the Boston organization, with JB. You know, so I think part of him is like, I showed you guys more of who I am as a basketball player, not only just what I did on the basketball court, but the leadership that I displayed within this team. And you've seen that, not having our best player in JT. You've seen a different side of me and what I'm able to bring to the game of basketball. So all that stuff, you know, I think just came into play with him and his frustration.
3: I would say this, first of all, Tracy McGrady is so well-respected in every single room that he walks in. And I'm pretty sure he's not going to go on a podcast with Vince Carter, who he's related to, and bring these things vocally out to the forefront if they were not true. Now, whether he got that from Jaylen Brown or someone that's a close source within the Celtics organization, I don't know, but he's not just saying it for any reason. Here's the reality of the Boston Celtics, right? Coming into this season, a lot of people definitely did not think that the Boston Celtics were going to be a two seed. And a lot of people tried to say, hey, this is a gap year. Mm-hmm. You know, maybe you can get a top 10 draft pick for the 2026 NBA draft and head into the next season with another bona fide player. No, Jaylen Brown, like Michael Jordan, took it personal. He said, no, I can hold a fort down. That's exactly what he did, Freddie, so much so that he played like an MVP candidate. And to it tailed off at the end of the season. Jason Tatum comes back. Things are altered a little bit, and rightfully so, because when you have another bona fide player who's the face of your franchise, mm-hmm. you're going to alter things here and there. That's just the natural way of doing business. But I think Jaylen Brown, his issue is that he wants to be treated like the main attraction. When the Boston Celtics is all the face of the franchise is going to always be Jason Tatum.
1: Yeah, absolutely. Yeah, yeah.
3: So there lies the issue, right? So now you have two trains mm-hmm. on a track of collision, and there's no other track to pivot away from.
1: Mm-hmm.
3: Now mm-hmm. he has some decisions to make right this summer in July. He will be eligible for an extension, and it's not just his decision, and also the Boston Celtics. But I can't see them not asking Jaylen Brown to come be a part of something for the foreseeable future as well as right now.
1: Yeah.
3: I don't see them not offering him that contract. It's a matter of does he want to sign that contract and continue to be in the shadow of Jason Tatum?
1: Right.
3: Or does he want to go somewhere else and be traded and be the face of that franchise? That's the bottom line. All that other stuff that's in between all that. Listen, that's what it comes down to. Can you treat me like the main attraction?
1: Well, he's not going to be the roller coaster. He's going to be the spinning cups at Disneyland. He is not going to be Space Mountain. He's going to be when you walk in and you might get on that ride that all the little kids have to take because they're not tall enough, as long as you're with the Boston Celtics. Because the line is, every man has his price. What kind of price is Jaylen Brown willing to make if he wants to get what he wants, if he believes he's not getting that from the Boston Celtics? He's not getting that appreciation. If he's not getting that respect, that HD is spot on. He is never going to be the dude in Boston with Jason Tatum already cementing that place. And especially he cemented that title when he came back and played like that for the Celtics before the injuries overtook and they were not able to win Game 7 against the Philadelphia 76ers. Jaylen Brown was terrific in Game 7, but not terrific enough where that would lead anybody to say, okay, now you have cold ones with the Boston Celtics. Although when it comes to his frustration, if he feels that way, if he feels underappreciated, well, the Celtics president of basketball operations, Brad Stevens, he says, I haven't heard it.
4: I talked to Jalen Monday a little bit after he just real quickly and was nothing but positive. He has not expressed those frustrations to me. We've been here 10 years together, and I do think that, you know, obviously I love JB, and everybody around here loves JB. And, you know, I think just like any of our other guys, as we get to the end of the season, I'll be here, and my door is always open. And if anybody ever wants to come in and talk about it, and talk about, you know, their team, their place, whatever the case may be, I'm all ears. And that would be 1 through 16, not just Jalen, not just Jason, not just the guys that have been here. I think it's really important to be available. So I certainly am, and none of that has been expressed to me.
1: Just because Brad Stevens didn't hear from Jalen Brown, don't mean it ain't true.
3: Hey, he's not going to come get on that microphone and say,
1: exactly.
3: Say even if it was,
1: exactly.
3: Like, true, you know what I mean? Like, he's not going to come on and say, hey, man, me and Jalen Brown had a conversation, and he told me to hell with this organization. He hates it here. He wants to go somewhere else. Why would Brad Stevens do that? He's a way more smarter front office executive than that, y'all.
1: Yeah, no doubt. By the way, Harry Douglas, Freddie Coleman's the Wednesday Groove with Unknown as Freddie and Harry, presented by Progressive Insurance and ESPN Radio, the ESPN app, and don't forget about us on ESPN Plus. I'll ask this, you HD, even though you're not inside the Celtics locker room, do you believe that he is underappreciated by the Boston Celtics?
3: That's a tricky question, right?
1: Exactly.
3: Because and the reason why it's tricky, because what I may feel like is him not being underappreciated, he may feel like it's underappreciating when it comes to his logic of thinking and the way he views it, right?
1: Yep.
3: So that's why it's tricky, because I don't think he's underappreciated, but I also don't know what's going on behind closed doors. I'm also not in every single one of those meetings, because we also got to remember on his Twitch stream, he said something like, you know, we switched something up in the playoffs, and I wish we would have done something differently, done what we have been doing.
1: Mm-hmm.
3: Like, that's also a little jab at Joe Mazzulla as a head coach.
1: No doubt.
3: And I know all those guys do have a really good relationship, but Jalen Brown is different. He's a down South Georgia boy, man. You know what I mean? Well, number one, we're smart as hell. We're very charismatic. You know, we don't do things like the pack. We are our own people. Hence, Anthony Edwards up there in Minnesota. We just do things differently. And it may rub people the wrong way at times. And that's the difference between Jason Tatum and Jaylen Brown, is that Jason Tatum is so beloved by so many people, not just in the Boston Celtics organization, outside of the organization. And that's why I kind of got upset with Jalen Brown with making the comments that he made about it being the best year of his career, because now you're just opening the floodgates for people to make their own assumptions and say what they want to say and how they think the situation is playing out in Boston.
1: But here's something to that. That didn't bother me as much, because that was Jalen Brown's way of saying, I can carry a basketball team. If it's not going to be here in Boston, more likely it's not going to be here in Boston, that's putting that feeler out to somebody else to say, oh, yeah, he can definitely carry an organization, because he did that with Jason Tatum when we thought he was going to be out the entire season. And he comes back with less than 20 games to play in the regular season. He looked like that next to Jalen Brown, and that's why many people believe, and I'll raise my hand, I know I'm not the only one, that they were the team to beat in the Eastern Conference. He showed the people that if you put a franchise on my broad shoulders, I'll be able to carry it. And I showed that I was able to do that by keeping this team from being out of the lottery to being a legitimate contender in the Eastern Conference. But sometimes you better be careful what you wish for, because you'll get it, and it may not be what it's cracked up to be. Yeah, he's seen Jason Tatum. He is the face of the Boston Celtics. There's no co-one there. It's him and everybody else. And everybody knows that. But if you're Jalen Brown, you're looking at it saying, man, oh, man, I know that guy's terrific, but as terrific as he is, I help make him terrific, and vice versa.
3: Well, and also to his point, though, Freddie, like, we haven't seen Jason Tatum by himself carry the Boston Celtics to a 2-seed like we've seen Jalen Brown. So that's also going through his mind, right? Jason Tatum, this entire time, he has had a partner in crime in me and others around.
1: Yeah.
3: But when Jason Tatum got hurt and all those other guys got shipped off via trade, and when you were trying to dump money, I allowed us to be the 2-seed. I carried this team on my back. Yes, Jason Tatum came back later, But for the bulk of the year, it was me and my doing and my play and me growing as a player that allowed us to have that two seed.

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1: You've been brokenhearted so many times if you're a Knicks fan. They're out here naming streets after players for being in an Eastern Conference final. I mean, this is the New York Knicks teams. They have confetti raining down after winning a game in a conference final. We're not talking about the NBA finals. I mean, this is this franchise.
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3: 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About 2 minutes ago, a tree just fell through my bedroom.
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1: We got the news today that it seems like college football coaches may be more in accord over those things. You're listening to Amber and Ian. We're presented to you by Progressive Insurance. At Ian Fitz ESPN is how you find Ian Fitzsimmons. At Amber W Sports is how you find me, Amber Wilson. So the American Football Coaches Association, Ian, they voted last week to recommend increasing the college football playoff bracket to a maximum number of teams, to do away with conference championship games, to end the season during the second week of January, to protect the Army Navy's game exclusive window time period. So there was a lot that they allowed their voices to be heard for on. And now we've heard from the executive director of the AFCA. So let's bring him in, the former Wyoming head coach, Craig Bohl, kind enough to join us. And thanks so much for joining us, Craig. You guys released a statement today. It's made a lot of buzz. Did you know that this was going to be as big as it's become?
2: Yeah, Amber, thanks for having us on. And one thing that we'd like to recognize, college football has never been more popular. Mm-hmm. But certainly with the seas of change that have come, as coaches, we've coalesced around some things that we think are so important. And we did release a statement. We knew it would stir up quite a bit of discussion, but there was a great deal of time and energy and conversation

0: that we had from coaches from all the different conferences representing on our board here. And so we came up with those principles. And so, you know, a lot of it just has to do with what has gone on with the, you know, when we integrated the transfer portal window and we finally, as the AFCA, supported one window, which was passed, you know, as you looked at that, how that worked in the mix of the college football playoffs, what became really problematic is the length of the playoffs. And so the first statement that we said there, Amber, was that we propose that a line in the sand be the championship game be no later than the second Monday in January. And when we said that, we knew that that was going to be a challenge. But what is on the other side problematic was trying to align an academic calendar that supported student athletes with a closely in tune with the transfer portal window in January. So that was our starting point. To do that, we recognize there's a lot of changes that would need to be made. And you pointed out some of those things which we think are going to be helpful.
1: Coach, good to talk to you again, by the way. I think last time we talked was the last Poinsettia Bowl with Josh Allen as your quarterback. And it rained in San Diego, folks. I mean, so there you go. That was our last time the two of us were together. What is the most important for the coaches right now? Is it, you know, going to 16 or 24 or getting the calendar right when it comes to the schedule?
0: It comes to getting the calendar right. And we've been charged with, you know, having our recommendation be known to a subgroup that's studying the calendar. I sit on that committee, and that's also going to run through the football oversight. So, you know, what we said was let's just not keep on kicking the can down the road. What's our biggest problem right now? And it's a calendar. And so, you know, we made some adjustments. We're going to go ahead and have a unified starting date with what would has been week zero, which allows for two byes, but coaches are looking, saying, okay, we'd much rather trade a bye week to end the season earlier. And so what spurred on some discussion was, okay, as the season's playing out this next year to January 25th, that is way too long, and it's problematic for coaches trying to hold the season together. Let's look and offer some holistic suggestions. And so this is what spurred on some of the other things. In a discussion about the relevancy of conference championship games. You know, as I said, reducing bye weeks from two to one. We applaud President Trump and the White House with their executive order of putting, you know, a time guardrail around the Army-Navy game, but also allowing that day to be used for some more inventory. And so then also coaches feel like we could go ahead and reduce the number of days that would be needed from seven to six as far as getting a team ready to go. So a lot there, a lot to unpack.
1: Craig, Coach Bull, and Craig
0: Bull. Call me Craig. I'm no longer coach.
1: Hey, look, yeah, look, my God rest my dad. Right, hey, I still called him Judge, not even Dad, right? But yeah, at the time he died. So once a coach, always a coach. Once your honor, always your honor in my book. So you're always Coach Bull to me. Hey, Coach, so conference championship games. We've heard both sides from coaches. Kirby Smart cherishes the SEC title game. Mm-hmm. Greg Byrne, you know, athletic director of Alabama, says, you know what? They served a purpose, but it's time to go. What is a consensus, if there is one, when it comes to conference title games, when it comes to fixing the calendar in college football?
0: Well, you know, the overall consensus of coaches, and I love Kirby Smart. He's engaged, and he has strong opinions that are well-founded. I would say that a strong consensus of college coaches are in favor of let's look at more access to the playoffs. And if that means more participation and that means elimination of the conference championship games, so be it. I like conference championship games as well, but coaches are clamoring to say they would like more access. And we believe we can actually shorten the season, pick up some inventory. Now, you're going to lose, you know, an SEC championship game, and we're not naive. The amount of revenue that generates is significant. But when you start to look at what could be, you know, maybe conference championship games, you know what, that kind of horse left the barn, and there's a different time to turn the page.
2: American Football Coaches Association Executive Director Craig Bohl joining us here on Amber and Ian. How important is the rhythm of the season, the competitive rhythm to it? Because I know as a fan, Craig, it can lull once we get to a postseason. How do the coaches feel about preserving the rhythm, so to speak?
0: Well, you know, and that came right out of her statement, Amber, and that is also problematic. You know, we talked to several coaches who, you know, have been on the what would be perceived as a benefit of a long or a bye. And what really proved problematic is your football team, you know, starts to lose rhythm, like you just said. A long time ago when I was coaching at Nebraska, there were just two teams and you were on equal footing. Well, now you're playing a team. Okay, a bye is nice, but that length of time, I think, Texas Tech might have went like 25 days before they played a game. And it is difficult to stay engaged, to really put a competitive team out there. And I think the numbers are bearing that out. You can probably do some research. I'm not going to throw them out, but I think you'd find an overall competitive disadvantage right now of having that long bye, and also for our fans to stay in rhythm following their favorite teams.
1: And another thing, I've talked to Dan Lanning about this, Kalen DeBoer. I can go on down the list, Lincoln Riley. The title game should be played closer to January 1 than February 1, like it used to be. And I don't know how you guys do that. I know that's what you're discussing right now, and we're discussing with you right now. But that seems very difficult when you go to expanding the playoff to 16 or 24 teams. When you talk to the coaches and you're in your meetings, what is the overwhelming opinion? Is it 16 or 24 when it comes to the future of college football, Coach?
0: Well, you know, and I'm going to be real guarded about this because our statement just says for us to look at maximizing the number of participants. You hear a lot of voices out there saying 24. There are some coaches who are saying 16. The AFCA has not made a stand on this, okay? I can tell you if you took just an informal poll of those voices that you're hearing would probably be more line of 24. But once again, that's not the AFCA stance. However, we feel like we need to increase the playoff number.
2: Why has the AFCA not taken an official stance on this particular subject, but you have on others?
0: On the number of teams, we've taken a stand that we feel like that there needs to be an expansion. Okay, what our thoughts are there? There's other issues right now that conference commissioners are probably more aligned with as far as how the TV contracts and work and that sort. And so what we said was we want the season to end. We want football to be a one semester sport. We're drawing a line in the sand. We've given other options here to accelerate that, and then we've listened to coaches say that are conference championships really so meaningful anymore? We want more access. How does 16 compare to 24? The AFCA stayed out of that. And my stance has always been, is if we have a unanimous voice, then we will make a stand. These statements here, what we just said, are almost ironclad.
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10: Chatting with Dave Jackson, it's Campbell versus Gallo on TSN 690, longtime NHL referee. Dave, you know, so many great officials over the last decade have retired, and now you're trying to train these guys almost on the fly. Like Wes McCauley, veteran referee, was with Blandina, who's in his first NHL postseason. For the league, how do you think that has gone, and how challenging is it for these referees that are in the playoffs for the first time?
11: I think going from the old days where we had our names on our sweaters to guys not wearing helmets to now guys just having numbers and a visor, I think there's a lot more anonymity. I mean, of course, we all know Wes McCauley. We know Kelly Sutherland. A lot more anonymity, but there's guys that have been around the league 7, 8, 9 years that people don't even really know their names, and they assume that they're just young, inexperienced referees, but they've been toiling in the league for quite a while. So I don't think that's that big an issue. Blandina, he is newer, but he's been with Wes McCauley. So I never had that advantage when I was young. When I started in the league, I was out there by myself. If I could have been on the ice with Bill McCreary or Don Koharski, I mean, yeah. Talk about the pressure that would have been sort of distributed between me and my partner, and I got a guy out there to sort of confide in. I mean, I'm a little bit jealous to some degree, but I think it's working fine.
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18: Way to the conference finals. They do it by finishing off a sweep of Philadelphia, beating the Flyers in overtime 3-2 on a Jackson Blake goal. At the end of two periods, it is the Wild leading the Avalanche 4-1. Colorado leads that series 2-0. Sad news from baseball. Hall of Fame manager Bobby Cox has died at the age of 84. He won over 2,500 games in a World Series in his career. Action on the diamond. The Texas Rangers pick up a home victory.
19: And here comes the pitch. A swing and a shot deep down the left field line. Hooking in the corner. It is history. A home run for Justin Foscue. How about that? The Rangers lead by the score of 5-0. And Foscue.
18: That game would go to 6-0. That would be the final as the Rangers get the victory.
20: Hey, this is Rich Eisen. Coming up on Monday, we review the NBA playoff weekend with diehard Timberwolves fan and my old SportsCenter buddy, Craig Kilborn, in studio on Monday's edition of the Rich Eisen Show on Disney+, the ESPN app, and ESPN Radio.

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1: I've got Whoopi Goldberg here on the Rich Eisen Show, and our radio audience just rejoined our broadcast. I'm so psyched to have you here. You just mentioned tennis. I imagine if you had Venus Serena on your show.
2: Yeah.
1: Because I remember when I first started doing SportsCenter in the 90s and the early aughts with Stuart Scott, who I know you crossed paths with quite a bit back in the day. Which may be the last time I saw you.
2: Might be.
1: That I remember Serena, when she started, it was like, well, here comes the sister.
2: Yeah.
1: Can she be as good as Venus? And it's like, yeah.
2: You know, I think people had a very interesting feeling about them because they couldn't believe what they were seeing with the two of them.
1: Mm-hmm.
2: They couldn't believe two sisters could be playing the way that they did. But, you know, you think about the black women who played tennis, the ones we never heard about and the ones we did hear about that we don't talk about now, like Althea Gibson.
1: Mm-hmm.
2: You know, that we don't talk about her. She was extraordinary. I mean, when you think about the women who were out there doing these things, it, you know, they were, at the time for us, they were one-offs. Now, we know where the women are. We know what they're playing. But when I was a kid, they were really one-offs, you know, and to see women playing tennis, I know it seems dopey, but Billie Jean was all I knew.
1: Yeah.
2: You know, really. I mean, you saw the people that she played, but you remembered Billie Jean.
1: Well, I mean, she created basically women's tennis
2: that we currently know today. Yeah.
1: And is such a major a titan when it comes to sports. So let's talk about the All Women's Sport Network that you co-founded.
2: Yeah.
1: Why did you feel the need to get something started like
2: that? Because I talked about this with whoever was in charge many years ago.
1: Uh-huh.
2: At ESPN and said, why? I would like to see this happen. I have some ideas. And they were like, okay.
1: Yeah.
2: Yeah, good. Okay, well, thank you. And they would say, people would say things to me at all the networks. They would say things like, oh, well, you know, nobody wants to see women's sports. But I did. Mm-hmm. And I knew if I wanted to see it, maybe other people did too. And then I started traveling in the world and I wanted to see what other people were doing. And so our network is the All Women's Sports Network, and it covers women's sports throughout the world, whatever sport they're playing. And, you know, we've got the wrestlers, we've got the tennis players, we've got the hockey players, we've got the roller derby queens. We've got as many sports as you can name, and some that you've never heard of.
1: Mm-hmm.
2: Because for lots of women around the world, this is their way that they can be in a group of women doing stuff and not get any hassle. These are ways of women coming forward and putting themselves forward to do different stuff. And because I always knew, you know, in the old days, you know, you used to be able to, you had to own an NBA team in order to be part of a WNBA team.
1: Mm-hmm.
2: I never owned an NBA team. I knew people that owned, but they weren't looking for me to come in and be part of it.
1: Right.
2: Now, you know, you see what's happening with the WNBA, and I'm so proud of them because they didn't stop. They didn't stop fighting, and I know it sounds like we, as women, are kvetching a lot about what we're not getting, but when you see these women play,
1: mm-hmm.
2: they are worth their weight in gold. They are doing the work that their male counterparts are doing. And they're doing that in all of the sports. There's not a sport that's being played that isn't being played equally well by women, except people aren't used to seeing women they're not used to seeing women play football. I love the female football league. I love it.
1: Mm-hmm.
2: I wish I could play. I wish I could run.
1: Nice.
2: You know, but I can't.
1: Right.
2: You know, but there are so many things I wanted to see it. And suddenly, about a year and a half ago, someone said, oh, I'll help you do that. And I said, really? Mm-hmm. It's only been 18 years I've been trying to get this done. He said, no, we'll do it. So we got with a group called the Jungle Network, and they've put us on around the world. You can find us in lots of different places. I think we probably sent you all the information to put out there. Mm-hmm. But it's kind of groovy.
1: Yeah, they delivers live coverage, original programming from some of the world's most prestigious sports organizations, FIBA, WNBL, UEFA, Athletes Unlimited, the global TV network that you're talking about right now. And then you just mentioned the WNBA, which is having the draft tonight.
2: Yeah.
1: I mean, that everything you just talked about how they need better pay, need better a better arrangement. That's what they were talking about, their collective bargaining
2: arrangement. Yeah.
1: You know, like they went to the mat.
2: And a little more respect,
1: right.
2: You know, because it's not like they're sucking lollipops out there. These girls are kicking butt.
1: Yeah.
2: They are not fooling around. You know, they play like I remember people playing.
1: Yeah.
2: You know, they play hard, and they don't, you know, they don't need to be like.
1: Oh, no, you can't tell Sophie Cunningham that if she's making sure you don't touch Caitlin Clark, for instance. You know,
2: and there you go.
1: And they're still teammates, and you know, the social media aspect of it, the burgeoning dollars that are coming in,
2: mm-hmm.
1: they are, you know, women's sports, certainly WNBA, softball. We were just, we had softball highlights on SportsCenter last night, Texas and Oklahoma. Volleyball is becoming much more significant. I mean, I could go down the list here of what women's sports.
2: We cover it.
1: Well, I know.
2: We cover it all.
1: And I was telling you about the show Women's Sports Now.
2: Right.
1: This show, along with Hello Sunshine and Firefly and Apex. And there's so many different other people coming together for an hour-long show that we've got going on ESPN Plus and ESPN, you know.
2: ESPN. I'm saying to you, we should all be doing this together.
1: Okay.
2: Because our point is, you know, women are doing amazing things in sports, and we should all be covering everything. And to be in bed with the preeminent sports network and take y'all. I mean, y'all are worldwide, but to take y'all through the world as we go through would be wonderful. I know that's the wrong thing. I'm not supposed to be saying stuff like that. Well, because you're not supposed to say, "Hey, listen, let's get in this bed together. Let's make this bed bigger." I think I'm not supposed to say things like that. But if I don't, no one will know that I want to be in bed with them. I don't know if that sounds as good, right as I mean it.
1: The business bed. Yes.
2: That's what I'm talking about. I'm talking about the business bed.
1: Yes, and the large,
2: you know,
1: the California king size.
2: That's right.
1: Of the
2: Jagunda bed.
1: The world's wide enough.
2: That's right.
1: You know,
2: that's
1: right. They would say in Hamilton, you know, the world is wide enough for
2: this sort of thing.
1: And you could see, again, tonight it's the 30th WNBA draft tonight.
2: Man, it's exciting. I mean, I get choked up, you know, because they're going to be where they need to be. Mm. And I lived long enough to see this happening.
1: You never had a jump shot ever?
2: Yeah, look. No.
1: No?
2: Never had a jump shot. I was a great runner. You know what I was? I was a really good runner.
1: Okay.
2: Because I could go straight. If I was going in a straight line, I was great. If I need to carry something with me and throw it, not so much. Not so much. But I could run my little tail off.
1: Okay. Very good. If you don't mind, let's take a break. I'd love to come back and talk to you about your acting.
2: Oh.
1: And your movie career. And
2: oh, that, career. Sure.
1: Yeah, of course.
2: I'll talk to you about anything, anytime.
1: I appreciate that. All right, we're here on The Rich Eisen Show with Whoopi Goldberg live.
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17: Welcome to the show, Chris Pronger. When Chris won the Hart Trophy as the league's MVP 25 years ago, he became the first defenseman to win the award since Bobby Orr in the early 70s. And we're waiting all this time since. Are we any closer to that?
18: You know, I think the 1 year Makar was close. I think he was close. I don't know if the voting was close. It is difficult for a defenseman to win. For whatever reason, people don't look at defensemen in that regard. Typically, you're looking at forwards that have 130 points and their teams have had excellent years. And, my particular year, Al MacInnis got hurt. So, a lot of the load was left to me. And also that year, we won the President's Trophy, so we had a great year. And we had great goaltending with Roman Turek. And so, a lot needs to go right. And that year, my main competitor, I would guess, would say was Jaromir Jagr. He got hurt and missed, I think it was anywhere between 12 and 16 games. Their writer in Pittsburgh voted for me over him. And so when you think about it, much like winning any trophy, whether it's a personal trophy like that, which really is a team trophy, And the voting just mapped out, too, with how that voter voted. I won by one vote.
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1: Way, yeah. And your character in it, you're awesome, but you've probably heard that before. You're perfect for that role. When did you know that it was as special as we now know it to be?
2: We didn't really know until we saw it, because, you make the movie and you think you're being fabulous and brilliant.
1: Right.
2: And then it comes out and you go, oh, is that what we were doing? It's the editor who helps shape with the director what they want to see. And we had only seen what we had done. And suddenly we got to see the whole movie, and it was just like, do you remember making this movie? It's like, no, but this is good.
1: It's amazing.
2: Sure.
1: What's your favorite scene from it that you're proud of from Ghost?
2: I think, I'll tell you, my favorite scene is when he's leaving and he says, it's the love. It always gets me, because that's what you remember. That's what you take with you, is the love. And whenever I see it, it just starts the tears rolling, because that's what I like to think. I think about that. I think about the love of my mom and the love of my big brother. And, and that's what I hope, that's what they have with them, is all my love for them.
1: So it's not the comedy parts or your comedic, I guess...
2: Well,
1: I guess your role, the laughs that you brought to an otherwise real serious subject matter.
2: Well, I think like life, it rolls the way it's supposed to.
1: Yeah.
2: Some of it is funny and some of it is sad. I mean, she's a fake, but is she? You know, and suddenly you are able to do things you didn't know you could do. My favorite thing is probably the one that people always talk about, which is the nun who is trying to get me to let go of of that check.
1: Yeah, right.
2: You know, and as you know, if somebody hands you a $1 million check, it is hard to let it go. It's hard to let it go. So, you know, I had a little tussle, but it was a wonderful movie to make, mm-hmm. you know, and a cast that was superb, and a superb director, and a superb writer, and it was just it all came together.
1: Whoopi Goldberg here on the Rich Eisen Show. You mentioned earlier that you didn't own an NBA team, but you coached one.
2: Yes, I did. Love
1: the
2: that
1: coach
2: movie.
1: Of the New York Knickerbockers,
2: yeah.
1: Eddie.
2: Yeah.
1: What's your favorite memory from shooting that film?
2: Just getting to hang around with so many of the players. I mean,
1: look at that.
2: I mean, look at that. I mean, that is just Rick Fox.
1: Yeah, look at him right there. And Mark Jackson.
2: Yep. Oh my God.
1: Sure.
2: Yeah.
1: Yeah.
2: And where's
1: John Sally?
2: Yeah.
1: In the back there.
2: There he is.
1: Yeah.
2: And Tiny, where's Tiny?
1: Where's
2: Is Nate Archibald in there?
1: Nate Tiny's somewhere in there. I don't know, but
2: he's so small we can't find him.
1: Yes, that's
2: right. He's standing there, but we missed him.
1: Yeah.
2: But you know, getting to hang out with all of these guys was heaven.
1: Does that include Rodman as well?
2: Yeah, I like Dennis. Because Dennis is very much like I was.
1: Yeah.
2: He was his own self. He was who he was, and he made no apologies for it. And everybody didn't get it, and that was okay.
1: Right.
2: You know, he got it, and he did the things he wanted to do the way he wanted to do them, and he played hard. You know, he played hard, and he was present. You know, and that's all you can ask of anybody.
1: Did you shoot during Knick games at any point in time, or did you? Or
2: I think we shot. Yeah, I think we recreated. But I tell you, it is still one of my favorite movies. You know, we've been spending all this time trying to get Sister Act remade. Maybe we should have been spending time trying to get Eddie remade. But they don't need me now, you know, because they're on their way.
1: Yeah, that's right.
2: Yeah. It's good.
1: Pretty cool being in Madison Square Garden, right?
2: Wow.
1: That you're the coach of the Knicks.
2: Yeah.
1: They might have hired you this past year. They needed a coach.
2: Well, you know, I did kind of hint at it, but
1: Nobody bit on it.
11: It's Saturday, May 9th, 2026, and this is Game Night.
20: Shai Gilgeous-Alexander, 23 points after a quiet first half. He ends up as the second leading scorer for Oklahoma City. It's A.J. Mitchell with a career-high 24 today to lead Oklahoma City. They were down two at the half, and they end up winning 131-108 and lead this series 3-0.
21: 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He is Keith Irizarry. I'm Lance Menno. It is presented by Progressive Insurance. We take you up till 1 a.m. Eastern. You just heard on the call the Oklahoma City Thunder cruising past the Lakers in Game 3 in L.A., and they are now one win away from getting back to the Western Conference Finals. We will make sense of that and a whole lot more coming out of the NBA playoffs over the next hour and a half. And so glad you could stay up late with us. And Keith, let's dive right into it in terms of the game we just saw. Oklahoma City had a balanced attack. 7 players scored in double figures. But the number really that jumps out to me that I think tells the entire narrative of this game is the Lakers coughed the ball up 17 times, which then translated to 30 points for OKC. And when you allow the Thunder to get out in transition, run and gun, they don't live and die by the three. They'll pound the ball inside. You're going to be playing catch up pretty much for the majority of this game. And that's what happened in the second half.
22: Lance, I think there are so many layers to this series and most notably to this game. So let's start with the turnover thing that you said. On one hand, you go, all right, so is this the Thunder causing the turnovers? to an extent, yes. But this is a Lakers team that if you've watched this series, they're very loose with the basketball. LeBron, for all that he is in the greatness part of things, has some weird turnovers. So does Austin Reeves. So did Luke Kennard. So did DeAndre. So did Adon and on. So there are just so many moments that are lackadaisical with this Lakers team that just coughs the ball up. And if we continue going through all these layers and everything, I think the biggest thing to me that stands out about the Thunder is how they hit you in waves. Because there was a time in the third quarter where, you know, the Lakers had gone into half, Lance. They were up by two in the third quarter. They went down quickly, and then they started making a comeback. And then randomly, Isaiah Joe hits back-to-back threes. And that's not a name that's household. Yet the Thunder got back-to-back threes from him. That's what they do.
0: Yeah, it's a great point, Keith, in terms of the depth of the roster. Not many teams can go to their, eighth, ninth weapon, and then all of a sudden there isn't a significant drop-off. So it says a lot about how the Thunder have put together this roster, and they have thrived as a result. And, oh, by the way, they didn't have J-Dub, okay? One of their Jalen Williams in the lineup because of a hamstring injury. Yet, we're not talking about that. With other teams, right, you remove one of those players from the equation, we're talking about the significance. But here's the other problem with the Lakers. You were mentioning they have to sustain one big blow after another from the Thunder. They are the typical cliche team, Keith, of we're going to rely on the three ball and we're obsessed with analytics. And the problem with that is when the threes don't fall, what do you do to evolve? What do you do to change your philosophy? And the Lakers, you look at the box score, they hit 14 of them. They shot nearly 50%, yet they still wound up giving up 131 points and losing 131 to 108. There is no paint consistent presence for this team, and that is what you need to match wits with OKC.
22: Right, because when you go and look at the box score, you go, okay, the Thunder also hit 17 three-pointers, but they got the inside presence from Chet Holmgren. Isaiah Hartenstein ends up with, you know, 9 boards and 12 points as well. So you're right. The Thunder do it the old school way. They work from mid-range Shea to down low to some of your bigs, and then when you crash in on them, okay, now Cason Wallace can hit three threes, or randomly, like I said, Isaiah Joe or Jared McCain, who was, you know, a trade deadline guy, comes over and hits a bunch of threes. The Thunder know what they're doing, and they have an identity. The Lakers, for all that they are, and listen, I think it's pretty cool that the Lakers got past the first round, and I think it's pretty cool that LeBron James is still in the playoffs, and I think it's pretty cool that he's doing all this stuff, and the Lakers are too, without Luka. There's really no identity for the Lakers. It's hopefully the shot goes in. If not, all right, now what are we doing?
0: Which is surprising considering J.J. Redick is a very analytical, thoughtful coach. I'll give him that, even though he doesn't have a wealth of experience. But you watch this team and they're going through the motions, but there doesn't seem to be enough fluidity. There doesn't seem to be enough cohesiveness. A lot of it is standing around watching LeBron, hoping he'll make a good pass, and then Rui Hachimura, you're keeping your fingers crossed, is going to knock down a three or Austin Reeves. And that, once again, is the center of the problem for the Lakers. Well, we are just diving into things in terms of takeaways from OKC and LA and how dangerous the defending champs could be moving forward. But first, a reminder, ESPN Radio is presented by Progressive Insurance. 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No team in NBA history has ever overcome an 0-3 deficit. Why should we consider the Lakers to be the exception, or the Thunder the latest monster in the league? That's next on Game Night on ESPN Radio and the ESPN app.
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17: With Hockey Hall of Famer Larry Robinson on Melnick in the Afternoon on TSN 690, Lane Hudson, he remains tied with you for the most assists in a single season by a Montreal Canadiens defenseman with 66. Such complete opposite players on the surface. But what do you? When did you first come to the realization that this was a beyond special player?
26: First time I saw him. First time I saw him last year. I mean, I heard, you know, I wasn't a big watcher of the Montreal games, especially because they weren't competitive. Once I heard about Lane, I started to watch a few games more, and I have to admit, man, I mean, he's fun to watch. I mean, Lane just sees the ice. He's pretty special.
17: Are you surprised that he's been able to defend as well as he does?
26: Yeah, well, you know what? Defending now isn't like the old days. When you say defend, in the old days, yeah, I mean, you had to fight a guy in front, and there were big guys, and you get chopped and everything else. Now, I mean, you just can't do that. So, I mean, if you're a smart hockey player, you should be able to defend, and he's quick enough and agile enough that, you know, he gets body position on the players, and what a nice kid he is too.
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30: The Thunder go on to win 131-108. Oklahoma City now has a 3-0 lead in that series. Earlier, the Cavaliers beat the Pistons 116-109 behind 35 points and 10 rebounds from Donovan Mitchell. Detroit still holds a 2-1 lead in that series. Stanley Cup playoffs, third period in Minnesota. The Wild lead the Avalanche 4-1. With a win, Minnesota will cut Colorado's lead in the series to 2-1. The Carolina Hurricanes are off to the conference finals for the third time in 4 years. They beat the Flyers in overtime 3-2. They sweep their second straight series. Sad news from baseball. Former Braves manager Bobby Cox has died at the age of 84. He won 2,500 games, over 2,500 games in his Hall of Fame career, managed the Braves to a World Series title. Baseball, late action going on. The Pirates are clubbing the Giants 10-1. Braves shutting out the Dodgers 7-0. And in the 11th, the Twins lead the Guardians 2-1.
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0: cruising along here on this Saturday evening as we take you into early Sunday morning. And the Oklahoma City Thunder, all smiles, one win away from punching their ticket to the Western Conference Final. An impressive Game 3 victory in L.A. over the Lakers, 131-108. They improved to now 7-0 this postseason. This is Game Night on ESPN Radio, the ESPN app, SiriusXM Channel 80. Lance Meadow, Keith Irizarry with you. And to delve more into this win and what it means for OKC and how problematic things have been for the Lakers, we bring in the man that was on the call of this game right here on ESPN Radio, none other than Mike Cousins. Mike, you got Lance and Keith here on Game Night. Greatly appreciate the time. Can only imagine how exhausted you are under the circumstances. But let's start with the Lakers and turnovers, because Keith and I were just talking about how problematic and troubling it has been, not just in Game 3, but really throughout this series. How much has their lack of ball security eaten in to their offensive production and really then on the opposite end hurt their defense?
1: Well, let's put it this way. Now, the margin of victory from what Oklahoma City has won by, which was 18 points in the first two games, and then tonight 23 points, the points off turnovers have exceeded the margin of victory in each of the first three games. So on average, in the first two games, turnovers led to 23 Oklahoma City points. Tonight, 17 Lakers turnovers turned into 30 Oklahoma City points. So I think that the most apt analogy that Corey Alexander and I came up with during the game is like, if you've ever gone into the ocean where the waves are huge and a really windy day and you're trying to get out of the water, but the riptide just keeps pulling you back in and then there's the next wave that keeps on coming, that's the Oklahoma City Thunder. They just don't relent. And that's been the problem for the Lakers. I think even if Luka Doncic is in this series, highest scoring player in the NBA this year, he's still a defensive liability. I don't know that it makes a difference because of how deep and how consistent Oklahoma City is.
2: Yeah, Mike, you talk about those waves, and I find what's so impressive is, and listen, Shea ends up with 23 points and 9 assists, so on the surface you go, okay, good numbers. He didn't play that great tonight and hasn't played that great during the series yet. This Thunder team is dominating. What does that tell you about this OKC squad?
1: It tells you need to start learning the names of guys like A.J. Mitchell, who's only in his second season in the league. He's been starting for the injured Jalen Williams. Tonight, A.J. Mitchell had 24 points and 10 assists, no turnovers. He's the first Thunder player since they moved from Seattle in 2008 to have 10 assists and no turnovers in a playoff game. So in the postgame tonight, like Shai Gilgeous-Alexander said, it might be a shock to the world about A.J. Mitchell, but this is not a shock to us. That they have guys who they can bring off the bench, and they stay ready, too, because I asked Mark Daigneault, the Thunder head coach, about that before the game of, you know, a lot of teams, when they get into the postseason, they shrink their rotation. They're still, for Oklahoma City, playing 10, 11, 12 guys. And he goes, it really just depends what the game calls for. Perfect example is Game 2 on Thursday night. They're down in the third quarter. Shai Gilgeous-Alexander picks up his fourth foul and doesn't come back in for the rest of the quarter, and they win the quarter. And he said, I just did it because it felt like we were playing hot. And tonight in the third quarter, Isaiah Joe hit two threes in the last minute. He keeps him on the floor in the fourth quarter instead of going back to a starter for those final 12 minutes. So he just has a really good feel for his team, and however deep they want to go, they've got guys who can come off the bench. Cason Wallace had 16 points, and then Jared McCain, who had been huge the first two games, only had three tonight. So if it's not one guy, it's the other guy, and it's worrisome for whomever they'll play next.
0: And the Thunder were pushing all the right buttons, opened the third quarter on a 21-6 run after they were trailing by two at the break. We're talking with Mike Cousins. He was on the call right here on ESPN Radio with Corey Alexander, the Game 3 victory for the Thunder over the Lakers. I feel throughout this series, and maybe you can even go back to the regular season, Mike, that the Lakers are the living proof of the cliched line, living and dying by the three. And I know they shot nearly 50% from downtown in this game, but you look at OKC, 64 points in the paint. They've got some semblance of a mid-range game. How much of a separator do you think the three ball has been in terms of the Lakers' reliance on that and OKC having much more diversity on their offensive side of the ball?
1: Well, it was huge for the Lakers to be able to build their two-point lead at halftime because Rui Hachimura, who was their leading scorer at that point, was a perfect 4-of-4 from three. Luke Kennard, who's the second-best three-point shooter in NBA history, was 4-of-6 from deep. He had 18 points. But like you said, Lance, it's not going to be able to necessarily sustain you throughout the course of a game. When Oklahoma City took its threes, and they took 38 of them tonight, they actually took more and made more than L.A., a lot of that was off of penetration. And L.A., without Luka Doncic and without Austin Reeves having a good game, he only made 5 field goals, you don't have the guys to be able to get you open. I mean, the number of shots tonight that, whether it was Cason Wallace or Isaiah Joe took, that were just wide open, uncontested threes, those are the shots that are going to win you the games. So Shai Gilgeous-Alexander didn't have a great game necessarily. Like you said, still finished with 23 points, but he's able to drive. A.J. Mitchell is able to drive. And then dump it off for Isaiah Hartenstein. I thought Corey Alexander made a great point tonight on the broadcast, too, for as much as whether it was LeBron or Austin Reeves complaining that they didn't get a whistle tonight, Isaiah Hartenstein scored 12 points. A lot of those were on drop-offs or offensive rebounds. He never once complained to the refs about not getting a foul. He just put the ball back in the basket and came back down the floor. So the consistency from Oklahoma City is really to be applauded.
2: Mike, knowing that no team has ever come back from down 0-3, you got LeBron James for this Los Angeles Lakers squad, and you know that his career is winding down, but we don't know when it'll end. What is your take on just his effort and how he's looked throughout this series?
1: I give LeBron a lot of credit for what he did tonight. He played 37 minutes, which was second most on the team and only 2 minutes off the team lead. He still finished with a pretty good line, 19 points, 8 assists, 6 rebounds. What I thought he did best tonight was he'd get the ball in the short corner, particularly in the second half, dribble toward the basket, see a second defender come over, and then look for his teammate across the court to pass it to. Whether it was Marcus Smart, Luke Kennard, Rui Hachimura, he understood that he was the magnet for the defense. Draw the multiple defenders, get rid of the ball. You're not expecting LeBron at this point to necessarily have a 40-point game. He was trying to set his teammates up for success and knowing what his limitations would be. And his streak continues now, 149 straight playoff games with 10 or more points. It's remarkable. It's the fourth-best streak in NBA history. I think really what this series has boiled down to is not necessarily the stars like we're used to, but the surrounding players. And for Oklahoma City, those supporting players are much better than the Lakers are.
0: Well, they just need Mike him to work on his ocean game and get not pulled in by the riptide to complete your analogy from Corey Alexander. Once they do that, maybe they could get a victory in this series, but it's not looking very promising as the Lakers in an 0-3 hole to the Thunder. He is Mike Cousins, ESPN Radio broadcaster, who was on the call right here on ESPN Radio with Corey Alexander. Mike, greatly appreciate the time and the insight and look forward to talking down the road. Thanks for coming on.
1: Lance and Keith, appreciate it. Thanks.
0: You got it. Absolutely. Our pleasure. 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So piggybacking, Keith, off of the conversation we just had with Mike, and clearly I think a lot of his takeaways fall in line with our discussion right off the top of the show, but if you're the Lakers at this point, I think there needs to be more urgency displayed in attacking the basket. And I'm talking about somebody not named LeBron James and finding ways to create fouls, get to the free throw line. We don't think they have a realistic shot to overcome this deficit, but they can at least make things a little competitive and interesting if they get out of their own way from the three-point line, in my opinion.
2: You know what's interesting about that is I don't think they can do it. You know, like, so you, just to draw a correlation to another series, it was Freddie and Harry were talking 2 days ago about Paul George, and Harry Douglas was saying, you know, I really want Paul George not to be a three-point shooter. He needs to get back to his mid-range game, drive to the basket. And I actually texted Freddie. I'm like, I don't think he can do that anymore. It's just not his game. I don't think he's got that burst. He can't get by people anymore. And then the reason I say that is I don't think this Lakers roster is built to do what you hope that they can do. I don't think they can draw. Like, LeBron can get there. Reeves maybe every once in a while. It's just not their game. They're going to live and die with working from the outside in. And that's it. And Marcus Smart is not playing the same kind of offensive game that he was playing against the Rockets. And that has been a tough blow for them as well.
0: Yeah, he's a defensive-minded player.

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12: GM of the Montreal Alouettes, Danny Maciocia.
13: The decision to let go of Austin Mack, did that come down to just wanting to move in a different direction, or did it have to do with the amount of depth that you guys have at the receiver position?
14: Well, you know, depth is one thing. Then, obviously, the price tag was another. And I'm not going to lie to you, the availability piece was another. So it just didn't, you know, it just didn't tie in. Also because we are quite comfortable with the depth that we have at that position. And obviously we're going to attract some new blood at that position.
13: And how's your team going to overcome the leadership void that is being left behind by Marc-Antoine Dacroix retiring?
14: Well, we got some other leaders here. I mean, obviously Davis Alexander, Kantar Arthur, and then we have some quiet leaders like Najee Murray, Wes Sutton, Mustafa Johnson. I think we have our share of leaders, and it's, you know, the ultimate leader obviously is our head guy, Jason Moss, and I'm sure that he'll be able to assemble a product that's going to be is going to represent us accordingly, not only on the field, but also off the field.
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0: Since they're in 03 hole, you should put in the highlight reel of the 2023 Boston Celtics, yep, as well as the 2003 Portland Trailblazers. Now, why is that? Well, Portland trailed the Dallas Mavericks in the Western Conference first round that year.

0: year, 0-3, tied the series, forced game seven. The Celtics trailed the Heat 0-3, tied that series in 2023, forced the game seven. Spoiler alert, they lost game seven, and that was all she wrote. But, Keith, I mentioned that, and I thoroughly looked through the archives because I wanted to give you some closure on that front.
1: Yeah, you nailed it. All right, so if I you know, put your feet to the fire there, Lakers or Sixers, who extends the series further?
0: I'll go with Philly without any hesitation.
1: So you think Lakers get swept, Philly might win one?
0: Absolutely. I think the Sixers could take one from the Knicks. We saw Philly has scratched the surface. They've run out of gas in some of these fourth quarters. Game two is the best example. But I have a lot more faith, to answer your question, in Philly than I do the Lakers right now.
1: Yeah, I agree. I think both are going to probably end up in a sweep. But if I had to pick one, I would probably go Sixers. Could get game four. Knicks win at home in game five. Just to get back to your point about, you know, coming back from 0-3, there is nothing the Lakers have done through the first three games that have led me to believe that they can win a singular game in this series. I came into the series hoping that there would be the one game where, whether it was Reeves or LeBron, one of them would go off for a big number and do something astronomical. I just don't see it happening. This Thunder team is just too deep. They are built too well. And the fact that SGA isn't even having a very good series, that has to scare you if you're the Lakers.
0: Well, I think J.J. Redick would agree with you. The Lakers head coach, he doesn't seem very confident that his team could turn the corner, especially after three straight losses.
2: Well, again, the turnovers, you know, we lower number, but they still scored 30 points off those turnovers. I think we had five of them in the third. I think all of them actually led to them getting fast break transition baskets. I don't know what they ended up being, but I know at one point they were 11 of 17 from three in the second half. You know, they you know, you're not getting stops. It's harder to score. But, you know, again, the MVP is, you know, 18, 22, 7 of 20 tonight, and they've kicked our three straight games. They're an incredible basketball team.
0: A little poetry out of J.J. Redick, keeping it PG-13, which we certainly appreciate. But what I'll add is it's the lost possessions, too. He mentioned you don't get defensive stops. It's hard to win games. But when you also cough up the ball 17 times and then ignite the transition game for the Thunder, of course, you're going to be in a very precarious spot. Now, the opposite side of that equation was what OKC did to capitalize, specifically running away with things in the third quarter. Their head coach, Mark Daigneault, honed in on what the biggest factor for them was in that second half.
3: I thought the first half, credit them, you know, they had us on our heels a little bit. They shot the ball exceptionally well. They were 55% from three at halftime. They had seven offensive rebounds, and so we were fortunate to be down by two in the first half. And I think, you know, sometimes teams look at that and they just assume the game's going to turn, but we got to understand that we have to be the ones to turn the game, and that's what we did. You know, we played better defense, fought on the glass, kept our pace up offensively, and played obviously an exceptional second half.
0: And I think the one thing, Keith, that Mark hit on that maybe OKC doesn't get enough credit, and you perhaps somewhat touched on it earlier when you were talking about Isaiah Hartenstein and Chet Holmgren, but they do relentlessly attack the rim to clean up misses and finish, and that's why you shoot 50%, you get 12 offensive rebounds. I mean, think about the percentage of points that you're getting around the rim, and from an efficiency standpoint, how good that looks.
1: When the other part about this, too, is you heard Coach talk about it, is they don't bat an eye, this Thunder team. You know, for all the players that are on this team, and there's a fair amount of young players on this team, many of them have also been through some of these playoff wars, and many of them were on this roster last year that won a title, and many of them were on the roster a couple years ago that fell a little bit short, right? So they could go, they're down 59-57. At the half, and they did not look like they were stressed at all. You had SGA, who shot 4 for 14 in the first half, didn't look stressed at all. You know that J-Dub, who was a third-team All-NBA performer last year, hasn't played 1 second in the series. Guess what? They don't look stressed at all. It looks like they understand this sport, they understand the game, and they understand what their team is. We're fine. We're cool. We'll roll with it.
0: And I think the reason why they have adopted that philosophy is, case in point, a player like A.J. Mitchell goes out and drops 24 points on 10 of 17 shooting in 30 minutes of play. So you really don't fall off, even though you are missing a key ingredient in Jalen Williams. And it takes pressure off of SGA so that he doesn't feel he has to do all the heavy lifting. Now, those two caught up with ABC right after the victory, and this is how they put the win in perspective.
4: Shea, your leading scorer in today's contest, this young man, A.J. Mitchell, what can you tell us about his ascension?
5: Yeah, he's a gamer. Works super hard, never shaken by the moment. Like, he's just ready for his opportunity, and he takes full advantage of it. It might be a shock to the world, but this is no shock to us. We knew A.J. Mitchell was the day he stepped foot in our building, and he's just showing it to the world.
4: A.J., what's allowed you to have so much success with this group this season?
6: Man, I mean, the trust that I got from my teammates and the coaching staff has been amazing from day one, so that's the key.
4: Shea, you're up 3-0. What do you need to do to close this thing out here? Are you going to get greedy and try to close it out here on the road?
5: Absolutely. We would never want to waste the opportunity to win a basketball game. We got to do the same thing we did in the first three games. Be the aggressor, play the right way together. But the shots are going in or out, just staying true to our identity, our personalities out there on the floor. And yeah, we should be fine.
0: So that was SGA and A.J. Mitchell with George Sedano right after the victory on ABC. And piggybacking off of that last statement, Keith, when you have a chance to close out a series, and I don't question the mentality of the Thunder, you do not look to play additional games for the sake of playing additional games. I'm the Thunder. I'm showing an overwhelming amount of urgency come game four.
1: Yeah, just close it out and continue to have the quote-unquote others continue to do their thing as well. And you kind of show some of the younger players, the role players, this is how we close out a game. This is how we close out a series. Now let's move on.
0: Tune in for baseball action tomorrow night as the Royals host the Tigers. Coverage begins at 6:30 p.m. Eastern right here on ESPN Radio as well as the ESPN app. So while the NBA postseason is moving forward, there is also some news on the coaching front. The Golden State Warriors are bringing back Steve Kerr. What does that mean for the immediate future of the franchise? And can the T-Wolves actually attempt a clean shot against Victor Wembanyama, who apparently is now 8 feet tall, according to members of the T-Wolves? We'll examine that here on Game Night on ESPN Radio, as well as the ESPN app.
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14: Melnick in the afternoon.
15: Right now, it's a pleasure to welcome to the show from CF Montreal, Luca Petrasso.
16: One of the real bright spots early on, especially individually here, has been the play of Wiki Carmona coming over from the New York Red Bulls. What has stood out to you about Wiki Carmona in his early days?
14: fantastic player, I think, on the offensive side. He's kind of brought that side to him that maybe a lot of people didn't see in him in recent years, maybe the way Red Bulls kind of play and the style and the way he had to maybe defend a little bit more over there. But I think when he came here, and you know, he has an incredible left foot, he's direct, he's fast, he likes to take players on, he'll shoot from everywhere, and he's able to create chances, he's able to run in behind, and a high energy, high pressing style, and that's the kind of way we want to play on the front foot and putting teams under pressure, and he's able to do that.
16: Another player who's looking like he's kind of on the verge of having that offensive breakthrough is Ivan Jaime. What kind of a guy is he?
14: He's a good locker room guy, very good with the players. We both play on the same side and we're working with each other. I'm either overlapping him, underlapping him, and always covering for him, but I know when I give him the ball, he's always going to go 1v1, and that's what you want from a winger. And as a defender, when you're defending somebody like that who wants to take you on every single time, is absolutely miserable to defend. So he shows that he has the confidence week in, week out, especially in training and games, that he wants to be that man to give the ball, and he'll do something for us. He's one of our most dangerous players on the ball. So definitely excited to keep playing with him and have him on our side.
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21: That call from KFAN FM 100.3 as Minnesota beats Colorado 5-1. The Avalanche still lead that series 2-1. In overtime, Carolina beat Philadelphia 3-2. They complete a 4-game sweep in advance of the conference finals. Carolina now 8-0 in this postseason. In baseball, former Braves manager Bobby Cox died at the age of 84. He won 2,500 games in his Hall of Fame career. He also managed the Braves to a World Series title in 1995. Two games still going on in the majors. One virtually already over at the bottom of the ninth. The Pirates crushing the Giants 13-1. Another one actually has just gone final. It is the Braves beating the Dodgers 7-2.
22: Hey, it's Evan Cohen. Coming up Monday as the NBA playoffs roll on, I'll tell you why what happens at the draft lottery will have the biggest impact on the offseason. 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
1: 1 in the books, 1 more to toy with. 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I'm Lance Meadow. He is Keith Irizarry. Making sense of the NBA playoffs, a big win for the Thunder over the Lakers, a game you heard right here on ESPN Radio, 131-108, OKC with a commanding 3-0 series lead. The other Western Conference series involves the Spurs of the T-Wolves, with San Antonio up 2-1, and then some news from the Golden State Warriors as the Steve Kerr era is apparently not over. And to jump into those topics and a whole lot more, we bring in ESPN NBA senior writer who covers the Warriors. He's all over the Spurs T-Wolves series as well, none other than Anthony Slater. Anthony, got Lance and Keith here on Game Night. Greatly appreciate the time. I want to start on the Steve Kerr front because you and your colleagues broke the news earlier that Steve Kerr is going to be signing a new 2-year contract and he will continue as the head man. I don't think this was necessarily, at least through my lens, a stunning development because, as you reported, they have had talks for several weeks and it seemed as if things were trending in the direction of ownership wanted to bring back Steve Kerr. But what I'm curious about, Anthony, is how much is this essentially half the equation, and now the heavy lifting has to be, how do they tweak this roster to help Kerr's cause?
2: Yeah, obviously there's a lot there, but yeah, it was a 3-week process that I would say a couple weeks ago it was wavering, right? I mean, you guys probably watched the game in Phoenix where they got eliminated and Steve's hugging Draymond and Steph and he's having the press conference that's basically announcing that it's possible he's going to leave. I would say they had a meeting about, it was probably about 8 days after that elimination. It was him, it was Joe Lacob, it was Mike Dunleavy, the general manager, and they decided, at that point, I think they kind of were leaning towards Steve coming back, and I would say the last 13 days or so has been more about like negotiations and specifics and dollars and years and all that. And they got to the point today that, you know, they're ready to commit to each other for the next couple of years. To your second question, that's more about like, how do they get back in the mix where they're competing with the Spurs and the Thunders of the world? I'm not sure they're going to, you know what I mean? Like, I think they're going to try to just be more competitive over the next couple of years and try to, you know, get it, like the lottery matters a lot tomorrow, right? They're in the 11th slot. They have a 9% chance to jump up to the top four. It's the same spot the Mavericks were in last year, and they got Cooper Flagg. Like, their fortunes could change tomorrow, but generally, I think they're just going to try to make a trade or two, a signing or two that will make them more competitive. But the reality is, I think we're going to watch a lot of Spurs Thunder West Finals over the next few years. I'm not sure the Warriors are going to be involved.
3: Anthony, you know, there was a quote from Steve Kerr saying this wasn't all about money. So from that standpoint, what is it about coaching you think that, you know, made Steve Kerr want to come back and continue coaching this Warriors team?
2: Well, a few things. Number one, he just likes to do it. Steve Kerr can do a lot of things in life, right? Obviously, he won 5 championships as a player. People probably forget, but he was the general manager of the Suns, right? You know, he was in the Steve Nash days. He traded Sean Marion for Shaq. And if you know Steve like I do, he did not like the general manager side of stuff. He doesn't like the front office side. He doesn't like to sit in the suite during games. He likes to be in the timeout huddle. He likes to be, you know, down 10 in the second quarter and discussing defensive scheme changes with players. And he likes to be yelling at Draymond Green. He likes Draymond Green yelling at him in the locker room. Like, he is a player, and that has translated into him being a coach. He likes to be in the battle, as he says, and he's 60 years old. To be honest with you, like, he could have, I mean, we all know he could have walked into an ESPN job, a Turner, or I should say an Amazon job at this point. Like, there's a lot of stuff in life he could have done, including retiring, right, with the type of money he's made. But he just likes the competition. Like, that's in his blood. He's the guy that we know Michael Jordan punched back in the day. Like, that tells you a lot about him. So that, number one, is what I think drew him back to coaching. And then number two, like, the guy loves Steph Curry. Steph Curry still wants him around. Steph Curry's still really good despite being at the age of 38. And I think just the nostalgia and the connection to Steph Curry brought him back to guide these last few years out. And if Steph Curry wants him back, which he does, I think it makes a lot of sense for Steve Kerr to be back. And the other thing I would say, he's getting a lot of money to come back and coach the Warriors.
1: Only the highest paid coach currently in the NBA. Just a tad in terms of influence.
2: Yeah, that helps.
1: Yeah, it does. Absolutely. Well, I'm just going to add to your Jordan fisticuffs point in the fact that I think Jordan also knew that Kerr didn't like to be on the sideline when he passed him the ball in game six of the 97 finals for what turned out to be the game-winning shot. So your point is well taken from that standpoint. As we're talking with Anthony Slater, ESPN NBA senior writer, all over the Steve Kerr extension. And you are now in Minnesota on top of the Wolves-Spurs series. So let's turn there. I was looking over your Twitter feed, and you had a great back and forth with Jaden McDaniels where he was quoted as saying, it seems as if Victor Wembanyama is now 8 feet tall. He's not in the 7 feet range, Anthony. He's gaining as we speak because he's just having a block party at the expense of the T-Wolves. So in all seriousness, how does Chris Finch and company attempt to get cleaner looks at the basket with Wemby still very much in the mix in this series?
2: I mean, Wemby's insane. I mean, it's like the difference between 7 and 7'6" is like the difference between 6 and 6'6", right? You know, like I'm watching the game yesterday, and like, you know, I know Rudy Gobert well, and I watched Rudy Gobert in the last series tower over people. Rudy Gobert is being towered over, right? You know, Rudy Gobert's 7'3" and he's looking up. And like, I just think we are seeing a historic NBA player come into his own. What was the stat line last night? Y'all might have it. I think it was like 39, 15, 5 blocks.
3: Yeah, it was an Olajuwon type of night. Yeah.
2: Yeah. Yeah, in game one, he had 12 blocks. It wasn't even actually a very good game for him, except from the block category. But it's been interesting because I've been around the Wolves these whole playoffs. I covered the Timberwolves-Nuggets series. And honestly, like Minnesota, despite being the sixth seed, was extraordinarily confident going into that series. Jaden McDaniels is often like the barometer of that. The way he talks, I mean, you guys probably saw some of the quotes he was saying about Denver after game two, right? Like, I've never heard a player so disrespectful of an opponent in the middle early in a series than he was. And you mentioned the back and forth today. I mean, you have a lot of Minnesota guys that are just like, we don't know what to do. We're getting into the lane. We're trying to shoot these 12-foot floaters, and we're having to throw these, you know, basketballs towards the sky to even get it over his hands. I mean, to be in the arena and to see this guy, like, it is – I mean, he's almost an impossible guy to play against in some ways. And like, I don't – if you just take Wemby out of the equation, I actually really like Minnesota's talent compared to San Antonio's talent. But I just – Wemby just changes the game.
3: Yeah, that's a big take him out of the game. Yeah, I like that. All right, so Anthony Edwards, you've been following this Minnesota team. Obviously went down with the injury in the opening round, comes back, looks pretty good in the last game. Does he have something in his bag that can he have one of those takeover nights that can get you a win?
2: I mean, yes, I think so. I mean, this crowd's going to be insane. I'm actually out here in Minnesota tonight. They had a big NHL playoff game. I don't follow the NHL that well, but there was a lot of NHL fans out here tonight. It's a crazy city, crazy atmosphere. I actually thought Edwards really played well last night. Well, I think he finished with about 32 and 40 minutes. The knee feels pretty healed. Everybody you talk to just talks about his insane healing powers in a lot of ways. But you look last night, it's like Edwards was the one trying to drag him to the finish line. But you know, Julius Randle goes, I think, something like 3 of 12. I think McDaniels was like 5 of 22. Like, he needs help. He needs offensive help. And some of that is like some of these guys have to finish over Wembanyama, which is very difficult. But to answer your question, like, I do think Edwards has, like, I think he's healed enough to where, like, he could give you a 40-point night. He needs more. You know, he needs more help, and maybe he just needs a bad night from some of the Spurs.
1: Keith wanted me to throw in a question about the Minnesota Wild to
3: you,
1: Anthony, and have you break down their 5-1 victory over the Avalanche to now get the first victory in the series.
2: I have absolutely no expertise on that. All I could tell you, All I can tell you is that the city of St. Paul and Minneapolis seem to be very excited about it. That's about all I can tell you.
3: Yeah, it's a good start. You know, Kaprizov with a quick goal, Quinn Hughes with a goal. Nice night for the Wild. They needed that down 2-0 in the series, but now it's 2-1. Yeah, just throwing it out there for everybody.
1: Absolutely. This is where we bring the insight that nobody else gets. But see, I had better judgment, Anthony. I said, you've got a lot on your plate balancing Steve Kerr news and the T-Wolves and the Spurs. So I saved you. Don't worry about it. We have your back here on ESPN Radio. He's Anthony Slater, all over the latest on the NBA front, ESPN NBA senior writer. Anthony, thanks so much for hopping on, and enjoy the rest of the series. We look forward to talking down the road.
2: I appreciate y'all.
1: Absolutely. Our pleasure. Some great stuff.
3: Did we just turn into a hockey Slater show?
1: Who knows? We may have to expand our horizons here on game night. You never know what we could turn a segment into.
3: Yeah.
1: Just a warning for our listeners. Hey, we got a lot of time still. We're here till 1 a.m. Eastern. The night, or the morning, I should say, is young, at least from our perspective. But in all seriousness, Cleveland and Detroit are having all of a sudden a little bit of a battle royale. Are the Cavs a serious threat now to the Pistons? Well, we're going to put that under the microscope. And curious your perspective, a question that Keith threw out to me earlier in the program. The Sixers or the Lakers, who do you think has a reasonable shot to take a game and make things interesting? 888-729-3776, 888-SAY-ESPN. And if you'd rather just stay hidden behind the computer, send all of your hate to at Keith Irizarry, that's one word, or of course at Lance Meadow, one word as well, last name M-E-D-O-W. That's coming up on Game Night, ESPN Radio and the ESPN app.
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14: 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So much joy.
15: Yeah, and Slav is what, 29 goals?
14: No, he hit 30.
15: Did he hit 30? I mean, this is amazing. We look at Suzuki, when you're centering a line with a 30-goal power winger and a sniper like Caulfield, yeah, you're going to get 100 points. Nothing's done in a vacuum. But after years of a soporific team that depended on Carey Price, great goaltending, you know, there wasn't much that would just grab you and say, look at this. 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Or Demid off, or there's something every night to watch. I know it's results-oriented. This is what the industry is. But it's also sports entertainment. And as I've mentioned before, this team is wildly entertaining. It's must-listen and must-watch hockey. And that's something this fan base has not had in a long time.
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1: 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I'm Lance Meadow. He is Keith Irizarry. And LeBron James had 19 points on 7 of 19 shooting. Also chipped in with 6 rebounds and 8 assists. But once again, the Lakers relying so much on the 3 ball that they cannot match the intensity of points in the paint specifically that the Thunder present. So LeBron spoke with reporters shortly after the loss from the locker room, and this is what he had to say one game from elimination.
18: Obviously, the third quarter, we'll start with that. We didn't have the energy, the effort, and they put a 30-plus point quarter on us. Took care of the game right there, honestly. We had moments, obviously, in the first half that was really good for us. We did a good job of sharing the ball and knocking down shots. In that third quarter, we didn't knock down shots. We didn't defend or get stops, I would say. We defended, but we didn't get stops. And it allowed them to kind of take control of the game.
19: What is your level of anger and or disappointment?
18: I'm going to say I'm not angry or disappointed. I mean, obviously, you're disappointed. And it's a simple fact like you being down 3-0, obviously. But, I mean, we still got life, and that's all you can ask for. And we got to be much better on Monday. See what happens.
20: JJ compared defenders to some of the 90s Bulls teams or the 17-18 Warriors teams. Said they're an all-time great team. You obviously played against those 17-18 Warriors teams. Do you think this Thunder team ranks right up there?
18: They're pretty damn good from top to bottom. And they don't let their foot off the gas.
21: LeBron, in the third quarter collectively, you guys are minus 31. What's happening in the third quarter, them versus what you guys are doing?
18: I don't know. But obviously the numbers speak for itself.
22: When you guys played Oklahoma City, and I think it was February or something like that, you talked about how it's their ability to, like, sustain energy, to sustain execution. Going up against that in this series, just what have you kind of made of their stamina in that way?
18: No, it's not nothing. It's because it's not surprising. I mean, you've seen them over the years. They have a lot of bodies, and they got a lot of guys that can do multiple things on the floor, so it helps to have that depth.
23: But what kind of effort will it take to get
18: everything and more to beat a team like this? So we gotta be at our best on Monday.
24: Bro, when you guys get to any team gets to an elimination scenario, it literally could be the last time that group is together as it's constructed. Is that something that a group should acknowledge or does acknowledge? And what's key to you don't just focusing on the
18: You don't really talk about that. You focus on the moment at hand and go from there.
25: JJ was talking about how they have the ability to kind of shape shift within the course of a game and just adjust because of the different personnel that they have. You've been on some teams like that, but what is the challenge when you're trying to almost put something out on the floor that they have and they're able to just switch on the fly?
18: I mean, it's very challenging. They have the proper personnel to be able to, like you said, shape shift whatever you kind of put out there. And still be productive no matter who's on the floor.
1: So that was LeBron James reflecting on his team's 131-108 loss in Game 3 in L.A. as now OKC with a commanding 3-0 series lead. The NBA playoffs are on ESPN Radio. You can catch postseason action on ESPN Radio as well as the ESPN app. It is presented by Gusto.
0: Harden steps right. Three ball.
2: You know, one number's called and get into my spots, and something that I work on literally every day. That last minute and a half, 2 minutes, however long it was, it presented itself, and for me, just going out there and taking my shots.
0: Cavs win 116-109, and the Cavaliers are alive.
1: Well, if we're playing a James Harden highlight reel, then that means that he did something that he has not been doing for the majority of the postseason. Drum roll, please. And he actually had more made field goals than turnovers in Game 3, which is a significant reason why Cleveland took that contest and is now trailing 2-1. Harden, 8-14 from the field. He coughed the basketball up just 3 times, hit a huge 3 late in the game. And Keith, this was a game that was tied at 104. So that's why I'm not overly concerned if I'm the Pistons. They managed to get back in this game, and it was for the taking. Cleveland happened to hit some clutch shots, which clearly was not the case in the first 2 games.
3: Well, listen, history would tell you that this isn't the James Harden you're going to get in the postseason often, right? So ends up with 19 points, had 7 assists. You talked about the turnovers and the field goals, but he really had 3 big shots in the final 2 minutes of the game, and they were 3 clutch shots that kind of changed the way this game would go. Donovan Mitchell did all the things that you expect from a star in 35 points, 10 boards, and you had Cade Cunningham, triple-double, 27 points for Detroit. You and I differ a little bit on this, right? You're not worried at all about these Pistons. They're a team that you believe in, and I get the reasons why. I think Cavaliers found a little something. I think the Cavaliers can win another game at home and can make this 2-2 and can scare the Pistons a little bit. I know it's cliche, but a series isn't won until somebody wins on the road. Ultimately, I think Detroit probably wins this series, but I think the Cavaliers are going to be able to scare them enough. I see this series going 7, and I thought it was going to go 7 to begin, and I still think it'll go 7.
1: Well, to your point, the Cavs are undefeated at home in the postseason. They have won all 5 games, so they have benefited from playing in their backyard. But the reason why I'm not overly concerned is you mentioned the triple-double for Cunningham. Well, he also turned the ball over 8 times, which is a bit out of character for him, okay? That opens the door for Cleveland. Pistons still won the battle on the glass. They still appear to be a physically minded team. And I'll go back to, this is why I have confidence in them. I think one of the best things that happened to them, and it's crazy that I'm saying this, is actually that they trailed Orlando 3-1. And here's why, Keith. They looked at themselves in the mirror. And not a lot of teams have an opportunity to reflect in the moment. And they said to themselves, you know what? We're not invincible. We may have been one of the best teams in the regular season, but teams can get to us. And I think that refocused them. They got back to their DNA, playing defense, hustling, crashing the glass. And that has been on full display from the tail end of the Orlando series through the beginning stages of the Cleveland game, even in their loss in Game 3. That's all encouraging.
3: Also, Tobias Harris, the professional bucket getter, as I routinely call him, is playing amazing basketball. And that would be, for me, if the Pistons are going to make a run and get to the NBA Finals, Tobias Harris is an X factor in this. He continues to turn back the clock. They're golden.
1: 8 straight games in which he has scored 20-plus points. Not too shabby. The WNBA is turning 30. We'll honor that on game night on ESPN Radio.
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26: With the first pick in the 2026 NFL Draft, the Las Vegas Raiders select Fernando Mendoza. Quarterback, Indiana.
12: What is your projection short term with Kirk Cousins as kind of a mentor and, of course, career-wise for Mendoza?
27: Look, I mean, this isn't like an underclassman coming out and he's a super young kid and they want to make sure they don't rush him. I just think they're being smart and saying, may the best quarterback start week one. I think that's kind of the approach. But Mendoza, to me, has a very high floor. He does a lot of things very well. I think early on it's going to be very fast for him. But with his poise, his toughness, his accuracy, his ability to kind of create magic out of thin air, I think he'll be fine in time. But, you know, if you told me Cousins was going to start 7, 8, 9 games, I wouldn't be shocked by that.
12: Is there a Brady factor in this at all?
27: In terms of his influence over the pick or whether Brady is saying this is the way to do it or
12: both.
27: What do you mean?
12: Yeah, both.
27: Yeah, no, I think that absolutely. Yeah, I mean, I wouldn't be shocked if Tom said, look, how much did I benefit? I would not have been Tom Brady if I got thrown in there. You know, if the Raiders are doing this with the right intentions here and the right plan, I think they might be being pretty smart about it.
4: Mitch, are you ready to resurrect your Raiders fandom?
12: No, that's long gone. Long gone.
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30: And we're going to go try to win on Monday. We're going to try to extend the series, and we're going to try to take this thing back to OKC.
31: Earlier, it was the Cavaliers over the Pistons, 116-109. Detroit still leads that series 2-1. In the Stanley Cup playoffs, the Carolina Hurricanes are off to the conference finals for the third time in 4 years. They beat the Flyers in overtime 3-2. Carolina sweeps its second straight series. Hurricanes 8-0 in this postseason. Also, it was the Wild beating the Avalanche 5-1. Colorado still leads that series 2-1. In baseball, former Braves manager Bobby Cox died at the age of 84. He won 2,500 games in his Hall of Fame career and managed the Braves to a World Series championship in 1995. The team Cox managed came up with a 7-2 win over the Dodgers tonight That weekend series is now even at a game apiece.
5: Hey, it's Evan Cohen. Coming up Monday as the NBA playoffs roll on, I'll tell you why what happens at the draft lottery will have the biggest impact on the offseason. 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
8: Almost a football-like formation here. As Cunningham will inbound. Fever down three, 1.3 remaining. Mitchell gets a clean look! Escapes in an offensive shootout. 107-104 the final in an opening day thriller.
1: It is season number 30 for the WNBA and the defending champs getting off to a bit of a rocky start as we make sense of the WNBA campaign, the opening weekend. Lance Meadow, Keith Irizarry with you here. It is game night on ESPN Radio, the ESPN app, Sirius XM Channel 80. And to delve more into the early stages of the WNBA season, we bring in a man that has covered this sport from many different vantage points, none other than Michael Vopel, ESPN women's basketball writer. Michael, first of all, greatly appreciate the time. I want to start with the team that I just hit on, the Las Vegas Aces, the defending champs who got a rematch against the team they had swept in last year's finals, the Phoenix Mercury, and on the wrong end of a lopsided 33-point beatdown. How much should we read into this disappointing opener by the defending champs?
13: Yeah, I tell you, it was interesting because I think we all went for the Aces ring ceremony, and instead we got that, but we got a Mercury blowout victory. Obviously, it's the first game. I think something Asia Wilson, the Aces star, said was really interesting. She said after the game, "I really don't like these ceremonies because there's so much emotion that you're focused on." On both sides. And she said, you know, for the Mercury, this has been building up a long time for them since they got swept last year in the finals. And then they kind of have to wait for the ring ceremony. So they kind of came out with a lot of firepower. And I think the Aces just didn't have that. They really did not play defense well. They were missing a lot of shots early. And really, by halftime, it felt over. So the Aces have a chance. They play right away again tomorrow in Los Angeles. So they have the chance to flip the switch, but it was definitely not the kind of opener that they wanted.
3: Michael, there's a bunch of teams that have short odds to win the championship. Obviously, the Aces would be one of those. So when you look at the Aces for the long haul of the season, what's your outlook for them? I know today wasn't the best outcome.
13: Yeah, you're right. I mean, I think like with any opening week of any sport, you kind of you look at results, but you kind of also you don't want to put so much emphasis on there that totally overrides kind of what you know about the team. And this is still a really good Aces team. They've got the best player in women's basketball and 4-time MVP, Asia Wilson. They added Kennedy Carter, who was out of the league last year, but is a really good scorer, somebody who I think is going to help them. And they've still got, that core with Jackie Young and with Chelsea Gray along with Asia. And I think, a really great coach in Becky Hammon. So they're clearly, this was not only was it not the way they wanted to start, this is a terrible start, to be beat by 33 points. It's the worst that any defending champion has been beaten in their season opener the next year. But they also are a team that has so much cohesion that I think they're going to be able to come back from this.
1: We're talking with Michael Vopel, ESPN women's basketball writer. Michael, I want to switch gears to the Phoenix Mercury. More so from the standpoint of this being a new CBA and what it could mean to expand the horizons for the WNBA. So Phoenix has a 28-year-old Serbian rookie by the name of Jovana Nogic, who had a very impressive performance, 19 points. But I want to put the production aside. It's more of, how much do you think the new collective bargaining agreement is going to enable teams to bring in international players like her who have a great deal of experience and boost their rosters accordingly?
13: Well, that's a really insightful, great point. And I think we're seeing that. We saw it We're seeing it this opening weekend, and we're going to see it throughout the season. As you guys know, there's always been international players in the WNBA. But particularly with a lot of the European players, if they were getting paid enough money overseas and they didn't necessarily have a huge desire to play in the WNBA, even though it's really universally acknowledged as the best league, they were probably going to stay overseas. And one of the things that we've seen already this season with the signings and with the final rosters is that more, just as you said, more of those experienced players look at the new salary scale, and it is substantially more than it was before, and that's going to bring those experienced players over. So I think we're going to see, and obviously we've seen that for years in the NBA, some of the best players coming from Europe. We're going to see even more of that. I would say in the next 10 years, you're going to notice that dramatically changing the WNBA for the better because of the talent.
3: Michael, on the heels of the word change, there were a boatload of offseason moves in the WNBA. And for people who are kind of catching up as we get into the opening weekend, what are some of the names that were on the move that'll make a big difference this year?
13: You know, obviously Angel Reese. Now, she was traded. She, in her first 2 years with Chicago, led the WNBA in rebounding and kind of had, we kind of knew at the end of last year, she in the front office were sort of at odds, and so she was traded to Atlanta. Obviously, she's been so productive from the rebounding side of the game, and she and the Dream won today. They had to come back, but they won today, and she started with a double-double. So it's going to be really interesting to see how she impacts the Dream. Satu Sabally, a really strong player that went from Phoenix last year to New York. New York's already a really talented team, and we're going to see the impact that she's going to have. And then you look at really some players, obviously the little older players, but players who have a really strong veteran presence. Aneka Ogunwoke goes back to the team she started with, played her first 12 years with, the Los Angeles Sparks, and I think is going to help that team make it back to the playoffs, which they haven't been in the last 5 years. And then somebody like a Skylar Diggins. Skylar and Neka were both with Seattle last year, and Skylar now is with Chicago. So I think those are names that people are very familiar with that are in some different places now, and I think are going to have an impact this season.
1: Michael, I think we set a new record. We're deep into a WNBA conversation. We have not brought up Caitlin Clark's name once. So before we let you go, I think it's only appropriate that we do bring her up, considering she was plagued by injury last season. She did play in a tight loss to Dallas in Indiana's opener. How careful do the Fever need to be this season, given she's still dealing with this lingering back issue, in how much they play her and how much they put on her shoulders this season?
13: I mean, it's a great question, because whenever you have a superstar that is just, and I just don't, they're not big enough words for how much she's impacted the WNBA. She is just a player who's universally known, and the WNBA never had a player like that before. So they are careful with her, but at the same, by the same token, you know, she wants to play and she wants to be out there doing what she does best, which is she's, I think, the best transition player in the WNBA. So they want to protect her, but at some point, you know, how do you draw that line? I think what's interesting today, guys, is that you had their big three, Indiana's big three, Kelsey Mitchell, Caitlin Clark, and Aaliyah Boston all played well, and they still didn't win because they didn't defend as well as they needed to against Dallas. So that was a 107-104 game. I think that's what you're going to be looking at with Indiana. Can they defend well enough, and can they keep Caitlin healthy? Those two things are going to make all the difference in their season.
1: He is Michael Vopel, ESPN women's basketball writer, laying out the key storylines to monitor as we kick off season number 30 in the WNBA. Michael, greatly appreciate the time and the insight, and look forward to talking to you down the road. Thanks for coming on.
13: Thanks for having me. I appreciate it.
1: 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From the WNBA, we head back to the NBA. Are the conference finals already set? And what perhaps is the biggest obstacle for the New York Knicks? 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
1: Chatting with Shane Kelly, VP at Simon Sports, here on Campbell versus Gallo. You know, Shane, I think this is such a great lesson and tale of patience and development by a team with Juraj Slafkovský.
2: Yeah, you know, if you actually look at what he did in the first 2 years of his career, the likelihood of him getting to this point historically was really low. I think, yeah, you have to then credit the Canadians, but you also just have to acknowledge that, like, he managed to find something in himself. Like, he had, 10 points his first year? You know, like, I think 4 goals. He really couldn't skate. I think that's where the, if he's so, he'll tell you, came from.

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8: 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Lance Meadow, Keith Irizarry with you as we take you up till 1 a.m. Eastern. We appreciate you spending part of your Saturday night into the early Sunday morning hours with us here, as we have covered a lot when it comes to the NBA playoffs, but that's not the only sport going on. You could tune in for baseball action tonight as the Royals host the Tigers. 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Now let's jump into the
9: Detroit,
8: New York Knicks.
9: Not so big, yes, with Skubal being on the mend. But anyway, go ahead.
8: Well, I leave it to you to give us the caveats to make sure that we cover every angle humanly possible here on game night. The Knicks, 3-0 series lead. They are one win away from getting to the Eastern Conference Finals. And just like we saw in the Atlanta series, the Knicks have proven that they are the superior team with better depth and just a better group of players that embrace physicality. And after an encouraging performance, Keith, by the Sixers in Game 2, which was for the taking at MSG, and unfortunately Philadelphia ran out of shots, specifically from beyond the arc in that fourth quarter, I thought they took a huge step back in Game 3 in terms of effort, energy, and execution, the triple E's. It was nowhere to be found whatsoever. You saw guys turning the ball over, not hustling back, not crashing the glass, not packing the paint. And the Knicks are the type of team that will just pile on and capitalize and take full advantage. So I find it very hard to believe that there's a pathway for Philadelphia to really even get back in this series. I could see them taking a game, but if it goes back to the Garden, in all likelihood, the Knicks are going to shut the door on them.
9: I mean, here's the pathway. OJ Anunoby, let's say, doesn't play Game 4, as he probably shouldn't. And, you know, the Knicks don't hit outside shots, and Tyrese Maxey finally gets it going, right? Like, those are the pathways for the Sixers to get back into this. Tyrese Maxey is one of the better guards in the NBA, and he has been neutralized in this series. For whatever Paul George can do in the first quarter, seemingly

0: He just runs out of steam in the second, third, and fourth quarter. So those are not good things for the Philadelphia 76ers. Joel Embiid just got dunked on by Mitch Robinson. And for all of you Knicks fans out there, you love that. You're going to make T-shirts. I wanted to throw something else out there. We haven't done a lot of betting on this show, but I do a lot of betting in a lot of the shows that I do. So my play on this one is Jalen Brunson. We're going to go over 26.5 points. You get pretty decent odds on it. It's basically about even money. He scored 35, 26, and 33. Career averages, if you go back to the 22-23 season, the dude is the third highest playoff scoring average in the history of the NBA at almost 30. So let's just make that a play. We'll give you one game night, bet of the night, and that'll be my play of the night.
1: Philadelphia has had no answer whatsoever to Jalen Brunson, no matter really who they've thrown on him. And I know there's been some games in this series where Brunson's gotten off to slow starts, but he manages to pile up the points and get to the free throw line. So I like his chances matching and even surpassing those numbers moving forward, especially coming up here in game four. But I want to get back to your point about Tyrese Maxey.
0: Okay.
1: Because he is an X factor, and it's maybe a little ridiculous that we're putting him under that umbrella, but I guess X factor from the standpoint of how can Philly make this series interesting. But here's the problem, and this is what you were scratching the surface of, Keith. You look at game three. How does Tyrese Maxey only take 12 shots? In a game where Embiid is banged up, to your point, Paul George can't hit a shot, even if it was the entire ocean at his disposal after the first quarter. And Maxey was 8 of 12. What baffles me about a guy like Maxey, 2 years ago when the Sixers played the Knicks, remember Maxey went off at the Garden, hit yep. three after three. He had that it factor profile. For some reason, he seems to be content being the complimentary player or perhaps playing in the shadows of Embiid and George. And they need him to be Batman. The time to be Robin is over for Maxey.
0: I don't know if it's playing in the shadows. I want to give some credit to the New York Knicks in kind of forcing the ball out of his hand. And also maybe a little maturity thing with Tyrese Maxey is that he's mature. His game has matured and he wants to make the right basketball play. But Lance, you and I love this sport of basketball. When you're like the best player on the team, sometimes a bad shot by you is better than a good shot by somebody else. Like, maybe yep. sometimes just be a little selfish. Because you're right. You go game one and game three for Tyrese Maxey. Game one, 3 for 9 from the field. Game three, 8 for 12 from the field. You cannot tell me that this guy, who is, you know, one of the better guards in the NBA, shot the ball 21 total times in two of these losses. Can't happen.
1: And Maxey has the speed to get out of double teams. He's very quick. He's got an excellent burst. We know he has three-point range. And I don't want to take away credit from the Knicks. As you mentioned, they put Mikal Bridges on him during stretches, and yep. he's got the length, and they have been effective, and Mike Brown has mixed and matched. But Maxey is still a baller at the end of the day. And you get defended by Bridges, you get defended by OG Anunoby, they put Brunson on you. It should not make a difference. It should not take away from the aggressiveness of Tyrese Maxey. And that is the way that this series changes. If Maxey comes to the realization, okay, Embiid is not fully healthy, George is a bit of a roller coaster, I need to now, nobody's saying chuck up 30 shots, but would you rather live and die and your season is on the line with Maxey putting up contested shots, Keith, or to your point, relying on Dominic Barlow? And I know
0: or
1: I'm going to the extreme.
0: DJ Edgecombe, yeah.
1: Correct. Getting tap-ins or making miracle shots. I mean, it's a rhetorical question. We know the answer from that standpoint.
0: The best game the Sixers had was game two in the series, right? He had 26 points. He was 9 for 23, not the best efficiency, 1 for 6 from three. But that's what you need, those kind of at least attempts. You know, often you do the draft game, right? Like if you and I decided, hey, all right, we're going to just draft players from the Sixers and from the Knicks, wouldn't Maxey be the second person off the board behind Jalen Brunson typically?
1: Without a doubt, especially.
0: I mean, some people might even take Maxey over Brunson. I wouldn't, but
1: I would take Maxey after Brunson in terms of needing a point guard slash shooting guard. Because remember, he can handle the ball. He could orchestrate. He could distribute. He's got tremendous value from that standpoint.
0: And my point on doing that is he's not playing like that. He's not playing like he should be the second best player in this series. There are other players that are shooting the ball more, being more aggressive, whatever it may be. And again, I don't know if it's a maturity thing and Maxie's trying to be the right facilitator. Be selfish, dude. Just be a little selfish.
1: It's a matter of him just needing to flip the switch. That's what I think Philadelphia is waiting for, because the Knicks have shown when Mitchell Robinson and Karl-Anthony Towns get in foul trouble that you can attack them in ways that you couldn't when all of a sudden they have more length on the court. And that's why, to come full circle on this conversation and go back to what we were talking about earlier with respect to the Pistons and the Cavs, and I know you're a little bit maybe skeptical more so than I am about Detroit, and Cleveland maybe could give them a hard time, but if we're now moving forward, hypothetically speaking, and the Pistons do play the Knicks in the Eastern Conference Finals, which is the matchup I'm expecting, I think of all the teams in the East, the Pistons are best suited to give the Knicks a taste of their own medicine, because they've got the length, they've got the physicality, and they can beat them up on the glass, which I don't think the Hawks were capable, the Sixers certainly, and even if the Celtics played them. So that's why I'm very intrigued to see that matchup.
0: The Pistons would be the team that could match the Knicks, like, macho, right? Like, they can match their grit and their toughness. I think the ultimate decider in that one is, if OG Anunoby is OG and he's healthy, I like the Knicks. If he's not healthy, Lance, you may be right about your Pistons. You might be.
1: Well, even if OG is healthy, I just think Detroit has that secondary scorer, which they don't get enough credit for, in Tobias Harris. And Jalen Duren and Isaiah Stewart, not too shabby in terms of what they could do to at least help neutralize, not slow down and contain, but neutralize Cat as well as Mitchell Robinson. We gave you the betting angle. We gave you even a hypothetical draft. I mean, come on, people. You got a little bit of everything here on Game Night. For Keith and Rosario, I'm Lance Meadow. SportsCenter All Night with Chris Lewis is next on ESPN Radio and the ESPN app.
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9: When a child is in the hospital, visitors come to say hello. 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
17: With the first pick in the 2026 NFL Draft, the Las Vegas Raiders select Fernando Mendoza. Quarterback, Indiana.
16: What is your projection short term with Kirk Cousins as kind of a mentor and, of course, career-wise for Mendoza?
18: Look, I mean, this isn't like an underclassman coming out and he's a super young kid and they want to make sure they don't rush him. I just think they're being smart and saying, may the best quarterback start week one. I think that's kind of the approach. But Mendoza, to me, has a very high floor. He does a lot of things very well. I think early on it's going to be very fast for him. But with his poise, his toughness, his accuracy, his ability to kind of create magic out of thin air, I think he'll be fine in time. But, you know, if you told me Cousins was going to start 7, 8, 9 games, I wouldn't be shocked by that.
16: Is there a Brady factor in this at all?
18: In terms of his influence over the pick or whether Brady is saying this is the way to do it or
16: both.
18: What do you mean?
16: Yeah, both.
18: Yeah, no, I think that absolutely. Yeah, I mean, I wouldn't be shocked if Tom said, look, how much did I benefit? I would not have been Tom Brady if I got thrown in there. You know, if the Raiders are doing this with the right intentions here and the right plan, I think they might be being pretty smart about it.
19: Mitch, are you ready to resurrect your Raiders fandom?
16: No, that's long gone. Long gone.
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23: How could I possibly follow up Elmo? We're just setting myself up for failure on this show tonight. Well, it's been a thunderstorm through the last two postseasons, but perhaps this series with the Thunder against the Lakers has been their most dominant showing. Oklahoma City, they leapt out to a 2-0 series lead over Los Angeles. And coming into Game 3, OKC had beaten L.A. by at least 15 points in 5 of their 6 meetings this season, including Games 1 and 2. LeBron and the crew hoping a change in venue and a change in the officiating could reverse the trend of this matchup. However, it was the Thunder long ball that got the team going.
24: Gilgeous Alexander short on the free throw. Lakers had it. It got ripped away, and then turns into a 3 for Cason Wallace.
25: But that's what the Thunder have done better than the Lakers. One of the things, they have turned those second chance opportunities into points, even though they've had less.
23: In Game 2, it was Jared McCain who ignited from 3. Game 3 on ESPN Radio, the opening quarter belonged to Cason Wallace. With this Thunder team, it really could be anybody on the squad that has a big night. And oh yeah, they have the MVP too. The Lakers have a former MVP, and they got the team back even in the second quarter.
24: Lakers in the front court right down 3. It's 44-41 Oklahoma City. Lakers trail 2-0 in the series. James, left side, free throw line extended, steps into a 3-pointer. He hits it, and the game's tied at 44.
23: LeBron at 19 points, 6 rebounds, and 8 assists. And the Lakers had a strong 34-26 second quarter to put the team up 2 at halftime. However, being within reach of OKC at the half hasn't been a problem for LA in this series. Keeping up in the second half has been the much greater challenge. And in Game 3, it ended up following a similar script.
24: Gilgeous-Alexander, 3, splash! Well, you got to respect the drive, and Austin Reeves did that. And SGA shot right over top of him, 70-65 Thunder.
0: Oklahoma City outscored Los Angeles 33-20 in the third. And SGA, 23 points, 9 assists. That's his 29th playoff game with 20 points and 5 assists or more, which ties Kevin Durant for the second most in franchise history, of course, since the franchise has been in OKC. But overall, a quiet night for the soon-to-be two-time MVP. In fact, one of the biggest runs of the game for the Thunder came at the start of the fourth with SGA on the bench. That's when A.J. Mitchell had the keys.
24: A.J. Mitchell going for 22, and he's got it as he hits a falling to the ground shot on the first marker far side of the lane.
25: But once again, just like in the first half, the Thunder attacking Austin Reeves off the dribble.
0: Mitchell had 24 points, 10 assists, those both playoff career highs. He had no turnovers. First Thunder player with 10 assists, no turnovers in a playoff game. Again, since the team has been in OKC. Just another prime example of the depth that this team has to go along with the high-end talent. And speaking of that, their superstar put on the finishing touches.
24: 5:44 to go in regulation. Thunder in control. SGA pulls up three-pointer, and why not? It goes down. It's that kind of night for the Oklahoma City Thunder. 115-94.
0: It's been a lot of those kind of nights for Oklahoma City over the last couple of seasons. The defending champs have a 3-0 lead in the Western Conference semifinal after beating the Lakers 131-108 on the road. And of course, teams that take a 3-0 lead in the best of seven in the NBA are 161-0 all time. The Thunder, they've won all 7 games this postseason. They've won all 7 games against the Lakers this season, and their point differential through 7 games, 128 points. That is the best point differential through 7 games in the playoffs by a reigning champion in NBA history. Just straight dominance, and part of their reason, defensively, Alex Caruso, another strong performance, in a conversation with Mike Cousins and Corey Alexander after the game.
24: So we want to know about the third quarter, because for the second straight game, you guys were down at the half and you make a run in the third quarter. Last game, it was without SGA on the floor. This time he was on the floor, but didn't have his best game. What's been a difference maker in these third quarters?
1: Yeah, I think, you know, there's just things that we can fine tune from the first halves. And I think we're learning. You know, we learned last year to be able to make changes on the fly and not change, you know, in the next game. And I think we, you know, towards the end of the second quarter, got a little loose with the ball, getting back transition, and we just tried to make sure that we did those things in the second half.
25: Now, Alex, you, of course, won a world championship with the Los Angeles Lakers, but you were developed in the Oklahoma City Thunder organization. As you look at guys like A.J. Mitchell and what he's doing right now, what is it about the development that's happening at OKC where you guys continue to just keep producing players?
1: Yeah, I mean, A.J. Mitchell, you know, you probably would have found out more about him last year had he not got hurt and been out most of the year. But, you know, he's been this smooth since he got here from his rookie year last year. And he's just a tireless worker. He's got confidence. You see, he doesn't show much emotion. And his poise and his ability are very rare at a young age. And he's a confident player. We try to exude confidence into him as well.
25: And you're, of course, really the leader of this defense when you consider the fact of what you guys have been able to do. But what is it about the fact that even though you have great defenders like Lou Dort and J-Dub when he's healthy in the starting lineup, you guys probably get even better when you go to the bench, especially on the perimeter defensively?
1: Yeah, I mean, it's just an extreme luxury for us to have guys, you know, first of all, that are that good all together on the court to start. You know, normally AJ's coming off the bench, Queso's coming off the bench, I'm coming off the bench. Those are three really good defenders. So we really just try to push each other to be great, you know, and it's always somebody. Somebody's one night that's leading the group.
24: Alex, before we let you go and you get surrounded by your whole team, last one for you is Mark Dignall, your head coach, told us when we met with him before the game, he goes, even if I don't go to a guy at a certain point in the game, I know they trust that I'm going to put them in at the right time. How does he build that trust with you guys?
1: He tells everybody just stay ready, and he means that. He'll throw you in no matter what, any point in game, first game of the season, you know, game 3 of the second round. So guys are just prepared and ready to go out there.
0: That's Alex Caruso, former Los Angeles Laker, now champion with the Oklahoma City Thunder, won a championship with both of those teams. 131-108. Thunder win. They take the 3-0 series lead. And you know how long the postseason resume is with the Lakers. They've been in the playoffs a whole bunch, a ton of playoff games. It is their third straight 15-point playoff loss. That is the first time in franchise history they've lost three games in a row in the playoffs by 15 or more points. This is SportsCenter All Night. Chris Lewis here on ESPN Radio. So the afternoon game in the Eastern Conference, Game 3 of Pistons-Cavs. Detroit, they took the first two games of the series, but much of the national conversation surrounding this series was centered around Cleveland's James Harden. While the underperforming from the future Hall of Famer gathered the headlines, guys like Donovan Mitchell, Jared Allen, Evan Mobley, they also struggled in Detroit. They looked to change that on their home court.
2: As the Cavaliers will try to run as much off as they can. Mobley. Oh! Oh, my! So much for running it down. Mobley took it right to the face of Isaiah Stewart.
0: Pow! Emphatic call on WTAM. Cavs, they built a lead as large as 17 points, took a 16-point advantage into the half. But a lead like that in today's NBA, especially with Cade Cunningham on the other side, that's no problem.
3: Karis LeVert to Cade. Cade down the right side. Right
0: and one!
3: You're good!
0: Yeah!
3: Good! And count that, baby, and a foul!
0: Ooh.
3: Amazing end-to-end action for the Pistons right there.
0: I mean, we've had pretty energetic calls back-to-back on 97-1 the ticket there. A tremendous run for Detroit eventually put the Pistons up 76-74. Cade put on his second career playoff triple-double, 27 points, 10 boards, 10 assists. But the only blemish in Cunningham's first round resurfaced in this game. He had 8 turnovers. 58 turnovers this postseason. That is the most in any 10-game span in a single postseason since individual turnovers were tracked back in 1978. So you got to take care of that ball. A bugaboo in his game. And fittingly, Spida took advantage.
2: Cavs by 4 with the ball. Here's Donovan Mitchell. Takes the pass down the lane. Flips. Scores with the right hand. Timeout Pistons. Good. Donovan Mitchell with his second straight 30-point ball game. Cavs by 6. 92-86.
0: He rang the meter up to 35 points to join 10 rebounds and 4 assists. That is his 35th career 30-point playoff game. Put the Cavs on the doorstep of the win, but the team needed a closer in crunch time. James Harden, he was held to just 10 points in the first three quarters. But this time, he had the finishing kick.
2: Here's Harden. Harden, met by Tobias Harris. Harden, out front, between his legs. Harden, steps right, three ball. Got it! Got it! Harden hit it! Harden hit the three! 25.9 to go! James Harden, as the crowd roars with a silencer.
0: Harden had 9 points in the fourth quarter. He closed it, and the Cavs win 116-109. Detroit still leads the series 2-1, but teams so far in that series have protected the home court. In fact, every game the Cavaliers have played this postseason, the home team has won. Mitchell had the big numbers. He put his points per game average in the playoffs at home up to 30.4. That is the third most points per game at home in NBA history in the playoffs, behind Allen Iverson and Michael Jordan. Those are two iconic names. Tobias Harris for Detroit continued his strong play, 21 points, 5 rebounds. But the headline of this game was the headline going in, James Harden. Before it was his inability to perform to the moment, this time he got it done and talked about it afterwards.
4: You know, my number's called, you know, just getting to my spots. And, you know, it's something that I work on literally every day. You know what I mean? So it's basically, you know, repetition, and it's the confidence to go out there and just, you know, do it. you know, Don have been working so extremely hard throughout the course of the game. You know, just try to find, you know, opportunities to help him. So that last minute and a half, 2 minutes, however long it was, it presented itself, and for me, just going out there and taking my shots.
23: Not many people have been using Harden and Clutch in marriage together, at least over the last couple of games. He's had some great playoff moments in the past. He just has had some games where he hasn't had strong performances as well. His head coach, Kenny Atkinson.
5: It's the James Harden I've seen for how many years he's been in the NBA. You know, that's the James we know. You know, we needed it tonight, right? We're searching. You know, we got some good screenings into some you know, the matchups we wanted, and he went to work.
23: Cavs 116, Pistons 109. Detroit still leads the series 2-1. The NBA playoffs are on ESPN Radio. 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And coming up next, could one Philly team avoid a second-round sweep? 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
4: Drysdale can't get it past Slavin. He gets it to Hall. Hall whips it across. Blake with a shot. He scores! It's over! Series over! Jepson Blake wins it in overtime!
5: 99-9 the Fan. Hurricanes in OT. They sweep the Flyers 3-2. They're the first team with a four-game sweep in each of the first two series in a Stanley Cup playoff year since the NHL went to the four rounds of the best of seven series in 1987. They advanced to their second straight conference finals. They lost 4-1 to Florida last season. So it's a sweep on that side with Carolina advancing to the conference final. You go out west, Wild and Avalanche, with Colorado leading the series 2-0 heading in, so it felt like a must-win in St. Paul for the Wild, and they got it done.
6: 3-on-2 for the Wild developing. Faber to Tarasenko, left side of shot. They score! Brock Faber! Tarasenko shot! Hit Blackwood! Pranged off Faber, and the Wild get it right back!
5: That on KFAN 100.3. Wild blast the Avalanche 5-1. So Minnesota has won 6 of their last 8 game threes when they trailed the series heading into that 2-0. So they remain right in it. For the Avalanche, that loss snaps what was a 6-game win streak. Well, Friday was the first night of the 30th anniversary season of the WNBA. Already one milestone, the Toronto Tempo, they played their first game as the first Canadian team in WNBA history. Saturday featured the league headliners on ABC. First, a game that featured the four most recent number one picks in the draft. Caitlin Clark, Aaliyah Boston, they play for the Fever, and Paige Beckers and AZ Fudd for the Dallas Wings. It was great to see Clark back on the floor after being held to just 13 games last season.
7: Clark lays it in. Caitlin Clark's first points of 2026.
8: Caitlin Clark getting the ball on the move and able to use her quickness to her strong right side.
5: Clark scored 20 points on ABC, her first game action since July 15th of 2025. She reached the 1,000 career point mark on a layup at the end of the third quarter. But her Rookie of the Year counterpart on the other side had the last laugh.
7: Beckers, guarded by Clark. Beckers, what a move! Bucket in the foul as Beckers dances her way for two.
5: Wings 107, Fever 104. It is the first opening game in WNBA history where both teams scored at least 100 points. Arike Ogunbowale had 22 points in a conversation with Holly Rowe after the game.
9: Well, Arike, this new team, a new coaching staff, and a new system really paid off. The fast break points in particular. How was the flow so good so early in the season?
10: Yeah, Jose, he does really well with X's and O's, and we have a lot of pieces that, you know, you don't have to take the tough shot. You can kick it to the next man, and we just want to run and go, and we did that.
9: You were a little bit late coming to camp over in China play. You didn't miss a beat, though. How did he get you up to speed on this offense? He told me he was sending you plays in China.
10: Yeah, I was actually doing my homework in China, just studying the plays, you know, seeing where he wanted me, trying to learn my spot, but other spots, so I'm ready, and it paid off. But this game was rough, though. I'm not saying, you know, this was our best game. We definitely didn't hold good defense, but we got the win.
9: I was going to ask about your defense because it was important when it mattered down the stretch late. What did you see from your team that is possible defensively?
10: Yeah, we dug in. Even though we put ourselves in a hole and didn't hold good defense, like you said, we did when it mattered. And this is a really, really good team. But we can't trade buckets because, you know, on a night that they're hitting more, it might be a win for them. But, you know, we're happy with the win.
9: Opening day of the 30th season. You have had such a wonderful career so far in the W, and you were primed today. What does this mean to you today, Arike?
10: Yeah, all glory to God. You know, this is year 8 for me. It's a blessing to still be out here, especially with the new CBA. More money for us, generational wealth for our family, and it's just amazing. And the W just keeps rising. So hopefully, you know, in the future when I have kids, they're getting $20 million contracts. But I'm just really happy and blessed.
9: All right. Thank you.
10: Thank you.
5: Love to hear it from Arike Ogunbowale. Her Wings win 107-104 over the Fever. Second game of the doubleheader on ABC. The Aces got their rings as the defending champs, but the Mercury got the win.
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11: The crossover and showing off the handles. This is a point forward we're talking about in Alyssa Thomas, who is just having a great time here as the route continues here in Vegas.
5: On ABC, Mercury 99, Aces 66. Yes, that was not a very inspiring ring ceremony, at least afterwards, for the Aces as they got clobbered by the Mercury. This is SportsCenter All Night. Chris Lewis here on ESPN Radio. Sad news. Longtime Atlanta Braves manager Bobby Cox has died, the team announced Saturday. It was 84. Cox, he ranks fourth all-time in wins with more than 2,500 in his 29 years as manager, including 25 years in two stints with the Braves, 4 years with Toronto. He was named the Manager of the Year 4 times. In the Braves team announcement, they said in part, "And while Bobby's passion for the game was unparalleled, his love of baseball was exceeded only by the love for his family. It's with the heaviest of hearts that we send our sincerest condolences to his beloved wife, Pam, and their loving children and grandchildren." Former Braves outfielder Dale Murphy joined ESPN Radio's Game Day.
13: If you were going to play for Bobby, he didn't put up with, you know, anybody that wasn't a positive influence in the clubhouse. And guys wanted to play for him. I remember him talking, you know, people talking about, well, he got this guy, this guy. This guy doesn't have that good a reputation, you know, in the clubhouse. Well, when they got there with Bobby, I'd ask Bobby, I'd go, so, you know, what's the deal? He goes, the guy's awesome. I love him. You know, and so he treated everybody, you know, he treated everybody with respect. He loved his players, loyal to a fault, and hung in there where he knew baseball was going to have some rough days the season. And he just didn't give up on you.
5: And it's almost fitting with Bobby Cox looking down. The Braves beat the Dodgers 7-2, and the Braves snap an 8-game losing streak at Dodger Stadium. Coming up next, how Oklahoma City Thunder continues to roar on ESPN Radio.
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6: Chatting with Shane Kelly, VP at Simon Sports, here on Campbell versus Gallo. You know, Shane, I think this is such a great lesson and tale of patience and development by a team with Juraj Slafkovský.
26: Yeah, you know, if you actually look at what he did in the first 2 years of his career, the likelihood of him getting to this point historically was really low. I think, yeah, you have to then credit the Canadians, but you also just have to acknowledge that, like, he managed to find something in himself. Like, he had, what was it, 10 points his first year? You know, like, I think 4 goals. He really couldn't skate. I think that's where the, if he so he'll tell you, came from, was talking about how Slaf was one of the slowest players in the league. I mean, he'll never be one of the fastest, but I checked the other day, you know, he's bang middle of the pack. And I'd love to go back and look, like, how many guys went from being, you know, bottom 10% in the league as a regular to middle of the pack in their career. I bet you the number is really small because most guys don't get given the opportunity to do it. And yeah, credit to the Canadians for the patience in, you know, getting him to this point. But also, it is one of the advantages of being the first overall pick is you just are going to get more chances to prove yourself. So credit, I think, to him for doing it, but also some of it's, I think, just the pick being first overall.
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27: As the second leading scorer for Oklahoma City, it's A.J. Mitchell with a career-high 24 today to lead Oklahoma City. They were down 2 at the half, and they end up winning 131-108 and lead this series 3-0.
5: Once again, a dominant second half. Mike Cousins described it well, and he called the game on ESPN Radio with Corey Alexander. They recap it all on Post Game Extra.
0: Thank you, Chris. It was a Lakers two-point halftime lead on Saturday night in L.A., but in true Oklahoma City fashion, they go on a third-quarter run and end up winning 131-108, Corey, to take a 3-0 series lead heading into Monday night's Game 4.
1: And it wasn't just the third quarter. It was the third quarter and the fourth quarter, scoring 41 fourth-quarter points behind A.J. Mitchell, who just caught fire, 18 second-half points for him. And the starting role now replacing J-Dub out with injury, but it doesn't look like the Thunder losing any steps at all.
0: And it's remarkable. A.J. Mitchell, the career-high 24 and 10 assists, his first playoff double-double. You wouldn't have guessed at the half that their second-leading scorer would be Shai Gilgeous-Alexander. He finished with 23 points after hitting just four field goals in the first half.
1: But the Thunder's showing you that they're more than just the MVP. They're a great team. So if you try to take SGA out of the game by sending two defenders at him, they have more than enough playmakers outside of that. They're going to win that matchup 4-on-3 each and every time.
0: That's going to be dangerous territory for the Lakers trying to keep this series alive, because teams that go up 3-0 are perfect in NBA history in best-of-seven series. Oklahoma City has now won 8 straight postseason games dating back to Game 7 of the 2025 NBA Finals, and they have now the third-best start to the postseason by a reigning champ in the last 30 years. The next team to catch for them would be a 10-0 start by the 2017 Cavs. Best ever was 11-0 by the 0-1 Lakers, who did end up repeating, and the Thunder certainly a threat to do that again here this year. So our final in L.A. on Saturday night, Oklahoma City 131 and the Lakers 108. For Corey Alexander, I'm Mike Cousins, right here on your home for the NBA, ESPN Radio and the ESPN app. Now let's go back to Chris Lewis in the studio.
5: Great breakdown by the crew, and now we, of course, have to hear from Kendrick Perkins, who has a take about the Lakers not being the team that will be the first to come back 3-0.
2: The Lakers just don't stand a chance. They don't match up to the champs. They're full of two-way guys, and what happened tonight is that we saw that Sam Presti have the best eye in basketball when it comes to talent. All of a sudden, SGA is not having an SGA-type series or game. And what do you see when he's on the bench? You see the emergence of A.J. Mitchell. Not only does he go for a playoff career high, but also the decision-making, because he had a playoff career in assists. This is how deep and dangerous this team is. It's moments that it could be Chet Holmgren that looked like the best player on the floor. Alex Caruso comes in and his impact is all over the place, especially defensively and bringing that tenacity. So when you look at what they done, all they did was headhunt and search out Austin Reeves tonight. That's the conversation that we need to talk about, is him, Austin Reeves.
5: Well, meanwhile, in the East.
3: Cunningham leans in, put it off the backboard, no. Rebound Mitchell, he'll dribble out the clock. 2-1, you can't hear it, but the buzzer sounds. Cavaliers win. Cavs win 116-109. And the Cavaliers are alive.
5: On WTAM, Donovan Mitchell, 35 points, 10 rebounds, and 4 assists. James Harden closed strong with 9 points in the fourth quarter. Head coach Kenny Atkinson.
4: We know how important it is to get this first win, to make it a series, you know. And I felt like that third quarter, like, you know, we had great looks. Like, great looks. And it just was, the ball wasn't falling. I think that's how they got in the game. I wish our defense would have been better, you know, after the misses. But I'm like, man, we're getting great looks. We're missing. So, you know, that's the spirit of this team, right? We don't get down. We're not like, oh, man, they came back. It's like, it's a veteran team. They kind of know that's how this goes. We're getting great shots. We're missing them. You know, stay with it.
5: Cavs got the win. Detroit still leads the series 2-1. Keeping with the NBA, the NBA draft lottery takes place Sunday, 3 p.m. Eastern in Chicago. Some monsters at the top of the draft, headlined by number one projected pick, A.J. DeBonta from BYU. You also have guys like Darren Peterson from Kansas, Cam Boozer at Duke, Caleb Wilson from North Carolina. You have the Wizards, the Nets, the Pacers. They each have a 14% chance at the number one pick. Here's ESPN draft expert Jeremy Wu on the top prospect, A.J. DeBonta.
7: Coming back into the season early in the year, Is this really viewed as anyone's race? I think Peterson had a lot of momentum. DeBonsa came into the year, just had an okay senior year. People weren't sure which version of AJ we were going to see. We saw him really turn it on as the year went on. He had a lot of responsibility at BYU. They were up and down. They had injuries. He stepped up. By the end of the year, you know, I'm sitting there at the Big 12 tournament and watching him really dominate, sort of figuring out that balance between scoring and playmaking and how to be that number one guy. That's something NBA teams took notice of. I think as the year went on, he really, some teams had him won, some teams sort of moved him up there. It's not a done deal, but he looks like the most probable guy right now just based off what he's done.
5: Well, the lottery is all about teams that didn't make the playoffs. Well, speaking of teams that didn't make the playoffs, after exactly 3 weeks of thinking it over, Steve Kerr has agreed to a 2-year contract to return as the coach of the Golden State Warriors. According to ESPN, Sham Sharania, the deal will keep Kerr as the highest paid coach in the NBA annually. Now, if you're wondering what the Warriors have in the lottery, they have the 11th best odds at getting the number one pick. They have a 9.4% chance of moving into the top four, a 77.6% chance at remaining in the 11th spot. SportsCenter All Night, Chris Lewis here on ESPN Radio. The opening weekend of a milestone 30th season of the WNBA. And the league continues to move in a positive direction. This offseason, the league and the WNBAPA agreed on a historic new CBA benefiting the current players as well as some icons of the past. The league added teams in Toronto and Portland for this season, two more teams coming in the next 2 years. And of course, Caitlin Clark is healthy, back on the floor with the Indiana Fever. And before her 2026 debut, she sat down with Malika Andrews on the NBA Today.
8: If you could play one-on-one with anybody, current, not current, who would it be?
9: That's a fantastic question. Current or not current?
8: NBA, WNBA.
9: Well, like, I would get killed by every NBA player, but, like, Steph Curry.
8: You would play one-on-one with Steph Curry. I thought you were going to say Peyton Pritchard.
9: That's great. Peyton Pritchard. Yeah. That's a great answer.
10: Wow. You can. Caitlin Clark effect.
11: What a show put on by Caitlin Clark.
8: All right, we're sitting here, not playing one-on-one with Peyton Pritchard, but we're sitting here on the precipice of your third season in the
9: WNBA. Hard to believe. It's crazy.
8: Where has time gone?
9: Truly.
8: It's insane.
9: It's wild.
8: So what does a successful third season look like for you?
9: I mean, hopefully a championship. I feel like we have all the pieces kind of put together now. We have had our core together for 3 years. Obviously, last season, I didn't get to play in many games, but still what we were able to do is absolutely incredible. I think having Steph, and that was her first year in our coaching staff, going into year three, you kind of have that culture and that foundation kind of laid. And we went through so much adversity.
12: Eighth at Sur now for Caitlin Clark. She had been dealing most recently with a groin injury.
8: You mentioned the playoffs last year. What was the most difficult part of having to watch that?
9: Yeah, I think looking back now, figuring out how to be a good leader and be a good teammate, I think that's probably what I learned the most. I think the toughest moments for me were the night before the games. Like, you're in your hotel room and it's like you're on a road trip and it's like, man, my team is gearing up to play in game 5 of the semifinals to maybe go to the finals, and I know I don't get to put my uniform on. Like, that makes me emotional right now. Like, that just ate at me. Like, I hated that.
8: There's not many people who know what it's even like to remotely try to walk in your shoes.
9: Yeah.
8: LeBron James may know a little bit about that, and you two have developed a relationship. What do you lean on him for? What's the last text message you guys exchanged?
9: Yeah, I mean, I think LeBron has just been there to support me more than anything. He understands the microscope that I'm under and the spotlight that's on me, and I think he just wants to be there for me more than anything. When I was hurt last year, he reached out and was like, is there any way I can help you? Like, is there anybody I can connect you with? Like, just somebody that's there, trying to help you, trying to help make the game better, help you improve. And I think that's a lot of our relationship now, and then a little bit of golf too. We text about golf, but that's next on our bucket list, is to play golf together. I'm not sure either of us are too great, so we might be chasing the ball a lot, but I think basketball players just love that mental challenge of an individual sport of golf.
10: Here it is, a triple double for Caitlin Clark.
9: We had a
13: heck of a season opener last year.
15: Yeah.
13: Started out with a bang.
15: Mm-hmm.
13: Does that come into your mind when you think of, you're the person who wants to put on a show yeah. every night and mm-hmm. starting on May 9th to start that, the Caitlin show?
15: Yeah, I mean, I try to approach every preseason game the way I'm going to approach, you know, the game on May 9th or the game on August 12th, whatever it is. Like, they're all the same to me. Same amount of fire, same amount of wanting to win than the one before it or the one that will be next.
5: And Caitlin Clark and the Fever began the season in a showcase matchup against Paige Beckers and the Dallas Wings. What a game. It was a thriller. Indiana down three on their final possession.
16: Almost a football-like formation here. As Cunningham will inbound. Fever down three, 1.3 remaining. Mitchell gets a clean look. And that will do it. Dallas escapes in an offensive shootout. 107-104 the final in an opening day thriller.
5: First season opening game in WNBA history where both teams scored at least 100. Paige Beckers had 20 points. Caitlin Clark had 20 points. Elsewhere in the W, Dream beat the Lynx 91-90. The Lynx blew a 15-point halftime lead. The Sky topped the Fire in the Portland Fire's first game, 98-83. Significant trade in baseball. Cleveland Guardians, they acquired two-time Gold Glove winning catcher Patrick Bailey from the San Francisco Giants for the 29th pick in this year's MLB draft. And left-handed pitching prospect Matt Tugboat Wilkinson. That's a nickname from the 1970s, if I ever heard it. Here's the insider Buster Olney on Hammer and Emmett.
17: He's hitting 146. His adjusted OPS plus, and that statistic, 100 is average, is 16 so far this year. And we've seen the San Francisco Giants struggle offensively, and in the last week, they basically decided, you know what, wait, this just can't work. Yes, Patrick Bailey is generally considered to be one of the very best defensive catchers in baseball, absolutely the best at framing, so they move him out. I think Cleveland, as you guys know, the Guardians have long lived without a prolific offense. They win with pitching, with catching, and with defense, and so they're like, this guy's perfect for us. So now between Austin Hedges and Patrick Bailey, they have two probably of the three or four best defensive catchers in baseball, because if the Guardians are going to win or lose, it's going to be because of pitching.

0: He was the best. Everybody says it, and everybody who says it, we know what it means.
1: He was a great manager, quote, the greatest to ever put on a uniform, said former Brave Tim Hudson. Cox won 2,504 games, fourth most of all time. He went to the postseason 16 times, more than any other manager, and won 14 division titles in a row, a record in the divisional era. He won 100 games six times. He won the Manager of the Year four times and was inducted into the Hall of Fame in 2014.
2: I made trades and acquired players and put teams together with great confidence that they were being placed into the hand of the greatest manager of men.
1: Cox's signature was his metal spikes, which he wore right to the end of his managerial career at age 70 because, Chipper Jones said, quote, that's what big leaguers do. And no one in a major league uniform personified what it meant to be a big leaguer more than Bobby Cox.
3: A small part of Bobby Cox as a baseball player changes your career. 20 years with the man changes your life.
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20: Has Lane Hudson won himself a future Norris Trophy with the way that he's played? I do feel like the narrative has shifted on him, that this guy is more than just an offensive dynamo.
21: Yeah, I mean, that's kind of why I wrote the piece on him when I did. Just before the votes were due, I wrote a piece on his defensive game. And it's just objectively strong. Like, it's not, the only way you could think he's not a strong defensive player is if you just looked at his height and weight and determined it based on that. There's nothing else that suggests that he hurts you defensively. And so, you know, you want to see growth year over year. Like, Lane Hudson in the first two games of the series last year in Washington, he looked

0: frightened. He looked like he eventually adjusted to the new environment, but it came a little too late, and has figured out solutions to the immense pressure and the targeting that the Capitals were doing with him. He's sneaky strong, man. Like if you spend any time talking to him in the dressing room while he's getting changed after practice or whatever, like he is built strong. He's small. He doesn't weigh a whole lot, but he's a very hard worker and he's a strong kid. And that strength allows him to leverage it because he's small. He uses the tools he has to the best of their potential.
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2: Cubs have been winning anytime, anywhere. They come in winning 10 in a row, but their streak comes to an end at the hands of the Rangers.
3: And here comes the pitch. A swing and a shot deep down the left field line. Hooking in the corner. It is history. A home run for Justin Foscue. How about that? The Rangers lead by the score of 5-0, and Foscue has hit his first major league home run.
2: On 105.3 The Fan, Rangers blanked the Cubs 6-0. That was the Cubs' second 10-game winning streak this season. But that comes to an end. Where there's winning streaks, there is losing streaks. And that's the Reds losing 8 in a row coming into the day. But that streak also ended on ESPN Radio.
4: 2-0 pitch. Swing and a ball. Line to left, and it falls in for a hit in front of Cole. Trevino is in. Rounding third. Throw to the plate. Out at the plate. Trying to score. The second run was McLean on a strike from Cole. RBI for De La Cruz and a single. But then Cole thrown out trying to score the second run on the hit by De La Cruz to retire the side.
2: Well, you'll take the run, and the Reds do that. And win 3-1, a much-needed win over the Astros. That game was on ESPN Radio. Tune in to baseball action tonight as the Royals host the Tigers. Coverage begins 6:30 p.m. Eastern on ESPN Radio and the ESPN app. Other noteworthy scores, Brewers in extras over the Yankees 4-3. It was in 11 innings where the Twins beat the Guardians 2-1. Padres double the Cardinals 4-2. Diamondbacks sneak past the Mets 2-1. Phillies pound the Rockies 9-3. Royals top the Tigers 5-1. And the Blue Jays pound the Angels 14-1. Let's check in with Ed Bankin with today's top sound.
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7: Chris, we start on the diamond in Cincinnati, where Dane Myers flashed the leather and the Reds win over the Astros as they end their long losing streak, as heard on ESPN Radio.
4: Just 4 hits for the Astros today, and a curve is hit well out to right center. Chasing back, reaching out on the run, the catch is made, and kissing into the fence in right center. Dane Myers racing back in a brilliant catch by the Cincinnati center fielder.
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7: In Philadelphia, it's a Schwarbaum for Kyle Schwarber as the Philly slugger goes deep in his team's win over Colorado. 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
8: Here's Kyle Schwarber.
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8: Kyle blasts it. High and deep down the line, and that is on its way. Way back. Second deck. 3 runs. Schwarber. A 4 spot here in the third inning. Kyle Schwarber with his 14th home run of the season.
5: Number 3.
7: It was a thriller in Miami as Jacob Marcy launches a 3-run homer and helps the Marlins pick up a win over the Nationals. 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
4: 2-1 to Jacob. He lifts that one high in the air, out to right and deep.
8: Wood is back, and it's gone! Just what the doctor ordered. Mr. Marcy drives in both of them. He's got a 3-run homer and a fish out in front. It's 7-4 in the bottom of the 8th.
5: Number 2.
7: To the NBA playoffs, where James Harden sends the Cavaliers crowd into a frenzy with a step-back 3-pointer in Cleveland's win over Detroit. The call on WTAM.
9: Here's Harden. Harden met by Tobias Harris. Harden out front between his legs. Harden steps right. 3 ball.
8: Got it! Got it! Harden hit it! Harden hit the 3! 25.9 to go! James Harden as the crowd roars with a silencer.
5: Number one.
7: And finally to the NHL playoffs, with the Red Hot Hurricanes advance to the Eastern Conference Finals thanks to an overtime goal by Jackson Blake. The call on 99.9 The Fan.
8: Now Drysdale can't get it past Slavin. He gets it to Hall. Hall whips it across. Blake with a shot. He scores! It's over! Series over! Jackson Blake wins it in overtime!
2: Boy, was Saturday jam-packed. Well, news from Friday, the NFL Referees Association, a new 7-year collective bargaining agreement agreed to, which eliminates the possibility of a work stoppage prior to the 2026 season. Here's ESPN's Jeremy Fowler on NFL Live.
6: With the people I talked to, the league officers, a sigh of relief. They did not want replacement refs. Now they get a win-win for the fans, for the league office, and for the officials. Now the league is figuring it has a win here because it gets more access to these officials. There used to be a dead period from the end of the season to like mid to late May where they could sort of disappear. Now the NFL can get their hands on them a little bit, do more training, try to keep more accountability for in-season play.
2: So wages up. Good news. More training, also good news. So when your team doesn't win as many games as you hope they will next season, you can't blame the replacement refs for that. We're not having replacement refs in the NFL coming up next season. But coming up next, how the two game threes in the NBA took completely different tones. This is SportsCenter All Night, right here on ESPN Radio.
10: 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Mini camps are wrapping up, but it's never too early to give you the biggest roster holes for each of the Super Bowl contenders. 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
26: Stephen Brunt. Your pal, our former boss at TSN, Stuart Johnson, the commissioner of the Canadian Football League, has decided to let almost everybody in the playoffs with a play-in and is scheduling a new, this is as of 2027, not this year,
27: yeah,
26: an earlier start to the CFL schedule. What is going on?
27: Look, the bottom line here is more playoffs games are better for the teams because that's more playoff gates. They're better, especially for television, because they draw bigger audiences. You know, that's where most of the revenue in the league comes from, broadcast. And I think it's about having you know, having a bit more inventory, you know, more just creating more playoff inventory. You know, what's the NCAA tournament's going to expand to, what, 76,
0: I think, or something like that?
27: 76 teams? Well, yeah. What's that all about?
0: That's ridiculous.
27: You know what? It's about money.
0: Yeah.
27: So this is about money. And I would step back and say, you know, boy, purists are going to be upset about this, CFL purists, but there aren't enough CFL purists to keep the CFL, you know, healthy and thriving. They need to expand their audience, and, you know, they can't just do stuff the way it's always been done. And I think that's why Stu Johnson came and took the job. Like, look, we'll put it this way. In order to be able to hire Stu Johnson, I don't think he would have taken the job if he wasn't allowed to do stuff that's, a little radical.
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8: How could I possibly follow up Elmo? We're just setting myself up for failure on this show tonight. Well, it's been a thunderstorm through the last two postseasons, but perhaps this series with the Thunder against the Lakers has been their most dominant showing. Oklahoma City, they leapt out to a 2-0 series lead over Los Angeles. And coming into Game 3, OKC had beaten L.A. by at least 15 points in 5 of their 6 meetings this season, including Games 1 and 2. LeBron and the crew hoping a change in venue and a change in the officiating could reverse the trend of this matchup. However, it was the Thunder long ball that got the team going.
9: Gilgeous Alexander short on the free throw. Lakers had it. It got ripped away. And then turns into a 3 for Cason Wallace.
14: But that's what the Thunder have done better than the Lakers. One of the things, they have turned those second chance opportunities into points, even though they've had less.
8: In Game 2, it was Jared McCain who ignited from 3. Game 3 on ESPN Radio, the opening quarter belonged to Cason Wallace. With this Thunder team, it really could be anybody on the squad that has a big night. And oh yeah, they have the MVP too. The Lakers have a former MVP, and they got the team back even in the second quarter.
9: Lakers in the front court right down 3. It's 44-41 Oklahoma City. Lakers trail 2-0 in the series. James, left side, free throw line extended. Steps into a 3-pointer. He hits it, and the game's tied at 44.
8: LeBron had 19 points, 6 rebounds, and 8 assists. And the Lakers had a strong 34-26 second quarter to put the team up 2 at halftime. However, being within reach of OKC at the half hasn't been a problem for LA in this series. Keeping up in the second half has been the much greater challenge. And in Game 3, it ended up following a similar script.
9: Gilgeous Alexander, 3, splash! Well, you got to respect the drive, and Austin Reeves did that. And SGA shot right over top of him, 70-65 Thunder.
8: Oklahoma City outscored Los Angeles 33-20 in the third. And SGA, 23 points, 9 assists. That's his 29th playoff game with 20 points and 5 assists or more, which ties Kevin Durant for the second most in franchise history, of course, since the franchise has been in OKC. But overall, a quiet night for the soon-to-be two-time MVP. In fact, one of the biggest runs of the game for the Thunder came at the start of the fourth with SGA on the bench. That's when A.J. Mitchell had the keys.
9: A.J. Mitchell going for 22, and he's got it as he hits a falling to the ground. Shot on the first marker, far side of the lane.
14: But once again, just like in the first half, the Thunder attacking Austin Reeves off the dribble.
0: Mitchell had 24 points, 10 assists. Those both playoff career highs. He had no turnovers. First Thunder player with 10 assists, no turnovers in a playoff game. Again, since the team has been in OKC. Just another prime example of the depth that this team has to go along with the high-end talent. And speaking of that, their superstar put on the finishing touches.
9: 5:44 to go in regulation. Thunder in control. SGA pulls up three-pointer, and why not? It goes down. It's that kind of night for the Oklahoma City Thunder. 115-94.
0: It's been a lot of those kind of nights for Oklahoma City over the last couple of seasons. The defending champs have a 3-0 lead in the Western Conference semifinal after beating the Lakers 131-108 on the road. And, of course, teams that take a 3-0 lead in the best of seven in the NBA are 161-0 all time. The Thunder, they've won all seven games this postseason. They've won all seven games against the Lakers this season, and their point differential through seven games, 128 points. That is the best point differential through seven games in the playoffs by a reigning champion in NBA history. Just straight dominance, and part of their reason, defensively, Alex Caruso, another strong performance, in a conversation with Mike Cousins and Corey Alexander after the game.
9: So we want to know about the third quarter, because for the second straight game, you guys were down at the half and you make a run in the third quarter. Last game, it was without SGA on the floor. This time he was on the floor, but didn't have his best game. What's been a difference maker in these third quarters?
2: Yeah, I think, you know, there's just things that we can fine tune from the first halves. And I think we're learning. You know, we learned last year to be able to make changes on the fly and not change, you know, in the next game. And I think we, you know, towards the end of the second quarter, got a little loose with the ball, getting back to transition, and we just tried to make sure that we did those things in the second half.
14: Now, Alex, you, of course, won a world championship with the Los Angeles Lakers, but you were developed in the Oklahoma City Thunder organization. As you look at guys like A.J. Mitchell and what he's doing right now, what is it about the development that's happening at OKC where you guys continue to just keep producing players?
2: Yeah, I mean, A.J. Mitchell, you know, you probably would have found out more about him last year had he not got hurt and been out most of the year, but, you know, he's been this smooth since he got here from his rookie year last year, and he's just a tireless worker. He's got confidence. You see, he doesn't show much emotion, and his poise and his ability are very rare at a young age, and he's a confident player. We try to exude confidence into him as well.
14: And you're, of course, really the leader of this defense when you consider the fact of what you guys have been able to do, but what is it about the fact that even though you have great defenders like Lou Dort and J-Dub when he's healthy in the starting lineup, you guys probably get even better when you go to the bench, especially on the perimeter defensively.
2: Yeah, I mean, it's just an extreme luxury for us to have guys, you know, first of all, that are that good all together on the court to start. You know, normally AJ's coming off the bench, Queso's coming off the bench, I'm coming off the bench. Those are three really good defenders. So we really just try to push each other to be great, you know, and it's always somebody. Somebody's one night that's leading the group.
9: Alex, before we let you go and you get surrounded by your whole team, last one for you is Mark Dignall, your head coach, told us when we met with him before the game, he goes, even if I don't go to a guy at a certain point in the game, I know they trust that I'm going to put them in at the right time. How does he build that trust with you guys?
2: Tells everybody to just stay ready, and he means that. He'll throw you in no matter what, any point in the game, first game of the season, you know, game three of the second round. So guys are just prepared and ready to go out there.
0: That's Alex Caruso, former Los Angeles Laker, now champion with the Oklahoma City Thunder, won a championship with both of those teams. 131-108. Thunder win, they take the 3-0 series lead. And you know how long the postseason resume is with the Lakers. They've been in the playoffs a whole bunch, a ton of playoff games. It is their third straight 15-point playoff loss. That is the first time in franchise history they've lost three games in a row in the playoffs by 15 or more points. This is SportsCenter All Night, Chris Lewis here on ESPN Radio. So the afternoon game in the Eastern Conference, game 3 of Pistons-Cavs. Detroit They took the first two games of the series, but much of the national conversation surrounding this series was centered around Cleveland's James Harden. While the underperforming from the future Hall of Famer gathered the headlines, guys like Donovan Mitchell, Jared Allen, Evan Mobley, they also struggled in Detroit. They've looked to change that on their home court.
5: As the Cavaliers will try to run as much off as they can. Mobley. Oh! Oh, my! So much for running it down. Mobley took it right to the face of Isaiah Stewart.
0: Pow! Emphatic call on WTAM. Cavs, they built a lead as large as 17 points. Took a 16-point advantage into the half. But a lead like that in today's NBA, especially with Cade Cunningham on the other side, that's no problem.
6: Karis LeVert to Cade. Cade down the right side. Right
0: and one!
6: You're good!
0: Yeah!
6: Good! And count that, baby, and a foul!
0: Ooh.
6: Amazing end-to-end action for the Pistons right there.
0: I mean, we've had pretty energetic calls back-to-back on 97-1 the ticket there. A tremendous run for Detroit eventually put the Pistons up 76-74. Cade put on his second career playoff triple-double, 27 points, 10 boards, 10 assists. But the only blemish in Cunningham's first round resurfased in this game. He had 8 turnovers. 58 turnovers this postseason. That is the most in any 10-game span in a single postseason since individual turnovers were tracked back in 1978. So you got to take care of that ball. A bugaboo in his game. And fittingly, Spida took advantage.
5: Cavs by 4 with the ball. Here's Donovan Mitchell. Takes the pass down the lane. Flips. Scores with the right hand. Timeout Pistons. Good. Donovan Mitchell with his second straight 30-point ball game. Cavs by 6. 92-86.
0: He rang the meter up to 35 points to join 10 rebounds and 4 assists. That is his 35th career 30-point playoff game. Put the Cavs on the doorstep of the win, but the team needed a closer in crunch time. James Harden, he was held to just 10 points in the first three quarters. But this time, he had the finishing kick.
5: Here's Harden. Harden met by Tobias Harris. Harden out front between his legs. Harden steps right. Three ball.
6: Got it! Got it! Harden hit it! Harden hit the three! 25.9 to go! James Harden as the crowd roars with a silencer.
0: Harden had 9 points in the fourth quarter. He closed it. And the Cavs win 116-109. Detroit still leads the series 2-1, but teams so far in that series have protected the home court. In fact, every game the Cavaliers have played this postseason, the home team has won. Mitchell had the big numbers. He put his points per game average in the playoffs at home up to 30.4. That is the third most points per game at home in NBA history in the playoffs behind Allen Iverson and Michael Jordan. Those are two iconic names. Tobias Harris for Detroit continued his strong play, 21 points, 5 rebounds. But the headline of this game was the headline going in, James Harden. Before it was his inability to perform to the moment, this time he got it done and talked about it afterwards.
10: You know, when numbers called, you know, just getting to my spots. And, you know, it's something that I work on literally every day. You know what I mean? So it's basically, you know, repetition, and it's the confidence to go out there and just, you know, do it. You know, Don had been working so extremely hard throughout the course of the game. You know, just try to find, you know, opportunities to help him. So that last minute and a half, 2 minutes, however long it was, it presented itself, and for me, just going out there and taking my shots.
0: Not many people have been using Harden and clutch in marriage together, at least over the last couple of games. He's had some great playoff moments in the past. He just has had some games where he hasn't had strong performances as well. His head coach, Kenny Atkinson.
12: It's the James Harden I've seen for how many years he's been in the NBA. You know, that's the James we know. You know, we needed it tonight, right? We're searching. You know, we got some good screenings into some you know, the matchups we wanted, and he went to work.
0: Cavs 116, Pistons 109. Detroit still leads the series 2-1. The NBA playoffs are on ESPN Radio. 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And coming up next, could one Philly team avoid a second-round sweep? 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
21: Chatting with Dave Jackson, it's Campbell versus Gallo on TSN 690, longtime NHL referee. Dave, you know, so many great officials over the last decade have retired, and now you're trying to train these guys almost on the fly. Like Wes McCauley, veteran referee, was with Blandina, who's in his first NHL postseason. For the league, how do you think that has gone, and how challenging is it for these referees that are in the playoffs for the first time?
28: I think going from the old days where we had our names on our sweaters to guys not wearing helmets to now guys just having numbers and a visor, I think there's a lot more anonymity. I mean, of course, we all know Wes McCauley. We know Kelly Sutherland. A lot more anonymity, but there's guys that have been around the league 7, 8, 9 years that people don't even really know their names, and they assume that they're just young, inexperienced referees, but they've been toiling in the league for quite a while. So I don't think that's that big an issue. Blandina, he is newer, but he's been with Wes McCauley. So I never had that advantage when I was young. When I started in the league, I was out there by myself. If I could have been on the ice with Bill McCreary or Don Kolarski, I mean, yeah. Talk about, you know, the pressure that would have been sort of distributed between me and my partner, and I got a guy out there to sort of confide in. I mean, I'm a little bit jealous to some degree, but I think it's working fine.
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0: I'm tied at two, but in the extra session...
1: Now Drysdale can't get it past Slavin. He gets it to Hall. Hall whips it across. Blake with a shot. He scores! It's over! Series over! Jepson Blake wins it in overtime!
0: 99-9 the Fan. Hurricanes in OT. They sweep the Flyers 3-2. They're the first team with a four-game sweep in each of the first two series in a Stanley Cup playoff year since the NHL went to the four rounds of the best of seven series in 1987. They advanced to their second straight conference finals. They lost 4-1 to Florida last season. So it's a sweep on that side with Carolina advancing to the conference final. You go out west, Wild and Avalanche, with Colorado leading the series 2-0 heading in, so it felt like a must-win in St. Paul for the Wild, and they got it done.
3: 3-on-2 for the Wild, developing Faber to Tarasenko, left side a shot, they score!
0: That on KFAN 100.3. Wild blast the Avalanche 5-1. So Minnesota has won 6 of their last 8 game threes when they trailed the series heading into that 2-0. So they remain right in it. For the Avalanche, that loss snaps what was a 6-game win streak. Well, Friday was the first night of the 30th anniversary season of the WNBA. Already one milestone, the Toronto Tempo, they played their first game as the first Canadian team in WNBA history. Saturday featured the league headliners on ABC. First, a game that featured the four most recent number one picks in the draft. Caitlin Clark, Aaliyah Boston, they played for the Fever, and Paige Beckers and AZ Fudd for the Dallas Wings. It was great to see Clark back on the floor after being held to just 13 games last season.
17: Clark lays it in. Caitlin Clark's first points of 2026.
22: Caitlin Clark getting the ball on the move and able to use her quickness to her strong right side.
0: Clark scored 20 points on ABC, her first game action since July 15th of 2025. She reached the 1,000 career point mark on a layup at the end of the third quarter. But her Rookie of the Year counterpart on the other side had the last laugh.
17: Beckers, guarded by Clark. Beckers, what a move! Bucket in the foul as Beckers dances her way for two.
0: Wings 107, Fever 104. It is the first opening game in WNBA history where both teams scored at least 100 points. Arike Ogunbowale had 22 points and a conversation with Holly Rowe after the game.
23: Well, Arike, this new team, a new coaching staff, and a new system really paid off. The fast break points in particular. How was the flow so good so early in the season?
24: Yeah, Jose, he does really well with X's and O's, and we have a lot of pieces that, you know, you don't have to take the tough shot. You can kick it to the next man, and we just want to run and go, and we did that.
23: You were a little bit late coming to camp over in China play. You didn't miss a beat, though. How did he get you up to speed on this offense? He told me he was sending you plays in China.
24: Yeah, I was actually doing my homework in China, just studying the plays, you know, seeing where he wanted me, trying to learn my spot, but other spots so I'm ready, and it paid off. But this game was rough, though. I'm not saying, you know, this was our best game. We definitely didn't hold good defense, but we got the win.
23: I was going to ask about your defense because it was important when it mattered down the stretch late. What did you see from your team that is possible defensively?
24: Yeah, we dug in. Even though we put ourselves in a hole and didn't hold good defense, like you said, we did when it mattered. And this is a really, really good team. But we can't trade buckets because, you know, on a night that they're hitting more, it might be a win for them. But, you know, we're happy with the win.
23: opening day of the 30th season. You have had such a wonderful career so far in the W, and you were primed today. What does this mean to you today, Enrique?
24: Yeah, all glory to God. You know, this is year eight for me. It's a blessing to still be out here, especially with the new CBA. More money for us, generational wealth for our family, and it's just amazing. And the W just keeps rising. So hopefully, you know, in the future when I have kids, they're getting $20 million contracts. But I'm just really happy and blessed.
23: All right. Thank you.
24: Thank you.
0: Love to hear it from Arike Ogunbowale. Her Wings win 107-104 over the Fever. Second game of the doubleheader on ABC. The Aces got their rings as the defending champs, but the Mercury got the win.
2: The ATDB connection we've talked about before has been special. Oh, my word. The crossover and showing off the handles. This is a point forward we're talking about in Alyssa Thomas, who is just having a great time here as the route continues here in Vegas.
0: On ABC, Mercury 99, Aces 66. Yes, that was not a very inspiring ring ceremony, at least afterwards, for the Aces as they got clobbered by the Mercury. This is SportsCenter All Night. Chris Lewis, you're on ESPN Radio. Sad news, longtime Atlanta Braves manager Bobby Cox has died, the team announced Saturday. It was 84. Cox, he ranks fourth all-time in wins with more than 2,500 in his 29 years as manager, including 25 years in two stints with the Braves, 4 years with Toronto. He was named the Manager of the Year four times. In the Braves team announcement, they said in part, "And while Bobby's passion for the game was unparalleled, his love of baseball was exceeded only by the love for his family. It's with the heaviest of hearts that we send our sincerest condolences to his beloved wife, Pam, and their loving children and grandchildren." Former Braves outfielder Dale Murphy joined ESPN Radio's Game Day.
4: If you were going to play for Bobby, he didn't put up with, you know, anybody that wasn't a positive influence in the clubhouse. And guys wanted to play for him. I remember him talking, you know, people talking about, well, he got this guy, this guy. This guy doesn't have that good a reputation, you know, in the clubhouse. Well, when they got there with Bobby, I'd ask Bobby, I'd go, so, you know, what's the deal? He goes, the guy's awesome. I love him. You know, and so he treated everybody, you know, he treated everybody with respect. He loved his players, loyal to a fault, and hung in there. He knew baseball was going to have some rough days this season, and he just didn't give up on you.
0: And it's almost fitting with Bobby Cox looking down. The Braves beat the Dodgers 7-2, and the Braves snap an 8-game losing streak at Dodger Stadium. Coming up next, how Oklahoma City Thunder continues to roar on ESPN Radio.
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19: Welcome to the show, Chris Pronger. When Chris won the Hart Trophy as the league's MVP 25 years ago, he became the first defenseman to win the award since Bobby Orr in the early 70s. And we're waiting all this time since. Are we any closer to that?
29: You know, I think the 1 year Makar was close. I think he was close. I don't know if the voting was close. It is difficult for a defenseman to win. For whatever reason, people don't look at defensemen in that regard. Typically, you're looking at forwards that have 130 points, and their teams have had excellent years. And, my particular year, Al MacInnis got hurt, so, a lot of the load was left to me. And also that year, we won the President's Trophy, so we had a great year. And we had great goaltending with Roman Turek. And so, a lot needs to go right. And that year, my main competitor, I would guess, would say was Jaromir Jagr. He got hurt and missed, I think it was anywhere between 12 and 16 games. Their writer in Pittsburgh voted for me over him. And so when you think about it, much like winning any trophy, whether it's a personal trophy like that, which really is a team trophy, And the voting just mapped out, too, with how that voter voted. I won by one vote.
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30: Second leading scorer for Oklahoma City, it's A.J. Mitchell with a career-high 24 today to lead Oklahoma City. They were down two at the half, and they end up winning 131-108 and lead this series 3-0.
0: Once again, a dominant second half. Mike Cousins described it well, and he called the game on ESPN Radio with Corey Alexander. They recap it all on Post Game Extra.
30: Thank you, Chris. It was a Lakers 2-point halftime lead on Saturday night in L.A., but in true Oklahoma City fashion, they go on a third quarter run and end up winning 131-108, Corey, to take a 3-0 series lead heading into Monday night's Game 4.
31: And it wasn't just the third quarter. It was the third quarter and the fourth quarter, scoring 41 fourth quarter points behind A.J. Mitchell, who just caught fire, 18 second half points for him. And the starting role now replacing J-Dub out with injury, but it doesn't look like the Thunder losing any steps at all.
30: And it's remarkable. A.J. Mitchell, the career-high 24 and 10 assists, his first playoff double-double. You wouldn't have guessed at the half that their second-leading scorer would be Shai Gilgeous-Alexander. He finished with 23 points after hitting just 4 field goals in the first half.
31: But the Thunder showing you that they're more than just the MVP. They're a great team. So if you try to take SGA out of the game by sending two defenders at him, they have more than enough playmakers outside of that. They're going to win that matchup 4-on-3 each and every time.
30: That's going to be dangerous territory for the Lakers trying to keep this series alive, because teams that go up 3-0 are perfect in NBA history in best-of-7 series. Oklahoma City has now won 8 straight postseason games dating back to Game 7 of the 2025 NBA Finals, and they have now the third-best start to the postseason by a reigning champ in the the last 30 years. The next team to catch for them would be a 10-0 start by the 2017 Cavs. Best ever was 11-0 by the 0-1 Lakers, who did end up repeating, and the Thunder certainly a threat to do that again here this year. So our final in L.A. on Saturday night, Oklahoma City 131 and the Lakers 108. For Corey Alexander, I'm Mike Cousins right here on your home for the NBA, ESPN Radio and the ESPN app. Now let's go back to Chris Lewis in the studio.
0: Great breakdown by the crew, and now we, of course, have to hear from Kendrick Perkins, who has a take about the Lakers not being the team that will be the first to come back 3-0.
1: The Lakers just don't stand a chance. They don't match up to the champs. They're full of two-way guys. And what happened tonight is that we saw that Sam Presti have the best eye in basketball when it comes to talent. All of a sudden, SGA is not having an SGA-type series or game. And what do you see when he's on the bench? You see the emergence of A.J. Mitchell. Not only does he go for a playoff career high, but also the decision-making, because he had a playoff career in assists. This is how deep and dangerous this team is. It's moments that it could be Chet Holmgren that looked like the best player on the floor. Alex Caruso comes in, and his impact is all over the place, especially defensively and bringing that tenacity. So when you look at what they done, all they did was headhunt and search out Austin Reeves tonight. That's the conversation that we need to talk about. It's him, Austin Reeves.
0: Well, meanwhile, in the East,
2: Cunningham leans in, put it off the backboard, no. Rebound Mitchell, he'll dribble out the clock. 2-1, you can't hear it, but the buzzer sounds. Cavaliers win. Cavs win 116-109. And the Cavaliers are alive.
0: On WTAM, Donovan Mitchell, 35 points, 10 rebounds, and 4 assists. James Harden closed strong with 9 points in the fourth quarter. Head coach Kenny Atkinson.
3: We know how important it is to get this first win, to make it a series, you know. And I felt like that third quarter, like, you know, we had great looks. Like, great looks. And it just was, the ball wasn't falling. I think that's how they got in the game. I wish our defense would have been better, you know, after the misses. But I'm like, man, we're getting great looks. We're missing. So, you know, that's the spirit of this team, right? We don't get down. We're not like, oh, man, they came back. It's like, it's a veteran team. They kind of know that's how this goes. We're getting great shots. We're missing them. You know, stay with it.
0: Cavs got the win. Detroit still leads the series 2-1. Keeping with the NBA, the NBA draft lottery takes place Sunday, 3 p.m. Eastern in Chicago. Some monsters at the top of the draft, headlined by number one projected pick, A.J. DeBonta from BYU. You also have guys like Darren Peterson from Kansas, Cam Boozer at Duke, Caleb Wilson from North Carolina. You have the Wizards, the Nets, the Pacers. They each have a 14% chance at the number one pick. Here's ESPN draft expert Jeremy Wu on the top prospect, A.J. DeBonta.
4: Coming back into the season early in the year, is this really viewed as anyone's race? I think Peterson had a lot of momentum. DeBonta came into the year, just had an okay senior year. People weren't sure which version of A.J. we were going to see. We saw him really turn it on as the year went on. He had a lot of responsibility at BYU. They were up and down. They had injuries. He stepped up. By the end of the year, you know, I'm sitting there at the Big 12 tournament and watching him really dominate, sort of figuring out that balance between scoring and playmaking and how to be that number one guy. That's something NBA teams took notice of. I think as the year went on, he really, for, you know, some teams had him won, some teams sort of moved him up there. It's not a done deal, but he looks like the most probable guy right now just based off what he's done.
0: Well, the lottery is all about teams that didn't make the playoffs. Well, speaking of teams that didn't make the playoffs, after exactly 3 weeks of thinking it over, Steve Kerr has agreed to a 2-year contract to return as the coach of the Golden State Warriors. According to ESPN's Shams Charania, the deal will keep Kerr as the highest-paid coach in the NBA annually. Now, if you're wondering what the Warriors have in the lottery, they have the 11th best odds at getting the number one pick. They have a 9.4% chance of moving into the top four, a 77.6% chance at remaining in the 11th spot. SportsCenter All Night, Chris Lewis here on ESPN Radio. The opening weekend of a milestone 30th season of the WNBA. And the league continues to move in a positive direction. This offseason, The league and the WNBAPA agreed on a historic new CBA benefiting the current players as well as some icons of the past. The league added teams in Toronto and Portland for this season, two more teams coming in the next 2 years. And of course, Caitlin Clark is healthy, back on the floor with the Indiana Fever. And before her 2026 debut, she sat down with Malika Andrews on the NBA Today.
5: If you could play one-on-one with anybody, current, not current, who would it be?
8: 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Current or not current?
5: NBA, WNBA.
8: Well, like, I would get killed by every NBA player, but, like, Steph Curry.
5: You would play one-on-one with Steph Curry. I thought you were going to say Peyton Pritchard.
8: That's great. Peyton Pritchard. Yeah. That's a great answer.
9: Wow. You can. Caitlin Clark effect. What a show put on by Caitlin Clark.
5: All right, we're sitting here, not playing one-on-one with Peyton Pritchard, but we're sitting here on the precipice of your third season in the
8: WNBA. Hard to believe. It's crazy.
5: Where has time gone?
8: Truly.
5: It's insane.
8: It's wild.
5: So what does a successful third season look like for you?
8: I mean, hopefully a championship. I feel like we have all the pieces kind of put together now. We have had our core together for 3 years. Obviously, last season, I didn't get to play in many games, but still what we were able to do is absolutely incredible. I think having Steph, and that was her first year in our coaching staff, going into year three, you kind of had that culture and that foundation kind of laid, and we went through so much adversity.
11: Eighth at Sur now for Caitlin Clark. She had been dealing most recently with a groin injury.
5: You mentioned the playoffs last year. What was the most difficult part of having to watch that?
8: Yeah, I think looking back now, figuring out how to be a good leader and be a good teammate, I think that's probably what I learned the most. I think the like toughest moments for me were like the night before the games. Like you're in your hotel room and it's like you're on a road trip and it's like, man, my team is gearing up to play in game five of the semifinals to maybe go to the finals, and I know I don't get to put my uniform on. Like that makes me like emotional right now. Like that just like ate at me. Like I hated that.
5: There's not many people who know what it's even like to remotely try to walk in your shoes.
8: Yeah.
5: LeBron James may know a little bit about that, and you two have developed a relationship. What do you lean on him for? What's the last text message you guys exchanged?
8: Yeah, I mean, I think LeBron has just been there to support me more than anything. He understands the microscope that I'm under and the spotlight that's on me, and I think he just wants to be there for me more than anything. When I was hurt last year, he reached out and was like, is there any way I can help you? Like, is there anybody I can connect you with? Like, just somebody that's there, like, trying to help you, trying to help make the game better, help you improve. And I think that's a lot of our relationship now. And then a little bit of golf, too. We text about golf. But that's next on our bucket list, is to play golf together. I'm not sure either of us are too great, so we might be chasing the ball a lot. But I think basketball players just love that, like, mental challenge of, like, an individual sport of golf.
5: Of a season opener last year.
8: Yeah.
5: It started out with a bang.
8: Mm-hmm.
5: Does that come into your mind when you think of, you're the person who wants to put on a show every night and starting on May 9th to start that, the Caitlin show?
8: Yeah, I mean, I try to approach every preseason game the way I'm going to approach, you know, the game on May 9th or the game on August 12th, whatever it is. Like, they're all the same to me. Same amount of fire, same amount of wanting to win than the one before it or the one that will be next.
0: And Caitlin Clark of the Fever began the season in a showcase matchup against Paige Beckers and the Dallas Wings. What a game. It was a thriller. Indiana down three on their final possession.
17: Almost a football-like formation here. As Cunningham will inbound. Fever down three, 1.3 remaining. Mitchell gets a clean look. And that will do it. Dallas escapes in an offensive shootout. 107-104 the final in an opening day thriller.
0: First season opening game in WNBA history where both teams scored at least 100. Paige Beckers had 20 points. Caitlin Clark had 20 points. Elsewhere in the W, Dream beat the Lynx 91-90. The Lynx blew a 15-point halftime lead. The Sky topped the Fire in the Portland Fire's first game, 98-83. Significant trade in baseball. Cleveland Guardians, they acquired two-time Gold Glove winning catcher Patrick Bailey from the San Francisco Giants for the 29th pick in this year's MLB draft, and left-handed pitching prospect Matt Tugboat Wilkinson. That's a nickname from the 1970s, if I ever heard it. Here's the insider Buster Olney on Hammer and Emmett.
6: He's hitting 146. His adjusted OPS plus, and that statistic, 100 is average, is 16 so far this year. And we've seen the San Francisco Giants struggle offensively, and in the last week, they basically decided, you know what, this just can't work. Yes, Patrick Bailey is generally considered to be one of the very best defensive catchers in baseball, absolutely the best at framing, so they move him out. I think Cleveland, as you guys know, the Guardians have long lived without a prolific offense. They win with pitching, with catching, and with defense, and so they're like, this guy's perfect for us. So now between Austin Hedges and Patrick Bailey, they have two probably of the three or four best defensive catchers in baseball, because if the Guardians are going to win or lose, it's going to be because of pitching, and they're doing everything they can to foster that. And if you're the Giants, I'm sure Patrick Bailey, when he was benched earlier in the week, I think the Giants probably understood he was prepared to go someplace else.
0: One sad note in baseball, longtime Atlanta Braves manager Bobby Cox has died, the team announced on Saturday. He was 84 years old.
7: Bobby Cox managed 29 seasons in the major leagues, and it is virtually impossible to find a player who didn't love playing for him. He was the ultimate player's manager, who trusted his guys and treated them all like men.
14: I kind of live my manager's career with two words: recognition and

0: 100 games 6 times. He won the Manager of the Year 4 times and was inducted into the Hall of Fame in 2014.
1: I made trades and acquired players and put teams together with great confidence that they were being placed into the hand of the greatest manager of men.
0: Cox's signature was his metal spikes, which he wore right to the end of his managerial career at age 70 because Chipper Jones said, quote, "That's what big leaguers do." And no one in a major league uniform personified what it meant to be a big leaguer more than Bobby Cox.
2: A small part of Bobby Cox as a baseball player changes your career. 20 years with the man changes your life.
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3: With Hockey Hall of Famer Larry Robinson on Melnick in the Afternoon on TSN 690, Lane Hutson, he remains tied with you for the most assists in a single season by a Montreal Canadiens defenseman with 66. Such complete opposite players on the surface. But what do you? When did you first come to the realization that this was a beyond special player?
16: First time I saw him. Last year, I mean, I heard, you know, I wasn't a big watcher of the Montreal games, especially because they weren't competitive. Once I heard about Lane, I started to watch a few games more, and I have to admit, man, I mean, he's fun to watch. I mean, Lane just sees the ice. He's pretty special.
3: Are you surprised that he's been able to defend as well as he does?
16: Yeah, well, you know what? Defending now isn't like the old days. When you say defend, in the old days, yeah, I mean, you had to fight a guy in front, and there were big guys, and you get chopped and everything else. Now, I mean, you just can't do that. So, I mean, if you're a smart hockey player, you should be able to defend, and he's quick enough and agile enough that, you know, he gets body position on the players. And what a nice kid he is, too.
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2: All in one place, anytime, anywhere. The Cubs have been winning anytime, anywhere. They come in winning 10 in a row, but their streak comes to an end at the hands of the Rangers.
3: And here comes the pitch. A swing and a shot deep down the left field line. Hooking in the corner, it is history! A home run for Justin Foscue. How about that? The Rangers lead by the score of 5-0, and Foscue has hit his first major league home run.
2: On 105.3, the Fan, Rangers blanked the Cubs 6-0. That was the Cubs' second 10-game winning streak this season. But that comes to an end. Where there's winning streaks, there's losing streaks. And that's the Reds losing 8 in a row coming into the day. But that streak also ended on ESPN Radio.
4: 2-0 pitch. Swinging a ball, line to left, and it falls in for a hit in front of Cole. Trevino is in, rounding third. Throw to the plate! Out at the plate, trying to score. The second run was McLean on a strike from Cole. RBI for De La Cruz and a single, but then Cole thrown out trying to score the second run on the hit by De La Cruz to retire the side.
2: Well, you'll take the run, and the Reds do that. And win 3-1, a much-needed win over the Astros. That game was on ESPN Radio. Tune in to baseball action tonight as the Royals host the Tigers. Coverage begins 6:30 p.m. Eastern on ESPN Radio and the ESPN app. Other noteworthy scores, Brewers in extras over the Yankees 4-3. It was in 11 innings where the Twins beat the Guardians 2-1. Padres double the Cardinals 4-2. Diamondbacks sneak past the Mets 2-1. Phillies pound the Rockies 9-3. Royals top the Tigers 5-1. And the Blue Jays pound the Angels 14-1. Let's check in with Ed Bankin with today's top sound.
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6: Chris, we start on the diamond in Cincinnati, where Dane Myers flashed the leather and the Reds win over the Astros as they end their long losing streak, as heard on ESPN Radio.
4: Just 4 hits for the Astros today, and a curve is hit well out to right center. Chasing back, reaching out on the run, the catch is made, and kissing into the fence in right center. Dane Myers racing back in a brilliant catch by the Cincinnati center fielder.
5: Number 4.
6: In Philadelphia, it's a Schwarbomb for Kyle Schwarber as the Philly slugger goes deep in his team's win over Colorado. 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
7: Here's Kyle Schwarber.
8: And the pitch.
7: Kyle blasts it high and deep down the line, and that is on its way. Way back, second deck. 3-run Schwarbomb. A 4-spot here in the third inning. Kyle Schwarber with his 14th home run of the season.
5: Number 3.
6: It was a thriller in Miami as Jacob Marcy launches a 3-run homer and helps the Marlins pick up a win over the Nationals. 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
4: 2-1 to Jacob. He lifts that one high in the air, out to right and deep. Wood is back, and it's gone! Just what the doctor ordered. Mr. Marcy drives in both of them. He's got a 3-run homer and the fish out in front. It's 7-4 in the bottom of the eighth.
5: Number 2.
6: To the NBA playoffs, where James Harden sends the Cavaliers crowd into a frenzy with a step-back three-pointer in Cleveland's win over Detroit. The call on WTAM.
8: Here's Harden. Harden met by Tobias Harris. Harden out front between his legs. Harden steps right. Three ball.
7: Got it! Got it! Harden hit it! Harden hit the three! 25.9 to go! James Harden as the crowd roars with a silencer.
5: Number 1.
6: And finally to the NHL playoffs, with the Red Hot Hurricanes advance to the Eastern Conference Finals thanks to an overtime goal by Jackson Blake. The call on 99.9 The Fan.
4: Now Drysdale can't get it past Slavin. He gets it to Hall. Hall whips it across. Blake with a shot. He scores! It's over! Series over! Jackson Blake wins it in overtime!
2: Boy, was Saturday jam-packed Well, news from Friday, the NFL Referees Association, a new 7-year collective bargaining agreement agreed to, which eliminates the possibility of a work stoppage prior to the 2026 season. Here's ESPN's Jeremy Fowler on NFL Live.
9: With the people I talked to, the league officers, a sigh of relief. They did not want replacement refs. Now they get a win-win for the fans, for the league office, and for the officials. Now the league is figuring it has a win here because it gets more access to these officials. There used to be a dead period from the end of the season to like mid to late May where they could sort of disappear. Now the NFL can get their hands on them a little bit, do more training, try to keep more accountability for in-season play.
2: So wages up. Good news. More training, also good news. So when your team doesn't win as many games as you hope they will next season, you can't blame the replacement refs for that. We're not having replacement refs in the NFL coming up next season. But coming up next, how the two game threes in the NBA took completely different tones. This is SportsCenter All Night, right here on ESPN Radio.
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25: The decision to let go of Austin Mack, did that come down to just wanting to move in a different direction, or did it have to do with the amount of depth that you guys have at the receiver position?
26: Well, you know, depth is one thing. Then, obviously, the price tag was another. And I'm not going to lie to you, the availability piece was another. So it just didn't, you know, it just didn't tie in. Also because we are quite comfortable with the depth that we have at that position. And obviously we're going to attract some new blood at that position.
25: And how's your team going to overcome the leadership void that is being left behind by Marc-Antoine Dacroix retiring?
26: Well, we got some other leaders here. I mean, obviously Davis Alexander, Kentar Arthur, and then we have some quiet leaders like Najee Murray, Wes Sutton, Mustafa Johnson. I think we have our share of leaders, and the ultimate leader obviously is our head guy, Jason Moss, and I'm sure that he'll be able to assemble a product that's going to be is going to represent us accordingly, not only on the field but also off the field.
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1: Have you enjoyed your day at the ballpark today?
3: 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And Elmer loves the Phillies. 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
2: How could I possibly follow up Elmo? We're just setting myself up for failure on this show tonight. Well, it's been a thunderstorm through the last two postseasons, but perhaps this series with a Thunder against the Lakers has been their most dominant showing. Oklahoma City, they leapt out to a 2-0 series lead over Los Angeles. And coming into Game 3, OKC had beaten L.A. by at least 15 points in 5 of their 6 meetings this season, including Games 1 and 2. LeBron and the crew hoping a change in venue and a change in the officiating could reverse the trend of this matchup. However, it was the Thunder long ball that got the team going.
6: Gilgeous Alexander short on the free throw. Lakers had it. It got ripped away, and then turns into a 3 for Cason Wallace.
7: But that's what the Thunder have done better than the Lakers. One of the things, they have turned those second chance opportunities into points, even though they've had less.
2: In Game 2, it was Jared McCain who ignited from 3. Game 3 on ESPN Radio, the opening quarter belonged to Cason Wallace. With this Thunder team, it really could be anybody on the squad that has a big night. And oh yeah, they have the MVP too. The Lakers have a former MVP, and they got the team back even in the second quarter.
6: Lakers in the front court right down 3. It's 44-41 Oklahoma City. Lakers trail 2-0 in the series. James, left side, free throw line extended. Steps into a 3-pointer. He hits it, and the game's tied at 44.
2: LeBron at 19 points, 6 rebounds, and 8 assists. And the Lakers had a strong 34-26 second quarter to put the team up 2 at halftime. However, being within reach of OKC at the half hasn't been a problem for LA in this series. Keeping up in the second half has been the much greater challenge. And in Game 3, it ended up following a similar script.
6: Gilgeous Alexander, 3, splash! Well, you got to respect the drive, and Austin Reeves did that. And SGA shot right over top of him, 70-65 Thunder.
2: Oklahoma City outscored Los Angeles 33-20 in the third. And SGA, 23 points, 9 assists. That's his 29th playoff game with 20 points and 5 assists or more, which ties Kevin Durant for the second most in franchise history, of course, since the franchise has been in OKC. But overall, a quiet night for the soon-to-be two-time MVP. In fact, one of the biggest runs of the game for the Thunder came at the start of the fourth with SGA on the bench. That's when A.J. Mitchell had the keys.
6: A.J. Mitchell going for 22, and he's got it as he hits a falling to the ground shot on the first marker far side of the lane.
7: But once again, just like in the first half, the Thunder attacking Austin Reeves off the dribble.
2: Mitchell had 24 points, 10 assists, those both playoff career highs. He had no turnovers. First Thunder player with 10 assists, no turnovers in a playoff game. Again, since the team has been in OKC. Just another prime example of the depth that this team has to go along with the high-end talent. And speaking of that, their superstar put on the finishing touches.
6: 5:44 to go in regulation. Thunder in control. SGA pulls up three-pointer, and why not? It goes down. It's that kind of night for the Oklahoma City Thunder. 115-94.
2: It's been a lot of those kind of nights for Oklahoma City over the last couple of seasons. The defending champs have a 3-0 lead in the Western Conference semifinal after beating the Lakers 131-108 on the road. And, of course, teams that take a 3-0 lead in the best of seven in the NBA are 161-0 all time. The Thunder, they've won all seven games this postseason. They've won all seven games against the Lakers this season, and their point differential through seven games, 128 points. That is the best point differential through seven games in the playoffs by a reigning champion in NBA history. Just straight dominance, and part of their reason, defensively, Alex Caruso, another strong performance, in a conversation with Mike Cousins and Corey Alexander after the game.
6: So we want to know about the third quarter, because for the second straight game, you guys were down at the half and you make a run in the third quarter. Last game, it was without SGA on the floor. This time he was on the floor, but didn't have his best game. What's been a difference maker in these third quarters?
4: Yeah, I think, you know, there's just things that we can fine tune from the first half. And I think we're learning. You know, we learned last year to be able to make changes on the fly and not change, you know, in the next game. And I think we, you know, towards the end of the second quarter, got a little loose with the ball, getting back to transition, and we just tried to make sure that we did those things in the second half.
8: Now, Alex, you, of course, won a world championship with the Los Angeles Lakers, but you were developed in the Oklahoma City Thunder organization. As you look at guys like A.J. Mitchell and what he's doing right now, what is it about the development that's happening at OKC where you guys continue to just keep producing players?
4: Yeah, I mean, A.J. Mitchell, you know, you probably would have found out more about him last year had he not got hurt and been out most of the year, but you know, he's been this smooth since he got here from his rookie year last year, and he's just a tireless worker. He's got confidence. You see, he doesn't show much emotion, and his poise and his ability are very rare at a young age, and he's a confident player. We try to exude confidence into him as well.
8: And you're, of course, really the leader of this defense when you consider the fact of what you guys have been able to do. But what is it about the fact that even though you have great defenders like Lou Dort and J-Dub when he's healthy in the starting lineup, you guys probably get even better when you go to the bench, especially on the perimeter defensively?
4: Yeah, I mean, it's just an extreme luxury for us to have guys, you know, first of all, that are that good all together on the court to start. You know, normally AJ's coming off the bench, Queso's coming off the bench, I'm coming off the bench. Those are three really good defenders. So we really just try to push each other to be great, you know, and it's always somebody. Somebody's one night that's leading the group.
6: Alex, before we let you go and you get surrounded by your whole team, last one for you is Mark Dignall, your head coach, told us when we met with him before the game, he goes, even if I don't go to a guy at a certain point in the game, I know they trust that I'm going to put them in at the right time. How does he build that trust with you guys?
4: He tells everybody just stay ready, and he means that. He'll throw you in no matter what, any point in game, first game of the season, you know, game three of the second round. So guys are just prepared and ready to go out there.
2: That's Alex Caruso, former Los Angeles Laker, now champion with the Oklahoma City Thunder, won a championship with both of those teams. 131-108. Thunder win. They take the 3-0 series lead. And you know how long the postseason resume is with the Lakers. They've been in the playoffs a whole bunch, a ton of playoff games. It is their third straight 15-point playoff loss. That is the first time in franchise history they've lost three games in a row in the playoffs by 15 or more points. This is SportsCenter All Night. Chris Lewis here on ESPN Radio. So the afternoon game in the Eastern Conference, Game 3 of Pistons-Cavs. Detroit, they took the first two games of the series, but much of the national conversation surrounding this series was centered around Cleveland's James Harden. While the underperforming from the future Hall of Famer gathered the headlines, guys like Donovan Mitchell, Jared Allen, Evan Mobley, they also struggled in Detroit. They've looked to change that on their home court.
9: As the Cavaliers will try to run as much off as they can. Mobley. Oh! Oh, my! So much for running it down. Mobley took it right to the face of Isaiah Stewart.
2: Pow! Pow! Emphatic call on WTAM. Cavs, they built a lead as large as 17 points, took a 16-point advantage into the half. But a lead like that in today's NBA, especially with Cade Cunningham on the other side, that's no problem.
10: Karis LeVert to Cade. Cade down the right side. Right
11: and one!
10: You're good!
11: Yeah!
10: Good! And count that, baby, and a foul!
11: Woo!
10: Amazing end-to-end action for the Pistons right there.
2: I mean, we've had pretty energetic calls back-to-back on 97-1 the ticket there. A tremendous run for Detroit eventually put the Pistons up 76-74. Cade put on his second career playoff triple-double, 27 points, 10 boards, 10 assists. But the only blemish in Cunningham's first round resurfaced in this game. He had 8 turnovers. 58 turnovers this postseason. That is the most in any 10-game span in a single postseason since individual turnovers were tracked back in 1978. So you got to take care of that ball. A bugaboo in his game. And fittingly, Spida took advantage.
12: Cavs by 4 with the ball. Here's Donovan Mitchell. Takes the pass down the lane. Flips. Scores with the right hand. Timeout Pistons. Good. Donovan Mitchell with his second straight 30-point ball game. Cavs by 6. 92-86.
2: He rang the meter up to 35 points to join 10 rebounds and 4 assists. That is his 35th career 30-point playoff game. Put the Cavs on the doorstep of the win, but the team needed a closer in crunch time. James Harden, he was held to just 10 points in the first 3 quarters. But this time, he had the finishing kick.
12: Here's Harden. Harden, met by Tobias Harris. Harden, out front, between his legs. Harden, steps right, 3 ball.
11: Got it! Got it! Harden hit it! Harden hit the 3! 25.9 to go! James Harden, as the crowd roars with a silencer.
2: Harden had 9 points in the fourth quarter. He closed it. And the Cavs win 116-109. Detroit still leads the series 2-1, but teams so far in that series have protected the home court. In fact, every game the Cavaliers have played this postseason, the home team has won. Mitchell had the big numbers. He put his points per game average in the playoffs at home up to 30.4. That is the third most points per game at home in NBA history in the playoffs, behind Allen Iverson and Michael Jordan. Those are two iconic names. Tobias Harris for Detroit continued his strong play, 21 points, 5 rebounds. But the headline of this game was the headline going in, James Harden. Before it was his inability to perform to the moment, this time he got it done and talked about it afterwards.
13: You know, my number's called, you know, just getting to my spots. And, you know, it's something that I work on literally every day. You know what I mean? So it's basically, you know, repetition, and it's the confidence to go out there and just, you know, do it. You know, Don had been working so extremely hard throughout the course of the game. You know, just try to find, you know, opportunities to help him. So that last minute and a half, 2 minutes, however long it was, it presented itself. And for me, just going out there and taking my shots.
2: Not many people have been using Harden and clutch in marriage together, at least over the last couple of games. He's had some great playoff moments in the past. He just has had some games where he hasn't had strong performances as well. His head coach, Kenny Atkinson.
14: It's the James Harden I've seen for how many years he's been in the NBA. You know, that's the James we know. You know, we needed it tonight, right? We're searching. You know, we got some good screenings into some you know, the matchups we wanted, and he went to work.
2: Cavs 116, Pistons 109. Detroit still leads the series 2-1. The NBA playoffs are on ESPN Radio. 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And coming up next, could one Philly team avoid a second-round sweep? 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
34: Right now, it's a pleasure to welcome to the show from CF Montreal, Luca Petrasso.
35: One of the real bright spots early on, especially individually here, has been the play of Wiki Carmona coming over from the New York Red Bulls. What has stood out to you about Wiki Carmona in his early days?
36: Fantastic player. I think on the offensive side, he's kind of brought that side to him that maybe a lot of people didn't see in him in recent years. Maybe the way Red Bulls kind of play and the style and the way he had to maybe defend a little bit more over there. But I think when he came here, and you know, he has an incredible left foot. He's direct. He's fast. He likes to take players on. He'll shoot from everywhere. And he's able to create chances. He's able to run in behind and a high energy, high pressing style. And that's the kind of way we want to play on the front foot and putting teams under pressure. And he's able to do that.
35: Another player who's looking like he's kind of on the verge of having that offensive breakthrough is Ivan Jaime. What kind of a guy is he?
36: He's a good locker room guy, very good with the players. We both play on the same side and we're working with each other. I'm either overlapping him, underlapping him, and always covering for him. But I know when I give him the ball, he's always going to go 1v1. And that's what you want from a winger. And as a defender, when you're defending somebody like that who wants to take you on every single time, is absolutely miserable to defend. So he shows that he has the confidence week in, week out, especially in training and in games, that he wants to be that man to give the ball and he'll do something for us. He's one of our most dangerous players on the ball. So definitely excited to keep playing with him and have him on our side.
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38: Now Drysdale can't get it past Slavin. He gets it to Hall. Hall whips it across. Blake with a shot. He scores! It's over! Series over! Jepson Blake wins it in overtime!
2: 99-9 the Fan. Hurricanes in OT. They sweep the Flyers 3-2. They're the first team with a four-game sweep in each of the first two series in a Stanley Cup playoff year since the NHL went to the four rounds of the best-of-seven series in 1987. They advanced to their second straight conference finals. They lost 4-1 to Florida last season. So it's a sweep on that side with Carolina advancing to the conference final. You go out west, Wild and Avalanche, with Colorado leading the series 2-0 heading in. So it felt like a must-win in St. Paul for the Wild, and they got it done.
0: 3-on-2 for the Wild developing. Faber to Tarasenko, left side a shot. They score! Brock Faber! Tarasenko's shot hit Blackwood. Crank off Faber, and the Wild get it right back!
2: That on KFAN, 100.3. Wild blast the Avalanche 5-1. So Minnesota has won 6 of their last 8 game threes when they trailed the series heading into that 2-0. So they remain right in it. For the Avalanche, that loss snaps what was a 6-game win streak. Well, Friday was the first night of the 30th anniversary season of the WNBA. Already one milestone, the Toronto Tempo, they played their first game as the first Canadian team in WNBA history. Saturday featured the league headliners on ABC. First, a game that featured the 4 most recent number one picks in the draft. Caitlin Clark, Aaliyah Boston, they play for the Fever, and Paige Beckers and AZ Fudd for the Dallas Wings. It was great to see Clark back on the floor after being held to just 13 games last season.
1: Clark lays it in! Caitlin Clark's first points of 2026.
3: Caitlin Clark getting the ball on the move and able to use her quickness to her strong right side.
2: Clark scored 20 points on ABC, her first game action since July 15th of 2025. She reached the 1,000 career point mark on a layup at the end of the third quarter. But her Rookie of the Year counterpart on the other side had the last laugh.
1: Beckers, guarded by Clark. Beckers, what a move! Bucket in the foul as Beckers dances her way for 2.
2: Wings 107, Fever 104. It is the first opening game in WNBA history where both teams scored at least 100 points. Arike Ogunbowale had 22 points and a conversation with Holly Rowe after the game.
4: Well, Arike, this new team, a new coaching staff, and a new system really paid off. The fast break points in particular. How was the flow so good so early in the season?
5: Yeah, Jose, he does really well with X's and O's, and we have a lot of pieces that, you know, you don't have to take the tough shot. You can kick it to the next man, and we just want to run and go, and we did that.
4: You were a little bit late coming to camp over in China play. You didn't miss a beat, though. How did he get you up to speed on this offense? He told me he was sending you plays in China.
5: Yeah, I was actually doing my homework in China, just studying the plays, you know, seeing where he wanted me, trying to learn my spot, but other spots so I'm ready, and it paid off. But this game was rough, though. I'm not saying, you know, this was our best game. We definitely didn't hold good defense, but we got the win.
4: I was going to ask about your defense because it was important when it mattered down the stretch late. What did you see from your team that is possible defensively?
5: Yeah, we dug in. Even though we put ourselves in a hole and didn't hold good defense, like you said, we did when it mattered. And this is a really, really good team. But we can't trade buckets because, you know, on a night that they're hitting more, it might be a win for them. But, you know, we're happy with the win.
4: Opening day of the 30th season. You have had such a wonderful career so far in the W, and you were prime today. What does this mean to you today, Arike?
5: Yeah, all glory to God. You know, this is year 8 for me. It's a blessing to still be out here, especially with the new CBA. More money for us, generational wealth for our family, and it's just amazing. And the W just keeps rising. So hopefully, you know, in the future when I have kids, they're getting $20 million contracts. But I'm just really happy and blessed.
4: All right. Thank you.
5: Thank you.
2: Love to hear it from Arike Ogunbowale. Her Wings win 107-104 over the Fever. Second game of the doubleheader on ABC. The Aces got their rings as the defending champs, but the Mercury got the win.
6: The ATDB connection we've talked about before has been special. Oh, my word. The crossover and showing off the handles. This is a point forward we're talking about in Alyssa Thomas, who is just having a great time here as the route continues here in Vegas.
2: On ABC, Mercury 99, Aces 66. Yes, that was not a very inspiring ring ceremony, at least afterwards, for the Aces as they got clobbered by the Mercury. This is SportsCenter All Night. Chris Lewis here on ESPN Radio. Sad news, longtime Atlanta Braves manager Bobby Cox has died, the team announced Saturday. It was 84. Cox, he ranks fourth all-time in wins with more than 2,500 in his 29 years as manager, including 25 years in two stints with the Braves, 4 years with Toronto. He was named the Manager of the Year 4 times. In the Braves team announcement, they said in part, "And while Bobby's passion for the game was unparalleled, his love of baseball was exceeded only by the love for his family. It's with the heaviest of hearts that we send our sincerest condolences to his beloved wife, Pam, and their loving children and grandchildren." Former Braves outfielder Dale Murphy joined ESPN Radio's Game Day.
7: If you were going to play for Bobby, he didn't put up with, you know, anybody that wasn't a positive influence in the clubhouse. And guys wanted to play for him. I remember him talking, you know, people talking about, well, he got this guy, this guy. This guy doesn't have that good a reputation, you know, in the clubhouse. Well, when they got there with Bobby, I'd ask Bobby, I'd go, so, you know, what's the deal? He goes, the guy's awesome. I love him. You know, and so he treated everybody, you know, he treated everybody with respect. He loved his players, loyal to a fault, and hung in there. He knew baseball was going to have some rough days the season, and he just didn't give up on you.
2: And it's almost fitting with Bobby Cox looking down. The Braves beat the Dodgers 7-2, and the Braves snap an 8-game losing streak at Dodger Stadium. Coming up next, how Oklahoma City Thunder continues to roar on ESPN Radio.
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34: 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So much joy.
23: Yeah, and Slav is what, 29 goals?
34: No, he hit 30.
23: Did he hit 30? I mean, this is amazing. We look at Suzuki, when you're centering a line with a 30-goal power winger and a sniper like Caulfield, yeah, you're going to get 100 points. Nothing's done in a vacuum. But after years of a soporific team that depended on Carey Price, great goaltending, you know, there wasn't much that would just grab you and say, look at this. Well, now, you know, and Hudson, boy, there's something every night. You know, or Dimitrov, or there's something every night to watch. I know it's results-oriented. This is what the industry is. But it's also sports entertainment. And as I've mentioned before, this team is wildly entertaining. It's must-listen and must-watch hockey. And that's something this fan base has not had in a long time.
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8: Score for Oklahoma City. It's A.J. Mitchell with a career-high 24 today to lead Oklahoma City. They were down two at the half, and they end up winning 131-108 and lead this series 3-0.
2: Once again, a dominant second half. Mike Cousins described it well, and he called the game on ESPN Radio with Corey Alexander. They recap it all on Post Game Extra.
8: Thank you, Chris. It was a Lakers two-point halftime lead on Saturday night in L.A., but in true Oklahoma City fashion, they go on a third-quarter run and end up winning 131-108, Corey, to take a 3-0 series lead heading into Monday night's Game 4.
24: And it wasn't just the third quarter. It was the third quarter and the fourth quarter, scoring 41 fourth-quarter points behind A.J. Mitchell, who just caught fire, 18 second-half points for him. In the starting role now, replacing J-Dub out with injury, but it doesn't look like the Thunder losing any steps at all.
8: And it's remarkable. A.J. Mitchell, the career-high 24 and 10 assists, his first playoff double-double. You wouldn't have guessed at the half that their second-leading scorer would be Shai Gilgeous-Alexander. He finished with 23 points after hitting just 4 field goals in the first half.
24: But the Thunder's showing you that they're more than just the MVP. They're a great team. So if you try to take SGA out of the game by sending two defenders at him, they have more than enough playmakers outside of that. They're going to win that matchup 4-on-3 each and every time.
8: That's going to be dangerous territory for the Lakers trying to keep this series alive, because teams that go up 3-0 are perfect in NBA history in best-of-7 series. Oklahoma City has now won 8 straight postseason games dating back to Game 7 of the 2025 NBA Finals, and they have now the third-best start to the postseason by a reigning champ in the last 30 years. The next team to catch for them would be a 10-0 start by the 2017 Cavs. Best ever was 11-0 by the 0-1 Lakers, who did end up repeating, and the Thunder certainly a threat to do that again here this year. So our final in L.A. on Saturday night, Oklahoma City 131 and the Lakers 108. For Corey Alexander, I'm Mike Cousins, right here on your home for the NBA, ESPN Radio and the ESPN app. Now let's go back to Chris Lewis in the studio.
2: Great breakdown by the crew, and now we, of course, have to hear from Kendrick Perkins, who has a take about the Lakers not being the team that will be the first to come back 3-0.
25: The Lakers just don't stand a chance. They don't match up to the champs. They're full of two-way guys, and what happened tonight is that we saw that Sam Presti have the best eye in basketball when it comes to talent. All of a sudden, SGA is not having an SGA-type series or game. And what do you see when he's on the bench? You see the emergence of A.J. Mitchell. Not only does he go for a playoff career high, but also the decision-making, because he had a playoff career in assists. This is how deep and dangerous this team is. It's moments that it could be Chet Holmgren that looked like the best player on the floor. Alex Caruso comes in and his impact is all over the place, especially defensively and bringing that tenacity. So when you look at what they done, all they did was headhunt and search out Austin Reeves tonight. That's the conversation that we need to talk about, is him, Austin Reeves.
2: Well, meanwhile, in the East,
1: Cunningham leans in, put it off the backboard, no. Rebound Mitchell, he'll dribble out the clock. 2-1. You can't hear it, but the buzzer sounds. Cavaliers win. Cavs win 116-109. And the Cavaliers are alive.
2: On WTAM, Donovan Mitchell, 35 points, 10 rebounds, and 4 assists. James Harden closed strong with 9 points in the fourth quarter. Head coach Kenny Atkinson.
3: We know how important it is to get this first win, to make it a series, you know. And I felt like that third quarter, like, you know, we had great looks. Like, great looks. And it just was, the ball wasn't falling. I think that's how they got in the game. I wish our defense would have been better, you know, after the misses. But I'm like, man, we're getting great looks. We're missing. So, you know, that's the spirit of this team, right? We don't get down. We're not like, oh, man, they came back. It's like, it's a veteran team. They kind of know that's how this goes. We're getting great shots. We're missing them. You know, stay with it.
2: Cavs got the win. Detroit still leads the series 2-1. Keeping with the NBA, the NBA draft lottery takes place Sunday, 3 p.m. Eastern in Chicago. Some monsters at the top of the draft, headlined by number one projected pick, A.J. DeBonta from BYU. You also have guys like Darren Peterson from Kansas, Cam Boozer out of Duke, Caleb Wilson from North Carolina. You have the Wizards, the Nets, the Pacers. They each have a 14% chance at the number one pick. Here's ESPN draft expert Jeremy Wu on the top prospect, A.J. DeBonta.
4: Coming back into the season early in the year, is this really viewed as anyone's race? I think Peterson had a lot of momentum. DeBonta came into the year, just had an okay senior year. People weren't sure which version of A.J. we were going to see. We saw him really turn it on as the year went on. He had a lot of responsibility at BYU. They were up and down. They had injuries. He stepped up. By the end of the year, you know, I'm sitting there at the Big 12 tournament and watching him really dominate, sort of figuring out that balance between scoring and playmaking and how to be that number one guy. That's something NBA teams took notice of. I think as the year went on, he really, some teams had him one, some teams sort of moved him up there. It's not a done deal, but he looks like the most probable guy right now just based off what he's done.
2: Well, the lottery is all about teams that didn't make the playoffs. Well, speaking of teams that didn't make the playoffs, after exactly 3 weeks of thinking it over, Steve Kerr has agreed to a 2-year contract to return as the coach of the Golden State Warriors. According to ESPN, Sham Sharania, the deal will keep Kerr as the highest paid coach in the NBA annually. Now, if you're wondering what the Warriors have in the lottery, they have the 11th best odds at getting the number one pick. They have a 9.4% chance of moving into the top four, a 77.6% chance at remaining in the 11th spot. SportsCenter All Night, Chris Lewis here on ESPN Radio. The opening weekend of a milestone 30th season of the WNBA. And the league continues to move in a positive direction. This offseason, the league and the WNBAPA agreed on a historic new CBA benefiting the current players as well as some icons of the past. The league added teams in Toronto and Portland for this season, 2 more teams coming in the next 2 years. And of course, Caitlin Clark is healthy, back on the floor with the Indiana Fever. And before her 2026 debut, she sat down with Malika Andrews on the NBA Today.
5: If you could play one-on-one with anybody, current, not current, who would it be?
6: That's a fantastic question. Current or not current?
5: NBA, WNBA.
6: Well, like, I would get killed by every NBA player, but, like, Steph Curry.
5: You would have played one-on-one with Steph Curry. I thought you were going to say Peyton Pritchard.
6: That's great. Peyton Pritchard. Yeah. One That's on a one. Great answer.
7: Wow. Caitlin Clark effect. What a show put on by Caitlin Clark.
5: All right, we're sitting here, not playing one-on-one with Peyton Pritchard, but we're sitting here on the precipice of your third season in the
6: Hard
5: WNBA.
6: To believe. It's crazy.
5: Where has time gone?
6: Truly.
5: It's insane.
6: It's wild.
5: So what does a successful third season look like for you?
6: I mean, hopefully a championship. I feel like we have all the pieces kind of put together now. We have had our core together for 3 years. Obviously, last season, I didn't get to play in many games, but still what we were able to do is absolutely incredible. I think having Steph, and that was her first year in our coaching staff, going into year 3, you kind of had that culture and that foundation kind of laid, and we went through so much adversity.
9: Man, Gabe Pitzer now for Caitlin Clark. She had been dealing most recently with a groin injury.
10: You mentioned the playoffs last year. What was the most difficult part of having to watch that?
6: Yeah, I think looking back now, figuring out how to be a good leader and be a good teammate, I think that's probably what I learned the most. I think the like toughest moments for me were like the night before the games. Like you're in your hotel room and it's like you're on a road trip and it's like, man, my team is gearing up to play in game five of the semifinals to maybe go to the finals, and I know I don't get to put my uniform on. Like that makes me like emotional right now. Like that just like ate at me. Like I hated that.
10: There's not many people who know what it's even like to remotely try to walk in your shoes.
6: Yeah.
10: LeBron James may know a little bit about that, and you two have developed a relationship. What do you lean on him for? What's the last text message you guys exchanged?
6: Yeah, I mean, I think LeBron has just been there to support me more than anything. He understands the microscope that I'm under and the spotlight that's on me, and I think he just wants to be there for me more than anything. When I was hurt last year, he reached out and was like, is there any way I can help you? Like, is there anybody I can connect you with? Like, just somebody that's there, like, trying to help you, trying to help make the game better, help you improve. And I think that's a lot of our relationship now. And then a little bit of golf, too. We text about golf. But that's next on our bucket list, is to play golf together. I'm not sure either of us are too great, so we might be chasing the ball a lot. But I think basketball players just love that, like, mental challenge of, like, an individual sport of golf.
10: Of a season opener last year.
6: Yeah.
10: It started out with a bang.
6: Mm-hmm.
10: Does that come into your mind when you think of, you're the person who wants to put on a show
6: yeah.
10: every night and mm-hmm. starting on May 9th to start that, the Caitlin show?
6: Yeah, I mean, I try to approach every preseason game the way I'm going to approach, you know, the game on May 9th or the game on August 12th, whatever it is. Like, they're all the same to me. Same amount of fire, same amount of wanting to win than the one before it or the one that will be next.
2: And Caitlin Clark and the Fever began the season in a showcase matchup against Paige Bueckers and the Dallas Wings. What a game. It was a thriller. Indiana down three on their final possession.
11: Almost a football-like formation here. As Cunningham will inbound. Fever down three, 1.3 remaining. Mitchell gets a clean look. And that will do it. Dallas escapes in an offensive shootout. 107-104 the final in an opening day thriller.
2: First season opening game in WNBA history where both teams scored at least 100. Paige Bueckers had 20 points. Caitlin Clark had 20 points. Elsewhere in the W, Dream beat the Lynx 91-90. The Lynx blew a 15-point halftime lead. The Sky topped the Fire in the Portland Fire's first game, 98-83. Significant trade in baseball. Cleveland Guardians, they acquired two-time Gold Glove winning catcher Patrick Bailey from the San Francisco Giants for the 29th pick in this year's MLB draft, and left-handed pitching prospect Matt Tugboat Wilkinson. That's a nickname from the 1970s, if I ever heard it. Here's the insider Buster Olney on Hammer and Emmett.
13: He's hitting 146. His adjusted OPS plus, and that statistic, 100 is average, is 16 so far this year. And we've seen the San Francisco Giants struggle offensively, and in the last week, they basically decided, you know what, this just can't work. Yes, Patrick Bailey is generally considered to be one of the very best defensive catchers in baseball, absolutely the best at framing, so they move him out. I think Cleveland, as you guys know, the Guardians have long lived without a prolific offense. They win with pitching, with catching, and with defense, and so they're like, this guy's perfect for us. So now between Austin Hedges and Patrick Bailey, they have two probably of the three or four best defensive catchers in baseball, because if the Guardians are going to win or lose, it's going to be because of pitching, and they're doing everything they can to foster that. And if you're the Giants, I'm sure Patrick Bailey, when he was benched earlier in the week, I think the Giants probably understood he was prepared to go someplace else.
2: One sad note in baseball, longtime Atlanta Braves manager Bobby Cox has died, the team announced on Saturday. He was 84 years old.
14: Bobby Cox managed 29 seasons in the major leagues, and it is virtually impossible to find a player who didn't love playing for him. He was the ultimate player's manager, who trusted his guys and treated them all like men.
15: I kind of live my manager's career with two words, recognition and praise. That's who Bobby Cox is.
16: The one thing you always hear is that Bobby was the best. Everybody says it, and everybody who says it, we know what it means.
14: He was a great manager, quote, the greatest to ever put on a uniform, said former Brave Tim Hudson. Cox won 2,504 games, fourth most of all time.

0: because, Chipper Jones said, quote, that's what big leaguers do. And no one in a major league uniform personified what it meant to be a big leaguer more than Bobby Cox.
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0: Hi, everyone. 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Anna and Mike had a condo in Chamonix. 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
3: With the first pick in the 2026 NFL Draft, the Las Vegas Raiders select Fernando Mendoza. Quarterback, Indiana.
2: What is your projection short-term with Kirk Cousins as kind of a mentor and, of course, career-wise for Mendoza?
4: Look, I mean, this isn't like an underclassman coming out and he's a super young kid and they want to make sure they don't rush him. I just think they're being smart and saying, may the best quarterback start week one. I think that's kind of the approach. But Mendoza, to me, has a very high floor. He does a lot of things very well. I think early on it's going to be very fast for him. But with his poise, his toughness, his accuracy, his ability to kind of create magic out of thin air, I think he'll be fine in time. But, you know, if you told me Cousins was going to start 7, 8, 9 games, I wouldn't be shocked by that.
2: Is there a Brady factor in this at all?
4: In terms of his influence over the pick or whether Brady is saying this is the way to do it or
2: both.
4: What do you mean?
2: Yeah, both.
4: Yeah, no, I think that absolutely. Yeah, I mean, I wouldn't be shocked if Tom said, look, how much did I benefit? I would not have been Tom Brady if I got thrown in there. You know, if the Raiders are doing this with the right intentions here and the right plan, I think they might be being pretty smart about it.
5: Mitch, are you ready to resurrect your Raiders fandom?
2: No, that's long gone. Long gone.
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10: Anywhere. The Cubs have been winning anytime, anywhere. They come in winning 10 in a row, but their streak comes to an end at the hands of the Rangers.
11: And here comes the pitch. A swing and a shot deep down the left field line. Hooking in the corner, it is history.

0: home run for Justin Foscue. How about that? The Rangers lead by the score of 5-0, and Foscue has hit his first major league home run.
1: On 105.3, the Fan, Rangers blanked the Cubs 6-0. That was the Cubs' second 10-game winning streak this season. But that comes to an end. Where there's winning streaks, there's losing streaks. And that's the Reds losing 8 in a row coming into the day. But that streak also ended on ESPN Radio.
2: 2-0 pitch. Swing and a ball. Line to left, and it falls in for a hit in front of Cole. Trevino is in. Rounding third. Throw to the plate. Out at the plate. Trying to score. The second run was McClain on a strike from Cole. RBI for De La Cruz and a single, but then Cole thrown out trying to score the second run on the hit by De La Cruz to retire the side.
1: Well, you'll take the run, and the Reds do that and win 3-1, a much-needed win over the Astros. That game was on ESPN Radio. Tune in to baseball action tonight as the Royals host the Tigers. 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It was in 11 innings where the Twins beat the Guardians 2-1. Padres double the Cardinals 4-2. Diamondbacks sneak past the Mets 2-1. Phillies pound the Rockies 9-3. Royals top the Tigers 5-1. And the Blue Jays pound the Angels 14-1. Let's check in with Ed Bankin with today's top sound.
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2: Just 4 hits for the Astros today, and a curve is hit well out to right center. Chasing back, reaching out on the run, the catch is made, the kissing into the fence in right center. Dane Myers racing back in a brilliant catch by the Cincinnati center fielder.
3: Number 4.
4: In Philadelphia, it's a Schwarbomb for Kyle Schwarber as the Philly slugger goes deep in his team's win over Colorado. 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
5: Here's Kyle Schwarber. And the pitch. Kyle blasts it. High and deep down the line, and that is on its way. Way back. Second deck. 3-run Schwarbomb. A 4-spot here in the third inning. Kyle Schwarber with his 14th home run of the season.
3: Number 3.
4: It was a thriller in Miami as Jacob Marcy launches a 3-run homer and helps the Marlins pick up a win over the Nationals. 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
2: 2-1 to Jacob. He lifts that one high in the air, out to right and deep. Wood is back, and it's gone! Just what the doctor ordered. Mr. Marcy drives in both of them. He's got a 3-run homer and the fish out in front. It's 7-4 in the bottom of the 8th.
3: Number 2.
4: To the NBA playoffs, where James Harden sends the Cavaliers crowd into a frenzy with a step-back 3-pointer in Cleveland's win over Detroit. 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
5: Here's Harden. Harden met by Tobias Harris. Harden out front between his legs. Harden steps right. 3-ball.
2: Got it! Got it! Harden hit it! Harden hit the 3! 25.9 to go! James Harden as the crowd roars with a silencer.
3: Number 1.
4: And finally to the NHL playoffs, where the Red Hot Hurricanes advance to the Eastern Conference Finals thanks to an overtime goal by Jackson Blake. The call on 99.9 The Fan.
2: Now Drysdale can't get a pass Slavin. He gets it to Hall. Hall whips it across. Blake with a shot. He scores! It's over! Series over! Jackson Blake wins it in overtime!
1: Boy, was Saturday jam-packed. Well, news from Friday, the NFL Referees Association, a new 7-year collective bargaining agreement agreed to, which eliminates the possibility of a work stoppage prior to the 2026 season. Here's ESPN's Jeremy Fowler on NFL Live.
6: With the people I talked to at the league office, there's a sigh of relief. They did not want replacement refs. Now they get a win-win for the fans, for the league office, and for the officials. Now the league is figuring it has a win here because it gets more access to these officials. There used to be a dead period from the end of the season to like mid to late May where they could sort of disappear. Now the NFL can get their hands on them a little bit, do more training, try to keep more accountability for in-season play.
1: So wages up. Good news. More training, also good news. So when your team doesn't win as many games as you hope they will next season, you can't blame the replacement refs for that. We're not having replacement refs in the NFL coming up next season. And that wraps up this edition of SportsCenter All Night on a fun Saturday in sports. We head out to thank yous, our producer, Javon Cutler, our technical director, Jake Bosin. My name is Chris Lewis. Coming up next, it is the best of ESPN Radio.
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18: Chatting with Shane Kelly, VP at Simon Sports, here on Campbell versus Gallo. You know, Shane, I think this is such a great lesson and tale of patience and development by a team with Juraj Slafkovský.
19: Yeah, you know, if you actually look at what he did in the first 2 years of his career, the likelihood of him getting to this point historically was really low. I think, yeah, you have to then credit the Canadians, but you also just have to acknowledge that, like, he managed to find something in himself. Like, he had, what was it, 10 points his first year? You know, like, I think 4 goals. He really couldn't skate. I think that's where the, if he so he'll tell you, came from, was talking about how Slaf was one of the slowest players in the league. I mean, he'll never be one of the fastest, but I checked the other day, you know, he's bang middle of the pack. And I'd love to go back and look, like, how many guys went from being, you know, bottom 10% in the league as a regular to middle of the pack in their career. I bet you the number is really small because most guys don't get given the opportunity to do it. And yeah, credit to the Canadians for the patience in, you know, getting him to this point. But also, it is one of the advantages of being the first overall pick is you just are going to get more chances to prove yourself. So credit, I think, to him for doing it, but also some of it's, I think, just the pick being first overall.
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21: Champions Edge, her brand new show, The Champions Edge, which gets going tomorrow. So get your bagels, get ready to go. Of course, it is Bonnie Bernstein, one of the greatest broadcasters to ever live. No, it's true.
22: Supreme, I mean, like, really. We all just need to, like, have a baby Evan Cohen and put him into our pocket and just walk around with it.
21: Bonnie, wait a second. Myron McEvin for Canty Smalls.
22: Hi, Myron.
23: How you doing?
21: No, let's do this with Bonnie as if she's not here. Okay. We're going to get to her show. Smalls came into this show 3 years ago, and one of the things she said behind the scenes was, I want to open doors for others. I want to do in this job what people like Bonnie Bernstein have mm-hmm. done for me.
22: Hold up a chair.
21: Without knowing Bonnie. Yeah. Then you got to know Bonnie, and I would say from afar, you can comment on this. She's become somewhat of a mentor confidant in this business for you.
22: Friend.
21: Yeah, so okay. She is one of the greats.
22: Yes. I say, all the times you talked about the chicken parm pizza, we got it together.
24: That's
22: you
24: right.
22: You didn't get it. Because I got
21: yep.
22: tired of hearing about it. I was like, Michelle, let's just go. And so we went to Quality Italian, and we got a lovely chicken parm pizza.
24: That's right.
22: I got to take home all the leftovers, because we know Michelle doesn't do leftovers.
24: That's right.
22: Which so, it was totally
24: It was a great
22: fine,
24: night. It was a great night.
22: It was great all around. It really was.
21: As you can hear by what Bonnie's saying, she's a fan of Unsportsmanlike. No big deal. No big deal.
22: Well, I thought if anything was ever going to position me to be on the power, Michelle's, like, power list, this would be it.
24: Yes.
22: Yeah. But no.
21: Yeah. Mm-hmm.
24: And this show you created.
22: Well, yeah. But we still no.
21: Okay, so that's you right. were... So, Myron,
22: no
21: you don't know
22: this.
21: No power
22: rankings here. That's okay.
21: Most people don't know this because we alluded to something going on. Jess Mendoza was here with us like a month or two ago.
24: Mm-hmm.
21: And there was there was like 20 people in our studio.
24: Film crew.
21: And I'm
24: everything.
21: Getting waved off by Bonnie Bernstein.
22: Because we're not
21: right
22: supposed
21: here.
22: To talk about it yet.
21: Yeah, yes. Like, you can't bring up that we're filming a TV show within okay. the TV and radio show that you're already doing. The TV okay. show is The Champion's Edge.
22: Yes.
21: You are hosting it. You executive produce. Tell everybody what it is, why you wanted to do it, and how they can get it with their bagels this weekend.
22: Okay, so The Champion's Edge premieres on ABC on Saturday. You got to check your local listings because it kind of all depends. I'm pretty sure in New York it's on at noon in the lead up to the WNBA countdown pregame show. So The Champion's Edge is a series of profiles about successful women from all different industries whose common link is that they played sports. Mm. And what I love about it is that it's research based. So I had seen the last several of years all of this data coming out around the connection between sports participation and career success, mm-hmm. particularly for women. And the data point that we love sort of throwing out there is that 94% of female C-suite executives played sports. So our CEOs, our CFOs, our COOs, the top people at the food chain in their respective industries. And it got me thinking, where are the stories? We have this quantitative data. Where's the qualitative data? The stories that bring the data to life. And so while we in our industry, you know, like most of us who work in sports probably played sports, so that makes sense. And we're showcasing those women to a certain degree. But we also want to shine a light on the doctors, the lawyers, the women who are crushing it in finance, the women in technology and in the entertainment business, to be able to say to young women playing sports, if you want to stay in sports when it's time to go to work, absolutely. But, oh, by the way, you can take your inner athlete and apply that to literally any industry that you want to pursue and go in there with a leg up on a lot of the competition.
24: And, Bonnie, it's an important message, especially for young girls who are going to be watching the show to yeah. understand what's possible for them and how sports can impact their future on and off the court or the field. But also, girls are dropping out of sports at yeah. a certain point in their youth. So I would imagine that this show will be helpful in that, encouraging them to stay in sports and see what's possible on the other
22: side. It's so funny because when we talk about the keys to having a successful business, what we constantly hear is two things. Number one, being able to identify a white space and fill it. Number two, being able to solve for a problem. And the way we've built out The Champion's Edge, it kind of addresses both. We talked about the white space, so we are filling a storytelling white space by sharing all of these stories that don't exist on a singular platform. And Michelle, to your point, we're also hoping to address the dropout rate. Now, mm-hmm. they're dropping out at twice the rate of boys by their early teens, and there could be lots of reasons for that. We can't fix through storytelling the fact that sometimes playing sports can be really cost prohibitive.
24: Right.
22: So there's the cost issue. But there are also a lot of girls who are dropping out of sports, not because they don't love it anymore. They do. But they realize it's time consuming. I'm not good enough to get a full scholarship. I'm never going to play in the WNBA or the NWSL. And so they choose to go on and do other things. And by showcasing these power players, we want to be able to say to girls, hey, if you love it, stay and play. Start thinking about the long game. Understand that the longer you play sports, your leadership skills, teamwork, resilience, confidence, being able to manage your time, setting goals, all those sorts of things, the longer you stay and play, the better you will hone those skills. And it's also a message to parents. And hopefully we want to create a conversational bridge between parents and their kids to just get a better understanding of how sports isn't just great in the now, it's going to be great and have benefits your entire life.
0: Bonnie, where did this idea come from? What made you want to launch a
22: show? It was all in my head. I was just looking for something fun to do. But, you know, like, we all know this. We live in this society where we are just bombarded and oversaturated with content. It's really hard, Myron, to find a new and fresh idea. And I was so astounded when I started looking for a platform that was telling all of these stories that there actually wasn't one. The light bulb went off. Now, mind you, that was several years ago, and it has taken a while to get this show to a place where it's actually going to be on television. But the timing, we're so fortunate, is great because we're finally past the point where we're calling women's sports a moment and we're officially calling it a movement. And so as the growth of women's sports continues across the board, whether it's attendance or ratings or merchandise sales or the level of sponsorship we're seeing and the media rights deals and on a macro level, the valuation of leagues and teams continues to grow, we want to tell stories from a different angle that inspires girls and their parents and coaches.
21: We're talking with Bonnie Bernstein, creator, host, executive producer of The Champion's Edge, ABC stations all across the country, debuting this weekend. Bonnie has been a great friend of ours now for a while, big supporter of our show. We're excited to support her show.
24: Yes.
21: So all of these unbelievable women that you interviewed for the show, the thing that they have in common would be sports, obviously.
22: Yep.
21: What is the character trait, though, that they all have in common? Is there one through line?
22: I actually put together a list of skill sets we acquire from sports that is now north of 30. So we hear about the teamwork and the leadership.
21: North of 30 of people north of 30 years old, you're saying?
22: Oh, I'm sorry.
21: No, north of 30. What was that? Oh, north 30, of 30, the amount of skills.
22: 30 different skills.
21: Oh, my God. I'm thinking, like, if you're an adult.
24: Like, you'll grow into it?
21: Yeah, like, okay, so Michelle played sports. She still has this because of sports.
22: Well, we actually talked with Michelle and Kimberly A. Martin when we were on Vibe Check the other day. First of all, Kimberly was hilarious. I'm like, did you play sports growing up? She's like, did I play sports? She's like, I was the Charles Oakley of my eighth grade basketball team. Was I a goon? I was a goon. Was I an enforcer? I was an enforcer, right? I was like, okay, we're going to step back here.
21: But that skill set, isn't that the skill set that gets you to Kimberly's level at ESPN? There's got to be something that
22: well, what she
21: those.
22: Talked about is team. And we hear a lot about team, about resilience. We hear a lot about what Michelle talked about when she unabashedly talked about how she was the captain of her high school soccer team and went to states. But what Michelle talked about was being able to pivot, make in-game adjustments. And, you know, one of the things that we talk about a lot is how we learn to interpret failure differently in sports. Outside of the sports arena, if you mess up at something, if you fail, you're immediately looking at yourself in the mirror going, what's wrong with me? And you download it as a personal indictment on yourself. What sports teaches you is that failure is a part of the process that gets you towards success, that helps you win.
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2: 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I mean, this is the New York Knicks teams. 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We're not talking about the NBA finals. I mean, this is this franchise.
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1: These are the clips that outshone the rest on TSN 690. Melnick in the afternoon.
2: It is Arpan Basu. Has Lane Hudson won himself a future Norris Trophy with the way that he's played? I do feel like the narrative has shifted on him, that this guy is more than just an offensive dynamo.
3: Yeah, I mean, that's kind of why I wrote the piece on him. When I did, just before the votes were due, I wrote a piece on his defensive game, and it's just objectively strong. Like, it's not, there's no, the only way you could think he's not a strong defensive player is if you just looked at his height and weight and determined it based on that. There's nothing else that suggests that he hurts you defensively. And so, you know, you want to see growth year over year. Like, Lane Hudson in the first two games of the series last year in Washington, he looked frightened. He looked like he eventually adjusted to the new environment, but it came a little too late, and has figured out solutions to the immense pressure and the targeting that the Capitals were doing with him. He's sneaky strong, man. Like, if you spend any time talking to him in the dressing room while he's getting changed after practice or whatever, like, he is built strong. He's small. He doesn't weigh a whole lot, but he's a very hard worker, and he's a strong kid, and that strength allows him to leverage it because he's small. He uses the tools he has to the best of their potential.
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6: UFOs, unidentified.
7: I'm a name of UFO.
6: Flying objects. Yeah. The government has been holding on to these for decades, and the Friday file release includes 162 files, some of them videos, some of them reports, some of them photographs. So to Nickelback this thing, look at these photographs, and mm-hmm. Okay. The quote in the press release is, the American people can now access the federal government's declassified UAP files instantly, no clearance required. Mm-hmm. Among these are incidents from the 60s.
7: Yeah.
6: The Apollo 12 and Apollo 17 moon missions. In 1969, for Apollo 12, astronaut Alan Bean reported flashes of light that he described as sailing off into space. That's how far back some of these go. And I'm looking at the photos from the moon landing. No,
7: yeah.
6: Excuse me, not the moon landing, but from Apollo 12. These photos are taken from the moon, and there are no fewer than five areas of interest is how they're described. Okay, David, are you a believer? Do you believe in this?
7: In the overall, like, existence of UFOs, or that we have seen them? Yes, there's got to be. They're out there. They're there. And they've sent Victor Wembanyama to the NBA. So we know that has happened. There you go. They're there. These documents, I have a little skepticism about these.
6: What's
7: documents.
6: Your, okay, 888-SAY-ESPN is the phone number, 888-729-3776. Do you believe? Do you not believe? Is this a hoax? Is it real? Have you ever had an interaction with something that you couldn't explain in the sky, a UAP, a UFO, whatever it is? David, why do you have skepticism about this right now?
7: Well, I mean, you know, I don't want to get too, but you know, like, some of these things look like little dust dots, little things, right? Like, you know, like, I want to see, like, I thought this is the biggest, most unprecedented thing we've ever seen. I thought we were looking at something that was like, you know, going to be game changing here. I thought we were going to have like a secret meeting. I thought we were going to have like some UFOs like hanging out in the White House, shaking hands with the president, like, hey, it's cool, we'll do a little trade thing. I thought we were going to get something. I thought we were going to get something. Maybe I've watched too much Men in Black.
6: I think, I appreciate you asking. Yes, I believe. And I think that there is truly like a treasure trove out there. There's a hangar, mm-hmm. the Mojave Desert, Area 51, whatever it is. Like, I think there are recovered, I don't know about remains, but I think there were recovered structures, recovered aircraft. Mm-hmm. I truly believe that. So my dad, again, 888-SAY-ESPN, 888-729-3776. Call in, tell us if you believe or if you don't. Tell us if you've ever seen one or if you know someone who has. Or if you're not a believer, you go ahead and call in and tell us why. My dad is one of the most conservative dudes, as most 80-plus-year-old white men are, especially if they served in the military. But my dad flew for the Navy. He was a fighter pilot. He was then a commercial airline pilot. And he has seen things at altitude that even he says he can't explain.
7: Okay.
6: And this is from the most like buttoned-up, down-to-earth dude. And one of the things that he always points out is not necessary. It's not going to. Hollywood has made us think this is just like a rotating circle with lights that sends down a tractor beam, Simpson style, you know?
7: Yeah.
6: He says the stuff that he would hear in the ready rooms on aircraft carriers or whatever it is the high speed, is the lack of detection on radar.
7: Okay.
6: Like being able to naked eye see something that is not showing up on your instruments, even though it's right bleeping there in front of you, and the rapid sudden direction change. And that's what you see. There's a video in Greece, according, these are released today from our Department of War. There's a video taken in Greece in 2023. It's onboard a CENTCOM military installation, so it's our military, it's our radar and our cameras, and it's showing something moving at a very high rate of speed and stopping on a dime and changing direction just above the surface of the ocean. 90-degree turns. No recovery. This is like, give me somebody. Jahmyr Gibbs, change of direction.
7: Yeah.
6: Bo Jackson, Walter Payton, Barry Sanders, like stopping on a dime, cut, rapid like acceleration, and it's that sort of stuff that, again, like my old head conservative dad has claim to have seen naked eye.
7: Okay.
0: What does your father believe, the man? What does your father think?
7: Good question.
6: He had no choice. Like, the logical part of his brain took over, and he was like, we can't explain it. It's not showing up on my radar. Other guys in the squadron were seeing the same thing. It's not just like, you know, those little like ocular, like little dust specks that get on your eyes that kind of float off. Like, it's not that. And so he's like, there's no, it had to be something that he couldn't explain. He wouldn't go UFO, but he would be like, there's something I have seen that I absolutely couldn't explain. And now we know this has been happening, and our government has known about it since the 60s. And it's declassified today. And why is this not a bigger deal?
7: This is our job. We're making it a bigger deal.
6: We
7: are cracking this case open and letting the world know. We're this thing is rolling downhill, and a lot of times because of us. We're making it a big deal.
6: There's good where this gets released, but then there's also bad, in my opinion, because there is something that I just thought was clip art. I'm looking at this article online, and I thought it was okay, cool. It's clip art. It's a blue sky. It's a brilliant blue sky, not a cloud in it. And then there's green grass and there's a tree line, and it kind of looks like that Microsoft, like Windows 2005, you know, sort of stock image as your computer would fire up. Except in the sky, there's a flash of white light and honestly, like a bullet oval, like a metallic bullet oval that is emerging from it. And it is an artist's rendition. I'm looking at it right now, and it says it is an FBI photo with a sketch of an object as described by an eyewitness. So I've primarily stuck to the obviously very much an actual photograph and an actual video as opposed to just like some of the drawings, because admittedly some of the drawings look ridiculous.
7: Look absolutely insane.
6: Yeah. Yeah.
7: This is where this gets frustrating to me. Can we just hurry up? Like can we hurry up? Don't you get a little anxiety? Like you watch Alien, you watch Star Trek, and it's like, I want this in my lifetime. You know what I'm saying? Like, can we just get this in my lifetime?
6: Are we getting it now? Like,
7: can we fast track it? Like, can we just fast track the, like, if there's going to be the big alien invasion or, like, if we're going to be beamed up? Can we just fast track it? Because I don't want to be gone when it's here. That's a bummer. Like, think about the people who were, like, in the 1600s, and they're just, like, probably before then. I'm not a history buff. Like, 1100, yeah. And they were, like, a boat. Imagine the places we can go see. And they never get to go anywhere else. And now we're just, like, going all across the world. They don't get to see it. Like, it would be bummed if, like, 500 years from now, it's like, great, we're in Mars. Sucks to have been alive in 2026 before you could see this.
6: I don't want an alien invasion because we have so much to answer for.
7: Well, if you're gonna do it, just do it now.
6: Okay, so the proof of the existence of these aircraft is not enough. You want to just come. What's the next step?
7: Independence Day was 30 years ago, and I've been waiting for it since. Like, let's get it cracking.
6: I'm excited for Disclosure Day this summer. Yeah. Steven Spielberg, that's gonna be a good one. So again, the phone number 888-729-3776, 888-SAY-ESPN. Where are you with this disclosure of UFOs and UAPs released by our government today? Video proof, photographic proof. Do you believe? Are you a skeptic? Brian is on ESPN Radio, 888-729-3776. Brian, what's up, buddy?
5: Nothing much. Thanks for taking my call. I got a chuckle out of the Aaron Rodgers thing. It kind of lightened the mood for me because I come to tears every time I tell the story. Desert Storm, 1990, just before it turned to Desert Shield. I was launching out an aircraft, and when you're doing that, you have to look at all the flight controls and everything. And the pilot says, "Chief, do you see that?" And I said, "No, do it again." He says, "No, that." I come out from under the jet, and I'm going to get emotional because I do every time. There's this bright light just slowly going across the sky, and then out of nowhere, just flashes and takes off on an angle. He's screaming, "Chief, I gotta go. And ever since that day, I believe before then, but ever since that day, I am a true believer. For all, I saw one. I witnessed it myself. Took a little more than what I explained, but I'm about to get emotional, so that's why I kind of shortened it. But they're real. They're real. Billions and billions of planets, a lot of them are in what's called the Goldilocks zone, which the Earth is. You gotta be nuts to think we're the only ones.
6: Yeah, yeah. You're right. So, mathematically, it doesn't. Yeah. It does. You know, statistically, it doesn't even point to us being the only ones. Desert Storm was when, you know, our aircraft, like, we were using things in that conflict that some people ascribe to alien technology. The TR-3B, you know, the Black Triangle. The F-117 Nighthawk? Like, what'd you fly, Brian?
5: F-15s.
6: Okay. Like, but does the F-117 Nighthawk ring any bells from Desert Storm or the TR-3B, the Black Triangle?
5: Yeah. I remember the stealth, and I remember this, but nothing moved like that did. Aircraft we had back then don't move in 45-degree angles.
6: Same. Aircraft we have now still doesn't make some of those sudden stops. But I appreciate it. Thank you for your service, Brian. Thank you for sharing that. Dude, I've had goosebumps for 45 minutes since we've been talking about this.
7: Yeah.
6: It's a million degrees in this studio.
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23: Team. That guy is Jaylen Brown of the Boston Celtics, and he said as much on the Cousins podcast.
24: His frustration lies deeply within the organization and other things that we don't really have the details to. There's just been a lot of stuff, you know, that I've been hearing just going on with the Boston organization, with JB, you know, so I think part of him is like, I showed you guys more of who I am as a basketball player, not only just what I did on the basketball court, but the leadership that I displayed within this team. And you've seen that, not having our best player in JT. You've seen the different side of me and what I'm able to bring to the game of basketball. So all that stuff, you know, I think just came into play with him and his frustration.
10: I would say this. First of all, Tracy McGrady is so well respected in every single room that he walks in. And I'm pretty sure he's not going to go on a podcast with Vince Carter, who he's related to, and bring these things vocally out to the forefront if they were not true. Now, whether he got that from Jaylen Brown or someone that's a close source within the Celtics organization, I don't know. But he's not just saying it for any reason. Here's the reality of the Boston Celtics, right? Coming into this season, a lot of people definitely did not think that the Boston Celtics were going to be a two seed. And a lot of people tried to say, hey, this is a gap year. Mm-hmm. You know, maybe you can get a top 10 draft pick for the 2026 NBA draft and head into the next season with another bona fide player. No, Jaylen Brown, like Michael Jordan, took it personal. He said, no, I can hold a fort down. That's exactly what he did, Freddie, so much so that he played like an MVP candidate until it tailed off at the end of the season. Jason Tatum comes back, things are altered a little bit, and rightfully so, because when you have another bona fide player who's the face of your franchise, mm-hmm. you're going to alter things here and there. That's just the natural way of doing business. But I think Jaylen Brown, his issue is that he wants to be treated like the main attraction when the Boston Celtics is all, the face of the franchise is going to always be Jason Tatum.
23: Absolutely.
10: So there lies the issue, right? So now you have two trains mm-hmm. on a track of collision, and there's no other track to pivot away from.
23: Mm-hmm.
10: Now, mm-hmm. he has some decisions to make right this summer in July. He will be eligible for an extension, and it's not just his decision, and also the Boston Celtics, but I can't see them not asking Jaylen Brown to come be a part of something for the foreseeable future as well as right now.
23: Yeah.
10: I don't see them not offering him that contract. It's a matter of does he want to sign that contract and continue to be in the shadow of Jason Tatum?
23: Right.
10: Or does he want to go somewhere else and be traded and be the face of that franchise? That's the bottom line. All that other stuff that's in between all that. Listen, that's what it comes down to. Can you treat me like the main attraction?
23: Well, he's not going to be the roller coaster. He's going to be the spinning cups at Disneyland. He is not going to be Space Mountain. He's going to be when you walk in and you might get on that ride that all the little kids have to take because they're not tall enough, as long as you're with the Boston Celtics. Because the line is, every man has his price. What kind of price is Jaylen Brown willing to make if he wants to get what he wants, if he believes he's not getting that from the Boston Celtics? He's not getting that appreciation. If he's not getting that respect, that HD is spot on. He is never going to be the dude in Boston with Jason Tatum already cementing that place. And especially, he cemented that title when he came back and played like that for the Celtics before the injuries overtook and they were not able to win Game 7 against the Philadelphia 76ers. Jaylen Brown was terrific in Game 7, but not terrific enough where that would lead anybody to say, okay, now you have cold ones with the Boston Celtics. Although when it comes to his frustration, if he feels that way, if he feels underappreciated, well, the Celtics president of basketball operations, Brad Stevens, he says, I haven't heard it.
1: I talked to Jaylen Monday a little bit after he just real quickly and was nothing but positive. He has not expressed those frustrations to me. We've been here 10 years together, and I do think that, you know, obviously I love JB, and everybody around here loves JB. And, you know, I think just like any of our other guys, as we get to the end of the season, I'll be here, and my door is always open. And if anybody ever wants to come in and talk about it, and talk about, you know, their team, their place, whatever the case may be, I'm all ears. And that would be 1 through 16, not just Jaylen, not just Jason, not just the guys that have been here. I think it's really important to be available. So I certainly am, and none of that has been expressed to me.
23: Just because Brad Stevens didn't hear from Jaylen Brown, don't mean it ain't true.
10: Hey, he's not gonna come get on that microphone and say,
23: exactly.
10: say even if it was
23: exactly.
10: like true, you know what I mean? Like, he's not gonna come on and say, hey man, me and Jaylen Brown had a conversation and he told me to hell with this organization. He hates it here. He wants to go somewhere else. Why would Brad Stevens do that? He's a way more smarter front office executive than that, y'all.
23: Yeah, no doubt. By the way, Harry Douglas, Freddie Coleman's the Wednesday Groove with Unknown as Freddie and Harry, presented by Progressive Insurance and ESPN Radio, the ESPN app, and don't forget about us on ESPN Plus. I'll ask this, you HD, even though you're not inside the Celtics locker room, do you believe that he is underappreciated by the Boston Celtics?
10: That's a tricky question, right?
23: Exactly.
10: Because and the reason why it's tricky, because what I may feel like is him not being underappreciated, he may feel like it's underappreciating when it comes to his logic of thinking and the way he views it, right?
0: Yep.
10: So that's why it's tricky, because I don't think he's underappreciated, but I also don't know what's going on behind closed doors. I'm also not in every single one of those meetings, because we also got to remember on his Twitch stream, he said something like, you know, we switched something up in the playoffs, and I wish we would have done something differently, done what we have been doing.
0: Mm-hmm.
10: Like, that's also a little jab at Joe Mazzulla as a head coach.
23: No doubt.
10: And I know all those guys do have a really good relationship, but Jaylen Brown is different. He's a down South Georgia boy, man. You know what I mean? Well, number one, we're smart as hell. We're very charismatic. You know, we don't do things like the pack. We are our own people. Hence, Anthony Edwards up there in Minnesota. We just do things differently. And it may rub people the wrong way at times. And that's the difference between Jason Tatum and Jaylen Brown, is that Jason Tatum is so beloved by so many people, not just in the Boston Celtics organization, outside of the organization. And that's why I kind of got upset with Jaylen Brown with making the comments that he made about it being the best year of his career, because now you're just opening the floodgates for people to make their own assumptions and say what they want to say and how they think the situation is playing out in Boston.
23: But here's something to that. That didn't bother me as much, because that's, to me, that was Jaylen Brown's way of saying, I can carry a basketball team. If it's not going to be here in Boston, more likely it's not going to be here in Boston. That's putting that feeler out to somebody else to say, oh, yeah, he can definitely carry an organization, because he did that with Jason Tatum when we thought he was going to be out the entire season. And he comes back with less than 20 games to play in the regular season. He looked like that next to Jaylen Brown, and that's why many people believe, and I'll raise my hand, I know I'm not the only one, that they were the team to beat in the Eastern Conference. He showed the people that if you put a franchise on my broad shoulders, I'll be able to carry it. And I showed that I was able to do that by keeping this team from being out of the lottery to being a legitimate contender in the Eastern Conference. But sometimes you better be careful what you wish for, because you'll get it, and it may not be what it's cracked up to be. Yeah, he's seen Jason Tatum. He is the face of the Boston Celtics. There's no co-one there. It's him and everybody else. And everybody knows that. But if you're Jaylen Brown, you're looking at it saying, man, oh, man, I know that guy's terrific, but as terrific as he is, I help make him terrific, and vice versa.
10: Well, and also to his point, though, Freddie, like, we haven't seen Jason Tatum by himself carry the Boston Celtics to a two seed like we've seen Jaylen Brown. So that's also going through his mind, right? Jason Tatum, this entire time, he has had a partner in crime in me and others around.
23: Yeah.
10: But when Jason Tatum got hurt and all those other guys got shipped off via trade, and when you're trying to dump money, I allowed us to be the two seed. I carried this team on my back. Yes, Jason Tatum came back later, but for the bulk of the year, it was me and my doing and my play and me growing as a player that allowed us to have that two seed. So you can understand the frustration with Jaylen Brown and why that may bother him a little bit too.
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7: Stephen Brunt, your pal, our former boss at TSN, Stuart Johnson, the commissioner of the Canadian Football League, has decided to let almost everybody in the playoffs with a play-in and is scheduling a new, this is as of 2027, not this year, an earlier start to the CFL schedule. What is going on?
8: Look, the bottom line here is more playoffs games are better for the teams, because that's more playoff gates. They're better, especially for television, because they draw bigger audiences. You know, that's where most of the revenue in the league comes from, broadcast. And I think it's about having having a bit more inventory, creating more playoff inventory. You know, what's the NCAA tournament's going to expand to? What, 76,
9: I think, or something like that.
8: 76 teams. Well, yeah. What's that all about?
9: That's ridiculous.
8: You know what? It's about money.
9: Yeah.
8: So this is about money. And I would step back and say, you know, boy, purists are going to be upset about this, CFL purists. But there aren't enough CFL purists to keep the CFL, you know, healthy and thriving. They need to expand their audience. And, you know, they can't just do stuff the way it's always been done. And I think that's why Stu Johnson came and took the job. Like, look, we'll put it this way. In order to be able to hire Stu Johnson, I don't think he would have taken the job if he wasn't allowed to do stuff that's, a little radical.
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4: Army Navy's game exclusive window time period. So there was a lot that they allowed.

0: more popular. Mm-hmm. But certainly with the seas of change that have come, as coaches, we've coalesced around some things that we think are so important. And we did release a statement. We knew it would stir up quite a bit of discussion, but there was a great deal of time and energy and conversation that we had from coaches from all the different conferences representing on our board here. And so we came up with those principles. And so, you know, a lot of it just has to do with what has gone on with the, you know, when we integrated the transfer portal window and we finally, as the AFCA, supported one window, which was passed, you know, as you looked at that, how that worked in the mix of the college football playoffs, what became really problematic is the length of the playoffs. And so the first statement that we said there, Amber, was that we propose that a line in the sand be the championship game be no later than the second Monday in January. And when we said that, we knew that that was going to be a challenge. But what is on the other side problematic was trying to align an academic calendar that supported student athletes with a closely in tune with the transfer portal window in January. So that was our starting point. To do that, we recognize there's a lot of changes that would need to be made. And you pointed out some of those things which we think are going to be helpful.
1: Coach, good to talk to you again, by the way. I think last time we talked was the last Poinsettia Bowl with Josh Allen as your quarterback. And it rained in San Diego, folks. I mean, so there you go. That was our last time the two of us were together. What is the most important for the coaches right now? Is it, you know, going to 16 or 24 or getting the calendar right when it comes to the schedule?
0: It comes to getting the calendar right. And we've been charged with, you know, having our recommendation be known to a subgroup that's studying the calendar. I sit on that committee, and that's also going to run through the football oversight. So, you know, what we said was let's just not keep on kicking the can down the road. What's our biggest problem right now? And it's the calendar. And so, you know, we made some adjustments. We're going to go ahead and have a unified starting date with what has been week zero, which allows for two byes, but coaches are looking, saying, okay, we'd much rather trade a bye week to end the season earlier. And so what spurred on some discussion was, okay, as the season's playing out this next year to January 25th, that is way too long, and it's problematic for coaches trying to hold the season together. Let's look and offer some holistic suggestions. And so this is what spurred on some of the other things. In a discussion about the relevancy of conference championship games. You know, as I said, reducing bye weeks from two to one. We applaud President Trump and the White House with their executive order of putting, you know, a time guardrail around the Army-Navy game, but also allowing that day to be used for some more inventory. And so then also coaches feel like we could go ahead and reduce the number of days that would be needed from 7 to 6 as far as getting a team ready to go. So a lot there, a lot to unpack.
1: Craig, Coach Bull, and Craig
0: Bull. Call me Craig. I'm no longer coach.
1: Hey, look, God rest my dad. Right, hey, I still called him Judge, not even Dad, right? But yeah, at the time he died. So once a coach, always a coach. Once your honor, always your honor in my book. So you're always Coach Bull to me. Hey, Coach, so conference championship games. We've heard both sides from coaches. Kirby Smart cherishes the SEC title game. Mm-hmm. Greg Byrne, you know, athletic director, Alabama, says, you know what? They served a purpose, but it's time to go. What is a consensus, if there is one, when it comes to conference title games, when it comes to fixing the calendar in college football?
0: Well, you know, the overall consensus of coaches, and I love Kirby Smart. He's engaged, and he has strong opinions that are well-founded. I would say that a strong consensus of college coaches are in favor of let's look at more access to the playoffs. And if that means more participation and that means elimination of the conference championship games, so be it. I like conference championship games as well, but coaches are clamoring to say they would like more access. And we believe we can actually shorten the season

0: pick up some inventory. Now, you're going to lose, you know, an SEC championship game, and we're not naive. The amount of revenue that that generates is significant. But when you start to look at what could be, you know, maybe conference championship games, you know what, that kind of horse left the barn, and there's a different time to turn the page.
1: American Football Coaches Association Executive Director Craig Bohl joining us here on Amber and Ian. How important is the rhythm of the season, the competitive rhythm to it? Because I know as a fan, Craig, it can lull once we get to a postseason. How do the coaches feel about preserving the rhythm, so to speak?
0: Well, you know, and that came right out of her statement, Amber, and that is also problematic. You know, we talked to several coaches who, you know, had been on the what would be perceived as a benefit of a long or a bye. And what really proved problematic is your football team, you know, starts to lose rhythm, like you just said. A long time ago, when I was coaching at Nebraska, there were just two teams, and you were on equal footing. Well, now you're playing a team. Okay, a bye is nice, but that length of time, I think, Texas Tech might have went like 25 days before they played a game. And it is difficult to stay engaged, to really put a competitive team out there. And I think the numbers are bearing that out. You can probably do some research. I'm not going to throw them out, but I think you'd find an overall competitive disadvantage right now of having that long bye, and also for our fans to stay in rhythm following their favorite teams.
2: And another thing, I've talked to Dan Lanning about this, Kalen DeBoer. I can go on down the list, Lincoln Riley. The title game should be played closer to January 1 than February 1, like it used to be. And I don't know how you guys do that. I know that's what you're discussing right now, and we're discussing with you right now. But that seems very difficult when you go to expanding the playoff to 16 or 24 teams. When you talk to the coaches and you're in your meetings, what is the overwhelming opinion? Is it 16 or 24 when it comes to the future of college football, Coach?
0: Well, you know, and I'm going to be real guarded about this because our statement just says for us to look at maximizing the number of participants. You hear a lot of voices out there saying 24. There are some coaches who are saying 16. The AFCA has not made a stand on this. Okay, I can tell you if you took just an informal poll of those voices that you're hearing, would probably be more line of 24. But once again, that's not the AFCA stance. However, we feel like we need to increase the playoff number.
1: Why has the AFCA not taken an official stance on this particular subject, but you have on others?
0: On the number of teams, we've taken a stand that we feel like that there needs to be an expansion. Okay, what our thoughts are there? There's other issues right now that conference commissioners are probably more aligned with as far as how the TV contracts and work and that sort. And so what we said was we want the season to end. We want football to be a one-semester sport. We're drawing a line in the sand. We've given other options here to accelerate that. And then we've listened to coaches say that our conference championship's really so meaningful anymore. We want more access. How does 16 compare to 24? The AFCA stayed out of that. And my stance has always been is if we have a unanimous voice, then we will make a stand. These statements here, what we just said, are almost ironclad unanimous.
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7: Hi, it's Ken Connors. 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
16: Chatting with Dave Jackson, it's Campbell versus Gallo on TSN 690, longtime NHL referee. Dave, you know, so many great officials over the last decade have retired, and now you're trying to train these guys almost on the fly. Like Wes McCauley, veteran referee, was with Blandina, who's in his first NHL postseason for the league. How do you think that has gone, and how challenging is it for these referees that are in the playoffs for the first time?
17: I think going from the old days where we had our names on our sweaters to guys not wearing helmets to now guys just having numbers and a visor, I think there's a lot more anonymity. I mean, of course, we all know Wes McCauley. We know Kelly Sutherland. A lot more anonymity, but there's guys that have been around the league 7, 8, 9 years that people don't even really know their names, and they assume that they're just young, inexperienced referees, but they've been toiling in the league for quite a while, so I don't think that's that big an issue. Blandina, he is newer, but he's been with Wes McCauley. So I never had that advantage when I was young. When I started in the league, I was out there by myself. If I could have been on the ice with Bill McCreary or Don Koharski, I mean, talk about the pressure that would have been sort of distributed between me and my partner, and I got a guy out there to sort of confide in. I mean, I'm a little bit jealous to some degree, but I think it's working fine.
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22: How could I possibly follow up Elmo? We're just setting myself up for failure on this show tonight. Well, it's been a thunderstorm through the last two postseasons, but perhaps this series with the Thunder against the Lakers has been their most dominant showing. Oklahoma City, they leapt out to a 2-0 series lead over Los Angeles. And coming into Game 3, OKC had beaten L.A. by at least 15 points in 5 of their 6 meetings this season, including Games 1 and 2. LeBron and the crew, hoping a change in venue and a change in the officiating could reverse the trend of this matchup. However, it was the Thunder long ball that got the team going.
23: Gilgeous Alexander short on the free throw. Lakers had it. It got ripped away. And then turns into a 3 for Cason Wallace.
24: But that's what the Thunder have done better than the Lakers. One of the things, they have turned those second chance opportunities into points, even though they've had less.
22: In Game 2, it was Jared McCain who ignited from 3. Game 3 on ESPN Radio, the opening quarter belonged to Cason Wallace. With this Thunder team, it really could be anybody on the squad that has a big night. And oh yeah, they have the MVP too. The Lakers have a former MVP, and they got the team back even in the second quarter.
23: Lakers in the front court right down 3. It's 44-41 Oklahoma City. Lakers trail 2-0 in the series. James, left side, free throw line extended. Steps into a 3-pointer. He hits it, and the game's tied at 44.
22: LeBron had 19 points, 6 rebounds, and 8 assists. And the Lakers had a strong 34-26 second quarter to put the team up 2 at halftime. However, being within reach of OKC at the half hasn't been a problem for LA in this series. Keeping up in the second half has been the much greater challenge. And in Game 3, it ended up following a similar script.
23: Gilgeous Alexander, 3, splash! Well, you got to respect the drive, and Austin Reeves did that. And SGA shot right over top of him, 70-65 Thunder.
22: Oklahoma City outscored Los Angeles 33-20 in the third. And SGA, 23 points, 9 assists. That's his 29th playoff game with 20 points and 5 assists or more, which ties Kevin Durant for the second most in franchise history, of course, since the franchise has been in OKC. But overall, a quiet night for the soon-to-be two-time MVP. In fact, one of the biggest runs of the game for the Thunder came at the start of the fourth with SGA on the bench. That's when A.J. Mitchell had the keys.
23: A.J. Mitchell going for 22, and he's got it as he hits a falling to the ground shot on the first marker far side of the lane.
24: But once again, just like in the first half, the Thunder attacking Austin Reeves off the dribble.
22: Mitchell had 24 points, 10 assists, those both playoff career highs. He had no turnovers. First Thunder player with 10 assists, no turnovers in a playoff game, again, since the team has been in OKC. Just another prime example of the depth that this team has to go along with the high-end talent. And speaking of that, their superstar put on the finishing touches.
23: 5:44 to go in regulation. Thunder in control. SGA pulls up, 3-pointer, and why not? It goes down. It's that kind of night for the Oklahoma City Thunder. 115-94.
22: It's been a lot of those kind of nights for Oklahoma City over the last couple of seasons. The defending champs have a 3-0 lead in the Western Conference semifinal after beating the Lakers 131-108 on the road. And, of course, teams that take a 3-0 lead in the best of 7 in the NBA are 161-0 all time. The Thunder, they've won all 7 games this postseason. They've won all 7 games against the Lakers this season, and their point differential through 7 games, 128 points. That is the best point differential through 7 games in the playoffs by a reigning champion in NBA history. Just straight dominance, and part of their reason, defensively, Alex Caruso, another strong performance, in a conversation with Mike Cousins and Corey Alexander after the game.
0: So we want to know about the third quarter, because for the second straight game, you guys were down at the half and you make a run in the third quarter. Last game, it was without SGA on the floor. This time he was on the floor, but didn't have his best game. What's been a difference maker in these third quarters?
1: Yeah, I think, you know, there's just things that we can fine tune from the first halves. And I think we're learning. You know, we learned last year to be able to make changes on the fly and not change, you know, in the next game. And I think we, you know, towards the end of the second quarter, got a little loose with the ball, getting back transition, and we just tried to make sure that we did those things in the second half.
2: Now, Alex, you, of course, won a world championship with the Los Angeles Lakers, but you were developed in the Oklahoma City Thunder organization. As you look at guys like A.J. Mitchell and what he's doing right now, what is it about the development that's happening at OKC where you guys continue to just keep producing players?
1: Yeah, I mean, A.J. Mitchell, you know, you probably would have found out more about him last year had he not got hurt and been out most of the year. But, you know, he's been this smooth since he got here from his rookie year last year. And he's just a tireless worker. He's got confidence. You see, he doesn't show much emotion. And his poise and his ability are very rare at a young age. And he's a confident player. We try to exude confidence into him as well.
2: And you're, of course, the leader of this defense when you consider the fact of what you guys have been able to do. But what is it about the fact that even though you have great defenders like Lou Dort and J-Dub when he's healthy in the starting lineup, you guys probably get even better when you go to the bench, especially on the perimeter defensively?
1: Yeah, I mean, it's just an extreme luxury for us to have guys, you know, first of all, that are that good all together on the court to start. You know, normally AJ's coming off the bench, Queso's coming off the bench, I'm coming off the bench. Those are three really good defenders. So we really just try to push each other to be great, you know. And it's always somebody. Somebody's one night that's leading the group.
0: Alex, before we let you go and you get surrounded by your whole team, last one for you is Mark Dignall, your head coach, told us when we met with him before the game, he goes, even if I don't go to a guy at a certain point the game, I know they trust that I'm going to put them in at the right time. How does he build that trust with you guys?
1: He tells everybody to just stay ready, and he means that. He'll throw you in no matter what, any point in the game, first game of the season, you know, game three of the second round. So guys are just prepared and ready to go out there.
22: That's Alex Caruso, former Los Angeles Laker, now champion with the Oklahoma City Thunder, won a championship with both of those teams. 131-108. Thunder win, they take the 3-0 series lead. And you know how long the postseason resume is with the Lakers. They've been in the playoffs a whole bunch, a ton of playoff games. It is their third straight 15-point playoff loss. That is the first time in franchise history they've lost three games in a row in the playoffs by 15 or more points. This is SportsCenter All Night, Chris Lewis here on ESPN Radio. So the afternoon game in the Eastern Conference, Game 3 of Pistons-Cavs. Detroit, they took the first two games of the series, but much of the national conversation surrounding this series was centered around Cleveland's James Harden. While the underperforming from the future Hall of Famer gathered the headlines, guys like Donovan Mitchell, Jared Allen, Evan Mobley, they also struggled in Detroit. They look to change that on their home court.
4: As the Cavaliers will try to run as much off as they can. Mobley. Oh! Oh, my! So much for running it down. Mobley took it right to the face of Isaiah Stewart.
22: Pow! Emphatic call on WTAM. Cavs, they built a lead as large as 17 points. Took a 16-point advantage into the half. But a lead like that in today's NBA, especially with Cade Cunningham on the other side, that's no problem.
19: Karis LeVert to Cade. Cade down the right side. Right
22: and one.
19: Good.
22: Yeah.
19: Good. And count that, baby, and a foul.
22: Woo.
19: Amazing end-to-end action for the Pistons right there.
22: I mean, we've had pretty energetic calls back-to-back on 97-1 the ticket there. A tremendous run for Detroit. Eventually put the Pistons up 76-74. Cade put on his second career playoff triple-double. 27 points, 10 boards, 10 assists. But the only blemish in Cunningham's first round resurfaced in this game. He had 8 turnovers. 58 turnovers this postseason. That is the most in any 10-game span in a single postseason since individual turnovers were tracked back in 1978. So you got to take care of that ball. A bugaboo in his game. And fittingly, Spida took advantage.
4: Cavs by four with the ball. Here's Donovan Mitchell. Takes the pass down the lane. Flips. Scores with the right hand. Timeout Pistons. Good. Donovan Mitchell with his second straight 30-point ball game. Cavs by six. 92-86.
22: He rang the meter up to 35 points to join 10 rebounds and 4 assists. That is his 35th career 30-point playoff game. Put the Cavs on the doorstep of the win, but the team needed a closer in crunch time. James Harden, he was held to just 10 points in the first three quarters. But this time, he had the finishing kick.
4: Here's Harden. Harden met by Tobias Harris. Harden out front between his legs. Harden steps right. Three ball.
5: Got it! Got it! Harden hit it! Harden hit the three! 25.9 to go! James Harden as the crowd roars with a silencer.
22: Harden had 9 points in the fourth quarter. He closed it, and the Cavs win 116 to 109. Detroit still leads the series 2-1, but teams so far in that series have protected the home court. In fact, every game the Cavaliers have played this postseason, the home team has won. Mitchell had the big numbers. He put his points per game average in the playoffs at home up to 30.4. That is the third most points per game at home in NBA history in the playoffs, behind Allen Iverson and Michael Jordan. Those are two iconic names. Tobias Harris for Detroit continued his strong play, 21 points, 5 rebounds. But the headline of this game was the headline going in, James Harden. Before it was his inability to perform to the moment, this time he got it done and talked about it afterwards.
6: You know, my number's called, you know, just getting to my spots. And, you know, it's something that I work on literally every day. You know what I mean? So it's basically, you know, repetition, and it's the confidence to go out there and just, you know, do it. You know, Don had been working so extremely hard throughout the course of the game, you know, just trying to find, you know, opportunities to help him. So that last minute and a half, 2 minutes, however long it was, it presented itself. And for me, just going out there and taking my shots.
22: Not many people have been using Harden and clutch in marriage together, at least over the last couple of games. He's had some great playoff moments in the past. He just has had some games where he hasn't had strong performances as well. His head coach, Kenny Atkinson.
7: It's the James Harden I've seen for how many years he's been in the NBA. You know, that's the James we know. You know, we needed it tonight, right? We're searching. You know, we got some good screenings into some you know, the matchups we wanted, and he went to work.
22: Cavs 116, Pistons 109. Detroit still leads the series 2-1. The NBA playoffs are on ESPN Radio. 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And coming up next, could one Philly team avoid a second-round sweep? 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
8: But in the extra session...
9: Now Drysdale can't get it past Slavin. He gets it to Hall. Hall whips it across. Blake with a shot. He scores! It's over! Series over! Jepson Blake wins it in overtime!
8: 99-9 the Fan. Hurricanes in OT. They sweep the Flyers 3-2. They're the first team with a four-game sweep in each of the first two series in a Stanley Cup playoff year since the NHL went to the four rounds of the best-of-seven series in 1987. They advanced to their second straight conference finals. They lost 4-1 to Florida last season. So it's a sweep on that side with Carolina advancing to the conference final. You go out west, Wild and Avalanche, with Colorado leading the series 2-0 heading in. So it felt like a must-win in St. Paul for the Wild, and they got it done.
10: 3-on-2 for the Wild, developing. Faber to Tarasenko, left side a shot. They score! Brock Faber! Tarasenko shot!
8: That on KFAN 100.3. Wild blast the Avalanche 5-1. So Minnesota has won 6 of their last 8 game threes when they trailed the series heading into that 2-0. So they remain right in it. For the Avalanche, that loss snaps what was a 6-game win streak. Well, Friday was the first night of the 30th anniversary season of the WNBA. Already one milestone, the Toronto Tempo, they played their first game as the first Canadian team in WNBA history. Saturday featured the league headliners on ABC. First, a game that featured the four most recent number one picks in the draft. Caitlin Clark, Aaliyah Boston, they played for the Fever, and Paige Beckers and AZ Fudd for the Dallas Wings. It was great to see Clark back on the floor after being held to just 13 games last season.
11: Clark lays it in. Caitlin Clark's first points of 2026.
12: Caitlin Clark getting the ball on the move and able to use her quickness to her strong right side.
8: Clark scored 20 points on ABC, her first game action since July 15th of 2025. She reached the 1,000 career point mark on a layup at the end of the third quarter. But her Rookie of the Year counterpart on the other side had the last laugh.
7: Beckers, guarded by Clark. Beckers, what a move! Bucket in the foul as Beckers dances her way for two.
8: Wings 107, Fever 104. It is the first opening game in WNBA history where both teams scored at least 100 points. Arike Ogunbowale had 22 points and a conversation with Holly Rowe after the game.
12: Well, Arike, this new team, a new coaching staff, and a new system really paid off. The fast break points in particular. How was the flow so good so early in the season?
13: Yeah, Jose, he does really well with X's and O's, and we have a lot of pieces that, you know, you don't have to take the tough shot. You can kick it to the next man, and we just want to run and go, and we did that.
12: You were a little bit late coming to camp over in China play. You didn't miss a beat, though. How did he get you up to speed on this offense? He told me he was sending you plays in China.
13: Yeah, I was actually doing my homework in China, just studying the plays, you know, seeing where he wanted me, trying to learn my spot, but other spots so I'm ready, and it paid off. But this game was rough, though. I'm not saying, you know, this was our best game. We definitely didn't hold good defense, but we got the win.
12: I was going to ask about your defense because it was important when it mattered down the stretch late. What did you see from your team that is possible defensively?
13: Yeah, we dug in. Even though we put ourselves in a hole and didn't hold good defense, like you said, we did when it mattered. And this is a really, really good team. But we can't trade buckets because, you know, on a night that they're hitting more, it might be a win for them. But, you know, we're happy with the win.
12: Opening day of the 30th season. You have had such a wonderful career so far in the W, and you were prime today. What does this mean to you today, Arike?
13: Yeah, all glory to God. You know, this is year 8 for me. It's a blessing to still be out here, especially with the new CBA. More money for us, generational wealth for our family, and it's just amazing. And the W just keeps rising. So hopefully, you know, in the future when I have kids, they're getting $20 million contracts. But I'm just really happy and blessed.
12: All right. Thank you.
13: Thank you.
8: Love to hear it from Arike Ogunbowale. Her Wings win 107-104 over the Fever. Second game of the doubleheader on ABC. The Aces got their rings as the defending champs, but the Mercury got the win.
14: The ATDB connection that we've talked about before has been special. Oh, my word. The crossover and showing off the handles. This is a point forward we're talking about in Alyssa Thomas, who is just having a great time here as the route continues here in Vegas.
8: On ABC, Mercury 99, Aces 66. Yes, that was not a very inspiring ring ceremony, at least afterwards, for the Aces as they got clobbered by the Mercury. This is SportsCenter All Night. Chris Lewis here on ESPN Radio. Sad news, longtime Atlanta Braves manager Bobby Cox has died, the team announced Saturday. It was 84. Cox, he ranks fourth all-time in wins with more than 2,500 in his 29 years as manager, including 25 years in two stints with the Braves, 4 years with Toronto. He was named the Manager of the Year 4 times. In the Braves team announcement, they said in part, "And while Bobby's passion for the game was unparalleled, his love of baseball was exceeded only by the love for his family. It is with the heaviest of hearts that we send our sincerest condolences to his beloved wife, Pam, and their loving children and grandchildren." Former Braves outfielder Dale Murphy joined ESPN Radio's Game Day.
15: If you were going to play for Bobby, he didn't put up with, you know, anybody that wasn't a positive influence in the clubhouse. And guys wanted to play for him. I remember him talking, you know, people talking about, well, he got this guy, this guy. This guy doesn't have that good a reputation, you know, in the clubhouse. Well, when they got there with Bobby, I'd ask Bobby, I go, so, you know, what's the deal? He goes, the guy's awesome. I love him. You know, and so he treated everybody, you know, he treated everybody with respect. He loved his players, loyal to a fault, and hung in there. He knew baseball was going to have some rough days this season, and he just didn't give up on you.
8: And it's almost fitting with Bobby Cox looking down. The Braves beat the Dodgers 7-2, and the Braves snap an 8-game losing streak at Dodger Stadium. Coming up next, how Oklahoma City Thunder continues to roar on ESPN Radio.
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16: For Oklahoma City, it's A.J. Mitchell with a career-high 24 today to lead Oklahoma City. They were down two at the half, and they end up winning 131-108 and lead this series 3-0.
8: Once again, a dominant second half. Mike Cousins described it well, and he called the game on ESPN Radio with Corey Alexander. They recap it all on Post Game Extra.
0: Thank you, Chris. It was a Lakers two-point halftime lead on Saturday night in L.A., but in true Oklahoma City fashion, they go on a third-quarter run and end up winning 131-108, Corey, to take a 3-0 series lead heading into Monday night's Game 4.
1: And it wasn't just the third quarter. It was the third quarter and the fourth quarter, scoring 41 fourth-quarter points behind A.J. Mitchell, who just caught fire, 18 second-half points for him. In the starting role now, replacing J-Dub out with injury, but it doesn't look like the Thunder losing any steps at all.
0: And it's remarkable. A.J. Mitchell, the career-high 24 and 10 assists, his first playoff double-double. You wouldn't have guessed at the half that their second leading scorer would be Shai Gilgeous-Alexander. He finished with 23 points after hitting just four field goals in the first half.
1: But the Thunder's showing you that they're more than just the MVP. They're a great team. So if you try to take SGA out of the game by sending two defenders at him, they have more than enough playmakers outside of that. They're going to win that matchup 4-on-3 each and every time.
0: That's going to be dangerous territory for the Lakers trying to keep this series alive, because teams that go up 3-0 are perfect in NBA history in best-of-seven series. Oklahoma City has now won 8 straight postseason games dating back to Game 7 of the 2025 NBA Finals, and they have now the third-best start to the postseason by a reigning champ in the last 30 years. The next team to catch for them would be a 10-0 start by the 2017 Cavs. Best ever was 11-0 by the 0-1 Lakers, who did end up repeating, and the Thunder certainly a threat to do that again here this year. So our final in L.A. on Saturday night, Oklahoma City 131 and the Lakers 108. For Corey Alexander, I'm Mike Cousins, right here on your home for the NBA, ESPN Radio and the ESPN app. Now let's go back to Chris Lewis in the studio.
8: Great breakdown by the crew, and now we, of course, have to hear from Kendrick Perkins, who has a take about the Lakers not being the team that will be the first to come back 3-0.
2: The Lakers just don't stand a chance. They don't match up to the champs. They're full of two-way guys. And what happened tonight is that we saw that Sam Presti have the best eye in basketball when it comes to talent. All of a sudden, SGA is not having an SGA-type series or game. And what do you see when he's on the bench? You see the emergence of A.J. Mitchell. Not only does he go for a playoff career high, but also the decision-making, because he had a playoff career in assists. This is how deep and dangerous this team is. It's moments that it could be Chet Holmgren that looked like the best player on the floor. Alex Caruso comes in and his impact is all over the place, especially defensively and bringing that tenacity. So when you look at what they done, all they did was headhunt and search out Austin Reeves tonight. That's the conversation that we need to talk about. It's him, Austin Reeves.
8: Well, meanwhile, in the East.
4: Cunningham leans in, put it off the backboard, no. Rebound Mitchell, he'll dribble out the clock. 2-1, you can't hear it, but the buzzer sounds. Cavaliers win. Cavs win 116-109. And the Cavaliers are alive.
8: On WTAM, Donovan Mitchell, 35 points, 10 rebounds, and 4 assists. James Harden closed strong with 9 points in the fourth quarter. Head coach Kenny Atkinson.
5: We know how important it is to get this first win, to make it a series, you know. And I felt like that third quarter, like, you know, we had great looks. Like, great looks. And it just was, the ball wasn't falling. I think that's how they got in the game. I wish our defense would have been better, you know, after the misses. But I'm like, man, we're getting great looks. We're missing. So, you know, that's the spirit of this team, right? We don't get down. We're not like, oh, man, they came back. It's like, it's a veteran team. They kind of know that's how this goes. We're getting great shots. We're missing them. You know, stay with it.
8: Cavs got the win. Detroit still leads the series 2-1. Keeping with the NBA draft lottery takes place Sunday, 3 p.m. Eastern in Chicago. Some monsters at the top of the draft, headlined by number one projected pick, A.J. DeBonta from BYU. You also have guys like Darren Peterson from Kansas, Cam Boozer at Duke, Caleb Wilson from North Carolina. You have the Wizards, the Nets, the Pacers. They each have a 14% chance at the number one pick. Here's ESPN draft expert Jeremy Wu on the top prospect, A.J. DeBonta.
6: Coming back into the season early in the year, Is this really viewed, as anyone's race? I think Peterson had a lot of momentum. DeBonsa came into the year, just had an okay senior year. People weren't sure which version of AJ we were going to see. We saw him really turn it on as the year went on. He had a lot of responsibility at BYU. They were up and down. They had injuries. He stepped up. By the end of the year, I'm sitting there at the Big 12 tournament and watching him really dominate, sort of figuring out that balance between scoring and playmaking and how to be that number one guy. That's something NBA teams took notice of. I think as the year went on, he really, some teams had him won, some teams sort of moved him up there. It's not a done deal, but he looks like the most probable guy right now just based off what he's done.
8: Well, the lottery is all about teams that didn't make the playoffs. Well, speaking of teams that didn't make the playoffs, after exactly 3 weeks of thinking it over, Steve Kerr has agreed to a 2-year contract to return as the coach of the Golden State Warriors. According to ESPN, Shams Charania, the deal will keep Kerr as the highest paid coach in the NBA annually. Now, if you're wondering what the Warriors have in the lottery, they have the 11th best odds at getting the number one pick. They have a 9.4% chance of moving into the top four, a 77.6% chance at remaining in the 11th spot. SportsCenter All Night, Chris Lewis here on ESPN Radio. The opening weekend of a milestone 30th season of the WNBA. And the league continues to move in a positive direction. This offseason, the league and the WNBAPA agreed on a historic new CBA benefiting the current players as well as some icons of the past. The league added teams in Toronto and Portland for this season, two more teams coming in the next 2 years. And of course, Caitlin Clark is healthy, back on the floor with the Indiana Fever. And before her 2026 debut, she sat down with Malika Andrews on the NBA Today.
7: If you could play one-on-one with anybody, current, not current, who would it be?
9: That's a fantastic question. Current or not current?
7: NBA, WNBA.
9: Well, I would get killed by every NBA player, but, Steph Curry.
7: You would place one-on-one with Steph Curry. I thought you were going to say Peyton Pritchard.
9: That's great. Peyton Pritchard. Yeah. That's a great answer.
10: Wow. You can. Caitlin Clark effect. What a show put on by Caitlin Clark.
7: All right, we're sitting here, not playing one-on-one with Peyton Pritchard, but we're sitting here on the precipice of your third season in the
9: WNBA. Hard to believe. It's crazy.
7: Where has time gone?
9: Truly.
7: It's insane.
9: It's wild.
7: So what does a successful third season look like for you?
9: I mean, hopefully a championship. I feel like we have all the pieces kind of put together now. We have had our core together for 3 years. Obviously, last season, I didn't get to play in many games, but still what we were able to do is absolutely incredible. I think having Steph, and that was her first year in our coaching staff, going into year three, you kind of have that culture and that foundation kind of laid. And we went through so much adversity.
11: Eighth at Sir now for Caitlin Clark. She had been dealing most recently with a groin injury.
7: You mentioned the playoffs last year. What was the most difficult part of having to watch that?
9: Yeah, I think looking back now, figuring out how to be a good leader and be a good teammate, I think that's probably what I learned the most. I think the toughest moments for me were the night before the games. You're in your hotel room and it's you're on a road trip and it's man, my team is gearing up to play in game 5 of the semifinals to maybe go to the finals, and I know I don't get to put my uniform on. That makes me emotional right now. That just ate at me. I hated that.
7: There's not many people who know what it's even like to remotely try to walk in your shoes.
9: Yeah.
7: LeBron James may know a little bit about that, and you two have developed a relationship. What do you lean on him for? What's the last text message you guys exchanged?
9: Yeah, I mean, I think LeBron has just been there to support me more than anything. He understands the microscope that I'm under and the spotlight that's on me, and I think he just wants to be there for me more than anything. When I was hurt last year, he reached out and was like, is there any way I can help you? Is there anybody I can connect you with? Just somebody that's there, trying to help you, trying to help make the game better, help you improve. And I think that's a lot of our relationship now. And then a little bit of golf, too. We text about golf, but that's next on our bucket list, is to play golf together. I'm not sure either of us are too great, so we might be chasing the ball a lot, but I think basketball players just love that mental challenge of an individual sport of golf.
10: Here it is, a triple-double for Caitlin Clark.
7: We had a heck
12: heck of a season opener last year.
13: Yeah.
12: Started out with a bang.
13: Mm-hmm.
12: Does that come into your mind when you think of, you're the person who wants to put on a show yeah. every night and mm-hmm. starting on May 9th to start that, the Caitlin show?
13: Yeah, I mean, I try to approach every preseason game the way I'm going to approach, you know, the game on May 9th or the game on August 12th, whatever it is. Like, they're all the same to me. Same amount of fire, same amount of wanting to win than the one before it or the one that will be next.
8: And Caitlin Clark of the Fever began the season in a showcase matchup against Paige Beckers and the Dallas Wings. What a game. It was a thriller. Indiana down three on their final possession.
14: Almost a football-like formation here. As Cunningham will inbound. Fever down three, 1.3 remaining. Mitchell gets a clean look. And that will do it. Dallas escapes in an offensive shootout. 107-104 the final in an opening day thriller.
8: First season opening game in WNBA history where both teams scored at least 100. Paige Beckers had 20 points. Caitlin Clark had 20 points. Elsewhere in the W, Dream beat the Lynx 91-90. The Lynx blew a 15-point halftime lead. The Sky topped the Fire in the Portland Fire's first game, 98-83. Significant trade in baseball. Cleveland Guardians, they acquired two-time Gold Glove winning catcher Patrick Bailey from the San Francisco Giants for the 29th pick in this year's MLB draft. And left-handed pitching prospect Matt Tugboat Wilkinson. That's a nickname from the 1970s, if I ever heard it. Here's the insider Buster Olney on Hammer and Emmett.
15: He's hitting 146. Is adjusted OPS plus, and that statistic, 100 is average, is 16 so far this year. And we've seen the San Francisco Giants struggle offensively, and in the last week, they basically decided, you know what, this just can't work. Yes, Patrick Bailey is generally considered to be one of the very best defensive catchers in baseball, absolutely the best at framing, so they move him out. I think Cleveland, as you guys know, the Guardians have long lived without a prolific offense. They win with pitching, with catching, and with defense, and so they're like, this guy's perfect for us. So now between Austin Hedges and Patrick Bailey, they have two probably of the three or four best defensive catchers in baseball, because if the Guardians are going to win or lose, it's going to be because of pitching, and they're doing everything they can to foster that. And if you're the Giants, I'm sure Patrick Bailey, when he was benched earlier in the week, I think the Giants probably understood he was prepared to go someplace else.
8: One sad note in baseball, longtime Atlanta Braves manager Bobby Cox has died, the team announced on Saturday. He was 84 years old.
17: Bobby Cox managed 29 seasons in the major leagues, and it is virtually impossible to find a player who didn't love playing for him. He was the ultimate player's manager, who trusted his guys and treated them all like men.
18: I kind of live my manager's career with two words, recognition and praise. That's who Bobby Cox is.
19: The one thing you always hear is that Bobby was the best. Everybody says it, and everybody who says it, we know what it means.
17: He was a great manager, quote, the greatest to ever put on a uniform, said former Brave Tim Hudson. Cox won 2,504 games, fourth most of all time. He went to the postseason 16 times, more than any other manager, and won 14 division titles in a row, a record in the divisional era.
21: The Atlanta Braves have brought the first championship to Atlanta.
17: He won 100 games six times. He won the Manager of the Year four times and was inducted into the Hall of Fame in 2014.
22: I made trades and acquired players and put teams together with great confidence that they were being placed into the hand of the greatest manager of men.
17: Cox's signature was his metal spikes, which he wore right to the end of his managerial career at age 70 because, Chipper Jones said, quote, that's what big leaguers do. And no one in a major league uniform personified what it meant to be a big leaguer more than Bobby Cox.
19: A small part of Bobby Cox as a baseball player changes your career.
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5: Welcome to the show, Chris Pronger. When Chris won the Hart Trophy as the league's MVP 25 years ago, he became the first defenseman to win the award since Bobby Orr in the early 70s. And we're waiting all this time since. Are we any closer to that?
6: You know, I think the 1 year Makar was close. I think he was close. I don't know if the voting was close. It is difficult for a defenseman to win. For whatever reason, people don't look at defensemen in that regard. Typically, you're looking at forwards that have 130 points and their teams have had excellent years. And, my particular year, Al MacInnis got hurt. So, a lot of the load was left to me. And also that year, we won the President's Trophy, so we had a great year. And we had great goaltending with Roman Turek. And so, a lot needs to go right. And that year, my main competitor, I would guess, would say was Jaromir Jagr. He got hurt and missed, I think it was anywhere between 12 and 16 games. Their writer in Pittsburgh voted for me over him. And so when you think about it, much like winning any trophy, whether it's a personal trophy like that, which really is a team trophy, And the voting just mapped out, too, with how that voter voted. I won by one vote.
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9: The Cubs have been winning anytime, anywhere. They come in winning 10 in a row, but their streak comes to an end at the hands of the Rangers.
10: And here comes the pitch. A swing and a shot deep down the left field line. Hooking in the corner, it is history! A home run for Justin Foscue. How about that? The Rangers lead by the score of 5-0, and Foscue has hit his first major league home run.
9: On 105.3, the Fan, Rangers blanked the Cubs 6-0. That was the Cubs' second 10-game winning streak this season. But that comes to an end. Where there's winning streaks, there's losing streaks. And that's the Reds losing 8 in a row coming into the day. But that streak also ended on ESPN Radio.
11: 2-0 pitch, swinging a ball, line to left, and it falls in for a hit in front of Cole. Trevino is in, rounding third, throw to the plate, out at the plate, trying to score. The second run was McLean on a strike from Cole. RBI for De La Cruz in a single, but then Cole thrown out trying to score the second run on the hit by De La Cruz to retire the side.
9: Well, you'll take the run, and the Reds do that. And win 3-1, a much-needed win over the Astros. That game was on ESPN Radio. Tune in to baseball action tonight as the Royals host.

0: It was the Tigers. 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It was in 11 innings where the Twins beat the Guardians 2-1. Padres double the Cardinals 4-2. Diamondbacks sneak past the Mets 2-1. Phillies pound the Rockies 9-3. Royals top the Tigers 5-1. And the Blue Jays pound the Angels 14-1. Let's check in with Ed Bankin with today's top sound.
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2: Chris, we start on the diamond in Cincinnati, where Dane Myers flashed the leather and the Reds win over the Astros as they end their long losing streak, as heard on ESPN Radio.
3: Just four hits for the Astros today, and a curve is hit well out to right center. Chasing back, reaching out on the run, the catch is made, the kissing of the fence in right center. Dane Myers racing back in a brilliant catch by the Cincinnati center fielder.
1: Number four.
2: In Philadelphia, it's a Schwarbomb for Kyle Schwarber as the Philly slugger goes deep in his team's win over Colorado. 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
4: Kyle blasts it high and deep down the line, and that is on its way. Way back, second deck. Three runs, Schwarbomb. A four spot here in the third inning. Kyle Schwarber with his 14th home run of the season.
1: Number three.
2: It was a thriller in Miami as Jacob Marcy launches a three-run homer and helps the Marlins pick up a win over the Nationals. 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
6: 2-1 to Jacob. He lifts that one high in the air, out to right and deep.
4: Wood is back! Drives in both of them. He's got a three-run homer and the fish out in front. It's 7-4 in the bottom of the eighth.
1: Number two.
2: To the NBA playoffs, where James Harden sends the Cavaliers crowd into a frenzy with a step-back three-pointer in Cleveland's win over Detroit. The call on WTAM.
6: Here's Harden. Harden met by Tobias Harris. Harden out front between his legs. Harden steps right. Three ball.
1: Number one.
2: And finally to the NHL playoffs, where the Red Hot Hurricanes advance to the Eastern Conference Finals thanks to an overtime goal by Jackson Blake. The call on 99.9 The Fan.
6: Now Drysdale can't get it past Slavin. He gets it to Hall. Hall whips it across. Blake with a shot. He scores! It's over! Series over! Jackson Blake wins it!
0: Boy, was Saturday jam-packed. Well, news from Friday, the NFL Referees Association, a new 7-year collective bargaining agreement agreed to, which eliminates the possibility of a work stoppage prior to the 2026 season. Here's ESPN's Jeremy Fowler on NFL Live.
7: With the people I talked to, the league officers, a sigh of relief. They did not want replacement refs. Now they get a win-win for the fans, for the league office, and for the officials. Now the league is figuring it has a win here because it gets more access to these officials. There used to be a dead period from the end of the season to like mid to late May where they could sort of disappear. Now the NFL can get their hands on them a little bit, do more training, try to keep more accountability for in-season play.
0: So wages up. Good news. More training, also good news. So when your team doesn't win as many games as you hope they will next season, you can't blame the replacement refs for that. We're not having replacement refs in the NFL coming up next season. But coming up next, how the two game threes in the NBA took completely different tones. It's a Sports Center All Night right here on ESPN Radio.
8: On Sportsmanlike with Chris Canty, Michelle Smallman, and me, Evan Cohen. 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Mini camps are wrapping up, but it's never too early to give you the biggest roster holes for each of the Super Bowl contenders. 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
21: With Hockey Hall of Famer Larry Robinson on Melnick in the afternoon on TSN 690, Lane Hutson, he remains tied with you for the most assists in a single season by a Montreal Canadiens defenseman with 66. Such complete opposite players on the surface. But what do you? When did you first come to the realization that this was a beyond special player?
22: First time I saw him. Last year, I mean, I heard, you know, I wasn't a big watcher of the Montreal games, especially because they weren't competitive. Once I heard about Lane, I started to watch a few games more. And I have to admit, man, I mean, he's fun to watch. I mean, Lane just sees the ice. He's pretty special.
21: Are you surprised that he's been able to defend as well as he does?
22: Yeah, well, you know what? Defending now isn't like the old days. When you say defend, in the old days, yeah, I mean, you had to fight a guy in front, and there were big guys, and you get chopped and everything else. Now, I mean, you just can't do that. So, I mean, if you're a smart hockey player, you should be able to defend, and he's quick enough and agile enough that, you know, he gets body position on the players. And what a nice kid he is, too.
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26: How could I possibly follow up Elmo? We're just setting myself up for failure on this show tonight. Well, it's been a thunderstorm through the last two postseasons, but perhaps this series with the Thunder against the Lakers has been their most dominant showing. Oklahoma City, they leapt out to a 2-0 series lead over Los Angeles. And coming into Game 3, OKC had beaten LA by at least 15 points in five of their six meetings this season, including games one and two. LeBron and the crew, hoping a change in venue and a change in the officiating could reverse the trend of this matchup. However, it was the Thunder long ball that got the team going.
0: Gilgeous Alexander short on the free throw. Lakers had it. It got ripped away, and then turns into a three for Cason Wallace.
2: But that's what the Thunder have done better than the Lakers. One of the things, they have turned those second chance opportunities into points, even though they've had less.
26: In game two, it was Jared McCain who ignited from three. Game three on ESPN Radio, the opening quarter belonged to Cason Wallace. With this Thunder team, it really could be anybody on the squad that has a big night. And oh yeah, they have the MVP too. The Lakers have a former MVP, and they got the team back even in the second quarter.
0: Lakers in the front court right down three. It's 44-41 Oklahoma City. Lakers trail 2-0 in the series. James, left side, free throw line extended. Steps into a three-pointer. He hits it, and the game's tied at 44.
26: LeBron had 19 points, 6 rebounds, and 8 assists. And the Lakers had a strong 34-26 second quarter to put the team up 2 at halftime. However, being within reach of OKC at the half hasn't been a problem for LA in this series. Keeping up in the second half has been the much greater challenge. And in Game 3, it ended up following a similar script.
0: Gilgeous Alexander, 3, splash! Well, you got to respect the drive, and Austin Reeves did that. And SGA shot right over top of him, 70-65 Thunder.
26: Oklahoma City outscored Los Angeles 33-20 in the third. And SGA, 23 points, 9 assists. That's his 29th playoff game with 20 points and 5 assists or more, which ties Kevin Durant for the second most in franchise history, of course, since the franchise has been in OKC. But overall, a quiet night for the soon-to-be two-time MVP. In fact, one of the biggest runs of the game for the Thunder came at the start of the fourth with SGA on the bench. That's when A.J. Mitchell had the keys.
0: A.J. Mitchell going for 22, and he's got it as he hits a falling to the ground shot on the first marker far side of the lane.
2: But once again, just like in the first half, the Thunder attacking Austin Reeves off the dribble.
26: Mitchell had 24 points, 10 assists, those both playoff career highs. He had no turnovers. First Thunder player with 10 assists, no turnovers in a playoff game. Again, since the team has been in OKC. Just another prime example of the depth that this team has to go along with the high-end talent. And speaking of that, their superstar put on the finishing touches.
0: 5:44 to go in regulation. Thunder in control. SGA pulls up, three-pointer, and why not? It goes down. It's that kind of night for the Oklahoma City Thunder. 115-94.
26: It's been a lot of those kind of nights for Oklahoma City over the last couple of seasons. The defending champs have a 3-0 lead in the Western Conference semifinal after beating the Lakers 131-108 on the road. And of course, teams that take a 3-0 lead in the best of seven in the NBA are 161-0 all time. The Thunder, they've won all 7 games this postseason. They've won all 7 games against the Lakers this season, and their point differential through 7 games, 128 points. That is the best point differential through 7 games in the playoffs by a reigning champion in NBA history. Just straight dominance, and part of their reason, defensively, Alex Caruso, another strong performance, in a conversation with Mike Cousins and Corey Alexander after the game.
0: So we want to know about the third quarter, because for the second straight game, you guys were down at the half and you make a run in the third quarter. Last game, it was without SGA on the floor. This time he was on the floor, but didn't have his best game. What's been a difference maker in these third quarters?
3: Yeah, I think, you know, there's just things that we can fine tune from the first halves. And I think we're learning. You know, we learned last year to be able to make changes on the fly and not change, you know, in the next game. And I think we towards the end of the second quarter, got a little loose with the ball, get a transition, and we just tried to make sure that we did those things in the second half.
1: Now, Alex, you, of course, won a world championship with the Los Angeles Lakers, but you were developed in the Oklahoma City Thunder organization. As you look at guys like A.J. Mitchell and what he's doing right now, what is it about the development that's happening at OKC where you guys continue to just keep producing players?
3: Yeah, I mean, A.J. Mitchell, you know, you probably would have found out more about him last year had he not got hurt and been out most of the year. But, you know, he's been this smooth since he got here from his rookie year last year. And he's just a tireless worker. He's got confidence. You see, he doesn't show much emotion. And his poise and his ability are very rare at a young age. And he's a confident player. We try to exude confidence into him as well.
1: And you're, of course, really the leader of this defense when you consider the fact of what you guys have been able to do. But what is it about the fact that even though you have great defenders like Lou Dort and J-Dub when he's healthy in the starting lineup, you guys probably get even better when you go to the bench, especially on the perimeter defensively.
3: Yeah, I mean, it's just an extreme luxury for us to have guys, you know, first of all, that are that good all together on the court to start. You know, normally AJ's coming off the bench, Queso's coming off the bench, I'm coming off the bench. Those are three really good defenders. So we really just try to push each other to be great, you know, and it's always somebody. Somebody's one night that's leading the group.
0: Alex, before we let you go and you get surrounded by your whole team, last one for you is Mark Dignall, your head coach, told us when we met with him before the game, he goes, even if I don't go to a guy at a certain point in the game, I know they trust that I'm going to put them in at the right time. How does he build that trust with you guys?
3: He tells everybody to just stay ready, and he means that. He'll throw you in no matter what, any point in game, first game of the season, you know, game three of the second round. So guys are just prepared and ready to go out there.
26: That's Alex Caruso, former Los Angeles Laker, now champion with the Oklahoma City Thunder, won a championship with both of those teams. 131-108. Thunder win, they take the 3-0 series lead. And you know how long the postseason resume is with the Lakers. They've been in the playoffs a whole bunch, a ton of playoff games. It is their third straight 15-point playoff loss. That is the first time in franchise history they've lost three games in a row in the playoffs by 15 or more points. This is SportsCenter All Night, Chris Lewis here on ESPN Radio. So the afternoon game in the Eastern Conference, Game 3 of Pistons-Cavs. Detroit, they took the first two games of the series, but much of the national conversation surrounding this series was centered around Cleveland's James Harden. While the underperforming from the future Hall of Famer gathered the headlines, guys like Donovan Mitchell, Jared Allen, Evan Mobley, they also struggled in Detroit. They look to change that on their home court.
4: As the Cavaliers will try to run as much off as they can. Mobley. Oh! Oh, my! So much for running it down. Mobley took it right to the face of Isaiah Stewart.
26: Pow! Emphatic call on WTAM. Cavs, they built a lead as large as 17 points, took a 16-point advantage into the half. But a lead like that in today's NBA, especially with Cade Cunningham on the other side, that's no problem.
5: Karis LeVert to Cade. Cade down the right side.
26: And one!
5: You're good!
26: Yeah!
5: Good! And count that, baby, and a foul!
26: Ooh.
5: Amazing end-to-end action for the Pistons right there.
26: I mean, we've had pretty energetic calls back-to-back on 97-1 the ticket there. A tremendous run for Detroit. Eventually put the Pistons up 76-74. Cade put on his second career playoff triple-double. 27 points, 10 boards, 10 assists. But the only blemish in Cunningham's first round resurfaced in this game. He had 8 turnovers. 58 turnovers this postseason. That is the most in any 10-game span in a single postseason since individual turnovers were tracked back in 1978. So you got to take care of that ball. A bugaboo in his game. And fittingly, Spida took advantage.
4: Cavs by 4 with the ball. Here's Donovan Mitchell. Takes the pass down the lane. Flips. Scores with the right hand. Timeout Pistons. Good, Donovan Mitchell with his second straight 30-point ball game. Cavs by 6, 92-86.
26: He rang the meter up to 35 points to join 10 rebounds and 4 assists. That is his 35th career 30-point playoff game. Put the Cavs on the doorstep of the win, but the team needed a closer in crunch time. James Harden, he was held to just 10 points in the first three quarters. But this time, he had the finishing kick.
4: Here's Harden. Harden met by Tobias Harris. Harden out front between his legs. Harden steps right. Three ball. Got it! Got it! Harden hit it! Harden hit the three! 25.9 to go! James Harden as the crowd roars with a silencer.
26: Harden had 9 points in the fourth quarter. He closed it, and the Cavs win 116 to 109. Detroit still leads the series 2-1, but teams so far in that series have protected the home court. In fact, every game the Cavaliers have played this postseason, the home team has won. Mitchell had the big numbers. He put his points per game average in the playoffs at home up to 30.4. That is the third most points per game at home in NBA history in the playoffs behind Allen Iverson and Michael Jordan. Those are two iconic names. Tobias Harris for Detroit continued his strong play, 21 points, 5 rebounds. But the headline of this game was the headline going in, James Harden. Before it was his inability to perform to the moment, this time he got it done and talked about it afterwards.
6: You know, when numbers called, just getting to my spots and, it's something that I work on literally every day, you know what I mean? So it's basically, repetition and it's the confidence to go out there and just, do it. Don had been working so extremely hard throughout the course of the game, just trying to find, opportunities to help him. So that last minute and a half, 2 minutes, however long it was, it presented itself. And for me, just going out there and taking my shots.
26: Not many people have been using Harden and clutch in marriage together, at least over the last couple of games. He's had some great playoff moments in the past. He just has had some games where he hasn't had strong performances as well. His head coach, Kenny Atkinson.
7: It's the James Harden I've seen for how many years he's been in the NBA. That's the James we know. We needed it tonight, right? We're searching. We got some good screenings into some the matchups we wanted, and he went to work.
26: Cavs 116, Pistons 109. Detroit still leads the series 2-1. The NBA playoffs are on ESPN Radio. Catch postseason action on ESPN Radio and the ESPN app presented by Gusto. And coming up next, could one Philly team avoid a second-round sweep? 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
2: GM of the Montreal Alouettes, Danny Maciocia.
3: The decision to let go of Austin Mack, did that come down to just wanting to move in a different direction, or did it have to do with the amount of depth that you guys have at the receiver position?
4: Well, you know, depth is one thing. Then, obviously, the price tag was another. And I'm not going to lie to you, the availability piece was another. So it just didn't, you know, it just didn't tie in. Also because we are quite comfortable with the depth that we have at that position. And obviously we're going to attract some new blood at that position.
3: And how's your team going to overcome the leadership void that is being left behind by Marc-Antoine Dacroix retiring?
4: Well, we got some other leaders here. I mean, obviously Davis Alexander, you know, Kanta Arthur, you know, and then we have some quiet leaders like Najee Murray, Wes Sutton, Mustafa Johnson. I think we have our share of leaders. And, it's, you know, the ultimate leader, obviously, is our head guy, Jason Moss. And I'm sure that, he'll be able to assemble a product that's going to be, is going to represent us accordingly, not only on the field, but also off the field.
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9: Now Drysdale can't get a pass. Slavin. He gets it to Hall. Hall whips it across. Blake with a shot. He scores! It's over! Series over! Jepson Blake wins it in overtime!
8: 99-9 the Fan. Hurricanes in OT. They sweep the Flyers 3-2. They're the first team with a four-game sweep in each of the first two series in a Stanley Cup playoff year since the NHL went to the four rounds of the best of seven series in 1987. They advanced to their second straight conference finals. They lost 4-1 to Florida last season. So it's a sweep on that side with Carolina advancing to the conference final. You go out west, Wild and Avalanche, with Colorado leading the series 2-0 heading in, so it felt like a must-win in St. Paul for the Wild, and they got it done.
10: 3-on-2 for the Wild developing. Faber to Tarasenko, left side a shot. They score! Brock Faber! Tarasenko shot!
8: That on KFAN 100.3. Wild blast the Avalanche 5-1. So Minnesota has won six of their last eight game threes when they trailed the series heading into that 2-0. So they remain right in it for the Avalanche. That loss snaps what was a six game win streak. Well, Friday was the first night of the 30th anniversary season of the WNBA. Already one milestone, the Toronto Tempo, they played their first game as the first Canadian team in WNBA history. Saturday featured the league headliners on ABC. First, a game that featured the four most recent number one picks in the draft. Caitlin Clark, Aaliyah Boston, they play for the Fever, and Paige Beckers and AZ Fudd for the Dallas Wings. It was great to see Clark back on the floor after being held to just 13 games last season.
11: Clark lays it in. Caitlin Clark's first points of 2026.
12: Caitlin Clark getting the ball on the move and able to use her quickness to her strong right side.
8: Clark scored 20 points on ABC, her first game action since July 15th of 2025. She reached the 1,000 career point mark on a layup at the end of the third quarter. But her Rookie of the Year counterpart on the other side had the last laugh.
11: Beckers, guarded by Clark. Beckers, what a move! Bucket in the foul as Beckers dances her way for two.
8: Wings 107, Fever 104. It is the first opening game in WNBA history where both teams scored at least 100 points. Arike Ogunbowale had 22 points and a conversation with Holly Rowe after the game.
13: Well, Arike, this new team, a new coaching staff, and a new system really paid off. The fast break points in particular. How was the flow so good so early in the season?
14: Yeah, Jose, he does really well with X's and O's, and we have a lot of pieces that, you know, you don't have to take the tough shot. You can kick it to the next man, and we just want to run and go, and we did that.
13: You were a little bit late coming to camp over in China playing. You didn't miss a beat, though. How did he get you up to speed on this offense? He told me he was sending you plays in China.
14: Yeah, I was actually doing my homework in China, just studying the plays, you know, seeing where he wanted me, trying to learn my spot, but other spots so I'm ready, and it paid off. But this game was rough, though. I'm not saying, you know, this was our best game. We definitely didn't hold good defense, but we got the win.
13: I was going to ask about your defense because it was important when it mattered down the stretch late. What did you see from your team that is possible defensively?
14: Yeah, we dug in. Even though we put ourselves in a hole and didn't hold good defense, like you said, we did when it mattered. And this is a really, really good team. But we can't trade buckets because, you know, on a night that they're hitting more, it might be a win for them. But, you know, we're happy with the win.
13: Opening day of the 30th season. You have had such a wonderful career so far in the W, and you were prime today. What does this mean to you today, Arike?
14: Yeah, all glory to God. You know, this is year 8 for me. It's a blessing to still be out here, especially with the new CBA. More money for us, generational wealth for our family, and it's just amazing. And the W just keeps rising. So hopefully, you know, in the future when I have kids, they're getting $20 million contracts. But I'm just really happy and blessed.
13: All right. Thank you.
14: Thank you.
8: Love to hear it from Arike Ogunbowale. Her Wings win 107-104 over the Fever. Second game of the doubleheader on ABC. The Aces got their rings as the defending champs, but the Mercury got the win.
15: The ATDB connection we've talked about before has been special.
16: Oh, my word.
15: The crossover and showing off the handles. This is the point forward we're talking about in Alyssa Thomas, who is just having a great time here as the route continues here in Vegas.
8: On ABC, Mercury 99, Aces 66. Yes, that was not a very inspiring ring ceremony, at least afterwards, for the Aces as they got clobbered by the Mercury. This is SportsCenter All Night. Chris Lewis here on ESPN Radio. Sad news, longtime Atlanta Braves manager Bobby Cox has died, the team announced Saturday. It was 84. Cox, he ranks fourth all-time in wins with more than 2,500 in his 29 years as manager, including 25 years in two stints with the Braves, 4 years with Toronto. He was named the Manager of the Year 4 times. In the Braves team announcement, they said in part, "And while Bobby's passion for the game was unparalleled, his love of baseball was exceeded only by the love for his family. It's with the heaviest of hearts that we send our sincerest condolences to his beloved wife, Pam, and their loving children and grandchildren." Former Braves outfielder Dale Murphy joined ESPN Radio's Game Day.
17: If you were going to play for Bobby, he didn't put up with, you know, anybody that wasn't a positive influence in the clubhouse. And guys wanted to play for him. I remember him talking, you know, people talking about, well, he got this guy, this guy. This guy doesn't have that good a reputation, you know, in the clubhouse. Well, when they got there with Bobby, I'd ask Bobby, I'd go, so, you know, what's the deal? He goes, the guy's awesome. I love him. You know, and so he treated everybody, you know, he treated everybody with respect. He loved his players, loyal to a fault, and hung in there. He knew baseball was going to have some rough days the season, and he just didn't give up on you.
8: And it's almost fitting with Bobby Cox looking down. The Braves beat the Dodgers 7-2, and the Braves snap an 8-game losing streak at Dodger Stadium. Coming up next, how Oklahoma City Thunder continues to roar on ESPN Radio.
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28: One of the real bright spots early on, especially individually here, has been the play of Wiki Carmona coming over from the New York Red Bulls. What has stood out to you about Wiki Carmona in his early days?
29: Fantastic player. I think on the offensive side, he's kind of brought that side to him that maybe a lot of people didn't see in him in recent years. Maybe the way Red Bulls kind of play and the style and the way he had to maybe defend a little bit more over there. But I think when he came here, and you know, he has an incredible left foot. He's direct. He's fast. He likes to take players on. He'll shoot from everywhere. And he's able to create chances. He's able to run in behind and a high energy, high pressing style. And that's the kind of way we want to play on the front foot and putting teams under pressure. And he's able to do that.
28: Another player who's looking like he's kind of on the verge of having that offensive breakthrough is Ivan Jaime. What kind of a guy is he?
29: He's a good locker room guy. Very good with the players. We both play on the same side and we're working with each other. I'm either overlapping him, underlapping him, and always covering for him. But I know when I give him the ball, he's always going to go 1v1. And that's what you want from a winger. And as a defender, when you're defending somebody like that who wants to take you on every single time, is absolutely miserable to defend. So he shows that he has the confidence week in, week out, especially in training and games, that he wants to be that man to give the ball and he'll do something for us. He's one of our most dangerous players on the ball. So definitely excited to keep playing with him and have him on our side.
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0: second leading scorer for Oklahoma City. It's A.J. Mitchell with a career-high 24 today to lead Oklahoma City. They were down two at the half, and they end up winning 131-108 and lead this series 3-0.
8: Once again, a dominant second half. Mike Cousins described it well, and he called the game on ESPN Radio with Corey Alexander. They recap it all on Post Game Extra.
0: Thank you, Chris. It was a Lakers 2-point halftime lead on Saturday night in L.A., but in true Oklahoma City fashion, they go on a third quarter run and end up winning 131-108, Corey, to take a 3-0 series lead heading into Monday night's Game 4.
1: And it wasn't just the third quarter. It was the third quarter and the fourth quarter, scoring 41 fourth quarter points behind A.J. Mitchell, who just caught fire, 18 second half points for him. In the starting role now, replacing J-Dub out with injury, but it doesn't look like the Thunder losing any steps at all.
0: And it's remarkable. A.J. Mitchell, the career-high 24 and 10 assists, his first playoff double-double. You wouldn't have guessed at the half that their second-leading scorer would be Shai Gilgeous-Alexander. He finished with 23 points after hitting just 4 field goals in the first half.
1: But the Thunder showing you that they're more than just the MVP. They're a great team. So if you try to take SGA out of the game by sending two defenders at him, they have more than enough playmakers outside of that. They're going to win that matchup 4-on-3 each and every time.
0: That's going to be dangerous territory for the Lakers trying to keep this series alive, because teams that go up 3-0 are perfect in NBA history in best-of-7 series. Oklahoma City has now won 8 straight postseason games dating back to Game 7 of the 2025 NBA Finals, and they have now the third best start to the postseason by a reigning champ in the last 30 years. The next team to catch for them would be a 10-0 start by the 2017 Cavs. Best ever was 11-0 by the 0-1 Lakers, who did end up repeating, and the Thunder certainly a threat to do that again here this year. So our final in L.A. on Saturday night, Oklahoma City 131 and the Lakers 108. For Corey Alexander, I'm Mike Cousins, right here on your home for the NBA, ESPN Radio and the ESPN app. Now let's go back to Chris Lewis in the studio.
8: Great breakdown by the crew, and now we, of course, have to hear from Kendrick Perkins, who has a take about the Lakers not being the team that will be the first to come back 3-0.
2: The Lakers just don't stand a chance. They don't match up to the champs. They're full of two-way guys. And what happened tonight is that we saw that Sam Presti have the best eye in basketball when it comes to talent. All of a sudden, SGA is not having an SGA-type series or game. And what do you see when he's on the bench? You see the emergence of A.J. Mitchell. Not only does he go for a playoff career high, but also the decision-making, because he had a playoff career in assists. This is how deep and dangerous this team is. It's moments that it could be Chet Holmgren that looked like the best player on the floor. Alex Caruso comes in and his impact is all over the place, especially defensively and bringing that tenacity. So when you look at what they done, all they did was headhunt and search out Austin Reeves tonight. That's the conversation that we need to talk about. It's him, Austin Reeves.
8: Well, meanwhile, in the East.
3: Cunningham leans in, put it off the backboard, no. Rebound Mitchell, he'll dribble out the clock. 2-1, you can't hear it, but the buzzer sounds. Cavaliers win. Cavs win 116-109. And the Cavaliers are alive.
8: On WTAM, Donovan Mitchell, 35 points, 10 rebounds, and 4 assists. James Harden closed strong with 9 points in the fourth quarter. Head coach Kenny Atkinson.
4: We know how important it is to get this first win, to make it a series, you know. And dude, I felt like that third quarter, like, you know, we had great looks. Like, great looks. And it just the ball wasn't falling. I think that's how they got in the game. I wish our defense would have been better, you know, after the misses. But I'm like, man, we're getting great looks. We're missing. So, you know, that's the spirit of this team, right? We don't get down. We're not like, oh, man, they came back. It's like it's a veteran team. They kind of know that's how this goes. We're getting great shots. We're missing them. You know, stay with it.
8: Cavs got the win. Detroit still leads the series 2-1. Keeping with the NBA, the NBA draft lottery takes place Sunday, 3 p.m. Eastern in Chicago. Some monsters at the top of the draft, headlined by number one projected pick, A.J. DeBonta from BYU. You also have guys like Darren Peterson from Kansas, Cam Boozer at Duke, Caleb Wilson from North Carolina. You have the Wizards, the Nets, the Pacers. They each have a 14% chance at the number one pick. Here's ESPN draft expert Jeremy Wu on the top prospect, A.J. DeMonza.
5: Coming back into the season early in the year, is this really viewed as anyone's race? I think Peterson had a lot of momentum. DeMonza came into the year, just had an okay senior year. People weren't sure which version of A.J. we were going to see. We saw him really turn it on as the year went on. He had a lot of responsibility at BYU. They were up and down. They had injuries. He stepped up. By the end of the year, you know, I'm sitting there at the Big 12 tournament and watching him really dominate, sort of figuring out that balance between scoring and playmaking and how to be that number one guy. That's something NBA teams took notice of. I think as the year went on, he really, some teams had him one, some teams sort of moved him up there. It's not a done deal, but he looks like the most probable guy right now just based off what he's done.
8: Well, the lottery is all about teams that didn't make the playoffs. Well, speaking of teams that didn't make the playoffs, after exactly 3 weeks of thinking it over, Steve Kerr has agreed to a 2-year contract to return as the coach of the Golden State Warriors. According to ESPN's Sham Sharania, the deal will keep Kerr as the highest paid coach in the NBA annually. Now, if you're wondering what the Warriors have in the lottery, they have the 11th best odds at getting the number one pick. They have a 9.4% chance of moving into the top four, a 77.6% chance at remaining in the 11th spot. SportsCenter All Night, Chris Lewis here on ESPN Radio. The opening weekend of a milestone 30th season of the WNBA. And the league continues to move in a positive direction. This offseason, the league and the WNBAPA agreed on a historic new CBA benefiting the current players as well as some icons of the past. The league added teams in Toronto and Portland for this season. Two more teams coming in the next 2 years. And, of course, Caitlin Clark is healthy, back on the floor with the Indiana Fever. And before her 2026 debut, she sat down with Malika Andrews on the NBA Today.
6: If you could play one-on-one with anybody, current, not current, who would it be?
7: That's a fantastic question. Current or not current?
6: NBA, WNBA...
7: Well, like, I would get killed by every NBA player, but, like, Steph Curry.
6: You would play one-on-one with Steph Curry. I thought you were going to say Peyton Pritchard.
7: That's great. Peyton Pritchard. Yeah. One That's a great answer.
9: Wow. Caitlin Clark effect. What a show put on by Caitlin Clark.
6: All right, we're sitting here, not playing one-on-one with Peyton Pritchard, but we're sitting here on the precipice of your third season in the
7: Hard
6: WNBA.
7: To believe. It's crazy.
6: Where has time gone?
7: Truly.
6: It's insane.
7: It's wild.
6: So what does a successful third season look like for you?
7: I mean, hopefully a championship. I feel like we have all the pieces kind of put together now. We have had our core together for 3 years. Obviously, last season I didn't get to play in many games, but still what we were able to do is absolutely incredible. I think having Steph, and that was her first year in our coaching staff, going into year three, you kind of had that culture and that foundation kind of laid, and we went through so much adversity.
10: Eighth at Sir now for Caitlin Clark. She had been dealing most recently with a groin injury.
6: You mentioned the playoffs last year. What was the most difficult part of having to watch that?
7: Yeah, I think looking back now, figuring out how to be a good leader and be a good teammate, I think that's probably what I learned the most. I think the like toughest moments for me were like the night before the games, like you're in your hotel room and it's like you're on a road trip and it's like, man, my team is gearing up to play in game 5 of the semifinals to maybe go to the finals, and I know I don't get to put my uniform on. Like, that makes me like emotional right now. Like, that just like ate at me. Like, I hated that.
6: There's not many people who know what it's even like to remotely try to walk in your shoes.
7: Yeah.
6: LeBron James may know a little bit about that, and you two have developed a relationship. What do you lean on him for? What's the last text message you guys exchanged?
7: Yeah, I mean, I think LeBron has just been there to support me more than anything. He understands the microscope that I'm under and the spotlight that's on me, and I think he just wants to be there for me more than anything. When I was hurt last year, he reached out and was like, is there any way I can help you? Like, is there anybody I can connect you with? Like, just somebody that's there, like, trying to help you, trying to help make the game better, help you improve. And I think that's a lot of our relationship now. And then a little bit of golf, too. We text about golf. But that's next on our bucket list, is to play golf together. I'm not sure either of us are too great, so we might be chasing the ball a lot. But I think basketball players just love that, like, mental challenge of, like, an individual sport of golf.
11: You had a heck of a season opener last year.
12: Yeah.
11: Started out with a bang.
12: Mm-hmm.
11: Does that come into your mind when you think of, you're the person who wants to put on a show
12: yeah.
11: every night and mm-hmm. starting on May 9th to start that, the Caitlin show?
12: Yeah, I mean, I try to approach every preseason game the way I'm going to approach, you know, the game on May 9th or the game on August 12th, whatever it is. Like, they're all the same to me. Same amount of fire, same amount of wanting to win than the one before it or the one that will be next.
8: And Caitlin Clark and the Fever began the season in a showcase matchup against Paige Beckers and the Dallas Wings. What a game. It was a thriller. Indiana down three on their final possession.
13: Almost a football-like formation here. As Cunningham will inbound, Fever down three, 1.3 remaining. Mitchell gets a clean look, and that will do it. Dallas escapes in an offensive shootout, 107-104 the final in an opening day thriller.
8: First season opening game in WNBA history where both teams scored at least 100. Paige Beckers had 20 points. Caitlin Clark had 20 points. Elsewhere, the W, Dream, beat the Lynx 91-90. The Lynx blew a 15-point halftime lead. The Sky topped the Fire in the Portland Fire's first game, 98-83. Significant trade in baseball. Cleveland Guardians, they acquired two-time Gold Glove winning catcher Patrick Bailey from the San Francisco Giants for the 29th pick in this year's MLB draft. And left-handed pitching prospect Matt Tugboat Wilkinson. That's a nickname from the 1970s, if I ever heard it. Here's the insider Buster Olney on Hammer and Emmett.
14: He's hitting 146. His adjusted OPS plus, and that statistic, 100 is average, is 16 so far this year. And we've seen the San Francisco Giants struggle offensively, and in the last week, they basically decided, you know what, wait, this just can't work. Yes, Patrick Bailey is generally considered to be one of the very best defensive catchers in baseball, absolutely the best at framing, so they move him out. I think Cleveland, as you guys know, the Guardians have long lived without a prolific offense. They win with pitching, with catching, and with defense, and so they're like, this guy's perfect for us. So now between Austin Hedges and Patrick Bailey, they have two probably of the three or four best defensive catchers in baseball, because if the Guardians are going to win or lose, it's going to be because of pitching, and they're doing everything they can to foster that. And if you're the Giants, I'm sure Patrick Bailey, when he was benched earlier in the week, I think the Giants probably understood he was prepared to go someplace else.
8: One sad note in baseball, longtime Atlanta Braves manager Bobby Cox has died, the team announced on Saturday. He was 84 years old.
15: Bobby Cox managed 29 seasons in the major leagues, and it is virtually impossible to find a player who didn't love playing for him. He was the ultimate player's manager, who trusted his guys and treated them all like men.
16: I kind of live my manager's career with two words, recognition and praise. That's who Bobby Cox is.
17: The one thing you always hear is that Bobby was the best. Everybody says it, and everybody who says it, we know what it means.
15: He was a great manager, quote, the greatest to ever put on a uniform, said former Brave Tim Hudson. Cox won 2,504 games, fourth most of all time. He went to the postseason 16 times, more than any other manager, and won 14 division titles in a row, a record in the divisional era.
19: The Atlanta Braves have brought the first championship to Atlanta.
15: He won 100 games six times. He won the Manager of the Year four times and was inducted into the Hall of Fame in 2014.
20: I made trades and acquired players and put teams together with great confidence that they were being placed into the hand of the greatest manager of men.
15: Cox's signature was his metal spikes, which he wore right to the end of his managerial career at age 70 because, Chipper Jones said, quote, that's what big leaguers do. And no one in a major league uniform personified what it meant to be a big leaguer more than Bobby Cox.
21: A small part of Bobby Cox as a baseball player changes your career.
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0: in the NHL. Dobish, one win shy of 30 in a rookie season. So much joy.
1: Yeah, and Slav is what, 29 goals?
0: No, he hit 30.
1: Did he hit 30? I mean, this is amazing. We look at Suzuki. When you're centering a line with a 30-goal power winger and a sniper like Caulfield, yeah, you're going to get 100 points. Nothing's done in a vacuum. But after years of a soporific team that depended on Carey Price, great goaltending, you know, there wasn't much that would just grab you and say, look at this. Well, now, you know, Hudson, boy, there's something every night, you know, or Dimitroff, or there's something every night to watch. I know it's results-oriented. This is what the industry is. But it's also sports entertainment. And as I've mentioned before, this team is wildly entertaining. It's must-listen and must-watch hockey. And that's something this fan base has not had in a long time.
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7: All in one place, anytime, anywhere. The Cubs have been winning anytime, anywhere. They come in winning 10 in a row, but their streak comes to an end at the hands of the Rangers.
8: And here comes the pitch. A swing and a shot deep down the left field line. Hooking in the corner, it is history. A home run for Justin Foscue. How about that? The Rangers lead by the score of 5-0, and Foscue has hit his first major league home run.
7: On 105.3, the Fan, Rangers blanked the Cubs 6-0. That was the Cubs' second 10-game winning streak this season. But that comes to an end. Where there's winning streaks, there's losing streaks. And that's the Reds losing 8 in a row coming into the day. But that streak also ended on ESPN Radio.
9: 2-0 pitch. Swing and a ball. Line to left, and it falls in for a hit in front of Cole. Trevino is in. Rounding third. Throw to the plate. Out at the plate. Trying to score. The second run was McLean on a strike from Cole. RBI for De La Cruz and a single. But then Cole thrown out trying to score the second run on the hit by De La Cruz to retire the side.
7: Well, you'll take the run, and the Reds do that. And win 3-1, a much-needed win over the Astros. That game was on ESPN Radio. Tune in to baseball action tonight as the Royals host the Tigers. 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It was in 11 innings where the Twins beat the Guardians 2-1. Padres double the Cardinals 4-2. Diamondbacks sneak past the Mets 2-1. Phillies pound the Rockies 9-3. Royals top the Tigers 5-1. And the Blue Jays pound the Angels 14-1. 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
1: Chris, we start on the diamond in Cincinnati, where Dane Myers flashed the leather and the Reds win over the Astros as they end their long losing streak, as heard on ESPN Radio.
2: Just 4 hits for the Astros today, and a curve is hit well out to right center. Chasing back, reaching out on the run, the catch is made, the kissing into the fence in right center. Dane Myers racing back in a brilliant catch by the Cincinnati center fielder.
0: Number 4.
1: In Philadelphia, it's a Schwarbaum for Kyle Schwarber as the Philly slugger goes deep in his team's win over Colorado. 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
3: Kyle blasts it high and deep down the line, and that is on its way. Way back, second deck. 3-run Schwarbaum. A 4-spot here in the third inning. Kyle Schwarber with his 14th home run of the season.
0: Number 3.
1: It was a thriller in Miami as Jacob Marcy launches a 3-run homer and helps the Marlins pick up a win over the Nationals. 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
5: 2-1 to Jacob. He lifts that one high in the air, out to right and deep.
3: Wood is back! What the doctor ordered. Mr. Marcy drives in both of them. He's got a 3-run homer and the fish out in front. It's 7-4 in the bottom of the 8th.
0: Number 2.
1: To the NBA playoffs, where James Harden sends the Cavaliers crowd into a frenzy with a step-back 3-pointer in Cleveland's win over Detroit. 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
5: Here's Harden. Harden met by Tobias Harris. Harden out front between his legs. Harden steps right. 3-ball.
3: Got it! Got it! Harden hit it! Harden hit the 3! 25.9 to go! James Harden as the crowd roars with a silencer.
0: Number 1.
1: And finally to the NHL playoffs, with the Red Hot Hurricanes advance to the Eastern Conference Finals thanks to an overtime goal by Jackson Blake. The call on 99.9 The Fan.
5: Now Drysdale can't get it past Slavin. He gets it to Hall. Hall whips it across. Blake with a shot. He scores! It's over! Series over! Jackson Blake wins it in overtime!
6: Boy, was Saturday jam-packed. Well, news from Friday, the NFL Referees Association, a new 7-year collective bargaining agreement agreed to, which eliminates the possibility of a work stoppage prior to the 2026 season. Here's ESPN's Jeremy Fowler on NFL Live.
7: With the people I talked to, the league officers, a sigh of relief. They did not want replacement refs. Now they get a win-win for the fans, for the league office, and for the officials. Now the league is figuring it has a win here because it gets more access to these officials. There used to be a dead period from the end of the season to like mid to late May where they could sort of disappear. Now the NFL can get their hands on them a little bit, do more training, try to keep more accountability for in-season play.
6: So wages up. Good news. More training, also good news. So when your team doesn't win as many games as you hope they will next season, you can't blame the replacement refs for that. We're not having replacement refs in the NFL coming up next season. And that about does it for this edition of SportsCenter All Night. We always hand out the thank yous at the end. Our producer, Javon Cutler, our technical director, Jake Boson. My name is Chris Lewis. Coming up next, it is Best Week Ever right here on ESPN Radio.
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26: 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Instead, Los Angeles suffered through a rare May thunderstorm.
27: 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Mitchell going for 22, and he's got it as he hits a falling to the ground shot on the first marker far side of the lane.
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26: 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A.J. Mitchell with a playoff career high 24 points. Thunder win at 131-108. Now lead 3-0 in the series. The NBA playoffs will continue here on ESPN Radio today, 3 p.m. Eastern. That's when our coverage of Game 4 between the Knicks and the Sixers begin. That from Philadelphia, where the Sixers are up or down 3-0.
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6: Ah, indeed it is. Reunited, and it feels so good on this Mother's Day. Good morning, America, and anybody across the world listening to us here on ESPN Radio or the ESPN app. She is Courtney Cronin, and I am Peter Burns. It's like the Spider-Man meme. You're here, I'm here, we're both here. What?
7: First time for everything, right?
6: I thought we had finagled this thing perfectly with ESPN, where we get the naming rights of the show, but then we don't ever actually have to show up because we're doing other sporting events that's going on right now, until I realized we don't get paid unless we actually do the show. So now I'm actually
7: interesting
6: back.
7: Interesting the way that works, but yeah. I'm hoping that this is not the last time. You here next Sunday?
6: Actually, no, because I'll be calling the PGA Championships
7: and Aronimic.
6: Hey, Mikey, don't get upset with me. Listen, this is the first time I've seen you in like a month and a half. We're not even 2 minutes through the show right now. Just relax just a little bit, okay? Rachel, you know better. She turns on her camera here on the Zoom. We got things to get to. We got NBA playoffs. We got huge changes in college sports, both in on the hoops side of it and on the football field as well. WNBA gets kicked off as well. Major League Baseball has had a run this year so far. And now we're also talking a little bit about some of the legends that we lost and some great stories that are going to come from those as well. But without further ado, let's get into it with this.
0: This is the biggest story of the week ever.
6: Playoffs. That's right. That's where we're at right now, although it doesn't seem that way for the Los Angeles Lakers, as a new star has arrived. Courtesy of ESPN Radio. Play it.
8: Holmgren at the dotted arc, spins, fires, his shot dances off the iron. Mitchell's there for an offensive rebound in the left short corner. Everybody does their job on the Thunder and does it well. Mitchell to the basket, push from behind, and the layup still goes. A chance for three at the line for A.J. Mitchell.
6: Yeah, not Donovan Mitchell, right? I mean, this is Courtney Cronin. We know who Donovan Mitchell is for the Cavs. We'll get into him a little bit later. This is A.J. Mitchell. On a scale of 1 to 10, how familiar of A.J. Mitchell's games have you been really for all season long for the Thunder?
7: Not all season long, because Jalen Williams wasn't hurt all season long. But he's been terrific in Williams' absence. And I know there's some people say, well, if the Thunder want to win a title, they've got to get Jay Williams back at some point. I don't know, man. The depth of this team and the way that they are absolutely annihilating the Lakers night in and night out, despite Shea being kept in check, I don't know how you can pick against this team at all.
6: 24-10 last night for A.J. Mitchell. He was a second-round pick. And remember, he had played a little bit in his rookie year, ended up having some injuries, and then finally started getting into the rotation a little bit. And this goes to show you about how important last year's playoff experience and that championship run were for the Thunder, that A.J. Mitchell got a little taste of it, got to play it a little bit in some garbage time. But now he's having to step up because you talked about with the injury. So no Jalen Williams, no problem for him right now. And I look at this and it feels to me that there's two storylines here for this Thunder-Lakers series. One, the Thunder's just that damn good, right? As far as defending champs coming in and just running it back again, this is the best that a defending champ has done through seven games in the NBA playoffs. I mean, they are on fire, and they're doing it without Williams. And the flip side of it, CC, it feels as if the Lakers were all in. All the chips were in the middle of making sure they didn't have a first-round exit. And after that, now they're on vacation time.
7: 1, 2, 3, Cancun.
6: Cancun, yeah. You think they go to Cancun?
7: Maybe Cabo, maybe Turks and Caicos, maybe somewhere that's
6: I think they're Turks. I think they're Turks, yeah.
7: I mean, hell, the way that their head coach is talking about it reflects the way that Marcus Smart's talked about it. It reflects the way that LeBron James has talked about it. A whole lot of the word backside being used into how they feel they've been handled in this series.
6: Earmuffs coming up if you're driving to church this morning. Here's what J.J. Redick, the Lakers head coach, had to say in his post-game presser.
3: Well, again, the turnovers, you know, we lower number, but they still scored 30 points off those turnovers. I think we had five of them in the third. I think all of them actually led to them getting fast break transition baskets. I don't know what they ended up being, but I know at one point they were 11 of 17 from three in the second half. You know, they you know, you're not getting stops. It's harder to score. But, you know, again, the MVP is, you know, 18, 22, 7 of 20 tonight, and they've kicked our last three straight games. They're an incredible basketball team.
7: Accurate well, assessment.
6: I mean, state the facts. That's exactly what J.J. Redick did. I mean, just the idea of Shea is averaging, what, 21 points a game this series, which still is decent, right?
7: It's way below where he was in the regular season.
6: Because he's 31 points a game, and that's what the Lakers have done. Says, listen, we're going to take Shea Gilgeous-Alexander out of the game. Well, it doesn't matter. Because A.J. Mitchell is earning himself a boatload of money right now. He's averaging 20 points, six boards, and only one turnover. And I think that's the biggest thing. You think about some of these guys, hey, first time you get into these games, is it too big for you as far as clutch time? Here's what A.J. Mitchell had to say in the presser about what he's learned about himself lately.
5: I think the biggest thing for me was just going out there and being confident. You know, I know what I can do, and I think when I go out there, I just want to compete and help this team win and play freely, have confidence. And I think, obviously, my teammates gave me a lot of confidence and the coaching staff, so it's been amazing to see that.
6: And the idea of what? He went 5 of 20 from the field in that first game, and they're like, dude, just keep being aggressive. And how that's paid off, a 3-0 lead. By the way, what do you think the record is? There's been 161 teams in best-of-game series that have been up 3-0. Do you know what the record is in those series?
7: Whatever the number was you told me, and zero.
6: That's correct.
7: They don't
6: actually
7: lose.
6: Ding, ding, ding. 161-0. We'll see how that plays out. All right, on the other side, we had another game. Cavaliers, Pistons. Here's the other Mitchell making it rain.
9: Cavs by four with the ball. Here's Donovan Mitchell. Takes the pass down the lane. Flips. Scores with the right hand. Timeout Pistons. Good. Donovan Mitchell with his second straight 30-point ball game. Cavs by six. 92-86.
6: WTAM on the call. Now, Courtney, I want you to listen to this next play call on James Harden, and I want you to decipher what you think the announcer was really thinking when it happened. Here it is.
9: Here's Harden. Harden met by Tobias Harris. Harden out front between his legs. Harden steps right. Three ball. Got it! Got it! Harden hit it! Harden hit the three! 25.9 to go! James Harden! As the crowd roars with a silencer.
6: What are you laughing at? What are you laughing at, Courtney?
7: Because I think that announcer really wanted to say, oh my goodness, he actually did it. He didn't turn the ball over there. His feet weren't too big for his body, and then he flops on the court and then commits a turnover.
6: Listen to this one more time, because I'm looking at this through a completely different lens now. Okay, you're saying that you thought the announcer was like, here we go. James Harden going to let us down like he did in game one or game two, and then he was surprised. Now let me listen to this one more time to take a listen.
9: Here's Harden. Harden met by Tobias Harris. Harden out front between his legs. Harden steps right. Three ball.
10: Got it! Got it! Harden hit it! Harden hit the three! 25.9 to go! James Harden! As the crowd roars with a silencer.
7: See, that's the type of player they were expecting to get when they traded for him at the deadline. But it's not just to get you one game in an Eastern Conference final Eastern Conference semifinal series. Like, he's got it. Can you do this for more than one game? Can you do it for three? Can you do it for four or five?
6: He did it for one. Relax. I go back to the call, and it's almost like my son now when he goes to pee. I'm like, oh, he's going to get it all over the toilet seat. He's going to get it all. Oh, look at my man. Hey, he did. Like, he was always surprised about it. You know who was not surprised about what James Harden did? Donovan Mitchell. Listen to what he had to say in the post-game presser.
11: It's James Harden. I mean, I feel like we've been seeing that for 17 years. We had no doubt the right play was going to be made. Passing, scoring, obviously hit some big-time shots, but late game, it's always great to be able to just give it to him space and let him attack.
6: Does Donovan Mitchell watch NBA basketball?
7: She's like, yeah, he's been doing this for 17, 18 years.
6: How much does he watch James Harden's career?
7: Well, so he just must have blacked out at those parts where James Harden's had more turnovers and field goals in games, and which has happened the last two games that they played in. But let's just forget that. That's just recency bias, Peter.
6: I will say this, though. Harden handled himself extremely well because those first two games are kind of what we've known James Harden's career to be. A guy that has been in the playoffs every single year of his career, but when it came down to crunch time, didn't answer the bell, and a lot of times almost seemed disinterested when he couldn't answer the bell. Last night, he did the right plays at the right time. I was impressed with what Harden did, and he even talked about it going, listen, I'm just trying to be a facilitator. I've been here long enough. I think he desperately wants to win that ring. He needed a game like that, and he got it. We'll continue to talk about other NBA playoffs coming up in just a little bit, but the WNBA entering its 30th season, and they started out with an absolute bang. Courtesy of ABC, Caitlin Clark making it rain.
12: Mitchell using the screen. Clark evades. 3 seconds. Clark, the spin, and the lay! Looking healthy on that finish. Sims flings it up, and that'll do it for the third. Clark with 10 points in the quarter. Now has 1,000 for her career.
6: Good week for her, right? The WNBA season started. I think she went out with, or she walked out the tunnel with, Morgan Wallen? In Indianapolis and his concert, so she was feeling it. But the game itself was a great one. Here it is. Wings hold on to defeat the Fever.
12: Almost a football-like formation here. As Cunningham will inbound. Fever down three, 1.3 remaining. Mitchell gets a clean look. And that will do it. Dallas escapes in an offensive shootout. 107-104 the final. In an opening day thriller.
7: And it was. I mean, the second game, not so much, on ring night for the Las Vegas Aces, where they get trounced by the Mercury.
6: Yeah.
7: But to see the last four first-round picks go head-to-head in this matchup, Aaliyah Boston, Caitlin Clark, AZ Fudd, and Paige Beckers, what a win for the for the Wings. This is a team that won 10 games last year. I know a lot of people are going to criticize AZ Fudd and say, well, that was her WNBA debut, 3 minutes. Two shots, three points, 2 minutes, field goals in 18 minutes. But she's young. She came off the bench. I'm sure that this is going to be a role that evolves over the season. But hey, the W is back. There's been a lot of fanfare around it. 30th season. And this is the star power that's going to help carry the league this season and usher in a new fan base.
6: I will say this. I was going through all the different highlights of what sound we wanted to play, and every single sound bite was from a player that I'm familiar with what they did on the collegiate level, right? And it's taken a while for the WNBA to get there, but in that 30th season, my goodness, they have some stars. Biggest story of the week is brought to you by PayPal, the official peer-to-peer payment sponsor of the NFL. Coming up, we look at some potential classic NBA playoff matchups, and Steve Kerr make sure that Steph Curry retires a Warrior. 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
24: With the first pick in the 2026 NFL Draft, the Las Vegas Raiders select Fernando Mendoza. Quarterback, Indiana.
6: What is your projection short-term with Kirk Cousins as kind of a mentor and, of course, career-wise for Mendoza?
25: Look, I mean, this isn't like an underclassman coming out and he's a super young kid and they want to make sure they don't rush him. I just think they're being smart and saying, may the best quarterback start week one. I think that's kind of the approach. But Mendoza, to me, has a very high floor. He does a lot of things very well. I think early on it's going to be very fast for him. But with his poise, his toughness, his accuracy, his ability to kind of create magic out of thin air, I think he'll be fine in time. But, you know, if you told me Cousins was going to start 7, 8, 9 games, I wouldn't be shocked by that.
6: Is there a Brady factor in this at all?
25: In terms of his influence over the pick or whether Brady is saying this is the way to do it or
6: both.
25: What do you mean?
6: Yeah, both.
25: Yeah, no, I think that absolutely. Yeah, I mean, I wouldn't be shocked if Tom said, look, how much did I benefit? I would not have been Tom Brady if I got thrown in there. You know, if the Raiders are doing this with the right intentions here and the right plan, I think they might be being pretty smart about it.
26: Mitch, are you ready to resurrect your Raiders fandom?
6: No, that's long gone. 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
6: And you've been fired up about the Eastern Conference and where we're at right now. We've got this series. What do you want to have happen? What are you hoping to happen?
7: I want to see the Knicks sweep because their fans have gotten so out of control about this, chanting, we want OKC in Philly the other day. So I want to see what happens when they have to get through the team that they're going to face before they would face the Oklahoma City Thunder, which very likely could be the Detroit Pistons. I don't think the Cavs have a couple more games in this. I think you're going to get more of James Harden that you saw in games 1 and 2 than the one who closed out game 3. But I want to see Knicks Pistons. And here's where I'm torn. I love watching the Minnesota Timberwolves. I love watching Anthony Edwards only get better the more time he's playing.
6: Here comes the but. Here comes the however.
7: It is. They're the most fun team right now playing basketball. But I want to see Wemby in the Spurs. I want to see him do this in year 3. Yeah. And I want to see him go play the Thunder and take down the Thunder.
6: I mean, listen, I've got a dog in the fight in the fact that I had an opportunity to be in San Antonio for the 99 championship, the 03, the 05, and the 07. And hell, should have been the 04 as well, too. Damn you, Derek Fisher, as I wake up early this morning, 0.4 seconds. I'll never forget that. And I see it in the way that this Spurs team has come together, that Wemby has just become this basketball alien that we thought he was going to be for the first time he stepped on the court, and he has lived up to that, but so did the whole Spurs. But I vividly remember of kind of this would be the old school matchups if this indeed happens, right? Because Spurs Thunder used to go at it, right? I mean, and this goes back to the Harden, Russell Westbrook days. I mean, these are the ones, and Durant. I mean, those Thunder Spurs series were battles back in the day. And so, and honestly, if you end up getting Pistons Knicks, I'm in for that battle. Okay, I mean, that almost seems like a, you know, old school, like the Bad Boys type. I mean, like, I almost want to throw back, like, I need a full throwback if we get Knicks Pistons.
7: I'm talking like get that level of beef, Peter. I don't think
6: I'm talking about complete beef. I'm talking about old school referees, no blood, no foul. Okay. I want Charles Oakley there. I want Bill Laimbeer. I want all of it. Give me the old school, like the short shorts, everything back in the day. We need to have a throwback. I would love it. Because it is, it feels like why it's a juxtaposition of old school brands. It is still new school basketball that's being played by these two teams right now.
7: It is, and it would be awesome to see Victor Wembanyama, who has been a force since they had that game one loss by 2 points. They annihilated the Timberwolves in game two, and they took care of business again in game three. To have a 2-1 series lead right now, when you're the team that hasn't arrived, the Wolves made back-to-back Western Conference finals last year and the year before. They are the more experienced team. They're the more hurt team right now, although their superstar is playing, which is just truly remarkable that Anthony Edwards has some sort of physical ability to heal faster than everybody. I think Julius Randle called it Wolverine, which is great because they need him. They need him. The spark that he brings to this game is unlike anything we've seen. But I don't know. Like, there's times where I'm like, have you guys ever seen a double team before? But that's what I have to question. And the Spurs are bringing it on the offensive end and the defensive end with Wemby. I mean, hell, 12 blocks the other night in the loss and then seeing what he did in game three. This guy is, like, he's the most fun player to watch playing basketball right now that hasn't won anything, that hasn't even got close to winning anything yet.
6: And so we'll have those games coming up a little bit later today. Now, the other part of this that I saw across our timeline late yesterday is Steve Kerr is having another 2-year contract, right? Now, it makes sense that you necessarily wouldn't have a 1-year contract for him, but with that 2-year contract, Kendrick Perkins, our NBA analyst, was on SportsCenter last night talking about what it really truly means for the Warriors.
1: Steph Curry is going to retire in a Golden State Warriors uniform because that's the only way that this contract agreement got done is because Steve Kerr wasn't going to coach anybody else, and Steph Curry wasn't going to play for anybody else. So those two are tied together at the hip. And so what this means is that Steph Curry is most likely going to sign the contract extension, and then they're going to reevaluate the roster because they're still going to try to be a title contender and contend for a title. As long as you got Steph Curry, you're trying to go win a championship. And when you look at this roster is not built to win a championship from what they had this previous season. And so now that you got Steve Kerr inked in, they're going to get in the front office together, and they're going to make some moves this summer.
6: I mean, listen, this is a rebuild contract. This is a legacy contract. This reminds me of the last contract that Kobe had signed with the Lakers, going, listen, we're going to give a boatload of money, but for everything he's done, that's what it kind of feels like. And it also feels like they did this because I think that they peeked in and looked at Todd Golden over at Florida and tried to woo him over to the NBA, but Todd had all of his players at the University of Florida coming back, and he wants one more run after the sting of losing to Iowa over in and not getting to the Sweet 16. I think that's another reason why Steve Kerr is going to be out there with the Warriors for a couple more years.
7: But the question then becomes, is he doing it because he wants to ride off into the sunset with his guys, with Steph Curry at the end of his career? Steph is not going to be there much longer. Draymond Green, he has the player option. If he decides to exercise it, great, he stays. If not, he becomes a unrestricted free agent. But is it about that, or is it about winning a title? Because I don't think they're going to win a title in the next 2 years.
6: No, but here's the deal. Does Steve Kerr want that? Yes. Do the Warriors want that? Do you want them to be a rebuilding team? You could say, well, I don't really want it, but then guess what? The Spurs were in a rebuild, and guess what ended up happening? Look at where they're at right now. Best week ever rolls on.
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3: 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I go get my Habs fix and I check in with Campbell versus Gallo. 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
36: 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Now a 2-1 series in favor of Detroit with Game 4 set for Monday night in Cleveland. 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New York looking to close out and sweep the series in 4. 3:30 tip here on ESPN Radio and on ABC television. And the Philly squad in the NHL is now done for the season. Flyers swept by Carolina as the Hurricane wins Saturday in overtime 3-2.
0: Hey, it's Evan Cohen. Coming up Monday, the draft is done. Mini camps are wrapping up, but it's never too early to tell you the biggest roster holes for Super Bowl contenders. It's on Sportsmanlike, 6 a.m. Eastern, right here on ESPN Radio, ESPN2, and ESPNU.

0: Courtney Cronin, Peter Burns, best week ever here on ESPN Radio, always presented by Progressive Insurance. This is fitting. Some, you know, like, you know, in wrestlers, they have the, like, you know, their song coming up. Same thing. Baseball, you've got your song. And then I think Mama Said Knock You Out would be the perfect song for Heather Dinich, because I could totally see that with the way that she is caffeinated in the kiddos. And she's like, listen, let's have a smooth off season. And then boom, all of a sudden, all the college football coaches says, yeah, let's go to a 2014 playoff. Is that fair to say on this Mother's Day, Miss Dinich?
1: That's my song. That's my walk-up song. Yeah. I play that in the kitchen for my boys when they don't unload the dishwasher. That's fitting.
0: I can see that. Or whenever you spend time cooking dinner and the kids are like, I don't like this. You're like, dude, seriously, Mama said knock you out. Like, it'll actually happen. When you saw the news come out from the, I think it was AFCA, and the college coaches have basically said, listen, let's get rid of the conference championship games. Let's expand the college football playoff. Let's go from 12 to 24. Your first reaction was what?
1: Well, first of all, let's pump the brakes on that for a second, because not all coaches are in favor of 24. Mm. So, and going back to that statement that they said, I never saw 24 in there. So there are certainly coaches throughout the country, particularly in the Big Ten, some in the SEC, who do want to see a 24-team playoff. But I think the bigger picture is the calendar and trying to end the college football season at the second Saturday in January, I believe is what it was. And if you go to a 24-team playoff, that's not impossible. But I know that there is a push to keep the quarterfinals mm-hmm. on New Year's Day, New Year's Eve, New Year's Day, right? So there's some value in that. But big picture, with a 24-team playoff, I think what listeners need to know is that I think it's fair to say there's more support for it collectively than ever before. Does that mean it'll happen? No, because a month or two ago, whatever it was, there was more support for a 16-team playoff. So this pendulum continues to swing, and there are more hurdles in getting a 24-team playoff, but it starts with the calendar.
2: So why does it have to be 24? Because you just mentioned 16 there. I would imagine a more gradual approach to expansion would get a wider acceptance from coaches out there. Why do they feel the need to double the field by 27, Heather?
1: Well, it doesn't have to be 24, but here's the reasoning behind it. One, they believe that it would bring more value to the regular season as opposed to the opposite, because more teams have a chance to get into the field. So that would also create better non-conference matchups, because then you don't have Texas saying, I'm afraid to play Ohio State. I don't want to play Ohio State, because if we lose and then we lose another game a la Florida, we're not going to get into the college football playoff. So you have also the underlying storyline of all the coaches who got fired last year because they didn't make the playoff, right? Mid-season. And I'm talking specifically about guys like James Franklin at Penn State and Brian Kelly at LSU, right? You pick up that third loss and you're doomed. And so while you have athletic directors throughout the country saying, invest in college football, invest in your program, get this NIL money, you got people like at Mizzou being like, why? Because I can't make the college football playoff at this rate. And coaches throughout the SEC were livid when the playoff didn't expand and they went to a 9-game league schedule, making it more difficult to go through a season without 2 or 3 losses. So that's why they are looking at a 24-team playoff, because of coaches' job security, because of inclusion throughout it, make the regular season more meaningful, but not everyone is bought into it. And at the top, those SEC presidents are the ones that need to be convinced for it to happen.
0: I know Heather Dinich joining Courtney Cronin and Peter Burns here on Best Week Ever. I know I sure as hell don't want a 2014 playoff, at least anytime soon. And for me, Heather, I look at this and I go, I always believed in the sanctity of being nervous on every single game on Saturdays. And that's what made college football stand out compared to the football that I see on Sundays. They're both different products, but we see the game on Saturdays morphing closer and closer to the NFL. right? I mean, at least the NFL has contracts. The college football world does not necessarily have it right now. I'm just shocked about not only that, about them trying, or I'm not really shocked because it's the head coaches that want more security, the athletic directors that want more money, and the television companies mm-hmm. that want more inventory. I get that. Mm-hmm. Where I'm lost mm-hmm. here as well on it is trying to get rid of the conference championship games. And so I think that's mm-hmm. probably a really interesting point of how the Sankeys and the Petites of the world and other conference commissioners are going to navigate that. And what does the future look like if they get rid of these championship games?
1: Right. And back to your original question about the AFCA, the American Football Coaches Association, part of what they said in there was those championship games have run their course. Why are we still doing this? And when the CFP went from 4 to 12 teams, I remember standing at Big Ten Media Days and talking to James Franklin, who asked that question at that time, as well as some SEC coaches. It was like they saw the writing on the wall about the diminishing value of playing in it and then going into the CFP. The bottom line here is the bottom line, which is the money. And in order to get rid of those conference championship games, people want an explanation as to how you're going to compensate for them. But what I don't think is being talked about enough is that you could see those conference championship games go away in a 16-team playoff as well, because of all of these questions that we're talking about, and how do you make up the revenue for it, and where do you fit all of these games in. But I think one thing that's creeping towards finding places for all this to fit is starting the season at week zero, which seems to be very close to reality right now. There's another June meeting from the Division I cabinet where they're going to review a lot of these proposals. That's one of them. So if you start the season at week zero, a standard start time, and wrap it up a week earlier without those conference championship games, then you give yourself a little more leeway. But what coaches really like about that is then you have two built-in bye weeks.
2: Mm-hmm. There are a lot of people who look at this, college football diehards, and even casual fans who wonder, will the 24-team playoff, if it gets there, kill the regular season, or rather the importance of the regular season? How do you answer that?
1: I answer that as, we got to see what happens, because there are so many unintended consequences to all of these decisions. And it's hard to sit here and say it'll swing one way or another. I feel like with a 12-team playoff, there are things that have popped up that have been good, and some, like the length of the season, that have been not so good. And you need to have it play out to evaluate it correctly. And, you know, when you talk about the value of the regular season, if a team like Iowa has a chance to be in the college football playoff more so than it does right now, I would say, yeah, Iowa fans are super engaged. But when you lose three games and it's still okay, well, it takes some pressure off. But also it's kind of like, well, they're going to be in the playoff anyway, so who cares? And I think about the top 25 that comes out from the selection day. 24 of those teams are going to be in, you know. And it's like, well, where's the drama? Where's the intrigue in that?
0: Heather Dennis joining Cordy Cronin, Peter Burns here, and I look at this. I was wrong. Believe it or not, I never thought I'd ever utter that here, Heather. But I was wrong, because I thought when we went from 4 to 12, we would bastardize the regular season, right? And mm-hmm. I was wrong in that calculation, because I look at how many other teams felt like they were still alive in late October, early November, how many different fan bases were there. But I do think that when you get into this abundance part, that the scarcity is what made all these games really interesting, right? All right. Like I go back and look at even Ohio State, Michigan, okay, a couple years ago. Mm-hmm. And then, you know, what? Ohio State, I'm flipping it, right? But what? Ohio State loses to Michigan. You think, okay, it's all over. Then they go on a hell of a run and win a national championship. You're going to lose a little bit of that. And we saw that, right? Already, I think once you go to 24, I don't know of any person, like how many fans want to jeopardize what makes college football special in the regular season just to see a couple of more teams get in. Do we really believe that the 18th team in college football can win a national championship and go on a run? I don't know if I believe that.
1: it's different than basketball. It's very different than basketball. You know, the Cinderella teams of the world are the Cincinnati's and the Houston's, which can get into the college football playoff. You know, Cincinnati, when they weren't in the Big 12, when they're in the Group of Five, right, making that run. But it had to be perfect. And I think that there's, with NIL, continued disparity and financial gap between, you know, the Ohio States and Alabama's of the world and some of those Group of Six teams. But back to your earlier point, one of the things that made the 12-team playoff special was the inclusion of conference champions. And one of the reasons everyone is hanging on conference championship weekend is because the winner of the Sun Belt is going to be, I don't know, have a chance to compete for the national title. And you're like, what? You know? And that's so fun. And so to counterpoint that, if you have the 23rd team that actually has a chance to compete for the national title, and that might be an undefeated Navy team, have at it, middies. You know? Mm-hmm. So I think you can look at it any which way you want. But I think chasing that conference championship is a big deal. I understand we're talking about these games going away, but how else do you determine who the best teams are without, you know, it's just win-loss record by opponents, all these tiebreakers you got to figure out, whatever it might be. That's how you still have to make that meaningful, determine how you're figuring out those teams who are going to represent your league in the CFP.
0: Heather, last one real quick. Which college football coach in their first year are you most excited to see coming up this year?
1: I mean, can you just answer SEC? I mean, how many coaches were in the SEC?
0: Six during their first full year, correct.
1: Yeah. I think if I had to nail it down, I would pick John Summerall at Florida. I had a chance to talk to him this spring. I talked to a lot of the guys this spring, including Alex Golish at Auburn. But I think you can only go up if you're a Florida Gator at this point. And I think he has what it takes to flip a switch pretty quickly there. I would be surprised if they don't at least double their win total. If you're a Florida fan, I think that's fair to expect. So I'm curious to see what he can do in his first year.
0: All eyes will be on him, on Lane Kiffin as well. I had an opportunity to visit with Will Stein, the former offensive coordinator at Oregon, who's over there in Kentucky, and I'm fired up to see what he's going to bring. A lot of new blood to the sports, but a lot of things still go on tradition, and it's always our visit with Heather Dinich. Happy Mother's Day.
1: Thank you. I heard you say you were wrong. Mother's Day's complete.
0: Oh, my gosh. There we go.
1: Steelers.
0: I knew I'd get it. I would get that right there. All right. Heather Dinich joining us. Did she get a Tupac bobblehead? We'll talk about that coming up next year. Best week ever on ESPN Radio.
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10: Chatting with Shane Kelly, VP at Simon Sports, here on Campbell versus Gallo. You know, Shane, I think this is such a great lesson and tale of patience and development by a team with Juraj Slafkovský.
11: Yeah, you know, if you actually look at what he did in the first 2 years of his career, the likelihood of him getting to this point historically was really low. I think, yeah, you have to then credit the Canadians, but you also just have to acknowledge that, like, he managed to find something in himself. Like, he had what was it, 10 points his first year? You know, like I think 4 goals. He really couldn't skate. I think that's where the, if he so he'll tell you, came from, was talking about how Slav was one of the slowest players in the league. I mean, he'll never be one of the fastest, but I checked the other day, you know, he's bang middle of the pack. And I'd love to go back and look, like, how many guys went from

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7: Yeah, you know, I'll be honest, not a player I know real well, but I think when you get nominated for what he's been nominated for, that speaks volumes. I think I would put him in that category with like a Nico Hischier, who I coached as a captain, and a great two-way player, a player that's going to average over a point a game, and a guy that you can rely on in every situation, and a guy that's a great face-off guy. For me, that's kind of I'm painting a picture of a coach's dream, really.
8: The Hockey Insiders is presented by Scores, where winning dishes are always on the menu. From our supremely delicious roast chicken and ribs to our famous salad bar. 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
9: Boy, that's Lindy Ruff saying some extremely nice things about Nick Suzuki. And I couldn't help hearing that piece of audio and thinking back to another piece of audio that I really enjoyed from probably, well over a decade ago now at this point. And it was the Canadiens and the Ottawa Senators in a first-round playoff series. Mm-hmm. And it was Paul McLean.
10: Yes.
9: Calling Lars Eller, calling out Rafael Diaz for putting Lars Eller into the trolley tracks on a big hit, and then Brandon Press responding by calling Paul McLean a fat bug-eyed walrus and being like, you know, I feel like we need a little bit of that in this series, and maybe we'll get it. We're in the very saying very nice things about each other stage of this series. Let's bring in Darren Dreger with more on a first-round series and a first game that was lacking a little bit in luster for the Canadiens and the Sabres. Dregs, what do you think it's going to take for us to get a little bit more animosity, a little bit more theater and drama here?
11: It's a good question, and maybe both teams in this case are just a little sensitive. I wouldn't say they're timid. I mean, you look at the event summary, you see the number of hits the Montreal Canadiens threw on the Sabres in the opener of the series. You've got real heavy men on both sides, offensively and defensively. So the physical tone of this series, you know, really doesn't have an edge for me one way or another. But I do think that, you know, teams are being more mindful now in the second round. And, you know, if you're Montreal, you're looking at the data in front of you. I'm talking about the basic stuff, right? Face-off percentage was, what, almost 64% in favor of Montreal. They did out-hit the Buffalo Sabres. But then you get into, again, more of the basic stuff. You know, the Sabres had three power plays and they scored on two of them. Well, that can't happen, right? So do you maintain your physical game, which I believe they will in game two, but just make sure that some of the ticky-tacky stuff that the officials still seem to be real twitchy and sensitive to is cleaned up going into the second game of this series. So I think that there could be more of a bitterness, more bite as the series develops, but I do think

0: think that both sides are still pretty sensitive to the idea of getting caught in that special teams battle.
1: You know, everybody always tries to figure out why. Why did the Canadians look the way they did in game one? Are you more of a buyer of some of the line of thinking that existed after that game one loss, that it was due to the emotional, physical, psychological output that required a seven-game series win over Tampa Bay, or more inclined to believe the style differences between Tampa Bay and Buffalo was more frustrating and forced the Canadians to not adapt fast enough in that game one loss?
0: Yeah, Sean, for me, the latter.
1: Okay.
0: And I think that that's where the adjustment that Marty wouldn't talk about post-game, and nor could he. I mean, he said, look, I need to rewatch the game, and we'll make some adjustments. I'm not going to tell you what they are. I mean, he's just not. I mean, no coach would. But I was taken aback at times watching that game at and Mike Johnson went through it as part of our hot zone coverage on SportsCenter, just rush chance after rush chance by the Buffalo Sabres. We did not see that really in the opening round, did we? Not consistently from the Tampa Bay Lightning. So how much of that was the ineffectiveness of the Lightning establishing that, especially in their transition game from their defense? How much of it was the Montreal Canadiens structure defending against that and preventing that? And then you flip it into round two in the opening game. And how much of it is the Buffalo Sabres playing the style that they've been successful with for a good chunk of this year? I think we're going to find out more about that tonight. I want to see the adjustments that San Luis has made, and you know how that is employed, and how they protect against that rush, because Buffalo at times seem to just throw wave after wave after wave. And you know, I mentioned power play earlier. Okay, obviously that's an area of the penalty kill that they're going to have to work on. You know, they found a way to get to Dobish, but, you know, if we're being honest, you know, what goal was really his fault? The Greenway goal? For me, that's basically it. So I think what you're talking about is again, just rejigging the structure of how you're going to defend and how you can put more pressure on that Buffalo defense, because they're formidable. And that was one of the main factors we talked about in setting up this series going into game one. And they found a way to be difference makers. So how can Montreal flip that script going into game two tonight?
2: It's Friday. We're talking to Darren Dreger, as we do every week at this time. I'm Connor McKenna with Sean Starr. Don't forget, Ask Us Anything coming up a little bit later on today. Please text your questions to 11690. We will answer them later on this morning. That's right. We have access to the text board once more for the first time in the year 2026.
1: Yikes.
2: Ask Us Anything is back. And so is the abuse coming our way on the text line, if we're being honest.
1: Oh, joy.
2: Right. Darren, watching last night the Taylor Hall hit on Travis Sanheim, and the same thing that's happened every single time a major penalty has been called in the playoffs so far. Ultimately, it's reduced to a minor. Moments later, the Hurricanes score that shorthanded goal, and they never look back. What do you think? What would it take for a major to stay a major?
0: Well, you know what? Well, you'd have to have all eyes on the video process. Say, okay, that's a major penalty. And it is one of the few reviews that I actually appreciate and I think has added considerable value to the process in the league. Why not call that major, have a look, and then decide, okay, well, it's not a major penalty, so let's take it down. That gives the officials the opportunity to do it right. And it also presents an argument, okay, well, if they're doing it in situation scenarios like that, why don't they do it for this? Why don't they do it for that? You know, if your goal is to get it right, be as close to 100%, then why does that only, you know, kind of deem valuable on plays like that? So that's where the disconnect. Nobody wants more reviews, because we can't have games dragging into the 3.5-4 hour range and have 20 reviews per night. But I'm okay with them rescinding, because you can have an opinion on it, and if your opinion is different than the four men on the ice who are officiating the game, okay, that's your opinion. I'm willing to give those men the benefit of the doubt, and when they get another look, I believe that they get it right. But then I think of the player involved in this play, and as you mentioned, reminded, it's Taylor Hall. Taylor Hall in that line for the Carolina Hurricanes has really been problematic to this point in the postseason for their opposition. They were against the Ottawa Senators in the sweep, and they have been against the Philadelphia Flyers, and now Carolina has a stranglehold. And it's not just the offense that's being created by, you know, Blake and Hall and Stenko, but it's plays like that. And we saw a nasty play by Taylor Hall and Jake Sanderson in the Ottawa series. So he's found a way to straddle the line, if you will, and last night was another example.
3: I tell you, I mean, Sanderson and Sanheim, these are they're star players. I mean, you know, Olympians in both cases for their respective countries. Yeah. These are big-time guys. Fascinating stuff for sure.
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0: Welcome back, Campbell versus Gallo. I'm Sean Campbell. He's Mitch Gallo from NHL.com, Edge Stats. Chris Meaney every Friday. How you doing, Chris?
1: Hey, doing good, fellas. Happy Friday to you.
0: Yeah, happy Friday. I think everybody thought at this stage of the NHL playoffs that the Canadians were in the second round, Cole Caulfield would lead the NHL in playoff goals. But no, here's Logan Stankoven doing what he does,
1: Logan
0: right?
1: Stankoven has been absolutely unbelievable. Out of all the players that are remaining in the playoffs, all the forwards, that is, at 5-5 in terms of shot attempt differential, he's number one. And, yeah, he's been – his line with Jackson Blake and Taylor Hall, they've been phenomenal. And, you know, last night they were fairly quiet as a line, and you could see the depth kind of show up in the Hurricanes, right? Freddie Anderson's been essentially perfect here in the postseason. Nikolai Ehlers' goals in back-to-back games. Jordan Staal, the third-line player, picks up a shorthanded goal. So, it's Logan Stankoven's that second-line center, I guess, the Hurricanes have been missing for the past few years.
2: So what drives me nuts, Chris. Logan Stankoven is a player I've always liked. You can ask Campbell. I drafted him in fantasy, and I was thinking all year, like, where is this production?
0: Yeah.
2: Like, this is the Logan Stankoven I drafted. Why did he not do this for me in the regular season?
0: Well, Gallo, what was my last year I had Logan Stankoven? Because what was my fantasy team name? Bun in the Stank Oven.
1: Well, you nailed that, at least. I mean, heading in, he had a lengthy point streak, and he had 18 points during a 13-game point streak before he was held off the score sheet, I believe, in Game 2. But it did take a little bit of time. Sometimes that's a frustrating thing about fantasy. You know, you had the right mindset. You picked the player, he racks up all the points for you when you're in the consolation bracket.
2: What else has stood out in that series, Carolina and Philadelphia, for you?
1: Really, just that line, you know, in particular. You know, Freddie Anderson, as I mentioned, is leading essentially every single category. But when you look at the Hurricanes overall, I mean, they've just dominated 5-on-5 play, whether it was the opening round. I know the Senators had some shot attempts and some high-danger chances in around Freddie Anderson, but the Flyers haven't done a whole lot in that area. I thought that they were easily the best team on the ice last night at 5-on-5. And, you know, looking here today, it's just Freddie Anderson's numbers and, you know, as I mentioned, first in goals against average, first in save percentage, first in high danger save percentage, mid-range save percentage. He's perfect from long range. He's perfect in 5-on-5 save percentage in close situations, which is first and second period, game tied or within one goal in the third period. That's an amazing stat you want to keep an eye on, because as we get deeper into the postseason, these games are going to get a little bit tighter, certainly for the Hurricanes when they get to the third round. And then he's got 7 quality starts, which is just every start at least a 900 save percentage, and he's tied for first in shutouts. So, and then the 5-on-5 save percentage is 970. So I saw he's the 12th goalie to begin a postseason in a 7-game winning streak, just the second in the last 30 years. It was just Starkin in 24 and then Marc-Andre Fleury in 2008. So really, that's it. You guys nailed it. Stankoven, Jackson Blake, Taylor Hall, and Freddie Anderson. Those have been the big standouts. We haven't even really seen Seth Jarvis or Sebastian Aho get going yet.
2: What about Montreal and Buffalo? We get Game 2 tonight. Buffalo takes Game 1. Chris, is this the night that the top line gets going, especially Cole Caulfield?
1: Yeah, you know, I think so. I'm pretty surprised to hear that there may not be any changes, you know, with Joe Valeno's struggles. He had a negative 35% Corsi rate, you know, when he was on the ice, 3 shots for, 11 against, and that trio really did struggle. You know, Kirby Dach had the nice goal. Valeno, Dach, and Bolduc on the negative side. With the Corsi 4 percentage when they were on the ice. And kind of surprised that St. Louis split up Dach, Bolduc, and Texier. I thought that was a good trio. I wouldn't be shocked if we saw a little bit more line juggling, maybe to get Ivan Demidov going. I know he seems really close. I thought Game 6 was the best game I've ever seen him play as a Canadian. And, you know, there were times in Game 7, I think, when St. Louis made that change in the third period to put Anderson, Deneau, and Caulfield together. They had an extended shift, and then we saw a little bit of Demidov, Slavkovsky, and Suzuki, and, you know, kind of got the Canadians going. So if Cole doesn't, you know, get going here tonight, I think we could see maybe another mix inside the top 6, and I don't think it would be a bad idea. I know we haven't seen Suzuki and Caulfield away from each other, and I think that was the first time all year, guys. I really remember it in that Game 7, but he has had success against the Sabres. I think Suzuki's riding a 9-game point streak against the Sabres with 19 points over that span, so maybe St. Louis goes back to that top line, but if Caulfield doesn't find the back of the net tonight, I wouldn't be surprised if we see a couple line changes.
0: And just before we let you go, Colorado, again, another team that hasn't lost just yet. Game 1 against Minnesota, Cale Makar missed the first period, but then he went off. Last game, Nathan MacKinnon woke up. So watch out for the Avs right now against Minnesota.
1: They're just it just seems like they're playing a different sport. It really does. I mean, they had the 27th-ranked power play in the regular season, and that's been the difference against the Wild. They're dead even in shot attempts and shots at 5-5, but they're 3-for-7 on the power play. Minnesota had the 3rd-ranked PP in the regular season. They're 0-for-5. They're without Joel Eriksson Ek. We'll see if he does return for Game 3. They're already super thin down the middle of the ice, despite a really good season from Ryan Hartman playing up on that top line. But the addition of Kadri, the addition of Nicholas Waugh, you have Brock Nelson he picked up last year at the deadline. The Avs are just loaded everywhere up and down the ice. And, yeah, I think Kyle Makar would be my MVP right now in terms of Conn Smythe, but Nathan MacKinnon is obviously going to be right there as well. They're just completely loaded. It'd be shocked if they weren't in the Stanley Cup final.
2: Thanks, Chris. Have a great weekend.
1: Enjoy the game, fellas. We'll talk soon.
2: There's a Chris Meaney at NHL Fantasy and Edge Stats for NHL.com.
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0: He's got one opinion, but two first names. Lucas Scott.
1: Part of Melnick in the afternoon. Normally joins us Mondays on Campbell versus Gallo. Luca, you've had a very busy week. And now you're sitting up in the John Still chair. But I love how you just, you're like, I'm not sitting in that chair. I'm going to make my own chair on the other side of the studio. Hold on. There you go.
2: Oh, there we go.
1: Yeah, you got to learn how to turn on your mic.
2: My mic was on. I don't think it was.
1: I threw you under the bus.
2: I know you did. It's okay. I just wanted to have the view of outside instead of having to like turn around to do
1: yeah.
2: it. So, you know, I mean, there's not a ton of vantage points to outside in this studio. So yeah. I felt like this was the best option.
1: You could see the top of the 18 wheelers going by.
2: Exactly.
1: Sometimes when it gets a little, it's a heavy 18 wheeler. Yes. Have you ever felt the building shake?
2: 100%, yes.
1: You've Gallo, you're right
2: plenty
1: by the
2: times.
1: Door. Felt the building shake when the heavy 18-wheeler is coming down Papineau.
2: And right now I'm just staring at, you know, the old CTV RDS Nouveau building, and I'm yeah. seeing the RDS sign like half falling apart. So that's, I mean, I doubt that'll ever get fixed.
1: Yeah, that's the building that got flooded, and
2: yes.
1: how close were we to being flooded?
2: Oh, man, that was a day.
1: Yeah.
2: That was a day.
1: That was intense. Welcome to studio. Of course, you're getting ready for Melnick in the afternoon. John's off again, so it'll be Mitch, Luca, and Peter on game day, Habs and Sabres game two. But the NBA playoffs
2: yes.
1: are in full swing.
3: What?
1: And I know it gets overlooked a little bit in this market because the Canadians are busy and taking yeah. a lot of the top, but we wanted to talk a little NBA. Round one, kind of a walkthrough for some of the teams, right?
2: Yes.
1: Now we're getting, now it's starting to heat up in the NBA, is it not?
2: So firstly, I want to apologize because last time I was on, I kind of poo-pooed the first round of the NBA saying that, you know, most of the time it's just not really that interesting, but boy, was I wrong. That was one of the more entertaining first rounds in the NBA that I've seen in quite some time. So it's been awesome to see Detroit battle back, to see Philadelphia battle back and beat the Celtics for the first time since 1982 in a playoff series. The Timberwolves, without Anthony Edwards in Game 6, beating the Denver Nuggets, who many thought were yeah. going to go to the conference finals.
1: Yeah, like the Nuggets and the Celtics losing were big,
2: it's
1: big upsets.
2: Humongous.
1: Yeah.
2: Though a lot of people had those two teams playing in the finals, mm-hmm. right? So it's been awesome. And, of course, like you said, in this market, you know, it's no one's really paying as much attention because there's a lot going on in this Canadiens playoff run as well.
3: You know, we were talking last week about Toronto and how they made it a series with the Cleveland Cavaliers, yeah. and I was with Campbell yesterday, so I didn't really see much of Game 2 between Cleveland and Detroit, but I was getting caught up with highlights this morning
2: yeah.
3: and watching the condensed version of the game, and Luca, I have to tell you this, man.
2: Talk to me. James Harden?
3: James Harden drives me nuts.
2: Yeah.
3: Like, imagine a Montreal Canadiens player played their way through a game the way James Harden played last night. It looks like he doesn't care.
2: I'm going to be honest with you. I don't think I've ever seen an athlete underperform as much as James Harden come playoff time. Now, I saw a stat, and kudos to Nick Wright for pointing this out. So, last night was James Harden's 182nd playoff game. It's the 36th time in his playoff career where he's had three or fewer made field goals. Awful. It was also the 46th time he's had as many or more turnovers than made field goals, which is a more than 25% of his playoff career games. It's
3: Can I add a stat that I saw?
2: Yeah.
3: This is from ESPN Insights. It was the 20th playoff game where James Harden shot 25% or less,
2: yeah.
3: breaking a tie with Bob Cousy for the most such playoff games in the shot clock era, which began in 1955.
2: It's outrageous. Like, I don't know how you let that happen. I don't know. And it's crazy because he's the third best player on this team, and he's still shooting his teams in the foot to such a degree. You know, when he was the guy in Houston, you can understand it because all the responsibility falls on his shoulders. I mean, it's no excuse, but it makes more sense. This doesn't make sense. Like, Donovan Mitchell, Evan Mobley are the two best players on the team. Evan Mobley should be better than he has been, to be quite frank with you. But it's like, what can you do when a guy is just A, turning over the ball constantly, and B, completely inefficient when it comes to scoring the ball, which is what he's best at.
3: So they're done, right?
2: I mean, if they listen, they still have two home games. Like, we'll see how, if they can defend home court or not. But I'll tell you what, Mitch, Evan Mobley, you're 6'11", damn near 7 foot, and you have one rebound in 36 minutes.
3: All right, Luca, I know you're paying close attention to OKC, LA. Yeah. You have your favorite player, one of your favorite players playing for OKC, and you're a Lakers guy. Mm-hmm. You're always talking to Jack Armstrong about the Lakers, that's frustrating him during the season.
2: Fake news.
3: I want to get to, so Lakers lose in game two, 125-107.
2: Yeah.
3: Here's J.J. Redick after the game. I want you to take a listen.
4: Mm-hmm. Ron has the worst whistle of any star player I've ever seen. I mean, I've been with him 2 years now. You know, there's... Again, the smaller guys, because they can be theatric, they typically draw more fouls, and the bigger players that are, you know, built like LeBron, it's hard for them. You know, SGA gets like a touch foul, I guess, on the drive. There was a stretch where four straight possessions, our guys got absolutely clobbered, trying to make an entry pass to Jackson, and Jalen Williams is grabbing his jersey with both arms. That's a turn. Like, they're hard enough to play. They're hard enough to play. You've got to be able to just call it if they foul, and they do foul.
5: We've had opportunities. I think offensively we've had some really good looks. Some of them haven't went down, gotten to the paint. We've had some turnovers. Today it wasn't that many where it was like careless turnovers. But someone just being aggressive and be okay with that.
3: So there it was also LeBron James at the very end, but I don't know if you caught the very beginning of what J.J. Redick said there, Luca, but the quote was, LeBron has the worst whistle of any player I've ever seen, any star player I've ever seen.
2: I could probably agree with that, but I think part of it is just, and you know, LeBron, I'm sure LeBron knows this, he's just so incredibly difficult to officiate because... He's a physical monster, right? It's kind of like, and Shaq always tells this story about, you know, in Shaq's prime, you know, there were times where he felt like he wasn't getting enough calls. Now, I mean, Shaq is an awful free throw shooter, so I don't know how much of a difference it would have made, but, you know, he always brings up how he spoke to David Stern at that time, and David Stern said, like, essentially, you're incredibly difficult to officiate. Right. If we call every foul on you, then we can also call every offensive foul that you do as well. So it's, I think LeBron kind of falls into that category. It's unfortunate because, yeah, last night was a poorly officiated game. Even the flagrant foul that they gave Shai Gilgeous-Alexander for his tangle up with Austin Reeves. It was, they upgraded it from a regular foul to a flagrant foul after the review. And I didn't think it was a flagrant foul at all, but I don't know what else to say other than I would agree, but that's just the way it's been for LeBron. And it's J.J. Redick later said in that post game that it wasn't the reason why they lost the game. OKC was just a better team. And at the end of the day, the free throw discrepancy wasn't that bad. The Thunder only shot 5 more free throws than the Lakers.
1: What's the legacy going to be if this run continues for the Spurs and Victor Wembanyama?
2: I don't think it's going to – I think it can only positively impact their legacy. I think they're still too young for me to look at anything they do now as a detriment. It's kind of – there's so much room for growth. I think we all recognize that Victor Wembanyama is the best defensive player in the league, but there is still room for growth in his offensive game. You look at game one, he shot 0-for-8 from the three-point line. Like, you know, dude, you're 7-5. If it's not dropping for you from 3 and you're 0-for-5, I don't even, you know, you shouldn't even really be attempting more threes. Go into the paint, get Rudy Gobert in foul trouble and free up, you know, some more space for yourself to operate offensively without having to worry about Rudy in the paint.
3: So what are you paying closest attention to now as the second round playoff continues? You know, I think a lot of people were looking forward to Knicks and 76ers, and it's been... Yeah.
2: Injury. Yeah. I mean, Joel Embiid. I mean, that's to
3: it was funny listening to the Celtics be like, oh, the difference is Joel Embiid came back, and that's why we lost the series. And now watching the Knicks, and now he's not a factor because, again, he's injured.
2: I mean, listen, they got blown out in game one when he was there anyways. I think the thing I'm looking at the most, and it's unfortunate, but it's injury. In pretty much all of these series except the Cleveland and Pistons series. You know, is Jalen Williams going to come back for OKC? I don't think it's necessary, but will he? What does Luka Doncic's status look like? What does OG Anunoby's status look like? Because if OG Anunoby can't go, that can deeply impact the Knicks when it comes to, you know, a shot at the NBA title. And then, of course, Joel Embiid. I mean, if he can't play, then, you know, the series is over in 4 or 5.
1: Luca, you're getting ready for Melnick in the afternoon. What's coming up?
2: Oh, man. So, Alfonso Davies.
1: I wanted to get into that, but that's 5 weeks until the World Cup.
2: Yeah.
1: And it's 4 to 5 week injury. Exactly. Not good.
2: It's that's not looking good, of course. Canadians and Sabres tonight.
3: He'll be fine.
2: Tonight.
3: He'll be fine.
2: I hope so. I hope he'll be
1: fine. Yeah, but Bayern Munich might be like, no, Team Canada, you're not allowed to touch him.
2: Well, I mean, listen, Bayern Munich mismanaged his injury earlier in this, about a month ago when they played Atalanta. That's a whole other topic that, you know, I'll hopefully get into today. So, yeah, it's a busy show, jam-packed.
1: Okay. We were talking about it. There's the text message with that name, Sugar something. And then we asked Luca what his name, he wouldn't be a Sugar. And I said he'd probably be Luscious, Lucas Scott. Or would you prefer Luscious or Lucius?

0: Hello, Moon. Delightful to see you again. Lucius, hey, what's a glitterati like you doing in my dump? I thought you were managing the champ. Yes, managing Frederick has been my...
1: I have no idea where that's from.
2: Gallo does.
3: Oh, that's The Simpsons.
1: Oh, makes sense. I'm not a Simpsons watcher.
2: Lucius Sweet. Pretty much the Don King of...
3: yeah, that's the whole, like, you know, you had your Mike Tyson, which was Frederick Tatum.
2: Yep.
3: And you had Don King. Luca, did you ever see when Don King actually came to Montreal and went to the Alouettes game? Might be one of my favorite soundbites.
1: I've never seen that.
3: If you go back in the 25 years of Team 990 back in the day... Don King at the Alouettes going, I love Montreal, and Montreal Alouettes, my team! Like, he is the best promoter ever.
1: Oh, man, that's... I gotta see that.
3: Campbell, do you remember what I'm talking
2: 100%
3: about?
2: 100% I do. Enjoy Melnick and Gabe Day. Got a feel? Got a feel today?
1: I think
2: or you want to save it for two?
1: I think that's...
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0: Lee. Good morning, Bill.
1: I had to go to the Eagles concert yesterday, and that was tough, you know.
0: Oh, yeah, sure.
1: First half, it was like the geriatrics tour, and then the second half, I have leg cramps now because I was dancing so much.
0: What's your favorite Eagles song?
1: Hotel California. I lived it.
0: Right.
1: You can check out, but you can never leave.
2: Welcome back, game night. Melnick in the afternoon on TSN 690. That was about 25 years ago. Remember the day very well. Yeah, Ted Blackman lined up everybody in the city that he knew. It was nonstop Montreal A-listers, including Brian Mulrooney and Donald K. Donald, and anybody and everybody was on wishing us luck as the first all-sports station in the city of Montreal. Blast of 3 to 4 minutes from everybody in town with Sean Starr and Kathy Newton. By the way, Sean looks great. Have you seen Sean? What are you looking at? Okay, I'm trying to do a show here.
3: What?
2: Peter Vrionis is sitting where Luca normally sits. I'm trying to make eye contact so we can have a conversation, and his eyes keep darting over my head and behind me.
3: I'm paying attention.
2: What do you... No, you can't. You can't do that. Otherwise, I'm going to pull this TV out of the wall, and don't doubt for a second that I will. What's on... What, were you watching a baseball game?
3: No.
2: No?
4: It's highlights.
2: Are you watching an NFL film out of season?
4: No, it's not even NFL. It's college football.
2: Why?
3: I was fascinated. I was... No, please. We need it later.
2: Can you put this on dark?
4: Yeah,
2: I find that very disconcerting. I have never done that with Andy Bennett or Sean Starr or John Still or Lucas Scott. I've never had to deal with this.
3: I was paying attention. I was absolutely paying attention.
2: Well, your eyes weren't.
3: Well, you said Sean Starr looks great.
2: And then your eyes went somewhere else.
3: He does.
2: He took that like a personal affront.
3: No, I asked him, actually, because I told him, hey, man, you look amazing.
2: Yeah.
3: Yeah, I'm down 50 pounds, he said.
2: 50?
3: 50.
4: Good for him.
3: He's been hitting the gym like crazy. Every day.
2: Good for him. Because the older you get, the harder it is. And because I noticed, I went through some pictures from our 20th anniversary party, and Sean looked good 5 years ago. And then, hey, I know what that's like, having to get up at 3:30 or 4 in the morning. So, nice to hear that. Is this for real? Why do you have an advertisement with Marc Bergevin saying he's the general manager of the Montreal Canadiens, and you're listening to Melnick in the afternoon from Jacqueline? Jacqueline, it's funny, Jacqueline. It's funny. It's our 25th anniversary. Where you're going to hear short clips through the course of the show when we come in and out of segments that I think the listeners will enjoy and maybe chuckle at. That's why. Because once upon a time, when we were still on speaking terms, he guested with Tony Marinaro, and Tony asked him if he would leave a liner for Melnick.
4: I love that.
2: And he did. Have Peter and Luca watched 9.5 weeks? They'll understand more of why you were melting when you met Kim Basinger. X Factor for tonight is Kirby Doc. Go Habs go. Vince from Dunham. 9.5 weeks?
4: I have never watched
2: Mickey Rourke?
4: But it looks like a prime Mickey Rourke before everything happened.
2: What happened? Before everything happened, what happened?
4: Did he not start? Did everything not go downhill after he started boxing?
2: Pretty much.
4: Yeah.
2: Yeah. He was. I think he was probably, unfortunately, one of those individuals who had no chance of veering off a cliff. It was going to happen if he was an accountant, but he happened to be a public figure, and it was difficult to watch. But then came The Wrestler, right?
4: Yeah.
2: You guys see The Wrestler?
3: Yes, a very long time ago.
2: It wasn't that long ago. How long
4: this
2: ago?
4: This was like 15 years ago.
2: Yeah, that's a long time ago?
3: Well,
2: I guess when you're 28.
3: I was a child. I was a child, yeah.
4: No, 2008, so almost 20 years ago.
3: Yeah, I saw it when it first came out.
4: I was 10 years old.
3: I was eight.
2: That's amazing. So, what would be the greatest movie or movies you've never seen?
4: Never seen?
3: That I've never seen.
2: You've never seen.
3: I mean, it'd be very hard to answer that. I don't know.
4: Based on what people's... I watched Apocalypse Now.
2: Recently, right?
4: Yeah, I watched that a few months back. The longer version, though. I know there's like three different versions. I watched the longest one. I didn't watch the recommended, the Redux, because I couldn't find it.
2: Well, why don't you listen for about 70 seconds to this and let me know how many of these you've seen, because when I was working with Andy Bennett and Ben Raby, who is...
4: Yeah, covers the Capitals, is he not?
2: That's right. He's been doing it for years. Yeah. And it seemed every time we made some kind of movie reference, Ben had no idea what we were talking about. kind of like you guys with Kim Basinger.
4: No, I knew who she was.
5: I guess you were listening the day that Ben admitted on the air that he had never seen The Wizard of Oz or The Godfather.
6: I was horrified.
5: Yeah.
6: I've come up with three questions for Ben, and I'll leave it up to you to make a decision about his future employment. I'm very skeptical, to tell you the truth, Mitch. Okay, Ben.
2: Okay, so I forgot about that part. Christopher Walken was in town shooting a movie.
4: I was.
2: And he heard about this, so he contacted me, and he said, let me come up with a bit. I could follow up with that, because that's horrific. Yeah, he was shooting it up in Rosemere, I think, or he was staying in Rosemere.
4: I was about to say, is that sounds like Christopher, that's kind of crazy.
6: Question number one. Put the following movies in chronological order. Godfather 2, Godfather 1, and Godfather 3. I'm throwing you a bone here.
7: All right, I'm going to Godfather 1, Godfather 2. What was the other one you mentioned?
6: Godfather 3.
7: That's
6: Ben.
7: The last one.
6: That is correct.
5: Next.
6: I'm going to give you a quote from a great movie, and I want you to tell me which movie it's from. Are you ready?
7: I'm ready.
6: His ass. Well, for 5 long years, he wore this watch up his ass. Then he died of dysentery. He gave me the watch. And now, little man, I give the watch to you. Name the movie, Ben.
7: Not from Reservoir Dogs, is it?
6: Ben, that's a great actor from Pulp Fiction, Ben. It's me, Ben. This is it, Ben. Ben, name one Bobby De Niro movie.
7: Oh, Robert De Niro. Oh, this I could do. Meet the Fockers.
5: Wow. No, I don't know. I don't know if that should. I don't know, Chris.
2: So that was after we went through like a dozen classics and he hadn't seen any of them, including The Godfather. So
3: Pulp Fiction?
8: I've never seen Pulp Fiction.
4: Yeah, it's a great movie. I like it.
8: That's probably my
2: answer. Godfather 1, 2, 3?
8: Yes.
2: Seen Meet the Fockers?
8: No.
4: Yeah. No. I will say, I don't think Godfather 3 is as bad as everyone says it is. It's just the first two were sensational, so it's obviously, you know, disappointing in comparison to those.
8: My favorite shift that I've probably worked here was the day after that you made me watch All the President's Men.
2: Oh, he did the quiz.
8: Yes, and I failed.
2: How?
8: He tricked me. Melnick tricked me a little bit here. He was asking me some questions that were not directly answered in the movie. You had to do some external research.
2: Like what? It was all based on the movie.
8: You asked me...
2: I have an excuse.
8: Anyways,
2: did I ask you? No, I'm curious. I don't remember.
8: I think you asked me who the president was before the regime in the movie.
2: No, because it was Nixon. It was Nixon had been on the TV screen in the movie. It's Nixon getting his second term because he was elected in 68. And then he was reelected in 72 just because Watergate was breaking.
8: Okay.
2: So I might have asked you who his running mate was or who the Democratic nominee was. But that was in the movie. There was a reference to McGovern in the movie. That might have been it.
8: I think that was it.
2: Yeah.
8: I think I got 5 out of 10.
2: Yeah, not bad for a 23-year-old.
4: That's a pass in university.
2: There you go. Zach the Welder. I know I'm probably being too nosy. Can we get the tea on why Mitch and Bergeron aren't on speaking terms? Well, it's entirely him. We had a contentious, but I didn't think it got personal, interview after a dreadful year by the Canadians and some dreadful moves by the general manager. Mm-hmm. And we asked some pointed questions, and apparently he disliked greatly a couple of them. And Yeah, so that was it. Used to see him a couple of times in the Atwater Market because I know he lived in Point St. Charles, one of those industrialized buildings that were converted, where Joey Alfieri lives, actually. And he'd just, you know, hey, Mark, he just kept walking. Well, wow. That's fine.
8: Wow.
2: I felt bad for him, actually, after a while, because that was a great story. Working class kid from the Point who wins a cup as a member of the front office in Chicago, gets the job to become the general manager of the Canadiens, but he had never... This is a tough market for coaches, for goalies, and for executives. They've never done it before. And that's why it was so important for Kent Hughes to have a buffer and kind of a mentor in Jeff Gordon when this two-headed monster in the front office was created. Bergevin just, as the heat grew on Bergevin, he became, he withdrew a lot more and he lashed out a lot more. And he was insecure and he didn't have the personality to handle the position. Even the guy who helped get him the job, Serge Savard, admitted years later that he made a mistake to recommend Bergevin to Jeff Molson.
4: Wow.
2: And now Mark Bergevin has a chance to knock out the team that fired him as the assistant GM in Buffalo. Okay, so that's pretty much it. Okay, we're getting movie recommendations now. No movie recommendations. and brushes with greatness all over the place.
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2: Back to the question of the day from Lucas Scott, who is the X factor for the Montreal Canadiens. Yeah. First thing that jumped out at me, because if they don't win this, or if they don't improve their play, like they could play very well and still lose the game.
4: Yeah,
2: they could lose in overtime and play well. You go back, it's must win for game three at the Bell Center. And who knows if there are lineup changes. I'm going to go with Joe Valeno as an X factor.
4: Interesting.
2: I think he's, you know, he banged a lot of Sabres into the glass on the few shifts that he got. He was on the ice when Doc, you know, Bolduc stole the puck, gave it to Kirby Doc. So I'm going to say Valeno. Just because Jordan Greenway scored, he had scored one goal all season.
8: Yeah.
2: Valeno has two goals this season. So I'm going to say a puck bounces in off him or something.
4: And if I'm not mistaken, if I saw the stat correctly, it was the first playoff goal for Jordan Greenway in 4 years. 2022.
2: Who is he with, Minnesota? Who's Jordan Greenway's previous team? Because the Sabres haven't been in the playoffs in 14 years.
4: Exactly. It was Minnesota.
2: Yeah. Heavy, heavy dude. Like, for those of you, you don't remember Dustin Byfuglien.
8: Yes.
4: Oh, yeah, man.
2: You do?
4: Of course.
2: Yeah. How do you remember Dustin Byfuglien? They won the cup in 2010. That was 15 years ago.
4: Man, I love Dustin Byfuglien.
2: But you don't remember Kim Basinger. So he's like a mini Dustin Byfuglien with half the talent.
8: I love Dustin Byfuglien.
2: Imagine running into 240 pounds on skates.
8: Oh.
2: And he nailed Caulfield in game one.
8: Yes. Yeah. He was all over the place. Have you seen what Dustin Byfuglien is up to nowadays?
2: I have no idea, no.
8: He's a professional ice fisher.
4: Oh, wow.
8: Yeah. He competes, travels the U.S. and does ice fishing.
2: There's an ice fishing circuit?
8: Yeah.
2: They make good money? Is it televised? Is it like a television contract?
8: I doubt they make good money, but he's got to be, if not over 300 pounds, close to 300
2: now?
8: Pounds.
2: Well, he was close to it when he played. Yeah. I'm pretty sure it was 270
8: and
2: or so.
8: He is, he's just a mammoth of a man that loves to ice fish. He's a Minnesota guy, if I'm not mistaken.
2: Yes, he is a Minnesota guy.
8: So, I guess that's part of their culture over there.
2: Who's your X factor?
8: My X factor, I'm going to go with Noah Dobson. Now, okay. Noah Dobson, we know he's not playing at 100%. You could tell every time he shoots the puck. But just the way that he moves it and the ability to be an extra breakout guy alongside Lane Hudson, I think that's going to play a massive part in tonight's game. And I've liked Dobson defensively. I feel like he's starting to get healthier. He looks a little bit more engaged as the playoffs have rolled along here in his two games. So I think he's getting closer to 100%, and he's my X factor for tonight.
2: And I know on the 2-on-1, when Hudson stumbled, a lot was made of Dobson sliding, and he mistimed it, which is true. But also keep in mind, he had played 18 minutes in, 3 weeks?
4: Yeah.
2: Yeah, his timing's off.
4: And he did do a slide also against Tampa, and it was successful.
8: Yeah, he broke the 2-on-1.
2: He broke up, Hagel?
4: Brandon,
2: right?
4: Hagel.
8: Yeah. Which was a huge play, considering how the Canadians were playing in Game 7 and not able to generate any traffic.
2: Just wanted to thank you, Mitch, John, and Luca. I recently won Triumph tickets for May 16th. Mm-hmm. Turned out my brain surgery was scheduled for the 14th.
4: Wow.
2: So I figured sending my daughter and wife, and then thanks to the Rocket, I was pushed to June 10th. Oh, baby. This 62-year-old teenager has taken out his jean jacket, Mitch. Life is good. Mike from Two Mountains. All the very best, Mike. Yeah. Wish you nothing but the best. Laval Rocket are playing tomorrow, right? The deciding game. But their Friday night game pushed Triumph, pushed that concert out of Place Bell, and it's been rescheduled. Mike, really appreciate it. Happy 25 years. Been listening since the Team 990 days. Best moment was Mitch going, oh, shit, when P.K. Subban got traded for Shea Weber. Cheers from Roberto. Yeah. Forever linked with Mitch Gallo no matter what. And Nick Kiprios.
4: Nick Kiprios.
2: Well, it was Gallo was just passing on the Nick Kiprios report.
4: Oh, I see. Yes. Okay.
2: According to Nick Kiprios, the trade had been completed, and I know Kiprios had a lot of contacts in and around the Toronto area, one of whom I'm sure was PK. And so I knew right away, as soon as Gallo said it, that it's happening.
4: Yeah.
2: And that was quite an emotional jolt.
4: Wow.
2: Good afternoon, Mitch, Luca, and Peter. Oh, AAA. We'll get to AAA later on. Who's your X Factor?
4: Mine is Demidov. He's kind of been like on the brink of breaking out, but I think with New Hook and likely Evans, I personally would prefer to see Doc with him and New Hook or some combination of that to really, you know, put him in a position. But it's less about Demidov in terms of what he brings to the table and more about can the guys that he's surrounded with or by finish the plays that he's going to set up and complement his style, you know, which is difficult, which is a tough ask. I understand, but this, you know, it's playoff time. They have to be able to figure it out. And maybe that's by putting Slaff back on that second line in some instances throughout the game.
2: I don't know if you were watching basketball. I don't blame anybody for not tuning into Carolina, Philadelphia, but do you guys see any of that game last night? Carolina, Philly? Game
4: three? Fix it.
2: You were on the NBA. Yeah, okay. Yeah. We'll get to that later, but, you know, Svechnikov, another guy hadn't scored yet, right? So it took him seven games to get going. But the kind of goal that Svechnikov scored on the power play, one-timer from the right side, that's how Demidov has scored a few of his goals this season. Yeah. So if he can score, I think it's more likely he ends up breaking his goose egg on the power play than five-on-five because of...

0: stick, the puck's on his stick for just that little fraction of a second longer than it needs to be. And I think once he figures that out, he's going to be an absolute weapon on that power play.
1: Much more on the Canadiens and the rest of the NHL playoff. Well, it's called Habs and NHL Playoff Update. Twice weekly after 3 on Melnick in the Afternoon on TSN 690, brought to you by the Montreal Pan Pizza Company. That's coming up. And since you mentioned Dustin Byfuglien and ice fishing, let's go back to the day of the final game the Montreal Expos ever played in 2004 at Shea Stadium in New York. I'm in the booth with Elliot Price and two very special guests who loved and respected each other highly. We're on the phone together. The first manager of the Expos, Gene Mauch, who was dying of lung cancer at the time, and scrappy second baseman Ron Hunt.
2: Mitch Melnick with Elliot Price at Shea Stadium in New York, the first manager of the ball club, Gene Mauch, who managed from 69 through 1975, and Ron Hunt, who joined the organization in 1971. When was the last time you guys saw each other?
3: Mauch and me?
2: Yeah.
3: I've been talking to Gene for, last couple months?
4: Yeah, pretty steady.
3: Yeah, just calling him, give him some shit, see if he can't come meet me halfway and go fishing so I can talk to him, too. I had to listen to him years ago. Now I can talk to him.
2: why don't you come fishing in Quebec?
3: That's north.
2: Yeah, okay.
5: Ice fishing.
3: No. You put ice in drinks. You do not fish in ice.
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1: Stephen Brunt. Your pal, our former boss at TSN, Stuart Johnson, the commissioner of the Canadian Football League, has decided to let almost everybody in the playoffs with a play-in and is scheduling a new, this is as of 2027, not this year, an earlier start to the CFL schedule. What is going on?
14: Look, the bottom line here is more playoffs games are better for the teams because that's more playoff gates. They're better, especially for television, because they draw bigger audiences. You know, that's where most of the revenue in the league comes from, broadcast. And I think it's about having having a bit more inventory, more just creating more playoff inventory. What's the NCAA tournament's going to expand to? What, 76,
15: I think, or something like that.
14: 76 teams. Well, yeah. What's that all about?
15: It's ridiculous.
14: You know what? It's about money.
15: Yeah.
14: So this is about money, and I would step back and say, boy, purists are going to be upset about this, CFL purists, but there aren't enough CFL purists to keep the CFL, healthy and thriving. 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Like, look, we'll put it this way. In order to be able to hire Stu Johnson, I don't think he would have taken the job if he wasn't allowed to do stuff that's a little radical.
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7: This is 2 minutes with Montreal Canadiens forward Ivan Demidov. Ivan, you played in the KHL with SKA St. Petersburg. St. Petersburg, very big Russian city, very popular team. What was the best part about getting to play pro hockey in St. Petersburg?
8: It was like my first full pro season. I think it was like the fun.
9: По-прежнему он равный. Демидов принимает, бросает и забивает Иван Демидов.
10: Ему отдал Евгений Кузнецов.
7: How about playing with Evgeny Kuznetsov? What do you remember about him and if he gave you any advice?
8: He gave me a lot of advice how to like to play. Need to come to NHL. Also play a lot of games with him. So it was fun and we have good chemistry with him.
7: What do you miss most about Russia?
8: Uber. Uber delivery.
7: Really? What's better about it? Is it quicker? Or?
8: Yeah, quicker, you know, like cheaper, quicker.
11: Put it in H. Here's Demidov, shot, scores! Boy, the kids are all right in Montreal!
7: You know, it's pretty clear to see you really love the game of hockey. You've been on the ice a lot over the offseason as well. Why do you love hockey so much?
8: I think hockey is the best sport where you know, like, skate. It's like hard part. It's also you kind of like get a hit, and also it's team play, team game, and you just everything like in hockey. I just love it.
11: Back to the middle, Demidov, backhand, scores! Ivan Demidov!
7: Ну, Ваня, спасибо за твое время сегодня.
8: Пожалуйста.
7: И удачи сегодня.
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7: 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Сегодня вечером. Спасибо большое. It's 2 minutes with Montreal Canadiens forward Ivan Demidov.
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13: Hi, I'm Sean Campbell, and this is 2 minutes with defensive lineman Mustafa Johnson of the Montreal Alouettes. Mustafa, if you were stuck on a desert island with two teammates and you had to survive, who would they be?
14: Ooh, that's a good one. I'm probably going to go Dylan Wynn because I know he got some survival stuff. He carries around a giant canteen. And then, I need a skinny guy. I don't want them to eat all the food.
13: Gross.
14: So probably like a Walter Fletcher.
11: Walter Fletcher with a burst up the gut.
13: All right, who are the two teammates that you know you would die?
14: Jamar, we both eat too much. Can't have him there. And probably Sankey. We'll just get to talking and wouldn't get anything done.
15: Ain't none of them want to talk to me, man.
13: What's the best thing about Colorado? You were born there. You went to college there.
14: Colorado's honestly like a miniature Canada. You got all four seasons. You got your nature, your hiking, lakes that they put beaches on and stuff. So you really don't miss out on everything. And then you also have a city life as well. So there's a lot going on.
11: Coletto, empty backfield for the pocket pumps. And he's wrapped up and dropped. Mustafa Johnson, the first man there for Colorado.
13: Take me back to your college days. What was it like being a Buffalo?
14: I had a great time being a Buffalo. The fan base is amazing. Reminds you of Montreal as well, just because it's loud in the stadium. You can't really hear a thing when they really get to screaming and yelling. So,
13: is altitude something that you're used to, but you see that the opposition always had trouble with?
14: Yeah, I love the altitude because we're training every single day. And it's something you don't really get used to. But you see the other teams really struggling. I remember we were playing, I want to say it was Stanford. Their whole line was on the sideline with oxygen masks, just struggling to breathe. And then when you travel to a new place, you feel like you run all day. So,
13: thank you very much.
14: Thank you. Have a good one.
13: Mustafa Johnson of the Montreal Alouettes.
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1: Happy Mother's Day. I'm Mark Robbins. In the NBA playoffs, Oklahoma City's second-year guard A.J. Mitchell stepping up pretty big time Saturday night. Playoff career-high 24 points, 10 assists, his first-ever playoff double-double as the Thunder rolls past the Lakers, 131-108. Now with a 3-0 lead in the series. And afterward, Mitchell, just like his game, pretty cool.
2: I think the biggest thing for me was just going out there and being confident. I know what I can do, and I think when I go out there, I just want to compete and help this team win and play freely, have confidence. And I think, obviously, my teammates gave me a lot of confidence and the coaching staff, so it's been amazing to see that.
1: That's A.J. Mitchell of the OKC Thunder. Game 4 Monday in L.A. Today on ESPN Radio, we've got NBA playoff action for you. 3 p.m. Eastern, our coverage begins Knicks and Sixers. It's Game 4 in Philly as New York looks to close out the 4-game sweep of the Sixers. Major League Baseball Saturday, the Braves mourning the loss of former manager Bobby Cox, who passed away earlier on Saturday at the age of 84. The Braves had to go out and play against the L.A. Dodgers. And Atlanta honored its former skipper.
3: 2-0 pitch. Swung on and a bullet up the middle. Base hit into center field. That'll drive in 2 runs. Baldwin scores. So does Ozzie Albies. 5-0 Braves in the top of the second. And Dodger Stadium is very quiet early.
1: 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Atlanta wins 7-2.
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1: 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I'm going to need you to go ahead and come in on Sunday, okay? 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
5: But at the threes, it is hour number three of Best Week Ever, and it's about the third time all season long that you and I have hosted this show at the same place at the same time. Courtney Cronin,
6: Peter
5: Burns.
6: It's been a little bit more than that, but...
5: I don't know. Got to go look at the film. Not sure if that's the case. If you're looking at the film for NBA games last night, you'd see that the Thunder crushing the Lakers 131-109 with the Cavs getting some big minutes from James Harden down the stretch 116 over the Pistons 109. Tim Bontemps, our ESPN NBA writer, joining us right now. And we're going to talk a lot about the Knicks and Sixers, the series that you are covering. But Tim, you do as good a job as anybody covering all of the NBA. What surprised you, if anything, with the games last night, either the Thunder over the Lakers or the Cavs over the Pistons?
7: I guess the one thing that surprised me was how poorly Cade Cunningham played in the closing minutes of game three. I mean, there was obviously a lot of focus on James Harden and him hitting a couple shots in the final couple minutes, but the Cavs won that game because Cade Cunningham had three horrific turnovers in a row in maybe a 30-second span. And I think he had six of his eight turnovers in transition in game three. I mean, it just was very, very careless ball handling from a guy who's obviously been he was the best player on the court in the first two games of the series and has obviously had a fantastic season. We'll see if it ends up mattering in the end. The Cavs barely won a must-win home game, shooting 58% from the field. So I certainly don't think that they're in an unassailable position going into game four, and it wouldn't surprise me at all if Detroit can get a win. But if the Cavs do manage to come back and win this series, that stretch of about 3 minutes ago from Cade is going to haunt him all summer because they had a chance to go up 3-0 and really put this thing away. And instead, he made those turnovers, gave Harden a chance to hit a couple shots, and gave the Cavs a chance to get themselves back into a series they were almost out of.
6: I know that last night was a bounce-back night, Jared Allen and Evan Mobley both, but is there anything that you take away from the issues we saw in that front court, games one and games two, that might be an issue going forward?
7: For the Cavs, you mean?
6: Yes.
7: Yeah, I mean, the Pistons coming into the series are going to have a pretty big edge in physicality on Evan Mobley and Jared Allen, and that is how things have played out through the first three games of this series. I mean, even in game three, you know, Evan Mobley was fine. Jared Allen was fine. But those guys, you know, those guys have not, you know, really given the Cavs the kind of effort they're going to need to come back and win the series, win three of the next four games in advance. You know, Jalen Duren has had a disappointing playoffs overall, was disappointing in game three, but still his strength and toughness inside is a real problem. Paul Reed is another physical big man who gave the Cavs some trouble yesterday. Even with Isaiah Stewart having a very poor playoffs overall, that is a place where, yeah, like, Evan Mobley and Jared Allen have to assert themselves in the paint for the Cavs to have a chance. They need Donovan Mitchell and James Harden to both play well for them to have a chance. And, you know, Harden and Mitchell were better in game three, certainly. Mitchell was much better than he had been the prior few games. But they're going to need a lot more than that if they want to escape from the series against Detroit and get to the conference finals.
5: Tim Bontemps, our ESPN NBA writer, joining us here on Best Week Ever. Courtney Cronin and Peter Burns. And Tim, you've been covering the Knicks and Sixers. And what I love about you on your coverage, you have a pinned tweet from right at the beginning of the playoffs and saying, hey, I think the Sixers are going to win this. I think you said it maybe in six games. Knicks have been crushing them right now. So, you know, how big of a surprise has that been? And did the Knicks really invade Philly as bad as it looked on television?
7: Well, I mean, where I I certainly did pick them to win the series in six games. I should not have assumed that the Sixers would be healthy, which they are not, clearly. And they're never healthy, which is why it was not a very wise thing to assume. And the Knicks have been great. You know, they changed their offense in the middle of the Atlanta series. And since game four against the Hawks, they have been flying. I thought they were awesome on Friday in game three with no OG Anunoby. I thought that could potentially be a big problem for them. And outside of Paul George hitting a bunch of jumpers in the first quarter, they dominated the game. And, you know, it's unfortunate that Joel Embiid is clearly not right again after having maybe the best three-game stretch of his playoff career in games 5-7 against Boston and coming from down 3-1 to beat the Celtics and vanquishing a couple of demons there. But, you know, the Knicks have been the class of the East in these playoffs. They've probably been really the most impressive team outside of Oklahoma City in these playoffs so far. And the way they're playing, I think they have to be seen as massive favorites to make the NBA Finals against whoever they play from the other series, because the Pistons and Cavs have both been underwhelming, to be charitable, and the Knicks are flying and playing great and realizing the level of talent that they've had all year, and they look like the team they were supposed to be from back in October on. It's been very, very impressive, and you know, certainly everybody here in New York will be ready to celebrate if they can get a few more wins and get back to the NBA Finals for the first time since 99.
5: Real quick, does it feel as toxic as I've seen? Like, social media makes it seem like it's just completely toxic between the fan bases. And we know there's no love lost between Philly and New York in any sport, really, just the city rivalry. But does it feel that way watching these games?
7: I mean, everything online is toxic, so I wouldn't really read much into that. And I mean, it's an hour and a half drive. I mean, I make the drive from New York to Philly all the time. It's an hour and 40 minutes on 95. So I'm not. I thought the Sixers made a mistake in turning this into something where they have to try to keep the Knicks fans out of the building. They were never going to keep the Knicks fans out of the building. I don't know why they spent all this time and energy highlighting that there would be Knicks fans in the buildings. Now there are Knicks fans in the building, which of course there are. So, you know, the atmosphere was really fun on Friday. It was really fun when these two teams played in the first round a couple of years ago. There obviously were some Knicks fans there, but, you know, I mean, I think fans chirping at each other on social media, I don't think is really a real indicator of anything.
6: Is there a hard conversation that's going to have to happen inside Philadelphia when the season comes to an end? If it's a sweep, if it's five, can they keep this group together knowing that Joel Embiid was great closing out that Celtics series, but his health is always, always, we have years of proof of this, it's always going to be in question. Can they realistically try to run this thing back, or do they even want to?
7: Well, they don't really have a choice. I mean, whether they want to or not, Joel Embiid and Paul George are going to make over $100 million between them each of the next 2 years. And with how impacted finances are around the league, I don't, even if they said, hey, we want to trade Joel Embiid or Paul George, I don't think there's a trade to make for him anyway. So, you know, people could say, oh, the Sixers have to, you know, get rid of Embiid or get rid of Paul George or do this or do that. But there's just not a lot of, there's not a lot of realistic paths for them to take. Like, they have to just, you know, they've got Quentin Grimes and Kelly Oubre are both quality players, are going to be free agents. They probably need to re-sign both of them. Dominic Barlow, who had a nice game two, played a little bit in game three. He's had a really nice season. He's a young forward with some upside. I assume they're going to re-sign him to a long-term deal. Then they've got to try to continue to add to this group around that because, you know, again, whether you think they need to make changes or not, I think the very realistic viewpoint is this is the team the Sixers have for the next 2 years. Mm-hmm. Because from a financial standpoint, Tyrese Maxey, Paul George, and Joel Embiid are making about 95% of the salary cap. There's just nowhere really to go from a financial standpoint with that. So I think you've just got to try to keep improving the team, try to add to the depth of the team, and hope that you can catch lightning in a bottle and you can get to the end of the regular season and have these guys all healthy. Because as you saw against Boston, like you said, games 5, 6, and 7, Embiid, maybe the best he's played in his playoff career. And they beat the Celtics, went twice on the road, played really well. Then he gets his leg falling into the end of game 7. He's not right in the series. I mean, that's sort of you know, that's been the story of the Sixers for the last decade. But I, like I said, I just don't think there's really anything else you can do with this roster besides keep running it back and hoping you finally have some injury luck go the other way. Because I just don't think even if you said, hey, trade Joel Embiid for as much as you can get, I'm just not sure there's a trade out there that's going to make a lot of sense. It wouldn't just be bringing back a lot of bad salary that doesn't have any chance to be really good when Joel Embiid, when he's right, obviously still is.
5: They need to find an A.J. Mitchell and what he's brought over to the Thunder as far as...
7: Yes, they do. He would help a lot.
5: A cheap young guy. Hey, last question for you. There was some question on whether or not Steve Kerr was going to continue with the Warriors, signs a two-year deal. What did you make of that signing?
7: It wasn't too shocking to me that Steve was back. I mean, it's one of those things where if he was just going to retire, you probably would have known by now, right? I mean, it's been almost a month since Golden State season ended. The fact that he hadn't decided yet made me think it was likely he was going to come back. You know, I think, you know, him signing a two-year deal, I think, you know, I don't know if Steph's only going to play 2 years, but my assumption going into this offseason with Steve was either going to retire or he will be the coach until Steph retires. And I think this decision certainly pushes things more in that direction. Anybody that I had talked to, been around Steve, certainly didn't make it seem like Steve was fed up with coaching. I think it was just deciding whether it made sense for him to continue in this job. And I've known Steve a long time. I certainly take him at his word that he was not going to go do some other job. So it was either going to be coaching the Warriors or going off to do TV and play with his grandkids and play some golf. But, you know, if you watch the Warriors down the stretch of this season, it's not like Steve has lost his passion for coaching. And I certainly think with the connection he has with both Steph and Draymond Green, I'm not surprised that he wants to see this thing through to the end. And I know those guys were excited about the prospect of him coming back. So this got to a point where everybody could get on the same page about what the situation would look like. And, you know, like I said, I wasn't overly surprised that they were able to find a way to get a deal done.
5: Run it back for a couple of more years. He's Tim Bontemps. He'll be covering Knicks and Sixers. And make sure you follow his coverage coming up later today for that matchup. Tim, we appreciate the time.
7: All right. Thanks, guys.
5: All right, coming up on Best Week Ever, expansion coming to college sports where abundance, is it really greater than scarcity? We'll talk about that here next, Best Week Ever on ESPN Radio.
0: 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The Knicks are rolling, winners of six straight, including three against the 76ers who are now facing a must-win game four. 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

0: Rachel, what are you doing here? Is Stacey's Mom a Mother's Day song? I don't know. I don't know if this makes the list, Gordy Cronin.
1: I told you we had limited choices.
0: Okay.
1: So, moms are great. All moms are great. Even Stacey's
0: mom. Listen, Stacey's mom, evidently awesome. Amazing. Looks great. Get it. Just didn't know have that on my... I don't know. Didn't have that on my bingo card, to say the least. 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I want to throw out the phone number real quick. 888-SAY-ESPN. That's 888-SAY-ESPN. I throw out that number because, Courtney, I'm under the idea or the premise, and believe it or not, I've been wrong once or twice, that if you polled college football fans right now, I think a vast majority of them, 90% plus, would say 12-team playoff has worked pretty well, okay? Kept more interest in the regular season, didn't really kind of jeopardize that. But if we go to 24, they're worried that the regular season won't mean as much. And so I'm trying to understand where the public feels on, stands on this about wanting to go to 24. I understand why the coaches want to go because that's more job security. That's bigger fat paychecks. Okay. I understand why the athletic departments want it. They need money more than ever in this NIL world. They're having to pay the athletes, but is it best for the fans? And my thought is no, but I want to hear from you. If there's someone who does believe that the 2014 playoff is a better way, 888-SAY-ESPN. That's 888-729-3776. Because I think we're on the same page here.
2: Yeah.
0: As far as we enjoy the 12-team playoff now, we'd be okay with 16, but 24 seems a bridge too far.
2: I just don't understand why we have to like fast play expansion, why it can't go from... should have gone from 4 to 8 to 12, mm-hmm. now from 12 to 16, which that's only a byproduct of the fact that they want 24 anyways, and they don't, that's the only way it's going to happen because they're acquiescing to the SEC. All right, we'll give you 16 for now, but we, the Big Ten, that is, and they ultimately want 24.
0: Yeah. 888-SAY-ESPN. Let's go ahead and take some of these phone calls right now. We will start headed up to Chicago. Tim, thanks for joining us here on Best Week Ever. What's up, Tim?
3: Hi, Courtney. You do a great job. You need Mark Jean Greco money. I think you know what that means. What I'm getting at is I live very close to Arlington Park. Anyway, what I'm getting at is as long as the money dictates everything, correct? So as long as the money comes in, they're going to get more and more teams, right, which brings in more and more money. And the question is who decides all that? The networks, the college administrators who should butt out of sports, that's an AD's job. But anyway, so I think it's all a network thing. You know? When the TV comes in, it's all kind of revolving cycle, which... I don't know, might not ever have an end to it. So anyway, thank you very much, Courtney. Keep up the great work, and don't listen to Peter. Have a good one. Bye.
2: Oh, wow.
0: I appreciate that. No, I mean, again, whenever he went back-to-back, hey, Courtney, you do a great job, and then he's like, and I didn't hear my name, I knew I was going to get it on the back end of it. So that's fine. It's okay. I deserve that, honestly.
2: So what? How do you take that?
0: Yes, it is about money. I mean, that's the reason why you're doing this.
2: That to me, it's like we're never going to get out of the way of that. Like you and I talked about before, like you can't go backwards from 24 to 16 to 12 if you decide 24 doesn't work. If we're saying it's all a money grab because they've got to be like college athletic departments now have to pay quarterbacks $8 million in NIL deals, and you've got to worry about how you're paying the quote unquote non-revenue sports. That's why it's happening in large part in terms of the TV dollars that are going to be fed into these programs, the rev share that now takes place in college athletics. There's no way around it. That's old man yelling at cloud if I were to get really upset about the money aspect of it, because that's not going to change. One thing I thought of when I was writing out the reasons, how would a 24-team college football playoff be beneficial? Like, what are the good things that could happen? In theory, a 2014 path or field provides this path for every conference champion to participate. Mm-hmm. So could you get a Cinderella story in there? Those don't exist in college football. They just don't. You might get those every so often in college basketball. And even then, with the tournament expanding to 76 teams, it's ridiculous. But I struggle to find how watering down the talent pool of teams gives you any better games and storylines than what we already have.
0: DJ is in Syracuse. What do you got for us, DJ?
4: Hey, I think it should stay at 12. I'm not super excited about it, but you know what? College sports is already ruined with this NIL crap. But, you know, hey, might give Syracuse University a chance now. Ah.
0: There you go.
4: By the way, I'm on my way to the Knicks game right now also, so.
0: That scene's going to be electric over there, to say the least. DJ, we appreciate it, and I think a lot of fans feel that way, have it that way, or at least, you know, listen, NCAA tournament is expanding. I don't necessarily like it. I'm always going to look at the field not being of 76, but the field of 64. Mm-hmm. But it took them till 1985, they went to 64, okay? 16 years later, they added a team. 10 years later, they added three more teams to get to 68. And now 15 years down the road, they go to 76. At least they had some time to let it bake a little bit and change it. I just don't think that we need to change it this quick in college football. Terrell's in Austin, Texas. What do you got for us, man?
5: Good morning. Good morning. How you doing?
0: Doing great, bud.
5: I don't like it. I think it's 100% about increasing the profit and not increasing the product on the field. Too many teams. It was more exciting when it was a small pool going to the BCS and to going for the championship. It created more controversy. It created more talk. It created a stronger regular season. I think this watered down the regular season, where three or four losses can still get you in to be one of the best teams. Anybody can have a one-off day and win a championship, but to go through the grueling season, I think you are not rewarding the teams that really fight and really put on a good regular season.
0: Amen. I think that was well said in the fact of, and again, I think when you go to 12, you can have that one or two games where you didn't play well. But I even cringed the idea of being a 9-3 team in the college football playoff. Okay? When Alabama was 9-3, I didn't think they should make it, frankly. Okay? Texas, hey, you had a decision. You wanted to play Ohio State and make all that money? Well, guess what? When you lost that game over in Columbus, you didn't get a chance to play in the college football playoff last year. That means the regular season still meant something. If not, and you start letting 8-4 teams get in there, that's not what I want. If I want to see mediocrity get into the playoffs, I'll watch the NFL. I want to see elite teams be elite. And I think that's why we need to stay at 12 in college football. All right, baseball lost another legend. We'll get into that coming up next year. Best week ever.
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22: We organically get along as a group, so that always helps. Like, we really have fun just being together and hanging out together. It's like when you go play pickup with your friends. You have that feeling out there, and you know what their tendencies are and things like that. That's what it feels like out there on the basketball court.
21: That's Shai Gilgeous-Alexander of OKC. Now, in the East, Cleveland beats Detroit 116-109. Donovan Mitchell had 35. James Harden, 9 crucial points in the fourth quarter as the Cavs make it a 2-1 series, still in favor of the Pistons. ESPN's Kendrick Perkins on how these two Cleveland stars got it done.
23: Well, first, it's about damn time. We've been waiting on this moment. And they were able to take over it because it was a must-win situation. It was a sense of desperation here. And they actually valued the basketball and looked to get their buckets instead of trying to get others involved.
21: That's Kendrick Perkins on ESPN's Sports Center. The playoffs continue here on ESPN Radio. 3 p.m. Eastern, coverage of Game 4 between the Knicks and the Sixers from Philadelphia as the Knicks go for the series sweep. Stanley Cup playoffs. Carolina Hurricanes get the sweep over the Flyers. A 3-2 win in overtime eliminates Philly. Carolina moves on.
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0: 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I'm Peter Burns. And we are absolutely it's such a pleasure to be joined right now by a man who's won 305 games, 2 Cy Youngs, and give us a little bit of insight to the legend that was Bobby Cox, one of the legendary managers, really bigger than life. Tom, thank you for the time. And you know, when you think of Bobby Cox and the time that you spent with them, they'll talk ejections, loyalty, Hall of Fame career, but you got a chance to live it. So is there a Bobby Cox story that people outside the clubhouse need to know that really stood out to you?
25: There's probably a few of them, really. I think your description that he was, you know, kind of larger than life, I think, is very apropos. That's how he was. I mean, he was kind of that old school manager, you know, his full uni with his spikes on and smoking a cigar in the dugout before the game started. And then, all business once it did. And you know, I think that the ejections are obviously a big story when people talk about Bobby. But, you know, that was Bobby protecting his players, and that was Bobby trying to fight for every advantage he could potentially get during the course of a game. And, you know, the one story I like telling all the time, which I think sums up Bobby, was, you know, back in those days, we used to keep the pitching chart. And essentially the pitching chart was the next day starting pitcher, charted every pitch that was thrown, whether it was a ball, a swinging strike, a foul ball, a ball put in play. And it was primarily for the pitching coach to track innings and to track number of pitches and all those things. So we would do it from the clubhouse on the TV because you could see location and you could see pitches better. So we had a game where a little bit of bickering back and forth on both sides of the dugout early in the game with the home plate umpire. And I went upstairs and Maddox was doing the chart. I went up to get a cup of coffee and I said, "Hey, Greg, you know, how's this umpire? There's a lot of bickering back and forth on both dugouts." And he said, "He's been fine. He's missed a couple on both sides, but, you know, he's been pretty fair. So nothing awful." Bobby came up a minute after me and asked Greg literally the same question. And his response to Bobby was, "Bobby, he's been terrible. He's missed so many calls. He's been screwing us the whole game." And then Bobby walked out and I said to Greg, "What are you doing?" He's like, "What?" I said, "You know he's going to go downstairs and get thrown out of this game now. You know that." Sure enough, next half inning, there was a pitch that was closed, and, you know, Bobby started with, "You've been terrible the whole game." So he got thrown out. But that was Bobby. If his players said that, you know, somebody was getting the short end of the stick, he was going to go to battle.
0: Oh, amazing.
1: You were with the Atlanta Braves 87-02 and then again in 08. But during that run where you overlapped with Bobby Cox, that was the most successful the franchise has ever been. Is there something that stands out to you from that run, 14 consecutive division titles, the longest in the divisional era? Anything that stands out about a specific season in regards to him being your manager?
25: You know, it's funny. When you look at the body of work, right, I think people forget sometimes that the beginning of that, Bobby was the general manager. And when Bobby came over as the general manager, he made a very concerted effort that he was going to restock the minor leagues and he was going to restock it with pitching. So I got drafted, I think, 2 years before he came in as the GM. But then after me, he drafted, you know, guys like Kent Merker and Steve Avery. Chipper Jones was one of his guys. Ryan Klesko was one of his guys. He made the trade for Smoltz. So, you know, he started putting all these pieces into the system. And then I think for us, there was a little bit of a reckoning the second half of 1990. You know, Bobby took over early in 1990. Second half of the year, you could see the nucleus of what we had. You know, myself was there, with Smoltz was there, Abe was, you know, there. We had Justice and Ronnie Gant and Lemke, Blauser, all these guys, all of us guys who had gone through the minor leagues at different times were all starting to play together in the big leagues. In the second half of 1990, we were decent. You know, we our pitching got way better. Our offense was better. We were much more competitive. You know, and then you go into the offseason and you get Pendleton, you get Sid Bream, you get Rafael Belliard, guys that were proven defenders to try and help our pitching staff. And, you know, I think we went into spring training that year thinking we were going to be much better and we were going to be competitive. Now, if anybody told you we were going to win the division, they would have been lying to you. I don't think we believed that yet, but we knew we were going to be better. It just so happened that things fell into place a little bit quicker. And I think particularly for myself and a number of the pitchers, simply because we had guys behind us that could catch the baseball. And it gave us so much more confidence to be in the zone and attack hitters, knowing that guys were going to make plays. So, to me, when you kind of look for maybe that moment or that sign, I think it was that second half of 1990 where you started to look around and think, you know what, we got something cooking here a little bit. And now, again, not 14 straight division titles or any of that, but I think we all felt like we were on the right trajectory to start being a competitive team.
0: And a lot of that had to do with just the experience of Bobby Cox, was just the respect that you guys showed him. We're visiting right now with Best Week Ever with Tom Glavin, Baseball Hall of Famer from 2014. And so, you know, Tom, we talk about rotations all the time in Major League Baseball, and I'm so fascinated about this Braves rotation, which was kind of like that big three, right? When you talk about you and you keep saying Smoltz, John Smoltz and Greg Maddux, how did Bobby work the competitiveness of you three together in that rotation to make sure everybody was happy and everybody was going down that road to get those 14 straight division titles?
25: You know, honestly, I think his biggest thing was he just left us alone and let us do our thing. And you know, that sounds simple, but, you know, in that era, and I'm not sure how it is now because I'm not around the game enough. I think it's changed a little bit, but, you know, in that era, most managers did not have a high regard for pitchers. You know, pitchers were kind of the second-class citizens. You only go out there once every fifth day, or you're in the bullpen, or whatever. You know, you're not an everyday player. So the importance level was not looked upon the same as that everyday player. But Bobby was different. He knew how important his pitching was to the success of the team, particularly his starters. And, you know, he treated us as such. He was very, very careful with trying to maximize all of our health and doing whatever he could, you know, not leaving us out there to rot in a game or being cognizant of pitch counts or the style of the game in terms of workload and stress within a particular game, you know, all with his eye on what a long season it was. But honestly, listen, it I don't want to say this sounding, you know, braggish or anything like that, but I don't think you could have found three guys that had the talent level that we had that were easier to deal with than the three of us, you know, because I think we all were pretty low key. Everybody had some sense of an ego, obviously, but It was never the kind of thing that any one of us had to be the number one guy or being treated by like the number one guy, right? Like the running joke for the longest time there, you know, who's going to be your opening day starter? It was, well, who won the Cy Young Award last year? You know, because it was always one of us for a run, right? So,
0: yeah.
25: And we kind of bought into that and we joked about it. But I think we all knew what was expected of us and what we had to do in order for our team to be successful. And that meant we had to make 35 starts. We had to pitch 200 plus innings. And we all knew that at some point in the year, like you might say in April, hey, the playoffs start today. Who's starting game one? And it could be John. And then in June, it might be Greg. And then come August, it might be me. Because you knew at some point in time, everybody was going to be on a little bit of a different role. Somebody was maybe going to be having a little bit of a hiccup. But at the end of the day, we all had to do our thing. And come playoff time, we had to try to perform. So, and I think for the most part, like I said, Bobby left us alone. He knew how much golf we played. He knew how much we loved it. And he didn't care because he knew that was never going to get in the way of us being prepared to take the ball every fifth day.
0: Tom Glavin, Baseball Hall of Famer, joining us right now. And you go back and talk about Smoltz and Maddox and you guys having that relationship. Was there ever, I mean, listen, I guarantee you there was probably a dollar or two on the golf course, but was there ever a competition between y'all three on whether ERA or who was going to win the Cy Young or whatnot, even like a friendly dinner wager of any sort?
25: No, the wagers we always had were centered around hitting, whether it was, you know, average or who hit the most home runs or who had led the team in sacrifice bunts. It was that kind of stuff. We never had anything, any competition, so to speak, in terms of our pitching. But I think there was always a little bit of an unwritten competition, so to speak, because, listen, again, going back to my last point, we knew what we had to do collectively in order for our team to achieve its goals, and it all centered around taking the ball every fifth day and going out there and pitching. And none of us wanted to be the weak link, right? You don't want to be that guy that's having a bad year and the team is suffering as a result of it. So, you know, there was that drive amongst us. Like I've always said that pitching with those guys in the rotation made it so much easier, you know, for me, right? Because you hear so many guys, and I did, guys that want to be a number one starter and they want to be paid like a number one starter. And it's like, well, do you understand the responsibilities that come along with being that guy? You know, there's a lot of responsibilities that I don't think guys think about. So when you're in a rotation like that that's full of number ones, it takes a lot of pressure off of you, you know. And I always felt like I'm going out there, obviously, to try and pitch a good ball game. But if I have a bad game, I got two guys coming behind me that most of the time are going to get things back on track. So you never have felt like you had to be the guy every single time you went out there because God knows when you're going to win again. But I can promise you it was a situation where if Greg went out last night and pitched a three-hit shutout, I'm going out the next night to try to pitch a two-hit shutout. You know, I mean, we had that kind of thing going on, but it was never, you know, who's going to have the better year, who's going to have the most wins or any stuff like that. I think we just drove each other based on our performances.
1: Tom, another loss of the Atlanta sports community this week was Ted Turner, obviously the former owner of the Atlanta Braves and really revolutionized how broadcast happened with sports. I grew up in Chicago, so I grew up a Cubs fan. Superstation allowed Cubs fans across the country to watch our team. And I know it was the same thing with the Atlanta Braves. I knew about that team down in Atlanta because I was able to watch it up here. How will you remember what his legacy was, not only to your organization, but the entire Atlanta sports community as a whole?
25: Look, Ted was an awesome owner. You know, I think in terms of what you would want as an owner, I don't know if the era that I played for him could have been any better. You know, I know he got a little bit crazy, so to speak, in the early 80s when, you know, he was in the dugout and, you know, trying to manage and, you know, on his own, trying to sign guys and getting in trouble for tampering and all that stuff. I mean, that was the early Ted Turner. But I think once Ted figured out that he owns the team, but he needs to put people in place to run the team, and then started to trust those people, I think that's when he really became a great owner. And he was. He wasn't around a ton, but he would remind us when he was in town. You know, whenever he was around, he always made a point of coming in the clubhouse and going around and saying hi to everybody. And he would let us know, you know, fellas, listen, I'm not here all the time, but I promise you I'm watching every night. And he would rattle off some things that had happened in the previous week that was like, okay, yeah, he is watching. So he had his eye on everything that was going on. And it was great because, listen, if we needed something, we got it. If we needed a trade for a player, money was never an issue, you know. And what better situation can you have as a team than have an owner like that? And then when you look at, you know, as you were talking about the television thing and the whole nine yards, I mean, he was – you know, cutting edge with CNN. Everybody thought he was crazy doing a 24-hour news station. And, you know, look at what that became. And then everybody thought he was crazy, you know, putting baseball on every night and, you know, not having blackouts on home games and all that stuff. And, you know, look at where it is now. I mean, you can argue that what Ted did with baseball every night on TBS was the footprint for, you know, what's going on in baseball now, where games are on every single night all across the country you can watch. So it's, you know, he was really at the forefront of a lot of things, and you know, that it doesn't even take into account all the stuff he did with the America's Cup. So he was a very competitive individual. He was a great guy, a great owner, and yeah, another tough loss for Braves Nation for sure.
0: Last quick question for Tom Glavin, Baseball Hall of Famer, joining us right now. I've talked to all Hall of Famer pitchers in my career, and they all have the one guy they wake up in cold sweat thinking, oh my gosh, I got to face this guy, and he's got a 3-1 count. Who was that batter that you still kind of wake up in a nightmare you have to face?
25: Yeah, I mean, I don't know that it's the nightmare scenario. I mean, listen, everybody asks that question, right? And it's obviously you're going to say a guy like Tony Gwynn or Barry Bonds or whatever, but I think you'd be probably not surprised if you've asked enough pitchers. There's always some obscure guy that just wore everybody out. And for me, it was Mike Redmond, backup catcher for the Marlins, manager. I'm telling you, if I was on the road pitching against the Marlins, he'd send a limo to make sure I got to the ballpark because he's going to get four hits. I don't know why. It was just one of those things. I couldn't get the guy out, but you know, I'd take a little bit of solace now looking back at it because I think he did the same thing to Randy Johnson and Mike Hampton, so I wasn't alone.
0: I was going to say, Redmond will live in infamy for that. Tom, we should have sent a limo for you. We could have done this for a couple of hours. Thank you so much for your insight on Ted Turner and Bobby Cox and what the Atlanta Braves were in that run. Thank you for the time, all right?
25: My pleasure. You guys have a great day.
0: There it is, one of the legends joining us, Hall of Famer back in 2014. That class was great. It was Maddox, Glavin, Frank Thomas, Bobby Cox, Tony La Russa, Joe Torre, Big Six, one of the best Hall of Fame classes in Cooperstown. All right, coming up, worst week, best week ever, that next year on ESPN Radio.
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0: I would love to see the streaming numbers for Danzig's Mother on every other day of the week and every other day of the year outside of Mother's Day. I mean, what's the paycheck, right? You write that, and then all of a sudden you get all these streams on Mother's
1: Day.
0: They're
1: Bobby Bonilla Day.
2: They probably had a hot streak when it was on Guitar Hero.
0: Probably. No doubt about that. By the way, we could tune into the NBA Draft Lottery 3 p.m. on ABC and the ESPN app. And so that was interesting is the fact that not only the Thunder are undefeated right now, they're playing great, even with Jalen Williams not being there, but they also still have like a chance to get this like a 1.7% chance to get the overall number one pick. And then I think it's like a 5% chance to get a top four pick.
1: Yep.
0: So pretty decent right there. All right. It is best week ever. Courtney Cronin, Peter Burns, always presented by Progressive Insurance. It is time for the best and the worst. We start with this.
3: I want to be the best of the worst.
4: Who had the worst week ever?
5: Oh, no. This is terrible.
1: So I love a good prank, but it has to land. The one that happened during game 3 in Cleveland. The Cavs, like, tried to intimate that they locked out a Pistons fan outside. Yeah. Seemed like banging on the door.
0: Right, they were going to upgrade his seats, but they upgraded it to out of the building, right? Yeah, I saw that clip. Yeah.
1: I thought it was a little lame. But good for the Cavs. They won a game, and good for James Harden for, at least for one game, bucking the narrative about himself.
0: Hey, better late than never. Worst week ever, bracketologist. I mean, or maybe it's the best because now Joe Lunardi has more teams to talk about come March Madness time because the men's and women's tournament goes to 76 teams. I'll be honest with you, I got no time for that. It'll still be the opening round. Put 175 teams in it. I don't care. March Madness is always going to be 64 teams. It'll be a 64-team bracket. It's too easy for that. There needs to be two. When we do the bracket challenge for ESPN, don't give me the 76. That could be like the opening round challenge. Give me the 64. I abide by that. What else you got?
1: How about the Steelers? Because once again, it's another start of a new week and they're still waiting. Apparently Aaron Rodgers is in Pittsburgh. That's all we know. But there is nothing that's happened to lead you to believe that he has signed. So we wait.
0: Once again, I don't know if there's a dark retreat involved in that this time. All right, let's flip it to the best, shall we?
3: You're simply the best.
4: Who had the best week ever?
0: My goodness, has A.J. Mitchell made himself some money for the Thunder? Playing for Jalen Williams, 24-10 last night, averaging, 20 points a game, 6 boards, and only 1 turnover. Young man is making the most of this second year. Now that he's healthy, seems like a great

0: interview and one of the reasons why the Thunder are rolling right now.
1: Yeah, they are so deep that they don't even need Jalen Williams right now. But obviously, it's something that has to happen to get them to the conference finals or from the conference finals to the NBA finals. But Knicks fans, as much as they annoy people by chanting Knicks in four and then OKC, so you're completely already looking past the Pistons or the Cavs, whoever you'd be facing in the Eastern Conference
0: finals. That never comes
1: finals.
0: Back to haunt you, does it?
1: Never, never. Good thing. Good thing that everything is all blue and orange skies. Because who knows? Who knows? Like, it could end. Next round.
0: Can you imagine what that parade would be like for the Knicks if they actually pull this thing off? Can't they win it?
1: I mean, hell, Tim Bontemps was on. He said, look, they look like the favorite coming out of the East right now.
0: I think the Thunder would be amazing. But I think in other years we've had a run. We kind of like, all right, this is kind of a cool story. I think they look pretty damn legit.
2: Who do you think is the best finals matchups? Spurs, Pistons? Spurs-Knicks.
0: Spurs-Knicks,
2: right? That'd be the best one.
0: I would love that.
1: Fantastic. Yeah. I don't want to see OKC-Knicks. I don't, because I don't think the Knicks really want OKC.
0: No, I think it'd be a better series to see Wemby to be able to do that. But then again, I just like the old Fiesta old school jersey that the Spurs, the logo, are running back right now. I love that right now. And trust me, there's nothing better than being in San Antonio, Texas, when after the Spurs win a championship and everybody's honking their horns down on the Riverwalk. It's the way to do it. Worst week ever. Last nominee, I forgot to add this one. You had to hang out with me.
1: That makes it the best week ever.
0: Well,
1: I'll
0: have
1: the worst week ever when you're not here and you abandon me again. But have fun at the PGA Championship. You're going to crush it as usual.
0: It will be fun. I'll be hosting the featured groups at Aronimink next week. That was fun. Courtney Cronin and Peter Burns, Matt and Myron coming up next.
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4: Chatting with Dave Jackson, it's Campbell versus Gallo on TSN 690, longtime NHL referee. Dave, you know, so many great officials over the last decade have retired, and now you're trying to train these guys almost on the fly, like Wes McCauley, veteran referee, was with Blandina, who's in his first NHL postseason. For the league, how do you think that has gone, and how challenging is it for these referees that are in the playoffs for the first time?
5: I think going from the old days where we had our names on our sweaters to guys not wearing helmets to now guys just having numbers and a visor, I think there's a lot more anonymity. I mean, of course, we all know Wes McCauley. We know Kelly Sutherland. A lot more anonymity, but there's guys that have been around the league 7, 8, 9 years that people don't even really know their names, and they assume that they're just young, inexperienced referees, but they've been toiling in the league for quite a while. So I don't think that's that big an issue. Blandina, he is newer. But he's been with Wes McCauley, so I never had that advantage when I was young. When I started in the league, I was out there by myself. If I could have been on the ice with Bill McCreary or Don Koharski, I mean, talk about the pressure that would have been sort of distributed between me and my partner, and I got a guy out there to sort of confide in. I mean, I'm a little bit jealous to some degree, but I think it's working fine.
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0: I can play the whole thing. Because when I was slow, you
1: was there for me. Fantastic track from, of course, Tupac.
0: Dear Mama, and of course, Happy Mother's Day. Peter, you know, I always talk about the mother of all days. Grey Cup.
2: This is it.
0: Grey Cup Sunday.
2: This is it.
0: Game 7 versus the Lightning. Today is actually the mother of all days. Happy Mother's Day to those out there who get the chance to enjoy it. If you get a chance to spend some time with your mom, grandmom, aunt, whoever, man. They are very appreciated. What's going on, Peter Vriones?
2: Doing well, Simon, and you're right. This is the mother of all days, literally.
0: It is mother. It is.
2: And,
0: hey, man.
2: Happy Mother's Day to all the wonderful mothers out there, and my mom and my two grandmothers.
0: Wait, let's get into that. You were out yesterday with them, no? Or is it today?
2: No, this is today.
0: All right.
2: It's all going down
0: it's
2: today.
0: It's all that's, going
2: that's
0: down.
2: That's why I'm all dressed up.
0: Got a fresh cut?
2: For the starters.
0: Got a fresh fade?
2: That's... It's not why, but
0: okay.
2: But yes, sure.
0: He clipped your beard too because your beard was ridiculous.
2: It was ridiculous yesterday, but I told you I don't do it myself.
0: I don't trust myself to do the beard either. If I do the beard, the entire beard is coming off. That's what I can do. Welcome to the starters, everyone. Simon Salikas and Peter Vriones every Saturday, every Sunday here on a TSN 690 from 10 a.m. to 12 on what looks like a absolutely gorgeous day in the city. Excellent day to take mom out, don't take mom out. You just, whatever mom wants. If mom wants you to come over and mom wants to spend several hours in the kitchen preparing, if that's what she likes, then you do it. If mom wants to be taken out to dinner or lunch or brunch or whatever, you do it. It's about mom today. So whatever she wants goes. But even mom has to understand, 5 o'clock today. Podium Mini Entrepot pregame show here on TSN 690. Puck drop at 7 o'clock. Victor Finley and JP O'Connor with the call. We'll wrap up the night with the Del Mar Canadiens postgame show. What kind of postgame show? It's going to be great. Positive, sad? That I do not know. The Montreal Canadiens and Buffalo Sabres go down here on TSN 690. Game number 3 of the second round of the Eastern Conference Stanley Cup Finals. Looking forward to that. And one thing that I absolutely love when it comes to my beloved Chicago Bears, I want meaningful football in December. I got that last year. I even got meaningful football in January. That's a bonus. And the one thing I want from the team that I cheer for the most in the National Hockey League is to watch this damn team play hockey in a t-shirt and shorts. And kind of like we're almost there. The nighttime is getting a little ridiculous. I walked into a restaurant yesterday, went out with my wife and my daughters for Mother's Day supper. We walked in at a resto, 6:30, had the air conditioning in the car, walked out of the resto like 8:30, 8:45. We had to run to the car. We're freezing. Had to crank up the heat. So the weather is still a little ridiculous, but you can probably take in the first or second period with some nice little t-shirts and short hockey weather. Nothing better than that. Keep it locked here on a TSN 690. Pete, how was your Saturday night?
2: It was good, Simon. Didn't do all that much. Just hung out with my dad a little bit and
0: watch the sports.
2: Yeah, it's looking like another beautiful day today. So hopefully that could carry over into the fan jam later on outside the Bell Center.
0: And don't forget, 5 o'clock today, we are back on the air. Campbell versus Gatto. Oh, it's not really Campbell versus Gatto. It'd be Sean Campbell and Mitch Gallo with the Podium Mini Entrepot pregame show. They'll put the versus to bed for a couple of hours, and they'll be out and about, and they'll be right outside. Pete, you would probably know better than I. I know I've been there a couple of times when we were part of Fam Jam. I have not been part of it in these playoffs, so I don't know where the boys will be set up, but it should not be very hard to find the boys. It'll be a tent. It says TSN 690 on the tent, and they'll be inside or under that tent. So the boys, Sean Campbell and Mitch Gallo, will be out and about with the masses, and it should be. I heard that the Habs are putting out another couple of giant televisions out there to accommodate the fans that are out there taking it all in. Should be a great day. So how was your Saturday night?
2: It was chill.
0: You guys watched some b-ball?
2: Yeah, a little bit of basketball. He made chicken parm sandwiches.
0: There you go. That's my guy.
2: They were good.
0: Uh-huh.
2: Very good. Had that. Couple of baked potatoes.
0: Oh.
2: Yeah.
0: Baked potatoes.
2: Yeah.
0: I like that. I
2: haven't had a baked potato in a while.
0: I can't say that I do it relatively often, but like, love the baked potato. If you're ever in the West Island or in Vaudreuil and you check out, or the Carrie, you check out any one of those Baton Rouges. I'm a fan of a lot of the products of Baton Rouge, but when I go there and it's a side of ribs or a piece of red meat and a side of potatoes, the fries there are great, but I find the baked potato is even better. I'm a big fan of the baked
2: just
0: potato.
2: Just goes. It just goes with it.
0: Yeah. So good. Was it a big one?
2: No, that's why I had two.
1: Very nice. Well done, Peter.
2: Yeah.
1: What are we doing here? Are you doing butter or salt?
2: Butter, salt, pepper. Butter, salt, pepper.
1: No sour cream.
2: No sour cream.
1: No cheese, no stuff like that.
2: I like a Monte Carlo.
1: Every once in a while, sure.
2: I like a Monte Carlo.
1: I like that. Okay, good stuff, good stuff.
2: You want to taste that starch, Simon. The starch of the potato.
1: Fantastic. I'm a fan of the... But I'm a fan of dressing it up when I leave the house, my baked potato, because it's a little bit harder to do when you're at home. But when you're at home, just, yeah, butter, salt, a little pepper, and let's go. So, love that. Absolutely love that. All right, Pete, how are we kicking off the show here? What we're going to do? We're going to do the kickoff of the show every Sunday here on TSN 690. We do the big three from last night or maybe the night before, and it sounds something

0: And they're just going to throw it around behind the net. Restless crowd in Buffalo as the Montreal Canadiens, with a bit of a statement win here in game number two. They tie the series at one with a 5-1 win over the Buffalo Sabres, as we will go back to Montreal for game three with the series all tied up.
1: Victor just laid it out there. Series tied at one, back at Bell Center Ice tonight here on TSN 690. Puck drop just after 7 o'clock. Pete, what are you expecting here? Are you expecting to breathe easy? Because that was nice. I thoroughly enjoyed that match because it was the first time in a long time that I could just chill and enjoy a third period. You know, sometimes you look at some of the other games and the teams winning 3-0 or 4-0 or 5-1 in these playoffs. And we spent seven games in one game against the Sabres, always on edge. So it was nice to take the foot off the gas. I don't expect to see that tonight. I expect to see the best collective effort of the Buffalo Sabres. Looking forward to tonight. Should be a great match. I don't expect any changes in the lineup. I don't expect Martin St. Louis to do anything from a winning lineup. What you saw on Friday night, right? It was Friday night. What you saw on Friday night is what I highly expect to see from Martin St. Louis' squad when it comes from the lineup perspective.
2: Yeah, me too. And the guys that did come in, I thought Jack Eye was okay aside from that penalty. Did not like that penalty, and almost gave the Buffalo Sabres a way back into that hockey game. And then Joe Valeno, who came in, I liked his game. Forechecking, demon, and that's what you want to see. That's what he's in the line
1: of size as well, right, and all that.
2: I liked what I saw from the Canadians, but I'm with you. I don't believe that we will see another lopsided affair. And we got used to this one-goal game. I think the Canadians are well-equipped to handle that if it does happen again. So, yeah, it was a great, thorough performance in Game 2, but you got to believe that Buffalo is going to come back with a stronger effort tonight as well, because they were embarrassed on home ice, and you had Sabres fans leaving
1: last time that happened was probably in mid to late November.
2: Yeah.
1: Considering when they went on the heater of all heaters, and they have not looked back since the early tenure of this season, where they weren't very good at ice hockey, and then they became the best ice hockey team in the National Hockey League. It's been quite a while since the Sabres had not looked that good, but specifically on home ice. Look, Pete, the one thing I'm looking for, and I don't know what's going on, because I don't cover the Sabres. I don't watch the Sabres on the regular. I watch a lot of Sabres and Bruins. Tage Thompson has not been a factor in this series, has not looked good in this series. If you start snooping around the socials, the question of whether Tage Thompson is healthy or not, there's one play, looked like a slew foot from Charlie McAvoy. I don't know if you caught that in one of the late end games of the first round series, and he kind of goes down, and he doesn't stay down. But if Tage Thompson is not at 100% and he's not bringing, you know, being one of the elite power forwards in hockey here, he was a -4. And I get the part where he's out there a lot trying to close out a hockey game in the empty net or all that. Tage Thompson being a -4 is not what Lindy Ruff had on his bingo card there. Tage Thompson and Alex Tuck and Peyton Krebs. That's the top line from the Buffalo Sabres. If the Canadians continue to win that matchup, they are in great shape. We'll see. That's the one thing I'm keeping an eye. Is Tage Thompson fighting a little bit of something? I don't know. It is the postseason, and everybody's fighting a little bit something, but he has not been the dominant player that he was during the regular season against the Canadians.
2: No, he hasn't. But also, when you take a look at his brand that he plays, whether it's throughout the regular season or if he's wearing the USA colors, he's a big man, Simon, but he doesn't play a big man's game.
1: Oh, he's got some finesse.
2: He has a little bit of that.
1: I think he's more finesse. His stick.
2: Finesse. Yeah. Finesse. Yes.
1: Yeah, sorry.
2: I thought you were going to say he has a little bit of that.
1: He's got a little bit, but he's got quick hands.
2: He does. He's a skilled guy.
1: He's very shifty through the neutral zone. He's got.
2: But a guy that big, I'm sure you have Sabre fans banging their fist against the table. Come on, show us a little bit more of that little edge. He doesn't have that in his game, and maybe it doesn't necessarily translate to playoff time. So I don't know. That could be it as well. It's just not his brand of hockey necessarily, but he's had a great year, and he was a big part of why they are where they are.
1: Massive, absolutely.
2: But another guy who I think has been pretty invisible in this series, is Rasmus Dahlin, who we were talking on Melnick in the afternoon on Friday. This guy's getting Hart Trophy votes, and I have nothing against that. I believe that he should be in that conversation for how good he is and how important he is to the Sabres. But come on. You got to show them something here. He hasn't really done much
1: of
2: anything.
1: Was he the one dogging it back on the new hook goal? Evans, the new hook? It might have been him.
2: Yeah, I think so.
1: And that was an absolutely pathetic display of playing hockey at the highest level when you have Norris Trophy nominations and perhaps even Hart Trophy worthiness for him to get back on that play. No, he's not been very good in this series at all. So look, if you're the Sabres, I guess that's the silver lining. Your best players have not been your best players, and you're all tied up but one. I guess you can say the same for the Canadiens,
2: yeah.
1: but I don't think the Canadiens players have not been bad. The Canadiens' best players, just Cole Caulfield hasn't scored. Nick Suzuki's playing well. Nick Suzuki spent the first seven games of the series being dogged by Chiarelli and Hagel, and him being in the shutdown role as well, and him killing penalties. Nick Suzuki is engaged in these playoffs. I think Slavkovsky would like to see more of an offensive punch, but it's not like he's not out there. You see, the puck is on his stick. I just don't like the decision-making, the passing too often, or you know, saucer backhand passes that I don't think is something that he should be doing. But the Canadiens players, Cole Caulfield had his looks. Like, start worrying if Cole Caulfield doesn't ring one off the bar. Start worrying if Cole Caulfield doesn't get the puck off his stick quickly. He's getting all those things. But when you look at Rasmus Sandin, he's just not good. Just turnover, lollygagging it, blowing assignments. Habs best players are not doing that. Now, this will be interesting to see what Lindy Ruff does on the road here. But Lindy Ruff needs specifically that Tuck, Krebs, Thompson, and Sandin. He needs four of those guys going for him to get back in this year.
2: Yeah. Do you feel like Caulfield is getting close?
1: Yeah, that's fine. Yeah. Sure. I look, Habs are tied at one in the second round in the playoffs, and he hasn't scored. So they've survived. It's going to come. Might not come at the pace of a 51-goal season. That's fine. And there's guys in these playoffs that have 5-6 goals that were 20-goal, 25-goal guys in the regular season. Welcome to pro sports. But I don't see Cole Caulfield out there dogging it. Like the back check that Sandin blew on Newhook.
2: Dahlin.
1: What'd I say?
2: Sandin.
1: Same thing. No, I apologize. No. Dahlin, of course. If Caulfield does that, you know, Caulfield blows an assignment. We watch a replay and he's lollygagging it through the neutral zone while the Sabres are coming down on a 3-on-2. That's when you got yourself. Like, he's moving around on the power play. He's trying to find time and space. A little bit different than the regular season. I get that. But he's just not scoring. That's it. Unfortunately for Cole Caulfield, his play will be gauged and be critiqued at how many pucks he puts in the net.
2: Of course, but I feel like we're at the stage where he's starting to get out of this slump because that shot that he fired off, I mean, inches from going in. And before, maybe in the game before that, he gets that same opportunity, and it's a floating puck, or it's a fluttering puck, and he doesn't connect.
1: Lying in the saber chest.
2: Yeah. So
1: in the logo. It's not the case.
2: I think he's getting there, and all he needs is one, Simon. All he needs is one, and then we're going to see the floodgates open, because that's what goal scorers are. They're streaky.
1: If he gets one in overtime tonight,
2: the roof's going to come off the place.
1: He doesn't have to score the rest of the series. Somebody else figure out a way to win the rest of the
2: series. I don't agree with that.
1: If you could account for one game-winning goal, that's massive. It's massive if you think about it, right? Like, if he can account for one game-winning goal in this series, that's a big number.
2: My only thing is that you can't keep relying on your depth scoring here.
1: We'll see.
2: I know.
1: My next clip is only going to be about depth scoring. So.
2: But Carrier scoring that beautiful top. It's a beautiful shot, but you can't rely on that. You can't rely on Kirby Doc to lead your team in goals here. So something has to give when it comes to the Canadiens' best players, and it's already started to shift a little bit for Suzuki.
1: We shall see. Game number 3 goes tonight here on a TSN 690. Let's keep it going on the big 3 from last night. Sounded something like this.
3: Taylor Hall, the intercept. He's right back in. Centering pass. Save Lador. It's off his glove and in. The series is over. Carolina is on to the Eastern Conference Final.
1: I don't think they're listening. Like, the only person that might be listening, and I don't think he's listening, that lives in Carolina, is Aaron Ward. But if Aaron is listening and he can get the message to the Carolina Hurricanes, this guy apologizes to them. I'm sorry for picking the Senators in round number one. I did have the Canes winning this series easily. I didn't have it in a sweep, though. But congratulations to the Carolina Hurricanes, who are advancing to the conference final for, the third time in 5 years. And they have not dropped the game. They don't give up goals. I don't think they've given up more than 2 goals in a damn hockey game in these playoffs. It's absolutely ridiculous. So good on them, man. Pete, I got it wrong. I think you were on that boat there.
2: Yeah,
1: you got sucked
2: got
1: into the same Ottawa Senators train that I did.
2: I'm a sucker.
1: Yeah, and I see the critique a lot, and I hear it about them and their style points, and they're not fun to watch, and blah, blah, blah. Yeah, blah, blah, blah to me, too. I like to see my team in the conference final as well, and if it comes at the expense of style points, so be it. If Canada gets to the quarterfinals or the semifinals of the upcoming World Cup, and they suck at watching them play soccer, like boring, sign me up, my friend. Sign me up for a quarterfinal, semifinal appearance for Canada. You know, I read off the team yesterday. Pete, Aho, Blake, Ehlers, Hall, mm-hmm. Jarvis, Martinook, Stahl, Stanhoven, of course, Vechnikov. It's no bad players, man. Maybe there's no ooh-wow. There's, you know, I think Sebastian Aho was a more ooh-wah type of player when he was a point-of-game player. It's just quality. It's a good hockey team, plays at a decent level. And Pete, whether it's basketball, whether it's soccer, I mean, I don't know. I know nothing about rugby, but I'm going to throw rugby in there as well. And I guess in the world of tennis, it would be an unforced error. They don't turn the puck over. They don't hurt themselves. They don't blow assignments. Yeah, that's a good hockey team that's well coached. Mm-hmm. That's what that is. And if it's not enough for your style points or your viewing pleasure, well, I'm sure you can go watch a team somewhere play clueless hockey and enjoy that. Hey, man, go out on the Carolina Hurricanes 3 out of 5 years. And if it's that easy, like we said yesterday, if it's that easy to get to 3 conference finals in 5 years, why haven't the Capitals done it? Why haven't the Devils done it? Why haven't the Penguins done it? Why haven't the Flyers done it? Who else in that division? Why hasn't Columbus done
2: Pittsburgh.
1: It?
2: Pittsburgh.
1: Why hasn't Pittsburgh done it?
2: No, you're right.
1: It's hard to get there, man.
2: You're right.
1: And we were critical of them because they lost to the Florida Panthers. Guess what? Guess who else?
2: Everyone else did.
1: Everybody else does.
2: Everyone else did. Now, I will say that the Metropolitan is the weaker division. We can all agree on that.
1: Mm-hmm.
2: But
1: well, yeah.
2: No, it is, Simon.
1: Yeah, it is.
2: It is. But you still got to get to that point. And they made some necessary changes to their roster, whether it was bringing in Keandre Miller, signing Nikolaj Ehlers. They don't have that true superstar. I think we can agree Nick Suzuki's a superstar, right? Guy's a superstar. 100-point player.
1: Not for me, no.
2: What?
1: I don't think he's a superstar.
2: You don't think he's a superstar?
1: I think a superstar is a pure definition of what you consider a superstar and what I consider a superstar. I think the superstars in this league are Cale Makar, Nathan MacKinnon, Connor McDavid, Nikita Kucherov. Those are my superstars. And Sidney Crosby in his prime. That's my superstar.
2: Okay, fine.
1: My superstar is a very, very short list. Pick a sport. You ask me for superstars, the list consists of 4, maybe 5.
2: Okay. What's a star for you?
1: Nick Suzuki is somewhere between star and superstar.
2: Okay.
1: You can make something up if you like.
2: Now, the Canes don't have a guy like that.
1: They do not.
2: They don't.
1: They got like 6 Nick Suzukis.
2: No. They don't.
1: They don't. That's
2: but show. Sebastian Aho is a fantastic player. Mm-hmm. Svechnikov, great player.
1: Taylor Hall's a former league MVP on your third line.
2: Seth Jarvis.
1: Quality.
2: So they may not have that top dog that can carry them throughout the course of a game. But their buy-in to what Rod Brind'Amour is selling, it's exceptional. You could talk about how boring the system is, but the players still need to execute that system. Doesn't matter. So they do it to a T, and everyone, lines 1 through 4, D pairings 1 through 3, they buy in. And they're starting to get the goaltending, which if anyone was to pick a bone with that roster, it's the goaltending. Freddie Anderson was not good during the regular season. He's been very good in the playoffs.
1: Well, just give me a second here, Pete. Hold on a second.
2: They were starting Brandon Bussey.
1: Give him a contract.
2: Yeah.
1: Peter.
2: Yes.
1: Ottawa Senators had 99 points, and the Philadelphia Flyers had 98 points.
2: Mm-hmm.
1: Quality hockey teams. They got swept.
2: Yeah.
1: Like, I'm not... They got
2: easily
1: swept.
2: Easily, too. Yeah,
1: they got
2: easily.
1: Swept. They got swept. They've trailed one time in these playoffs. I think the Habs and Sabres are going to beat them. That's what I think. But again, I picked the Senators to beat the Canes in round number one. I know absolutely nothing. So I get the part. You're right. The Atlantic Division is the best division in hockey. Metropolitan less so. But they did beat a... They swept the 99-point team, and they swept a 98-point team. Very, very impressive. Let's keep it going here. One more, Petey. You come here, you lose. That's all that happens. This is the new template. Get used to it.
4: Job done for CF Montreal. And Philippe Lafroy spoke in his opening press conference about wanting to win plenty of games with plenty of goals. But so far, this is three matches in a row in all competitions that Montreal have kept a clean sheet here at Saputo Stadium. Just one goal conceded in the Lafroy era here in the east end of the city.
1: Jonathan Still with the call. I would imagine Grant Needham's son there sitting right next to him yesterday here on TSN 690. Look, to get out of the bottom of the standings, it starts with some very generic, simple things. When you play at home, any sport, any level, be good at home. Don't let points slip at home. Right now, I think it's like four if you throw in the Canadian competition as well there, they're up to like, I think, four consecutive wins or not losing at home. I think it's three MLS and one more. I'm old enough to remember, Pete, when it was called Fortress Saputo. And if you can get back to that, that's the way you get back into the Eastern chase. They're right there. I don't have it in front of me. I should have it in front of me. I apologize for that. Give me a second here. Boom, boom, boom. Click on table.
2: They're 2 points behind Toronto FC.
1: They're 2 points behind Toronto FC. They're
2: with a game in hand.
1: With a game in hand. And they're 3 points behind Charlotte, who's in the seventh spot. Why do I bring that up? Because they have a game in hand on Charlotte. But Pete, I don't want to take a shot at former Montreal Impact great Marco Donadel. Sometimes I like to blame the players very, very often. 90% of the time, I will blame the players for lack of execution. I don't go after coaches. I rarely go after coaches. Unless it's Nick Sirianni. Because he's just not a good coach. Talented lineup, not a good coach. Not good enough. Although he's got a Super Bowl. Marco Donadel cost this team points early in the season.
2: Yeah.
1: When they were up players, because their opposition had red cards and they did not want to defend or didn't want to switch it up, didn't want to make the proper substitutions, he cost this team points. Did he cost them one, two, three? Maybe four, I don't know. Somewhere in there, he cost his team points. You add up those drop points, and they're a lot better than what their record indicates. You want to be better at any sport, start playing better at home. CF Montreal can check that box. I watched that game. That game wasn't close. Carmona had some nice opportunities early in that game. I thought he had Opoku open a couple of times. He could have just slid a ball over. That game could have gotten away from Orlando City very, very quickly. 2-0 and two late goals by CF Montreal. Very flattering scoreline. They were the much better team in that game yesterday. Orlando City as well. I've got to say this. Saw their kit. You see that kit yesterday?
2: Mm-hmm.
1: They looked like the Lakers. It was wonderful. Like a Laker version in soccer. It was amazing.
2: Maxim Crepeau's Orlando.
1: Yeah. Interesting to see what goes on with Maxime Crepeau and Dane St. Clair and Jan Pantemis, who I believe is in town. Portland's in town, I think. Let me check the board here. May 13th.
2: Yes, that's right.
1: 7:30 here on TSN 690. Portland Timbers. All right, that was the big three from last night. Let's keep it going here, but we will take a break. Simon Salikas and Peter Vrionis. This is the Starters on TSN 690. Habs Breakfast brought to you by Billy Kay's Burgers and Pizza Prima. Right after this with Brian Wilde.
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0: 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It is Habs Breakfast brought to you by Billy Kay's Burgers and Pizza Prima. And on Sundays, it's our friend. Of course, you can follow him on Twitter, on Blue Sky as well. Little Call of the Wild, the moment, pretty much the moment the Habs are done. Great little review of what we just watched. Our good friend Brian Wild. Bon matin, Brian.
1: Bon matin, ça va bien?
0: Oh, ça va très bien, Brian. It's lovely, man. This is what we want.
1: Are you ready?
0: Yeah, I'm ready. I'm focused. Yeah,
1: I'm focused.
2: Drop that damn puck.
0: Yeah. I like what I saw in game number two.
1: Playing tonight?
0: Sorry?
1: Winger? Are you wingers tonight?
0: I am playing fanboy.
1: I
0: am playing the most difficult one, Brian. Fanboy.
2: Simon is going to lead the crowd in claps per second.
0: I'm not a very big
1: I'm not a big clapper. I love it.
0: Yeah, I'm not a big
1: clap saved above expected.
0: That's exactly what I bring. That's what I bring to the table. A little bit of, listen, if I'm close enough to the Buffalo bench, maybe I can say something to throw the boys off. I think I can excel in that department, but that's about how you feeling, stuff. Brian? You like what you saw? I would imagine we all like what we saw in game number two.
1: How could you not?
0: Yeah.
1: How could you not? How could you leave that game and go, I don't know. I don't know. I was expecting more than 5-1. Like, the only thing you could say, like, it's stupid to start like an amazing game with a negative, but the only negative for sure in the entire game is that Cole Caulfield absolutely wires one and it hits the crossbar.
0: Yep.
1: Like, how good would he have felt if that one was just like infinitesimally lower?
0: Yep, and that's it. Yeah, you're right about that. We spoke about it with Peter off the top of the show. I'm not going to say it's a concern. Just watching a lot of the Sabres and the Bruins and some of the Sabres, people who cover the Sabres, talk about the little bit of a slew foot that Tage Thompson got from Charlie McAvoy, and maybe he's playing injured. Sandin as well. Rasmus Dahlin, they're two best players.
1: Yeah.
0: I'm not going to say there have been absolute no-shows, but they've been detrimental to the process. Cole Caulfield is struggling to score goals. You know, he's trying his best to win puck battles. He's moving around on the power play, trying to find that spot. So if you're Martin Saint-Louis, you're like, okay, I got a goal scorer that's struggling. There's only one thing. Eventually, it's going to go in and hope you get him going. If you're Lindy Ruff, your two best players have been detrimental to you in the first two games of these playoffs. So you're right. The Cole Caulfield goal is the only difference.
1: And Thompson got asked too, like, are you carrying an injury? Which is a question, obviously, that any player hates, because it basically says, hey, we're all trying to figure out why you suck.
0: Yeah.
1: Right? And he said to the guy, he said, it's none of your business.
0: That's a terrible answer.
1: Yeah. Well, it indicates that you're carrying an injury.
0: Yes.
1: But, you know, if you, and you can only play this card once, if you are carrying an injury, you can just say you weren't.
0: Yeah.
1: And then when the playoffs are over, then you can say that you were.
0: Or somebody else.
1: Putting a lot of attention on yourself and it's all negative. Like, none of that was good for him. But, you know, more than that, injured or not, he's playing and he's getting shut down, and he was an absolute beast in the regular season. He was unstoppable, and he is super stoppable, and that's massive. Like, the Canadians, like, that'd be sort of like, as a comparison, Lane Hudson not being able to do anything.
0: Mm-hmm.
1: Right? Yep. Like, he's their Lane Hudson. He's the guy they look at to say, okay, we need a couple goals, or we need a big play here, and he's not delivering at all. And the equivalent of the Canadians is like second year in the NHL, and he just continues to amaze.
2: Now, Brian, I just want to ask you about the depth guys here, because they haven't been flying under the radar. They've been a big reason for why the Canadians have had success here. But can you keep relying on this depth scoring, or do you absolutely need Cole Caulfield to get going? Because, I mean, you're in a good spot without having Caulfield scoring. But I feel like you'll need that at some point.
1: I think that just has to do with whether you're a glass half full or a glass half empty kind of guy. Because you can look at it with a glass half full and say, hey, Suzuki has now three in the last three, right? So he's kind of getting, even though that was an empty netter. But, like, what's Slavkovsky's goal total since opening night?
2: Zero.
1: Right. Okay, so Caulfield is actually better since opening night, right? So, and that's the glass half empty to just say, oh, this total and that total. But the glass half full is, hold it. They're winning, and their best guys haven't even gotten going yet. This is like a really high-scoring hockey team in the regular season that is not scoring at the same pace at all, which is normal for the playoffs. It's going to go lower. But the pace that they've dropped off is considerable, especially shots for Caulfield. I went over it, and he shot in the regular season per game on average when you take the, you know, the 81 he played over how many he shot. He shot 3.2 per game. In the playoffs, he's at 1.5. And then also looking at the heat map, he's 9 feet further in his shot average than he was in the regular season. So statistically, there is stuff to look at and go, listen, you're not shooting as much as you do, and you're 9 feet farther, which gives, you know, infinitesimally amount of time, but it's still, you know, it's significant enough that the goalie has a better chance to save it 9 feet. So he can statistically look at what's happening and kind of, you know, work on that. Like, you shoot more. You've always been a shooter. Like, at Wisconsin, he averaged 7 shots a game, guys. 7. Right? Like, yeah. This is unheard of. And then in the NHL, he's good for 3.5, but right now he's at 1.5. So when I just look at just statistically that, you just, like, simply, I know it sounds, like, you know, amateurish, almost pedestrian to just say, just shoot more. But that's the equation. Just shoot more. Because you got an amazing shot. It's going to go in. It, like, he's got how many posts now? I think he's got 4 posts.
0: I love the shoot more. You know, sometimes we like to overcomplicate things. Sometimes we like to overcomplicate life. Sometimes it's not that complicated. You know, like, you know, the Mike Matheson goal is not supposed to go in. The only reason the Mike Matheson goal went in is because Mike said, screw it, fire the puck at the net, you know?
1: Yeah.
0: And that's it, you know? So what about this, Brian? Some of the issues, I think, for, you know, when you talk about those numbers about Cole Caulfield, the distance from shot and the number of shots, how much of that is it to a power play that just seems to be really, really good up until the part where they get near the net in a scoring opportunity? Does that make any sense?
1: Well, I'll tell you what. There was the one power play where they were in the zone the entire 2 minutes of the Sabres, and then they actually managed a line change while the Sabres didn't get off the ice, and they went another minute, and then the total zone time was 3 full minutes. Remember that second period?
0: Uh-huh.
1: That entire power play, Caulfield was in the corner. He never made one foray to the front of the net or come off the half wall or the high slot. He stayed in the corner the whole time. So, you know, I don't know if they're designing it that way, but when you've got, like, the best shooter in hockey, I think, I mean, he was second in goals, but number one in goals without the goalie pulled. MacKinnon was only higher than him because of the 7 he got when there was no goalie there. So you basically got the best shooter in hockey, and he's in the corner. So, like, to me, that's a design flaw. He shouldn't be there. He should be where he can shoot. Like, for example, like, the whole power play seems to set up for Demidov to not convert on his one-timer on the right side. That's the most open play all the time, right? It's Hudson doing what Hudson does. He dangles like crazy. He looks left. He looks to Nick. He looks down by the goal line. He looks there. Then he looks at Slav. And the power play is always, the penalty killers, pardon me, are always giving as the option, if they must give something, they're giving the one-timer to Demidov, and he's not converting on it. For whatever reason, he's missing the net, or he's not getting, he should be better at that. He's a world-class hockey player, but that play is not leading to the goal, and it's the one that they're giving the Canadians all the time. And until Demidov puts it in, that's the one play they're going to give the Canadians all the time. It's, you know, it's the best of a bad world for them. But if they could reconstruct it, so Caulfield is the one firing those, just like Leidy was on the left side all the time when he was playing, then I think you actually have a better finisher and a better design to have a better power play.

0: back a little bit to the basics, and I find that when the puck does go up to the point, Lane Hutson carries it a little bit, and maybe they need something a little bit more one touch, like in soccer, a quick one touch, or maybe somebody that just drive it to the net. You think that he would make that change if Dobson was at 100%, Brian?
1: I don't think they would. I think they'd stay with what they have. I think that the issue is that, again, it's what Buffalo wants to give you, right? So they're giving them the Demidov, as I mentioned earlier, and they'll give Lane Hutson the shot too. It tops out at 92 miles per hour, which is probably 15 more than it was last season, so good for the kid to keep practicing, but it's not 103.
0: Yeah.
1: Right? So that's a big difference. That's a lot. So when Hutson does shoot from there, and actually, believe it or not, guys, in the playoffs, Lane Hutson has more shots than Cole Caulfield. Like, if I would have told you that before the playoffs began, you would have said, what, did the Canadians lose in four? Right? Like, something's off. Lane Hutson has more shots than Cole Caulfield so far in the playoffs after nine games. But what happens is Lane, at the point he's got, like when he does take it from there, he's not trying to score. He's looking at four or five bodies in front of him, and he's hoping that it, you know, somehow chaos his way into the net. So, again, that's the option they give. I think that it all turns around if somehow it starts to orchestrate like it did when Line A was there. Now, I'm not obviously advocating for Line A to be there, but I think Caulfield should be where Line A was. Like, there was a time there where Line A was on the left side, right? And he was getting set up for that shot. And Caulfield has an equivalent shot as Line A all the time. And they made it work. And now it's not happening. Caulfield's by the goal line. And Demidov is the guy. And he doesn't have a Line A shot. And he doesn't have a Caulfield shot. So I don't know what rotation it takes, because it worked when Line A was there. And it should be able to work on the left side, you know, with Caulfield being on his off wing, so he sees more of the net on his left side too. I don't know why it's not being constructed like that, so they duplicate what they did when Line A was on fire, scoring a power play goal per game for about a month and a half.
2: Yeah, Brian, to me, it just looks like they're over complicating things and passing along the perimeter and not getting into those dirty areas. But you, Simon mentioned Noah Dobson.
1: Right.
2: And I want to ask you about him. How do you think he's fared thus far in his three games back?
1: Well, the first game,
2: looks good.
1: I couldn't believe how good he was. I couldn't believe how good he was. You know, to come back, it was 22 days. We all presume it was a broken thumb. Because if it was not a broken thumb, it wouldn't have taken 22 days. A bruise or whatever takes five. So, you know, to come back from a broken thumb in 22 days, that is absolutely the beyond minimum of what it takes to recover from that. Usually it's 4 to 6. He did it in 3, and he was effective. And he took some shots, and they were great. I thought he had a bit of a maybe even energy relapse in game one, but then I like the way he played two nights ago.
0: Like that. Brian, no changes, right? I would imagine absolutely no changes for Martin St. Louis.
1: I would imagine none. No. I mean, when you win 5-1, the message that he sent, you know, that Jakub Dobish talked about in terms of a speech he'll never forget in his entire life. You don't give that speech to all those guys and then go the things that they did that you wanted and then say, you know, sorry, you're out.
0: Yeah, I didn't like your reaction to my speech. You're out.
1: I didn't like. That's right. I saw you smirk.
0: Yeah.
1: You're out. I'll tell you, though, I mean, I wrote in the Call of the Wild after game two, because I wrote it before. Like, the wild cards I always write before. There's no way I can get an article that's, you know, 1,200 words out if I'm not writing some aspect of it before the game even begins. So the wild cards for game two was just how negative everybody had gotten over that one loss against the Sabres, if the Sabres were, you know, unbeatable and now we've met our match. And there was really high negativity. And I wanted everybody to refocus on the fact, like, is this the fastest, best rebuild of the 21st century? Because it's pretty close. To be, you know, in the second round of the playoffs in only year four, and it portends just amazing stuff. So, like, you know, we've talked about Caulfield a little bit, and then that might seem kind of negative, but I want to make sure that, like, the message I give this morning is, like, fans should be just beside themselves, over the moon excited about where this franchise is already in the second round of the playoffs. and they have four prospects in the top 50, according to Craig Button of TSN.

0: 10 that are still going to arise. And like, there's no guarantee that any prospect turns into something, but that you have four in the top 50, the upside of being even much better than they are so far. And then with the cap going up 9 million and contracts being so market friendly and Hughes friendly to him, the room that he's going to have going forward to improve the team even more. Like, the Canadians are in such a good place. It's insane. It's like, and credit to Martin Saint-Louis for the message he always sends, making everyone buy in, and Kent Hughes for just being masterfully intelligent. And Jeff Gordon and how to do a rebuild. Like, they were back to the playoffs in year four. Where they are in year five, Detroit's in year 10. The Sabres are in the playoffs for the first time in year 15. It usually takes 7. They're so far ahead of schedule, and there's so much talent in the pipeline. It's hard. If you're a fan, if you're not excited, and then you're nuts. And so if it doesn't go right in game one or game five or whenever this ends, see the big picture, because the big picture is just amazing.
1: Well, not only that, Brian, you talk about the rebuild. I don't want to be, and I'm not being critical here, but most rebuilds that go quickly is because you draft Nathan MacKinnon and you draft Cale Makar. The Canadians drafted first pick overall, fifth pick overall, fifth pick overall. And the second of the picks, Reinbacher, has not even been an influence in the regular season. Demidov has been good, great point total for a rookie season. Slav's coming into his own, but this team is not being led by him. Right, so
0: it's not Celebrini.
1: Yeah, exactly. It's not Austin Matthews. It's not whoever's gone number one with a bullet. So the rebuild is ridiculous, and you were bad at hockey for 3 years in a row, and two of those three players are part of the process going forward, but they're not the stamp on the team right now. I think the team is led by Nick Suzuki, Cole Caulfield, and Lane Hutson. Maybe not in that order, but those are the big three. So it's pretty incredible that you drafted inside the top five 3 times, and they're not the biggest part of the rebuild, those three players.
0: Yeah, and when I look at a rebuild, I defined it as you decided to be on the bottom, and then how long did it take you to get back to the playoffs? And the fastest rebuild, not the best, obviously, but the fastest, one season faster than the Canadiens, and the only one really in the realm is the Toronto Maple Leafs, who drafted Austin Matthews number one, and that was their rock bottom. And they went back to the playoffs 1 year faster than the Canadians went back to the playoffs. And their draft history to get there was Matthews, Marner, Nylander, and O'Reilly. That was the core four that they talked about. And then they free agency added Tavares and everything. So they had good years, but the problem was those core guys never rose to the occasion in the playoffs. And that's the fastest rebuild. Like, usually, but the best is actually Chicago's, and everybody knows their history with 3 cups, and that started with Patrick Kane and added Jonathan Taves and Seabrook as well on defense. And I'm missing one guy on defense too. Who's the other guy? Partnership.
2: Duncan Keith.
0: Yeah, thank you. So that was their rebuild, and they did rise to the occasion. So what the Canadians have done is in line with anyone in this century. I didn't go farther back than that. And then the only difference is, okay, you did it. You had an amazing rebuild. You found great guys, but now can they rise to the occasion in the playoffs? And, if there are any Leaf fans listening, I'm sorry, but Austin Matthews never rose to the occasion. Mitch Marner seems to be rising to the occasion in Vegas when he's away from Austin Matthews. But Toronto never got it done. It's as simple as that. But they had all the talent. They had 110-point seasons. And now their time has passed. So I think the Canadians have 7 years in front of them. When you look at that, they're 25.5 and they got 4 guys coming that are of really high talent. And the entire core is under 26. And the only one that's even close to being a massive, valuable member of the franchise that's aging a bit is Mike Matheson. Otherwise, the older guys are all support guys. So So, I mean, there's no reason for this to not be amazing for the next 7 to 10 years,
2: yeah,
0: considering the ages of the great players.
2: Yeah, Brian, just one more here quickly for you, just to get back to the series. We've seen very wide open hockey in the first two games. Do you expect that to tighten up today as the series shifts back to the Bell Center?
0: I don't. I don't think the series is going to tighten at all. I think it's going to be very much like their regular season games and very much like Friday night. I don't see it tightening. I mean, there may be one game that the goalies are really, really shining, but I'm seeing 4-3 every game. I'm not seeing that Tampa style here. Like Tampa, when they started to lose, they were on a mission of shutdown, right? I think they thought they could play better defensive hockey than the Canadiens. And when you consider that the Canadiens were like 23rd in the league and goals allowed for most of the year until they tightened up and ran that streak together where they allowed only 8 goals in 6, I think that John Cooper thought that when push came to shove, they were going to lack the discipline and the defensive acumen to get it done. And he was wrong. And in the end, he was wrong. So I mention all that because I think Tampa really, really wanted to tighten up. And their whole strategy was tightening up and making sure that their goalie was better than the other goalie and their defensive posture was better than the Canadiens' posture. I think, though, that Buffalo has a different idea about how to win the game. Buffalo is best that they do is attack on the rush. They're not really an amazing cycle team, but they're a great rush team. So whenever a head coach thinks that his most positive aspect in terms of scoring goals is scoring on the rush, that's wide open hockey. That's wide open hockey, and I don't think Martin St. Louis is afraid of that at all.
1: Brian, enjoy a beautiful Sunday and enjoy game number 3. We'll talk to you next Sunday, my friend. Thanks for this, Brian.
0: Absolutely.
1: Thank you. Yeah. Brian Wald, of course, you can catch him on Twitter. You can catch him on Blue Sky. And as I said, Brian Wald, the Call of the Wild, following Habs matches, a little breakdown of what we just watched. Catch him on Global Sports as well. Always looking good on, he's got the nice suits going on and everything. Good for you, Brian Wald. Simon Tsaligas and Peter Vriones. Pete, we'll go to the phone lines.
2: Let's do it, Simon. I'm ready.
1: A very simple, very generic garbage question that we've been asking the last, but it's different though, right? We've been asking it before a game 7. We've been asking it going into a series, and now we're asking it again, tied at 1 in the second round of the Stanley Cup playoffs. Habs Nation, 514-790-1690. How are you feeling?
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0: 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On a happy Mother's Day to those out, all the moms out there. 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
1: Very lucky to have the woman that we do in our lives, Simon.
0: 100%. We'd be dead if we'd be in a lot of trouble.
1: We wouldn't be alive.
0: I'm not going to say dead. Dead's a little too much there.
1: Well, Simon, we wouldn't be alive.
0: Yes, from that standpoint, absolutely. I thought as they let us into life, they make
1: carry
0: life,
1: us.
0: They make life a lot easier. That is for certain. Absolutely.
1: Carry us for 9 months. They nurture
0: months.
1: Us.
0: Actually, I think it's 10 months.
1: Well, there you go.
0: That's 40 weeks, right? That's how they break it down.
1: Is it?
0: Yeah. That's what I've been told.
1: Look, they care for us. They nurture 100%. Us. They
0: tolerate
1: they,
0: us.
1: They do everything for us.
0: Uh-huh. Pete, what am I listening to here?
1: This is Noah Kahan.
0: So yesterday I'm watching SNL. Matt Damon hosting. Thought he was fabulous. Thought he was great. I forget the name of the SNL member that did a Tucker Carlson on a Weekend Update. That was absolutely fantastic. A job well done. But this was the musical guest. And you know me, Pete. If it's not from the 80s, 90s, if it's not dance, hip-hop-ish, pop rock, I don't know what the hell's going on out there. So I asked you. I said, hey, Pete, this guy was on SNL yesterday. What did I call him? Noah Hanifin?
1: No, that's a defense.
0: No, but what did I tell you off? I said Noah Dobson.
1: You said Noah. You just said Noah, and then I finished.
0: Noah. Here. So we're listening to?
1: Noah Kahan.
0: Loved it. And I told you off air, I kind of get, and I'm not a fan, I won't be a fan of this guy because I don't think I can like this music on the daily very often, but I thought it was an excellent performance and I like this song. Very similar to Mumford & Sons.
1: Yeah.
0: Right? I get a little bit of that vibe.
1: I see that.
0: Yeah.
1: I've been to his concert in Quebec City, Noah Kahan. And,
0: nice show.
1: Puts on a great show.
0: It was nice on SNL.
1: He's a great musician.
0: Yes.
1: Great
0: it
1: musician.
0: It seemed like it was a band of six or seven out there. They were very good. So I thoroughly enjoyed that SNL musical guest yesterday. And Matt Damon was very funny. Very funny. Game day. 5 o'clock. The Podium Mini Entrepreneur pregame show. Go downtown. Go outside the Bell Center. Campbell will be there. Sean Campbell and Mitch Gallo will be hosting the Podium Mini Entrepreneur pregame show from outside Bell Center. They'll be under a tent that says TSN 690. Easy to find. And then we hand it off to the professionals. Victor Finley and JP O'Connor. Game number 3. Habs Sabres. And then we wrap up the night with the Del Mar Canadians post-game show. What kind of a post-game show, Petey? Happy?
1: I think we're going to have a happy one tonight.
0: Happy?
1: I think the last time you asked me this, I said happy.
0: And it was?
1: It was happy.
0: All right. Let's
1: so
0: go.
1: I'm sticking
0: You're
1: with
0: going
1: it.
0: To the Bell Center today. You're
1: yes.
0: going to Bell Center today. Your record at Bell Center this year?
1: Not good.
0: Not good?
1: Not good.
0: What is it?
1: Oh, it put me on the spot here, eh, Simon?
0: Uh-huh.
1: Okay, so before I say this, do you agree that I have nothing to do with the outcome of the game?
0: Only somebody who, and I say this without, hopefully, because it's the bosses are not in the building, only somebody stupid would think that.
1: Okay.
0: If somebody thinks that Peter Vrionis' presence at Bell Center has an outcome on whether or not a Tage Thompson shot will go in or out at overtime or a Lane Hudson shot will go in or out at overtime, I think you got issues.
1: I agree with you.
0: I think you got issues.
1: I agree with you. Yeah. Now, I'll be honest, because you said that. The last time the Canadians won a game when I was in attendance was November.
0: Okay.
1: Against the Utah Mammoth.
0: Ah, the Mammoth.
1: It was a Saturday night, great hockey game, and that was the first game that I had gone to all year.
0: Okay.
1: So I'm thinking, wow, this is awesome.
0: Uh-huh.
1: Every time I come
0: on
1: here,
0: fuego.
1: We're going to see W's.
0: Uh-huh. Okay, I get that.
1: I went to about 10 or 11, maybe even 12 games after that. Haven't seen a win since.
0: Well, you suck, Pete. What do you want me to tell you?
1: Yeah.
0: But I will not blame this on you. I will blame it on the gentlemen who wear the bleu, blanc, and rouge. So, Pete, Shohei Ohtani goes, what's the name of the manager there?
1: Dave Roberts.
0: Dave Roberts. Shohei Ohtani goes 0 for 7 in a game. Bottom of the ninth, bases loaded, two outs. Is Shohei Ohtani being pulled for some dude coming off the bench? Is he being pulled for Kike Hernandez?
1: No.
0: I don't think so. No. You keep going back. You're the Shohei Ohtani of this, Pete. Keep going back to the plate.
1: Oh,
0: keep
1: well, thank center. You. Thank you for the
0: I'm going on
1: comparison.
0: Tuesday, so I'm looking forward to that.
1: You're going?
0: Yes.
1: Wow.
0: Yeah. So hopefully we can find some affordable parking. I'm thinking of getting there like at 10 in the morning.
1: 10 in the morning?
0: Yeah. Parking's very expensive downtown, Pete. I got to find a good parking spot.
1: What?
0: I asked Sean Starr to park at his house, and he told me to go away. You acted like he
1: did. Are you serious?
0: No, I didn't ask him.
1: Okay.
0: I will ask him, though. I am going on Tuesday. I am looking forward to going on Tuesday. I am 1-0 at Bell Center this year.
1: Who else is going on Tuesday? Do you know?
0: I'm going by my damn self. Well, I'm taking one of the press TSN 690 press passes.
1: Of course, of course. Yeah. But are you going with any of the morning show guys?
0: No.
1: No way.
0: Morning show guys going on a Tuesday game when they got to be up at 4 the next day? Highly unlikely. Oh, they might be there. I can't speak for them. I don't know. Are you working that game? You'll be here in studio?
1: Yes.
0: All right. Enjoy.
1: I know Luca and John are going to go.
0: Oh, no.
1: What?
0: These guys are not going to want to hang out with me, eh? Like, I'm watching a playoff game. Like, I got no time for this.
1: They won't want to hang out with you.
0: No. I'm focused on a playoff game. I have no time for John Steele asking me Alfonso Davies questions.
1: He's not.
0: Or Luca Scott he's asking me Luka Doncic questions. This
1: enough.
0: Is a playoff hockey. We need
1: Simon
0: to be focused
1: enough.
0: Here. It's not a party up there, Pete. It's a playoff atmosphere. Pete, let's go to the phone lines. 514-790-1690. Very simple. How are you feeling? I'm feeling good about game 3. I did not feel good about game 1. I got that right. I felt very good about game 2. I got that one right. I feel very good. The most I've felt in any one of these playoff games against the Lightning and the Sabres is good. I don't think the teams are separated by 2 points. Can't feel great about yourself. I feel good, though. I feel good going into game number 3. I'm hydrated. I'm feeling good.
1: Hydrated. Well, that's good.
0: Yeah. Got the water here. We're
1: it's
0: going.
1: Good to know that you're hydrated and you're going to be watching.
0: It's playoff hockey, baby. Okay, playoff hockey. Who you got, Pete? What is going on?
1: Just hold on. Hold on.
0: Van Halen?
1: Yeah.
0: David Lee Roth?
1: Tony, how about that for an intro?
2: I love it, man. I love
1: this is Tony's song, Unchained, baby.
0: By Van Halen.
1: Yes.
0: Okay, I did not know this. Let me write this down.
1: Unchained.
0: Unchained.
1: All you have to do is ask, Tony. All you have to do is ask.
0: That's a good walk-up song.
1: It is.
0: It's a good walk-up song.
1: It is. He said this is how he feels when he watched the Canadian.
0: Unchained.
1: Unchained.
0: That's a little bit on the
1: edge. All you got to do is hear Tony on the Del Mar post-game show, and you'll get that Unchained vibe. How you feeling, Tony?
2: Yeah, well, I Peter, you and your music choices, man, are great, but the Unchained thing, when you asked me on a Del Mar once, what would you say for Canadians? I say definitely Unchained, because I believe that the Montreal Canadiens, like all of your experts have said this morning, Brian, what you said, that young team is unchained. They have been unleashed, and that coach is actually giving them the speeches that requires a team of that age to do what they're doing in the playoffs. And I couldn't be more excited, man, to watch the game tonight. Yes, I'm nervous about these games, and obviously they're these type of games that you're hanging on every puck and every move, and it's always obviously entertaining hockey, but can we have asked for better hockey, guys? That 0-0 game, even though we lost, it was like a game of the century. But I think that these young players, Doc and all of these guys are incredible hockey players, and they're coming through for Martin, and so is Slav, and so are all the players. So, you know, they're entertaining us. Newhook is just unbelievable. I don't know. He might be able to play for the Blue Jays the way he batted that puck out of the air for that.
1: I like it, Tony. I like it. Well,
2: guys, can we ever not have felt that the Canadians, people behind the Canes, this is like a gift to us in early spring. Simon, you know what it's like, man, to have a run like this in any sport, whether it's like when you were talking about Chicago Bears this year and they were on that possible run in the playoffs. I could hear you were excited. That's the way Montreal feels today, man. It's like almost like the Knicks. Like the Knicks are getting a gift in New York. Well, we're getting a gift in Montreal. And guys, when you guys talk about it, you start the engines revving and you unchain the players. I'm sure some of the guys listen to you guys in the morning. They listen to you at lunchtime. They listen to you maybe even now. So, you know what I say, Simon? Bring the ring.
0: Bring the ring.
1: Bring the ring, Tony.
2: Guys, we got to bring the cup back to Montreal.
0: Thanks for the call, Tone.
2: I love you guys.
0: Love you too, Tony. This is a good walk. This is the stuff that gets you going. I don't know if the Habs listen. I can't lie to you. I know that
1: Brendan Gallagher.
0: I know
1: did.
0: That did. Oh, I don't know. I know that Carey Price one time. The very few times that I've gone to Bell Center to work, usually
1: to work.
0: You know exactly. I usually go there, and you know I'll jump in between the intermissions or stuff like that. I'm there for the dogs. I'm there for the hot dogs. I'm not gonna lie to you. I remember walking out of the building one time and two Montreal icons in my presence.
1: Yes.
0: One of them, Carey Price. The other one, Mitchell Gallo.
1: Oh, man.
0: So they both locked each other, locked eyes, like Manny Pacquiao and Floyd Mayweather. You know, we're talking icons here. They both locked eyes. And Carey Price looks at Gallo and says, Mitch. Mitch, of course, gentlemen. Hey, Carey, how are you? Great post-game show yesterday. So, you know, when the athlete tells you, I don't read the articles, that's the guy who reads the articles. I don't listen to the talk shows. I don't know how many Habs fans listen. Like, you know, for me, I don't think I would. Because if I'm a hockey player, I'm probably listening to football shows. And I just want to get away from hockey. I think I would be that type of pro. But I'll never forget when Carey Price told Mitch Gallo.
1: That's great.
0: I think it was great post-game show last night, Mitch Gallo.
1: That's great. Now, Bryce Harper plays for the Phillies.
0: Could care less.
1: He's notorious for listening to Philly sports radio.
0: That's not good, Bryce.
1: Which is nuts. Yes. Nuts.
0: You know, sometimes, but I don't know if you get it a lot, Peter, but sometimes when I'm negative because the Canadians have lost 5-6 games in a row, or I don't know, go 3 consecutive seasons with being one of the worst teams in hockey, people, oh, you guys hate the Habs. I'm like, dude, really? You think this station, we hate the Habs? Like, when they sucked, I watched 82 games a year. You know, when they're good, I watch, you know, like, but people think we're overly critical of the Canadians. But I still think we have a very relatively well-temperamental fan base. That rarely ever crosses the line, except for the one guy who told Sean Starr that he hopes Sean Starr dog dies because Sean Starr took the Leafs over the Habs. And so that guy, that's somebody needs professional. That guy needs to lie down on a couch, somebody at the end of the couch with a notepad and taking notes. But we're not Philly. Like Bryce Harper, we're not. Like hardcore Habs fans that want to be critical, we're critical. Philly fans are... That's no, Bryce. No, listen to Philly. No, don't do that.
1: What was that word you used?
0: Temperamental?
1: Temperamentalized?
0: Yeah. I didn't say lies, did I?
1: Yes, you did. I don't think that's...
0: That's not a real word?
1: I don't think that's a word, Simon.
0: I just made it up.
1: You threw me off.
0: All right.
1: You threw me off.
0: Yeah, so Bryce Harper listening to Philly
1: Sports Radio.
0: No.
1: Big mistake.
0: No, I think that's a little...
1: Those people are nuts.
0: Yes. I don't say nuts. They're a little bit more temperamental than most fan bases. We'll leave it at that. Pete, who you got?
1: Let's go to Max Power giving us a call.
0: Max, what's going on, man?
3: Hey, Simon. Hey, Pete. How I feel today, I'll tell you how I feel.
0: Wait, Max, give me, before you say it, can you tell me how you feel without using a wrestling reference?
3: Yes, I can.
0: Okay, great. Fantastic.
3: I feel like my mom makes chocolate cake. Great.
0: Oh, I like that. Okay, well. Anything in the cake? We're talking like, is there like a vanilla frosting perhaps?
3: No, double chocolate, my friend. Mama's double chocolate.
0: I like that. Double chocolate.
3: And also, Simon.
0: Yes, sir.
3: I'm going to do it again. Okay. I did it last Sunday. I'm doing Charles Barkley. Guarantee.
0: Let's go.
3: The Habs are winning tonight because you know why? Because Pete will be in the building tonight.
0: Ha! There you go. That's
1: reverse
0: good
1: the curse.
0: Thanks,
1: reverse
0: thanks for the
1: curse.
0: Call, Max. Enjoy your day.
3: Buddies.
1: Thanks, okay. Max.
0: Enjoy your Sunday. I only took a shot at Max there because Max a lot of times he's a big wrestling fan.
1: Yes, I know.
0: And sometimes
1: that.
0: He comes on the station and he has a call, perhaps maybe during Habs lunch or something, and he slides in like a Macho Man reference or something like that every once in a while. So I just wanted to see if he can do it without the wrestling reference.
1: He did.
0: Well done, Max Power. Moms? Chocolate cake. I'm a fan of chocolate, not double chocolate. Double chocolate hurts. I like, you
1: too
0: know.
1: Too decadent, eh?
0: A little bit.
1: Too
0: no?
1: decadent.
0: No? You think? You?
1: I think so.
0: I'm a fan if you can
1: give me the chocolate sponge cake.
0: I like that.
1: No icing.
0: My favorite cake, and it probably costs like $2.99 or something like that. Just hit me up with a Duncan Hines.
1: Oh, not the Betty Crocker.
0: That's good too, but give me the Duncan Hines with some frosting, a coffee. We're good, bro. We're good for a while. So Max Bauer talking about how good he feels. He feels as good as his mom's chocolate cake. Simon Sligas and Peter Vrionis. This is The Starters on TSN 690. 514-790-1690. Very simple. No deep dive. No analytics. No power play. No this. No that. No defensive breakdowns. No superstitions. Habs Nation. How are you feeling? Who you got, Pete?
1: Jimmy Laval.
0: Jimmy in what part of Laval are you right now, Jimmy? Right now. Where are you?
4: I'm on the boat.
0: Where's that?
4: In Saint Laurent.
0: So you're not in Laval?
4: No.
0: All right.
4: Well, I just left Laval.
0: Where were you? What was the last street that you were in Laval?
4: St. Rose Boulevard.
0: So you took the 15?
4: Yeah.
0: Okay, very nice.
4: There's nobody on it. You can take it.
0: Yeah, it's a beautiful boulevard.
4: I just want to say one thing, Simon and Pete.
0: Yes.
4: I think last game there was a turning point. You know what it was?
0: Go ahead.
4: When a 6'6" guy gets punched in the head a couple of times and he doesn't do nothing about it and he's got one of his teammates that has to jump in for him, and you guys are losing 5-1, not winning 5-1. Usually the team that's losing instigates. And when that guy Greenway didn't drop them, I think a lot of his players might have lost a little bit of respect for him.
0: I got what you're saying. I'm getting what you're saying. I would have lost, I don't want to say I lost respect for a guy who fights or is a very physical in the National Hockey League, but I think everybody gets what we're saying here. If it was 2-1 in the second or 3-1 in the second,
4: understood.
0: And he doesn't do it, Jim, I'm really, really buying what you're selling. At 5-1, and there's a chance of getting your ass whooped, I'm going to say that he did the right thing there. Because it's not a 50-50 proposition, dropping the gloves with Jack Eye, right? Because you can get
4: Anderson.
0: It's not a 50. There's a chance that you lose that fight, and I don't think there's anything wrong with losing a fight when you're down 2-1 or where you're down 3-1, because that might be enough to get your bench going and say, hey man, there's a guy laying it out for us, even though he's getting his butt handed to him. But at 5-1, I think he did the right veteran move there.
4: But Simon just showed, like, taking two punches right to the head. Like, I just looked at him and I said, you're yapping the whole game, you're yapping before the game, and now all of a sudden somebody says, let's go, and he just hurt, not turtles, but he just...
0: walked away.
4: And he laughed. Like, you know, like, and then I think Metalstein, whatever his name is, jumped in to hold him back, like the other guy, Anderson, you know? I don't know.
0: I like what you're saying. I'm there. I'm not all the way there, but I got what you're saying here.
4: Because I could just see everybody on the Canadiens bench saying, you know, like bothering him now, like because he was yapping the whole game, you know? Anyways, it just showed that if the guy was 5'7", maybe 6'6", I don't know. Anyways.
0: Enjoy Ville Saint Laurent, Jim.
4: All right, guys.
0: Appreciate it. Pete, what's your favorite street in Ville Saint Laurent?
1: I'm going to go with, not Code Vertu, it's a little too busy.
0: A little too busy.
1: Give me Poirier.
0: Poirier.
1: Poirier.
0: Classic.
1: Poirier
0: classic
1: is my favorite.
0: I like that. Okay, good call. Got one more there, Pete?
1: Yeah, let's go to Francesco.
0: Francesco, welcome to the starters. Francesco, how are you feeling?
5: Bonjour, Montreal. I'm feeling mighty fine today, this morning. It was a beautiful day here. We're stopped in Brockville, and... first thing I'd like to say, I need to get this off my chest because Coach and I were talking. We remember Walter Gretzky gave Wayne a tip once, 13 millimeters off the top of his the butt end of Cole Caulfield's stick. He's super strong right now, being in the playoff position he's in after the season he had with 50 goals. I don't think it's going to be long. I'm not too worried about it. I know he's going to score when he scores, and I think he's just a wonderful human being too. But that being said, I want to say I'm a jerk. I called the TSN 690 show before I even called my mother to wish her a happy birthday. Hopefully she's listening.
0: Maybe she's listening. Maybe she's listening. Maybe she's on hold. I don't know. We got a couple of callers on hold. Maybe it'll be Francesco's mom. How are you feeling for tonight, Francesco?
5: So I'm feeling like doing a Macho Man impersonation at the end, but I just want to talk about Slafkovský.
0: Sure.
5: In the second game, he took that punch. He did go down to the knee. He got back up. He's a tough kid. He is feeling it. And so his head is hurting, his jaw. Maybe he's not able to eat a steak like he used to. You know what I mean? He's going to recover from that. I love Tony, how he reinforced that last night. He's going to get tougher because of it. But I think the team are playing like a team in front of the goalie. Doobies, I love this guy. He is so impressive right now, what he's doing. I'm loving it. And so I got a hand up with Coach.
6: Montreal Canadiens have the best fans in the league. They're going to win them the game tonight. Thank you to the radio guys for what you do.
5: and I'm hearing about this wrestling talk, so here's my
0: mom. Oh, here we go. I knew we were going to get away with this. Go ahead. Give me, quickly.
7: Oh, yeah. Go, Caulfield. You're going to score when you score. Oh, yeah.
0: Thanks for the call, boys. And thank you for to the Macho Man, Randy Savage. All right, everybody's feeling good, and they should be feeling good. Habs look really good in game number two. I don't think you can carry momentum from game to game or even shift to shift, but you can feel good about yourself. And I think the Canadians do feel good about themselves after that game two performance. Looking forward to seeing what the Sabres bring tonight here on a TSN 690. Game number three, puck drop just after 7 o'clock with Victor Finley and JP O'Connor with the call. Simon Salikas and Peter Vrionis, this is the Starters on TSN 690. Let's go around the association. Let's go around the National Hockey League right after this.
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31: I'm not angry or disappointed. I mean, obviously, you're disappointed. And it's a fact like you being down 3-0, obviously. But, I mean, you know, we still got life, and that's all you can ask for. And we got to be much better on Monday. See what happens.
0: Game number 4 goes on Monday between the Lakers and the Oklahoma City Thunder. Simon Slickers, Peter Vrionis. This is the Starters on TSN 690. You know, Pete, when they talk about sports, those guys, too big, too fast, too strong. Oklahoma City is not too big. They're not too fast. They're not too strong. But you know what they are?
1: They're damn good.
0: They're too good. They're too good. Just too good. Too many things at a high level. I watched, it's been 3 games. I've watched the most part of 3 games. There's been games in Oklahoma City that the game won. The game got away from the Lakers. I don't know if it got away from the Lakers. The Oklahoma City Thunder, they're just a better team late in that game. Lakers were up at the half in Oklahoma City yesterday as well. A relatively close game at the half. But they just can continue to go to their bench and bring up player after player after player. Oklahoma City Thunder rolling the same way the Carolina Hurricanes, except for the Thunder, have only done it in 7 games in a row. Monday night is game number 4. I don't expect much of a pushback here from the Lakers. This is how most of us expected it to go. But the Oklahoma City Thunder looking great. And if NBA draft is today, right? The lottery is today. The defending reigning NBA champions, 1 win away from the Western Conference Final, might be picking in the top 10 in a ridiculously loaded NBA draft. Tell me how that works. Sam Presti, wherever you are, if you're listening, a job well done. Cleveland Cavaliers, Pete, your boy, your icon, your hero.
2: We talk about the GOAT here, the greatest of all time, Michael Jordan, and you running your mouth talking about you're going to beat him one-on-one. Why would you say something so blasphemous?
3: In my heyday, blasphemous. He would need help.
2: Really?
3: He's too small. His name is big, and y'all like, it was a 5-on-5 game. He good. One-on-one, I'm undefeated. Never lost.
2: Will you stop it?
3: Don't apologize on TV. One.
2: That don't make any sense. Just, listen.
3: Ain't nobody really in heyday one-on-one.
2: Why you saying stuff
4: took
2: like
4: you
2: that?
4: The distance one-on-one.
2: That's exactly. You look like you were tired.
3: Hey, let me ask you this like I tell him.
2: You did. That's why you're smiling right
3: did
2: now.
3: Did I win or lose?
2: Right.
3: Did I win or lose?
2: Right.
3: All I care about is the W. I don't
2: you
3: care
2: You were
3: how
2: tired
3: I did
2: from
3: it.
2: Dancing, and you talking about you going to beat Michael Jordan?
3: Michael Jordan.
2: How you going to do that?
3: How you going to beat me?
2: You know what?
3: I got to hear how you going to beat me.
2: Pick your poison.
3: How's he going to beat me?
2: Why are you saying stuff like
3: this? Tell me how's he going to beat me.
1: I just had to play that.
0: I don't get that.
1: Too
0: okay.
1: Big, too big, too strong.
0: But that
1: never
0: was,
1: lost.
0: Well, who was that guy? That was
1: LeVar Ball.
0: LeVar Ball. Alonzo and LaMelo.
1: Yeah, it was the wrong clip. It was the wrong clip.
0: Okay, great stuff.
1: Sorry about that.
0: Sorry. Yeah, I just don't think there's no way back in the series. It looks like today we got themselves just go back to Cavaliers. As I mentioned, your boy James Harden stepped up when the Cavaliers needed him the most. He was good in that fourth quarter. They needed a couple of buckets. They got a big deuce from him. They got a three from him as well. The one thing I watched about 15, 20 minutes of that game. Peter, Evan Mobley, can you explain to me why he's been absolutely non-existent in this second round? One of the better players in this league.
1: Well,
0: and just not getting it done. A little bit better yesterday, but an absolute no-show in game one and two. But I guess the big story is Donovan Mitchell having a monster game and getting enough from James Harden. That's the difference for the Cavaliers.
1: Yeah, I think that, but also just their size on the Detroit Pistons now. They have a lot of size that they're bringing to the table, whereas the Raptors, per se, Jakob Poeltl was their center, who's playing, what, 18
0: RJ Barrett, Scotty
1: minutes.
0: Barnes, not big guys.
1: Yeah, well, Scotty is a big guy, but he's your leading rebounder, and he's not a big man.
0: Yeah.
1: So that's the problem right there. The Cavs were overwhelming the Raptors with their size. They're not able to do that against the Pistons because they have a lot more of that on the table. So, good on James Harden for hitting that big shot and getting the Cavs back into this series, but they've yet to win a game on the road. So you're going to have to at some point here. You can't just hope to win home games.
0: Well, I'm happy that it's not. Well, I'm happy. Not that I care, but I like Donovan Mitchell. I'm happy that it's not a 3-0 series lead because the Knicks and the Sixers, highly likely that's going to get done either today or soon. Philadelphia 76ers without 48 hours of rest, and it's a big deal. The last time they played was on Friday night, I believe at 7 or 8 o'clock, and here they are on Sunday with the 3:30 p.m. tip-off for Embiid, who's nowhere near 100%. Now, how much does the extra hours make? I don't know, but if there's somebody that can use those extra hours, it's probably him. Knicks looking very good. OJ Anunoby, your boy, a former Raptors great. Look, he's a big part of this going forward. They don't need him to get one win from the Sixers, but they'll need him to take out whether it's the Cavaliers or the Pistons. So OG's health is a very big deal, but the Knicks absolutely rolling right now. And tonight at 7:30, we'll probably not watch a minute of this match because we'll be locked in on the Habs. But a big game for the Minnesota Timberwolves. We got the first game in this series. The Spurs have come back to win the next two. Game number four in Minnesota. Tip off at 7:30. We shall see. Timberwolves, a great story. But I think what I'm getting here, and I watch a little bit of that, the Spurs are clearly the better team. The Spurs are clearly the much better team. Good on the Wolves for getting game number one. It's something I did not expect to see. But, you know, when you're missing and you're banged up and you're injured and the Spurs are absolutely healthy and they're throwing out Wembanyama out there playing some serious minutes, it's a tough get for the Minnesota Timberwolves. A game's at home here. Anthony Edwards may go off. We'll see. But Timberwolves, I'm not going to say they're in a must-win, but you better want to win this one.
1: Yeah, it's a must-win, I think, in game four here for them. But the one silver lining, if you're a Timberwolves fan, is that Anthony Edwards played 41 minutes last game, which is not something that we saw him do in games one and two. And I don't know about you, Simon, but I was shocked to see him in the lineup in game one.
0: Well, we saw the knee buckle in first round against
1: the Nuggets.
0: Yeah.
1: He was supposed to be out week to week and probably 3 weeks at minimum. So the fact that 9 days later he was there playing a critical role off the bench and helped the Timberwolves steal game one on the road, I thought, okay, maybe we have ourselves a series here. But then Victor Wembanyama showed that he's Victor Wembanyama, and what an incredible performance. 39 points on 13 of 18 shooting, and the defense, of course. We know what that's all about. So they're in tough here, the Timberwolves, but look, we've seen Anthony Edwards do it on the big stage before, so I'm not going to rule him out doing it again here in game four of the second round against the Spurs. But today is a must win for them, in my opinion.
0: I'm cheering for the Spurs, Pete.
1: Me too.
0: Because of just from a basketball perspective, no, and I feel bad saying this about the Timberwolves. They've done nothing wrong. I believe it's a couple of maybe back-to-back or two of the last 3 years they've been in the Western Conference Final. It's
1: good team.
0: Just a little bit banged up, and I think if they were to face Oklahoma City Thunder, I don't think we'll get much of a series. The basketball fans, the on-the-fence basketball fans will tune into a little bit of basketball. What the basketball community is waiting for is the Western Conference Final between the Oklahoma City Thunder and the San Antonio Spurs. If we get to that, that's going to be must-watch quality television. Those are the two best teams, I believe, in the NBA. I'm not going to say by a mile, because I think if the Knicks are healthy and they get going, they're not in that level, you know, but they are a quality basketball team. And I think if the Pistons as well, but I just not buying exactly what the Pistons are selling in a seven-game series against the Spurs or the Oklahoma City Thunder. The Western Conference Final, if it's the Spurs and the Thunder, and that's the direction that we're heading, should be absolutely fantastic. What do we got from yesterday, Pete? We didn't touch on it at all. We spoke a little bit about the Canes winning 3-2 and advancing to the conference final for the third time in 5 years with a sweep of the Philadelphia Flyers. Oh, a little bit of shout-out to the Flyers, too, right? I don't know where you had them at the beginning of this year.
1: Not in the playoffs.
0: I did not have them at 98 points and in a playoff spot. And if you would have told me that they are a 98-point team and they are in the second round of the playoffs, I would have told you that Matvei Michkov probably had himself a 90-point season. They're getting this done, Pete, without a guy that they selected very high and expected great things from. He hasn't been terrible, and I'm sure he's part of the process going forward, but not very impactful in this postseason. So good on the Flyers to still get there. Something to build on. It's a very proud hockey fan base. Flyers should be able to do well in free agency as well. But no match for the Carolina Hurricanes as the Canes get that series 4-0. Thank you very much, Minnesota Wild, because I was worried about that series. That's supposed to be the best series in hockey. That's supposed to be the Stanley Cup Final. And thus far, the Colorado Avalanche have had their ways in Colorado, picking up the first two games yesterday. Very simple. Very simple. The Minnesota Wild, Kaprizov, 3 points. Quinton Hughes, 2 points. He was all over the ice yesterday. They got the goaltending that they needed. Very simple solution here for the Minnesota Wild. Go out there and play a game where your best players are your best players, and that's exactly what we got. I'm only going to say this from a viewing standpoint. Game number one was pretty bonkers for the first...
1: Yeah, 9-6.
0: Yeah.
1: That was nuts.
0: And then the Avalanche got the better in the third period. That was pretty wild. Get it? game number two, not much. Yesterday's game, not much. So two teams that I was expecting to see, you know, the most brilliant of hockey and the most competitive series thus far in these playoffs, we are not getting that. Game two and game number three have been absolute duds, but at least the Wild are back in this series. Down 2-1. Game number one goes on Monday. Peter?
1: Yes, sir.
0: Golden Oats, your boy, Mitch Marner, 2-1 lead over the Anaheim Ducks. Mitch Marner is putting on a spectacle out there. He's putting up points. He's putting up points when it matters. I think that the part with the pushback from Leafs fans, it wasn't that Mitch Marner was not putting up points. If you put it, just simply look at his point totals in the postseason, they're some of the better point totals in Leafs playoff history. He's amongst the greats when it comes to points per game in a playoff series, but sometimes they did not come when the Leafs needed them the most. They did not come in game sixes. They did not come in game seven. They did not come in overtimes of game sixes. They did not come in overtimes of game number sevens. But it looks like he's getting it done now. The Golden Knights, they get a little bit of goaltending. Okay. All right. Not bad. Golden Knights versus the Ducks. That game goes tonight. That should be nice because we should be able to pick up that game the moment the Habs and Sabres are done. If it's a classic 60-minute match from the Canadiens, no overtime, we should be able to pick up that game probably early in the first period.
1: And Mitch Marner, just to your point, he leads the Golden Knights in points here with 13.
0: Man, he's been a good player. He's a good player.
1: He's a great player.
0: You're right. He's a great player.
1: He's a great player.
0: He's a great player. He's a great player. And the Fools in Toronto...
1: They don't grow on trees, players like that.
0: 100-point guys don't. This is the most historic... franchise in the world, and I'm talking about the Montreal Canadiens, and it wasn't a season or two or four or five seasons between 100-point men. It was pretty much forever. You're right. The 100-point guys simply do not grow on trees. My opinion on the Leafs, you keep running it back, and you hope that you're not the Buffalo Bills, and you hope you're not the Philip Rivers or anybody else you can think of, Pete, who's good at sports and just can't get it done or can't get over the hump in the postseason. They let Mitch Marner move. Mitch Marner is a ridiculously highly skilled, quality hockey player. And the Knights, look, man, Pete, I can't say that I've always liked the Knights. Those lulls this year that I would tune in and watch them, and I'm like, this is just not, you know?
1: Yeah.
0: You know, Brett Howden being your best player in some nights in the regular season. And shout out to him. I think he's got up to 6 goals in these playoffs.
1: So 6 goals.
0: That's a pretty impressive number. But when you look at Theodore and Eichel, Barbashev, Mark Stone, Noah Hanifin, they're starting to look like a team that many thought that could make a little bit of noise in this postseason. I do think they handled the Ducks. The Ducks do have one more game to go here at home, game number 4. It's a massive game for the Anaheim Ducks. Also a team like the Montreal Canadiens playing with house money. The best days are very much ahead of the Anaheim Ducks. Maybe the Vegas Golden Knights here a little bit more than they can chew off. And we'll see if they can get something out of the goaltending department when it comes to the Vegas Golden Knights, whoever they meet, the Avalanche or the Wild, if they are lucky enough to get to the conference final. We shall see. There was a point this year where the Vegas Golden Knights were a darling to be in the Western Conference Final, perhaps even representing the Western Conference Final in the Stanley Cup Finals.
1: Darling. I don't know if we should ever use the word darling next to the Vegas Golden Knights ever.
0: You don't like them?
1: No.
0: Why?
1: People? Nobody likes them.
0: Nobody likes them? No. I don't mind them. I like the city. I like the uniform.
1: Nah.
0: No? What don't you like
1: about I don't them? Think they're well-liked.
0: By who?
1: Among NHL fans.
0: They've been in the league for like 5 minutes.
1: Yeah, that's the problem.
0: That's it? Oh, so jealousy.
1: Yes.
0: Oh, jealous.
1: Yes.
0: I didn't know. I don't hate because
1: of that. And a lot of the cap circumvention, too, in years past, you know,

0: Look, I don't think it's been a great second round of these playoffs. We'll see. I think the Habs had themselves, first game was okay. Second game was fun from a Habs perspective. I didn't think it was a great game, and maybe we're spoiled coming off that fantastic seven-game series between the Habs and the Lightning.
1: It was a weird feeling game two, Simon.
0: In what sense?
1: Because we've been so accustomed to those one-goal games.
0: Yeah, I didn't know what to do.
1: Okay, well, obviously we're not going to stop watching because we got to talk about it the next day. But it's like, okay, there's no urgency here in the third period, especially after that Alexandre Carrier goal. I was thinking to myself, what do I do here? Like, do I still watch this? Like, is this over?
0: You gotta watch it, and I did,
1: but it was just a different feeling than what we've been accustomed to.
0: No, got to relax a little bit.
1: Yeah.
0: We needed that. Seven games, and then game one was not going in the direction that you wanted it to go, right? So, yesterday Minnesota won 5-1. Every once in a while, Habs drop a 5-1 victory. Thank you very much.
1: Yeah.
0: I can use that.
1: I like the high event hockey, though. I like the close games. I do.
0: Hope to blow them out tonight and hope I'm watching the Spurs and the Timberwolves by the second period of the Canadiens. That's exactly what I want to see. You can hold up for that tight checking hockey one goal game. I'd love to see a blowout right out of the gate. Tap out. Lindy Ruff not coming out for the third period. Sabres going home. They're going home, Harry. That's it for us, everybody. Hope you enjoyed the show. We'll be back next Saturday. And next Saturday, we will not be back. We will not be back next Saturday. We have Team Canada Hockey here on TSN 690. You are back, Pete.
1: Yes.
0: I'm not back because I remember there might have been an option there, but I was unavailable. But the fact that we're playing Team Canada, I said, let's go with it. But Peter is available next Saturday. So looking forward to listening to Peter next Saturday. We'll be done with game, what do we got? Game three tonight. Game four on a Tuesday.
1: Yeah.
0: Game five on Thursday. So are you previewing game number six, or the Habs or Sabres be done with the series by the time we get to the Starters next Saturday?
1: Highly unlikely. I don't think so.
0: I think we're in for a long haul here, and we're going to enjoy it. So keep it locked here on TSN 690. As I said, Sean Campbell and Mitch Gallo will be down outside of Bell Center hosting the DePodium Mini Entrepreneur pregame show. Big tent. Look for it. Says TSN 690. You can't miss the boys. They'll be there. Victor Finley and JP O'Connor with the broadcast. And we'll wrap up the night with the Del Mar Canadiens postgame show. Happy Mother's Day again to everybody out there celebrating. Have yourself a good time. Some great weather out there. Get out and about. And keep it locked here on TSN 690. Game number three goes tonight. Enjoy your day.
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6: Nick, tell me about the pet situation right now. What's going on at home with cats and dogs?
8: We got two cats and a dog. They're always pretty crazy, and Milo and Leo are my cats, and Ruby is my golden retriever.
6: Any kind of story behind how you landed on those names?
8: Milo and Leo were just kind of, they sounded good together, and my wife really loved the name Milo, and I picked Leo, so. And then Ruby we rescued, so she already had her name.
6: If you could have another pet that isn't a cat or a dog, could be any animal in the world.
8: That's a great question. I don't know, Galley's got a bird.
9: Ooh, that pretty cat up to something.
8: So maybe try that.
6: On that note, we're going to do a little teammate animal association here. So I've got some animals. I'm going to say the animal's name, and then you tell me the first teammate that you associate with that animal. Ready?
8: Yep.
6: Gazelle.
8: Matheson.
6: Horse.
8: Slav.
6: Alligator.
8: Nui.
6: Giraffe.
8: Say, Anderson.
6: It was going to be someone tall for sure,
8: yeah,
6: wasn't it?
8: I don't know.
6: Hippopotamus.
8: Say, cool.
6: Shark.
8: I don't know. Ghouls.
6: And finally, my favorite animal, the platypus.
8: Platypus? Struble.
7: Struble gets its money's worth on Nick Cousins.
6: Why is Jaden Struble a platypus?
8: Just interesting. Interesting character.
10: You can't just go around and try to hurt our best players, you know?
6: Very versatile.
8: Yeah.
6: Most versatile animal in the world. Jaden Struble is a very versatile man, right?
8: Yeah, he is.
6: I love that answer.
7: Suzuki scores! That's got to be the nail in this one tonight.
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12: Where Lane scored the championship winner from last year. Toe drag. Shot score!
6: You were in Boston for the Beanpot with your buddy Macklin Celebrini. What do you remember about going back to BU as an alumni as opposed to an actual active player?
13: Yeah, it was pretty special. I had my older brother there and one of my younger brothers, so it was fun to just be around them for the week and see what life's like and kind of be a college student again.
12: That's Lane Hutson. Celebrini from the circles, he scores!
6: How about Macklin Celebrini? You had a chance to play with him at BU, and then both of you had terrific rookie seasons in the NHL. What was your first impression of Macklin Celebrini when you met him for the first time?
13: Right when I met him, I just could kind of tell that he has the confidence and the abilities to be a really special player, and you know, not only that, but the work ethic and the compete and the drive, it's second to none with him. So, you know, those are some of the things I noticed right away.
7: Here's Hutson, scores! Off the left side, Lane Hutson has his first in the NHL.
6: For you, obviously Calder Trophy winning season, congratulations on that, and you had such a hot start in the NHL, but I'm wondering for you, and maybe this goes back to the year prior as well when you played your first two games, what was your real welcome to the NHL moment when it kind of set in that, wow, I'm a Montreal Canadian in the NHL?
13: For me, it was my first game. It was game 81 after my college season.
7: Lane Hutson at center ice. The stage is yours.
13: You know, just playing versus Detroit. One of my idols growing up, Patrick Kane.
7: Here goes Kane. Slowly up the middle, and he scores! And the Detroit Red Wings win it in a shootout.
13: That was something that was pretty special for me, and you know, just playing an NHL game wearing this logo is special.
6: This has been 2 minutes with Montreal Canadiens defenseman Lane Hutson.
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0: You can always tell when a streak's going to come to an end. 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
15: 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Canadians, you can also try and keep a seven-day streak alive. And if you do that, you win free coffee or tea for a week. And Ray, as we've done the podcast now in Season 7, for anybody who tags along with us on our YouTube channel, we get to recognize occasionally the hotel rooms that you stay. Like Boston comes to mind, right? You know, you've got the wallpaper in Boston. Automatically, we know that, you know, you're doing a Bruins series or a Bruins game. That has a Chicago look to it for some reason. Still in Chicago, huh?
17: Yeah. Who wouldn't want to stay in Chicago in a hotel at the airport for extra days?
15: Your bosses?
17: Yeah, good point. We're here in Chicago, Riley and I, he's looking at a couple of schools to go to in the fall, and flying back yesterday, and the incoming plane got struck by lightning somewhere. Ooh. And that doesn't sound like a good thing, but, you know, the people got off the plane.
15: Yeah.
17: Right? Like, I was like, oh, everything's fine. We're standing at the gate, and they're like, oh, 20-minute delay. And in Chicago, you're like, yeah, 20 minutes. That's kind of standard. And then it was another 30, then another 30. And then then eventually we found out it was a lightning strike. So we stayed overnight in the hotel again. And I get home tonight at 6 local time.
15: Pacific time,
17: Pacific. And then I leave tomorrow morning at 9 for Montreal. So I get to walk in, dump out my suitcase, take a couple of new things, and head to Montreal. So, hey, everybody. Everybody good? Yeah, I got to go. Bye. So,
15: yeah. I'm just thinking automatically, the old Ray, and we're going a decade back or longer, there'd be a different mindset about this whole experience to this point. You're kind of zen about it. I appreciate it.
17: Can't do anything now. And so I think for sure I would have had a snap show for sure. At some point. The other thing is you don't get to spend as much time with Mason as you used to, right?
15: Yeah, for sure.
17: And so like this is 2 days with Riley and his nonsense and man, he says some funny things, man. You know, and he's just finished his first year of college or university at Penn State, and he's moving to a new school. And man, they change a lot in 1 year, and so it's been great. I mean, it's been the best part of the trip, really.
15: Yeah, I mean, a couple of things from different sides of it too, from a parent perspective, especially when your kid goes away, is you recognize they've matured. You know, because they've been away from home. It's a completely different environment. You don't have a choice. And then you're reminded, especially in the environment you're in with Riley for the last couple of days, how much they eat. Like they're constantly hungry.
17: We did nothing but do that yesterday. The other thing is like, he'll say like, you know, oh, come on, buddy. What are we doing here? He's called me buddy or Razo. Razo is another one. And so the kids think that, you know, so I've really enjoyed it. That's been by far the best part of this.
15: Yeah. Mason will reference me as Darren every once in a while to his buddies. It kind of like, cause he knows it annoys me. Right. Like, I mean, you know, don't call me father or dad.
17: I never once called my dad Ed.
16: No.
17: Not once.
16: You'd get a backhander if you were in swinging distance. I know it does. Like it's not being disrespectful. It just kind of has that connotation to it.
17: That's it. One generation, how a change is. Like there's just not a chance.
16: Well, it's been a busy week in the hockey world. And again, a lot of it has to do with what's not going on with the Stanley Cup playoffs. So let's get to it, Ray. In the headlines brought to us by the Canadian Brew House. Hey, real fans, you know the move. You get to the Canadian Brew House as early as you can. Happy hour at the Canadian Brew House runs Monday to Saturday, 2 p.m. to 6 p.m. And everything starts at around $3.99. You can't beat it. Skip the couch and hit the Canadian Brew House. This hockey season, their house is your arena. And, some interesting things developing here in round two, which we'll get to, right? The push of the Carolina Hurricanes, that's a big storyline developing. Colorado going into their action remains unbeaten to this point of round two and through, of course, the sweep in the first round. But let's go back to earlier in the week. Tuesday, the NHL draft lottery. It feels like it gutted one side of Canada and then renewed hope on the other side because the Toronto Maple Leafs now lay claim to the first pick overall. But first, your reaction when the 12 ball was pulled and it was evident Toronto had won the lottery.
17: Well, I guess I like watching as the numbers would change. You know, like the percentages would change with each ball that came out of there. And there was one time Vancouver went from 18 to 25, I think. And then, you know, it went the other way. And I didn't quite realize, because we didn't have the sound on where we were watching it. And I didn't realize that initially that the 12 was Toronto's golden ticket. So I didn't realize that. And then, you know, they flashed up Sundin's mug. And I was like, oh, that's Toronto. And so like that was like just it's shocking. I know the reason there is a draft, of course, is to equalize talent as best as possible to keep right. Because if there was a you become eligible and then it's the highest bidder, like a total like soccer, for example.
16: It
17: would become you'd run into all the financial madness that they have. So I get why there's the lottery. I don't think the odds are quite right, in my opinion. I don't think you should be able to move from 10 to 1. That's too far. In particular,
16: it's a big gap. I would agree. Yeah.
17: In the parity of the league, you know, like you can say, oh, look, that team's only a few points worse and they're number 10, but 10 is a big, big jump. I would prefer if it's the bottom five and the bottom five are in the lottery for the first pick. And then the odds would be calculated inside of those five. And then once you get from two on, then you revert to this other. I know they're trying to simplify it. And I don't have any problem with the process per se. I just don't think the odds are right. But it was stunning. And for San Jose to walk into that two pick again, you know,
16: incredible.
17: But just think of last year, San Jose should have, in my opinion, by odd, if it's the top five, they get the first, they're probably going to get the first pick. Mm-hmm. They would have had Matthew Schaefer. They wouldn't have been drafting number two this year if they had Matthew Schaefer. So now San Jose jumps up and then instantly it explodes the market for, draft gurus and mock drafts and what are they going to do? And I guess that drives interest for the next, 7 weeks, right? Seven weeks.
16: You know, but the reaction was visceral when that 12 ball was pulled and it was again evident the Toronto Maple Leafs had secured the first pick overall. Vancouver, of course, you know, going in, you're getting a good player, one, two, or three, but three isn't one, you know, and maybe the quality of the player, time will tell. Three could be better than one. We have no idea. But you know this, Ray. I mean, there's a marketability behind the first pick.
17: 100%.
16: Overall. You know, 100%. And the reaction in Vancouver and in Winnipeg and in Calgary, it was visceral. And some of that has to do, of course, with, oh my God, the Toronto Maple Leafs. Like the reaction wouldn't have been the same. San Jose people, oh geez, Mike Greer is sure lucky, you know, just what they needed. But in this case, Toronto to make that climb, the reaction was, as I said, it was visceral.
17: Yeah, I mean, had it been somebody else, I don't think it would have felt quite the same in those other markets. It's the fact is Toronto is not beloved outside of Toronto. And fair. Yeah. Right. Like, and so they have such a massive following and they're not, you know, they didn't have a very positive year, and they make them. Here's the other thing. They make the playoffs. What is it? They made 8 years in a row.
16: Yep.
17: And then they miss, and then they get the lottery pick, and it kind of stinks. Yeah. I mean, if you're another team, kind of stinks. And so Toronto now sits there and they can take McKenna, or they can take whomever they feel is, you know, it feels like McKenna, but they could take whomever they feel is in that pick. You know, I believe they have another first, correct? Do I have that right or no? No, that was there's some trade thing. I was having a tough time following that.
16: Yeah. And involving Philly and Boston 27, 28 and all of that. It's a convoluted complex. The league needs to manage it moving forward. Yeah.
17: I mean, but that this changes their view, and it gives, to your point, it gives the fans that have muddled through a long year, it gives them hope again. They're like, yeah, we got number three. They already had five, and five would have been fine too, because there's about 10 players that are relatively interchangeable, I think. Mm.
16: Yeah,
17: in this draft. And so those teams are all going to be relatively happy, but man, it would have been nice to have one always. Nobody ever says, hey, it would have been nice to have two. But the team that got kicked in the pants the worst is Vancouver, because they couldn't have dropped any further. And did you see that thing? They've been in the lottery seven times. They've never moved up. Not once.
16: Remarkable.
17: Like that.
16: No.
17: Yeah, that's something. They need to do an exorcism or something or other, because that goes back to the very first lottery when they came into the league with Buffalo. Have you seen that old footage?
16: Yes.
17: All those guys sitting around the boardroom, and they spin that rickety wheel, and Clarence Campbell's is the president, and he clearly doesn't have his glasses on, and he goes, number one, Vancouver gets the pick, and some guy in the back goes, could you check that out again? I think that's 11. And 11 was Buffalo. And so they lost the very first lottery too. So,
16: Okay. Well, put your GM hat on. And I guess that hat belongs to John Chyka now, general manager for the Toronto Maple Leafs. So Chris Johnson, as we talked about earlier in the week, wrote the piece in The Athletic where the Austin Matthews camp, I guess, is contemplating their level of commitment to next season, with Austin having 2 years remaining on his contract. So we know that Chyka and Matt Sundin will meet with Craig Berube. I think it's Saturday, all right, just to get that process going. And then you have to, I mean, a trip to Arizona's got to be right around the corner for Chyka. Find out what the mindset is of Austin Matthews beyond the reporting. But as CJ identified in his piece, like, you may not get a commitment from Matthews until mid-July. Maybe later, once he sees, okay, well, is the roster improved or isn't it improved? If you're John Chyka, Ray, do you not go into that meeting, let's assume it's in the days ahead here, as early as early next week, and go, yeah, that's not going to cut it, man. Like, you're under contract here for 2 years. Like, if you're not committed, maybe that's our answer. Do you want to start the process of us considering trade now, because we've got the first overall pick? Maybe there's a fit where we can get another top five pick in. We need an answer from you as captain of the Toronto Maple Leafs. Wouldn't that be a fair approach?
17: Sure. I mean, my first thing that I would look at is as I'm sitting at my desk, I'd look at Vancouver and realize that Vancouver spent dollars and resources and time and money to try and make Quinn Hughes happy.
16: No.
17: And it didn't work. And now you still have players that you've spent money and commitment and time, and you've charted a course of your team, and he's gone. And that clearly changes your path, right? Like Quinn's an amazing player and it changes your path. And, you know, Austin has not had two very good years by his standard. And,
16: right.
17: But if he leaves, if they have to trade him, that changes their path. So I would be really cautious about, he gives you a list of six things and you go out and try and check those six boxes. And that doesn't mean anything.
16: No,
17: it doesn't mean anything, because you get to the end of the boxes and I don't know, say there's another year where it goes sideways. You don't really have 2 years. You've got 1 year.
16: Agreed.
17: That's all you've got. And it's the same in Edmonton with Connor McDavid, is that they don't really have 2 years. They've got 1 year.
16: Yeah.
17: And the fact of the matter, whether people like it or not, the players at that level really drive what's going to happen. Mm-hmm. They do. Not 90% of the, 95% of the league doesn't have that power.
16: Right.
17: Doesn't have that impact. But if I'm Chayka, certainly you're trying to get what Matthews' mindset is. And when he says the team to improve, what exactly does he mean? If they draft Gavin McKenna, he's not getting 100 points next year.
16: No.
17: Right? He's coming into the league and you're super excited. Whatever he puts on the board is 1 year of experience in his belt. And that's going to make him a better player if he comes and plays next year and that's the guy you draft. But I would find it hard to believe they could make enough significant change in the next 2 months to say, oh yeah, now we're a Stanley Cup contender. I think Chayka's biggest challenge right now is people saying, oh yeah, now he's got the job. Let's see what he's going to do. But what he's going to do might not take 3 weeks. It might take 8 months.
16: Yeah.
17: Like it generally will not go as fast as he would like to make it. He might have, well, I'm sure he does, have a blueprint of what he wants to get done.
16: Yeah.
17: It's just like the new general manager that's coming into Vancouver. I'm sure he's got a blueprint in what he wants to get done. It doesn't mean it's going to happen in the order or the time frame that you're...
16: No.
17: And then you get the pre-worriers that are all over the, you know, the media that... Because fans can pre-worry all they want. That's part of being a fan. But all through the media, the constant rollover of, yeah, but if this happens, and what if this happens, and what... Bill Burr's one of my favorite comedians. He goes, everything's going to be fine. And if it's not fine, I'm going to worry about it then. Because you can't do anything about it now. He's going to go see Matthews. Matthews is going to tell him whatever he's going to tell him. Then you've got two paths, probably. And then you're going to move to the next stage of that. It's not an enviable position for Chayka. He's under the spotlight immediately. This is not as easy a fix, I don't think, as some people would like to believe. Go get a defenseman. We talked about this. Go get a defenseman. Where? Make a trade. Who? Like, it's nowhere near as easy and straightforward as people might think.
16: Agreed.
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16: Okay, back to the ice and back to the Stanley Cup playoffs. We're getting ready for game two tonight in Buffalo. That's the Sabres and the Montreal Canadiens. Game one went Buffalo's way in a lot of different directions, right? The story going into that series, the Buffalo power play wasn't effective. Would they be able to get to Jakub Dobysh? All of it, right? And Buffalo did that. They established their rush game pretty early, and it looked at times like Montreal was just flummoxed by it. You know, they just – and Marty St. Louis after the game said, look, I need to rewatch the game. I feel like there are some areas that we can tighten up and change and adjust, and we'll do that. We'll make adjustments. What did you see in that opening game that would favor one side versus the other? I mean, do you feel like Montreal is a problem now just based on what we saw in game one?
17: If they play the same way they did in game one, which I don't think they will do, then they'd have a problem. The adjustment, you know, I mean, Marty's standing right in the middle of it. When he watches the video, he's immediately going to pick up in, I think Buffalo had, I want to say they had like 11 rush chances.
16: He was up there.
17: They had 5-man advantage breaks for sure. And what he's going to look at and go is, why are our defense flat-footed, pinching up in the zone without support in the middle of the ice?
16: Yeah.
17: And that, for a team like Montreal, is really easy to fix. For any team, when you're one of the 8 final teams, that means you can adjust and you can get to a problem. I think there was a, without question, a lingering, almost like a hangover, a heaviness to them after beating Tampa. It's a completely different series. There is nothing the same in the way Buffalo and Tampa play. And I do think that Montreal wasn't sharp early. I mean, I don't think we need many more examples to go. Lane Hudson's a pretty terrific player. his first couple of shifts were a train wreck. He took a penalty. He fell down in the middle of the ice. That led to the first man advantage break and the first goal. Like, that does not, that's not Lane Hudson. That's not going to happen again. It just won't. So, okay, so they're better. Their penalty kill got a look at Buffalo's power play, and now they can adjust. I will say this about Buffalo's power play. Now, I can't explain at the end of the regular season why it was so bad, because you're playing multiple opponents.
16: Right.
17: Right. Somewhere in there, you probably should get a good matchup. When you play one team over and over and over again, like you do in a playoff series, sometimes their penalty killing adjustments are better than your power play adjustments.
16: Mm.
17: But when you go to a new series, what's happened in the past literally does not matter, because none of those players you're playing against are in the series. They're all gone. And so there might be something that becomes a better matchup for them against Montreal. Now, we'll see in game two. It doesn't mean Buffalo's power play problems are all gone, but it was interesting that Buffalo's first power play still stinks. I can't believe it's as bad as it is. I think they're set up wrong, but the second power play group, they scored both the goals.
16: Yeah.
17: Right. And if I look at it, I'm like, guys, on the first group, I show them the video of the second. I go, did you see one set of 3 or 4 nice passes? No. They got it into the middle. They shot it. They retrieved it. And they went at it again. And so I don't see anyone with this great advantage. I picked Buffalo to win this series in 7. Mm-hmm. I think it's going to be really close. But Montreal was, they weren't sharp. They were a little bit behind in the first game. And I don't think that'll happen again tonight.
16: We saw more spark from Demidov. That's the way it looked to me in that first game. But he still didn't score, right? He wasn't able to generate. There was an assist there. What would you do with him? Would you be encouraged by what you saw in game one enough so that maybe you give him a look, you know, up a notch in the lineup? Or do you just let that line continue to find their way? Because they haven't been bad, don't get me wrong, but you need Demidov to get going. You need Caulfield to get going. You know, the goal scorers need to find a way to produce.
17: Well, if they don't, it's, you know, it's like any other team. Your best guys, they don't produce, you're done. It's like, you know, it's one thing to say, oh, you've got a, you know, you've got a complete game and, oh, he's doing all the little things, right? That's nice. I need you to do the big things. Right at this time of year. That's why forever in I think a lot of people's opinion, certainly mine, there's nothing harder to do in the NHL than score goals.
16: Mm-hmm.
17: It is. I don't think, like, you hear all the time, oh yeah, but he's getting chances. Yeah. So what? So does everybody else. Mm-hmm. The hardest thing to do is to score. Cole Caulfield he scored 51 goals in the regular season. He's one of the best shooters in the game. And he's got one power play goal in the playoffs. Yeah. And no regular strength goals. Demidov's been on the outside of it. Like, I did like his game. I do. The one thing I see with Marty and the way that he coaches is he still coaches, like, in my mind, he views the game always through the player's lens. And he makes more adjustments than almost any other coach, I think. He's not shy to move a winger here or a winger there. Like, he took Gallagher out in game one. Because he felt that Valeno's speed and maybe size, I don't think size so much, but skating would be more helpful against Buffalo than it would have been against Tampa. And in doing that, he broke up Texier, Bolduc, and Doc. Mm-hmm. Now, maybe he goes back to that line. Maybe he does. My point is, I don't think Demidov is cemented in a place in the lineup.
16: Yeah.
17: And so, I guess the other thing is, it'll depend, you know, if you move one guy, how many chairs does that move around?
16: Right. Yeah. What do you think of Dobish? I thought that the only bad goal was the Greenway goal. You know, other than that, I mean, he was under pressure a lot. But I don't think you can pin that loss on him, can you? Other than that goal.
17: No, I wouldn't. He should have stopped Greenway's shot. He's actually got a really good glove too. Like, he's shown to have an excellent glove. It deflected off his glove and he's in the net. By the way, Greenway played the best game I've seen him play in a long time. He's had brutal health this year. Hernia surgery, then another hernia surgery. Like, it's just a mess. He was a beast in that first game. So I thought Dobish was okay. He'll need to be better than that. I think he was like Drake's. I would say he was a lot like his team.
16: Yeah.
17: He beat Vasilevsky toe to toe in game seven. So he had a little, you know, maybe he's 5% off, not quite as sharp. One other guy I got to mention is that little bugger, Zach Benson. He is just...
16: I love Zach Benson.
17: Oh, my God. Well, here's the thing. He's a colossal pain in the ass. That's clear, right? I think he's got Brad Marchand in him. And one of the reasons... And it's easy to have the younger Marchand be a pain in you, but you've got to combine it with ability.
16: Yeah.
17: He's an excellent passer. Excellent, creative, hard, retrieves pucks. There's not a spot on the ice he's not willing to go to. And he's clearly a character. I picture him like, you know, those hard rubber balls that you had when you were a kid that you'd bounce on the wall or whatever?
16: Yeah.
17: And they'd bounce back. I picture that's what he's like when he comes into the locker room in the morning. And he's bouncing around and guys just want to have their coffee and wake up. And I picture him just like... Bing, bing, bing, bing, talk, talk, talk, talk, talk. I see a lot that is very familiar. Like, Like I can't tell you how many times I would get, would you just stop? Just stop. And I picture that in him, and you're not going to make him go away if you're the other team.
16: No.
17: You're not going to make him go away. I just think him and Josh Doan together are an excellent pair. Excellent pair of wingers together. They'll drive teams bananas. They were quiet the first two games against Boston. And since then, I think they've gotten better almost every night.
16: Okay, let's shift over to the other series in the East, and that, of course, Carolina and Philadelphia. Carolina could go 8-0 after beating the Flyers in Game 3 of that series last night. That Carolina penalty kill rate just continues to be one of their major strengths and factors. They have 5-on-3 for, a minute 15 late in the second period. And I think the Flyers had one shot on net. I mean, that's just a small part of the strength of the Carolina Hurricanes in this series, but they've got Philadelphia flustered a little bit, right? Like we saw the exchange last night, talking and Zegras at the bench. I mean, on and on and on it goes. It does look like a top Stanley Cup contending team that gets stronger with sort of every playoff challenge.
17: I think their penalty kill and their 5-on-5 game are exactly the same, except you take one guy off. Like, it is pressure everywhere. And sometimes they'll have to settle and go, okay, we can't pressure there. But the first opportunity to pressure is like letting the dam break, because it is in every spot. And as you know, I made my living really on the power play, and the enemy of any power play is pressure. And they're not, it's not predictable pressure. Like, if I'm on the half wall and I know the pressure's coming from the D all the time, I can sense that. That doesn't happen for Carolina. Like, he'll pressure and force that guy to put it back to the point, okay, off the half wall. But he doesn't stop. Like, he continues on. So the D can't even come back with it.
16: Yeah.
17: And so by the way, I don't know what it is in Philly, but this is 5 years in a row. The highest their power play has been in the regular season is 30th.
16: Mm-hmm.
17: It's unfathomable. It could be that bad for this long. So Carolina's pressured them out of any comfort in their game. Philly's got, you know, they're banged up for sure, right? I think they miss Olin Tippett a lot in this series. Tockett calls him a home run hitter. And he goes, you take a home run hitter away and, you know, you lose pop. And they do without him in the lineup. But I think Carolina's just a little bit better in a lot of areas. And that adds their way up. Like, I'll give you an example. So the Chatfield scores a shorthanded goal. Like, what are the chances of that happening? But it's like Martinook makes this diving play. Like, they're shorthanded, but it's all about pressure to the puck. And he still lays out to poke the puck away. And that opens up Stahl to make the pass to Chatfield. Like, the energy and relentlessness of their play, but they don't run around. Like, they're not out of position. They're a well-oiled machine. Rod Brindamore, I've said it many, many times, and lots of people do. Rod is a tremendous coach, and they have a roster where everybody knows what the hell they're doing and when they should do it. And they go get players that fit that system. Carrier, Robinson, Martinook, they look like they're just different guys, but they're all the same. They all get 12 goals. They're all big and fast and heavy. Like, they get players to fit. And one other thing in that series, Freddie Anderson has been unreal in the playoffs. Unreal. He's had he got a couple of posts last night. Hey, goalies will love that. I think it's important for Freddie Anderson that the series finishes quickly. He's never been the most durable guy.
16: Yeah, get him rest.
17: He more than almost anybody else, even though it might not seem like it, would benefit from a rest. But wouldn't it be something if you get through the first two rounds in eight games? or even if it's 9 games.
16: Yeah.
17: Like what a bonus, a benefit that would be to Carolina. They've been tremendous. And here's the other thing I guess I'll say about Philly. They're with house money now.
16: Yeah.
17: It was a win to get into the playoffs, a bigger win to get to the second round. At times they look young, they look overmatched a little bit. This is not a finished product for Philly.
16: This is
17: just their first step.
16: We'll move on, but what did you think of the Taylor Hall hit on Travis Sanheim? And Sanheim, after the game, obviously called it a dirty hit. He said that he was vulnerable, he was falling, and Hall, who clearly committed to the check, you know, drove his hands through his head. Now, nothing is coming from the Department of Player Safety, and they reduced it from a major down to a minor penalty. Is that what you saw, or is this a hit that should be facing supplemental discipline?
17: No, my thought was right as Hall was beginning to deliver the hit, Sanheim started to fall. Mm-hmm. And in real time, it's really hard to stop. I don't know that he needed to finish it with that force. So I don't think Sanheim had a problem that he got hit. I think it was with the force that he got hit with. And that's the part that I didn't like. But unless they change the rule book, you're allowed to hit hard. And I found it unfortunate. I didn't like the force, but I don't like the, because of Sanheim already on his way down at that point. But I don't think it was delivered with intent to hurt.
16: Right.
17: And I don't know that there was another avenue for Hall to take other than to not finish it as forcefully as he did.
16: All right, let's go to California. Plenty of life left in the Ducks and that series against the Vegas Golden Knights. It's now even at one. I mean, obviously, when you were in a split, that's an accomplishment, especially for a young, you know, upstart team like the Anaheim Ducks against a really good team that's got some swagger behind it in the Vegas Golden Knights. So just a crucial win to even the series for Anaheim. And what do you see going into game three tonight? Any edge there?
17: I think Anaheim has looked better for longer in the two games than Vegas has. Their speed is noticeable. Certainly the guile and experience of Vegas is noteworthy, but there's a pace that Anaheim can play at. If they can get the game to that pace, I think it's real trouble for Vegas.
16: Yeah.
17: I think that will tell the tale of the series. If Vegas can hold the puck off their forecheck and cycle it and hold it and create some zone time so there's less up and down the ice, that's a big win for Vegas because they're not going to skate with Anaheim. They're just not. Don't forget the other night, like it was 3-1 and Vegas scored a who cares goal with like five seconds left.
16: Yeah. Right?
17: You know, that close to Dostal's shutout. There is an edge here to Anaheim. I don't think playing on the road bothers Vegas at all. I don't think it matters at all. But I do think the key spot is if they can control the puck in the offensive zone. I think that kills Anaheim's speed more than anything. When we talk about turnovers, so here's the example: you're below the goal line, you try a hope pass out into the slot. If you're Vegas, it gets picked off. You've just fed their transition.
16: Right.
17: And so you're trying to score, so you want the puck from below the goal line to in front of the goal line. But that's a position they've got to be careful in, because if they turn it over, they're never catching Anaheim up the ice.
16: All right, Colorado and Minnesota. Colorado in mini on Saturday night. The Avalanche also unbeaten to this point in the Stanley Cup playoffs. Yep. And I mean, Colorado is always dangerous. We know that. But there were stretches in the second half, maybe even in the first round, where Nathan MacKinnon just didn't seem to have the same pop, right? Like be it skating, the physicality, all of that. And that's probably unfair, but I mean, he's certainly come online, and maybe the game the other night was his best. Like, you know, he runs over Quinn Hughes. I mean, there was just more of the complete package that we're accustomed to seeing in the superstar that Nate MacKinnon is.
17: Now, I don't know this, but this to me is more experience than anything else. He's got 3 points, three games in a row.
16: Yeah.
17: There are times when it seemed in the past that MacKinnon had the motor at 100% of the time.
16: Yeah.
17: Don't need to do that anymore. Their team is too good. So in the series against LA, and it felt to me like it was like a slow boil. Like, it was good enough. It was okay. They were winning.
16: Yeah.
17: And he didn't have to put the pin down. And game one was that, I don't know what that was. And so they get into game two, and it felt like MacKinnon, to me, as I was watching, that he said, okay, I got to put the pin down here.
16: Mm-hmm.
17: Like, this is 100% night. Not that he's, that's maybe the wrong way to put it. It's an unfair way to put it. Like, I need to be, I'm engaged. Not that I need to be, because he is, these guys always are at this time of year. Who's not? If they're not engaged, they're playing golf. But it's like, I saw something different in the way that he went about his business. And I think the great players can do that. And as they get more experienced, there are certain times when they really have to pin it. And we saw that from MacKinnon. They look really, really strong. And Minnesota looked a little bit in disarray the other night.
16: Yeah.
17: I wouldn't have switched goalies after the first game. Volstad had been excellent for them. So they switched to Gustafson.
16: Mm-hmm.
17: Now what do you do?
16: Mm.
17: Right? Like, I would have stayed with Volstad. You had only lost on the road. Doesn't matter if you lost 27-2. It's still a loss on the road. Game three becomes the pivotal one, and now you've got a question in net.
16: Yeah.
17: And I wouldn't have done that. They do miss Brodin. They do miss Eriksson Ek. They miss those guys greatly against Colorado.
16: Yeah, but it does feel, look, I mean, again, this series could go the distance, right? I mean, we know enough of the capabilities of the Minnesota Wild here. You know, I mean, we're not going to disrespect them in that sense, but they can try as hard as they want. If Colorado is online and all cylinders are firing, that could be just the reality of the opposition that the Avs are at this point. All right, well.
17: And you can't ignore that those guys are missing.
16: Yeah.
17: Like, you know, Minnesota could kick it up to their best gear. And if they're not available or at 90% even, then they're just not the same team.
16: All right, those are your headlines. Thank you to the Canadian Brewhouse. Of course, we'll have a whole lot more to chew on coming up in the next edition of the Rain Dregs Hockey Podcast.
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9: We have to shift over to the Tim's Hockey Challenge, and it has been a grind. We've got Chris Sabunia, who had a brief vacation, a little bit of family time for the Zuby.
10: Our boy, Zuby.
9: He's back. He's refreshed. He's ready to roll and give us nothing but good news in the Tim's Hockey Challenge. Zoop.
11: We continue to, I don't know, well, we made some gains here. We've finally all on the board and moving forward. I had a two-banger on the night of the Oilers elimination, so that's put me into first place. So just marginally, though, now. I've gone 3 for 15. Ray is in second place. He's gone 2 for 15. Ray's 1 for 15, and Shogger with that goose egg. So we know Shogger's 0 for 15. But Dregs, you said, I'll give the floor to you first. You said you feel good about your picks tonight.
9: I'm trying to think who I went with. I went with Marner in the first bucket. Why wouldn't I? I'm going to find out, because I had this written down and I've left my paper in the background, but I feel pretty strongly here. So here we go. I've got Marner, Lane Hudson in the second bucket. Mm. I feel like he's going to totally redeem himself in game two. And then Malinston.
10: Beck. Oh, you know what? My favorite pick that I have today is in the third bucket.
9: Okay.
10: And that's Matthias Samuelsson.
9: Yee. Nice.
10: 13 goals in the regular season, yeah. Couple in the playoffs. You watch the big boy.
9: Yeah.
10: He's not as good. He's not as good a cross checker as his dad. I hated playing against him. What a miserable.
11: I got a little bit of duplication with you guys, because I've got Samuelsson in the third bucket as well. I love that pick. I got Marner in the first. So in the middle there, I got John Carlson. They give you these offensive defensemen, defensemen to choose from.
10: John, I like Carlson, that. I like
11: the second
10: that.
11: Pick.
10: I don't love my picks, but I think I'm going to get 1 for 3 again, and which will put me miles ahead of Rashog, which is just such an enjoyable thing. Week after week for him to put into the chat. Oh, I get 0 again.
11: And he has to check it. Oh, hang on. Let me check.
9: Oh, shocking. Another 0.
11: Yeah.
9: All right, Zuby. Get some rest, buddy.
11: Yeah.
9: All right. Thanks, Chris Sabuna joining us on the Tim's Hockey Challenge playoff edition, by the way. I'm hoping, Ray, that everything goes your way, that, you know, everything is good travel wise. You get out of Chicago, you get back to Vancouver. You've got a brief window of family time. I mean, assuming Cammy's home. Is Cammy home?
10: She is home, and of course, okay. I'm home with Riley, so everybody's back in the house, which will be awesome. I'll get in at 6:30, without question. Luca, our 2-year-old grandson, will want to play hockey. Yeah. Oh my God. It is. So a little hockey game run when you get in the house, then throw a bunch of crap in the washing machine and turn around and repack it. So it'll be short. I'm looking forward to getting home, though. And then I am really looking forward to going to, in my opinion, the best place to watch a game. And that's playoff game in Montreal on Sunday and Sunday and Tuesday for games three and four.
9: And get, you know what, honorable mention of Buffalo, because they put on quite a show the other night. All right, buddy. Well, safe travels back home to Vancouver and then cross country again back to Montreal.

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14: right, this is 2 minutes with Montreal Canadiens captain Nick Suzuki.
15: Big block from Nick Suzuki, and that's going to send us to a shootout in Montreal.
14: Nick, tell me about the pet situation right now. What's going on at home with cats and dogs?
16: We got two cats and a dog. They're always pretty crazy, and Milo and Leo are my cats, and Ruby is my golden retriever.
14: Any kind of story behind how you landed on those names?
16: Milo and Leo were just kind of, they sounded good together, and my wife really loved the name Milo, and I picked Leo, so. And then Ruby we rescued, so she already had her name.
14: If you could have another pet that isn't a cat or a dog, could be any animal in the world.
16: That's a great question. I don't know, Gally's got a bird.
17: Ooh, that pretty cat up to something.
16: So maybe try that.
14: On that note, we're going to do a little teammate animal association here. So I've got some animals. I'm going to say the animal's name, and then you tell me the first teammate that you associate with that animal. Ready?
16: Yep.
14: Gazelle.
16: Matheson.
14: Horse.
16: Slav.
14: Alligator.
16: Nui.
14: Giraffe.
16: Say, Anderson.
14: It was going to be someone tall for sure,
16: yeah,
14: wasn't it?
16: I don't know.
14: Hippopotamus.
16: Say, cool.
14: Shark.
16: I don't know. Ghouls.
14: And finally, my favorite animal, the platypus.
16: Platypus? Struble.
15: Struble gets its money's worth on Nick Cousins.
14: Why is Jaden Struble a platypus?
16: Just interesting. Interesting character.
18: You can't just go around and try to hurt our best players. You know?
14: Very versatile.
16: Yeah.
14: Most versatile animal in the world. Jaden Struble's a very versatile man, right?
16: Yeah, he is.
14: I love that answer.
15: Suzuki scores! That's got to be the nail in this one tonight.
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19: This is 2 minutes with Montreal Canadiens forward Juraj Slafkovský. Juraj, you are from Slovakia, and just recently Marian Hossa had his final farewell retirement game back in his hometown of Trenčín. What do you remember about watching Marian Hossa as a young Slovak ice hockey player?
20: He was my favorite player growing up, so I used to always only watch him, and it's kind of nice to see like the career he had and then all he got in Slovakia, all the fans that came. It was great to see.

0: Bogdan Savo stopped them. Marius Demiro stopped them.
1: So another one of the great Slovak ice hockey players of all time is Miroslav Šatan. Tell us exactly what he's meant to your career and where you've encountered him.
2: Well, he's the general manager of the national team, so they were like the first ones that they, when I was 16, they brought me to national team, so I think that helped me a lot as great hockey player, used to score so many goals and played for a long time, so yeah, it was like, you just take a little something from everyone.
3: The Canadiens de Montréal sont fiers de repêcher from the Slovakian national team and TPS Turku, Juraj Slavkovsky.
1: Growing up, you played a little bit in Finland as well, I think about three seasons in Turku with TPS, which is Saku Koivu's former team, and he's a part owner there as well. Did you ever get to meet Saku Koivu during your time in Finland?
2: Yeah, so I have a funny story. Like when I was playing my first year over there, he used to come on ice with us and he was like our coach, and I didn't know who he was.
4: Wow.
2: So it was like kind of funny that when they told me like, yeah, it's Saku Koivu coaching us today, I'm like, yeah. So yeah, he was around my first year there.
1: So you definitely know him now. And have you talked to him at all about playing in Montreal?
2: No, I never talked to him after I got drafted, but yeah, I used to talk to him before.
0: Back to Suzuki in front of the doorstep. Juraj Slavkovsky scores! Slavkovsky finishes off the play.
1: Amazing. Thanks for your time, Juraj.
2: Thank you.
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6: Hi, I'm Sean Campbell, and this is 2 minutes with Montreal Alouettes wide receiver Tyson Philpott.
0: It's hanging for Philpott, and he makes the grab at the 20-yard line. First down, Montreal.
6: Tyson, if you were not a football player, what would you do?
7: I've had that question a couple times. I think something in the chef industry, you know. I've always had a kind of interest for that.
6: Well, then if you're a chef, what's your pièce de résistance? What is your one thing that you do better than everybody else?
7: I would have to say pizza. You know, I've gone in the kitchen last week with one of the schools out here in Montreal, and they kind of showed me the culinary arts in the pizza, and that was really interesting.
8: I'll have my pizza with tuna fish, peanut butter, and grape jelly.
6: All right, so what's on this pizza?
7: I'm a prosciutto guy, so I'd definitely put some prosciutto, a little arugula, and maybe finish it off with some hot honey.
6: I like the hot honey. So pizza, have you been to Italy before?
7: I have not, but it's definitely on the bucket list for sure.
6: All right, so out of all the places you've never been, where's the one place you would like to go?
7: Ooh, I think Tokyo. That's something that's been a keen interest for me, and I think it's coming up soon for me.
6: All right, so you said if you weren't a football player, you'd be a chef. If you were to play another sport, what sport would that be?
7: Ooh, I think it would be baseball. You know, I never really played too much baseball growing up, but watching it now and kind of seeing how it works, I think I could be a pretty good baseball player.
6: What position?
7: Outfield, for sure. I'm a track that baseball, and I'd like to be a base runner, too. I know that's for the fast guys, so I think I could do that.
0: The Alouettes have a man wide open up the gun. It's Tyson Philpott. It's on the 10, the 5. Touchdown, Montreal! Tyson Philpott does it again, and the Alouettes are on the board.
6: Thank you, Tyson.
7: Appreciate it. Thank you.
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9: 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I mean, this is the New York Knicks teams. They have confetti raining down after winning a game in a conference finals. We're not talking about the NBA finals. I mean, this is this franchise.
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0: This is SportsCenter.
1: I'm Nick DeLuca. Happy Mother's Day. Busy afternoon in the NBA with a couple game fours. The Knicks looking for the sweep in Philadelphia this afternoon at 3:30 Eastern, followed by T-Wolves Spurs from Minnesota, San Antonio up 2-1 in the series. For the teams at home watching the playoffs, NBA draft lottery also on deck at 3 Eastern on ABC and ESPN. Impact prospects coming in the draft. A.J. DeBonta, Darren Peterson, and Cameron Boozer. Where will they land? May have some idea after today. The Wizards, Pacers, and Nets all tied for the best odds at 14% for the top pick. Jazz, Kings, and Hawks behind them at 11.5%. The Warriors in the lottery as well, looking at a potential move up and locking in Steve Kerr to a new 2-year deal to return as head coach. Contract will keep Kerr as the highest paid head coach in the NBA. He made $17.5 million last season. Warriors finished as the 10 seed in the West and were eliminated by the Suns in the play-in. Has won 4 championships as the head man with Golden State. In baseball, first game of the day in progress with the Marlins and the Nationals underway in Miami. Marlins storming back to win yesterday afternoon with their major league leading 7th come from behind victory. They are scoreless this afternoon in the bottom of the 3rd. Sandy Alcantara and Cade Cavalli, the pitching matchup.
2: Hey, it's Evan Cohen. Coming up Monday as the NBA playoffs roll on, I'll tell you why what happens at the draft lottery will have the biggest impact on the offseason. It's on Sports Tonight, 6 a.m. Eastern, right here on ESPN Radio, ESPN2, and ESPNU.

0: appreciate you spending time with us here on Game Day, ESPN Radio, ESPN app, Sirius XM Channel 80. 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I'm Gabe Knights, along with Tim Welsh, and Mother's Day typically means brunch. But also over in Major League Baseball, Coach, it means pink bats, pink cleats, pink socks, pink batting gloves, all the different pink, I think I've seen pink catching gear in this Nationals-Marlins game that's going on right now. But it's also a full day in the NBA. So I appreciate you, Coach, skipping out on Mother's Day's brunch to help us break down all the NBA action.
1: Yeah, happy Mother's Day to all around the world, to the great mothers in the Welsh family, your family, everyone here at ESPN, and all around the NBA, PGA, whatever we're talking about, WNBA. I've got my pink socks on. I'm ready. I'm not stressed today. I'm just relaxed being with you. Going to watch some golf later and watch a lot of NBA. But we're also going to be looking at the draft lottery. How about some stress right now for those teams?
0: Oh, my goodness.
1: Thinking about A.J. DeBonsa and some of the other really gems out there available. What's going to happen today? A little stress today from some of the clubs.
0: And that can be heard right here on ESPN Radio, the draft lottery, right before we get into Knicks and Sixers game four. There's so much going on later today. But where we start, Coach, is last night, because the Lakers, once again, outmanned, outgunned. They fall to the Thunder, 131-108 at home, now on the verge of potentially being swept in a series that just has not been that close. Yes, the Lakers led at the end of the first half yesterday. Huge second half by OKC has them pull away and win by that large number. And as we keep getting closer to it, I feel like it's a question that's been asked ever since LeBron did something that he's never done before, and that's opt into his player option that he had last summer, kind of signifying that, okay, he's going to be a free agent once we hit this this offseason, which could be coming soon now for the Lakers. Is this LeBron's last season in L.A.? Is it his last season in the NBA as the Lakers are now down 3-0?
1: Oh, I hope not. You know, my lovely daughter even mentioned it at breakfast this morning. Dad, is tomorrow's LeBron's last game ever? Will we ever see him play him? And I'm like, I don't know. No one knows. I don't think he knows. And that's the problem. When you get into this twilight of your career, you still got some stuff left in the tank to make that decision. Everybody wants him to come back. I'm sure the Lakers do it at the right price. Obviously, the Bronny situation, it plays into it as well, but you know, the way he's played in the playoffs, I think just let him enjoy the run here and let him make the decision. They'll figure it out, but they're undermanned. There's no doubt about it. I mean, obviously, we knew that coming into the series. They played very well against the Rockets to get to this point without Luka, but just the way the Thunder are playing, I mean, just such good balance. I mean, SGA, they don't even need him to put up 30 to win. I mean, we've got A.J. Mitchell going out there and dominating play. I mean, how about Sam Presti? How good is he? He just finds these guys under rocks all over the place. Santa Barbara, Santa Clara, yeah, everywhere. He finds these guys and, oh my goodness, guess what? They could get the number one pick this afternoon.
0: Well, that's the crazy part too, because and that's why I think that the blueprint that OKC has out there is just you can't replicate it, because A, they have all these picks. B, they've hit on a ton of the picks as well, and just something that isn't replicable. And because they are so deep and the Lakers are beat up and they're outmanned, I think this is why LeBron, after the game last night in the locker room, said he's not angry or disappointed.
2: I mean, I'm going to say I'm not angry or disappointed. I mean, obviously, you're disappointed. And it's a fact, like, you being down 3-0, obviously. But, I mean, you know, we still got life, and that's all you can ask for. And we got to be much better on Monday. See what happens.
0: It's pretty obvious to me, Coach, that he knows that his team's just not good enough. I mean, and that's what happens, right? As long as you're putting out the effort, then maybe you get angry or disappointed. Because, yes, if you don't put out the right effort, that always sends the wrong message. But I don't think it's an effort thing for the Lakers. It's just very clearly and obviously a talent deficiency that they have when they're matched up against the Thunder.
1: Well, you're playing the best team in basketball. There's no doubt about it over the last couple of years. And, you know, they're right there, obviously, with the Spurs. And they're kind of on a collision course. And if the Spurs can take care of their business against the T-Wolves, and that still remains to be seen. But, you know, you prayed out Marcus Smart, DeAndre Ayton, Max Kleiber, and some of these guys. Luke Kennard has been a nice story because of LeBron. He's made him a very good player. You know, Bronny gets in there a little bit. I mean, you look at the names up and down the lineup, there's just no way. There's no way you're going to beat the Thunder. There's just no way. And J.J. Redick's done a nice job with this team. Obviously, they won 53 games in the regular season. But, you know, you take away Luka's numbers, and it's just not happening. It's not happening. It's the way the league's built. Obviously, you can get through a round because of LeBron and what he did as a kind of facilitator and kind of giving confidence to those secondary players by passing them the ball, mentoring them, putting them in the right spots. But then you go to the Thunder, and that's just another level of and the Thunder. You know, last night, obviously, the Lakers played very well in the first half, and then the Thunder, mm-hmm. the Thunder were kind of feeling each other out, and then the Thunder. The thing about the Thunder that's impressive to me, Mark Daigneault is just an excellent coach. They make in-game adjustments. In a series, we all know how important adjustments are from game to game. When you're playing the same team, 5, 6, 7 games, you have to make those adjustments within a series. But Oklahoma City, to me, they make great adjustments in-game. They change their coverages at halftime. They change what they're doing offensively and how they're going to attack different defensive schemes at halftime. And they have been able to adjust. And that's just the mark of a great coach and also an experienced team that's very connected, that's been here before. And that's why, really, you talk about the Spurs, they haven't been here yet. So that remains to be seen if they can make the next step to get all the way to the finals. But the Thunder look really, really confident in what they're doing from game to game.
0: Yeah, because they've been, as you mentioned, that experience counts for something. It's the third year in a row for OKC where they've had the best record in the Western Conference. And the first time around, it didn't go great. Last year, they had a couple of tight series on their way to that championship, but now they know what it takes to kind of get through to that point, and I think that's why they look as confident as you're talking about. And for the Lakers, I am really curious to see where they go from here, because they were fortunate enough to get their star player, who's unfortunately not available right now, in Luka. For a song, right? He falls in their lap. So do you, as good as LeBron can be, as good as he was this year, do you continue to go back to that well, or do you try to go, hey, let's try to build a younger core around Luka that can kind of grow together and not just, because again, with LeBron at this point, it's a year-to-year proposition. He's not going to know, and maybe he will, okay, this is going to be my last year. But he may not know that as well. We've seen that with a lot of athletes as they get to the end. Okay, I think I may have one more, maybe two more. Who knows? I can't say for sure. Do the Lakers decide, okay, LeBron, thank you. We got a championship with you. Mission accomplished there. Do they decide just to move off of LeBron and truly try to build that core around Luka in earnest?
1: Well, I think you can look at trying to do both. I don't see why you can. I mean, obviously, they're not going to have the draft pick. Where are they going to go in free agency? Who's available? You know, how do you build around that? And, you know, Austin Reeves and Luka are the two guys, obviously, that you've got to try to build around both of those two. And then I don't see why LeBron can't be a piece of that puzzle. And obviously, the financials are always in play as far as the apron, the second apron. You know, where do they want to go? How deep do they want to extend their salaries? So I think that's what they have to do. They have to talk to him about it if he wants to take a little bit of a secondary role. And I think he would. I think he would. I think he has since Luka's been there. And he's had to step up since Luka's been out. But he also respects Austin Reeves. I think he really likes playing for J.J. Redick. And obviously, Bronny's there. So a lot is going in his direction as far as the Lakers going for him to stay. And at this point in his life, does he really want to go to another team? I would say he's going to retire or stay with the Lakers.
0: Yeah, it kind of seems that way. And like you said, the price has to be right. And I don't know. I think LeBron's always been a cerebral guy, right? He's been one of the most cerebral players we've seen. So I think he knows that he's not going to be able to play for the max next year, right? He's going to have to take that if he wants to continue to play a little bit of less money. And I was unsure if they were going to be able to figure this thing out. And it seemed as the season went along, in terms of playing the three of them, which didn't happen too often because of all the different injuries the Lakers dealt with throughout the course of the season, it seemed like they were finding a rhythm before Luka had this injury of how, you know, having those three on the perimeter was going to work with Luka and Austin Reeves and LeBron. And again, it seemed like LeBron was completely fine with the role that he was playing with the Lakers. It's what else can you put around this team? Because even with Luka, let's say Luka comes back, they're still not beating the Thunder this year. So what else can they do? What else can they add is the questions the Lakers are going to have to be asking themselves. Can we do to catch OKC, to catch the Spurs next year? Because as you mentioned, Coach, I think it's a pretty clear line of demarcation in the Western Conference. You have those top two teams. There's a line, and there's probably four teams in that next, you know, tier of teams with where the Lakers find themselves. And how do you try to make it more competitive where you can chase down one of those other top two tiers, that top tier of teams?
1: That's the important question, and I think J.J. Redick's settled into being a very good coach. Now year two is always an important year. Do you learn from year one your mistakes and what you want to do with your basketball team? And I think all that's come together for them this year, so I don't think it's a drastic thing they have to do, but it's a big jump to get to the Spurs and the Thunder. I'm not sure they can get there with any type of decisions they make.
0: 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Coming up next, there were some changes in the NBA around this time a year ago. Are there going to be more coaches that could be on the hot seat if their team falls short? We dive into that next. 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
18: 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The league champions live on TSN.
0: They still fired their head coach, and eventually they bring in Mike Brown to be the head coach. Is there a team right now that is still playing? So we've got 8 teams left in the NBA where you think somebody could be on the hot seat should they fail to either advance out of this round, maybe even next round. Is there a coach you've got your eye on that could, unfortunately for him, have the same fate that Tom Thibodeau did a year ago?
1: Well, I would say if Mike Brown doesn't take care of the Sixers after being up 3-0, I think that's a problem. That's an absolute problem, but I don't foresee that happening. And getting to the conference finals now should get Mike through this year, at least into next year, because of the fact that, you know, you have to look at Tom Thibodeau, and I don't think he was should have been fired, but he was. But he was there for a while. He was there for a while. I think he wore out his welcome a little bit, as most NBA coaches do over a period of time, unless you can take him to the promised land. I mean, we've seen guys that even have won championships that have been fired over the last 5 to 10 years, and you know the list. And you're right there in Milwaukee. You know it happened right there in Milwaukee. It happened in Denver, and it happened in Toronto as well, Nick Nurse. So it's part of the business. A friend of mine once told me, this is the job you signed up for. And we all know as coaches that you could be fired in any moment because of one person's decision or one person's irrational thoughts, so to speak. But I don't think anyone else is in that mix. I mean, Kenny Atkinson, he's done a really good job at Cleveland. He's made them relevant, of course. You know, they fired Bickerstaff. He did well there as well. So you don't know. Some of these owners, they think they can a way to change the whole culture is to change the coach. It's not always the right situation. I think Kenny Atkins is an excellent coach. I thought he was an excellent coach in Brooklyn. So I don't see it. Finch at Minnesota, I saw him on the list as well as far as maybe a possibility, but I don't think so. His teams play hard for them. I don't see it from the teams that are still alive. And, you know, we've already seen Orlando change coaches. Chicago's available as well.
0: And it seems like Chicago's going to take their time because they want to find the director of basketball ops first and then hire the head coach. So that seems like it's going to be a whole big process.
1: Yeah, it's going to be hard to find a guy as good as Billy Donovan, that's for sure. I would think that Billy Donovan would be definitely in play in Orlando. But you look at Portland, you know, what they've done there. I thought that they should keep their coach, Diago, should keep the job there. But, you know, new ownership is always a problem. Just like in college, when you have new athletic director or new president come in, that's a problem. They want to hire their own people. So I would think that everybody's okay from this list so far. I would have worried a little bit about the Pistons if they lost to Orlando.
0: Sure.
1: But they didn't. So I think right now we're status quo for where we are. Who's left in the playoffs?
0: So I completely agree with you when it comes to Chris Finch. I look at Minnesota and how beat up they are in, I think it's kind of an incomplete roster, and yet they still found a way to get out of the first round of the NBA playoffs this year. Then they're even more beat up, somehow win that first game against the Spurs. I think ultimately San Antonio is going to be too much for them to handle in this second round of the NBA postseason. So I look at the reason why they were able to advance, not just because of the star power that they have with Anthony Edwards, but just how good of a coach Chris Finch is. Mike Brown, yes, if they lose the next 4, I think he's out. I don't think they're going to lose the next four, so I think he's ultimately going to be fine there. But the Knicks have just been so up and down. I could still see James Dolan being irrational. And if they lose in the Eastern Conference Finals in like five games, then he decides to move on from the coach. Now,
1: well, that's his middle name, irrational.
0: Yeah, exactly.
1: I mean,
0: yeah, exactly.
1: Both franchises with the Rangers and the Knicks. I mean, he's the way he treats coaches is, hey, he can do what he wants. He's the owner, but that doesn't mean we have to agree with it. And I didn't agree with Tom Thibodeau. And I would think he'll be in play for one of these jobs as well.
0: Yeah. And the other, I'm just curious because it seems like the Cleveland Cavaliers are desperate. And while I do think that I agree with you. I think Kenny Atkinson is a really good head coach. In fact, he was somebody I was hoping maybe the Milwaukee Bucks were going to look into if we're talking about that after they had fired Mike Budenholzer, 5 years ago or 4 years ago, excuse me, at this point. But they obviously went to a different direction. I wonder because that seems like a desperate organization right now. I don't think they make the move that they did for James Harden at the trade deadline unless they're desperate. And if that ultimately does not work out, and they had a great win yesterday, I wonder what happens if they lose the next two, if they just decide, hey, we need to blow this up with the coach. We need to go get, and they're a team that right now is potentially interested in Giannis if they should not advance to an Eastern Conference or an NBA Finals. If they just decide to kind of blow the thing up because they failed in the postseason this year, that is the only reason I look at Kenny Atkinson, because while I agree with you, I think he's a great coach, I wonder if they're just in this desperation mode and the whole thing could blow up should this Pistons series continue to not go their way.
1: You know, you never know what's inside the minds of management, obviously, but in the NBA, we all do know that the superstar holds a lot of weight. So I would say I would defer to what does Donovan Mitchell feel? How does he feel about playing for Kenny Atkinson? And I think that's an important piece. And he's from all accounts, he seems to be fine with him. I mean, mm-hmm. I think Kenny Atkinson was a little high-strung in his first opportunity with Brooklyn and probably learned from that, and he learned well. He was with Steve Kerr for a while, and I think he's got a different temperament. I see him coach. You know, at Brooklyn, I think he tried to coach every play, every pass. And you can't do – and that's – you know, and he's a smart basketball man, very smart. And nothing bad was coming out of his mouth, but, you know, players in the NBA, they don't like that. They like to have a little bit more of the reins taken off him. And I think he's done a good job with that, a great job with that at Cleveland. I think he's done an excellent job, you know, understanding what they have. Now, throwing James Harden in his lap in mid-season is tricky. And it remains to be seen if it will, in fact, come to play. I think Harden has done well in Cleveland. I thought coming into yesterday, he took ownership of his bad game from three nights ago, and I thought yesterday he played well. I thought he did a good job. He didn't turn it over. He had seven assists, and he and Mitchell looked good together out there. But obviously, the defensive end of the floor is always an issue with James Harden, and you got to make sure you include Evan Mobley. I mean, Evan Mobley is a good young player. Now, I've heard his name already in trade talks with Giannis, mm-hmm. but and that's all right in the middle of the playoffs. I'm sure that's disturbing to the player. But how do you handle all that? And I thought Cleveland did a great job yesterday of bouncing back where most people had written them off after the first two losses.
0: Yeah, and I think they need to come back tomorrow night in a big way and continue to push the Pistons in that series because, again, coming back, while we have seen it, and, you know, coming back from 3-1, I don't know if this, once you get to this particular round of the postseason, if that's going to be something that, you know, that a team's necessarily going to be able to do. So we kind of sit here. It doesn't look like, and I agree with you, Coach, doesn't look like we're going to have a Tom Thibodeau situation this year where a team, you know, makes a decent run, wins a number of games in the postseason, and a coach is going to be shown the door. But it's, again, just always interesting to kind of dig into these individual situations and take a look to see where everybody, you know, kind of stands as we sit here going into the second half of these series in round number two in the NBA. And of course, you can listen to game number four later this afternoon right here on ESPN Radio featuring the Knicks and the 76ers. But one team we did not mention, the Golden State Warriors. They just locked up their head coach to an extension, and they've got one more championship run left in them. That's next. It's game day on ESPN Radio.
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34: One of the real bright spots early on, especially individually here, has been the play of Wiki Carmona coming over from the New York Red Bulls. What has stood out to you about Wiki Carmona in his early days?
35: He's a fantastic player. I think on the offensive side, he's kind of brought that side to him that maybe a lot of people didn't see in him in recent years. Maybe the way Red Bulls kind of play and the style and the way he had to maybe defend a little bit more over there. But I think when he came here, and you know, he has an incredible left foot, he's direct, he's fast, he likes to take players on, he'll shoot from everywhere, and he's able to create chances, he's able to run in behind, and a high energy, high pressing style, and that's the kind of way we want to play on the front foot and putting teams under pressure, and he's able to do that.
34: Another player who's looking like he's kind of on the verge of having that offensive breakthrough is Ivan Jaime. What kind of a guy is he?
35: He's a good locker room guy, very good with the players. We both play on the same side and we're working with each other. I'm either overlapping him, underlapping him, and always covering for him, but I know when I give him the ball, he's always going to go 1v1, and that's what you want from a winger. And as a defender, when you're defending somebody like that who wants to take you on every single time, is absolutely miserable to defend. So he shows that he has the confidence week in, week out, especially in training and games, that he wants to be that man to give the ball, and he'll do something for us. He's one of our most dangerous players on the ball. So definitely excited to keep playing with him and have him on our side.
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37: Best odds at 14% for the top pick, the Jazz, Kings, and Hawks behind them at 11.5%. The Warriors have a slim chance to move up in the lottery. They locked in head coach Steve Kerr to a new 2-year deal to return as their head coach. Contract will keep Kerr as the highest paid coach in the NBA, made $17.5 million last season. Golden State finishing as the 10 seed in the West, eliminated by the Suns in the play-in this year. In baseball, first game of the day in progress in Miami, the Marlins and the Nats. Miami storming back to win yesterday afternoon. They're on top at the end of four so far today. Liam Hicks with an RBI single. Otto Lopez, fielder's choice, ground out to stake Miami to a 2-1 lead. Sandy Alcantara threw four innings, one earned, with a strikeout.
2: Hey, this is Rich Eisen. 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

0: least has some direction going forward in this offseason. It's Game Day, ESPN Radio, ESPN App, Sirius XM, Channel 80. 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I'm Gabe Neitzel, along with Tim Welsh. And the Golden State Warriors didn't know if they were going to have their head coach back. And I think this was a real contemplation, Coach, because Kerr said back in October that, hey, I'm just going to let the season play out. We'll worry about the contract at the end of the season, you know, kind of figure out what the direction of the organization is. And with the contract extension just being a two-year extension, it feels like to me it's just going to be Kerr's going to be along for as long as the Steph Curry era is going on in Golden State, because that's going to be coming to a close sooner rather than later as well. And I'm guessing the Warriors think they've got at least one run left in them, which is why they would want to sign up their head coach and Steve Kerr to a two-year extension.
1: Well, it's interesting. I think Steph Curry put it best as he normally does. And he said, we don't have to talk championship every day here. Obviously, that's the ultimate goal. They've already achieved that four times. But they have to understand where they are and who they are. And Steph Curry does that. And I think he wants to be part of a rebuild where they're improved, where they're much better than they were this year. I think they won 37 games. But they've got some issues. They've got major issues with the two injuries to Jimmy Butler and Moses Moody. But Steph Curry's still there. So that's an important piece. And you can build around him still. Draymond Green, what happens with him is always an issue, because he's got a player option at $27.5 million. I mean, obviously, it's going to be hard to move that. And he's probably going to opt in, I would imagine, unless he's a free agent. Is he think he's going to get a big deal? Maybe. I don't know. I mean, I did hear him on his most referred on his most recent podcast, when I think probably he thought Steve Kerr was out. He said, well, I think Steve Kerr kind of hindered me while he was here, because since I've been here, he's not run one play for me. So, okay. All right. Okay. And I think you got to always take what Draymond says with a grain of salt a little bit, just like, you know, his mocking of Charles Barkley the other night. I mean, please take a step back. take about 1,000 step backs. So don't be mocking Charles Barkley. Your game's not near his. And he's had a great career, and certainly has been a big piece of that program, and can be moving forward. Obviously, the two big pieces to this are, number one, Kerr coming back, which I think provides the stability, because obviously when you change coaches, then you're saying, okay, who is next? How are they going to fit? How are they going to react? How are they going to mesh with what we have? I mean, big personalities, Draymond Green, Jimmy Butler, and then, of course, you have the greatest player in the history of the franchise, the top 10 player in the history of the game, and Steph Curry. All of that comes into play, and I think Steve Kerr fits into all of that perfectly. Now, the other piece of that is what happens today at 3 o'clock. What happens at 3 p.m. Eastern with the draft lottery, obviously. That's huge for Golden State. You know, if they can somehow find a way to get into the top four or five, then now the reset has begun in a positive way, and then they can make some trades. I really like Mike Dunleavy Jr. as a general manager. He's got a great head. He's got great pedigree, obviously, playing for Duke, playing in the NBA a long time, his dad, everything else that goes with it, very well respected. And I don't think Steve Kerr would come back unless he was working with a respectable general manager, which Mike Dunleavy Jr. is. So I think all of those pieces coming back into play fit well together. And I think Steve Kerr said, wait a minute, I'm only 60 years old. Do I really want to go into television right now and then maybe come back to coaching? So that's always the hard part. Coaching obviously is stressful. It's wears and tear. The wear and tear on you is good, but when you can coach Steph Curry every day of the year, that takes a lot of stress out of your life, because you have a coach on the floor.
0: Shams Charania, of course, ESPN senior NBA insider, the one who broke this news, went on the 10 a.m. Sports Center, talked about Steve Kerr returning to the Warriors and what it does for their offseason.
2: Steve Kerr wanted to coach. Joe Lacob and the Warriors welcomed him, wanted him back on this team, and the sides moved forward and just figured out what does this team look like into the summer, playing style, obviously the contractual terms as well. But this now clears the way for Steve Kerr to coach for the final years of Stephen Curry's career in Golden State, and now also gives them a sense of direction. They are going to be out there in the marketplace looking for a star caliber player to pair with Stephen Curry, with Steve Kerr as the head coach. They have four first-round picks.
0: And as you mentioned, we'll find out where that pick is this year with the draft lottery, which is coming up less than 90 minutes from right now. I think something interesting, if they end up getting, if they get, you know, they're one of the lucky teams, Coach, that get into that top four, would they rather take that pick, or would they rather be aggressive and trade that pick to try to give Stephen Curry one last chance at a championship? Because it, while the top of the talent at, in this year's draft seems awesome, seems great, I don't know if that talent would be on the, help the same timeline. Certainly would help the team, but I don't know if they would help Stephen Curry win one final championship, help Steve Kerr win one final championship in Golden State.
1: I think you've got to talk to Steph about that. You know, understand that, you know, what does he want? What does he want to do? What does he want to see? I think from hearing him that he believes they can, you know, make a push to get the team back in the mix. Not maybe championship mix, because the West is so tough.
0: It's, I mean, so good.
1: How are they going to make one trade or trade a couple draft picks and get enough back to challenge the Spurs or OKC? I just don't see that happening. And Steph Curry's smart. He understands. And I think reading between the lines from what he said, we don't have to say championship, championship. We just have to be respectable. Get back into the mix of being a playoff team. And I think that's the next step for them. And you can't just forego the future for the present, for the short term. I think you really have to be smart about it. So I would say whoever they get, they have to keep.
0: But I mean, because the one player that's out there that they showed interest in back in February, and it's the name that everybody's going to bring up when we're talking about any of these teams, it is Giannis. And I don't know if Giannis gets them to that level. As much as I love Giannis here in Milwaukee, and I would love to see a Giannis versus Wemby playoff series as just two, you know, freak athletes that are long and athletic and can do those things, you still need more depth. We were having the conversation earlier, Coach, about OKC and how deep they are. And that's the problem. If you were going to go out and make a big splash move, it's going to take picks and players if you want somebody like Giannis Antetokounmpo to come to your roster. And that's going to deplete the roster of its depth. And then everything has to go exactly right. And it didn't this year in Golden State. They had injuries. Curry was injured. Obviously, Jimmy Butler had the big injury. And when you suffer those big injuries and you don't have any depth on your roster, even if it's just an injury like Giannis had this year, where he's out for 4 or 6 weeks dealing with a calf injury, I mean, that could mean huge playoff positioning in what was a really tight Western Conference this year.
1: Yes, and then the other piece of that, and you can speak to it probably a lot better than most, is that, you know, what's going on with Giannis? What is going on with him? Obviously, the injuries are one thing, but the mentality, you know, he wanted to be in Milwaukee forever, and then all of a sudden that switched, and he got the coaches changed, and a lot has gone on, and not much positive since they won the championship. So I don't know, maybe it's just injury-related, but I also think it's leadership related as well, and I'm not sure the mentality is there. Maybe he just needs a change. Maybe that would help him, and maybe he could carry a team to the next step.
0: Yeah, and I think that's going to be what teams have to ask themselves, and that's what the Golden State Warriors have to ask themselves. But I think, at least with this move, they are talking themselves into, and the move being Steve Kerr coming back for 2 seasons. He's still going to be one of the highest paid coaches in the league, if not the highest paid coach. I think he made $17.5 million this past season as the head coach. This still points in the direction of, yes, they think they can at least get back to the level of respectability where they're not fighting to be the play-in, right? They, as you mentioned, 37 wins this year. A lot of that had to do with the injuries. They miss out on the postseason altogether, you know, after being in the play-in, but they at least think that they can get back to, whether it's making the big splash move and trading for Giannis or not, they at least feel like they can get back to respectability and be a competitive team that's at least in the mix and being talked about in a positive fashion in the West.
1: Yeah, the problem is that Moses Moody and Jimmy Butler, they're going to miss a lot of the next season, and mm-hmm. Who knows if Jimmy Butler at this point in his career is going to be able to come back effectively in the middle of this year. I mean, we all saw in Dallas, Kyrie Irving missed the entire season after the injury a year and a half ago. So, you know, as you age, we all know it's tougher to come back, and you're a little bit more cautious. Jimmy Butler's still a great piece there. I think Draymond's still a great piece. They've got Steph still can shows that he can go, although he's had some injuries as well the last few years. So they've got a lot of issues right now, but I think they solved one of their first ones in bringing back Steve Kerr.
0: Yeah, and that was the first thing that they had to do, check that off the list, and then start moving forward. And who knows? Hey, maybe they get lucky in the NBA draft lottery. 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Keep your career moving forward. 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Speaking of that NBA draft lottery, which, by the way, can be heard right here on ESPN Radio, there are some real interesting scenarios heading into the lottery later this afternoon. We dive into those scenarios next. 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
0: And that to stay in the top four, it's a little over 50% for them. After that, you drop down to the Utah Jazz, who had the fourth worst record in the league. And to stay in that top four, it's 45.2% chance for them. But is there a team, is there a story that you're looking for, Coach, coming into the draft lottery that could really lead to an interesting situation in your mind?
17: Yes. Oklahoma City. getting the number one pick. Oh, you know they're going to be in the top three. You just know they're going to get a good pick. I mean, it's basketball karma. When you do things the right way, sometimes things flip your way. Although that's maybe not the case with Dallas last year, giving Luka away and then getting the number one pick in Cooper Flag. You look for Indiana. Can they get up into the top four? The Clippers, where are they going to land? I mean, if the balls go the wrong way for the Clippers, they could not get their own pick maybe till 2030. Get the Indiana pick till 2031. Whew. So there's a lot of different scenarios. A lot of painful franchises over the last few years that have really, they've run their organizations the right way. They've looked, maybe they've tanked a little bit too much. But when you look at Brooklyn, you look at Utah, you look at the Wizards, you look at New Orleans, you would just hope that somebody helps them a little bit so there's a little bit more balance. Now, Charlotte's been much improved this year. They're doing the right things there. I would think Miami would be in play as well. If Miami comes in and gets one of the top picks, they have a 4% chance of landing in the top four. But they're looking for a star in the trade market as well. They're trying to retool down there. So there's a lot of scenarios out there today. But the team I'm looking at really most importantly is Indiana, because I think Indiana, obviously with Tyrese Halliburton missing this season, they went obviously the other direction, but he's coming back, and if they can get a star in the top four, I would watch for the Pacers to go right to the top of the East once again.
0: Yeah, and the roster was torn apart a little bit with this offseason, and they saw Miles Turner leave and go to Milwaukee. But with Halliburton, I'm with you. That's something that would be really interesting. If they get in the top four now, if it's not, that pick goes to the Clippers if they don't bump up into the top four. So that would be really interesting for Indiana, especially as much of a gauntlet as we've talked about the Western Conference being. The East is not as deep, and you would, if you're Indiana and you get a top four pick to kind of pair with Tyrese Halliburton, I think you feel really good about your opportunity of going right back to an NBA Finals where you were the last time you saw your star in Tyrese Halliburton being healthy.
17: Well, you've got one of the best coaches in the history of the game, Rick Carlisle, and he mm-hmm. proved that last year once again. He's proven it for a long time, a Hall of Fame coach for sure. The other interesting scenario, Gabe, is the Hawks. The Hawks, after a 46-win season, will get the better of the Bucks or the Pelicans picks, which is phenomenal when you look at where mm-hmm. that came from. And that's a deal that came from New Orleans, the rights to center Derek Queen. So the Bucks and Pelicans essentially combined to have their overall chances. The Hawks are 40% at landing a pick in the top four, and they have a 90% chance of landing a pick in the top eight. So the Hawks are heading the right way as well, in the right direction. We saw that this year, much improved. Obviously, they got pounded by the Knicks in the last couple games of that series, but I think they're heading in the right direction. If they can add another high-caliber young player and then add with that in free agency, I think you're going to see the Hawks surge to the top of the East as well.
0: You want to talk about

0: a top, in as good as the top part of this draft is, they land one of those top four picks, they're just adding more to their depth, right? That's what's really interesting to me. The other part, again, I want to go back to OKC here for a second. OKC, their roster already is so incredibly deep. If they end up in the top four, I wonder what they ultimately do. Because they've got options on a couple of different players in Hartenstein and Lou Dort that have team options, so it's their option. OKC, the way they've got their roster locked up, yes, they have all these draft picks this year, next year. They've got all these draft picks coming in. They don't have many roster spots. They don't. Not only do they have the potential to move into, you know, a top spot, they've got the 17th pick in this draft, right? So it's, I don't know how they're going to house all these different picks that they have if they decide to exercise the options on Hartenstein and Dort because they want to keep their flexibility on the roster that they currently have. If they win the championship this year, decide to run it back, go for a three-peat with the core of players that they have. That's the other interesting part is, okay, OKC gets a top four pick. What are they going to do with it? What can they do with it because of how deep this roster already is?
1: Right, and there's also tax implications as well that are definitely going to come into play with OKC moving forward as some of their younger, strong players go into that next option year where they have to get new contracts. So the one thing is that I'm sure the ownership of OKC is very confident in one thing. They've got Sam Presti making the decisions, and no one's smarter. No one is smarter in the business than Sam Presti. He's proved that for many years, and you're seeing it now. You're seeing it with some of the moves that he's made over the years as far as getting these picks and having them available today with still having the best team in the league and still having all these great draft picks. So I would think that they don't care. They're going to roll the dice, and then they'll make their decision after. And if they can get a top four pick, they're going to just add to that depth and make the moves accordingly down the road.
0: Yeah, that's just why that situation is so interesting coming into the draft lottery. With some of those teams that you did mention, Miami, Golden State, and, you know, I'll even throw Milwaukee in there because I don't know if Milwaukee gets a top four pick if they're going to keep it, if they're going to try to trade for a player that would make Giannis want to stay in Milwaukee. I mean, there are a number of different teams that even in a draft that looks like it is just top heavy and you've got some really good players you could get your hands on if you have a top four, top five pick in this year's NBA draft, there are still a number of teams that would trade. Between the Warriors, Heat, and Bucks, if they sometime, and the Bucks is the longest shot, as we mentioned, because not only would their pick have to jump into the top four, also additionally, you would have to see the Pelicans pick also jump into the top four for the Bucks to even make that pick. But do you see, of those three teams, who do you think would be the most likely to trade it and not even take a player to try to improve their team even more immediately and not necessarily build for the future?
1: I would say Miami. I think Miami's getting a little antsy. I think Pat Riley has said, you know, we need to get back to where we were. And I think you're going to see them make some moves for sure. They've traditionally not like young players. They like the veterans. They like the stars. So I would think they're going to try to get themselves involved. And I would think that they would be involved in the Giannis conversation as well. And, you know, there's a lot of talk in Boston that it'd be Jalen Brown for Bam Adebayo, you know, stuff like that. So Miami's in the swirl. They're in the swirl of the mix. And I would look for Utah. I mean, Utah is an overdue lottery luck. They've had 11 visits to the lottery and they've never moved up and have dropped four times. So, I mean, it's only the odds have to be there. I would think that Utah is going to move up a little bit or get a top four pick. They've got a nice young core of players. They missed a lot of games
0: once they
1: this
0: actually
1: year.
0: Play those players.
1: Yes, exactly. And you know they've been injured. So I think Utah's got a lot of promise. I think the luck could go their way today.
0: And if it does, yeah, I'm with you. I think that could be really, really interesting for what's happening out in Utah and the way they're trying to build up that roster. Coming up after the draft lottery, Knicks, Sixers. Did the Knicks make that right decision in hiring Mike Brown a year ago? We dive into the answer for that next on Game Day on ESPN Radio.
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2: 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So much joy.
3: Yeah, and Slaf is what, 29 goals?
2: No, he hit 30.
3: Did he hit 30? I mean, this is amazing. We look at Suzuki, when you're centering a line with a 30-goal power winger and a sniper like Caulfield, yeah, you're going to get 100 points. Nothing's done in a vacuum. But after years of a soporific team that depended on Carey Price, great goaltending, you know, there wasn't much that would just grab you and say, look at this. Well, now, you know, Hudson, boy, there's something every night, you know, or Demidov, or there's something every night to watch. I know it's results-oriented. This is what the industry is. But it's also sports entertainment. And as I've mentioned before, this team is wildly entertaining. It's must-listen and must-watch hockey. And that's something this fan base has not had in a long time.
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12: Career in Golden State and now also gives them a sense of direction. They are going to be out there in the marketplace looking for a star caliber player to pair with Stephen Curry, with Steve Kerr as the head coach. They have four first-round picks.
13: Shams on SportsCenter contract will keep Kerr as the highest paid coach in the NBA. In baseball, number of games in progress this afternoon. The Nationals and the Marlins tied at two in the bottom of the sixth inning. The Phillies out to a 2-0 lead on the Rockies headed to the home half of the second. Bryce Harper leaving early in yesterday's game, back with a home run in this afternoon's contest. The Rays have a 1-0 lead on the Red Sox, bottom second. Junior Caminero with a home run for Tampa Bay.
14: Hey, it's Michelle Smallman, and coming up Monday as the NBA playoffs roll on, I'll tell you why what happens at the draft lottery will have the biggest impact on the offseason. 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

0: It's another busy weekend around the world of sports, and this is Game Day. Game Day.
1: The Knicks win it 108-94 over Philadelphia, and New York has a stronghold on this second-round series, leading the Sixers 3-0.
2: Definitely a team effort. There's a bunch of them to step up. Yeah, that's what great players do, to keep you poised and make the game easier for everybody else.
1: Up top, Brunson squares on a long three and connects. Jalen Brunson with the long triple.
2: Great response by our group. They've been

0: later today right here on ESPN Radio. And, again, it's just an interesting day in the NBA. A couple of games. Knicks have the opportunity to pull off the sweep, advance back to the Eastern Conference Finals. Once again, draft lottery as well. We break it all down here on Game Day. ESPN Radio, ESPN App, Sirius XM, Channel 80. And Game Day is presented by Progressive Insurance. I'm Gabe Neitzel, along with Tim Welsh. And, again, the Knicks have just been so good since they found themselves down in the series and dropping back to back games to the Hawks. Somewhat inexplicably, they have now rattled off six games in a row, coach. Does that justify? Because again, this was all about not necessarily what happened in the regular season, but what happens in the postseason for the Knicks. And can you be a better team than you were a year ago getting to the Eastern Conference Finals? Does this six-game postseason winning streak on the verge of sweeping away the Philadelphia 76ers, does that justify and make it the right decision in hiring Mike Brown just a little over a year ago for the New York Knicks?
1: I'm always with the thought of, if you're going to make a move with your coach, do you know who you're going to get? And not everybody does. Owners don't. Presidents of universities don't. Athletic directors don't. They think that they react sometimes to the fan bases. They react to the players. They react to different pieces that are outside of what really matters. And I think that's what James Dolan did. I didn't like that, I like Tom Thibodeau as a coach a lot. I mean, you get to the Eastern Conference Finals and you lose and you move on.

0: We apologize for the delay. We are currently experiencing technical difficulties. Regularly scheduled programming will return shortly.
1: Now, this is Major League.
2: He's got great leadership on the court, and he hasn't gotten in the way. He hasn't gotten in the way of what they like to do, how they do it. They expanded their bench a little bit in the regular season, which I think has given them more energy in the playoffs. I think that's the important part. The thing about Tom Thibodeau, everybody knew he liked to run his starters into the ground, and they were successful. But at a certain point in the playoffs, maybe injuries come into play because of that. Maybe you run out of gas, run out of steam a little bit. And the Knicks seem to be peaking at the right time, and maybe it's because they did use the bench during the regular season. And also, I think just a different voice at times really helps your approach and can help you get over the hump if you have good people and winning people on your team and in your program, and that's what the Knicks have. The Knicks obviously have a really good core of good players and winning players as well.
3: And they've even been able to navigate without OG Anunoby. Shams Charania, at ESPN Senior NBA Insider, this morning on SportsCenter, the 10 a.m. SportsCenter, gave the latest on the health of OG Anunoby and his availability for game number 4 this afternoon.
4: The good news for the Knicks is I'm told it's a minor hamstring strain for OG Anunoby, but he is listed questionable for later today. And with the Knicks up 3-0, there is certainly a feel that the team is going to consider making sure they take the long-term approach here with OG Anunoby with the Eastern Conference Finals coming up. But he's going to be getting treatment up to game time today to see how that hamstring feels leading up to game time.
3: Yeah, I kind of agree with the first part of what Shams said there, Coach. And, hey, you're up 3-0. I think you could take your time with him. It's not as if you absolutely need OG Anunoby to be able to close out the 76ers today. Don't rush him back. You have the luxury of having this big series lead. And then if you close it out, he's going to have a little bit more time as well as you wait to see what happens in the Cavs and Pistons series after the Cavs, you know, made sure there's at least going to be a game 5, if not more, by winning their contest yesterday. I think kind of resting and easing the rest of the way for OG seems to be the smart thing to do for the Knicks.
2: Well, you never want to count something before you have it. That's for sure. I'm always to the point of that, where if you've got healthy players, you play them. It doesn't matter what the series number is, but you have to be smart. And especially with a hamstring type injury, it's not like it's a sprained wrist or, you know, a shoulder that's sore. And you have a player also with a history of injury. So you've got to be careful. You've got to be smart. You've got to proceed with caution. Obviously, a very important player, not only in this series, but for the long term. And as you just mentioned, it looks like Detroit and Cleveland are going to go for a while. I mean, I think Cleveland's going to get this thing going to at least 6 or 7 for sure. So if you can somehow wrap this up either today or in the next game, then to your point, you've got a lot of time to rest. And that's so important for him and for the team in general, because you've got a lot of guys that have played a lot of minutes in the playoffs, and Jalen Brunson being another one, but I think holding him out would be the smart move.
3: Yeah, it just seems to be the smart thing, I think. Meanwhile, on the other side of things, for the Philadelphia 76ers, what is interesting for them is it's been an up-and-down year. They've dealt with injuries. They've dealt with injuries on and off for Joel Embiid as well. And it does not appear as if they are going to be advancing to an Eastern Conference final, something they have never done in the Joel Embiid era. Is now the time for them to potentially this summer explore moving off of Embiid and kind of starting the roster over with some of the younger players that you have and VJ Edgecombe and Tyrese Maxey and seeing what you can get for Joel Embiid to try to help out the rest of the young players on your team?
2: I just don't know what you're going to get in return. I mean, who wants that contract? I mean, in the next 3 years, I believe I saw something in the average is around 60, give or take a couple million. So that's 3 years at 60 times 3 is 180, according to my math. And that's a lot for a guy who's had just a history of injuries. And you are who you are. And he's had injuries. He's a terrific player. He's a terrific player. But sometimes guys, that big body lumbering around, his feet, his shoulder, his knees, and he had the appendectomy this year. So it's like, where does it end? Where does it, are you going to really risk your future and bank yourself on Joel Embiid? I don't think he's proven it where he can last the season. He played like 26 games this year in the regular season. He's been hurt in the playoffs already. He missed a game in this series with the Knicks. So I would say if they could, they would. But I don't know if there's going to be any takers.
3: Yeah, that's just the problem. And even if there's somebody who misses out on the Giannis sweepstakes that are seemingly going to happen at some point this summer, the Bucks have said, at least one of their co-owners and Jimmy Haslam said they want to have some sort of, or they hope to have some sort of resolution before the NBA draft, first part of which is finding out who has what picks, and we'll find that out with the draft lottery coming up in less than an hour here on ESPN Radio. But even if a team misses out on that, let's say that the Miami Heat miss out on the Giannis sweepstakes. And I know that, again, Pat Riley is the biggest game hunter that exists in the NBA. How much is he really going to want Joel Embiid? Is that a big enough deal for him to go, yes, I have to have that guy on my roster, given the injury issues, which unfortunately for Joel, when he's healthy, he's fun, he's fantastic. But the injuries have been just such a big part of his story in the NBA, it's highly unlikely. I would think that a team would give up high assets, which at some point you still have to match the salaries. It's a massive contract. I just don't know how it gets done, given the injury history.
2: Clearly, you're rolling the dice. You saw what he could do. He got them over the top in the Boston series. When he came back and got into a rhythm, he was the reason they beat the Celtics. There's mm-hmm. There's no doubt about it. If you can say, okay, we're going to give you 65 games a year, then yeah, you do that. But how do you know that? You don't know that. And you can only look at the history. And Pat Riley is clearly a gambler. And he understands. Maybe he'll say, you know, maybe our training will be better for Joel Embiid. I could see that. I could see him doing that, but it'd be a big, big risk to give up a lot.
3: Would you settle for 50 games? Okay, what if we just, we try to limit it to 50 games in the regular season. Who cares if you're eligible for the awards, Joel? We want to make sure you're healthy for the postseason. I just, again, you start bargaining with yourself, right? Like, okay, this is a number of games that would be acceptable, so therefore he's healthy. Because, again, he can be a difference maker when healthy. And I feel like when you start negotiating with yourself in those situations, saying, you know, something less than 65 games might be acceptable, yeah, it just ends up being a huge roll of the dice. And I again, outside of matching salaries, it's not like the Sixers are getting a bunch of picks back in return for Joel Embiid either.
2: Yeah, very, very problematic for a situation for Philadelphia, understanding that they do have the good young core. How do they build around it, especially with the long-term extension that he has, you know, the next 3 years, owed all that money?
3: Yeah, it's a lot going on right now in Philadelphia as they find themselves down 3-0 trying to fight off elimination later this afternoon against the New York Knicks. Coming up next, does the face of the NBA have to be an NBA champion? That's next. It's Game Day, ESPN Radio, and the ESPN app.
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3: A lot of these, you know, big names have kind of stepped to his side. We take a look at these young guys, and Anthony Edwards' name is always one that seemingly gets thrown into the mix because of how well I think it can be argued that those Timberwolves teams have overperformed. I was not expecting them with the way their roster is, and especially after the injuries that they suffered in the series against the Nuggets, for them to beat Nikola Jokic, who could be argued as a face of the league. They're out in the first round. So the question I have for you, if you're going to be the face of the league in the NBA, can you be someone who has yet to have won a championship? Or does that have to be on the resume to be considered the face of the NBA?
2: I think you'd be one of the faces, but you can't be the face. Whatever that means. Someone needs to explain to me what that actually means with concrete evidence behind it. But I understand where you're coming from, and I understand where the discussion out there. It's fun. It's part of the allure of the NBA. It's kind of how it's built. Like, you don't ever hear that in football. You know, who's the face of the NFL? Yeah. You know, I don't know. It's more about teams. It's more about teams. It's more about programs. But the NBA is built that way. They kind of market it that way. And I get it. But I don't think you can be until you actually go to the top of the mountain. And I've heard a lot in Boston over the years, you know, Jason Tatum could be the next face of the league. And then they went and won it. But he wasn't the MVP of the playoffs. So that, what does that mean? Does that mean that Jaylen Brown's the face of the NBA? I mean, the Joker was for a while. But I don't think he gets all the respect that he should because he doesn't market himself. And he says would rather go ride horses in the offseason than go out and do commercials. SGA, is he the new face of the NBA? I mean, obviously, Wemby is right there. He's on the doorstep. So I think you've got a group of guys that have the potential that can be in the discussion. And in my opinion, when you have something like that, like what the NBA has going right now. And you mentioned Anthony Edwards. I think you have a really healthy product when you don't have one or two guys that have to be the face of the NBA. When you have a group of people, when you think of the NBA, and that creates this discussion amongst different franchises, amongst different fan bases, where you can get into a debate about this stuff, where it's a healthy debate, where there's a lot of good points on all sides. I'm sure the fans in Minnesota think that the face of the NBA is Anthony Edwards, for sure, and they should, and because he's brought them to a place where they haven't been in a while, and now they're starting to make progress from year to year where they expect to make a deep run in the playoffs. If you talk to the New York Knicks fans, they think it's Jalen Brunson, for sure, of course, and it's hard to debate that if you're in New York. So I think that piece of it is all good. It's all good, and it presents that the league is in a good spot, because when you have a lot of good people out there, not only players, but people that can go out there and people can look up to them and say, yes, they are role models. They are role models because they're all good guys on top of it. And I think when you add all of that together, that's why the NBA has been great.
3: Yeah, and then you start looking forward to those matchups when those potential, and again, I think that's a big reason why if you're an NBA fan and you don't have, you're not a fan of the Timberwolves specifically or the Lakers, you're hoping, oh man, OKC, San Antonio, SGA, Wemby for a 7-game series, sign me up. You get excited for those matchups because of, again, not necessarily, oh, whoever wins this series is going to be the face of the league. No, it's just going to be a really good series because you have a lot of star power. The one player I can think of, and it was just a transition time in the NBA where it took LeBron a while to win that first championship. Obviously had to go to Miami, but I would argue he was the face of the league because he was so young. He was the next one, the chosen one, whatever you want to say. And he kind of became the face of the league where everybody wanted to know what he was up to, right? Even just casual, oh, what's going on with LeBron? And then he obviously goes and wins, and he's got 4 championships now on the resume ultimately. But I think that you just have to be a player like that. And again, Wemby, I think, is in the conversation just because he's just a size and the way he moves that we've never seen before. And that draws attention, I would say, of casual fans of the league going, oh, what's this guy all about? All right, well, I guess I got to watch this Spurs game. Maybe you got to stay up late if you're, in the Midwest or in the Central Time Zone or out on the East Coast. You stay up late to watch a couple of those Spurs games because you want to see what this guy's all about. And I'm with you. I think it tells you how good and healthy the league is. And again, how healthy and good the league is that the Lakers with LeBron, LeBron is still a relevant piece in this league. Stephen Curry, still a very relevant piece in this league when he's healthy. And that could go to nothing to say of Luka Doncic, who unfortunately for him has missed out on this postseason, but it just leads to, I think, more interesting postseason series because you want to see these stars match up as the playoffs move along.
2: Yeah, absolutely. And we spoke a lot about Steph Curry earlier with the news about Steve Kerr coming back, and Steph Curry, LeBron, Luka's getting up into his 30s. You talk about really great players are still around, hanging around in the league at their age. And then you've got the next wave. You've got SGA and company and Joker and all these other younger players, like Jason Tatum, Jaylen Brown, but also the influx of really young, good young players. I mean, you just have to look to Dallas with Cooper Flagg and what he did this year, especially late in the season with some of this huge games he had. And he's just going to get better and better and better. They're going to build around him as well. And then you talked about Wemby, of course, and how likable is he? Not only is it fun to watch as a player, but you could tell he's intense upon one thing. He wants to win. Just look at his body development over the last couple of years, how strong he is now. He was just a skinny young kid when he came into the league. Now he's worked on his body. He's worked on his game. He's expanded his game. He can step out and make threes. He's also a defensive presence now. He understands how to play in the league with the physicality. And then, of course, that's not even mentioning the class that's coming in for next year. It's going to be fantastic. So the league's in a really good place. And you've got the older players that are still carrying the torch. You've got the next wave that's already proven themselves as being ready to go with the SGAs and the Anthony Edwardses of the world. And then you've got the good young players coming in or already here in Wemby and Cooper Flagg. And then this year's class, they're all battling for it today at 3:00.
3: Yeah, and with this year's class, I mean, I think Con Knipple ended up making that Rookie of the Year race a lot closer than a lot of people thought with what he was able to do in Charlotte. And the top three picks in this year's draft is, I mean, I think all three are going to have, you know, possibilities of being star players that people are going to want to, you know, pay attention to. And it shows that the league is in a really good place because of, just think about it, the star power that's already out, Coach. That just doesn't exist. We ran through, again, Giannis and Jokic and all these guys. We're down to the final eight teams, and all the star power is out. And it just tells you how good this league can be when it's firing on all cylinders. So OG Anunoby, do want to put this out here, that OG Anunoby is officially out for today's game for the New York Knicks as he continues to try to work his way back from the hamstring injury. But apparently he is now going to officially be out. Knicks are going to have to sweep the 76ers without him. But the NBA playoffs are right here on ESPN Radio. Catch Game 4, Knicks 76ers on ESPN Radio and the ESPN app. Coverage beginning 3 p.m. Eastern Time. It's presented by Gusto. And as the Knicks have shown, Coach, I don't think it's going to be ultimately that big of a deal. Maybe, you know, he's back, you know, in a couple of games. Again, you still want to take care of business today, though, if you are the New York Knicks. And we'll break down that 76ers Knicks Game 4. Can Philly avoid the sweep? It's next right here on Game Day, ESPN Radio and the ESPN app.
0: Coming up on the Monday edition of Unsportsmanlike with Chris Canty, Michelle Smallman, and me, Evan Cohen, as the NBA playoffs roll on, I'll tell you why what happened to the draft lottery will have the biggest impact on the offseason. 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
37: With the first pick in the 2026 NFL Draft, the Las Vegas Raiders select Fernando Mendoza. Quarterback, Indiana.
36: What is your projection short-term with Kirk Cousins as kind of a mentor and, of course, career-wise for Mendoza?
5: look, I mean, this isn't like an underclassman coming out and he's a super young kid and they want to make sure they don't rush him. I just think they're being smart and saying, may the best quarterback start week one. I think that's kind of the approach. But Mendoza, to me, has a very high floor. He does a lot of things very well. I think early on it's going to be very fast for him. But with his poise, his toughness, his accuracy, his ability to kind of create magic out of thin air, I think he'll be fine in time. But, you know, if you told me Cousins was going to start 7, 8, 9 games, I wouldn't be shocked by that.
6: Is there a Brady factor in this at all?
5: In terms of his influence over the pick or whether Brady is saying this is the way to do it or
6: both.
5: What do you mean?
6: Yeah, both.
5: Yeah, no, I think that absolutely. Yeah, I mean, I wouldn't be shocked if Tom said, look, how much did I benefit? I would not have been Tom Brady if I got thrown in there. You know, if the Raiders are doing this with the right intentions here and the right plan, I think they might be being pretty smart about it.
7: Mitch, are you ready to resurrect your Raiders fandom?
6: No, that's long gone. Long gone.
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9: Pacers and Nets all tied for the best odds at 14% for the top pick. Jazz, Kings, and Hawks behind them at 11.5%. The T-Wolves and the Spurs round out the night for Minnesota. San Antonio up 2-1 in the Western Conference semis. In college football, class of 2027, QB RJ Day, son of Ohio State coach Ryan Day, announcing his commitment to Northwestern. 3-year starter at Ohio's St. Francis DeSales High School, where he owns multiple passing records, choosing the Wildcats over offers from Purdue, Syracuse, Cincinnati, and South Florida. In baseball, number of games in progress. The Blue Jays up 1-0 on the Angels, while the Rays have a 3-0 lead on the Red Sox. Top of the fourth, Junior Caminero with his 10th home run of the season.
0: Hey, it's Evan Cohen. Coming up Monday, the draft is done. Mini camps are wrapping up, but it's never too early to tell you the biggest roster holes for Super Bowl contenders. It's on Sportsmanlike, 6 a.m. Eastern, right here on ESPN Radio, ESPN2, and ESPNU.
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0: It's game day. 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And to help us break down game four, that can be heard right here on ESPN Radio. Between the Knicks and Sixers, we welcome in New York Knicks reporter and host of the SNY digital show, The Putback, Ian Begley, to game day. Ian, thank you so much for the time. We appreciate it. Let's start with OG Anunoby. He's going to be missing his second consecutive game. Is this just out of an abundance of caution, or if this was an elimination game, would he have been available for the Knicks today?
1: Yeah, I do think so. I think it's caution. I mean, up 3-0, why risk it? And so you didn't have to rush him back, quote-unquote. So I think that's probably why he's sitting. But, you know, even if they got to game five, I think, you know, the belief is this is a minor thing and not a major thing. And, you know, he's truly in a day-to-day. So I'm just assuming if it was 2-1, maybe he would go. But I think, yeah, they're taking a cautious approach here because they have the luxury to do so, being up 3-0.
2: Ian, when you look at the Knicks and their recent success, the six-game winning streak, how they turned things around quickly against Atlanta, from my perspective, it looks like their defense has turned up a notch. Mike Brown obviously came in as a really good offensive coach, but defensively, he's always had a good reputation. But Tom Thibodeau was the guy that really put his stamp as on the defensive end of the floor for the Knicks. How have the Knicks been able to play such good, strong, tough defense in the playoffs?
1: Yeah, you know, it's interesting. Go back to late January, really, and Mike Brown talked about then the Knicks coaches doing a few tweaks to the defensive positioning. One was simplifying things on the perimeter, so whoever was guarding on the perimeter knew where the help was, knew where it was coming from, knew when it would come. And then the other part is they started to funnel the ball to the sideline, force the ball to the sideline. Prior to that, they were funneling middle, and it wasn't going well. And so you kind of look back to that point, and you look at the numbers, and they've been strong since then. And I think this is just a continuation of that where, you know, every game they're kind of getting more accustomed to the system. And then, you know, you have a player like Josh Hart stepping up and asking to guard C.J. McCollum when C.J. McCollum was going off in that Hawks series, and that helps. And then, you know, Mikal Bridges, defending point of attack here, Tyrese Maxey, and he and his teammates have bothered Maxey and interrupted his rhythm. And so it's a combination, I think, of individual performances and team defense. But I think going back to late January, I think that's where it started.
0: Ian Begley, New York Knicks reporter and host of SNY digital show, The Putback, joining us here on Game Day, ESPN Radio, and the ESPN app. What's been the biggest reason for this six-game winning streak in the postseason for the Knicks?
1: I mean, if I had to pick one out, I mean, after they were down 2-1 against the Hawks after that game three, you know, that's when the winning streak started. And what they've talked about is a shift, an offensive shift. And part of it was their early offense, running it in a way where the ball would end up in Karl Anthony Towns' hands, on the perimeter. And he's been a hub for them in terms of finding open shooters, finding cutters. I mean, his assists, he's more than doubled his assist per game average, if you look at this win streak compared to the regular season. And so I think that's been the biggest difference here. If I'm picking one out, it's just using Karl Anthony Towns as a passer. I think that's really opened some things up for the Knicks on offense.
2: What about, Ian, what about the Sixers? Obviously very impressive coming back from 3-1 against the Celtics, winning on their home court in Game 7. Where has the Sixers been lacking in this series compared to what they did against Boston?
1: It's interesting because I think the first answer would be Embiid and not getting a lot from him, but they've been good without Embiid. I mean, I'll go back to Game 2, no Embiid. And they gave the Knicks all they could handle at home. And so I think part of it is getting the ball out of Tyrese Maxey's hands. I think the Knicks are really focused on that, whether it's sending a second defender, forcing him to give it up. You look at his shot attempts, I think they're well below his season average. So that's been a point of emphasis. Maybe it's as simple as that. And, you know, the Knicks, you got to give the Knicks credit because they're executing on both ends at a level of consistency that we hadn't seen all regular season. And so I don't know if it would be the Sixers or another team, but I think they'd be tough to beat regardless of who the opponent was.
0: Ian Begley, Knicks reporter and host of the SNY Digital Show, The Putback, joining us here on Game Day, ESPN Radio and the ESPN app. I'm Gabe Neitzel, along with Tim Welsh. With this six-game winning streak, and if they go on to win today and sweep the 76ers to get to the Eastern Conference Finals and have this winning streak, does that, to the Knicks, feel like they were then justified in moving on from Tom Thibodeau a year ago and bringing in Mike Brown?
1: You know, I think to say that you'd be a little bit of a prisoner of the moment, because Tom Thibodeau led the group to the conference finals last year. That was a place they hadn't been in 25 years. Mike Brown's done a fantastic job, but I think in order to make that statement, Knicks have to get to the finals and win a finals, because that's what they said in the wake of their Tom Thibodeau firing, was that they had a sole focus on winning the championship, and left unsaid there is he could not get them to that place. And so when you make that decision, that's the bar that the next head coach comes in and has to meet. And so that's where Mike Brown kind of has to hit, in my mind, before you start to say, was it the right move? Was it the wrong move? And look, everybody over there knows it. They understand what the expectations are. You know, James Dolan went on WFAN here in New York and said it in, I think it was January. He said, we should make the finals. We have to make the finals, and we should win them. And so when the owner says that, it's very clear what the expectations are, and you either meet them or you don't.
2: Ian, when you look at Jalen Brunson, in my opinion, he's maybe one of the most, if not the most underrated player in the league. Because it seems like throughout his career, even going back to college, everyone wants to point out what he can't do, whether it was at Dallas, they didn't respect him there, or even in the first round series against Atlanta, everyone wanted to point out his lack of a defensive ability. And CJ McCollum said, we're attacking Brunson. But to me, he's just a winner. I mean, what does he bring to this team outside of his points, outside of his ability to run the team and push the ball and make big shots? But what is he being? The intangibles of Brunson, I think, are so important. What do you say to that?
1: Yeah, I mean, look, I'm with you. Go back to the summer the Knicks signed him. You know, everybody was talking about how it was an overpay, and it was a big bet by Leon Rose, because he traded away some contracts that he had signed the previous summer to create the cap space to sign Jalen Brunson. And the bet has paid off in spades, because, you know, you talk about off the court stuff, right? I think he's just a steadying presence in that locker room. Like, he's been described as like a connector, a guy who kind of gets along with everybody. And I think that this year in particular, you know, over the course of regular season, they dealt with some highs and some lows and some rough patches, and they weathered that storm. And I think that's a credit to the whole group, but it's a credit to Brunson's leadership. And so, yeah, the intangibles, very strong. And then what he does on the court, very strong. He's really, you know, spearheaded the turnaround of this Knicks franchise.
0: Ian, if the Knicks want to go to where they want to go, as you were just saying, the goal is to win the NBA Finals. Do they need more out of Karl-Anthony Towns than they've gotten out of him in the 76ers series?
1: I'm going to say no, and maybe that's a hot take or the wrong answer, but I'm going to say that because you look at his assists. I think he's 7.7 assists per game in the last six games, their winning streak, and they're winning. And so I think that for Towns to embrace that role and thrive in that role is huge for the Knicks. You know, when OG Anunoby's healthy, it's Jalen Brunson, it's Karl-Anthony Towns, and it's OG Anunoby in terms of the hierarchy. And then a Mikal Bridges and others kind of fit in around that. And so I don't think Towns has to do anything different. I just think that they found something here that works. Maybe teams will counter it and will force them into something else. But as long as he's in that role, I think he's playing the way he's playing will be sufficient for New York.
2: Ian, let's move on to the next round. Knicks Pistons, Knicks Cavs. How do you look at both matchups?
1: I mean, Detroit, tough, right? Detroit, you know, they want to beat the Knicks, and they made that clear regular season when I don't remember the margin of victory, but they blew the Knicks out of the gym in the regular season a couple times. And you could tell that that meant something to them after losing to New York in the first round in last year's playoffs. And so that's going to be a tough, tough test. I mean, Cade Cunningham is hard for anybody to guard. I've watched OG Anunoby night in and night out. I've never seen anybody kind of move him when they're dribbling the basketball, but Cade Cunningham does. So he's got the total package, and there'll be a handful. Cleveland, I think I'd be, from the Knicks, a little bit less concerned. Given your history against that team and given the personnel and the way you match up, I think, you know, Mitchell Robinson, Karl Towns, they would they would do well against the Cavaliers. But, yeah, Detroit, I think, will be tough, especially because they've gotten off the mat here, down 3-1 against Orlando, and they seem like they're in a good place.
0: Ian, thank you so much for the time. We appreciate it. Enjoy game four this afternoon.
1: You got it, fellas. Take care.
0: Ian Begley, Knicks reporter and host of the SNY Digital Show, The Putback, joining us here on game day. 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It's presented by Gusto. Coming up next, we give our final predictions for that game four, plus maybe sprinkle in a couple of predictions for the NBA draft lottery coming up in just about 15 minutes as well. 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
10: 18 and up.
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2: As the Celtics, I don't think they want to go down this way. I think they're going to go down with the fight. But listen, it's easier to say that, but you've got to execute. They've got to find ways to get Maxi shots. They've got to get Embiid involved. He's got to be involved. They've got to slow the Knicks down in transition and find a way to get better shots. That was the problem. The Knicks defense has given them a lot of problems, but I do think Philly will find a way. I did see something where they're giving away tickets so the Knicks fans can't get into the building, but when you're resorting to that, that's usually a problem. But I do think the Sixers will find a way to get this to a game five.
0: Yeah, I guess I just take a look at what happened with no OG Anunoby, who is the only other player the Knicks have had to lead them in scoring this postseason other than Jalen Brunson, who is obviously the guy they lean on heavily. And Jalen played great, had the 33 points in game three. I don't know what the 76ers do. I mean, yes, get better shots and kind of knock down shooting below 30% from three is not going to help. But for the Knicks to be without their second-best offensive option, at least so far here in the postseason, and you still lose by double digits at home, like that's just a tough look. And yes, I do I agree with you. Nick Nurse is probably going to have them ready, is going to have this team, you know, a little more prideful. But at the same time, If that's what it was like in game three, I don't have much evidence to think that suddenly that's going to change in game four. And I don't know why it looked like that in game three. If they just thought, oh, no, OG, we should be able to handle this. And what exactly happened that led to the poor shot selection that they had? Maybe it was just the Knicks forcing them into those bad shots. I think that the Knicks are able to put them away today, which is going to be good news for them and OG Anunoby's hamstring, because they don't have to worry about playing OG and they can just have him rest up the hamstring as they await for the other series to play out.
2: I'm all for more games all the time. I don't care if it's game five or it's already 3-1. More games. The debate came out this week about expanding the NCAA tournament. And I'm all for it. You know, bring us on more games. I mean, why not? Let's have 12 more games during the week leading up to that Thursday. And I'm all about these series extending. I don't care. Even if you think it's over, let's keep playing. And the same with the Lakers and the Thunder. I'd like to see the T-Wolves get that series going to seven games. Why not? You know, the more the better. And I do think Philly will have some pride. I think Nick Nurse has a lot of pride. I think Maxi, Paul George will want to continue this. They don't want to go out this way. And Joel Embiid, you know, he does get a rap, obviously, of not being a winning playoff player. I think he will help them today get over the hump and get to a game five.
0: They're going to have him have a big game. Right, that's the recipe, is first and foremost him being better than 7 of 17 from the field and having 18 points.
2: Well, yeah.
0: They need him to have a better game than he did in Game 3 in order for them to pull that game out tonight.
2: Well, I kind of look at it the same way I looked at the Cleveland game yesterday with James Harden. I kind of felt that he was going to step up because, you know, you get beat up so much over the course of your career. You want to prove people wrong. I don't care what you've done over your career, how much money you've made, how many times you've been through this. You do have pride, especially as you get a little older. You know, it hurts a little bit more. And I think James Harden heard the negativity around the country after that game two, where he just was a disaster for the Cavs, and he wanted to make sure they stayed alive in the series, and he did his best job yesterday to do that, and I think Embiid will do that again today for the Sixers.
0: Yeah, you need to have your stars step up the way James Harden, as you mentioned, did yesterday for the Cavs, and I guess I just don't believe in the Sixers. I don't believe in Embiid. I think the Knicks take care of it in four games today. But

0: still the Wizards?
1: Yeah. Of course, oh my God.
0: I mean, obviously, it's, you know, they've had a lot of pain. I don't know. A lot of it's been self-inflicted over the years. They've got Trae Young and Anthony Davis there. Oh, my gosh. No, I don't want to see A.J. DeBanson there. I'd like to see him with the Hawks. I'd love to see him with the Pacers. I'm hoping for the Pacers. I'd like to see the Pacers. You know, they went through the pain this year, and they took their licks because of the injuries, but they have a first-class organization. They've proven it. They've got a great player in Tyrese Halliburton, who's could be a face of the league. He's one of the faces of the league for sure. Got them all the way to the finals last year to a game 7 with the Thunder before he got injured. So I'm hoping the Pacers get number one today. I would like to see that. I wouldn't mind seeing the long-standing pain that the Utah Jazz have had in the lottery get rewarded a little bit. Like Danny Ainge a lot, he's had a great career. The Nets, I don't know. Do the Nets deserve something? The Grizzlies, not in my opinion. I like the Hawks, too. I think the Hawks are going to move up into one of the top picks, and I think the Hawks are trending absolutely in the right direction.
1: I'm with you. I think the Jazz see their lottery luck turn around, and maybe they bounce into that top three. But also, again, it's the NBA lottery, and there have been long conspiracies going back to the frozen envelope that got the New York Knicks, Patrick Ewing, way back in the mid-'80s. Something just feels like Steve Kerr, suddenly this news comes out, Coach, that he's agreeing to a contract, and we don't know if he was going to be around at the end of the season. Feels like, to me, maybe the Warriors can be one of those lucky teams bouncing up into the top four.
0: Well, you know, there's basketball karma, and Steph Curry has done things the right way his entire career, going back to his college days at Davidson. I mean, talk about face of the league. That's my face of the league for long term. I mean, obviously, I think he's a top 10 player in the history of the game. I would love to see him rewarded for what he's done for the league and go out with a good taste in the last few years of his career. Who knows how many years he's going to play, but let's reward somebody that's done things the right way. And Steve Kerr's done things the right way as well. And obviously there is a reason he's coming back. Maybe he had a premonition. I don't know. I don't believe in all the.
1: You're not in on the NBA conspiracies, the draft lottery conspiracies.
0: I couldn't sleep if that was the case.
1: But I mean, well, if you want to talk about basketball karma, then maybe the Jazz will see their bad luck in the draft lottery continue, considering they were fined by the league a hefty amount for some of their tanking measures as they were trying to get a better pick or better odds in this draft lottery because of the way they were handling some of the guys that they traded for and decided to sit in the fourth quarter in winning time of some of those games. So maybe if we're talking about basketball karma, maybe that Jazz luck will continue to go the other way.
0: Or Sam Presti's brilliance will make sure that Oklahoma City keeps getting top picks even though they're the best team in the league. They're going to get a good pick. There's no doubt about it, and Sam Presti will do wonderful things with it.
1: Yeah, again, the Wizards, the Pacers, and the Nets all have a 14% chance at that number one pick, and they each have over a 50% chance of staying inside the top four. So that's what you're going to be paying attention to. So many different scenarios as well with some of these picks that have been traded. For example, the Bucks, if they want to move up, maybe have a good pick to pair with Giannis, try to convince him to stick around in Milwaukee. Not only does their pick have to move up, but then the Pelicans pick, which goes to the Hawks, also has to go up because the Hawks get the choice of the better of those two picks. But we don't have to wait much longer for the NBA draft lottery. That is going to be coming your way next, and right after that, we are going to have Knicks and Sixers Game 4 of the Eastern Conference semifinals. That's next here on ESPN Radio. This has been Game Day on ESPN Radio.
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10: Chatting with Shane Kelly, VP at Simon Sports, here on Campbell versus Gallo. You know, Shane, I think this is such a great lesson and tale of patience and development by a team with Juraj Slafkovský.
11: Yeah, you know, if you actually look at what he did in the first 2 years of his career, the likelihood of him getting to this point historically was really low. I think, yeah, you have to then credit the Canadians, but you also just have to acknowledge that, like, he managed to find something in himself. Like, he had, 10 points his first year? You know, like, I think 4 goals. He really couldn't skate. I think that's where the, if he so he'll tell you, came from, was talking about how Slaf was one of the slowest players in the league. I mean, he'll never be one of the fastest, but I checked the other day, you know, he's bang middle of the pack. And I'd love to go back and look, like, how many guys went from being, you know, bottom 10% in the league as a regular to middle of the pack in their career. I bet you the number is really small because most guys don't get given the opportunity to do it. And yeah, credit to the Canadians for the patience in, you know, getting them to this point. But also, it is one of the advantages of being the first overall pick is you just are going to get more chances to prove yourself. So credit, I think, to him for doing it, but also some of it's, I think, just the pick being first overall.
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18: As Kings and Hawks behind them at 11.5%, followed by the T-Wolves and the Spurs from Minnesota. San Antonio up 2-1 in their series. That game coming tonight. In baseball, the Yankees looking to salvage their finale in Milwaukee, out to a 2-0 lead in the bottom of the third inning. Aaron Judge with another first inning home run, his 16th of the season, to match the major league lead. Spencer Jones with his first major league hit, an RBI single in the top of the second, to tack on. Carlos Rodon making his return, his season debut. Pair of scoreless innings to this point, 2 walks and 4 strikeouts, as the Yankees look to snap their back-to-back loss stretch.
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1: I've got Whoopi Goldberg here on the Rich Eisen Show, and our radio audience just rejoined our broadcast. I'm so psyched to have you here. You just mentioned tennis. I imagine if you had Venus Serena on your show.
2: Yeah.
1: Because I remember when I first started doing SportsCenter in the 90s and the early aughts with Stuart Scott, who I know you crossed paths with quite a bit back in the day. Which may be the last time I saw you.
2: Might be.
1: But that I remember Serena, when she started, it was like, well, here comes the sister.
2: Yeah.
1: Can she be any as good as Venus? And it's like, yeah.
2: You know, I think people had a very interesting feeling about them because they couldn't believe what they were seeing with the two of them.
1: Mm-hmm.
2: They couldn't believe two sisters could be playing the way that they did. But, you know, you think about all the, for me, the black women who played tennis, the ones we never heard about, and the ones we did hear about that we don't talk about now, like Althea Gibson.
1: Mm-hmm.
2: You know, that we don't talk about her. She was extraordinary. I mean, when you think about the women who were out there doing these things, it, you know, they were, at the time for us, they were one-offs. Now, we know where the women are. We know what they're playing. But when I was a kid, they were really one-offs, you know, and to see women playing tennis, I know it seems dopey, but Billie Jean was all I knew.
1: Yeah.
2: You know, really, I mean, you saw the people that she played, but you remembered Billie Jean.
1: Well, I mean, she created basically women's tennis that
2: we currently know today. Yeah.
1: And is such a major a titan when it comes to sports. So let's talk about the All Women's Sport Network that you co-founded.
2: Yeah.
1: Why did you feel the need to get something started like
2: that? Because I talked about this with whoever was in charge many years ago.
1: Uh-huh.
2: At ESPN and said, why? I would like to see this happen. I have some ideas. And they were like, okay.
1: Yeah.
2: Yeah, good. Okay, well, thank you. And they would say, people would say things to me at all the networks. They would say things like, oh, well, you know, nobody wants to see women's sports. But I did. Mm-hmm. And I knew if I wanted to see it, maybe other people did too. And then I started traveling in the world and I wanted to see what other people were doing. And so our network is the All Women's Sports Network, and it covers women's sports throughout the world, whatever sport they're playing. And, you know, we've got the wrestlers, we've got the tennis players, we've got the hockey players, we've got the roller derby queens. We've got as many sports as you can name, and some that you've never heard of.
1: Mm-hmm.
2: Because for lots of women around the world, this is their way that they can be in a group of women doing stuff and not get any hassle. These are ways of women coming forward and putting themselves forward to do different stuff. And because I always knew, you know, in the old days, you know, you used to be able to, you had to own an NBA team in order to be part of a WNBA team.
1: Mm-hmm.
2: I never owned an NBA team. I knew people that owned, but they weren't looking for me to come in and be part of it.
1: Right.
2: Now, you know, you see what's happening with the WNBA, and I'm so proud of them because they didn't stop. They didn't stop fighting, and I know it sounds like we, as women, are kvetching a lot about what we're not getting, but when you see these women play,
1: mm-hmm.
2: they are worth their weight in gold. They are doing the work that their male counterparts are doing. And they're doing that in all of the sports. There's not a sport that's being played that isn't being played equally well by women, except people aren't used to seeing women do. They're not used to seeing women play football. I love the female football league. I love it.
1: Mm-hmm.
2: I wish I could play. I wish I could run.
1: Right.
2: You know, but I can't.
1: Right.
2: You know, but there are so many things that I wanted to see it. And suddenly, about a year and a half ago, someone said, "Oh, I'll help you do that." And I said, really? Mm-hmm. It's only been 18 years I've been trying to get this done. He said, no, we'll do it. So we got with a group called the Jungle Network, and they've put us on around the world. You can find us in lots of different places. I think we probably sent you all the information to put out there. Mm-hmm. But it's kind of groovy.
1: Yeah, they delivers live coverage, original programming from some of the world's most prestigious sports organizations, FIBA, WNBL, UEFA, Athletes Unlimited, the global TV network that you're talking about right now. And then you just mentioned the WNBA, which is having the draft tonight.
2: Yeah.
1: I mean, that everything you just talked about how they need better pay, need better a better arrangement. That's what they were talking about, their collective bargaining agreement.
2: Yeah.
1: You know, like they went to the mat.
2: And a little more respect, right. You know, because it's not like they're sucking lollipops out there. These girls are kicking butt.
1: Yeah.
2: They are not fooling around. You know, they play like I remember people playing.
1: Yeah.
2: You know, they play hard, and they don't, you know, they don't need to be like.
1: Oh, no, you can't tell Sophie Cunningham that if she's making sure you don't touch Caitlin Clark, for instance, you know.
2: And, there you go.
1: And they're still teammates and you know, the social media aspect of it, the burgeoning dollars that are coming in, they are, you know, women's sports, certainly WNBA, softball. We were just, we had softball highlights on SportsCenter last night, Texas and Oklahoma. Volleyball is becoming much more significant. I mean, I could go down the list here of what women's sports.
2: We cover it.
1: Well, I know.
2: We cover it all.
1: And I was telling you about the show Women's Sports Now,
2: right.
1: This show, along with Hello Sunshine and Firefly and Apex. And there's so many different other people coming together for an hour-long show that we've got going on ESPN Plus and ESPN,
2: ESPN, I'm saying to you, we should all be doing this together.
1: Okay.
2: Because our point is, you know, women are doing amazing things in sports, and we should all be covering everything. And to be in bed with the preeminent sports network and take y'all, I mean, y'all are worldwide, but to take y'all through the world as we go through would be wonderful. I know that's the wrong thing. I'm not supposed to be saying stuff like that. Well, because you're not supposed to say, hey, listen, let's get in this bed together. Let's make this bed bigger. I think I'm not supposed to say things like that. But if I don't, no one will know that I want to be in bed with them. I don't know if that sounds as right as I mean it.
1: The business bed. Yes.
2: That's what I'm talking about. I'm talking about the business bed.
1: Yes, and the large the California king size.
2: That's right.
1: It's the
2: Jagunda bed.
1: The world's wide enough.
2: That's right.
1: You know,
2: that's
1: they would say in Hamilton. You know, the world is wide enough for
2: this sort of thing.
1: And you could see, again, tonight it's the 30th WNBA draft tonight.
2: Man, it's exciting. I mean, I get choked up, you know, because they're going to be where they need to be. And I lived long enough to see this happening.
1: You never had a jump shot ever?
2: Yeah, look. No. Never had a jump shot. I was a great runner. You know what I was? I was a really good runner.
1: Okay.
2: Because I could go straight. If I was going in a straight line, I was great. If I need to carry something with me and throw it, not so much. Not so much. But I could run my little tail off.
1: Okay. Very good. If you don't mind, let's take a break. I'd love to come back and talk to you about your acting.
2: Oh.
1: And your movie career. And TV career.
2: Sure.
1: Yeah, of course.
2: I'll talk to you about anything, anytime.
1: I appreciate that. All right, we're here on The Rich Eisen Show with Whoopi Goldberg live.
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7: You're awesome, but you've probably heard that before. You're perfect for that role. When did you know that it was as special as we now know it to be?
8: We didn't really know until we saw it. Because, you know, you make the movie and you think you're being fabulous and brilliant.
7: Right.
8: And then it comes out and you go, oh, is that what we were doing? It's the editor who helps shape with the director what they want to see. And we hadn't seen, we had only seen what we had done. And suddenly we got to see the whole movie and it was just like, do you remember making this movie? It's like, no, but this is good.
7: It's amazing.
8: You know, yeah.
7: Sure. What's your favorite scene from it that you're proud of from Ghost?
8: I think, well, I'll tell you, my favorite scene is when he's leaving and he says it's the love. You know, it always gets me because that's what you remember. That's what you take with you is the love. And whenever I see it, it just starts the tears rolling because that's what I like to think. I think about that. I think about the love of my mom and the love of my big brother. And, and that's what I hope that's what they have with them is all my love for them.
7: So it's not the comedy parts or your comedic, I guess.
8: Well, your
7: role, the laughs that you brought to an otherwise real serious subject matter.
8: Well, I think like life, it rolls the way it's supposed to.
7: Yeah.
8: You know, some of it is funny and some of it is sad. I mean, she's a fake, but is she? You know, and suddenly you are able to do things you didn't know you could do. My favorite thing is probably the one that people always talk about, which is the nun who is trying to get me to let go of of that check.
7: Yeah, right.
8: You know, and as you know, if somebody hands you a $1 million check, it is hard to let it go. It's hard to let it go. So, you know, I had a little tussle, but it was a wonderful movie to make, mm-hmm. you know, and a cast that was superb, and a superb director and a superb writer. And it was just, it all came together.
7: Whoopi Goldberg here on the Rich Eisen Show. You mentioned earlier that you didn't own an NBA team, but you coached one.
8: Yes, I did. Love
7: the
8: that
7: coach
8: movie.
7: Of the New York Knickerbockers,
8: yeah.
7: Eddie.
8: Yeah.
7: What's your favorite memory from shooting that film?
8: Just getting to hang around with so many of the players. I mean,
7: look at that.
8: I mean, look at right that. There. I mean, that is just Rick look Fox. At Rick Fox.
7: Yeah, look at him right there.
8: And
7: Mark Jackson.
8: Yep. Oh my God.
7: Sure.
8: Yeah.
7: Yeah.
8: And where's
7: John Sally?
8: Yeah.
7: In the back there.
8: There he is.
7: Yeah.
8: And Tiny, where's Tiny?
7: Where's I don't.
8: And Nate Archibald in there?
7: Nate Tiny's somewhere in there. I don't know, but
8: he's
7: maybe
8: so small
7: that's
8: we can't find him.
7: Yes, that's
8: right. He's standing there, but we missed him.
7: Yeah.
8: But you know, getting to hang out with all of these guys was heaven.
7: Does that include Rodman, as well?
8: Yeah, I like Dennis. Because Dennis, to me, Dennis is very much like I was.
7: Yeah.
8: He was his own self. He was who he was, and he made no apologies for it. And everybody didn't get it, and that was okay.
7: Right.
8: You know, he got it, and he did the things he wanted to do the way he wanted to do them, and he played hard. You know, he played hard, and he was present, you know, and that's all you can ask of anybody.
7: Did you shoot during Nick games at any point in time, or did you? Or
8: I think we shot.
7: Recreated.
8: Yeah, I think we recreated. But I tell you, it is still one of my favorite movies. You know, we've been spending all this time trying to get Sister Act remade. Maybe we should have been spending time trying to get Eddie remade. But they don't need me now, you know, because they're on their way.
7: Yeah, that's right.
8: Yeah. It's good.
7: Pretty cool being in Madison Square Garden, right?
8: Well, as
7: you're the coach of the Knicks.
8: Yeah.
7: They might have hired you this past year. They needed a coach.
8: Well, you know, I did kind of hint at it, but
7: nobody bit on it. How did you get your start? How did that start for you?
8: I always wanted to be lots of different things as a little kid.
7: Uh-huh.
8: Like, I wanted to go to the moon. I wanted to...
7: You wanted to be on Artemis 2 before there was Artemis 1,
8: you
7: right?
8: know, uh-huh. I wanted to do all this. I wanted to be a tightrope walker. I wanted to be a circus clown. And the more film I watched, the more I realized, oh, I can do all of those things if I can do that.
7: Right.
8: Or if I can be on a stage, I can do that. And so I started on stage as a little kid because I just, you know, it seemed like a good thing at the time. And now really, this is the thing I really love. I don't mind doing the talking stuff.
7: Sure,
8: you know?
7: Of course, yeah.
8: But I'm a really good actor and I like it. And I'm proud to say that I have a very groovy career. It's the career I think I wanted.
7: Mm-hmm.
8: You know, it didn't always go the way I wanted it to go, but...
7: Right.
8: That's life.
7: But the role that you have in The View and the show it is, I mean, that you'd have to break from it for a bit in order to get back into a movie.
8: Oh, yeah,
7: right?
8: And I do.
7: Well, do you, I mean, how much acting are you doing?
8: Well, I was gone for almost a month because I got to go to Italy to be part of an Italian soap opera.
7: What?
8: Yeah, it was really cool. It was really cool. My Italian is questionable,
7: okay.
8: But as is my English. So it's still,
7: right.
8: You know, it's still,
7: right.
8: I like doing things that I've never done before.
7: Right.
8: I like doing things that interest me. And I'm still waiting for a horror movie because I'm desperate to do one.
7: That's the one you want, that's missing?
8: That's the one that's missing.
7: Why?
8: I don't know. I think people think I was too nice to be in a horror movie, that you would never suspect me as the monster, and that's why it's I'm the perfect monster because I want to be in the movie.
7: You want to be the person who's doing the horror.
8: Yes, I want to be the horror in the horror movie.
7: Is that right?
8: Yes.
7: Okay, maybe we can make this sort of thing.
8: Because I love scary movies. I'm not a slasher fan. I'm not a fan of things that we can actually see happen. I like things that are under the bed and the bed is breathing and you don't know why. And you're not in the bed with anyone.
7: You like the jump scare?
8: Yes, I do.
7: Wow.
8: Yes, I do.
7: Would never have guessed that.
8: But I also want to be a race car driver because I love fast.
7: Okay.
8: I love fast.
7: You might be able to mix the two.
8: Wouldn't that be nice?
7: Well, I once rode in the back of a very fast car with Mario Andretti driving it, and I was horrified.
8: Really?
7: I was screaming. I was jump scared. That was wild. And I'm like, this is Mario Andretti. He clearly knows what the hell he's doing.
8: Well, when you're in the bed with the best.
7: Yes.
8: You're in the bed with the best.
7: That's what
8: And you are screaming.
7: I was out of my mind. I tried to keep my inner monologue from coming out because there was a camera on me. I wanted to look like I was staying.
8: You didn't want to cuss anybody
7: out. No, but I was screaming.
8: Well, can I ask you a quick question?
7: Sure, please.
8: What sport would you have played had you been able to go off and do that?
7: Baseball.
8: Really?
7: Oh, yeah. When I, see Major League Baseball players, they're able to be in their 30s or, for whatever reason, baseball is also the only sport where the coaches and the manager dress like the players. Could you imagine if an NFL coach dressed in a full pad and helmet?
8: Only.
7: It'd be weird, but that they get to put on a uniform every day like they're 8.
8: Yeah.
7: They could just put a ball in a tee like they're 5 again.
8: Right.
7: And plus their money's guaranteed and they get pizzed.
8: Yeah.
7: But I would have played baseball. I had a Jewish mother, so she would never let me play football. She would never let me, do the tackle thing. I would have done
8: what team?
7: Yankees.
8: Ah, yes.
7: Oh, yeah.
8: And here's my other dopey question. Are baseball players getting taller?
7: Oh, yeah. Everybody is.
8: Everybody's. Okay, so it's not just...
7: Oh, everybody is.
8: Okay.
7: I mean, everybody is. At the NFL scouting combine every year when all the NFL prospects come in.
8: Right.
7: Bigger, stronger, faster every year.
8: Really?
7: I don't know what's in the Wheaties. I have no idea. But yeah, but it's also women's sports too.
8: Yes.
7: And you're going to see Lauren Beck there tonight, 6'7". Yeah. Cameron Brink a couple years ago. I saw a picture of her standing next to LeBron.
8: Yeah.
7: I think she's a little taller than LeBron.
8: It wouldn't surprise me. See, I've always been used to very tall women.
7: Right.
8: I've always known. And, the joke used to be, oh, she should be a basketball player. Well, now she is.
7: That's right. and better than you too.
8: Yeah. And kicking your behind.
7: More than likely, for sure.
8: Yeah.
7: So this has been an absolute delight.
8: Thank you
7: for coming here.
8: Thanks for having me.
7: Of course. So let's just make sure everyone understands the All Women's Sport Network, world's fastest growing and largest global TV network dedicated exclusively to women's sports. Available over 1 billion devices with a B, over 65 countries, and it's redefining how you can experience women's sports. Co-founded by you and Jungo TV?
8: Yes.
7: Okay, great. And then, of course, there's The View just down the hall.
8: Yeah.
7: If you ever want somebody like me to come on and mix it up, I'll do it.
8: Well, I always want you to come on, but who knows when you're here?
7: I can let you know.
8: All right.
7: I can provide my view.
8: Okay.
7: I don't know if that, if that... That's
8: well, you know what? Well, we talk to sports folks.
7: Yes. Okay.
8: I would appreciate talking to you.
7: I'll bring the noise.
8: About sports.
7: I'll do all of that sort of stuff. And that's in its 6th consecutive season as America's most watched daytime talk show.
8: Really? Oh, okay.
7: You didn't know that?
8: I don't ask questions. I just cast a check.
7: By the way, you also have a Golden Globe, so it's an E-triple-G.
8: Not.
7: Yeah, you're an E.
8: I have like a burp. It's like a burp.
7: That's
8: an E burp.
7: You got it. That's right. Pretty cool. Thank you for being here.
8: Thanks for having me.
7: You got it. And I'll do this anytime you'd be up for it. Anytime I'm in New York.
8: Okay, cool.
7: That's Whoopi Goldberg right here on the Rich Eisen Show.
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30: NBA playoff action in Philly. The Knicks looking for their first best of seven series sweep since 1999 against the Sixers. New York on the doorstep of reaching the Eastern Conference Final for a second straight season. OG Anunoby ruled out again this afternoon, continuing to manage his hamstring injury. Knicks have outscored their opponents by 164 points so far this postseason, the most by any team for the first nine games of a playoff run in NBA history. Coverage continues here on ESPN Radio with tip-off coming in a few minutes. In college football, class of 2027 QB RJ Day, son of Ohio State coach Ryan Day, announcing his commitment to Northwestern, a three-year starter at Ohio's St. Francis DeSales High School, where he owns multiple school passing records.
0: Hey, this is Rich Eisen. 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
1: Mother's Milk, the man who plays him, Laz Alonso, is here on the Rich Eisen Show. We just saw a clip to our radio audience that just rejoined us. The series finale is just around the corner, May 20th. The Boys, which has been on for five seasons. You can catch seasons 1 through 4 on Prime Video right here on the Rich Eisen Show. I mean, there's so many different ways to go with you with your character here, since you're the ones that are trying to finally vanquish the Supes, right? Mm-hmm. You're finally trying to rid the Earth of what the rest of Earth looks as heroic. Yeah,
2: you had a Soup here last week, by the way. I already know.
1: I know we did.
2: I can still smell them.
1: I should.
2: Smells like fish in here. Well,
1: that we asked Chase, like, how many times did he have to tell his loved ones, don't watch this week? Have you ever had those?
2: You know, I'm going to tell you, Chase has been one of my favorite, his character.
1: Yes, the
2: has
1: Deep.
2: Has been one of my favorite to watch, the Deep, on the show. He's had a lot of scenes by himself, and it's just been so fun to see what he's done with them.
1: Right.
2: With me, I've had a lot of scenes with characters that are extremely large in certain parts of their body. My mom has seen those scenes. She was not terribly impressed.
1: Yes.
2: With my work. But yeah, man, I mean, it's one of those shows that you never think when you're going after a role or or in this business, hoping to one day get a job, that you're going to be able to do such crazy stuff. And I'm proud to say, you know, it's a check off my list to say I've been able to do that.
1: Yeah, I'm fortunate doing what I do for a living. And you know, my mom being a longtime Jewish mother from Brooklyn, she loves doting on some of the things I do. I've never once had a call her up and say, "Mom, I'm going to battle it out with Love Sausage tonight." So, you know, beware.
2: So my mom's an old Cuban lady, so you can imagine. You know, for her, it's Cuban sausage, salchicha. You know, she calls me mama leche in Spanish. That's mother's milk.
1: Yeah, okay.
2: So, I mean, the jokes are never ending. But yeah, man, I mean, listen, you got to be able to laugh at yourself.
1: Sure.
2: And for us, that's the one part of the storyline that takes the air out of it.
1: Yeah, yeah.
2: To lighten up the subject matter. Otherwise, this guy would just be tortured 24/7.
1: Now, I hear you on that front, but you've been in Avatar.
2: Yes, okay? For sure.
1: So you're used to performing in a way where you have to imagine what's happening.
2: The OG Avatar.
1: Right.
2: Avatar the, 1.
1: Avatar Sute. 1. Correct. Exactly. So what's more difficult, to perform in Avatar or figure out what it's like to act in a fight scene with an individual nicknamed Love Sausage?
2: Let's see. So I was fighting against the human race in Avatar.
1: Yes, sir.
2: And I have progressed in my career to fight against a large member of the human race in The Boys. I'll say they're both equally challenging.
1: Yes, sir.
2: I'm going to hold off on saying how satisfying I was. It was at the end of each fight.
1: I'll bet so.
2: But they were both very memorable, right?
1: Or memorable.
2: Unforgettable.
1: Okay.
3: Memorable.
1: That's what I just said. Did you pick up on that one?
2: I saw that. The quotations, the air quotes.
1: The air quotes right there. But this show is, it really is, as I mentioned, you know, last week, not to repeat it, but again, you're here. That there's no show that makes me laugh out loud and also scream and curse out loud because it's so shocking, gory. It's also funny. It's also scary. It's also frightening. It's also something that speaks of our times. And what can you tell people about how it ends that you're able to sort of drop a breadcrumb at all? Because we just had on our show the lead baseball reporter for ESPN, the insider, Jeff Passan, when he was sitting there for the show open for hour two, and he saw that you're joining, and he's a big fan of yours and a big fan of your, he's basically, before you even talk baseball, he goes, he's afraid that your character's going to eat it.
2: Yeah.
1: And so you must hear that a lot.
2: You know, there's a ton of also fan theories based on the clip that you just showed.
1: Yes.
2: On what I meant by that. At the end of that, at that monologue, when I say what we both know I need to do.
1: Right.
2: It's great to be able to see and hear all these different fan theories of what's happening. But I'd say The one thing that my character, I think, wants to communicate to the audience is that it's a superhero show. But you don't need to have superpowers to be powerful. You can be powerful just by using your voice, just by standing your ground and speaking truth to power. That's where our power lies. And never forget that and never give that up. Mm. So, whether something happens, who knows? We'll see. We got three episodes to see what happens to him or with him. But the one thing that he's always going to be is powerful and representing the people who on the surface may appear not to be powerful. But when you're together and when you unite, you're unstoppable.
1: I could see this affects you emotionally, just even talking about it.
2: It does. I mean,
1: you take this allegory very seriously.
2: Listen, I grew up in D.C. in the 80s and 90s. Didn't grow up with any, a lot of money or anything like that.
1: Yes.
2: And for me, this show represents a lot of what I stood for and what I learned growing up. And that's that you can achieve whatever you put your mind to. You just can't give up. You're going to get knocked down. But as long as you don't get knocked out, get up, keep fighting.
1: So who was your superhero as a kid? Doug Williams?
2: Doug Williams was definitely my superhero as a kid.
1: Who
2: as
1: else?
2: A Commanders fan, John Riggins.
1: Riggins.
2: Number 44, the Diesel.
1: Yeah.
2: Used to run all over Dallas Cowboys into the ground. We would destroy them.
1: Why would you choose that team in particular, lad?
2: You know, I feel a little heat behind me on set. And I just had to cool the situation off a little bit,
1: sure.
2: You know?
1: Understood. Well, it seems like you're actually lighting it.
2: A little bit.
1: Okay.
2: A little bit. But you know what? But it's fun, man. I mean, I still give props to Jerry Jones and that organization, the way they manipulated the draft and moved up and then got picks and let go up. I mean, the guy plays the draft like he's playing John Madden. But I'm happy that we also have some adults in the room now with Adam Peters.
1: Yes.
2: Dan Quinn, who was here recently.
1: Yeah, here.
2: Great interview with you and Dan.
1: Thanks.
2: And I feel like we're in good hands as well as an organization.
1: Well, I mean, Jaden Daniels is, he's got superpowers himself, it seems.
2: He does,
1: and
2: he does.
1: Like if he was a soup, obviously Mother's Milk would want him untouched. But I think his superpower is his even keelness.
2: For sure.
1: That you can't tell whether he's up or he's down. And for somebody at such a young age and at the beginning of his career, it's that is as much of his unicorn status as his physical play.
2: Absolutely. He's always smiling.
1: Right.
2: You know, and that shows a tremendous amount of poise in him, even at this young stage of his game.
1: Right.
2: What I am happy is that I feel like the team is making some very non-splashy but good investments in helping his long-term growth. His first season was a Cinderella season.
1: Oh, my God. You had every right to think you were going to the Super Bowl that year.
2: I mean, we almost did.
1: I know you did.
2: You know, but we were the cardiac Commanders for a reason.
1: Oh, that's right.
2: You know, it was like the reason why we got that far were heroics.
1: Mm-hmm.
2: But you can't build a long-term winning strategy off heroics.
1: Right.
2: And I think we're making the right investments in our defense.
1: Yes.
2: And help on the offensive line to protect him.
1: Yep.
2: He's not the biggest guy.
1: Right.
2: And so it's just things that I really feel secure in the hands that we're in with the leadership that we currently have.
1: Well, Sonny Styles being drafted in the first round this year. I'm a Michigan guy, so I'm biased as well. Mike Sanders still in the back end of that defense. He's a champion.
2: Fantastic.
1: He's a leader.
2: Yep.
1: And obviously, you know, they had Bobby Wagner last year, Von Miller as well. That's going to be some leadership if they don't come back. That's going to need to be somehow fulfilled. But I just protect Jaden Daniels at all costs.
2: Absolutely. Right. Protect Jaden Daniels. And listen, what we may lack in experience,
1: yes,
2: will make up for it in athleticism and speed.
1: Right.
2: And I think with Dan Quinn, who we know is going to be a lot more involved this season.
1: Right.
2: With two new coordinators, he's going to have to be more involved. You know, I love the way Andy Reid coaches because he's always, he never lets his hand completely off the wheel.
1: Right.
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0: Radio audience has just returned. Corey B is sitting here in our studio right now. Over 23 million cross-platform followers at I Am Corey B on Instagram, The Corey B on TikTok and Facebook as well here on the program. You said your son, how old is your son?
1: My son's nine.
0: Nine?
1: Yeah.
0: And he is growing up in New York City?
1: Grew up in New York City, correct.
0: Oh, okay. And he has willingly, of free will.
1: Yeah. Yeah.
0: Chosen to follow the New York Mets.
1: Yeah.
0: Over your Yankees.
1: Smart over the kid. Yankees. Over the household Yankees. We are a Yankees house.
0: Okay.
1: And this man wants me to travel to Queens.
0: Yes.
1: To go see Mets games at Citi Field. Nice field.
0: Okay. Why is he like the Mets?
1: Because he's just Mets. It's, my fiance had drank some water when she was pregnant. And I think there was a, like amoeba, like some like amoeba.
0: Something was in there?
1: Yeah, like the brain eat amoeba, but like only like half of one.
0: Yeah.
1: And it kind of got in there. And
0: yeah.
1: He's, yeah.
0: Sort of like a Bartolo Colon chromosome.
1: Correct. Bartolo Colon. Yes.
0: A Bartolo chromosome.
1: Bartolo Colonosome.
0: BNA. Sure. And so, okay.
1: Yeah, but now see.
0: My only question for you is a follow up. We've just met.
1: Yeah.
0: Can I help?
1: Yeah, I would love for you to help.
2: Can I help?
1: I mean, he's got like some sort of like Soto disease where he, like, he just loves Juan Soto.
2: Yeah, I get that.
1: Yeah, I wish he's just like, I wish he doesn't even like Soto pop. You know what I mean?
0: Nice. He was a Yankee before a Met.
1: Yeah, that's what I don't understand. The whole trade, like, what, like, he didn't like him when he played for the Yankees.
0: Right.
1: So why like him now?
0: I feel like, is he in school right now?
1: Yeah. He's not learning much, apparently.
0: Because I feel like we should call him. You know,
1: we should call my son.
0: Yeah.
1: What's wrong with you?
0: No, I wouldn't. I'd be more gentle.
1: Yeah. What's wrong with you?
0: But that would be the underlying question.
1: Yeah.
0: Would be what is wrong.
1: But I think it's just because dad likes it. He doesn't want to like it. We went to a Knicks game one time. They were playing the Raptors and he's like, I want the dinosaur team to win.
2: Well,
1: I was like, that's Toronto. He goes, yeah, I know.
2: I like your son.
0: Okay. What do you mean?
1: What is wrong with you?
3: Mets fan.
0: He's a Mets fan.
1: Oh, okay. Yeah, broken. We get it. All right.
2: Your son gets it.
1: Yeah, how's that record going for you right now?
2: Hey, listen, there's 127 games.
1: Yeah,
2: you
1: okay.
2: Got a lot of time to turn the ship around.
1: They really like to wait a long time to turn the ship around, don't they?
2: Yeah. Hey, listen, don't you worry about us.
0: Yeah.
2: We'll be fine.
0: Yeah. 1986 to now. It's, there's a ship that's been.
2: We want to give everyone else a chance.
1: That ship, like Tom Hanks, needs a new captain, okay?
0: Yeah. Ladies and gentlemen. Corey B.
1: Thank you.
0: Here on the show. All right, so we're here. We have something we like to call RES, Rich Eisen Show Consulting.
1: Okay, yeah.
0: So we can add this to our list of to-do items.
1: Please.
0: What's your son's name?
1: His name is Lexington.
0: Lexington.
2: What up, Lex?
0: Is that it named after the avenue?
1: It's named after nothing but the fact that if you got a job application in your hand and you got Frank and you got Lexington, you're going to say Lexington is probably the guy. That's the only, I've never met Lexington.
0: We must hire this Lexington.
1: Yes.
0: Who the hell is Frank?
1: Yeah.
0: Frank's got no shot around here.
1: Frank's got qualifications, yeah, but Lexington's got the name.
0: Damn straight. Right. He's got syllables.
1: Yeah.
0: Okay, so Lexington, we're here for you as a service to call him up and basically say, I can attest to this. There are more championship possibilities. There are more World Series appearances. Yeah. There's more happiness.
1: Yeah.
0: There's more happiness. One is a path of disappointment and self-loathing.
1: Yeah.
0: And another is a much happier life.
1: I will say this, though. My son is convinced that he will one day play for the Dodgers. And he has told everyone this.
0: Okay.
1: And he thinks he is the second coming of Shohei Ohtani. And I have to keep reminding him, you're not even Asian.
0: As if that's the first requirement.
1: Yeah, that's the first requirement to be Shohei Ohtani. Sure. You're never going to be 6'4", and you won't be Asian. It's not going to be. We can go to Japan as many times as you want. It's not going to
0: hurt. It's not going to help. Does he know about deferring salaries? That's the only way you can be a Dodger.
1: He has no idea. I don't even know about that. And so,
0: okay.
1: Sorry.
2: Did you ask him to defer his allowance?
0: Many of their star players are currently deferring much of their salary so they don't have to get paid so much that there's a luxury tax that hits the Dodgers.
1: So then they get paid down the road.
0: As if they don't have the money for it.
1: Gotcha.
0: Did you play baseball?
1: I did. I played baseball growing up. I was somewhat of an all-star.
0: Was there a somewhat of an all-star team?
1: Yeah, I
0: didn't know that there was such a thing.
1: In high school, they had all-county, and I was somewhat of all-county. And it was... It was great, but I did play baseball. Yes. It was like that was like my childhood up until I was 18.
0: Right,
1: I played ball and I played in Japan. I played on a travel ball team who was number one in the nation every year.
0: So yeah, you were really locked in.
1: Yeah, I was locked in.
0: So your parents were driving you all over the state?
1: Every weekend was somewhere new. Every weekend was a different state or a different city in Florida.
0: Serious business.
1: Yeah.
0: So who did you want to be? Who did you think you were going
1: to
0: be?
1: I wanted to be Derek Jeter. That's why I went. I wore Nomar Garciaparra, and I know that was conflicting interest, but I wanted to be a great shortstop.
0: Yeah. I mean, it was Nomar, A-Rod, and Jeter for your choices for somebody, I'm sure, in your generation.
1: I didn't hit puberty, though, until I was 26. So every coach looked at me, and they're like, nah, not even 120 pounds soaking wet. Are you going to make this college baseball?
0: Yeah. That's a problem, biologically.
1: But I had heart, but my heart wasn't big enough. It was just a small heart.
0: So you tapped out of baseball.
1: I tapped out once I got kicked off I wasn't able to make my college baseball team because it was a Christian school and I got caught at a party that had, wasn't even drinking alcohol. I was too small. It would have killed me. I was at a party that had alcohol and they found out and they didn't even let me, the coach was like, this guy's a bad influence.
0: Yeah.
1: And I was like, yeah, but I'm a great right fielder.

0: and you take this way, and there's a pothole there, and I want McDonald's. Never mind, I want burger. Like, it was just a chaotic video that was relatable to everyone that watched it, that was in a relationship. They went viral, so I just kept going from there. But the one that I did that was a reaction video was someone spilled ragu on a rug and cleaned it up with beer. And I was like, there's no way that works. Let me try it. So I spilled ragu on our brand new white rug in hopes that it would work, and it didn't. And my fiance's reaction and just every, she was like, what are you doing? We're trapped inside. Like, we're going nuts. We're going cuckoo. It's the pandemic in New York City. Everyone's bananas.
1: Yeah.
0: And so, like, it went viral, and I'm like, we got something here. And she's like, well, as long as you can afford a new rug, right. You know, as long as you can buy a new rug, then I'm fine with
1: That's
0: it.
1: Right.
0: And I bought all the rugs after that. It was Rug City. Yeah.
1: Okay, man.
0: Yeah, I was Aladdin. I had all the rugs. Cool. Yeah.
1: And then just the baking, the cooking, just
0: cooking was just another thing. Like, I've always been into cooking. My mom always had like Amaral on, like the Bam guy.
1: Yeah.
0: As a kid, the Food Network.
1: New Orleans?
0: Yeah. Well, and I'm not from there.
1: I know that, but that's
0: yeah, he's from, he's from.
1: I'm sorry. That's just every time I don't Amaral, that was a knee jerk reaction where I just said New Orleans.
0: New Orleans,
1: yeah. Yeah. Bam, kick it up a notch.
0: Yeah. But yeah, I remember that always being on TV, and I was always, you know, I would cook things up in my little George Foreman grill. Bland chicken that usually, you know,
1: right.
0: White household chicken.
1: Nice.
0: It just became a thing. I love food, and I love being goofy, and it really worked for me, and I was able to put my comedic tone into food videos, and so I just have been riding with that ever since.
1: And Lexington's in a lot of your videos.
0: So he's in some of them, yeah, when he's not being a jerk. He doesn't watch this show.
1: Yeah.
0: I love my son.
1: He will now when we turn him into a Yankee.
0: He's taxing. You know, kids can be. I love my son more than anything, but sometimes he's like, he's been watching some things that he hasn't been supposed to watch, and
1: like
0: he'll
1: what?
0: Go to. Man, he was at
1: Euphoria?
0: No.
1: Man, now that would be an issue for 9-year-old.
0: Although,
1: okay, yeah.
0: I heard that's good for, you know, helping kids out. Never mind.
1: Yeah, sure.
0: We'll go.
1: Scare him straight.
0: Exactly.
1: That works.
0: That's the new, that's 2026 conversion therapy is watching. Here, son, watch this.
1: Don't be that.
0: Her name's Cindy Sweden. But he was at an after school program one day where like they all play video games. Some kid was showing him Saw videos.
1: Oh,
0: and he comes home and he's like, I saw something I should have never seen. And he told me, I'm like, I'm so sorry. But then he went to school and started repeating it.
1: Uh-oh.
0: And now his teachers are calling me. They're like, we have a problem here. And I was like, you guys started the problem.
1: That's right.
0: And I wasn't even going to be the one to say it. I wasn't even going to tattletale because that's not my type.
1: Yes.
0: But you guys started it.
1: Now he's homeschooled.
0: Now we have a meeting on Tuesday.
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6: Jazz, Grizzlies, and Bulls rounding out the top four, with the Pacers falling out of the top four to number five, meaning their pick goes to the Clippers. NBA playoff action in Philly. The Knicks looking for their first best of seven series sweep since 1999 against the Sixers. And they have come out swinging, up by 15 in the opening quarter, 35-20, 209 to go in the first. New York hitting 13 of their first 18 shots from the floor. Jalen Brunson and Deuce McBride both in double figures. McBride has a dozen, has hit 4 3-pointers. Brunson with 11 on 4 of 6 from the field. Joel Embiid with an early 8 for the Sixers. Tyrese Maxey has 6 on 3 of 7 as well.
7: Hey, it's Evan Cohen. 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
1: 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You heard the promo there. Our next guest sitting next to us, as she has many of times outside of this studio. And Sneaky has been in this studio for Champions Edge, her brand new show, The Champions Edge, which gets going tomorrow. So get your bagels, get ready to go. Of course, it is Bonnie Bernstein, one of the greatest broadcasters to ever live. Yeah. No, it's true.
2: And supreme, I mean, like, really. We all just need to, like, have a baby Evan Cohen and put him into our pocket and just walk around with it.
1: Bonnie, wait a second. Myron McEvin for Canty Smalls.
2: Hi, Myron.
3: How you doing?
1: No, let's do this with Bonnie as if she's not here. Okay. We're going to get to her show. Smalls came into this show 3 years ago, and one of the things she said behind the scenes was, I want to open doors for others. I want to do in this job what people like Bonnie Bernstein have done for me.
4: Pull up a chair.
1: Without knowing Bonnie. Yeah. Then you got to know Bonnie, and I would say from afar, you can comment on this. She's become somewhat of a mentor confidant in this business for you.
4: Friend.
1: Yeah, so she is one of the greats.
4: Yes.
2: I say, all the times you talked about the chicken parm pizza, we got it together.
4: That's
2: you
4: right.
2: You didn't get it. Because I got tired of hearing about it.
4: That's
2: I was
4: right.
2: like, Michelle, let's just go. And so we went to Quality Italian, and we got a lovely chicken parm pizza.
4: That's right.
2: I got to take home all the leftovers, because we know Michelle doesn't do leftovers.
4: That's right.
2: Which
4: so,
2: it was totally
4: It was a great night.
2: It was great all around. It really was.
1: As you can hear by what Bonnie's saying, she's a fan of Unsportsmanlike. No big deal. No big deal.
2: Well, I thought if anything was ever going to position me to be on the power, Michelle's, like, power list, this would be it.
4: Yes.
2: Yeah. But no.
1: Yeah.
2: Mm-hmm.
4: And this show you created.
2: Well, yeah. But
4: we
2: still no.
1: Okay, so
4: that's
1: you right. were... So, Myron,
2: no
1: you don't know this.
2: No power rankings here. That's okay.
1: Most people don't know this because we alluded to something going on. Jess Mendoza was here with us like a month or two ago.
4: Mm-hmm.
1: And there was like 20 people in our studio.
4: Film crew.
1: And I'm getting waved off by Bonnie Bernstein.
2: Because we're not
1: right
2: supposed
1: here.
2: To talk about it yet.
1: Yeah, yes. Like, you can't bring up that we're filming a TV show within the TV and radio show that you're already doing. The TV show is The Champion's Edge.
2: Yes.
1: You are hosting it. You executive produce. Tell everybody what it is, why you wanted to do it, and how they can get it with their bagels this weekend.
2: Okay, so The Champion's Edge premieres on ABC on Saturday. You got to check your local listings because it kind of all depends. I'm pretty sure in New York it's on at noon in the lead up to the WNBA countdown pregame show. So The Champion's Edge is a series of profiles about successful women from all different industries whose common link is that they played sports. And what I love about it is that it's research based. So I had seen the last several of years all of this data coming out around the connection between sports participation and career success, particularly for women. And the data point that we love sort of throwing out there is that 94% of female C-suite executives played sports. So our CEOs, our CFOs, our COOs, the top people at the food chain in their respective industries. And it got me thinking, where are the stories? We have this quantitative data. Where's the qualitative data? The stories that bring the data to life. And so while we in our industry, you know, like most of us who work in sports probably played sports, so that makes sense. And we're showcasing those women to a certain degree. But we also want to shine a light on the doctors, the lawyers, the women who are crushing it in finance, the women in technology and in the entertainment business, to be able to say to young women playing sports, if you want to stay in sports when it's time to go to work, absolutely. But, oh, by the way, you can take your inner athlete and apply that to literally any industry that you want to pursue and go in there with a leg up on a lot of the competition.
4: And, Bonnie, it's an important message, especially for young girls who are going to be watching the show to understand what's possible for them and how sports can impact their future on and off the court or the field. But also, girls are dropping out of sports at a certain point in their youth. So I would imagine that this show will be helpful in that, encouraging them to stay in sports and see what's possible on the other
2: side. Well, it's so funny because when we talk about the keys to having a successful business, what we constantly hear is two things. Number one, being able to identify a white space and fill it. Number two, being able to solve for a problem. And the way we've built out the Champion's Edge, it kind of addresses both. We talked about the white space, so we are filling a storytelling white space by sharing all of these stories that don't exist on a singular platform. And Michelle, to your point, we're also hoping to address the dropout rate. Now, they're dropping out at twice the rate of boys by their early teens, and there could be lots of reasons for that. We can't fix through storytelling the fact that sometimes playing sports can be really cost prohibitive.
4: Right.
2: So there's the cost issue. But there are also a lot of girls who are dropping out of sports, not because they don't love it anymore. They do. But they realize it's time consuming. I'm not good enough to get a full scholarship. I'm never going to play in the WNBA or the NWSL. And so they choose to go on and do other things. And by showcasing these power players, we want to be able to say to girls, hey, if you love it, stay and play. Start thinking about the long game. Understand that the longer you play sports, your leadership skills, teamwork, resilience, confidence, being able to manage your time, setting goals, all those sorts of things, the longer you stay and play, the better you will hone those skills. And it's also a message to parents. And hopefully we want to create a conversational bridge between parents and their kids to just get a better understanding of how sports isn't just great in the now, it's going to be great and have benefits your entire life.
3: Bonnie, where did this idea come from? What made you want to launch?
2: It was all in my head. I was just looking for something fun to do. But, you know, like, we all know this. We live in this society where we are just bombarded and oversaturated with content. It's really hard, Myron, to find a new and fresh idea. And I was so astounded when I started looking for a platform that was telling all of these stories that there actually wasn't one. The light bulb went off. Now, mind you, that was several years ago, and it has taken a while to get this show to a place where it's actually going to be on television. But the timing, we're so fortunate, is great because we're finally past the point where we're calling women's sports a moment and we're officially calling it a movement. And so as the growth of women's sports continues across the board, whether it's attendance or ratings or merchandise sales or the level of sponsorship we're seeing and the media rights deals and on a macro level, the valuation of leagues and teams continues to grow, we want to tell stories from a different angle that inspires girls and their parents and coaches.
1: We're talking with Bonnie Bernstein, creator, host, executive producer of The Champion's Edge, ABC stations all across the country, debuting this weekend. Bonnie has been a great friend of ours now for a while, big supporter of our show. We're excited to support her show.
4: Yes.
1: So all of these unbelievable women that you interviewed for the show, the thing that they have in common would be sports, obviously.
2: Yep.
1: What is the character trait, though, that they all have in common? Is there one through line?
2: I actually put together a list of skill sets we acquire from sports that is now north of 30. So we hear about the teamwork and the leadership.
1: North of 30 of people north of 30 years old, you're saying?
2: Oh, I'm sorry.
1: No, north of 30. What was that? Oh, 30, north of 30, the amount of skills.
2: 30 different skills.
1: Oh, my God. I'm thinking like if you're an adult.
4: Like you'll grow into it?
1: Yeah, like, okay, so Michelle played sports. She still has this because of sports.
2: Well, we actually talked with Michelle and Kimberly Martin when we were on Vibe Check the other day. First of all, Kimberly was hilarious. I'm like, did you play sports growing up? She's like, did I play sports? She's like, I was the Charles Oakley of my eighth grade basketball team. Was I a goon? I was a goon. Was I an enforcer? I was an enforcer. And I was like, okay, we're going to step back here.
1: But that skill set, but isn't that the skill set that gets you to the Kimberly's level at ESPN? There's got to be something that
2: well, what she
1: those.
2: Talked about is team. And we hear a lot about team, about resilience. We hear a lot about what Michelle talked about when she unabashedly talked about how she was the captain of her high school soccer team and went to states. But what Michelle talked about was being able to pivot, make in-game adjustments. And, you know, one of the things that we talk about a lot is how we learn to interpret failure differently in sports. Outside of the sports arena, if you mess up at something, if you fail, you're immediately looking at yourself in the mirror going, what's wrong with me? And you download it as a personal indictment on yourself. What sports teaches you is that failure is a part of the process that gets you towards success, that helps you win.
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18: Known as UFOs, unidentified.
19: UFO, I'm a name of UFO.
18: Flying objects. Yeah. The government has been holding on to these for decades, and the Friday file release includes 162 files, some of them videos, some of them reports, some of them photographs. So to Nickelback this thing, look at these photographs, and Okay. The quote in the press release is the American people can now access the federal government's declassified UAP files instantly, no clearance required. Among these are incidents from the 60s.
19: Yeah.
18: The Apollo 12 and Apollo 17 moon missions. In 1969, for Apollo 12, astronaut Alan Bean reported flashes of light that he described as sailing off into space. That's how far back some of these go. And I'm looking at the photos from the moon landing. Not the moon landing, but from Apollo 12. These photos are taken from the moon, and there are no fewer than five areas of interest is how they're described. David, are you a believer? Do you believe in this?
19: In the overall existence of UFOs, or that we have seen them? Yes, there's got to be. They're out there. They're there. And they've sent Victor Wembanyama to the NBA. So we know that has happened. There you go. They're there. These documents, I have a little skepticism about these.
18: Okay, 888-SAY-ESPN is the phone number, 888-729-3776. Do you believe? Do you not believe? Is this a hoax? Is it real? Have you ever had an interaction with something that you couldn't explain in the sky, a UAP, a UFO, whatever it is? David, why do you have skepticism about this right now?
19: Well, I mean, you know, I don't want to get too, but you know, like some of these things look like little dust dots, little things, right? Like, you know, like I want to see, like I thought this is the biggest, most unprecedented thing we've ever seen. I thought we were looking at something that was like, you know, going to be game changing here. I thought we were going to have like a secret meeting. I thought we were going to have like some UFOs like hanging out in the White House, shaking hands with the president, like, hey, it's cool. We'll do a little trade thing. I thought we were going to get something. Maybe I've watched too much Men in Black.
18: I think, I appreciate you asking. Yes, I believe. And I think that there is truly like a treasure trove out there. There's a hangar, the Mojave Desert, Area 51, whatever it is. Like, I think there are recovered, I don't know about remains, but I think there are recovered structures, recovered aircraft. I truly believe that. So my dad, again, 888-SAY-ESPN, 888-729-3776. Call in, tell us if you believe or if you don't. Tell us if you've ever seen one or if you know someone who has. Or if you're not a believer, you go ahead and call in and tell us why. My dad is one of the most conservative dudes, as most 80-plus-year-old white men are, especially if they served in the military. But my dad flew for the Navy. He's a fighter pilot. He was then a commercial airline pilot. And he has seen things at altitude that even he says he can't explain.
19: Okay.
18: And this is from the most, like, buttoned-up, down-to-earth dude. And one of the things that he always points out is not necessarily, it's not going to, Hollywood has made us think this is just like a rotating circle with lights that sends down a tractor beam, Simpson style, you know?
19: Yeah.
18: He says the stuff that he would hear in the ready rooms on aircraft carriers or whatever it is the high speed, is the lack of detection on radar, like being able to naked eye see something that is not showing up on your instruments, even though it's right bleeping there in front of you, and the rapid sudden direction change. And that's what you see. There's a video in Greece, these are released today from our Department of War. There's a video taken in Greece in 2023. It's on board a CENTCOM military installation. So it's our military, it's our radar and our cameras, and it's showing something moving at a very high rate of speed and stopping on a dime and changing direction just above the surface of the ocean. 90-degree turns. No recovery. This is like, give me somebody. Jahmyr Gibbs, change of direction.
19: Yeah.
18: Bo Jackson, Walter Payton, Barry Sanders, like stopping on a dime, cut, rapid like acceleration. And it's that sort of stuff that, again, like my old head conservative dad has claim to have seen naked eye.
19: Okay.
20: Your father believe, the man? What does your father think?
19: Good question.
18: He had no choice. Like, the logical part of his brain took over, and he was like, we can't explain it. It's not showing up on my radar. Other guys in the squadron were seeing the same thing. It's not just like, you know, those little like ocular, like little dust specks that get on your eyes that kind of float off. Like, it's not that. And so he's like, there's no, it had to be something that he couldn't explain. He wouldn't go UFO, but he would be like, there's something I have seen that I absolutely couldn't explain. And now we know this has been happening, and our government has known about it since the 60s. And it's declassified today. And why is this not a bigger deal?
19: This is our job. We're making it a bigger deal.
18: We
19: are cracking this case open and letting the world know. This thing is rolling downhill, and a lot of times because of us. We're making it a big deal.
18: So there's one, unfortunate man, even with the good, so there's good where this gets released, but then there's also bad, in my opinion, because there is something that I just thought was clip art. I'm looking at this article online, and I thought it was okay, cool. It's clip art. It's a blue sky. It's a brilliant blue sky, not a cloud in it. And then there's green grass, and there's a tree line, and it kind of looks like that Microsoft, like Windows 2005, you know, sort of stock image as your computer would file up, would fire up. Except in the sky, there's a flash of white light and honestly, like a bullet oval, like a metallic bullet oval that is emerging from it. And it is an artist's rendition. I'm looking at it right now, and it says it is an FBI photo with a sketch of an object as described by an eyewitness. So I've primarily stuck to the obviously very much an actual photograph and an actual video as opposed to just like some of the drawings, because admittedly some of the drawings look ridiculous.
19: Look absolutely insane.
18: Yeah. Yeah.
19: This is where this gets frustrating to me. Can we just hurry up? Like can we hurry up? Don't you get a little anxiety? Like you watch Alien, you watch Star Trek, and it's like, I want this in my lifetime. You know what I'm saying? Like, can we just get this in my lifetime?
18: Are we getting it now? Like,
19: can we fast track it? Like, can we just fast track the, like, if there's going to be the big alien invasion or like if we're going to be beamed up, can we just fast track it? Because I don't want to be gone when it's here. That's a bummer. Like, think about the people who were like in the 1600s and they're just like probably before then. I'm not a history buff. Like 1100. Yeah. They were like, a boat. Imagine the places we can go see. And they never get to go anywhere else. And now we're just like going all across the world. They don't get to see it. They don't get to see it. Like it would be bummed if like 500 years from now, it's like, great, we're in Mars. Sucks to have been alive in 2026 before you could see this.
18: I don't want an alien invasion because we have so much to answer for.
19: Well, I'm saying, if you're going to do it, just like, can we just like, just do it. Just do it now.
18: Okay. So the proof of the existence of these aircraft is not enough. You want to just come. What's the next step?
19: Independence Day was 30 years ago, and I've been waiting for it since. Like, let's get it cracking.
18: I'm excited for Disclosure Day. Disclosure Day this summer. Yeah. Steven Spielberg, that's going to be a good one. So again, the phone number 888-729-3776, 888-SAY-ESPN. Where are you with this disclosure of UFOs and UAPs released by our government today? Video proof, photographic proof. Do you believe? Are you a skeptic? Brian is on ESPN Radio, 888-729-3776. Brian, what's up, buddy?
3: Nothing much. Thanks for taking my call. I got a chuckle out of the Aaron Rodgers thing. It kind of lightened the mood for me because I come to tears every time I tell the story. Desert Storm, 1990. Just before it turned to Desert Shield, I was launching out an aircraft. And when you're doing that, you have to look at all the flight controls and everything. And the pilot says, Chief, do you see that? And I said, no, do it again. He says, no, that. I come out from under the jet. And I'm going to get emotional because I do every time. There's this bright light just slowly going across the sky. And then out of nowhere, just flashes and takes off on an angle. He's screaming, Chief, I got to go. I got to go. And ever since that day, I believe before then, but ever since that day, I am a true believer. I saw one. I witnessed it myself. Took a little more than what I explained, but I'm about to get emotional. So that's why I kind of shortened it. But they're real. They're real. Billions and billions of planets, a lot of them are in what's called the Goldilocks zone, which the Earth is. You got to be nuts to think we're the only ones.
18: Yeah. Yeah. You're right. So, mathematically, it doesn't. Yeah. It does, you know, statistically, it doesn't even point to us being the only ones. Desert Storm was when, you know, our aircraft, like we were using things in that conflict that some people ascribe to alien technology, the TR-3B, you know, the Black Triangle, the F-117 Nighthawk. Like, what'd you fly, Brian?
3: F-15s.
18: Okay. Like, but does the F-117 Nighthawk ring any bells from Desert Storm or the TR-3B, the Black Triangle?
3: Yeah. I remember the stealth and I remember this, but nothing moved like that did. Aircraft we had back then don't move in 45-degree angles. Sorry.
18: Same. Aircraft we have now still doesn't make some of those sudden stops. But I appreciate it. Thank you for your service, Brian. Thank you for sharing that. Dude, I've had goosebumps for 45 minutes as we've been talking about this.
19: Yeah.
18: It's a million degrees in this studio.
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20: Bench with OG Anunoby out again, continuing to manage his hamstring injury. Joel Embiid trying to keep the Sixers alive, has 15 points. Tyrese Maxey in double figures with 10. Play-by-play continues on ESPN Radio. Affiliates, the NBA draft lottery results are in. The Washington Wizards landing the number one overall pick. They win the lottery for the third time in franchise history. Washington won the top pick back in 2001 and most recently in 2010, should say. A.J. DeBonsta minus 300 on DraftKings to be the top overall pick. The BYU star led the nation in scoring as a freshman. The Jazz, Grizzlies, and Bulls round out the top four, with the Pacers falling to the fifth overall selection, meaning their pick goes to the Clippers on the conditions of an earlier trade.
0: Hey, it's Evan Cohen. Coming up Monday as the NBA playoffs roll on, I'll tell you why what happens at the draft lottery will have the biggest impact on the offseason. It's on Sports Tonight, 6 a.m. Eastern, right here on ESPN Radio, ESPN2, and ESPNU.

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1: He is Harry Douglas. I'm Freddie Coleman. Welcome to the Freddie and Harry Wednesday Gruathon, presented by Progressive Insurance on Sirius XM Channel 80, as well as tune in always till that smart speaker to play ESPN Radio. And don't forget about us on ESPN Plus. We all want to be appreciated, don't we? Just like the song by Tupac, you are appreciated when he said, "Dear Mama." Everybody wants to be like Dear Mama. You want to be appreciated. Well, there's a certain superstar. According to Hall of Fame basketball player Tracy McGrady, NBC Sports NBA analyst, that is not feeling the appreciation when it comes to his basketball team. That guy is Jaylen Brown of the Boston Celtics, and he said as much on the Cousins podcast.
2: His frustration lies deeply within the organization and other things that we don't really have the details to. There's just been a lot of stuff, you know, that I've been hearing just going on with the Boston organization, with JB. You know, so I think part of him is like, I showed you guys more of who I am as a basketball player, not only just what I did on the basketball court, but the leadership that I displayed within this team. And you've seen that, not having our best player in JT. You've seen a different side of me and what I'm able to bring to the game of basketball. So all that stuff, you know, I think just came into play with him and his frustration.
3: I would say this, first of all, Tracy McGrady is so well-respected in every single room that he walks in. And I'm pretty sure he's not going to go on a podcast with Vince Carter, who he's related to, and bring these things vocally out to the forefront if they were not true. Now, whether he got that from Jaylen Brown or someone that's a close source within the Celtics organization, I don't know, but he's not just saying it for any reason. Here's the reality of the Boston Celtics, right? Coming into this season, a lot of people definitely did not think that the Boston Celtics were going to be a two seed. And a lot of people tried to say, hey, this is a gap year. Mm-hmm. You know, maybe you can get a top 10 draft pick for the 2026 NBA draft and head into the next season with another bona fide player. No, Jaylen Brown, like Michael Jordan, took it personal. He said, no, I can hold a fort down. That's exactly what he did, Freddie, so much so that he played like an MVP candidate. And to it tailed off at the end of the season. Jason Tatum comes back. Things are altered a little bit, and rightfully so, because when you have another bona fide player who's the face of your franchise, mm-hmm. you're going to alter things here and there. That's just the natural way of doing business. But I think Jaylen Brown, his issue is that he wants to be treated like the main attraction. When the Boston Celtics is all, the face of the franchise is going to always be Jason Tatum.
1: Yeah, absolutely. Yeah.
3: So there lies the issue, right? So now you have two trains mm-hmm. on a track of collision, and there's no other track to pivot away from.
1: Mm-hmm.
3: Now, mm-hmm. he has some decisions to make right this summer in July. He will be eligible for an extension, and it's not just his decision, and also the Boston Celtics, but I can't see them not asking Jaylen Brown to come be a part of something for the foreseeable future as well as right now.
1: Yeah.
3: I don't see them not offering him that contract. It's a matter of does he want to sign that contract and continue to be in the shadow of Jason Tatum?
1: Right.
3: Or does he want to go somewhere else and be traded and be the face of that franchise? That's the bottom line. All that other stuff that's in between all that. Listen, that's what it comes down to. Can you treat me like the main attraction?
1: Well, he's not going to be the roller coaster. He's going to be the spinning cups at Disneyland. He is not going to be Space Mountain. He's going to be when you walk in and you might get on that ride that all the little kids have to take because they're not tall enough, as long as you're with the Boston Celtics. Because the line is, every man has his price. What kind of price is Jaylen Brown willing to make if he wants to get what he wants, if he believes he's not getting that from the Boston Celtics? He's not getting that appreciation. He's not getting that respect, that HD, you're spot on. He is never going to be the dude in Boston with Jason Tatum already cementing that place. And especially, he cemented that title when he came back and played like that for the Celtics before the injuries overtook and they were not able to win Game 7 against the Philadelphia 76ers. Jaylen Brown was terrific in Game 7, but not terrific enough where that would lead anybody to say, okay, now you have cold ones with the Boston Celtics. Although when it comes to his frustration, if he feels that way, if he feels underappreciated, well, the Celtics president of basketball operations, Brad Stevens, he says, I haven't heard it.
4: I talked to Jalen Monday a little bit after he just real quickly and was nothing but positive. He has not expressed those frustrations to me. We've been here 10 years together, and I do think that, you know, obviously I love JB, and everybody around here loves JB. And, you know, I think just like any of our other guys, as we get to the end of the season, I'll be here, and my door is always open. And if anybody ever wants to come in and talk about it, and talk about, you know, their team, their place, whatever the case may be, I'm all ears. And that would be 1 through 16, not just Jalen, not just Jason, not just the guys that have been here. I think it's really important to be available. So I certainly am, and none of that has been expressed to me.
1: Just because Brad Stevens didn't hear from Jalen Brown don't mean it ain't true.
3: Hey, he's not going to come get on that microphone and say, exactly. Say even if it was,
1: exactly.
3: Like, true. You know what I mean? Like, he's not going to come on and say, hey, man, me and Jalen Brown had a conversation, and he told me to hell with this organization. He hates it here. He wants to go somewhere else. Why would Brad Stevens do that? He's a way more smarter front office executive than that, y'all.
1: Yeah, no doubt. By the way, Harry Douglas, Freddie Coleman's The Wednesday Groove with Unknown as Freddie and Harry, presented by Progressive Insurance and ESPN Radio, the ESPN app, and don't forget about us on ESPN Plus. I'll ask this, you, HD, even though you're not inside the Celtics locker room, do you believe that he is underappreciated by the Boston Celtics?
3: That's a tricky question, right?
1: Exactly.
3: Because and the reason why it's tricky, because what I may feel like is him not being underappreciated, he may feel like it's underappreciating when it comes to his logic of thinking and the way he views it, right?
1: Yep.
3: So that's why it's tricky, because I don't think he's underappreciated, but I also don't know what's going on behind closed doors. I'm also not in every single one of those meetings, because we also got to remember on his Twitch stream, he said something like, you know, we switched something up in the playoffs, and I wish we would have done something differently, done what we had been doing.
1: Mm-hmm.
3: Like, that's also a little jab at Joe Mazzulla as a head coach.
1: No doubt.
3: And I know all those guys do have a really good relationship, but Jalen Brown is different. He's a down South Georgia boy, man. You know what I mean? Well, number one, we're smart as hell. We're very charismatic. You know, we don't do things like the pack. We are our own people. Hence, Anthony Edwards up there in Minnesota. We just do things differently. And it may rub people the wrong way at times. And that's the difference between Jason Tatum and Jaylen Brown, is that Jason Tatum is so beloved by so many people, not just in the Boston Celtics organization, outside of the organization. And that's why I kind of got upset with Jalen Brown with making the comments that he made about it being the best year of his career, because now you're just opening the floodgates for people to make their own assumptions and say what they want to say and how they think the situation is playing out in Boston.
1: But here's something to that. That didn't bother me as much, because that's, to me, that was Jalen Brown's way of saying, I can carry a basketball team. If it's not going to be here in Boston, more likely it's not going to be here in Boston. That's putting that feeler out to somebody else to say, oh, yeah, he can definitely carry an organization, because he did that with Jason Tatum when we thought he was going to be out the entire season. And he comes back with less than 20 games to play in the regular season. He looked like that next to Jalen Brown. And that's why many people believe, and I'll raise my hand, I know I'm not the only one, that they were the team to beat in the Eastern Conference. He showed the people that if you put a franchise on my broad shoulders, I'll be able to carry it. And I showed that I was able to do that by keeping this team from being out of the lottery to being a legitimate contender in the Eastern Conference. But sometimes you better be careful what you wish for, because you'll get it, and it may not be what it's cracked up to be. Yeah, he's seen Jason Tatum. He is the face of the Boston Celtics. There's no co-one there. It's him and everybody else. And everybody knows that. But if you're Jalen Brown, you're looking at it saying, man, oh, man, I know that guy's terrific, but as terrific as he is, I help make him terrific, and vice versa.
3: Well, and also to his point, though, Freddie, like, we haven't seen Jason Tatum by himself carry the Boston Celtics to a two seed like we've seen Jalen Brown. So that's also going through his mind, right? Jason Tatum, this entire time, he has had a partner in crime in me and others around.
1: Yeah.
3: But when Jason Tatum got hurt and all those other guys got shipped off via trade, and when you're trying to dump money, I allowed us to be the two seed. I carried this team on my back. Yes, Jason Tatum came back later, But for the bulk of the year, it was me and my doing and my play and me growing as a player that allowed us to have that two seed. So you can understand the frustration with Jaylen Brown and why that may bother him a little bit, too.
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1: 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All on a Red Gate Monday edition of Freddie and Harry, 3 p.m. Eastern Time on the mighty ESPN Radio, the ESPN app, and ESPN Plus.
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1: We got the news today that it seems like college football coaches may be more in accord over those things. You're listening to Amber and Ian. We're presented to you by Progressive Insurance. At Ian Fitz ESPN is how you find Ian Fitzsimmons. At Amber W Sports is how you find me, Amber Wilson. So the American Football Coaches Association, Ian, they voted last week to recommend increasing the college football playoff bracket to a maximum number of teams, to do away with conference championship games, to end the season during the second week of January, to protect the Army Navy's game exclusive window time period. So there was a lot that they allowed their voices to be heard for on. And now we've heard from the executive director of the AFCA. So let's bring him in, the former Wyoming head coach, Craig Bolt. Kind enough to join us. And thanks so much for joining us, Craig. You guys released a statement today. It's made a lot of buzz. Did you know that this was going to be as big as it's become?
2: Yeah, Amber, thanks for having us on. And one thing that we'd like to recognize, college football has never been more popular. Mm-hmm. But certainly with the seas of change that have come, as coaches, we've coalesced around some things that we think are so important, and we did release a statement. We knew it would stir up quite a bit of discussion, but there was a great deal of time and energy and conversation that we had from coaches from all the different conferences representing on our board here, and so we came up with those principles. And so, you know, a lot of it just has to do with what has gone on with the, you know, when we integrated the transfer portal window and we finally, as the AFCA, supported one window, which was passed, you know, as you looked at that, how that worked in the mix of the college football playoffs, what became really problematic is the length of the playoffs. And so the first statement that we said there, Amber, was that we proposed that a line in the sand be the championship game be no later than the second Monday in January. And when we said that, we knew that that was going to be a challenge. But what is on the other side problematic was trying to align an academic calendar that supported student athletes with a closely in tune with the transfer portal window in January. So that was our starting point. To do that, we recognize there's a lot of changes that would need to be made. And you pointed out some of those things which we think are going to be helpful.
3: Coach, good to talk to you again, by the way. I think last time we talked was the last Poinsettia Bowl with Josh Allen as your quarterback. And it rained in San Diego, folks. I mean, so there you go. That was our last time the two of us were together. What is the most important for the coaches right now? Is it you know, going to 16 or 24 or getting the calendar right when it comes to the schedule?
2: It comes to getting the calendar right. And we've been charged with, you know, having our recommendation be known to a subgroup that's studying the calendar. I sit on that committee, and that's also going to run through the football oversight. So, you know, what we said was, let's just not keep on kicking the can down the road. What's our biggest problem right now? And it's the calendar. And so, you know, we made some adjustments. We're going to go ahead and have a unified starting date with what has been week zero, which allows for two buys, but coaches are looking, saying, okay, we'd much rather trade a bye week to end the season earlier. And so what spurred on some discussion was, okay, as the season's playing out this next year to January 25th, that is way too long, and it's problematic for coaches trying to hold the season together. Let's look and offer some holistic suggestions. And so this is what spurred on some of the other things. In a discussion about the relevancy of conference championship games. You know, as I said, reducing bye weeks from two to one. We applaud President Trump and the White House with their executive order of putting, you know, a time guardrail around the Army-Navy game, but also allowing that day to be used for some more inventory. And so then also coaches feel like we could go ahead and reduce the number of days that would be needed from seven to six as far as getting a team ready to go. So a lot there, a lot to unpack.
3: Coach Bull and Craig
2: Bull. Call me Craig. I'm no longer coach.
3: Hey, look, God rest my dad. I still called him Judge, not even Dad, right? But yeah, at the time he died. So once a coach, always a coach. Once your honor, always your honor in my book. So you're always Coach Bull to me. Hey, Coach, so conference championship games. We've heard both sides from coaches. Kirby Smart cherishes the SEC title game. Mm-hmm. Greg Byrne, you know, athletic director of Alabama, says, you know what? They served a purpose, but it's time to go. What is a consensus, if there is one, when it comes to conference title games, when it comes to fixing the calendar in college football?
2: Well, you know, the overall consensus of coaches, and I love Kirby Smart. He's engaged, and he has strong opinions that are well-founded. I would say that a strong consensus of college coaches are in favor of, let's look at more access to the playoffs. And if that means more participation, and that means elimination of the conference championship games, so be it. I like conference championship games as well, but coaches are clamoring to say they would like more access. And we believe we can actually shorten the season, pick up some inventory. Now, you're going to lose, you know, an SEC championship game, and we're not naive. The amount of revenue that generates is significant. But when you start to look at what could be, you know, maybe conference championship games, you know what, that

0: I hated, well, I guess I liked it for Montreal. If I'm Buffalo, I hated the way Greenway just took that abuse from Josh Anderson and turned the other cheek. Like, you got to show some pushback at some point. You know, if a player's going to abuse you like that. I wrote on X that it reminded me of Brad Marchand on the Sedins back in 2012. Like, what are you doing?
1: It was odd because it seemed like the situation where, you know, it was like, all right, let's go. But it was Anderson went after Greenway in retaliation what Greenway did. So Greenway's like, I'm not going to give you the satisfaction. I think that was his mentality. It's not that Greenway felt like I can't go with Anderson or anything there, so that's fine.
0: But he also wouldn't go with Jack Eye either.
1: Yeah, well, I don't think he would want to go with Jack Eye, but I don't know. But I don't think that was the situation that Greenway, or he's in under strict rules not to, or...
0: Why would he be, the score's 5-1, it's pound of flesh time if you're Buffalo.
1: Yes, or, there's things that we don't know, what if he has something wrong with a hand or this, and, you know, there's injuries there. So on that front, I know exactly what you're talking about. And it comes back to Bolduc, which you brought up. And this is something that Zachary Bolduc, I have noticed in the second half of the season, and he went, how many games was it? 28, 29 without scoring?
0: Oh, gosh, yeah.
2: Yeah, it was a long stretch.
1: And I know that he scored his 19 goals. He comes to Montreal. He's going to be a 20-goal scorer, or he's going to be on the second unit power play. That second unit power play gets 10 seconds of
0: man, at one point, Kemble, at one point he was in the bumper on the first unit.
1: No, I get that they gave him that opportunity in this, and it didn't really work out, or he got an opportunity with the top line. But what I liked with Bolduc, through all that, and I know he got scratched twice in the end on the season, he said, okay, I'm not scoring goals. I'm not getting the power play time. And I look around this roster. Gallagher's going to be Gallagher, and Anderson's going to be Anderson. Deneau's going to do his face-off. Evans is there. There's one or two spots left in this bottom six. Okay, this team needs a pest. This team needs a real annoying yakking in your face, won't back down, will laugh, make fun of you. And I think he kind of took that to heart and added that to his game. He never, I don't know his history too much prior. I know in the queue he had a little bit, but he never had that aspect in his game. And I like that he has added it. I've seen guys try to add it, and it works, and then they score a couple, and then they'll forget to do that. I want this to be part of who he is all the time.
2: Yeah, and I think a lot of that comes down to Brendan Gallagher being in and out of the lineup towards the end of the season. You got to find that extra jam in your game because you know exactly what Galley is going to bring to the table when he's on the lineup. But, Bolduc has really found himself a pretty nice niche here in the bottom six. And the margins, as we've seen here in the playoffs, they're so thin. So you got to find victories wherever you can take them. And in that bottom six thus far against both opponents, the Canadians have had the edge, and that could be the difference maker in a series. It was the difference maker in round one. Of course, you'd like to get a little bit more from your top dogs, and I think that's coming. I have a feeling that Cole Caulfield is right on the precipice of breaking out of that slump. But when you're winning those marginal battles and the face-offs and the defensive battle in the bottom six, I think you're better off for it, and Bolduc's been a big part of that.
0: No lineup changes, right, guys? After a 5-1 win?
1: I mean, I'll say this. You could probably switch somebody out for Valeno if you want.
2: You think so?
1: You can.
2: I guess, but I've liked his game here first two.
1: You know, again, I think you could look at that 5-1 game and Demidov didn't get going again. You're not taking Evans out. And if you want to put Kapanen in or Gallagher in, I don't think they're ready to put Gallagher in. Mitch brought a great point about speed in this lineup. And I think defensively you'll probably stick with Jack Eye.
0: Well, here's the thing about Jack Eye. How many bad penalties can Martin St. Louis put up with? Because
1: that could be
0: another
1: the one
0: bad
1: thing.
0: One in the last game.
2: That was bad.
1: Just because you won doesn't mean you can't change the lineup. So I'm going to say no, there's a possibility of lineup changes. I'm expecting the same lineup, but it doesn't mean it won't be the same lineup.
0: Well, you never know with Martin St.
1: Well,
0: Louis,
1: they lost.
0: Right? That's why you have to pay attention to the warm-ups.
1: Well, you lost, and he didn't change the lineup in game one.
0: Right.
1: And that was an opportunity to do that. So maybe you saw things that the score doesn't just say keep the same lineup. There are other things like the penalties that you may not like. Maybe he understands. He goes, no, I'm fine with that penalty. Or I didn't like that call, so I'm just going to let that one slide. And I told you, I think that they're still

0: still trying to figure out, okay, new hook score, but Demidov is still trying to find his way. Is it time to bring Kapanen back with him? I clamored for it for game two. I'm okay if they do it. I'm okay if they don't do it. But if I'm a coaching staff, I am definitely thinking about it and having a discussion behind closed doors. So I'm not saying there's no lineup changes.
1: I'm
0: expecting them.
1: I'm going to say there are no lineup changes, but again, to Campbell's point, it's not like you've gone undefeated with this iteration of the Habs that we've seen here in the first two games. So there are some things that I'd like to see them improve. Still giving a few too many power play opportunities to Buffalo, in my opinion. Like that Jack Eye penalty, ill-timed. You're giving them a slight opening to get back in the hockey game, and I don't think you can afford to do that.
0: I get it, but maybe Marty looks at that and goes, that was a soft call. I know it was.
1: It was pretty soft.
0: It was like they went back and forth. The ref probably said, don't. And he goes, tap. And he's like, oh, okay, you're going to call. And then Greenway like laughs. Like, I get that. But maybe the coach goes, yeah, you know, Arbor, you were playing on that line and you crossed over it.
2: I know, but in these playoffs, he's already crossed over it five times.
0: But this is the difference of, can you, Mitch, can we flash back to 2021?
2: Yeah.
0: Shea Weber did 10 times worse than that.
2: Doesn't matter,
0: every game
2: though. Doesn't matter.
0: Because of his name.
2: Doesn't
0: so
2: matter.
0: That's the issue here is, at
2: you're,
0: some
2: you're
0: point,
2: in the
0: Mark,
2: box. You're in the box, you're in the box.
0: No, but my point is that maybe Marty goes, I can't put you in the lineup because of your name, and the refs just put the arm up because you were the guy that did that. Matheson does that. He probably doesn't get called.
1: Right. Well, remember we had Dave Jackson on Campbell versus Gallo, and he said, as a referee, you're not necessarily trying to pick on a player, but your antenna goes up when a certain player is on the ice, and that's exactly the treatment that Arbor Jacki gets.
2: The good news is the Buffalo power play is one of the worst power plays I've seen in my entire life.
0: Yeah, thank you, Tage Thompson. Now, we haven't spoken about Tage Thompson here a little bit. Where is he gone? The Tage Thompson jersey wearer? I haven't seen him.
2: I don't know. Tage Thompson looked like he could be a pretty good figure skater.
1: What did you say? There was a funny tweet that you had, Mitch, when someone was complaining that there was an interview during the Buffalo Sabres power play. You're like, oh, it's fine. Yeah, nothing happens on the Sabres power play anyways.
2: The TNT broadcast, they carried Rob Gronkowski during the Sabres power play, and somebody was upset in Buffalo about it. I said, it's the perfect time to carry an interview. They don't do anything on the power play.
0: It's just on the Tage Thompson front.
2: Yeah.
0: And then the Buffalo media asking, like, it's weird. You have two bad games, and then when it's someone like Tage Thompson who has had such a great season, is he playing hurt? We get it here in Montreal.
2: Well, that's the best thing about that, Campbell, is if I'm Tage
0: Thompson. None of your business.
2: If I'm Tage Thompson, when you say, are you hurt, you're basically putting a microphone in his face and saying, why are you playing like garbage? You must be hurt because you're playing terribly.
0: But it's also like saying, I think you're really good, but you're bad. You must be hurt.
2: Yeah.
0: And then you go, no, I'm not hurt. And you're like, oh, so you're just bad.
2: You're just bad.
0: But that would, like,
2: he's a mess. He's a mess.
0: I'm curious to see him tonight.
1: Go that far,
0: but it's
1: we're two games in.
2: Well, we're two games in. He's been on the ice for 5 of 7 goals Montreal has scored. He's doing pirouettes and losing the puck. He's coughing it up behind the net. He doesn't look right.
3: He also hasn't scored since game one against the Bruins.
1: Yeah, that's a good point.
2: So that's another 5 games. So it's 7 games without a goal. Yet everybody, the sky's falling for Cole Caulfield. In Buffalo, maybe this guy should be falling for Tage Thompson. Now, Peter, I don't know if you caught the beginning of the DePodium and the Ottawa pregame show here. I know you're making your way through the sea of fans and red jerseys. Campbell is here for one reason and one reason only.
1: Oh, what's that?
2: It's to serve as a buffer so I can make my way through the sea of fans, sign autographs, take photos, and make my way into the broadcast booth. Because, Campbell, I got to go next.
1: Are you kissing babies, or what are you doing?
2: I haven't seen many babies. But the good news is I'm going to tag out.
0: Okay.
2: And I'm going to tag in our friend Marco D'Amico. He'll take my spot as I make my way to the broadcast booth. Campbell, can you handle 30 minutes without me holding your hand and babysitting you?
0: Can you text me when you get upstairs so you're on the air again?
2: I'll do that when I get upstairs.
0: Can you please do that? Can you please? You said it would took you 45 minutes last time.
2: This time,
0: I think you're lying.
2: It looks like an easier
0: path. There's no way it took you 45 minutes to go from
1: here. He's lollygagging his way up there.
2: We were at the other end last time. It was
0: maybe
2: further.
0: The elevator took a while. Maybe you had a meal. I don't know.
1: A little bit of urgency,
0: you're
1: Mitch.
0: On the
1: a little
0: air.
1: Bit of urgency.
0: Get in the booth and get on the air. Let's go.
2: Is Peter playing offensive line for me? Make my way through the holes?
1: I can.
2: I'm heading up.
0: Okay.
2: You good?
0: Mitch will be back in 30 minutes. We got a lot coming up here on the DePodium Mini Entrepot Habs pregame show. 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

0: Welcome back to Podium Mini Entrepot Habs pregame show live from the Bell Center. Fan jam, fans are everywhere. Seen two Ilya Kovalchuk jerseys, one from the Thrashers and one from the Habs. Love it.
1: Okay.
0: Lucas Scott back in studio. We got Peter Vriones. He's wheeling and dealing and kissing babies right now. And special guest from RG Media and the Star and D'Amico podcast that you can hear on TSN 690, Marco D'Amico. How you doing, Marco?
1: I'm fired up. It's look at all these fans, man. This is great. It's the playoffs in Montreal in the middle of May. You're happy with it.
0: I found out something when I texted you today. I say, hey, you want to stop by? You want to come by and say hi? You're like, I got to get out of the house. It's Mother's Day. I got to see how newborn at home.
1: Yeah.
0: And then I had the same thing. I just had a newborn. And then I was like, you just had yours back in February.
1: Yep.
0: And it's your wife's first Mother's Day?
1: Yep.
0: Happy Mother's Day.
1: Yeah, Nick Suzuki's tying goal against, I believe, was it Czechia?
0: Okay.
1: Induced her into labor.
0: Okay, induced her into labor.
1: Yeah, fantastic.
0: My son wasn't even, we were watching, as she was induced, game one of Tampa Montreal.
1: Oh, that's terrible. That's so bad.
0: Yeah. So congratulations.
1: Thank you so much, you too.
0: I'm glad you were able to get out of the house on Mother's Day.
1: Yeah, now the question is getting back into the house.
0: Oh, yes. The doors are locked. You'll probably be up all night on nighttime duty.
1: Oh, this is going to be a 36-hour day.
0: Okay, perfect. Why don't we get into this game? I know that you've been busy all series long. How do you feel through two games about the better team, Montreal or Buffalo?
1: Because
0: the series is tied.
1: Yeah, but so I believe Buffalo started the series off strong. But I felt like the Canadians have played a better two games. Like, if you compare the Canadians' performance against the Buffalo Sabres in Game 1 and vice versa in Game 2, I feel like the Canadians, it's still tied, yes, but I feel like the Canadians are coming ahead here. And they have the momentum going into this game. There is full confidence in Jakub Dobesh. I think you saw armor in the crack when it came to Alex Lyon. And that's important because as much as he has been good for them throughout these playoffs, or at least in the games that he's played, Ukko-Pekka Luukkonen is the number one goalie on paper, and they already aren't sure with him. If you cast doubt on the backup, then you really start playing on the defense because that's a defense that's mistake-prone, turnover-heavy, as we saw in Game 2.
2: Yeah, now, Marco, I'm glad that you mentioned that because my main takeaway after Game 1, Alex Lyon, it's not Andrei Vasilevskiy, and I think that is the one solace that Habs fans took away from that first game loss. But I'll switch over to Cole Caufield here, who is obviously snake-bitten but was as close as you can get to scoring a goal. Do you think he's on the cusp? Do you think he's on the precipice of breaking out of this?
1: I don't think he can get any closer than how close he got on that power play shift. It's just, you know, you have to shrug it off and laugh when you're a player like of his ability, right? He's... What I would say is, you know, a lot of people are going to look at the score sheet, and rightfully so. He is their best goal scorer during the regular season on a regular basis. But Cole Caufield's habits are what I was looking at the most in Game 2. He was aggressive along the boards. He was covering the passing lanes in the defensive zone. He was strong in the neutral zone in puck recuperation. He was bringing pucks to the net. Didn't matter if there was a player in the way. And he was taking shots, and he was going to those high-danger areas. You do all of the things I just listed on a regular basis in the NHL, if you have the skill set he has, you will be rewarded. So I'm not necessarily worried about Cole Caufield. To be completely honest, at 5-on-5, it was more Juraj Slafkovský that, you know, left me a little bit concerned. I feel like Cole Caufield is going to be due. It could be tonight. It could be, you know, on Tuesday. But I feel like there's going to be a goal next to his name at one point, but by the time they go back to Buffalo.
0: I really like this game, too. I'm with you. Like, you know, all the metrics, all the things that you saw. Like, I just circled his name. I said, he's playing well. He's playing well. And it came to that late power play chance, and he hit the crossbar, goes straight down. And he just stops there for a second. He's like, all right. And you can see him on the bench. I like his demeanor through this. For someone that scored 50 goals, you've seen so many players. You could see slamming of the sticks, the head down, not... Maybe game one wasn't his best, but even down the stretch in game six and seven in the Tampa, well, seven maybe not, but six, he did have some opportunity. I like Caufield in game two a lot, so I'm with you because I think he has the right demeanor even when things aren't going well. And it's very rare. It's very rare that he goes for a streak this long without putting something in.
1: Yeah, well, I mean, again, it's part of it is luck. He's got three posts now in eight games, right? So, like, that could change the dynamic. It's also stylistically, his only goal in these playoffs was scored right in the blue paint on the power play. So you have the blueprint on how Cole Caulfield can attack and be effective. And you look at his 51 goals this season, a lot of them came off the rush. A lot of them came, you know, off mistakes or turnovers or odd man rushes against that caused the opposition to just discombobulate. They're not doing that right now because all three players are not in sync as we've seen them in the past. I thought Nick Suzuki had a fantastic Game 7, fantastic Game 1, fantastic Game 2. I feel like if Juraj Slafkovský can get going, if all those three start to synergize, that's when you can really start to see them take over at 5-on-5 because you have the last change tonight, something they didn't have the last three games, something to consider because Nick Suzuki won't be, you know, lined up as a shutdown guy on that line. They could be put up against, you know, maybe Zach Benson's line or another first line that's not doing well. You put him up against Tage Thompson's line and you see what happens and you give Phil Deneau Benson and Doan. It gives them the opportunity now to put these lines, or at least the top line, in offensive chance situations that they could benefit from.
2: What about the maturation process of this team? Like, a lot of people didn't necessarily believe in them going deep. And, yeah, the hand up as well. Like, I didn't...
1: Where's Gallo when you need him?
2: Yeah, Gallo was banging that drum for a very long time. But do you think this team is further along than we may have originally thought before the playoffs started?
1: I think they're right where they're supposed to be. You know, when I was having my conversations with Mitch, as entertaining as they were, I don't think they're far off from being a contender. I think they're one big trade this summer from being a legitimate contender in the East, and you see it. You know, Florida's going to come back, obviously, and go back to where the way they were. Remains to be seen how Tampa responds to their loss, if they take a step back, if they're able to come back. But if you look at the East, Montreal, Carolina, Buffalo, Florida. That's the East for me until some of these metropolitan division teams can come back up. So the Canadians are going to have every incentive to be aggressive again this summer. Mm-hmm. So do I think that they're close or do I think that they're over? I thought that they would get past the first round. I thought before Tampa was the team that they were going to face, I thought this was a team that was going to win a round. Now, obviously, you play Tampa Bay, you're down Dobson, that kind of plays with the evaluation. But if you're asking me if they can win this series, I believe so. I believe so. Just it's the way that the cookie crumbled for them, just like it's the way that the Carolina Hurricanes had the most fortuitous cookie crumbled before them.
0: There's been a steady progression for this team, and I think there's been a steady progression for Martin St-Louis as a head coach since he took over. What have you learned about Martin St-Louis in this playoff run that maybe you didn't know about him prior to that? You only had one five-game series against Washington last year. You had a couple development years, and now you had a 100-point season. But these playoffs, he's doing things he's never done in the four-plus years prior.
1: The adaptability is nice. And honestly, if Ninja doesn't reach out to him for a sponsorship deal for the amount of times he blends his lines, it's a missed opportunity. Because I'm telling you, last game we were here, game six, first period, there were 17 different line combinations. Yeah. It was ridiculous.
0: But he never, during the regular season, it's the same line every single
2: game. And he was stubborn.
0: Game.
2: He was very stubborn with it, too.
0: And then playoffs, he's like, oh, two centers all the time. You can play
1: Like the stakes are a little higher.
0: Yes.
1: And I understand wanting to play it safe with the centers. And that's the beauty of having more than four centers on your team.
0: Yes.
1: Or three centers and a winger playing center. It gives you these opportunities to mix and match your lines, and it gives you more flexibility so that if you want to bring up, you know, Jake Evans and Phil Deneau on the same line, or you're protecting a lead and you want to put Phil Deneau with Nick Suzuki, you have that luxury. You're able to close out games. You're able to play players to their strengths. That's what I've liked. Now, what I've also liked is he hasn't really taken away from the star players that haven't given him what you necessarily would expect. He hasn't slashed Cole Caulfield's time except for Game 7. I think that's understandable. He hasn't taken away from Mike Matheson's ice time despite some of the mental mistakes he's made on the ice. Ivan Demidov continues to be played despite not necessarily popping off on the score sheet, although he has looked good. So he continues to have confidence in his players, and he gives opportunities to other ones. Like we've seen Kirby Dach and Zach Bolduc really kind of elevate in these playoffs. He gives them the offensive chance opportunities, gives them the starts there. So you know that he's challenging every single player, but he's also backing them.
0: It's the DePodium Mini Entrepot Habs pregame show. We are live outside the Bell Center before Game 3, Habs and Sabres. Sean Campbell, Mitch Gowell's on his way inside. He'll be chatting with J.P. O'Connor in about 20 minutes' time. Peter Vrionis is here alongside. We got Marco D'Amico from the Star and D'Amico podcast, also RG Media. Lucas Scott in studio. We got a whole bunch of stuff. You just said something I wanted to jump on. The meetups look good. Can you elaborate? Because I'm with you. He's looked dangerous, but maybe let everybody know that the concerning numbers that you see next to his name, you don't need to be concerned about that. Or do you?
1: I wouldn't necessarily be. Well, first of all, I think it's fair to say that he's going to spend this entire summer working on his one-timer. Mm-hmm. Because if that one-timer were even an inch more accurate on a regular basis, he'd probably have four goals to his name. Yeah. And the Canadiens' power play would be ripping right now. But in absence of that, what I've appreciated, and I think it's an element of his game that he's really developed this year, Ivan Demidov looks like a grinder in those corners. He goes into those corners, and he's winning, you know, 60, 65% of those board battles. He's winning those one-on-one battles. He's fighting for pucks. He's playing the cycle game. He may not be getting much offensive zone help when it comes to sustaining possession, and that's obviously just like a setup of the team thing and a team-building thing. But I feel like individually, if you look at him and isolate him for what he, how he impacts the game, he's been fantastic for them in that kind of a role. You just want to see him break out a little bit more offensively and take more chances. But again, you're in the early parts of the series. You're feeling out the players. You're feeling out the opposition. You don't want to be the guy that causes the turnover that goes back the other way. I get what's going on with him. I think, you know, in a perfect world, if he were playing with a more offensive center, it would be a different story. But I think given the situation, you know, he's playing the way the game needs him to play in front of it.
2: Now, Marco, just final one for me here. These nine games thus far that the Canadiens have played, has it changed your perspective a little bit on some players that may have been on the bubble to be parts of this team going forward? And I'm talking specifically about a Kirby Dach or, a Zach Bolduc who they acquired in trade. Has your perception changed on those guys?
1: Well, I was waiting for Bolduc. I'll be straight up. Like, I remember Zach being a menace for St. Louis last year in the playoffs. Just an absolute a-hole for them. And I was waiting to see, like, where was that player? Because we haven't seen that player for Montreal, except for maybe the games against the Ottawa Senators. Because everybody gets up for that nowadays. Then the first game of the playoffs start, boom. He starts attacking open ice. He's physical along the boards. He's winning 75% of his puck battles. He's putting pressure on the opposition. And he's, you know, taking advantage of those opportunities that he gets, the loose pucks that he's able to pull out. And he's setting up his teammates. And Kirby Dach's success throughout these playoffs, well, a lot of it has to do with the way that Zach Bolduc is playing around him and feeding him and creating space for him. Because every single point that Kirby Dach has, Zach Bolduc isn't too far, and he's made it happen. So I think you need those kind of guys in your bottom six that you're going to be able to project long-term, or you're going to be bankable middle six guys that are going to be able to bring a different element. He brings a different element, and it's paid off for them so far.
0: And he's yapping a little bit more, which I can appreciate.
1: But that's listen, you know, I know the family. That's the way they've always played, and that's where he's at his best.
0: Marco, I'll let you go try and squeeze in a meal if it takes you 45 minutes to get in the building. Hopefully not, because you're not Gallo. Thanks for stopping by. I appreciate it.
1: Always a pleasure, guys. Thank you so much, and hopefully I can get into that building.
0: All the best to the family. Marco D'Amico.
1: Thank you so much.
0: Star D'Amico podcast. 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O'Connor on the DePodium Mini Entrepot Hats pregame show. 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

0: 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Live from the Bell Center, game three on this Sunday. I'm Sean Campbell. Mitch Gallo is upstairs. Bell Center, he's going to be taking over the rest of the way to puck drop at 7 o'clock. Victor Finley and a weekend game for JP O'Connor. JP ready to join Mitch Gallo on the Podium Mini Entrepot pregame show momentarily as the fans are coming in and the whole fan jam area has expanded. They've gone from two screens this game. Game three is going to be three screens. So more fans, more people wanting to come and watch. A lot of people coming by, say hi. I appreciate everybody that's coming. I know sometimes we're talking on the air, but a wave, a thumbs up, a high five, as everybody's in a good hockey mood for Game 3, Habs and Sabres. Prior to Game 3, getting ready for the game, a couple Montreal Canadiens spoke. Why don't we hear from Alex Newhook, who had a pair of goals in Game 2.
1: They're a skilled team, we know that. And I think we... I think we play up to their, not up to their speed, but they play a fast game. We play a fast game. It's fast both ways, back and forth. And it's a different game, I think, than Tampa, obviously. I think the scores would probably show that, but two good teams going at it.
2: Are you aware of how exciting or the excitement back home in Newfoundland? Like,
1: yeah.
2: You scored against Tampa, and the next day the premier in Parliament said something about cool is that?
1: Yeah, it's cool. I mean, I always feel the support and the love from back home, and something I'm very proud of to be from Newfoundland, Labrador, and to be able to represent that province all the time. So it's cool. I get a lot of texts and messages about the support and the energy back home. I think everyone's excited, hopefully converting some Leafs fans to Habs fans.
2: Well, to that point, the opposition minister, who I guess is a Leaf fan, acknowledged you. I mean,
1: yeah.
2: That's got to be a pretty big
1: accomplishment. I'll take it, yeah.
0: That's Alex now Newhook talking about the speed of the game, the speed of the Sabres, the speed of the Canadians, saying that loving the speed from the Sabres because it creates a fast game, and that's right up his alley. Alex Newhook, as you can see, he is a guy that has really picked up his game in the playoffs and one of the guys that has a boatload of experience with a Stanley Cup ring. Someone with less experience, but also getting a lot more experience because he's playing a whole lot. That's Arbor Jacki.
3: Obviously, you play a team seven times, you have a game plan against them, and it's the games are going to be the exact same every time. So to see something different, I feel like to myself a little bit.
4: So people are talking just about the fact that Buffalo hasn't been in the playoffs for so long. I know they've already had one series, but is there a way to take advantage of that inexperience?
3: I mean, we had one series, so we got a little bit of experience on them, but not much. But I'm not sure. I think we just kind of stick to our game, and hopefully that'll take us pretty far.
5: How's it been for you to be matched up against Jordan Greenway? There's a lot of chirp out there. There's a lot of talk of you and Josh Anderson. What kind of competitor is he on the other side?
3: Yeah, he's obviously a big body. He likes to play physical, likes to chirp, and it's fun for us because we like to do the same. So it's two guys butting heads out there, and it's pretty fun.
6: We're outside of the COVID period, this building, don't see a full house second round of the playoff game since 2015. How do you feel the atmosphere will be tonight?
3: Yeah, it's going to be crazy. Phil Deneau told us it gets better every round, so we're excited.
6: Thank you.
4: How do you manage the emotions of a crowd like this?
3: You just got to manage them. I mean, the louder they get, the more chaos comes in the game, it seems like, and the emotions get high and they're screaming at everything, so it's awesome, and you're obviously involved, but I don't know, you just gotta manage it and just come back down to earth and worry about your next shift.
0: That is Arbor Jacki, and yes, the building will be rocking. It's the Podium Mini Entrepot pregame show. Sean Campbell, Mitch Gallo's going to be upstairs with JP O'Connor. Got Luca Scott. Luca, I just want to jump in on Arbor Jacki for a second here.
7: Yeah.
0: Because I know that he's been a guy that's been in a lineup and everybody loves him. I see Arbor Jacki jerseys in front of me, like right now in and around the Bell Center here at the Fan Jam. It's everybody's getting ready for this game, heading into the Bell Center. They don't want to miss a thing. Mm-hmm. This experience, now that he's the guy in the lineup, and we'll officially see once they get out on the ice momentarily, I think it's going to help him exponentially, and I've seen it almost on a game-by-game basis how much more confident he is out there playing the puck and just competing at this level.
7: Honestly, Campbell, it's crazy that you could argue the best hockey that we've seen Arbor Jack Eye play in his career has come in the playoffs, given, you know, the moment, especially with Noah Dobson being out in that first series, going up against a veteran team like the Tampa Bay Lightning, who, you know, they can expose young, inexperienced defensemen pretty much, you know, at ease. And he did his thing. There was maybe a game where it was like, oh, okay, Arbor Jack Eye didn't have his best game. But, you know, he by no means played himself, for example, out of the lineup in a game seven because he wasn't playing well. That wasn't the case at all. It was just because Noah Dobson was ready to go and you needed to get him back into the lineup. But he's been phenomenal. And even it shows the, I guess, the confidence that Martin St. Louis and the coaching staff has in him, because, you know, you guys spoke about that penalty that he took in game two. And it, yes, was it soft? Sure. But it was
0: chintzy. I like to use chintzy.
7: There you go. But it was unnecessary, right? At the end of the day, he put himself in a bad spot. And, you know, once upon a time in a season, Sean, he might have been out of the lineup the next game because of something like that. But what is he doing? He's back in the lineup tonight. And that just goes to show the testament to how much he's grown and how much more belief the coaching staff has in him.
0: What I also like is that Arbor Jack Eye is a guy that knows exactly who he is and what he does, right? Like, he knows and understands what kind of player he is. So that's what I like, that he's been playing that way. He's not trying to play or be someone that he is not. He's made his way upstairs. Mitch, how you doing, buddy?
8: Hey, Campbell, I'm inside the Bell Center, and people are starting to slowly trickle in. The lights, as you start talking to me, just turned up, which means warm-up is right around the corner.
0: Oh, I like it. I can feel the energy now. So how long did it take you this time? Half an hour?
8: It was a lot faster. It was like 20 minutes.
0: Oh, okay. So you've been just sitting up there listening to us for the last 10 minutes.
8: I was chatting with some people on the way up, though. So, I took my time. I knew I had the 30-minute window, but it was much easier from where we were at to get up here than it was last time.
0: I just saw a picture for J.P. O'Connor, and Olivier Roux was in the booth. Did you get to meet him?
8: Yes, I did.
0: Did you take a picture next to him?
8: I did not take a
0: picture. No, I needed a picture of you next to him.
8: I don't have a picture next to him. But, I mean,
7: strategic.
8: Well, I mean, at that point, I mean, he'll dwarf anybody, right?
7: Yeah, yes.
8: Like the picture you saw, Victor's in the photo.
0: Yeah, and PY. Yeah, Peter Yiannopoulos.
8: And that's one of the people I was talking with. I was chatting with PY for quite a while there. And
0: awesome.
8: Yeah, it's crazy when you see somebody who's 7'9" right in front of you.
0: Yeah, that's awesome. So, Gallo, I'm going to take the 30 minutes on my way into the building and come see you inside the building, and I'll hand it off to you because you got J.P. O'Connor coming up next, right?
8: Yeah, can you do me a favor, Campbell?
0: Yeah.
8: I stopped by the 7th floor where they have the media lounge.
0: Yes.
8: They hadn't refilled the popcorn, so can you get me a popcorn on your way up?
0: Okay. No problem. I could do that.
8: Thank you. I appreciate that. And guess what, Campbell?
0: What's that?
8: As you mentioned, J.P. O'Connor coming up next. We'll talk to J.P. about this matchup between Buffalo and Montreal, specifically how Montreal can continue to keep Buffalo's first line completely at bay. The Podium and the Entrepôt pregame show continues live next with more from the Bell Center.
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0: Welcome back to the Bell Center, to Podium and Yonge Pro pregame show. I'm Mitch Gallo with Luca Scott back at TSN 690 Studios. The Montreal Canadiens and the Buffalo Sabres are on the ice for warm-ups. Jakub Dobesh leading the Canadiens out, and maybe not totally a surprise, but maybe some wondering about Buffalo's goaltending situation tonight. It will be Alex Lyon once again between the pipes. They don't make a change. They do not go to Ukko-Pekka Luukkonen, my favorite name to say in hockey. Let's welcome in our color commentator tonight on Montreal Canadiens hockey on TSN 690, the one, the only, J.P. O'Connor. What's going on, J.P.?
1: Mitch, tell me something.
0: Yeah.
1: Do you feel suddenly like we got a little bit more space in the booth there? Do you feel like we got a bit more room to breathe?
0: Yeah, Kevin and I were just talking before we went to break on what that was like here in the press box.
1: I don't think I've ever felt anything like that. You know, and did you mention on air who was in the booth?
0: Yes, I did. Yeah.
1: I've got this wonderful picture of my wife Amy Walsh, who does work with TSN, and we hear her on broadcasts occasionally here. And she was a member of the 2008 women's Olympic team in Beijing. And at the closing ceremony, she got this fantastic picture with Yao Ming. And she's standing, you know, barely halfway up his back. And Oli Ryu coming in here. First of all, wonderful kid, like super relaxed and personable guy who's going to have just a magnificent career. There's no doubt about that. Pete Yiannopoulos is equally as splendid a person. But I mean, it was. He comes in a room and 7 feet 9, Mitch.
0: Yeah. So how many? That means he has how many inches on Yao Ming?
1: He's got.
0: Was Yao Ming 7'1"?
1: I think Yao was 7'5".
2: He was about 7'5".
0: 7'5". Okay.
1: And he's got 4 on Yao.
0: 4 inches.
1: 4 on Yao. We were in the media lounge earlier, and I want to get back to the game here. This is most important,
0: of course.
1: But Ray Ferraro was there. Our buddy Ray Ferraro, who comes on, or was on 690 for years and years and years. And Oli was sitting down, and he was taller than Ray.
0: That's crazy. That's crazy. Two professional athletes. How many goals did Ray score?
1: 400 plus.
0: Yeah, 400 plus. And here he's getting dwarfed while sitting.
1: While sitting.
0: While the guy's sitting.
1: While Oli was sitting.
0: That's
1: incredible.
0: Crazy.
1: Just a great start to what's going to be an unbelievable night here again at the Bell Center.
0: Yeah, and I'm going to assume he's sitting somewhere up here with us because those seats in the Reds, JP, I don't know if he has enough leg room.
1: No chance he's got enough leg room. And I wouldn't be surprised if he ended up in the Canadiens booth here just to get a bit more space.
0: JP, before we get to the game, for you, if you want to acknowledge any of the mothers in your life here on Mother's Day.
1: Well, my mom and I have a real special relationship, and I'm sure a lot of people do, but one thing about my mom is we lost my dad when he was a fairly young guy, and I came back, and my brother and I, you know, ran a family business together for a little while afterwards, and my mom is in magnificent shape, and she is, she's still living on her own, and she's the most wonderful person, and I know every day when I wake up that I'm the luckiest guy, but it's nice to acknowledge it from time to time. I got the best mom in the world. My lovely wife Amy makes things really easy for us, and our kids have no idea the jackpot that they've hit with a mom like that. So happy Mother's Day to my mom, to my lovely Amy, and to all the moms out there. You guys are something else.
0: Very, very beautiful, JP. Wonderfully said. Let's get to the matchup, Buffalo-Montreal. Yeah. Game number 3. Now, Canadians take game 2. Buffalo takes game 1. I feel like Montreal was better than Buffalo in game 2. And I feel like the gap between the two teams, JP, was larger in game 2 than it was in game 1, even though Buffalo won game 1.
1: Yeah, I think that's a fair point. And, you know, if you listen to any of the comments that Lindy Ruff made out of the game, you know, he did not let his team off the hook. He understood that they had taken game 1 and there was very much mission accomplished in that regard. But he was very disappointed with the puck management of his team, and it felt like it had a direct impact on 3 or as many as even 4 goals that Montreal scored. So what I think that you are going to see tonight, Mitch, is I think things will tighten up. There's no question about that, and I do think it'll be a rougher game. You know, Montreal, for the first time in the playoffs, were under 31 hits in a game, dropped down to 18 hits against Buffalo. But I do think that you'll see a much tighter game this evening.
0: Go ahead, Luca.
2: JP, you know, Mitch alluded to it probably about an hour ago just how pedestrian Buffalo's power play throughout this playoffs has been.
1: Yeah.
2: And I guess my question is why are they having so much difficulty just getting the puck into the O-zone? Because to me, that is the biggest killer for them. It's like it takes so much time off of the clock for them, and they can't really ever establish, you know, quality O-zone time on the power play.
1: Yeah, it's strange, isn't it? You know, the quality that they have out there. And, you know, you have somebody coming up the ice like Tage Thompson, the reach that he has, everybody understands what it is and is, you know, how nimble he is for a big guy along the blue line. The reach is incredible. And if it's not bringing in, it's Dahlin, who's a magnificent skater. I think everybody's heard me say that by now. And as confident as it gets in the puck. But, you know, it just doesn't seem to be clicking. And in much in the same way that, you know, the Canadians haven't really looked that fluid in their power play. Sometimes it's a question of, you know, trying to do things a little too cute or a little bit too precise and not just playing free. And I do think, Luca, that you have to give the Montreal Canadiens credit. They've done a great job at the blue line and steering guys into areas where they feel like they can get a stick on a puck or maybe, you know, knock a puck out of the air or force Buffalo into a dump that they don't necessarily want to make into a place where the Canadians can get it first. There's no question that an adjustment needs to be made on Buffalo's side because, when you squander chances like that, you can look to it directly at the end of every game and just say, yeah, there might have been some 5-on-5 things, but you have to be able to take advantage when a team makes a mistake and puts you on the power play. It doesn't have to be 100% of the time, but if it's going to be, you know, 0-for-5 like it was last game and 2-for-8 overall in the series, you know, it's you're playing with fire there. You're making it easy for the other team.
3: JP, what's happened to Tage Thompson's game?
1: I heard Lindy Ruff talking about it, and it really made me think that you could take exactly what Lindy was saying and transfer it over to Cole Caulfield. They both look like they're trying too hard. They're trying to...
3: Fair to say, though, Caulfield was pretty good last game, just didn't score.
1: Oh, better, yeah, absolutely. But, I mean, maybe Caulfield is a game or two ahead of Thompson, but they're living in the same universe right now. They're in that same spot where they're pressing. They're pressing really hard. You know, I think the best thing that could happen to Thompson right now is to be playing a road game in Montreal. Buffalo has been good on the road, and Thompson loves to play here in Montreal. So you never know. It might just be one of those things where he gets a little bit of confidence. But you heard Lindy Ruff talking about the things that, you know, you do away from the puck. And in a couple of the Boston games, you know, if he's not standing net front and using the, you know, the giant size that he has, then pucks don't go in. I think you have to be, as a coach, you have to be able to turn players away when they get so singularly focused on the lack of offensive output and say, listen, you're doing this well, and you're doing this well, and you're doing this well. So you can be as frustrated as you want at this particular part of your game, but make sure that you're doing the other things. And you are doing them, by the way, and the other stuff will come.
3: JP, thanks as always.
1: Pleasure, Mitch.
3: There is JP O'Connor coming up in about 15 minutes with broadcast time. Victor Finley and JP O'Connor, game 3, series tied at 1. Round 2 action, Buffalo and Montreal here at the Bell Center. Coming up next on the DePodium Mini Expo pregame show, we get to the coaches' comments with Martin Saint-Louis.
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17: Marty, earlier in this year, like, there was a talent influx into this team, and it created a situation where you guys were scoring 4 or 5 goals a game and able to really thrive on offense. Just what's it been like watching the team figure out really how to play defensively so that offense can still provide what you need from it, but you can really play the style of game that's required in the playoffs?
16: Well, I mean, I feel like that's, you know, I think that's where we were. I think we started a lot last year into, you know, understanding that, you know, defensive hockey is a big part of a winning recipe. You need to score goals, but, you know, I feel we've progressed throughout the last 2 seasons. And obviously, I don't feel our offensive game hurts because we're getting better defensively. You know, I feel like we're learning to manage games better. And then when it's time to defend, we can defend. And we talk about defending so far from our end zone. You know, to me, when you lose the puck anywhere, you're defending. And I feel like we've gotten really better at that, so that you hopefully have to defend less in your zone. And I feel when we have to defend in our zone, I feel like we're engaged there too. So, you know, it's been a nice progression, but it's definitely a part of the game that our young group, and I feel sometimes it's why, you know, you talk about young teams, right? Usually young teams are not known to really like defending. And, you know, we talk about maturity and said maturity has no age. I feel like we've matured a lot in that department. You know, we haven't used, oh, we're young. We shouldn't value that as much. I feel like it's a big part of our maturity and our process and why we're able to compete

0: the win. It's your defensive actions. And I felt like we managed that pretty well. We played a tight game, and we were patient. And you know, you look at a game six against Tampa. Like, we generated a lot of offensive stuff. We just couldn't score. You know, but I felt we were pretty stingy defensively too. And you know, I think it's a great recipe. It just doesn't guarantee that you're going to score. You know, but obviously you have to win games. But I feel we understand the both sides of it, and I think we're as a young team, I think we're more and more calculated in what we do on the ice.
1: Yeah. Maltin, can you describe what it's like for you as a coach on the bench right before the anthems, when the atmosphere in this building, the Olays? Is your brain too loaded with matchups and strategy and everything that you got to do in a few minutes, or do you give yourself a moment to absorb all that?
0: You got to take the moment. You know, I feel like you know what's coming, and you got to take it. You know, I feel that preparation is done before that, and I feel that's a couple minutes that you can really take it all in, and you know, those are moments that you'll remember forever. That feeling is unbelievable. And you can't, it's hard to describe. I think you have to be in the building, you know. And for me, it's hard to describe on the bench what that feels like. I think you have to be on the bench, but you got to take those moments in.

0: All right, there's your coach's comments with Martin St. Louis. I'm Mitch Gallo with Luca Scott. Final moments here on the DePodium Vignoncello pregame show on TSN 690 ahead of Buffalo versus Montreal in Game 3, the first game of this series at the Bell Center. As far as the lines are concerned, well, for the Montreal Canadiens, no lines have been changed. So you'll get exactly what you got in Game 2 when the Canadiens won 5-1 in Game 3 tonight. As always, we wrap up the DePodium Vignoncello pregame show with bold predictions. I'm Mitch Gallo with Luca Scott. Let's start with Luca. Luca, what do you got for a bold prediction?
1: Mitch Gallo, I'm going to try to steal your thunder and say that Cole Caulfield is going to score a hat trick.
0: I love that one, Luca. Stealing my thunder a little bit, so I'll say I agree with your bold prediction, but also Alex Lyon gets pulled in the first period.
2: Oh, wow.
0: That's it for the DePodium Vignoncello pregame show on TSN 690. The next voices you're going to hear, Victor Finley and J.P. O'Connor. It's live play-by-play action of Game 3, Buffalo versus Montreal. Enjoy the game, everybody.
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After a lackluster start in Game 1 that saw the Canadiens drop behind and never recover against the Buffalo Sabres, two goals in the first 5 minutes of Game 2 from Alex Newhook and Mike Matheson set the tone for a different story. Steering home their most comfortable margin of victory in this playoff run, the Canadiens return home for Game 3 in the second round the same way they did in the first round versus Tampa Bay with a 1-1 series tie. With a Game 5 now guaranteed, the Canadiens will attempt to string together two wins in a row for the first time all postseason. Well, the Buffalo Sabres put a perfect 3-0 road record on the line after taking all three games from Boston at TD Garden. The Bell Center is locked, loaded, and ready to explode for Game 3 between the Canadiens and the Sabres. Coming up next on Habs Hockey on TSN 690.

0: Good evening, ladies and gentlemen, and welcome to Montreal for game number 3 in the second round between the Montreal Canadiens and the Buffalo Sabres with this series tied at 1. This has essentially become a best of 5 now as we welcome you inside our TSN 690 broadcast booth. I'm Victor Finley, joined by J.P. O'Connor tonight. J.P., we've seen two different games in this series. Obviously, two different winners in games 1 and 2, but one team clearly looked better than the other in the first two games. Can we expect to see a more evenly matched game 3 now that the series has shifted to Montreal?
1: Wasn't it unusual to see the start of this series? Definitely an anomaly for Montreal in game 1 and very much an anomaly for Buffalo in game 2 as they take one on the chin 5-1. I do think, Victor, that this is going to be the first real game of the series where these things tighten up, where Lindy Ruff talks to his team and talks to them about the puck management or lack thereof that they had last game that allowed the Montreal Canadiens to run away and hide early on. Marty St. Louis made some adjustments to his team as well that allowed the Canadiens to run, but I think that tonight we are going to see the tightest game that we've seen of this series.
0: No changes for Montreal, and we'll see what Buffalo look like here with their line combos throughout this game. They do opt to go back to Alex Lyon between the pipes, and there was a question whether or not they would change and end up going back to Ukko Pekka Luukkonen.
1: I don't know about you, but I feel like the leash is going to be pretty tight on Lyon. You know, in game 1, even though Buffalo walks out of that game with a pretty easy win, I felt like he looked beatable, and he looked very beatable in game 2. So I don't think that Buffalo wants to let this get away if Montreal finds a goal early and hears this building explode.
0: And explode this building will. Ready or not, we are going to get this show on the road here in a matter of moments. As you can believe it, it's been about a week since the Montreal Canadiens have been at home. That was game 6 versus Tampa Bay. And what a game that was. We'll see what we're in store for tonight. We're going to hand it off to the Bell Center crowd to get you set up for the pregame ceremonies, as it will be Captain Kirk Muller, part of the championship squad in 93, to carry the torch through the concourse and all the way out to ice level tonight at Bell Center.

once again, this crowd is ready to go, welcoming home the Canadiens back for game three and round number two. You've already heard him once, but you'll hear him again here as well. In just a moment, Michel Lacroix will set you up for the playing of the Canadian and American national anthems.

0: on this Mother's Day, May 10th, it is only appropriate that we are in the motherland of hockey. Montreal, Quebec, Canada, the site for Game 3 between the Buffalo Sabres and the Montreal Canadiens as we get you introduced to starting netminders tonight. For Buffalo, they will go back to Alex Lyon, who made 23 saves on 27 shots in the Game 2 loss. This postseason of the playoffs, he has been spectacular with a 3-0 record, 960 save percentage, and an even 1.00 goals against average. Jakub Dobis just became the third Habs rookie goaltender in the last 40 years with five wins or more in a single playoff. He joins Carey Price, who had 5-08, and Patrick Roy, who had 15 back in 1986.
1: Let's remember, Buffalo has yet to lose a road game in this year's playoffs. 3-0 so far.
0: They stymied the Boston Bruins at TD Garden. But they have not been in an environment like this. This is Bell Center. This is Montreal in the Stanley Cup playoffs. And we are underway for Game 3 as the Habs moving from right to left. Start with their top line. Suzuki, Caulfield, and Slavkovsky on the ice. As the Sabres from center try and play it in. It goes back for Owen Power in his own end. He's out there with Bowen Byram. And Buffalo start out with their top line as well. They got Krebs, Tuck, and Thompson on the ice. As this puck is bounced in behind the Montreal net. Here's Thompson in on the forecheck. Coming off a nightmare performance in Game 2. Minus 4. And just one shot on net as Thompson feeds it to the line. Dahlin plays it around to the corner. Peyton Krebs on it. Tried to squeak out in front of the net. That's broken up by Caulfield. Played to the line, not out. Here's Dahlin with a shot. That took a redirect in front. They score! And Tage Thompson, on his first shift of the game, has announced his presence finally in this series with the opening goal at Game 3.
1: Victor Tage Thompson has always loved to play in this building earlier on this season. Had himself a five-point night. Cole Caulfield gets his puck, and it's a weak flip. Does not get it out of the zone. Ends up on Dahlin's stick. As Dahlin tries to fire this puck in, it takes a tip, goes behind the net, and it finds its way right back onto Thompson's stick. It's an easy tap-in. And 53 seconds in, Buffalo's up one.
0: And that's got to feel like a weight off the shoulders of Tage Thompson, who was taking the heat after Game 2. And the Buffalo Sabres on their first shot in Game 3 have opened up the scoring. Here's Dobson back from Montreal the other way. His shot does not get through to Alex Lyon. Sabres go out to center ice with Zach Benson. He'll flip it in off the backhand. Canadians have Evans on the ice with Newhook and Ivan Demidov as the puck is played to center. Benson scoops it away for Buffalo. He'll move it around for Rasmus Dahlin, who's checked to the ice by Newhook. Puck played out to center, back to Dahlin, and now here goes Samuelson. Speed and space down the right wing with a shot. He snapped that one wide. Might have just nicked the stick of Caden Gooley. Timmins moves it over. There's another try for Samuelson. That's stopped by Jakub Dobis. As Buffalo buzzing here off the top. As the Canadians take it and play it to center. Here's Texier. Partial change where he sidesteps a hit from Logan Stanley. Texier to the corner. Back for Anderson. First shot on net on Alex Lyon is turned away. Texier back in the corner. Tried to center that again for Philip Deneau. That's broken up by Buffalo. And tossed all the way out to center. Doesn't look like they're going to count that Anderson chance as an official shot on net. So it's still 2-0. Shots Buffalo. 1-0 Buffalo. 17:40 to go in the first. They have given the goal to Tage Thompson from Rasmus Dahlin at 53 seconds of period number one as the Canadians try and advance through center. This puck goes out of play for the stoppage.
1: Well, this is very much the ideal start for Buffalo. Lindy Ruff not happy with his team's performance at all after Game 2. Didn't mince words. He talked about puck management. Was not happy at all that his team passed up opportunities and was fully expecting a strong start from his group. They have shown up and delivered just that. Jack Quinn off the bench took a run at Demidov. He slips the check. Quinn, it's like he was shot out of a cannon, crashed into the boards. Looks like everybody's ready to go.
0: There is one lineup change tonight for Buffalo, and it is Tyson Kozak out. Sam Carrick is in, returning from injury, and he just won the faceoff at center ice for the Sabres.
1: That's something that we're going to talk about as well.
0: Here's Carrick behind the Montreal net. Tried to spin it out in front. Puck is loose. Corral by Greenway near side. So this fourth line is now Greenway with Carrick up the middle and Malenstein on the wing. As they battle for it near side, here's Malenstein free in the corner, out in front. Couldn't stuff that home on Dobish, but Dobish has lost his goal stick. Now puck goes into the near corner for Malenstein. Habs trying to nudge the stick back for Dobish and able to successfully do so as they take the puck away in the meantime. No lineup changes for Montreal, identical to what they had in game two in terms of the line combos and D pairings. Here's Alex Tuck to center. He'll snap it in, trying to beat out an icing call with Peyton Krebs. Had no chance there. And JP, we mentioned no lineup changes for Montreal. Are you surprised at all that Buffalo, apart from Carrick and a Kozak out, opt to go with the same combos?
1: You know, I got the feeling that there was going to be more changes. But I suppose after you get, 24 hours to kind of take a breath, take a look at what happened, maybe not as much. But having Carrick come in on that fourth line, you're not expecting him to go out and score three goals, but the face-off ability that he brings is not going to be, it's going to be welcomed.
0: Here's Suzuki alone in front. Oh, Alex Lyon got a pad on it. Suzuki had 95% of the net to shoot at, and he put it off the Lyon's pad to keep it a 1-0 game. Here's Samuelson in behind the Buffalo net. What an opportunity that was for Nick Suzuki. Just couldn't finish it as the Canadians handle it in behind their own net. 15:53 to go. Tage Thompson has the opening goal tonight in Montreal. Here's Matheson to center. He'll toss it into the Buffalo zone. Dahlin goes after it. He's rubbed that into the boards, though. Canadians move it to the line for Demidov. He's run into by Josh Norris. Strong play by Norris. Better play by Demidov. Stays with it. Can't get the shot off. Demidov tried to pass it. Fanned on it. And played out to center ice by Norris. This is a lethal line for Buffalo at home. Norris with Benson and Josh Doan. As the Canadians come ahead to center ice. Demidov lost it to Benson. Canadians try and recover at their own line. They do. 5 minutes gone in period number one. Shots are tied at two. As Noah Dobson will sit on it behind his own net, the Canadians are changing. Deneau onto the ice with Texier and Josh Anderson as the Sabres pick it off at center, throw it in. This is going to be called an icing.
1: Well, let's come back to the opportunity that Nick Suzuki missed. This puck ends up coming out to him, and as you mentioned, Victor, he had all kinds of net to shoot at. The issue was not that he didn't know where he wanted to go. It was trying to get his stick on the puck as it had actually gone behind his body. So as he's reaching to get it back, Tuck is coming in, close him down really quickly, and he just slings this puck at the net. Doesn't look, as he's just trying to get it off his stick in time to beat Lyon as that right pad comes up and makes the timely save to keep this a 1-0 lead for Buffalo.
0: Sabres win the D-zone faceoff and play it all the way out through center. Quinn able to edge out Lane Hutson off the icing call. Sabres in behind the Montreal net. Quinn, who does not have a goal yet in the postseason, has looked dangerous for Buffalo. Phil Deneau takes it away and moves it to center, where the big burly defenseman from Waterloo, Ontario, Logan Stanley's there, and he ends up playing the puck out over the glass.
1: You know, in the first two games of the series, Quinn has only been credited with one shot, and yet he's got a crossbar, he's got a post. He could have had three or four goals in the first two games alone, and yet he's got nothing to show for it and only one registered shot.
0: Jack Quinn out of Cobden, Ontario, playing relatively close to home in Montreal. He's an Ottawa region guy who played with the Kanata Lasers in the CCHL, then the Ottawa 67s in the Ontario Hockey League.
1: First time 20 goal scorer this season.
0: Faceoff win at center for Montreal. Back into their own zone. Jack Eye rips it ahead off the boards and in to the Sabre zone. Here's Zachary Bolduc on. Carries it up the far side. Off to Gouley. His shot from the line goes astray off a stick. Valeno's side of the net. Can't settle it, but Doc does, and he'll get it back to the line. Played down behind the Buffalo net again. To the point now for Gouley, left side. Cross ice. One time try from Jack Eye. That's stopped by Alex Lyon. And the Sabres will look to come away with it. They do.
1: Some job Valeno was doing in front of the net as that one-timer came in from Jack Eye.
0: Sabres toss it into the Montreal zone. Big night for Joe Valeno, who gets to play his first playoff game as a Canadian at home. The Habs have it in their own zone.
1: Still in search of point number one in his NHL playoff career.
0: Canadians chase it into Buffalo territory. They got the first line out there. Rolling puck into the slot. Caulfield with a shot. That's stopped by Lyon. He didn't have a whole lot of space to shoot at. As this puck is rolled down the ice, that's going to be an icing call. And JP, Buffalo had a couple dangerous shifts to start this game, but since then the Canadians have clearly had the better chances.
1: Well, that's the momentum that you're trying to build on, and it's a clever play by Nick Suzuki. As this puck is rolling out in the slot, it's a race to see who's just going to get their stick on it. Suzuki one-hands this puck, just kind of chips it over into Cole Caulfield, who turns and fires. Lyon's able to get down and close the angle on him, but Cole Caulfield's looking a bit more confident on the puck, if you ask me.
0: Off the faceoff, Sabres settle it down. Faceoffs a big topic through this best of seven series. Through two games, the Canadians are almost 60% on draws. As here they go in with Caulfield, his wrister, and jump off the leg of Samuelson. Now Lane Hutchin left side. In front, Suzuki, low shot. That's stopped by Lyon. And the Sabres get out to center ice as Benson comes in near side. He's got Tuck with him. As the puck is tossed down low, Dobson is there. So this first line for Montreal looking as dangerous as they've been all playoffs as the Sabres throw it around in front of the Montreal net, but Benson couldn't settle it for a shot on target. Now Norris, high in the zone. His shot attempt is blocked as Norris got tied up with Suzuki at center. There's going to be a penalty on the play. As Buffalo couldn't hear the whistle, this crowd erupted. Finally, play is stopped, and the Canadians are going to get their first man advantage of the night.
1: You see the frustration with Buffalo as Norris doesn't think that this should be a penalty. This is a collision more than anything.
2: Buffalo penalty number 9, 2 minutes interference.
1: And then right after that, Benson all over Slafkovský heading back to the bench. Either way, Canadians off to the power play.
0: So Norris to the box, and we're going to break. Back in a moment here on Habs Hockey on TSN 690.
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0: Back inside Bell Center, 12:18 to go in the first. It's 1-0 Buffalo. They got a goal in the first shift of the game, but Montreal are slated for their first power play tonight. Norris in the box. Habs were 0-5 in Buffalo in Game 2, JP.
1: Well, not only were they 0-5, they didn't look that threatening either, and I think that's the concern. I'm curious to see if there's any different looks here for the Canadians or if it's going to be much of the same and they just hope that one of these lanes, in fact, does open up and they're able to get a shot on net or at least something more dangerous than we saw at KeyBank Center on Friday.
0: Canadians were 1-for-2 in Game 1, so they are 1-for-7 in the series overall. As Suzuki in for the faceoff. First unit is out for Montreal, but Buffalo win the faceoff back into the corner and play it out. So already a better start off faceoffs tonight for the Sabres than what we saw in the first two games. As we got a whistle here, it looks like the puck took a deflection off of somebody on the bench, and that's not great for Buffalo because the faceoff will go right back into their own zone.
1: Well, Samuelson had an opportunity to clear this puck and gets a stick on it, rifles it. He's just trying to play it off the glass and out, but ends up catching somebody on the Sabres bench. Nick Suzuki is going to get kicked out of this draw. Slavkowski is going to come in and try and pull it back against Greenway.
0: And Jordan Greenway wins the faceoff. Buffalo chance to clear, and they'll do just that.
1: Canadians just got away with a hook. That should have been a hooking penalty all day long.
0: That would have been on Demidov. Montreal State 5-on-4, and here they go through center. Drop pass finds Nick Suzuki. Over the Buffalo line. Nice move by Demidov as he tried to dish it to Caulfield. The pass just skipped on him. Boy, Demidov looks good tonight. As here's Slavkowski far corner. Far wing. Feeds it off. Back and forth with Demidov. Slavkowski down low. Demidov out in front. And Suzuki couldn't handle that pass as the Sabres clear it. And clearly, Ivan Demidov is not going to be afraid to be creative tonight. As the Sabres go in behind the row net, power takes us away from Cole Caulfield, and it's another clearance all the way down the ice as the second unit gets on for Montreal. Hudson's still out there. He'll skate it to center, and he's going to go in over the line himself. Hudson, far side, crosses over. There's a shot from Newhook that's stopped by Alex Lyon.
1: Newhook trying to go short side shelf on Lyon, who gets the blocker out. Quick reaction save.
0: Canadians gather it, bring it to center again. 35 seconds to go on the power play. Dobson now on for Lane Hudson. Here's Texie over the line. He juggled that. That's going to be offside on Montreal.
1: Our Canadians coming through the neutral zone with all kinds of pace and had that puck managed to get over the blue line without an offside call. I think the Canadians might have found a way in on net. But it's a heads-up play just prior to this from Hudson as he checks up coming into the zone. And he finds Newhook coming in on the far left-hand side of the ice. And we know that Newhook loves to shoot in that spot. Felt like he had an opportunity to get it past Lyon on the short side, but Lyon was ready for that with his blocker.
0: Noah Dobson with it at center ice. He'll hand off to Texier. Through center, Texier in on the wing with Newhook, and this pass is broken up by Buffalo as Greenway will turn it up ice, and it's fed into the Montreal zone by Malenstein. That's going to leave just 6 seconds in the 5-on-4 for the Canadians. Here goes Matheson through center with Zach Bolduc. Into the Buffalo zone, we are 5-on-5 again. The Canadians officially 0-for-1 in the power play tonight. 10-10 to go in this first period. Sabres up 1-0. Matheson at the line. Walks across, tries a wrister. That takes a deflection, and into the far corner it goes. Tage Thompson is on it. He'll thread it over to Bowen Byram. Back to Thompson. And he'll hustle ahead to center. Near side off the boards. Dobson able to guide it in behind the Montreal net. Give it away, though, to Dahlin up top. Buffalo with it. There's a tip in front from Alex Tuck. Spins around with another try. That's denied by Domish.
1: That's a spot we haven't seen Alex Tuck get to in game two. Not in front of the net. That puck comes in, and that's a skillful tip down.
0: So another giveaway, too, at the line for Montreal that almost comes back to burn them twice. As Joe Valeno will squeak it out to center off the boards. Good battle here. Anderson wins it. Moves in. Passes through. And Deneau fanned on the shot. Puck just not settling down for Montreal tonight in the offensive zone as it's cleared to center by Tuck.
1: That's determination and strength by Anderson to win that one-on-one battle against Thompson to create the chance.
0: Space is there, but the Canadians just haven't capitalized yet. As here's Demidov through center. Left side. Trying to drive in through the middle. That's broken up by Power. And then Demidov right back on him in the corner. Knocks him over. Now loose puck far side. Carrier, he gets steamrolled. And Buffalo will come away with it to center ice. Benson has his pass intercepted by Gouley. Canadians looking for a way up the center. Josh Doan. Trying to strip the puck away from Newhook. comes back for the Sabres with Matias Samuelsson. Line change here for Buffalo as Newhook is getting into it with Josh Doan in front of the Sabre bench. And it looks like we're going to have a pair of penalties here.
1: Well, Josh Doan came skating over as he's making a line change. The door was open. Newhook in the way. Skates right through Newhook. They get tangled up. Newhook's holding his ground.
0: 8:13 to go in the first period. Both Newhook and Doan are going to the box. And that should send us to 4-on-4.
7: Penalties on the play. Montreal number 15. Buffalo number 91. 2 minutes each for roughing. 4-on-4.
0: There you have it. 4-on-4 indeed. We'll get to that after this break. The Buffalo Sabres up 1-0 in the first period on Habs Hockey on TSN 690.
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0: Welcome back inside Bell Centre. 8:13 to go in the first. 1-0 Buffalo lead in the early going. And while we don't have a power play coming up here, we do have some 4-on-4 for the first time of the game, TP.
1: We're going to see Doan head off to the box with Newhook. Doan's had an incredible start to the series. 3 points through his first two. I'm sure that's somebody that Lindy Ruff would rather have on the bench than in the penalty box.
0: Canadians win the neutral zone faceoff. They got Hudson, Dobson, Suzuki, and Caulfield on the ice. As here goes Hudson racing in far side. Good battle here with Dahlin, and Byram chips in to help out. Sabres settle it down behind their own net, and it's going to take a Norris caliber defenseman to try and slow down Lane Hudson when he's moving his feet like he just was. As Rasmus Dahlin will drop it at his own blue line for Jack Quinn. Here goes McLeod now. He'll try and snap it over. That's picked off by Nick Suzuki. Through center, here goes Suzuki. Into the Buffalo zone, long shot blockered by Alex Lyon into the near corner. And Bowen Byram will pick it up there. Minute 15 to go in 4-on-4. Byram. All the way up to center, he'll peel back. And then throws it away. Free puck for Slafkovský far side. He's going to go back to center with it. And move it over to Matheson. Now down ice. Here's Philip Deneau. Space left side on Corks. A slap shot on Lyon. That stopped. And Buffalo come back the other way. Here's Tuck over the blue line. That's going to be whistled down for offside. As with 47 seconds to go on 4-on-4, we got 7 left in the period. And the Montreal Canadiens yet another good look on the Buffalo netminder, JP.
1: Well, and a good look and in a lot of space. We've seen that a couple of times in this game already. And Dano comes in. He's still looking for goal number one of this playoff series and just gets it right by the left faceoff dot. He's trying to go far side, trying to beat Lyon under his glove. Lyon gets up, just gets big, and makes the save.
0: Canadians win the faceoff into their own zone. Here goes Nick Suzuki through center with Demidov. Demidov far side. Maneuvers around on Krebs. Centers! There's Suzuki with a shot. Lyon got a piece and it might have hit the crossbar as well. As Buffalo trying to escape to center. It's picked up by Montreal. Carrier is on it. Played over to Mike Matheson. Left side. Matheson skates in. Drops it off. Carrier snaps it wide of the Buffalo net. Back to the line for Matheson. Good stick by Norris as Matheson's forced to retreat to center. Habs come back in with Anderson far side. He'll spin around the boards. We're 5-on-5 again. Newhook is on the ice for Montreal, as is Doan for Buffalo. As the Sabres play it around the far boards, not out. Just thrown from the line at Lyon, and he's able to squeeze that tight for the whistle with 5:58 to go in the first. We will take another break. It's 1-0 Buffalo, but the Habs with all the good looks here in the last 10 minutes on Habs Hockey on TSN 690.
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0: Welcome back to Montreal. 5:58 to go in the first. 1-0 Sabres. Nick Suzuki, JP, nearly tied the game at one just a moment ago.
1: Well, and it comes off of a backhand feed from Demidoff down to the corner, who had challenged one of the Sabres players one-on-one. Here's the question that I always have. When you see a player like Demidoff take the hit that he did from Greenway in game two, you wonder, is it hurt him or is that actually going to wake him up? Well, so far right now for Montreal, it looks to me like Demidoff has really woken up.
0: He's wide awake. Just hasn't found a way to hit the score sheet yet tonight. Two assists so far in the Stanley Cup playoffs for Demidoff. As we face off to the glove side on Alex Lyon, Greenway's going to get tossed. So it'll be Sam Carrick versus Kirby Dach. He's on the ice with Veleno and Bolduc. And Dach wins it back. Right to Jack Eye. His shot is blocked. And it rebounds back to center ice. Jack Eye moves it in. Lyon stops it behind the Buffalo net. Now here's Connor Timmins. Up to center. Gouley gets a good piece of Beck Malenstein. As the Sabres drive it in deep. Sam Carrick trying to swing that out in front. Goes off the pad of Dobish. Back along the near side. Buffalo battle for it. Carrick with Kirby Dach along the boards. Take it away by Montreal. And here they go to center. Bolduc down the left side. Couldn't handle the pass. In behind the net. He's got it now. And there's Veleno in front. He's turned his side by Lyon. As it's sent to center ice for Montreal. Collected again by Veleno. Reloads left side. Veleno feeds the point. Here's Lane Hutson, crossing with Dobson, tries a one-timer blocked by Greenway. Now played out through center ice by Buffalo. This slides all the way down ice, and it's got just enough for an icing.
1: Well, there's another opportunity for the Canadians, and this is Bolduc, who he just chases this puck down by the goal line. Lyon is trying to get a hold of it, and he gets caught over on the right side of his net as he recovers. The puck gets fed out to Veleno. Veleno's in tight, can't elevate fast enough. Veleno looking for the first goal of his Stanley Cup career, and very nearly happens on that sequence.
0: Faceoff glove side on Lyon. This time it'll be Jake Evans versus Jordan Greenway. And the Canadians win the faceoff. Far side, Demidov with a snapshot that's blocked and ricochets out to center. Dobson collects it, carries it in for Montreal. Tried to filter it through to the net, goes off his stick. And in behind the Buffalo cage, out in front. Evans shot, not stopped by line. Another time they score! Alex Nohawk! He's got the hot hand for Montreal. Two goals in game two. And he's tied game three and one with 4:29 to go in the first.
1: Canadians on the forecheck create the turnover behind the net. It pops out to Jake Evans, who triggers this puck. Lyon screams out of his net, makes the save, but it comes right back out onto Newhook's stick. Newhook fires it himself. It looks like it might go wide, but takes a quick tip and finds its way just inside the right post. Canadians have tied this up.
0: So the two-goal game from Alex Newhook was such a big deal in Game 2, JP, that they were talking about it in Parliament back home in Newfoundland and Labrador. And he's given him something else to cheer about tonight in Game 3 with his fourth of the Stanley Cup playoffs. At 15:31 in the first period, as Buffalo settle it down in their own zone. Here's Alex Tuck. Carries to center. Hands off at the line. Left side for Krebs. Drop back. Byram with a shot. That goes off a body and into the corner. Picked up by Buffalo. Dahlin, far side wing. Protecting the puck from Cole Caulfield. All the way back to the line. Dahlin, right side, fans on the shot. And Alexander Carrier into the corner for Montreal. Puck goes back to the line for Thompson. Dahlin back across. Far side. Thompson able to reel it in. As he'll play it through to the net. That one took a deflection off a body into the corner.
1: Thompson's reach is just incredible. I think Nick Suzuki thought he was gone.
0: Buffalo behind the net still. Tuck near side. Flings it across. Owen Power for Krebs. Long try, blockered away by Dobisch over top of the net.
1: The Suzuki line's gas, they need to change quickly.
0: And they've got the puck here, so they should be able to get off. That goal, by the way, is Newhook from Evans at 15:31. So Newhook and Thompson, the goal scorers tonight.
1: And with that goal, Newhook is going to take over the lead for the Canadians with four most goals so far in the playoffs.
0: Habs bounce it to center. Played in behind the Buffalo net. Lyon swings it over near side. And here goes Norris through center with speed. Right side, moving in, shot, two of them, both stopped by Jakub Dobisch. As the Canadians clear it off the glass and out, nearly had a two-on-one as Anderson races deep into the Buffalo zone. Played up the boards for Gouley. Now Deneau through side of the net. Josh Anderson can't settle that. Loose puck in the corner for Doan. Move back around as Anderson got dumped by Owen Power. Habs in on the forecheck, forced the turnover. Texier bouncing it around. Anderson looks to throw it in behind the Sabre net. Texier is there. Back to the near side. Texier down to Anderson. Behind the net for Philip Deneau. To the line for Lane Hutson, makes a move, low shot, easily handled by Lyon, and he'll squeeze it for the whistle.
1: There is no question that that's where Montreal can take advantage of Buffalo as they get them turning and they get them crisscrossing with patterns of their own in the offensive zone. Buffalo is getting a little bit confused, and finally it makes its way back to Hutson at the point. Anderson was net front, and Samuelson was able to clear him out of the way, enough for Lyon to see that puck and make the save.
0: That's going to leave just 1:37 to go in the first period in a 1-1 tie. 13-8 now the shots for Montreal.
1: Now here's Carrick, who Buffalo was hoping to come in and take advantage of his ability in the faceoff circle. He's going to take this draw against Foligno. Very important one as Montreal continue to press.
0: Carrick was over 50% for the Sabres on draws after coming over in the trade from the New York Rangers as Buffalo control this one and play it to center. Beck Malenstein is there and he'll throw it in on the backhand. Mike Matheson behind his own net. Up to center, here's Doc. He'll move that in right to Lyon, who's going to cover up. And a big pile up in front of the Buffalo net here as Rasmus Dahlin is holding his face after that. Now, Bolduc falls on top of Lyon. And there's a lot to sort out here for the officials.
1: Doc's trying to pull a couple of guys away. He's going to have to be careful here. He's got somebody in a chokehold. I do think coming out of this, though, that we are going to see a high stiffing penalty. And I think it's going to be on Bolduc.
0: Bolduc's having a conversation with the linesman right now. But Bolduc is going to the box. The question is anyone else going there with him?
1: Well, Victor, you had mentioned it. As soon as you saw it yourself, you saw Dahlin snap his head back. It looks to me like Bolduc inadvertently caught him up high.
0: Maybe Bolduc's not going to the box. He's going back to the bench now. Schilt. A conference going on here with three of the officials in front of the scorers table. And we're going to get a call here from referee Kyle Raymond. As soon as he's done talking to Mike Matheson.
2: I'm asking you to go away, please. Not right now.
3: After,
2: yes.
0: There you got a bit of it.
2: Montreal, number 76, has 4 minutes for roughing. Buffalo, number 21, has 2 minutes for roughing. Two-minute power play for Buffalo, 5-on-4.
0: So they've actually given double minor to Bolduc for roughing, and now Kyle Raymond's going to go over and finish that conversation with Mike Matheson.

0: we're getting a look at the scrum replay right now, JP. What do you think?
1: Well, I'm not too sure. I thought that, you know, my first instinct was that Bolduc, in turning around or getting spun around, had caught Dahlin with a high stick. That's where I thought the call was going to be. If it was going to be 2 minutes for a high stick and 2 minutes for a rough, I can understand that. I'm not sure how he's getting four for a rough on this.
0: At any rate,
1: I'm not sure the scorers are sure either.
0: We're ready to drop the puck, but there's a lack of a body in the penalty box for Montreal, so they sound the siren here as Demidov goes over to serve the extra two to Zach Bolduc. Is Buffalo on the power play for the first time tonight? Right off the draw, here's Quinn right side. Buffalo were 0 for 5 in game 2. As Benson down low, bobbled it, and Montreal scooped that up and play it out and all the way down the ice.
1: Well, this first power play unit has been tweaked. As Thompson is out there, Dahlin is on the back end, but you're looking at Benson out there with Doan and Norris.
0: And Buffalo are going to be called offside here. Or now, might be a discussion as to where this faceoff should be. The Habs are arguing this should be all the way back down in the Buffalo zone, JP.
1: Alex Newhook is none too pleased with this call. But the whistle has been blown, and it's going to be dropped just outside the Canadiens bench. Jake Evans on his right side.
0: And it's a faceoff win for Tage Thompson. Here's Quinn right wing. He'll snap it in around the boards. Buffalo to the line. Rasmus Dahlin over to Quinn near side. Back up high. Dahlin far side. Back and forth with Tage Thompson. Quinn bobbled it. Scurries over. Able to hold it in. But his pass across for Dahlin goes back out to center.
1: The Canadians racing up the ice as they try to regain and hold the blue line.
0: Now Quinn over the blue line. Sabres get set again. There's 13 seconds though to go in the period. Dahlin far side shot. That's stopped. And back onto the near side it goes for Josh Doan. Pinned up along the boards by Newhook, and he's going to do some great work here to finish off this first period as Matheson takes a bit of a run at Jack Quinn after the buzzer. That's going to draw a crowd.
1: Here we are again.
0: And now Gooley getting into it. He's got both Dahlin and Benson. That's a 2-on-1 here. Gooley's got a hold of both of them.
1: And Dahlin will not back down out of that. Mike Matheson's got a hold of Tage Thompson. He's trying to talk sense into everybody.
0: Now this is more reminiscent of the Tampa Bay series.
1: Well, I'll tell you what. It looks like they're going to pull Dahlin out of this. Referee's coming over. He's going to make a call.
2: Buffalo penalty number 26. 2 minutes, roughing.
0: And that's going to even us up. Going to the second period. We're going to be 4-on-4 for 45 seconds when we get there. As Alex Newhook comes up with a big goal here for Montreal in the first. Thompson opened up the goal scoring. 53 seconds in. Newhook ties it at 1 on his fourth of the postseason at 15:31. We're going to break. We'll be back on the other side of it with the first intermission roundtable coming up next on Habs Hockey on TSN 690.
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